mean, because like that's usually what the guy, the movement rubs against the wang, and the wang starts getting harder, thus the chub or the full blown boner. But I mean, like guys, like we can just be like, man, I'm so tired, and all of a sudden your wang just wakes up and it's fully erect. So, I mean, that could happen from nothing. So Lloyd confided about what happened to her friend and was baffled by the confession. Why didn't she just end it at that? Why did she have to tell like 175,000 people? I don't know. I never seen her look so shocked, she said. My friend had never heard of anything like this, and or me neither, but before that I discovered my skill myself. And so, and like they even show a picture of her here, and I gotta say, like, okay, she's a very hot chick. To me, she looks like, she's not putting on a lot of weight, but she doesn't look like somebody that's extremely working out every day. I mean, like people that work out every day, like, they have a definition. She has no definition. She's actually, her stomach area looks a little pudgy. I mean, not that she's fat, but I'm just saying it's not, there's no tone, there's no definition. I mean, like, and even her arms, like, you're just like, well, maybe it's not her, her abs, and maybe it's in her arms. And it's like, I just see her as just a skinny chick. I mean, and it's good to be a skinny chick, and there's a lot of hot skinny chicks out there, and she is one of those hot skinny chicks, but I don't see it. I mean, like she said, I work out all the time. Oh my God. And now I found out the other day when I was working out that I'm having orgasms too. Oh my God. Is there any other hot thing that I can do to make you listen and want? $175,000 followers, none of them are women. As for her unusual way, so we don't know anyone else that can do it, or maybe they're just too afraid to tell us, is that's what they say. As for her new challenge, I thought 10% of women could do that. I mean, no, avoiding orgasm, Lloyd can laugh about what happened in the class, but now carefully structures her workouts to avoid triggering a reaction. So I'm very structured in my training now, so I know exactly what I'm doing each session. I stick to a routine that works for me and avoids awkward situations, she said. I always do cardio followed by two leg days and one arm day. Plus, I'm really in tune with my body after years of intense training. It's just one of those things that you discover about your body. Like my thing goes back down to it's like I'm not, I mean, the way she makes herself sound is that she's in the gym every damn day, and I'm not seeing it. It just looks like she's just a skinny chick. I mean, I don't know. Like, I mean, I'm not, I don't know. But again, like, and I'm saying, like, wouldn't you want to do this because it allows you to orgasm? I mean, wouldn't you say, hey, look, I'm going to do this at home, I'm just not going to do it, in the gym? I mean, I don't know. You would think that, if it's that pleasurable, you'd do it on your own. Or at least, like, in the comfort of your male friends to show them what you could do. So, plus, I'm really into my body after years of intense training. I just don't see the years of intense training, though. You don't expect surprise like that from ab exercises. But here we are. I can laugh about it now. Lloyd has taken a back. Lloyd has taken part in six ultra marathons, but she was forced to stop doing them due to stress fracturing her back. I've always been into fitness and a huge passion of mine. I mean, maybe she does, but I mean, when I look at her, I just don't see her as being a super fit woman. I just see her as being a skinny woman. Like, if you told me, so what type of body does she have? I wouldn't say it's athletic. I would just say it's skinny. So I don't know. I mean, maybe it just doesn't show. Maybe under that little pudginess, there's, I mean, that small amount of pudginess, let's say, is some muscle definition. Maybe, but I gotta say, like, I mean, I banged a lot of chicks that had a lot of muscle definition, and, they were, had sharp edges on them. She doesn't look like she has a sharp edge on her body, but that's just me saying that, all right? So, but again, like, I just don't see, I don't know. I like saying this is my naysayer episode of the show because this Blue Knights episode, I've been like, meh, eh. I don't really buy a lot of this stuff, I don't buy what they're selling. That's what I gotta say. I don't buy that. So, but again, you can look at her and you're gonna see it just looks like some hot chick. If you were to ask me, it's like, well, what category would you put her in?
If you had three categories, model, and person that works out a lot, like an athlete, or porn star, I would say, well, model, no, she's kind of a little pudgy. Not a lot. I mean, she's beautiful body, but she's not, like a model body, like where they've been puking all morning. But athlete, I'd be like, well, she's got the definition of tone. So I would say she's probably a porn star. And of course, she does have a, I don't know what the hell she's got. She's got some, definitely not a podcast, I can tell you that. She's not talking to anybody. She's showing her body off. Instagram, TikTok, whatever the fuck she does. But she's got something like that. And then she's just showing her body off the entire time. So, all right. Oh, well. Fun times. Fun times. Just keep masturbating during your workout, lady. All right. Controversial stuff, eh? Let's talk about this controversial stuff. Okay. So, let's see. A year after a controversial assisted dying device was used for the first time, its inventor says he is preparing a new version designed for two. The Sacropod, a 3D printed capsule that allows users to trigger nitrogen release, entered the global spotlight in 2024 after a 64-year-old American woman used it in Switzerland. The episode quickly spiraled into a police investigation with authorities seizing the device and detaining those present before later ruling out intentional homicide. Now, Philip Nitschke, the Australian-born physician behind Sacro, says development is underway on a larger AI-embedded model built specifically for couples who want to die together. Well, there was a story earlier in December, I think, of two sisters that were twins, and they decided to die on the same day, which, and neither one of them were sick, which is very weird. You would have thought one of them was sick, and like I said, let's go out on the same day, and I don't know, it's just weird, considering neither one of them were sick, and neither one of them real. And if they were, why don't they just wait till one dies, and the other one just, puts a gun to their head and ends it. 688. I think that's 688. What's the suicide hotline number? I used to say it all the time on here. It's just a joke, but I mean, let me see. Suicide 988. Sorry, 988. 688 is when you want to call the devil, and he's like, "Yeah, go through it. Just do it. Just do it." It's like that's that's part of the 666 numbers. All right, Nietzsche said interested, excuse me, interest has already come from couples, including one from Britain who told them they want to die in each other's arms. Well, I'm looking at the damn thing, and it looks like you got to lay down in one, you got to lay in the other. It doesn't look like you get to, hold each other and die. The new design, sometimes referred to as double Dutch, Sacro would be getting large enough for two people and require synchronized decision. Both occupants must press their buttons at the same time, or the device will not activate. The original Sacro capsule works by flooding the chamber with nitrogen, rendering the occupant unconscious within seconds, causing death shortly after. Yeah, anytime you go past like 18, 17%, 16% oxygen, doesn't matter what the hell you put in there. You could have a guy just farting into the damn thing. If he produces enough farts that eliminate that oxygen, you will die of farts. And so it really is the case. That's the reason why, holes are so dangerous. Like sometimes somebody will go in a hole and they won't come out, and then people think, well, man, he's just unconscious, and they go in there and the same thing happens to them. Because that gas is heavy and it lays towards the ground, and if it's only 3 feet deep, then as long as you don't go 3 feet, then you're, to the very bottom of that hole, you're going to be okay. But if it's like 8 or 10 feet and that gas is seeping out, which you're not going to know until you get in, you're screwed. I mean, you're screwed. Like, I mean, there was a story about a couple of years ago, I think it was somewhere, yeah, I think it was in Texas, and there was this dog who went into this one hole, and he just stopped. Another dog followed him, and he stopped. And then one guy went in there because it was a dog, and he stopped. And the other guy tried to pull the other guy out, and he stopped.
And the last guy's like, holy shit, all these people died in the stupid hole and the dogs. And he just said, the hell with that, I ain't going in. And that was the right answer. If you ever worked with gas or like gas leaks, like the fire department, and you kind of get this stuff, it lays low. And especially if you got like a hole, it's just going to go straight in that hole. It's kind of funny. It's almost like liquid. It fills up. Gas is the same way as like liquid. It'll fill up something. But anyway, so Nietzsche said the woman who used the pod last year pressed a button and almost immediately explained that she really wanted to die in the device and had read about it beforehand. Beyond its size, the next iteration introduces a feature Nietzsche says was unfinished during the first use of artificial intelligence design to assess the mental capacity. One of the parts, the device, which had been finished, but it wasn't finished, hadn't been finished, but now it's finished, is the artificial intelligence, he said. Instead of a traditional psychiatric evaluation, future users would complete an online test administered by an AI avatar. Oh, wow. Yeah, like the AI guy's like, yes, I'm gonna kill you. You gotta die. Of course he didn't give a shit. Eventually AI is gonna get to the point where he just wants to kill us because we're boring. Traditionally, that's done by the psychiatrist for over 5 minutes, and we did that. Nietzsche said is one of the first cases. Okay, but with a double Dutch, we'll have the funny thing is it's called Dutch. That just I was thinking about, like when we were just talking about the farting, you can literally fart somebody to death because of the methane content versus the oxygen content. So the double Dutch oven, that's what you should call it. We'll have software incorporated so you can have your little tests online with an avatar. And if you pass the test, the avatar tells you you've got mental capacity, but now you get to go use it in the double Dutch oven. The test, passing the test would power the pod for a 24-hour window. After that assessment, you would need to have test taken again. Nietzsche said most components of the dual pod have already been produced, and the device could be assembled within months. Even so, its future hinges on Swiss authorities who have yet to approve the technology. On the day Sarko was first used, Switzerland's Interior Minister, Elisabeth Baum-Schneider, said the device was not legal, and in a statement that helped trigger the initial investigation, that inquiry ultimately ended without charges, but the debate over assisted dying and the machines built facilitating is far from settled. They actually have a New York City wellness, you can call 188 NYC Well for suicidal struggle and stuff. And but again, the number is 988, not 688. Double Dutch oven. So my thing goes back down to it. It's like really you. It's still asphyxiation, and like and a lot of times people think, well, this is really quick, and yes, it could be very quick, but you have to breathe in this gas and allow it to replace oxygen in your lungs. And that gas is disseminated because you don't have a high enough oxygen content through your bloodstream, and then eventually it doesn't repopulate necessary oxygen levels for different things that are necessary, and you start having organ shutdown, and one organ fails, another organ fails, and then that just causes death. This is kind of the same idea as a gas chamber. Because you're just basically locking somebody in there and making them breathe a foreign gas that, or it, actually nitrogen, it's really what we mainly breathe anyway. I think it's like something like 80% of all the air we breathe is nitrogen, but it's just that as long as it stays 80% or so, you're good. It's only when it gets to 85% or 90% nitrogen, you're bad. But it doesn't really matter. There's nitrogen, helium, hydrogen, anything, any other gas, same thing. So there you go. There you go. That's very weird. Yeah, I don't know. 73-year-old grandmother who practiced 40 years of celibacy opens up on life as an escort. Okay, wow. This one let me finish the stories off with this because this does seem very interesting. Okay, Caroline V, 73, swore by a life of prayer and celibacy
until a sexual awakening at 57 turned her life around. I became an escort in 2017, V told podcast hosted by Billy and Lauren on Eat at 4, whatever the hell it's supposed to be. When I became a born-again Christian and we couldn't have sex, it was like, well, I didn't enjoy it in my younger years anyway, so it's not going to be a loss. Oh, prude. Anyway, so that's now how I've managed to go through the last 40 years. Partly, obviously, because I wasn't allowed to have it. It wasn't allowed in the church, and because of that, I didn't have any interest in it. Well, the thing is, she said when she was 57, she turned around after 40 years of celibacy. So she had 40 years of celibacy after, what, having sex when she was 17 with 17-year-olds? What the hell do they know? Anyway. So it shows her, he says, it was only when V joined her first dating site that she began to receive attention from men who found her sexy. Okay. She don't look that sexy in this picture, but oh well. Anyway. Just saying. I have to be rude everybody night. I even started getting messages from 18-year-olds who were keen to meet up with me. She said, yeah, because, I mean, guys will fuck anything. Being young enough to be my son is one thing. Being young enough to be my grandson is wrong in so many levels. We don't have any grandchildren, bitch. I'm joking. I had to say that. It was funny. V continued despite later admitting that she had a 20-year-old client just last week. So she's 73 and she's still banging 20-year-olds, but when she was 57, she couldn't think about banging 18-year-old. All right. You lying whore. Anyway. After meeting someone through a dating site who introduced her to the idea of swinging, V was told she'd be good at it and would be paid for escorting. I seriously needed money because the mortgage companies were trying to repossess me because I couldn't afford it. Okay, she wrote that weird. Or was written weird. After this, V looked into phone sex after watching a program about how women made enough money to renovate their house, and sometimes with a side hustle. She then met a photographer who offered her to film her solo work for a mature website. We made a video, and that was the very first thing I did, V said. Let me tell you this. Like, I mean, I know she's not really that great looking. A 73-year-old, even 73-year-olds are much better looking than her. She doesn't really have that great a body, you know, whatever. I'm just saying, because she's the one who's selling it, so I'm going to have to give a critique. But I do have to say this. If you are in your 70s and you want to make money being a prostitute, don't think it's not going to happen. It will happen, because people will pay you for this stuff. You know, especially the older you get, the better chance you get to make money off this stuff. Now, like, there is a gap. Like, really, like, a woman can make money, you know, as being an escort or whatever their entire life. But once you're very young, you can get a lot of money. Once you're very old, because these things are in high demand. The old part is because there's not a lot of people that offer it. And then guys just want to experiment with everything. All right. V, now known as the Busty Granny, earns thousands every month and appeared on popular UK TV shows, including Jeremy Kyle and Filthy Rich. Despite her jump into the adult world, V said she doesn't feel that sites such as OnlyFans are worth their time. Yeah, because I'm making money. She said, I'm registered, but I never have done anything on it. She said, it's all about content. You've literally got to upload content 24 hours a day, 7 days a week. Which she's right. And day and night, and that's all you do. Good luck to them if that's what they like, they want to do, but I would find that incredibly boring. V said that her job doesn't entirely revolve around sex, and that it is just an added bonus at the end. I've got a man that would like me to go on holiday with him. It's not purely sex, it's just much more, she said. She has a big rack, that is true. V now describes herself as an older version of Bonnie Blue, okay, and maintains that she refuses to be trolled. She just because I'm 73 doesn't mean I should stop having sex or showing off my body, she said. I'm proud of my achievements, and if people are bothered with that, that's their problem. Okay, like I said, it's not a great enough body, you know, as you would think, but you don't need to have that when you're older, because, like I'm telling you, her value probably will go up, because how many 80-year-old escorts are out there? And if you want an 80-year-old escort, by the time she's 80 in 7 years, she's going to be the only one you're going to be able to go to, if that's the case. So you do have that. Like I say, like, women can sell their bodies their entire life. They can be escorts and sell their bodies their entire life. Guys, not as much, but whatever, unless you're just selling to other guys. But women can sell to men their entire life. But you have peaks and valleys. And the big peak is when you're young.
And it kind of values out, you know, in your 30s, maybe late 30s, 40s, 50s, but then it starts peaking up again because you're the only one in the game. There ain't a hell of a lot of 60-year-old escorts out there, or prostitutes. There are not a lot of 70-year-old escort prostitutes. There damn sure ain't a lot of 80-year-old prostitutes and escorts. You can charge pretty good money and do something you love. So, I don't know. All right, with that, we pretty much went a little bit overtime here on Blue Nights, and I like that story. I actually believe that one. I think that last one is true. I'm sorry I called her bitch. I was just joking around. It was part of the give and take of the conversation. But yeah, the other ones, like the one woman that said she were, you know, the orgasm thing, yeah, whatever. And a lot of other stuff. Okay, but that one I like. All right, guys, we'll see you next week for more live episode of Blue Nights. We may take a little bit break until we get back and have Unexplained Love later on tonight, but it will be coming. And like, you know, this like the boys that go see this one old woman, they will be coming. All right, we'll see you back in a bit. This has been Blue Nights. Stick around later on. We'll have the episode of Unexplained Love here on the Unexplained Radio Network. And we'll see you guys later. Thanks for joining us, making this a great one. And as always, go out and bang some old escorts. All right, have fun. Blue Nights, Unexplained Radio. We'll see you guys later.

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1: How y'all doing today? We got a lot to talk about today, so we're going to get to it right now.
0: You said we have a lot to talk about. Did you have anything? Because I know what I could bring to it, but I don't know if that's enough.
1: Not really, but you're welcome to bring it what you want to talk about, and then I'll see what you're saying, and then we'll go from there.
0: Your show, I want to know what your feelings are. Most of what I can bring up, you don't know about. So how are you going to have any opinion on stuff you don't know about?
1: Well, that's the point. I just barely got a little glance of what happened at WWE last Monday and Friday, and I really wasn't focused.
0: Let's just be honest. You just literally woke up, and so we don't have a plan. We're just running on. We're running on absolutely nothing, which is fine. This happens all the time.
1: Yeah.
0: We did watch Friday night or Monday night's Raw, SmackDown. We could have watched Halloween Havoc, but we didn't.
1: Yeah.
0: However, it has also come to my opinion that you never seem to be interested in checking out NXT at all.
1: No, not really. I don't know too many people there. Everybody went to Raw and then SmackDown. So the ones that used to be there already moved to the different brand. In case it was Winnie Chu, and I ain't see her fighting lady on AST.
0: Who?
1: Wendy Chu. Yeah.
0: Okay.
1: She's the girl who come in the ring with her pajamas on.
0: I would not know who's, I mean.
1: And I like her.
0: Can you describe her any other way than that?
1: You just have to type her name and it's Winnie Chu.
0: Yeah, you do realize how difficult that is while doing all the rest of this stuff. So why don't you do something to entertain the audience?
1: Well, we can say Shawn Michaels is still at top performer in WWE. And I think I wish Shawn Michaels was still in top shape, and he's not. And
0: Shawn Michaels hasn't performed anything in over 10 years.
1: I'm talking about he can have an appearance, you know, just show up one day, you know.
0: Shawn Michaels could just be going to anything. I'm not going to go to an event just to see Shawn Michaels be an old man and wave to the audience.
1: Well, point is, he's still a legend. He's still, you know, it's like Triple A. Triple A pop up every now and then. You know, he don't do nothing. You know, he can come in with Triple A sometime, you know.
0: Yes, but he's in charge of
1: training new wrestlers.
0: No, he's in charge of all programming, pretty much. He does all the storylines. So this is Wendy Chu, professional wrestler, blah, blah, blah, on Wikipedia. American wrestler is signed to WWE, performs NXT and Evolve brands under the ring name Wendy Chu. She is also known for working with Ring of Honor and Independent Circle as Karen Q.
1: Yeah. I was thinking she could have been on Raw or SmackDown, but she's still performing on that show. And but now she changed. She was acting like Beatty, because Beatty was good, then she turned to a heel. Wen Chu just turned to a heel this coming year, because she wasn't winning all her matches. Now she's just turned to a heel. She just go in there like Asa, you know, from the Boogie Warriors. I would think she would have
0: been. Boogie Warriors?
1: Yeah. She know them too.
0: Well, she did recently return to action. She has been off on a long injury layoff. So I don't know what her injury was, but it's put her out of commission. I guess for about a year.
1: Yeah, I would like to see her with the Wyatt family, because Nikki Cross is not doing too good, and Wen Chu is real devious, like the Lesser Bliss. She's real devious and she's real sneaky, and she can bring a lot to the show with her scary part, because she come in like she just woke up from a nightmare.
0: I think it's. I don't know how. What are the requirements to enter the Wyatt family? I really don't.
1: Yeah.
0: I mean, when I think of the Wyatt family, I think of more like Rob Zombie's. God, what are they called? Anyway, they were like kind of family members.
1: Yeah.
0: And they're all from the same thing and live in the same household and same area. It's like what you would expect and what people remember of Texas Chainsaw Massacre.
1: I get it. But see, like I said, that picture is her old picture. This is who she is right now.
0: I see.
1: Yeah. And when she get in the ring, she just look like she is a whole different person. I like the old image. She was smiling, coming in, you know, drinking her little coffee like you drinking yours. But she's not. But she's not doing it now. She's come out with a dark pillow. Clouds is changing. And when she come in, they say, "When they gonna kill you?" And she go in there and do all that.
0: That's roughly what she looks like now.
1: Yeah.
0: Oh, well. Like I said, I don't know what the requirements are for the Wyatt family thing.
1: But they looking for people who just think the same, you know, because two of the guys who's new.
0: Have you been interviewing for the Wyatt family?
1: No.
0: How do you know what the requirements are?
1: Because I've been keeping. Well, see, when I see Bray Wyatt bring people who think his own is on his own deal. But it's like the other two guys, the ones at the tag team title, they was playing wrestlers at first. And two, Bo Dallas took over his brother where his brother left. And Bo Dallas was playing too. Then now he looked like his brother with the long beard and all that, because Bo Dallas was playing until he left WWE and went and wrestled for a while. But then after Bray Wyatt came back, he brought Uncle Harry. Uncle Harry was Bo Dallas. He brought his brother back. And then after Bray Wyatt passed away with a bad heart, when he had that heart problem, Bo Dallas took over. And so Bo Dallas brought the other dude, the tall dude, he brought him back. And he was with Bray Wyatt. Then the other ones, they knew. Nikki Cross and all them, they knew. Because Nikki Cross was
0: in. You do have a point. According to this, using Google AI, according to the AI, the Wyatt family has been teasing of looking for a potential new additional wrestler. Possibly a female, based on recent clips. Uncle Howdy is Bo Dallas.
1: Rowan's been with Bray Wyatt for the longest.
0: The potential recruits include Alexa Bliss, Braun Strowman.
1: He left.
0: Tamina. The Righteous, team known as Righteous Vengeance in Dutch, were reportedly eyed by Bray Wyatt. Status of Sister Abigail. Characters.
1: not doing too good being her. You know, I just see her as a side character. She's not bringing nothing. But Winnie Chu, she had dipped in the saunas. And I think she would be a good addition because she can do it. When she first, before she turned Winnie Chu, she came with a dip in the sun. She had her hair hanging down, looked like the girl came out of the well.
0: Okay.
1: And when then she came in, she hit people like this. Like, well, a hand like this, and hit him in the throat and knock him out. And I just said, whoa. And then she was shooting fire out of her mouth. So I think if both dads go to Winnie Chu, she can bring it. And then because her hair is in the braid, she can just lay her hair down and look like, she'll look like the girl from the well.
0: Yeah.
1: I think Winnie Chu would bring a good addition, but right now she's dirt.
0: So you just mix horror movie genres and all that together. As long as it's scary and horror movie looking, you're just going to throw them all together.
1: Yeah, because I think to my point of view, if both eyes were smart enough, I would go for Winnie Chu. That would be my son, because Lethal Bliss is with Charlotte Fell. They tag team tired, so Lethal Bliss, they ain't doing all that no more. She's still doing some kind of move, but I don't think Lethal Bliss will go back to that same persona. She's doing good with Charlotte Flair. So.
0: I agree. I mean, I think Alexa Bliss is a strong enough name and personality that she can stand on her own.
1: Yeah.
0: The only people that are going to be in the Wyatt family are people whose name recognition does not stand on its own.
1: Yeah.
0: Alexa Bliss doesn't fit that category, nor does any top echelon, like, I guess, what you call starting lineup or the main roster of either SmackDown or Raw.
1: Yeah, but
0: none of those will be in the mix.
1: Yeah, but I also want to go out to Winnie Chu. Winnie Chu would be a ready force for the Boogie Warriors. And also want to take Winnie Chu, but Bo Dallas don't take her. Winnie Chu would go to the Boogie Warriors, and that would be really strong because Winnie Chu is that sneaky. She is. I ain't been seeing her fight lately, but when I play her on the game, she'll disappear and come back behind you and get you. Like the boogeyman. And it would have been nice the boogeyman was still rising because he would have used her. That would have been worse for everybody. I'm just going by the old school and new school. That's what I'm just saying.
0: I never really liked the boogeyman simply because I just thought all those
1: worms
0: in his mouth was just disgusting.
1: Yeah, and look at Jake the Snake Roberts. He came in with
0: I did not find disgusting at all.
1: I know, but I was scared.
0: There's a difference between putting it in your mouth.
1: Yeah, that's gross too. But when Jake the Snake come in with that snake, I had to look underneath my bed to see there's no snake underneath the bed because that sucker was big. And they said that sucker would eat a whole pea with water in that gut. And every time he would come with it, I'm like, oh, no, I can't look at it. I changed the channel. I can't look at Jake the Snake. And the boogeyman, yeah, he made me sick a couple times. But for a wrestler, he can fight. I can say that. But the worms, he could have left that alone. That's germs in your mouth.
0: Anyway, Halloween Havoc, which we missed, we've mentioned that. Several different matches took place. The Javon Evans, Leon Slater versus La Parca and Mr. Iguana. That was probably the only match that was like out there that I kind of wanted to see. Simply because I have been impressed by the AAA stuff and La Parca and Mr. Iguana from the AAA, Lucha Libre.
1: Yeah.
0: However, the winners ended up being Javon Evans and Leon Slater, which
1: I don't know who
0: kind of disappoint me a bit.
1: I don't even know who they is.
0: They're a tag team on NXT, which is why you don't know who they are. The next one was Ethan Page versus El Hero de Dr. Wagner Jr. That's another match of which was a AAA versus an NXT, of which Ethan Page won. And that was for the North American Championship.
1: Oh, okay.
0: Now, I did watch a little bit because I think I watched last week's NXT along with the Charlotte Flair Alexa Bliss tag team match with against Zahara and the other lady.
1: Yeah.
0: So I knew a little bit about this, but because the one that was actually the North American Women's Champion was injured, she couldn't defend against Zahara. So she got her friend agreed to, like, take up the championship and, I guess, do that, which would have left a lot of questions to be asked and this and that, you know? Because even if her friend, Blake Monroe, would have won, does the championship then go to her, or does the person that originally won the championship just get to keep the championship, you know? All of that, I guess, gets null and void because Zahara won, making a new champion, or Blake Monroe won, I'm sorry.
1: Yeah, I don't know. I don't know what to say about that. I don't know. I can't wrap my mind around it. I can't get a clear answer because, like I said, I don't keep up with NXT that much.

0: kind of wrestlers, they just don't pop out like I want to. It's like Raw and you know, like you
1: said. Well, yeah, but you're talking about the upper echelon. This is where they get their start.
0: Yeah, they get their start, but they still don't, they don't bring, like, luchador wrestlers, I can get them because they wrestling in Mexico and stuff. I do get this. I wanted to see more of that.
1: I do, but, too. I actually find that really interesting. I also want to see more of the Japan wrestling.
0: Yeah.
1: But I never find it.
0: Yeah, but, like, it's either, like, Jay, what her name, I can't call her name. It's up there right now.
1: Oh, JC Jane?
0: Yeah, I think she's a good come up wrestler with the other girl. I think she can shine by herself instead of trying to be a manager with this other girl, because the other girl from Japan without a different kind of cut of hair, braid, she's with that girl. I think she needs to wrestle by herself. I know she hurt her leg and stuff, but I think she could do better.
1: Well, in this one, she didn't do so great because Tatum Paxley won the match, taking the NXT Women's Championship from her. But that could be like a storyboard thing, because there is talk that JC Jane is going to be moving on to, I guess, either Raw or SmackDown or something.
0: Okay. Well, maybe she'll do better.
1: The Hardy Boys match. That was kind of interesting.
0: I missed that.
1: Yeah, the Hardy Boys were up against Dark State. And, well, they lost. Of which, it would have been interesting to see the Hardy Boys again. But at the same time, they're old. And so I really don't expect that much for them. Because of the Cena matches lately, I have an entirely new vision of what I want to see older wrestlers such as Hardy Boys, Edge, and Christian doing.
0: Yeah, I'm going to say something about the Hardy Boys. They did bring it, but they was on the Double Impact Wrestling. They had a sauna. They had Matt and Jeff change. They were going against each other. And then Matt beat Jeff and turned him to Brother Nero. I think Jeff had a good run with that because Jeff was real smart. But I would have loved Jeff took a sauna with Sting and came the dude to dye his hair black and look like the Crow. I would have liked to see Jeff.
1: I know who Sting is.
0: Yeah.
1: And I think most everybody in our audience should probably know who Sting is.
0: Yeah. But I would have think Jeff would have learned a little bit with Sting a little bit. And I would have think Jeff would have dyed his hair a little bit and looked like Brandon Lee from The Crow. Because I did him on the game. And he's real good playing him. You know, with his jumping out the top rope, like he falling down like the Crow and doing the twist of fate. I would think Jeff would have did a good, Sting would have been a good role model for him. And Matt.
1: So you basically want Jeff Hardy, whose name recognition alone already is a draw, to turn around and try to make himself look like the Crow and kind of become Sting Jr.
0: Well, something like that, yeah.
1: How do you think that he would feel about that?
0: I think it would have been okay. A lot of people did say a lot of stuff like that on YouTube about it a while back, you know. And I think with Jeff being, you know, Jeff Hardy, he do a lot of stuff with what it would fit him. That well, no, but when he played Brother Nero, he had one eye like Ray the Studio, he had one eye like Aleister Black, and he, you know, then after that, he put both his eyes in it, you know, and he took this, he had dip in the song like Willow. I wish he would have kept Willow, because I could just say.
1: Oh, they used the darker personas, both Jeff and Matt, for this

0: match.
1: Yeah, and Jeff used to have do Widow. He would come in with the umbrella and start beating the brakes out of you. And I wish I would have saw that. But I'm just saying, yeah, Jeff got three personas. He got three. He
0: so
1: got.
0: It was Matt Hardy and Brother Nero versus, or Broken Matt Hardy and Brother Nero versus the Dark Side.
1: Yeah. Yeah, I would have loved to saw that match.
0: What I don't want to see anymore is I don't want to see these older wrestlers in like these tables, ladders, chairs matches.
1: Yeah, I think that's it's old. I think a lot of
0: If
1: people.
0: they are, then I want them to be going up against other older people and doing like kind of what we like what we saw, where they could like re-envision or redo some of the stuff that we know they can do.
1: Well, Jeff, Matt and Jeff, they're already getting close to our age. But I know the last time I checked, Jeff was 74. But
0: okay,
1: I know
0: let's put it to you this way. Jeff and Matt are much older than The Miz, right?
1: Yeah.
0: Yeah, well, The Miz just turned 44.
1: Yeah.
0: Jeff and Matt are our age, if not a little bit older than us.
1: Well, we can check, but I know the last time I checked, a while that was back in 2024 or 2025, I Jeff was 74, he was 47 or he was 48. I'm trying to say, but I can be wrong right now. It might be older than us, maybe less.
0: 48 years old, born in 77. And that's Jeff. Matt's going to be, what, a couple of years older? So he's a year younger than me.
1: Yeah.
0: So, yeah, our age.
1: Yeah.
0: They shouldn't be doing. I definitely don't want to see them. How should I get? As I've gotten older, I don't necessarily want to see somebody my age getting, injured beyond recognition.
1: Yeah.
0: But, yeah, I mean. I literally think those, like that Cena Styles match just has me envision something else for older wrestlers.
1: Yeah.
0: And maybe making a new space for older wrestlers.
1: Yeah, well, like I say, Jeff and Matt, they don't want to go back to WWE because at the time Matt left and they won.
0: NXT is owned by WWE.
1: I know, but
0: and
1: like
0: they are signed to it.
1: Well, they supposed not to. They supposed to be with Double Impact. That's who they were supposed to be with.
0: What is Double Impact?
1: That's a wrestler with
0: who owns
1: with,
0: it?
1: Game ready to say it was I'm trying to call his name.
0: What I'm basically implying is Impact Wrestling is no more.
1: Well, they still wrestle there. It's still some winter. Like,
0: TNA.
1: Yeah, TNA. But they call it Double Impact sometimes.
0: Impact is the name of the show. TNA is the brand.
1: Yeah. And Jeff, what's name? Used to be the owner of that show a long time ago. The one who used to walk around with the guitar, bust you in the hands.
0: Jeff Jarrett.
1: Yeah.
0: He probably still owns it.
1: But Matt Dem was supposed to be on that show. But they left WWE because after Triple H told Jeff that they would put him in the Hall of Fame. And Jeff Hardy turned it down. Because you're not going to put my brother. I'm not doing it. So he left. And that's what, because they was accusing him, talking about he was Then when he was with Raw, they said he came drunk, but it wasn't true. He just walked off and broke. I think he broke his contract. So that's what WWE said. They won't deal with the Hardy Boys no more. But that's fine. But, you know, they made their money and everything. So they still good. But
0: so that's how they're doing it. Okay, because they didn't have enough, I guess, money to continue funding. Because I've noticed that the TNA titles are spread out everywhere. Yeah. And that's kind of what's happening, I guess. So all of their wrestlers and so forth are just being spread between AEW and WWF. NWA, National Wrestling Alliance. Who owns that? President Billy Corgan, Waterloo, Iowa. Okay. Anyhow, like I said, we're still getting into the. But unfortunately, Dark State won, which I haven't seen Dark State wrestle. Ricky Saints versus Trick Williams. Ricky Saints won. Eh. And that was the matches of Halloween Havoc. But, I mean, maybe I should check out NXT simply because they do have all of these crossovers.
1: Yeah.
0: More so than anything in WWE. Well, anything in SmackDown or Raw.
1: Yeah, it's like right now, what's name got the championship, and he used to be with Tony Show with Jericho and all that, but he was with Taz and Hook. Who? This guy right here who got
0: Saints, Ricky Saints.
1: Yeah, he used to be with Jericho and on that other show.
0: AEW.
1: Yeah, but he was with Taz and his son, Hook. I would love to see Hook, but they're not. Taz don't want him to go to WWE and Raw, but Triple A's been looking at Hook. Because Hook can bring it. He can fight just like his dad, but he said no. So they turned the contract down. Hook a wrestle like his dad. He's in his mid 20s.
0: I have heard Hook's name mentioned recently. So he was in a match, I think, on AEW within the past week or so.
1: Yeah, with Big Cash, whatever that guy's name. The one you like.
0: Big Bill.
1: Big Bill, whatever. Big Horse, whatever you want to call.
0: Big Bill has everything that Kevin Nash had.
1: It's
0: like a reincarnation of the same basic wrestler.
1: Yeah, but he was there a long time ago. Him and Enzo and Amore, they were a tag team, but he broke it off with them and they went their separate ways. So.
0: Who?
1: Enzo and Amore, he was this other wrestler who was with that big guy, and they was tag team partner till Enzo Amore got in trouble away from WWE. He harassed a girl, so that's when they broke that tag team. So Big Bill was wrestling by himself, but he wasn't getting a lot of matches with WWE, so he left. So now he's doing better. So that's where he got that new name.
0: Interesting article. Let's read this. Let's see here if I can't read it for the audience. We'll just have it read it for us.
2: What it means when wrestlers stomp before a move. If ever there was a profession that would feature a whole lot of stomping, professional wrestling would be that profession. For starters, how many wrestling shows have featured at least one wrestler stomping their way to the ring, either furious over something their opponent/rival has done, or because they happen to be Bill Goldberg or Ryback, and that's just what those guys did as they made their entrance. In recent years, though, stomps have become an integral part of some wrestlers' offense. For example, talents such as Seth Rollins and Jon Moxley have become known for using the curb stomp as a finisher and or setup move, while the likes of Finn Balor, Dragon Lee, and others have perfected the double stomp move, confirming the move has come a long way since lucha legend Perro Aguayo first adopted it during his heyday. But there is one stomp in wrestling that largely goes unnoticed, and for good reason, given it isn't a curb stomp, a double stomp, someone stomping to the ring, or really anything anybody would think of at all if it wasn't pointed out. This, of course, is the stomp that many a wrestler has made when they've thrown a punch. If this seems confusing, that's understandable. Anyone who has, fortunately or unfortunately, had to throw a punch in their life knows that they don't have to stomp their feet when doing so in order to land a blow. Throwing a punch can easily be done when standing still, and even if someone has to step forward slightly, a stomp isn't required any more than just a slight shuffling of the feet. So it begs the question, why do wrestlers stomp their feet before a punch? And does this have something to do with all those other secret signals in wrestling? The answer is yes. And also not quite, but mostly yes. Cowboy Bill once gave an explanation for stomping while punching. The truth is, there has only ever been one possible explanation given for why wrestlers stomp when they punch. Any other possibility has been one that's simply being guessed. It's reasonable to assume some fans would think the stomp is done in order to simulate the sound of a wrestler getting hit with a punch, similar to how the thigh slap has been used to simulate the sound of a wrestler getting kicked in the face. A slightly less reasonable, but still plausible, explanation could be that the stomp would be similar to a wrestler clapping their hands before a move or Jake Roberts slapping someone's back before a DDT, in order to warn the opponent that the move is coming so they don't legitimately get punched. Again, though, as reasonable as those possibilities could be, none have ever been offered by someone in wrestling as a true explanation. That brings us to the one man who did offer an explanation for it, Cowboy Bill Watts. The WWE Hall of Famer became known for many things during his career, being the booker for the still-beloved Mid-South Wrestling Territory, being the much-aligned head of WCW during an early 90s period, and getting fired from WCW for making several racist and homophobic statements during an interview. While far less important than all of those moments/incidents, he also put for the best reasoning for stomping during a punch while doing commentary for Mid-South. To hear what's explain it, stomping while punching was done because it gave the wrestler leverage in a wrestling ring, allowing the wrestler more force with his punches. Is that true? Who is to say, although it fit with Watts' philosophy of trying to make everything make sense? If nothing else, though, it at least gives wrestling fans an idea of why the stomp before the punch is, in fact, a thing.
1: Yeah, I believe in that's true.
0: Yeah, this article comes from Wrestling Incorporated.
1: Because it's like this, like when you do like this, it's like they do it real hard, so they make it like, and they stomp, they make it like they're hitting you harder and harder. Because they say it's fake, but some people do it for real, you know, and they can take it. Some wrestlers do it. But like John Cena and I know you don't like Robert Lesnar, but when Robert Lesnar came back and everybody saw Cena was getting beat up and they thought, oh, nah, that's fake. But when he busted John Cena's mouth, that wasn't fake. He was bleeding out of the mouth and John Cena was just smiling with blood in his teeth. I said, no, that wasn't fake. Robert Lesnar did whoop them, busting them open. That wasn't fake. And sometimes when they get hit by the ring post, they will cover their hand like this. Yes. And stuff like that. But most of them wrestlers, sometimes they will go in, they get paid more money and they bleed. So that's what they do. They get bleed, but they come with a price. So some wrestlers will take the hit, some won't take the hit. But like I said, when Rod Lesnar came back, John Cena was in the ring, he just started wearing him, busting him over. Just like Brandon Olga.
0: Exactly, which is why I don't think Brock Lesnar should ever be in a wrestling ring.
1: Well, just like Brandon
0: Olga. If you were listening to the article, the key thing there is that it's a signal to your opponent that you're going to throw the punch.
1: Yeah, but I mean,
0: it has nothing to do with the sound, because how are the mics going to pick up that kind of sound?
1: Well, sometimes they that's why they got cameras. normal people video, and they got the mic.
0: Video doesn't take sound.
1: I know, but sometimes they do. They do sometimes when they got it on their mic on their camera. That's why you see a lot of they had them camera. They had them big mics.
0: They do have that.
1: Yeah, sometimes they'll cut it. Sometimes they edit it and they add it to it.
0: They can't do that in live television. Remember, wrestling is a live event.
1: Yeah.
0: Nobody watches recorded wrestling, really.
1: Yeah, but I know sometimes they will just put it on them when they video live. They make it like they doing it.
0: No, that's not possible.
1: Well, technology just came up. I understand.
0: Who knows more about technology, me or you?
1: I don't know a lot, but I know.
0: I'm literally producing, doing all the text work for this show. I have literally made animated movies.
1: Okay, I understand.
0: I can tell you right now, you cannot do that stuff when it's live.
1: Yeah, but and I'll be wanting to know why they got people underneath the stage.
0: That's something different.
1: Yeah, they be videos underneath the stage sometime with wrestlers having their matches. And I want, why they underneath the stage and they got cameras everywhere else?
0: So that they're not picked up by the other cameras that are coming from where the crowd is.
1: Yeah,
0: you don't see them.
1: Yeah, I get that.
0: And then when they need them, they pull them out, they go up and right over so that they can get those close-up shots in the ring.
1: No, not really, but it's a screen underneath the, where the tables and the candlesticks at.
0: Yes, I know what we're talking about.
1: Yeah, and I'll be wondering why they show they say the behind the scenes and stuff.
0: Yes, they have. Yeah. I mean, all of that area underneath there is like completely out, and they probably have an elevator to an underground room.
1: Yeah, that's what I get it, but I want to know what they be doing underneath there.
0: Lots of stuff, I imagine.
1: Yeah, and I'm like,
0: they have to put out all of those table ladders and chairs. They have to get cameramen in and out. Sometimes they do sneaky stuff.
1: Yeah, but the last match I saw, they was underneath the ring because I saw somebody was pulling the table, and they had a screen. They were just looking at the match. Up on top. So that's why I was wondering.
0: Oh, you're talking about... Why do I think you're confusing what goes on under the mat with gorilla position? Do you know what gorilla position is?
1: Gorilla position?
0: Gorilla position. It is a room.
1: Yeah,
0: I know. Every wrestling event, there's a gorilla position.
1: Yeah. But see, back when, the old wrestlers, they never had stuff like that underneath the ring. They were just video.
0: Do you know how old Gorilla Monsoon, how long ago it's been since Gorilla Monsoon has been in control? Do you remember the name Gorilla Monsoon?
1: Never heard it. Okay. That's what I'm saying. That was my first time seeing somebody underneath the ring looking at a video. And had all this equipment underneath there.
0: Let's see. This is the original Gorilla Monsoon. And you'll recognize his face, maybe.
1: Yeah, I know who he is.
0: Okay. That's Gorilla Monsoon. Gorilla Monsoon created Gorilla Position. Or invented Gorilla Position.
1: But I'm just saying, it was my first time when I saw the match. I saw when one of the wrestlers was pulling the tape. It was they wasn't trying to show them, but they was underneath the ring looking at a screen.
0: This, like when WWE does it, they make it all fancy, but this is WWE's gorilla position. And it's, you know where they walk out through? There's a wall that they come across when they're walking out.
1: Yeah, on the stage.
0: Yeah, that's gorilla position. And from there, they have all those hidden cameras that they are actually seeing in real time. And that's who's making the decisions about what they're going to do next.
1: Yeah, but like I was saying, and through the match, when one of the wrestlers was getting one of the tables, they had somebody underneath the ring with a TV monitor and all that.
3: Yes.
1: Yeah. So that I think they was doing most of the whatever they were doing to infuse with the matches. That's what I was trying to say. I was saying they is, but they can be doing sound effect too or underneath the ring.
0: But you're right. They could be doing sound effects underneath the ring. I never actually thought about that, but you're right. Mm-hmm. That is something that they could be doing.
1: Yeah, because that was my first time. I was in shock when I saw it. You know, because it was it happened with Jimmy. One of the Usos' brother was grabbing the table, and the camera was showing them doing them. I got a glance. It was a guy and a screen, a TV screen, and I'm like, wow. Like, they really got people underneath the ring, you know? And that was, it was nothing new, but it was just the first time me seeing somebody underneath the ring with wrestlers. Because, you know, like, they were showing wrestlers, like, breaking the ring, getting on top of the rope, and falling down, and breaking the whole ring. That's what I was said, hope they ain't get hurt doing that. And there's these people underneath the ring.
0: You know? Actually, you want to know what that, with just that statement brings up? Have you ever seen the match with, I believe it was Big Show versus Kevin Nash, and they literally broke the whole floor of the ring?
1: Yeah.
0: And it all fell through?
1: Yeah. And that's what I was just saying, you know, when they do stuff like that, you know, I just hope when I saw that person, I'd say, I hope they don't do that no more because that would hurt that person underneath the ring. But that was just my opinion because I don't work with WWE. I wanted to do something like that when I was young. I wanted to work for them, like be the water boy or something, you know, but I left that alone. You know, I got out of it. But I just, like, I wish I was a wrestler, too. You know? And I just realized, you know, I'm not built to do that. So I gave it up.
0: Oh, I think you would have been.
1: Yeah.
0: You literally have a physique that if you had bothered to, like, exercise properly and just bulk up. I mean, you wouldn't have even had to bulk up. You could, if you just exercised and built that into muscle.
1: Yeah, but then
0: you would have been one. You would have been a tall wrestler. You would have been a pretty, yeah, you.
1: Yeah, but I would have had to be trained in different martial arts. They should.
0: No, you would have been trained in wrestling.
1: Yeah, but see, look, like Jericho. I'm gonna use Jericho. Jericho came with a new move. He had the Walls of Jericho. He had the lion's salt, but he needs some more.
0: You would not have been like Jericho. You have a much different body frame than Jericho.
1: Yeah, I know, but I'm.
0: Do you know who you would have been more like? Bron Breakker. You would have been a bit taller than Bron Breakker.
1: Yeah.
0: Because you are taller, I believe.
1: But Jericho learned a new move. I was wanting to tell you. He learned a new move, like a spinning elbow. He went to a USC match, and somebody taught him that move. So, like, when he get in front of you like this, and he'll turn around and hit you with the elbow right on the side of your face and knock you out.
0: Okay.
1: So Jericho never did no move like that. No, all his moves is like straight up wrestling. But when he learned to do that, everybody like, wow, Jericho learned a new move. He do a spinning elbow. He knock you out. And that's why I said, I would be happy Jericho do come back. But if he do wrestle, he's going to use that move. That move is going to knock you out completely. It's like also use a spinning back fist. But every time Jericho used that spinning elbow, he win all his matches like that. And with the Wall of Jericho, sometimes he'll finish. But
0: let's see if they have height. Yeah, you're over 6 foot, right?
1: I'm 6'1".
0: Yeah. So you are taller. I don't believe that. Because according to this, they're saying that Braun Breaker is 6 foot tall.
1: Yeah. But I'm like 1 inch, like a little inch.
0: I would say you easily got 3 or 4 inches on Braun Breaker. I think this is a lie.
1: Yeah.
0: There's no way that guy's 6 foot. Well, it's hard because so many wrestlers are actually tall. Let me think here.
1: Yeah, but you got to look at what's not Braun Breed. He's right next to him.
0: What's his name? Bronson Reed.
1: Reed, yeah. But I think Roman Reigns passed them. He's real tall.
0: Well, Roman Reigns is much taller, as far as I'm aware. See, according to this, Bronson Reed is also 6 foot. And there is a size differential between Braun Breaker and Bronson Reed.
1: And Bronson Reed lose weight, he would be right beside.
0: I found out that Paul Heyman went by another name, and he used to literally manage the Four Horsemen or something like that a long time ago.
1: Yeah, until they kicked him out.
0: Because I was doing this read-up on the Four Horsemen. I also found out who owns, like, the stuff.
1: Mm-hmm.
0: Like, I guess the stuff to, like, create another group of Four Horsemen.
1: Yeah.
0: Iron Anderson does right now.
1: Yeah. But look at what's nice weight. He passed me. I used to weigh, like, 330 pounds. I don't weigh that much no more.
0: Yeah.
1: Because he's real dang good. He got to try to tune that down real quick before he have a stroke.
0: I would completely agree with you.
1: I had to see him get on top of rope that weight and then tsunami on somebody. I give him credit. I give him credit for doing that, but he could have broke that ring real quick on that pole trying to get climbed up and then do a tsunami.
0: If you think they're lying about their height, couldn't they also be lying about their weight?
1: Well, he's 37 years old, so looking at him, I don't think he's lying about his weight.
0: I'm sorry, but it's kind of hard to tell because with an athlete like that, yeah, he could have those rolling pounds, but at the same time, he's probably got muscle underneath it.
1: I doubt it.
0: Oh, I know he has it, because, I mean, we've literally seen him wrestle. How else do you think he can do that, tsunami?
1: Yeah, and then one thing about a lot of wrestlers, I'm trying to think, Vega. Vega was a wrestler. He said, here come Vega. Well, you know, and he did a moonsault. He was real heavy. And he did a flip, landing on Hulk Hogan one time. And I said, God, that dude was big. And he did a flip.
0: This guy?
1: No, it was Vega. Vega was with a V.
0: That's what it was, Vega.
1: Yeah. Yeah, he was an old wrestler.
0: He's the only one I found that isn't a female wrestler. Are you talking about a female wrestler?
1: No, I'm talking about a male wrestler. He used to wear red.
0: I mean, the name sounds familiar, but whenever I think of Vega, I think of the Street Fighter video game.
1: Yeah. I might have got it spelled wrong, but he was the old wrestler back in the day, and he used to wear a mask. And he used to get, you know, he used to do flips. And he was a big guy, too. But I got him on my game. But, yeah, he used, it was like Vega with an O, with V-O something.
0: Well, that wouldn't spell Vega now, would it? If it has an O.
1: Yeah.
0: And I seriously doubt it's V-O-G-A.
1: Yeah. But he was on the, I think he was on the, with Hulk Hogan, and they was on that other show.
0: I mean, the name Vegas sounds familiar, but like I said, it to me, it reminds me too much of the Street Fighter thing for, oh, that's what's his name's wife.
1: Yeah.
0: That's the.
1: Allison Black, yeah.
0: I was just.
1: That's why she was in the ring trying to, to help him with that, winning that title match.
0: See if she has a relative's Amazing Red cousin. So that doesn't seem to go anywhere. Let's cut out the Vega thing because we're not talking. Fred.
1: Huh. Okay. Oh. All right, let's talk about something else.
0: This is your show. You need to talk.
1: Okay. Well, it's a lot of different matches that happened, and a lot of tag team belts got titles did change. You know, with Zane Zayn lost his United States champion against Dragunov. And in the U.S., they had the U.S. channel with John Cena used to do a long time ago, and he had a match where Aleister Black, with his wife, was in the match, and what happened, Aleister Black was sitting up, getting ready to finish Dragunov with the Black Mask, and what's name came back to get his revenge on Aleister Black for throwing
0: Figure Creation said, all right, I am in time for a Shawn Michaels wrestling show. Shawn Michaels did Jericho badly, blah, blah, blah. Hi, everyone. I have come here on Chokeslam Review to announce my comeback, and Jericho is going down. Oh, somebody decided to call themselves a real Shawn Michaels. The real Shawn Michaels. I am the real Shawn Michaels, and I will be wrestling Jericho. But that other man is an imposter. Okay. I believe I know who this person is. And it would be interesting to see him in a wrestling match at all. Or even manage to get himself into the ring. I came here to announce this match with Jericho for the first time, along with my remarkable comeback at 82 years old on the world famous Chokeslam Review. Who is 82 years old?
1: Hmm.
0: I don't think Shawn Michaels is 82.
1: No, not really. No, he ain't up that far. He got to be in his 70s. But not no 80, no 82.
0: Why would I?
1: Where's the star?
0: Shawn Michaels wrestler. How old are you, Shawn Michaels? 60.
1: Hmm.
0: He was born in 1965. Okay. So he's right at 60. Maybe there's another wrestler named Shawn Michaels that's 82. Maybe,
1: yeah.
0: So we apparently have two dueling Shawn Michaels that claim to be the real Shawn Michaels. And both claim that they're going to have a match with Chris Jericho.
1: Hmm.
0: In the chat room.
1: Oh. Wow. That's a shocker.
0: What's a shocker?
1: Which Shawn Michaels going to win that match? Who's gonna win that match? Is it gonna be the real Shawn Michaels or the fake Shawn Michaels gonna beat Jericho? Cause Jericho look like he could beat them both.
0: Jericho's still wrestling, but he should be retiring soon too. It all comes down to, does Jericho want to retire in AEW or WWE? Cause I'm beginning to think he will actually have a choice.
1: Yeah.
0: But I really don't see him wrestling much longer. I mean, if AJ Styles is retiring in, what is it, 4 or 5 months? Cena is retiring in
1: 3 months.
0: 2 months? Months. 1 month almost? Technically, 1 month and 1 week. Nick says, hi guys, you have both of my favorite wrestlers, Shawn Michaels and the real Shawn Michaels. Oh, okay. Anyhow, technically our show should be over. We went ahead and ran long because we were late getting starting.
1: Yeah.
0: But we'll be back again next week, hopefully with more live episodes. I don't know if there's going to be a PLE between, you know, and then, though. Saturday night's main event is next week, I believe.
1: Oh, okay.
0: So we'll check that out and have that.
1: Look like Shawn Michaels saying.
0: Can you read that?
1: Okay, it says, you are about to smell with the real Shawn Michaels is cooking.
0: Why you don't remember that? Nah. What does The Rock say?
1: The Rock say he's cooking.
0: No, Rock says smell what The Rock is cooking.
1: Cooking, yeah.
0: He's saying Shawn Michaels.
1: I thought The Rock said it first.
0: He did.
1: Yeah, and then I can't get it.
0: You are about to smell what the real Shawn Michaels is cooking. Oh, yeah.
1: Okay. Then it's that step you, Shawn Michaels, slam.
0: Step into a Shawn Michaels Slim Jim.
1: Jim. Oh, boy. Okay, you real Shawn Michaels.
0: No, that was a Shawn Michaels. The real Shawn Michaels is, you are about to smell what the real Shawn Michaels is cooking.
1: Okay. All right. We had a lot of Shawn Michaels today, so thank you for checking out Chokeslam Review. We'll be back next week. Have a good day and keep enjoying your wrestling.
0: Thanks for listening, folks. We'll be back again next week.
1: Oh.

0: Well, it's getting that time of the year. It's time for the 2027 Texas Regional Radio Music and Radio Awards, TRRMA. 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
1: Dedication to the magnificent Lorenzo Di Piero de' Medici. Those who strive to obtain the good graces of a prince are accustomed to come before him weep to such things as they hold most precious, or in which they see him take most delight, whence one often sees horses, arms, cloth of gold, precious stones, and similar ornaments presented to princes, worthy of their greatness. Desiring therefore to present myself to your magnificence with some testimony of my devotion towards you, I have not found among my possessions anything which I hold more dear than, or value so much as, the knowledge of the actions of great men, acquired by a long experience in contemporary affairs, and a continual study of antiquity, which, having reflected with the great and the prolonged diligence, I now send, digested into a little volume, to your magnificence. And although I may consider this work unworthy of your countenance, nevertheless I trust much to your benignity that it may be acceptable, seeing that it is not possible for me to make a better gift than to offer you the opportunity of understanding in the shortest time all that I have learned in so many troubles and dangers, which work I have not embellished with the swelling or magnificent words, nor stuffed with the rounded periods, nor with any extrinsic allurements or adornments whatever, with which so many are accustomed to embellish their works, for I have wished either that no honor should be given it, or else that the truth of the matter and the weightiness of the theme shall make it acceptable. Nor do I hold with those who regard it as a presumption if a man of low and humble condition dare to discuss and settle the concerns of princes, a cause, just as those who draw landscapes place themselves below in the plain to contemplate the nature of the mountains and of lofty places, and in order to contemplate the plains place themselves upon high mountains, even so to understand the nature of the people it needs to be a prince, and to understand that of princes it needs to be of the people. Take then, your magnificence, this little gift in the spirit in which I send it, wherein, if it be diligently read and considered by you, you will learn my extreme desire that you should attain that greatness which fortune and your other attributes promise. And if your magnificence from the summit of your greatness will sometimes turn your eyes to these lower regions, you will see how unmeritedly I suffer a great and continued malignity of fortune. The Prince. Chapter 3. How many kinds of principalities there are, and by what means they are acquired. Ostats, all powers, that have held and hold rule over men have been and are either republics or principalities. Principalities are either hereditary, in which the family has been long established, or they are new. The new are either entirely new, as was Milan to Francesco Sforza, or they are, as it were, members annexed to the hereditary state of the prince who has acquired them, as was the kingdom of Naples to that of the king of Spain. Such dominions thus acquired are either accustomed to live under a prince, or to live in freedom, and are acquired either by the arms of the prince himself, or of others, or else by fortune or by ability. Chapter 2. Concerning hereditary principalities. He will leave out all discussion on republics, inasmuch as in another place uno have written of them at length, and will address myself only to principalities. In doing so I will keep to the order indicated above, and discuss how such principalities are to be ruled and preserved. He say at once there are fewer difficulties in holding hereditary states, and those long accustomed to the family of their prince, than new ones, for it is sufficient only not to transgress the customs of his ancestors, and to deal prudently with circumstances as they arise, for a prince of average powers to maintain himself in his state, unless he be deprived of it by some extraordinary and excessive force, and if he should be so deprived of it, whenever anything sinister happens to the usurper, he will regain it. We have in Italy, for example, the Duke of Ferrara, who could not have withstood the attacks of the Venetians in 84, nor those of Pope Julius in 10, unless he had been long established in his dominions. For the hereditary prince has less cause and less necessity to offend, hence it happens that he will be more loved, and unless extraordinary vices cause him to be hated, it is reasonable to expect that his subjects will be naturally well disposed towards him, and in the antiquity and duration of his rule the memories and motives that make for change are lost, for one change always leaves the two thing for another. Chapter 3. Concerning mixed principalities. But the difficulties occur in a new principality. And firstly, if it be not entirely new, but is, as it were, a member of a state which, taken collectively, may be called composite, the changes arise chiefly from an inherent difficulty which there is in all new principalities, for men change their rulers willingly, hoping to better themselves, and this hope induces them to take up arms against him who rules, wherein they are deceived, because they afterwards find by experience they have gone from bad to worse. This follows also on another natural and common necessity, which always causes a new prince to burden those who have submitted to him with his soldiery and with infinite other hardships which he must put upon his new acquisition. In this way you have enemies in all those whom you have injured in seizing that principality, and you are not able to keep those friends who put you there because of your not being able to satisfy them in the way they expected, and you cannot take strong measures against them, feeling bound to them. For, although one may be very strong in armed forces, yet in entering a province one has always need of the goodwill of the natives. For these reasons Louis XII, King of France, quickly occupied Milan, and as quickly lost it, and to turn him out the first time it only needed Lodovico's own forces, because those who had opened the gates to him, finding themselves deceived in their hopes of future benefit, would not endure the ill treatment of the new prince. It is very true that, after acquiring rebellious provinces a second time, they are not so lightly lost afterwards, because the prince, with little reluctance, takes the opportunity of the rebellion to punish the delinquents, to clear out the suspects, and to strengthen himself in the weakest places. Thus to cause France to lose Milan the first time it was enough for the Duke Lodovico I to raise insurrections on the borders, but to cause him to lose it a second time it was necessary to bring the whole world against him, and that his army should be defeated and driven out of Italy, which followed from the causes above mentioned. Uno Duke Lodovico was Lodovico Moro, a son of Francesco Sforza, who married Beatrice d'Este. He ruled over Milan from 1494 to 1500, and died in 1510. Nevertheless, Milan was taken from France both the first and the second time. The general reasons for the first have been discussed, it remains to name those for the second, and to see what resources he had, and what any one in his situation would have had for maintaining himself more securely in his acquisition than did the King of France. Now I say that those dominions which, when acquired, are added to an ancient state by him who acquires them, are either of the same country and language, or they are not. When they are, it is easier to hold them, especially when they have not been accustomed to self-government, and to hold them securely it is enough to have destroyed the family of the prince who was ruling them, because the two peoples, preserving in other things the old conditions, and not being unlike in customs, will live quietly together, as one has seen in Brittany, Burgundy, Gascony, and Normandy, which have been bound to France for so long a time, and, although there may be some difference in language, nevertheless the customs are alike, and the people will easily be able to get on amongst themselves. He who has annexed them, if he wishes to hold them, has only to bear in mind two considerations, the one, that the family of their former lord is extinguished, the other, that neither their laws nor their taxes are altered, so that in a very short time they will become entirely one body with the old principality. But when states are acquired in a country differing in language, customs, or laws, there are difficulties, and good fortune and great energy are needed to hold them, and one of the greatest and most real helps would be that he who has acquired them should go and reside there. This would make his position more secure and durable, as it has made that of the Turk in Greece, who, notwithstanding all the other measures taken by him for holding that state, if he had not settled there, would not have been able to keep it because, If one is on the spot, disorders are seen as they spring up, and one can quickly remedy them, but if one is not at hand, they are heard of only when they are great, and then one can no longer remedy them. Besides this, the country is not pillaged by your officials, the subjects are satisfied by prompt recourse to the prince, thus, wishing to be good, they have more cause to love him, and wishing to be otherwise, to fear him. He who would attack that state from the outside must have the utmost caution. As long as the prince resides there, it can only be wrested from him with the greatest difficulty. The other and better course is to send colonies to one or two places, which may be as keys to that state, for it is necessary either to do this or else to keep there a great number of cavalry and infantry. A prince does not spend much on colonies, for with little or no expense he can send them out and keep them there, and he offends a minority only of the citizens from whom he takes lands and houses to give them to the new inhabitants, and those whom he offends, remaining poor and scattered, are never able to injure him, whilst the rest being uninjured are easily kept quiet, and at the same time are anxious not to err for fear it should happen to them as it has to those who have been despoiled. In conclusion, I say that these colonies are not costly, they are more faithful, they injure less, and the injured, as has been said, being poor and scattered, cannot hurt. Upon this, one has to remark that men ought either to be well treated or crushed, because they can avenge themselves of lighter injuries, of more serious ones they cannot. Therefore the injury that is to be done to a man ought to be of such a kind that one does not stand in fear of revenge. But in maintaining armed men there in place of colonies, because they can have themselves lighter injuries, of more serious one cannot. Therefore injury that be done man ought to of such a kind that one does stand in fear of revenge. But maintaining armed men there

able to do hurt. For every reason, therefore, such guards are as useless as a colony is useful. Again, the prince who holds a country differing in the above respects ought to make himself the head and defender of his less powerful neighbors, and to weaken the more powerful amongst them, taking care that no foreigner as powerful as himself shall, by any accident, get a footing there, for it will always happen that such a one will be introduced by those who are discontented, either through excess of ambition or through fear, as one has seen already. The Romans were brought into Greece by the Aetolians, and in every other country where they obtain a footing they were brought in by the inhabitants. And the usual course of affairs is that, as soon as a powerful foreigner enters a country, all the subject states are drawn to him, moved by the hatred which they feel against the ruling power. So that in respect to those subject states he has not to take any trouble to gain them over to himself, for the whole of them quickly rally to the state which he has acquired there. He has only to take care that they do not get hold of too much power and too much authority, and then with his own forces, and with their goodwill, he can easily keep down the more powerful of them, so as to remain entirely master in the country. And he who does not properly manage this business will soon lose what he has acquired, and whilst he does hold it he will have endless difficulties and troubles. The Romans, in the countries which they annexed, observed closely these measures. They sent colonies and maintained friendly relations with the minor powers, without increasing their strength. They kept down the greater, and did not allow any strong foreign powers to gain authority. Greece appears to me sufficient for an example. The Achaeans and Aetolians were kept friendly by them, the kingdom of Macedonia was humbled, Antiochus was driven out, yet the merits of the Achaeans and Aetolians never secured for them permission to increase their power, nor did the persuasions of Philip ever induce the Romans to be his friends without first humbling him, nor did the influence of Antiochus make them agree that he should retain any lordship over the country. Because Romans did in these instances what all prudent princes ought to do, who have to regard not only present troubles, but also future ones, for which they must prepare with every energy, because, when foreseen, it is easy to remedy them, but if you wait until they approach, the medicine is no longer in time because the malady has become incurable, for it happens in this, as the physicians say it happens in hectic fever, that in the beginning of the malady it is easy to cure but difficult to detect, but in the course of time, not having been either detected or treated in the beginning, it becomes easy to detect but difficult to cure. Thus it happens in affairs of state, for when the evils that arise have been foreseen, which it is only given to a wise man to see, they can be quickly redressed, but when, through not having been foreseen, they have been permitted to grow in a way that everyone can see them, there is no longer a remedy. Therefore, the Romans, foreseeing troubles, dealt with them at once, and, even to avoid a war, would not let them come to a head, for they knew that war is not to be avoided, but is only to be put off to the advantage of others. Moreover, they wished to fight with Philip and Antiochus in Greece so as not to have to do it in Italy. They could have avoided both, but this they did not wish, nor did that ever please them which is forever in the mouths of the wise ones of our time. Let us enjoy the benefits of the time, but rather the benefits of their own valor and prudence, for time drives everything before it, and is able to bring with it good as well as evil, and evil as well as good. Due is see remark in the introduction on the word intrattenere. But let us turn to France and inquire whether she has done any of the things mentioned. He will speak of Louis III, and not of Charles IV as the one whose conduct is the better to be observed. He having held possession of Italy for the longest period, and you will see that he has done the opposite to those things which ought to be done to retain a state composed of diverse elements. Treu Louis XII, King of France, the father of the people, born 1462, died 1515. 4 Charles VIII, King of France, born 1470, died 1498. King Louis was brought into Italy by the ambition of the Venetians, who desired to obtain half the state of Lombardy by his intervention. He will not blame the course taken by the king, because, wishing to get a foothold in Italy, and having no friends there,
seeing rather that every door was shut to him owing to the

0: conduct of Charles. He was forced to accept those friendships which he could get, and he would have succeeded very quickly in his design if in other matters he had not made some mistakes. The king, however, having acquired Lombardy, regained at once the authority which Charles had lost. Genoa yielded. The Florentines became his friends, the Marquis of Mantua, the Duke of Ferrara, the Bentivogli, my Lady of Forli, the Lords of Faenza, of Pesaro, of Rimini, of Camerino, of Piombino, the Lucchese, the Pisans, the Sienese. Everybody made advances to him to become his friend. Then could the Venetians realize the rashness of the course taken by them, which, in order that they might secure two towns in Lombardy, had made the king master of two-thirds of Italy. Let any one now consider with what little difficulty the king could have maintained his position in Italy had he observed the rules above laid down, and kept all his friends secure and protected, for although they were numerous they were both weak and timid, some afraid of the church, some of the Venetians, and thus they would always have been forced to stand in with him, and by their means he could easily have made himself secure against those who remained powerful. But he was no sooner in Milan than he did the contrary by assisting Pope Alexander to occupy the Romagna. It never occurred to him that by this action he was weakening himself, depriving himself of friends and of those who had thrown themselves into his lap, whilst he aggrandized the church by adding much temporal power to the spiritual, thus giving it greater authority. And having committed this prime error, he was obliged to follow it up, so much so that, to put an end to the ambition of Alexander, and to prevent his becoming the master of Tuscany, he was himself forced to come into Italy. And as if it were not enough to have aggrandized the church, and deprived himself of friends, he, wishing to have the kingdom of Naples, divided it with the king of Spain, and where he was the prime arbiter in Italy he takes an associate, so that the ambitious of that country and the malcontents of his own should have somewhere to shelter, and whereas he could have left in the kingdom his own pensioner as king, he drove him out, to put one there who was able to drive him, Louis, out in turn. The wish to acquire is in truth very natural and common, and men always do so when they can, and for this they will be praised not blamed, but when they cannot do so, yet wish to do so by any means, then there is folly and blame. Therefore, if France could have attacked Naples with her own forces she ought to have done so, if she could not, then she ought not to have divided it, and if the partition which she made with the Venetians in Lombardy was justified by the excuse that by it she got a foothold in Italy, this other partition merited blame, for it had not the excuse of that necessity. Therefore Louis made these five errors: he destroyed the minor powers, he increased the strength of one of the greater powers in Italy, he brought in a foreign power, he did not settle in the country, he did not send colonies. Which errors, had he lived, were not enough to injure him had he not made a sixth by taking away their dominions from the Venetians, because, had he not aggrandized the church, nor brought Spain into Italy, it would have been very reasonable and necessary to humble them. But having first taken these steps, he ought never to have consented to their ruin, for they, being powerful, would always have kept off others from designs on Lombardy, to which the Venetians would never have consented except to become masters themselves there, also because the others would not wish to take Lombardy from France in order to give it to the Venetians, and to run counter to both they would not have had the courage. And if any one should say, King Louis yielded the Romagna to Alexander and the kingdom to Spain to avoid war, I answer for the reasons given above that a blunder ought never to be perpetrated to avoid war, because it is not to be avoided, but is only deferred to your disadvantage. And if another should allege the pledge which the king had given to the Pope that he would assist him in the enterprise, in exchange for the dissolution of his marriage, cinque, and for the capture on sei, to that I reply what I shall write later on concerning the faith of princes, and how it ought to be kept. Cinque, Louis XII divorced his wife, Jean, daughter of Louis XI, and married in 1499 Anne of Brittany, widow of Charles VIII, in order to retain the Duchy of Brittany for the crown. Sei, the Archbishop of Rouen. He was Georges d'Amboise, created a cardinal by Alexander VI, born 1460, died 1510. Thus King Louis lost Lombardy by not having followed any of the conditions observed by those who have taken possession of countries and wished to retain them. Nor is there any miracle in this, but much that is reasonable and quite natural. And on these matters I spoke at Nantuita Ruan, when Valentino, as Cesare Borgia, the son of Pope Alexander, was usually called, occupied the Romagna, and on Cardinal Ruan observing to me that the Italians did not understand war, I replied to him that the French did not understand statecraft, meaning that otherwise they would not have allowed the Church to reach such greatness. And in fact it has been seen that the greatness of the Church and of Spain in Italy has been caused by France, and her ruin may be attributed to them. From this a general rule is drawn which never or rarely fails, that he who is the cause of another becoming powerful is ruined, because that predominancy has been brought about either by astuteness or else by force, and both are distrusted by him who has been raised to power. Chapter 4. Why the kingdom of Darius, conquered by Alexander, did not rebel against the successors of Alexander at his death. Considering the difficulties which men have had to hold to a newly acquired state, some might wonder how, seeing that Alexander the Great became the master of Asia in a few years, and died whilst it was scarcely settled, whence it might appear reasonable that the whole empire would have rebelled, nevertheless his successors maintained themselves, and had to meet no other difficulty than that which arose among themselves from their own ambitions. He answered that the principalities of which one has record are found to be governed in two different ways, either by a prince, with a body of servants, who assist him to govern the kingdom as ministers by his favor and permission, or by a prince and barons, who hold that dignity by antiquity of blood and not by the grace of the prince. Such barons have states and their own subjects, who recognize them as lords and hold them in natural affection. Those estates that are governed by a prince and his servants hold their prince in more consideration, because in all the country there is no one who is recognized as superior to him, and if they yield obedience to another they do it as to a minister and official, and they do not bear him any particular affection. The examples of these two governments in our time are the Turk and the King of France. The entire monarchy of the Turk is governed by one lord, the others are his servants, and, dividing his kingdom into sanjaks, he sends their different administrators, and shifts and changes them as he chooses. But the King of France is placed in the midst of an ancient body of lords, acknowledged by their own subjects, and beloved by them. They have their own prerogatives, nor can the king take these away except at his peril. Therefore, he who considers both of these states will recognize great difficulties in seizing the state of the Turk, but, once it is conquered, great ease in holding it. The causes of the difficulties in seizing the kingdom of the Turk are that the usurper cannot be called in by the princes of the kingdom, nor can he hope to be assisted in his designs by the revolt of those whom the Lord has around him. This arises from the reasons given above, for his ministers, being all slaves and bondmen, can only be corrupted with great difficulty, and one can expect little advantage from them when they have been corrupted, as they cannot carry the people with them, for the reasons assigned. Hence, he who attacks the Turk must bear in mind that he will find him united, and he will have to rely more on his own strength than on the revolt of others. But, if once the Turk has been conquered, and routed in the field in such a way that he cannot replace his armies, there is nothing to fear but the family of this prince, and, this being exterminated, there remains no one to fear, the others having no credit with the people. And as the conqueror did not rely on them before his victory, so he ought not to fear them after it. The contrary happens in kingdoms governed like that of France, because one can easily enter there by gaining over some baron of the kingdom, for one always finds malcontents and desire a change. Such men, for the reasons given, can open the way into the state and render the victory easy, but if you wish to hold it afterwards, you meet with the infinite difficulties, both from those who have assisted you and from those you have crushed. Nor is it enough for you to have exterminated the family of the prince, because the lords that remain make themselves the heads of fresh movements against you, and as you are unable either to satisfy or exterminate them, that state is lost whenever time brings the opportunity. Now if you will consider what was the nature of the government of Darius, you will find it similar to the kingdom of the Turk, And therefore it was only necessary for Alexander, first to overthrow him in the field, and then to take the country from him. After which victory, Darius being killed, the state remained secure to Alexander, for the above reasons. And if his successors had been united, they would have enjoyed it securely and at their ease, for there were no tumults raised in the kingdom except those they provoked themselves. But it is impossible to hold with such tranquility states constituted like that of France. Hence arose those frequent rebellions against the Romans in Spain, France, and Greece, owing to the many principalities there were in these states, of which, as long as the memory of them endured, the Romans always held an insecure possession, but with the power and long continuance of the empire the memory of them passed away, and the Romans then became secure possessors. And when fighting afterwards amongst themselves, each one was able to attach to himself his own parts of the country, according to the authority he had assumed there, and the family of the former lord being exterminated, none other than the Romans were acknowledged. When these things are remembered, no one will marvel at the ease with which Alexander held the empire of Asia, or at the difficulties which others have had to keep an acquisition, such as Pyrrhus and many more. This is not occasioned by the little or abundance of ability in the conqueror, but by the want of uniformity in the subject state. Chapter 2. Concerning the way to govern cities or principalities which lived under their own laws before they were annexed. Whenever those states which have been acquired as stated have been accustomed to live under their own laws and in freedom, there are three courses for those who wish to hold them. The first is to ruin them, the next is to reside there in person, the third is to permit them to live under their own laws, drawing a tribute, and establishing within it an oligarchy which will keep it friendly to you. Because is such a government, being created by the prince, knows that it cannot stand without his friendship and interest, and does its utmost to support him, and therefore he who would keep a city accustomed to freedom will hold it more easily by the means of its own citizens than in any other way. There are, for example, the Spartans and the Romans. The Spartans held Athens and Thebes, establishing there an oligarchy, nevertheless they lost them. The Romans, in order to hold Capua, Carthage, and Numantia, dismantled them, and did not lose them. They wished to hold Greece as the Spartans held it, making it free and permitting its laws, and did not succeed. So to hold it they were compelled to dismantle many cities in the country, for in truth there is no safe way to retain them otherwise than by ruining them. And he who becomes master of a city accustomed to freedom and does not destroy it, may expect to be destroyed by it, for in rebellion it has always the watchword of liberty and its ancient privileges as a rallying point, which neither time nor benefits will ever cause it to forget. And whatever you may do or provide against, they never forget that name or their privileges unless they are disunited or dispersed, but at every chance they immediately rally to them, as Pisa after the 100 years she had been held in bondage by the Florentines. But when cities or countries are accustomed to live under a prince, and his family is exterminated, they, being on the one hand accustomed to obey and on the other hand not having the old prince, cannot agree making one from amongst themselves, and they do not know how to govern themselves. For this reason they are very slow to take up arms, and a prince can gain them to himself and secure them much more easily. But in republics there is more vitality, greater hatred, and more desire for vengeance, which will never permit them to allow the memory of their former liberty to rest, so that the safest way is to destroy them or to reside there. Chapter 6. Concerning new principalities which are acquired by one's own arms and ability. Let no one be surprised if, in speaking of entirely new principalities as I shall do, I adduce the highest examples both of prince and of state, because men, walking almost always in paths beaten by others, and following by imitation their deeds, are yet unable to keep entirely to the ways of others or attain to the power of those they imitate. A wise man ought always to follow the paths beaten by great men, and to imitate those who have been supreme, so that if his ability does not equal theirs, at least it will savor of it. Let him act like the clever archers who, designing to hit the mark which yet appears too far distant, and knowing the limits to which the strength of their bow attains, take aim much higher than the mark, not to reach by their strength or arrow to so great a height, But to be able we to the aid of so high a name. To vet the mark they wish to reach. E say, therefore, that in entirely new principalities, where there is a new prince, more or less difficulty is found in keeping them, accordingly as there is more or less ability in him who has acquired the state. Now, as the fact of becoming a prince from a private station presupposes either ability or fortune, it is clear that one or other of these things will mitigate in some degree many difficulties. Nevertheless, he who has relied least on fortune is established the strongest. Further, it facilitates matters when the prince, having no other state, is compelled to reside there in person. But to come to those who, by their own ability and not through fortune, have risen to be princes, I say that Moses, Cyrus, Romulus, Theseus, and such like are the most excellent examples. And although one may not discuss Moses, he having been a mere executor of the will of God, yet he ought to be admired, if only for the favor which made him worthy to speak with God. But in considering Cyrus and others who have acquired or founded kingdoms, all will be found admirable, and if their particular deeds and conduct shall be considered, they will not be found inferior to those of Moses, although he had so great a preceptor. And in examining their actions and lives one cannot see that they owed anything to fortune beyond opportunity, which brought them the material to mold into the form which seemed best to them. Without that opportunity their powers of mind would have been extinguished, and without those powers the opportunity would have come in vain. It was necessary, therefore, to Moses that he should find the people of Israel in Egypt enslaved and oppressed by the Egyptians, in order that they should be disposed to follow him so as to be delivered out of bondage. It was necessary that Romulus should not remain in Alba, and that he should be abandoned at his birth, in order that he should become king of Rome and founder of the fatherland. It was necessary that Cyrus should find the Persians discontented with the government of the Medes, and the Medes soft and effeminate through their long peace. Theseus could not have shown his ability had he not found the Athenians dispersed. These opportunities, therefore, made those men fortunate, and their high ability enabled them to recognize the opportunity whereby their country was ennobled and made famous. Those who by valorous ways become princes, like these men, acquire a principality with difficulty, but they keep it with ease. The difficulties they have in acquiring it is in part from the new rules and methods which they are forced to introduce to establish their government and its security. And it ought to be remembered that there is nothing more difficult to take in hand, more perilous to conduct, or more uncertain in its success, than to take delay in the introduction of a new order of things, because the innovator has for enemies all those who have done well under the old conditions, and lukewarm defenders in those who may do well under the new. This coolness arises partly from fear of the opponents, who have the laws on their side, and partly from the incredulity of men, who do not readily believe in new things until they have had a long experience of them. Thus it happens that whenever those who are hostile have the opportunity to attack they do it like partisans, whilst the others defend lukewarmly, in such wise that the prince is endangered along with them. It is necessary, therefore, if we desire to discuss this matter thoroughly, to inquire whether these innovators can rely on themselves or have to depend on others, that is to say, whether, to consummate their enterprise, have they to use prayers or can they use force? In the first instance they always succeed badly, and never compass anything, but when they can rely on themselves and use force, then they are rarely endangered. Hence it is that all armed prophets have conquered, and the unarmed ones have been destroyed. Besides the reasons mentioned, the nature of the people is variable, and whilst it is easy to persuade them, it is difficult to fix them in that persuasion. And thus it is necessary to take such measures that, when they believe no longer, it may be possible to make them believe by force. If Moses, Cyrus, Theseus, and Romulus had been unarmed they could not have enforced their constitutions for long, as happened in our time to Fra Girolamo Savonarola, who was ruined with his new order of things immediately the multitude believed in him no longer, and he had no means of keeping steadfast those who believed or of making the unbelievers to believe. Therefore such as these have great difficulties in consummating their enterprise, for all their dangers are in the ascent, yet with ability they will overcome them, but when these are overcome, and those who envy them their success are exterminated. They will begin to be respected, and they will continue afterwards powerful, secure, honored, and happy. To these great examples I wish to add a lesser one, still it bears some resemblance to them. And I wish it to suffice me for all of a like kind. It is Hiero de Syracusan. 1. This man rose from a private station to be prince of Syracuse, nor did he, aether, owe anything to fortune but opportunity, for the Syracusans, being oppressed, chose him for their captain. Afterwards he was rewarded by being made their prince. He was of so great ability, even as a private citizen, that one who writes of him says he wanted nothing but a kingdom to be a king. This man abolished the old soldiery, organized the new, gave up old alliances, made new ones, and as he had his own soldiers and allies, on such foundations he was able to build any edifice. Thus, whilst he had endured much trouble in acquiring, he had but little in keeping. 1. Hiero II, born about 307 BC, died 216 BC. Chapter 7. Concerning new principalities which are acquired either by the arms of others or by good fortune. Those who solely by good fortune become princes from being private citizens have little trouble in rising, but much in keeping atop. They have not any difficulties on the way up, because they fly, but they have many when they reach the summit. Such are those to whom some state is given either for money or by the favor of him who bestows it, as happened to many in Greece, in the cities of Ionia and of the Hellespont, where princes were made by Darius, in order that they might hold the cities both for his security and his glory, as also were those emperors who, by the corruption of the soldiers, from being citizens came to empire. Such stand simply elevated upon the goodwill and the fortune of him who has elevated them, two most inconstant and unstable things. Neither have they the knowledge requisite for the position, because, unless they are men of great worth and ability, it is not reasonable to expect that they should know how to command, having always lived in a private condition. Besides, they cannot hold it because they have not forces which they can keep friendly and faithful. Studs that rise unexpectedly, then, like all other things in nature which are born and grow rapidly, cannot leave their foundations and correspondences uno fixed in such a way that the first storm will not overthrow them, unless, as is said, those who unexpectedly become princes are men of so much ability that they know they have to be prepared at once to hold that which fortune has thrown into their laps, and that those foundations, which others have laid before they became princes, they must lay afterwards. Uno le radici e corrispondenze, their roots, e foundations, and correspondences or relations with other states. A common meaning of a correspondencia and a correspondenci in the 16th and 17th centuries. Concerning these two methods of rising to be a prince by ability or fortune, I wish to adduce two examples within our own recollection, and these are Francesco Sforza II and Cesare Borgia. Francesco, by proper means and with great ability, from being a private person rose to be Duke of Milan, and that which he had acquired with 1,000 anxieties he kept with little trouble. On the other hand, Cesare Borgia, called by the people Duke Valentino, acquired his state during the ascendancy of his father, and on its decline he lost it, notwithstanding that he had taken every measure and done all that ought to be done by a wise and able man to fix firmly his roots in the states which the arms and fortunes of others had bestowed on him. 2. Francesco Sforza, born 1401, died 1466. He married Bianca Maria Visconti, a natural daughter of Filippo Visconti, the Duke of Milan, on whose death he procured his own elevation to the duchy. Machiavelli was the accredited agent of the Florentine Republic to Cesare Borgia, 1478-1507, during the transactions which led up to the assassinations of the Orsini and Vitelli at Sinigalia, and along with his letters to his chiefs in Florence he has left an account, written 10 years before the prince, of the proceedings of the Duke in his Descrizione del modo tenuto dal Duca Valentino nello ammazzare Vitellozzo Vitelli, etc., a translation of which is appended to the present work. Because, as is stated above, he who has not first laid his foundations may be able with great ability to lay them afterwards, but they will be laid with trouble to the architect and danger to the building. If, therefore, all the steps taken by the Duke be considered, It will be seen that he laid solid foundations for his future power, and I do not consider it superfluous to discuss them, because I do not know what better precepts to give a new prince than the example of his actions. And if his dispositions were of no avail, that was not his fault, but the extraordinary and extreme malignity of fortune. Alexander VI, in wishing to aggrandize the Duke, his son, had many immediate and prospective difficulties. Firstly, he did not see his way to make him master of any state that was not a state of the Church, and if he was willing to rob the Church, he knew that the Duke of Milan and the Venetians would not consent, because Faenza and Rimini were already under the protection of the Venetians. Besides this, he saw the arms of Italy, especially those by which he might have been assisted, in hands that would fear the aggrandizement of the Pope, namely, the Orsini and the Colonnesi and their following. It behoved him, therefore, to upset this state of affairs and embroil the powers, so as to make himself securely master of part of their states. This was easy for him to do, because he found the Venetians, moved by other reasons, inclined to bring back the Italy. He would not only not oppose this, but he would render it more easy by dissolving the former marriage of King Louis. Therefore the king came into Italy with the assistance of the Venetians and the consent of Alexander. He was no sooner in Milan than the Pope had soldiers from him for the attempt on the Romagna, which yielded to him on the reputation of the king. The Duke, therefore, having acquired the Romagna and beaten the Colonnesi, while that end to advance further, was hindered by two things: the one, his forces did not appear loyal to him; the other, the goodwill of France, that is to say, he feared that the forces of the Orsini, which he was using, would not stand to him, that not only might they hinder him from winning more, but might themselves seize what, that the king might also do the same. Of the Orsini he had a warning when, after taking Faenza and attacking Bologna, he saw them go very unwillingly to that attack. And as to the king, he learned his mind when he himself, after taking the Duchy of Urbino, attacked Tuscany, and the king made him desist from that undertaking. Hence the Duke decided to depend no more upon the arms and the luck of others. For the first thing, he weakened the Orsini and the Colonnesi parties in Rome, by gaining to himself all their adherents who were gentlemen, making them his gentlemen, giving them good pay, and, according to their rank, honoring them with office and command in such a way that in a few months all attachment to the factions was destroyed and turned entirely to the Duke. After this he awaited an opportunity to crush the Orsini, having scattered the adherents of the Colonna house. This came to him soon and he used it well, for the Orsini, perceiving at length that the aggrandizement of the Duke and the Church was ruined to them, called a meeting of the Magione in Perugia. From this sprung the rebellion at Urbino and the tumults in the Romagna, with endless dangers to the Duke, all of which he overcame with the help of the French. Having restored his authority, not to leave it at risk by trusting either to the French or other outside forces, he had recourse to his wiles, and he knew so well how to conceal his mind that, by the mediation of Signor Pagolo, whom the Duke did not fail to secure with all kinds of attention, giving him money, apparel, and horses, the Orsini were reconciled, so that their simplicity brought them into his power at Senigallia. Tre, having exterminated the leaders, and turned their partisans into his friends, the Duke laid sufficiently good foundations to his power, having all the Romagna and the Duchy of Urbino, and the people now beginning to appreciate their prosperity, he gained them all over to himself. And as this point is worthy of notice, and to be imitated by others, I am not willing to leave it out.
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0: Out. 3 Senigallia, December 31st, 1502. When the Duke occupied the Romagna, he found it under the rule of weak masters, who rather plundered their subjects than ruled them, and gave them more cause for disunion than for union, so that the country was full of robbery, quarrels, and every kind of violence, and so, Wishing to bring back peace and obedience to authority, he considered it necessary to give it a good governor. Thereupon he promoted Messer Ramiro d'Orco IV, a swift and cruel man, to whom he gave the fullest power. This man in a short time restored peace and unity with the greatest success. Afterwards the Duke considered that it was not advisable to confer such excessive authority, for he had no doubt but that he would become odious, so he set up a court of judgment in the country, under a most excellent president, wherein all cities had their advocates. And because he knew that the past severity had caused some hatred against himself, so, to clear himself in the minds of the people, and gain them entirely to himself, he desired to show that, if any cruelty had been practiced, it had not originated with him, but in the natural sternness of the minister. Under this pretense he took Ramiro, and one morning caused him to be executed and left on the Piazza di Cesena with the block and a bloody knife at his side. The barbarity of the spectacle caused the people to be at once satisfied and dismayed. 4. Ramiro d'Orco. Ramiro dell'Orqua. But let us return whence we started. He say that the Duke, finding himself now sufficiently powerful and partly secured from immediate dangers by having armed himself in his own way, and having in a great measure crushed those forces in his vicinity that could injure him if he wished to proceed with his conquest, had next to consider France, for he knew that the king, who too late was aware of his mistake, would not support him. And from this time he began to seek new alliances and to temporize with France in the expedition which she was making towards the kingdom of Naples against the Spaniards who were besieging Gaeta. It was his intention to secure himself against them, and this he would have quickly accomplished had Alexander lived. Such was his line of action as to present affairs. But as to the future he had to fear, in the first place, that a new successor to the church might not be friendly to him and might seek to take from him that which Alexander had given him. So he decided to act in four ways. Firstly, by exterminating the families of those lords whom he had despoiled, so as to take away that pretext from the Pope. Secondly, by winning to himself all the gentlemen of Rome, so as to be able to curb the Pope with their aid, as has been observed. Thirdly, by converting the college more to himself. Fourthly, by acquiring so much power before the Pope should die that he could by his own measures resist the first shock. Of these four things, at the death of Alexander, he had accomplished three. For he had killed as many of the dispossessed lords as he could lay hands on, and few had escaped. He had won over the Roman gentlemen, and he had the most numerous party in the college. And as to any fresh acquisition, he intended to become master of Tuscany, for he already possessed Perugia and Piombino, and Pisa was under his protection. And as he had no longer to study France, for the French were already driven out of the kingdom of Naples by the Spaniards, and in this way both were compelled to buy his goodwill, he pounced down upon Pisa. After this, Lucca and Siena yielded at once, partly through hatred and partly through fear of the Florentines, and the Florentines would have had no remedy had he continued to prosper, as he was prospering the year that Alexander died, for he had acquired so much power and reputation that he would have stood by himself, and no longer have depended on the luck and the forces of others, but solely on his own power and ability. But Alexander died 5 years after he had first drawn the sword. He left the Duke with the state of Romagna alone consolidated, with the rest in the air, between two most powerful hostile armies, and sick unto death. Yet there were in the Duke such boldness and ability, and he knew so well how men are to be won or lost, and so firm were the foundations which in so short a time he had laid, that if he had not had those armies on his back, or if he had been in good health, he would have overcome all difficulties. And it is seen that his foundations were good, for the Romagna awaited him for more than a month. In Rome, although but half alive, he remained secure, and whilst the Baglioni, the Vitelli, and the Orsini might come to Rome, they could not effect anything against him. If he could not have made Pope him whom he wished, at least the one whom he did not wish would not have been elected. But if he had been in sound health at the death of Alexander, Cinque, everything would have been different to him. On the day that Julius II Caius was elected, he told me that he had thought of everything that might occur at the death of his father, and had provided a remedy for all, except that he had never anticipated that, when the death did happen, he himself would be on the point to die. 5. Alexander VI died of fever, August 18, 1503. 6. Julius II was Giuliano della Rovere, Cardinal of San Pietro ad Vincula, born 1443, died 1513. When all the actions of the Duke are recalled, I do not know how to blame him, but rather it appears to be, as I have said, that I ought to offer him for imitation to all those who, by the fortune or the arms of others, are raised to government. Because he, having a lofty spirit and far-reaching aims, could not have regulated his conduct otherwise, and only the shortness of the life of Alexander and his own sickness frustrated his designs. Therefore, he who considers it necessary to secure himself in his new principality, to win friends, to overcome either by force or fraud, to make himself beloved and feared by the people, to be followed and revered by the soldiers, to exterminate those who have power or reason to hurt him, to change the old order of things for new, to be severe and gracious, magnanimous and liberal, to destroy a disloyal soldiery and to create new, to maintain friendship with the kings and princes in such a way that they must help him with the zeal and offend with the caution, cannot find a more lively example than the actions of this man. Only can he be blamed for the election of Julius II, in whom he made a bad choice, because, as is said, not being able to elect a pope to his own mind, he could have hindered any other from being elected pope, and he ought never to have consented to the election of any cardinal whom he had injured or who had cause to fear him if they became pontiffs. For men injure either from fear or hatred. Those whom he had injured, amongst others, were San Pietro ad Vincula, Colonna, San Giorgio, and Ascanio Sette. The rest, in becoming pope, had to fear him, Ruan and the Spaniards excepted, the latter from their relationship and obligations, the former from his influence, the Kingdom of France having relations with him. Therefore, above everything, the Duke ought to have created a Spaniard pope, and, failing him, he ought to have consented to Ruan and not San Pietro ad Vincula. He who believes that new benefits will cause great personages to forget old injuries is deceived. Therefore, the Duke erred in his choice, and it was the cause of his ultimate ruin. 7. San Giorgio is Raffaello Riario. Ascanio is Ascanio Sforza.
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0: Sforza. Chapter 8. Concerning those who have obtained a principality by wickedness. Although a prince may rise from a private station in two ways, neither of which can be entirely attributed to fortune or genius, yet it is manifest to me that I must not be silent on them, although one could be more copiously treated when I discuss republics. These methods are when, either by some wicked or nefarious ways, one ascends to the principality, or when by the favor of his fellow citizens a private person becomes the prince of his country. And speaking of the first method, it will be illustrated by two examples, one ancient, the other modern, and without entering further into the subject, I consider these two examples will suffice those who may be compelled to follow them. Agathocles, the Sicilian, 1. Became king of Syracuse not only from a private but from a low and abject position. This man, the son of a potter, through all the changes in his fortunes always led an infamous life. Nevertheless, he accompanied his infamies with so much ability of mind and body that, having devoted himself to the military profession, he rose through its ranks to be praetor of Syracuse. Being established in that position, and having deliberately resolved to make himself prince and to seize by violence, without obligation to others, that which had been conceded to him by assent, he came to an understanding for this purpose with Amilcar, the Carthaginian, who, with his army, was fighting in Sicily. One morning he assembled the people and the Senate of Syracuse, as if he had to discuss with them things relating to the Republic, and at a given signal the soldiers killed all the senators and the richest of the people, these dead, He seized and held the princedom of that city without any civil commotion. And although he was twice routed by the Carthaginians, and ultimately besieged, yet not only was he able to defend his city, but leaving part of his men for its defense, with the others he attacked Africa, and in a short time raised the siege of Syracuse. The Carthaginians, reduced to extreme necessity, were compelled to come to terms with Agathocles, and, leaving Sicily to him, had to be content with the possession of Africa. Uno Agathocles the Sicilian, born 361 BC, died 289 BC. Therefore, he who considers the actions and the genius of this man will see nothing, or little, which can be attributed to fortune, inasmuch as he attained preeminence, as is shown above, not by the favor of any one, but step by step in the military profession, which steps were gained with 1,000 troubles and perils, and were afterwards boldly held by him with many hazardous dangers. Yet it cannot be called talent to slay fellow citizens, to deceive friends, to be without faith, without mercy, without religion. Such methods may gain empire, but not glory. Still, if the courage of Agathocles in entering into and extricating himself from dangers be considered, together with his greatness of mind in enduring and overcoming hardships, it cannot be seen why he should be esteemed less than the most notable captain. Nevertheless, his barbarous cruelty and inhumanity with infinite wickedness do not permit him to be celebrated among the most excellent men. What he achieved cannot be attributed either to fortune or genius. In our times, during the rule of Alexander VI, Oliverotto da Fermo, having been left an orphan many years before, was brought up by his maternal uncle, Giovanni Fogliani, and in the early days of his youth sent to fight under Pagolo Vitelli, did, being trained under his discipline, he might attain some high position in the military profession. After Pagolo died, he fought under his brother Vitellozzo, and in a very short time, being endowed with wood and a vigorous body and mind, he became the first man in his profession. But it appearing a paltry thing to serve under others, he resolved, with the aid of some citizens of Fermo, to whom the slavery of their country was dearer than its liberty, and with the help of the Vitelleschi, to seize Fermo. So he wrote to Giovanni Fogliani that, having been away from home for many years, he wished to visit him and his city, and in some measure to look upon his patrimony, and although he had not labored to acquire anything except honor, yet, in order that the citizens should see he had not spent his time in vain, he desired to come honorably, so would be accompanied by 100 horsemen, his friends and retainers, and he entreated Giovanni to arrange that he should be received honorably by the Fermians, all of which would be not only to his honor, but also to that of Giovanni himself, who had brought him up. Giovanni, therefore, did not fail in any attentions due to his nephew, and he caused him to be honorably received by the Fermians, and he lodged him in his own house, where, having passed some days, and having arranged what was necessary for his wicked designs, Oliverotto gave a solemn banquet to which he invited Giovanni Fogliani and the chiefs of Fermo. When the viands and all the other entertainments that are usual in such banquets were finished, Oliverotto artfully began certain grave discourses, speaking of the greatness of Pope Alexander and his son Cesare, and of their enterprises, to which discourse Giovanni and others answered, but he rose at once, saying that such matters ought to be discussed in a more private place, and he betook himself to a chamber, whither Giovanni and the rest of the citizens went in after him. No sooner were they seated than soldiers issued from secret places and slaughtered Giovanni and the rest. After these murders, Oliverotto, mounted on horseback, rode up and down the town and besieged the chief magistrate in the palace, so that in fear the people were forced to obey him, and to my government, of which he made himself the prince. He killed all the malcontents who were able to injure him, and strengthened himself with the new civil and military ordinances, in such a way that, in the year during which he held the principality, not only was he securing the city of Fermo, but he had become formidable to all his neighbors. And his destruction would have been as difficult as that of Agathocles if he had not allowed himself to be overreached by Cesare Borgia, who took him with the Orsini and Vitelli at Sinigalia, as was stated above. Thus, 1 year after he had committed this parricide, he was strangled, together with Vitellozzo, whom he had made his leader in valor and wickedness. Some may wonder how it can happen that Agathocles, and his like, after infinite treacheries and cruelties, should live for long securing his country and defend himself from external enemies, and never be conspired against by his own citizens, seeing that many others, by means of cruelty, have never been able even in peaceful times to hold the state, still less in the doubtful times of war. He believed that this follows from severities due being badly or properly used. Thus it may be called properly used, if of evil it is possible to speak well, that are applied at one blow and are necessary to one's security, and that are not persisted in afterwards unless they can be turned to the advantage of the subjects. The badly employed are those which, notwithstanding they may be few in the commencement, multiply with the time rather than decrease. Those who practice the first system are able, by aid of God or man, to mitigate in some degree their rule, as Agathocles did. It is impossible for those who follow the other to maintain themselves. 2. Mr. Bird suggests that this word probably comes near the modern equivalent of Machiavelli's thought when he speaks of crudeltà than the more obvious cruelties. Hence it is to be remarked that, in seizing a state, the usurper ought to examine closely into all those injuries which it is necessary for him to inflict, and to do them all at one stroke so as not to have to repeat them daily, and thus by not unsettling men he will be able to reassure them, and win them to himself by benefits. He who does otherwise, either from timidity or evil advice, is always compelled to keep the knife in his hand. Neither can he rely on his subjects, nor can they attach themselves to him, owing to their continued and repeated wrongs. For injuries ought to be done all at one time, so that, being tasted less, they offend less. Benefits ought to be given little by little, so that the flavor of them may last longer. And above all things, a prince ought to live amongst his people in such a way that no unexpected circumstances, whether of good or evil, shall make him change, because if the necessity for this comes in troubled times, you are too late for harsh measures, and mild ones will not help you, for they will be considered as forced from you, and no one will be under any obligation to you for them. Chapter 9. Concerning a civil principality. But coming to the other point, where a leading citizen becomes the prince of his country, not by wickedness or any intolerable violence, but by the favor of his fellow citizens, this may be called a civil principality, nor is genius or fortune altogether necessary to attain to it, but rather a happy shrewdness. He say then that such a principality is obtained either by the favor of the people or by the favor of the nobles. Because in all cities these two distinct parties are found, and from this it arises that the people do not wish to be ruled nor oppressed by the nobles, and that the nobles wish to rule and oppress the people. And from these two opposite desires there arises in cities one of three results, either a principality, self-government, or anarchy. A principality is created either by the people or by the nobles, accordingly as one or other of them has the opportunity. For the nobles, seeing they cannot withstand the people, begin to cry up the reputation of one of themselves, and they make him a prince, so that under his shadow they can give vent to their ambitions. The people, finding they cannot resist the nobles, also cry up the reputation of one of themselves, and make him a prince so as to be defended by his authority. He who obtains sovereignty by the assistance of the nobles maintains himself with more difficulty than he who comes to it by the aid of the people, because the former finds himself with many around him who consider themselves his equals, and because of this he can neither rule nor manage them to his liking. But he who reaches sovereignty by popular favor finds himself alone, and has none around him, or few, who are not prepared to obey him. Besides this, one cannot by fair dealing, and without injury to others, satisfy the nobles, but you can satisfy the people, for their object is more righteous than that of the nobles, the latter wishing to oppress, while the former only desire not to be oppressed. It is to be added also that a prince can never secure himself against a hostile people, because of there being too many, whilst from the nobles he can secure himself, as they are few in number. The worst that a prince may expect from a hostile people is to be abandoned by them, but from hostile nobles he has not only to fear abandonment, but also that they will rise against him, for they, being in these affairs more far-seeing and astute, always come forward in time to save themselves, and to obtain favors from him whom they expect to prevail. Further, the prince is compelled to live always with the same people, but he can do well without the same nobles, being able to make and unmake them daily, and to give or take away authority when it pleases him. Therefore, to make this point clearer, I say that the nobles ought to be looked at mainly in two ways, that is to say, they either shape their course in such a way as binds them entirely to your fortune, or they do not. Those who so bind themselves, and are not rapacious, ought to be honored and loved. Those who do not bind themselves may be dealt with in two ways. They may fail to do this through pusillanimity and a natural want of courage, in which case you ought to make use of them, especially of those who are of good counsel, and thus, whilst in prosperity you honor them, in adversity you do not have to fear them. But when for their own ambitious ends they shun binding themselves, it is a token that they are giving more thought to themselves than to you, and a prince ought to guard against such, and to fear them as if they were open enemies, because in adversity they always help to ruin him. Therefore, one who becomes a prince through the favor of the people ought to keep them friendly, and this he can easily do seeing they only ask not to be oppressed by him. But one who, in opposition to the people, becomes a prince by the favor of the nobles, ought, above everything, to seek to win the people over to himself, and this he may easily do if he takes them under his protection. Because a man, when they receive good from him of whom they were expecting evil, are bound more closely to their benefactor, thus the people quickly become more devoted to him than if he had been raised to the principality by their favors, and the prince can win their affections in many ways, but as these vary according to the circumstances one cannot give fixed rules, so I omit them, but, I repeat, it is necessary for a prince to have the people friendly, otherwise he has no security in adversity. Nabis, uno prince of the Spartans, sustained the attack of all Greece, and of a victorious Roman army, and against them he defended his country and his government, and for the overcoming of this peril it was only necessary for him to make himself secure against a few, but this would not have been sufficient had the people been hostile. And do not let anyone impugn the statement with the trite proverb that he who builds on the people, builds on the mud, for this is true when a private citizen makes a foundation there, and persuades himself that the people will free him when he is oppressed by his enemies or by the magistrates, wherein he would find himself very often deceived, as happened to the Gracchi in Rome and to Messer Giorgio Scali II in Florence. But granted a prince who has established himself as above, who can command, and is a man of courage, undismayed in adversity, who does not fail in other qualifications, and who, by his resolution and energy, keeps the whole people encouraged, such a one will never find himself deceived in them, and it will be shown that he has laid his foundations well. Uno Nabis, tyrant of Sparta, conquered by the Romans under Flamininus in 195 BC, killed 192 BC. Due Messer Giorgio Scali. This event is to be found in Machiavelli's Florentine History, Book III. These principalities are liable to danger when they are passing from the civil to the absolute order of government, for such princes rule personally or through magistrates. In the latter case their government is weaker and more insecure, because it rests entirely on the goodwill of those citizens who are raised to the magistracy, and who, especially in troubled times, can destroy the government with great ease, either by intrigue or open defiance. And the prince has not the chance amid tumults to exercise absolute authority, because the citizens and subjects, accustomed to receive orders from magistrates, are not of a mind to obey him amid these confusions, and there will always be in doubtful times a scarcity of men whom he can trust. For such a prince cannot rely upon what he observes in quiet times, when citizens have need of the state, because then everyone agrees with him, they all promise, and when death is far distant they all wish to die for him, but in troubled times, when the state has need of its citizens, then he finds but few. And so much the more is this experiment dangerous, inasmuch as it can only be tried once. Therefore a wise prince ought to adopt such a course that his citizens will always in every sort and kind of circumstance have need of the state and of him, and then he will always find them faithful. Chapter X. Concerning the way in which the strength of all principalities ought to be measured. It is necessary to consider another point in examining the character of these principalities, that is, whether a prince has such power that, in case of need, he can support himself with his own resources, or whether he has always need of the assistance of others. And to make this quite clear, I say that I consider those who are able to support themselves by their own resources who can, either by abundance of men or money, raise a sufficient army to join battle against anyone who comes to attack them. And I consider those always to have need of others who cannot. It's quite clear, I say that I consider those who are able to support themselves by their own resources who can, either by abundance of men or money, raise a sufficient army to join battle against anyone who comes to

And whoever shall fortify his town well, and shall have managed the other concerns of his subjects in the way stated above, and to be often repeated, will never be attacked without great caution. For men are always adverse to enterprises where difficulties can be seen, and it will be seen not to be an easy thing to attack one who has his town well fortified, and is not hated by his people. The cities of Germany are absolutely free, they own but little country around them, and they yield obedience to the emperor when it suits them, nor do they fear this or any other power they may have near them, because they are fortified in such a way that everyone thinks the taking of them by assault would be tedious and difficult, seeing they have proper ditches and walls, they have sufficient artillery, and they always keep in public depots enough for 1 year's eating, drinking, and firing. And beyond this, to keep the people quiet and without loss to the state, they always have the means of giving work to the community in those labors that are the life and strength of the city, and on the pursuit of which the people are supported. They also hold military exercises in repute, and moreover have many ordinances to uphold them. Therefore, a prince who has a strong city, and had not made himself odious, will not be attacked, or if anyone should attack you will only be driven off with disgrace. Again, because that the affairs of this world are so changeable, it is almost impossible to keep an army a whole year in the field without being interfered with. And whoever should reply, if the people have property outside the city, and see it burnt, they will not remain patient, and the long siege and self-interest will make them forget their prince. To this I answer that a powerful and courageous prince will overcome all such difficulties by giving at one time hope to his subjects that the evil will not be for long, at another time fear of the cruelty of the enemy, then preserving himself adroitly from those subjects who seem to him to be too bold. Forte. The enemy would naturally on his arrival at once burn and ruin the country at the time when the spirits of the people are still hot and ready for the defense, and, therefore, so much the less ought the prince to hesitate, because after a time, when spirits have cooled, the damage is already done, the ills are incurred, and there is no longer any remedy, and therefore they are so much the more ready to unite with their prince, he appearing to be under obligations to them now that their houses have been burned and their possessions ruined in his defense. For it is the nature of men to be bound by the benefits they confer as much as by those they receive. Therefore, if everything is well considered, it will not be difficult for a wise prince to keep the minds of his citizens steadfast from first to last, when he does not fail to support and defend them. Chapter 11. Concerning ecclesiastical principalities. It only remains now to speak of ecclesiastical principalities, touching which all difficulties are prior to getting possession, because they are acquired either by capacity or good fortune, and they can be held without either, for they are sustained by the ancient ordinances of religion, which are so all-powerful, and of such a character that the principalities may be held no matter how their princes behave and live. These princes alone have states and do not defend them, and they have subjects and do not rule them, and the states, although unguarded, are not taken from them, and the subjects, although not ruled, do not care, and they have neither the desire nor the ability to alienate themselves. Such principalities only are secure and happy. But being upheld by powers, to which the human mind cannot reach, I shall speak no more of them, because, being exalted and maintained by God, it would be the act of a presumptuous and rash man to discuss them. Nevertheless, if anyone should ask of me how comes it that the church has attained such greatness in temporal power, seeing that from Alexander backwards the Italian potentates, not only those who have been called potentates, but every baron and lord, though the smallest, have valued the temporal power very slightly, yet now a king of France trembles before it, and it has been able to drive him from Italy, and to ruin the Venetians, although this may be very manifest, it does not appear to me superfluous to recall it in some measure to memory. Before Charles, King of France, passed into Italy, this country was under the dominion of the Pope, the Venetians, the King of Naples, the Duke of Milan, and the Florentines. These potentates had two principal anxieties, the one, that no foreigner should enter Italy under arms, the other, that none of themselves should seize more territory. Those about whom there was the most anxiety were the Pope and the Venetians,

0: restrain the Venetians, the union of all the others was necessary, as it was for the defense of Ferrara, and to keep down the Pope they made use of the barons of Rome, who, being divided into two factions, Orsini and Colonnesi, had always a pretext for disorder, and, standing with arms in their hands under the eyes of the pontiff, kept the pontificate weak and powerless. And although there might arise sometimes a courageous pope, such as Sixtus, yet neither fortune nor wisdom could rid him of these annoyances. And the short life of a pope is also a cause of weakness, for in the 10 years, which is the average life of a pope, he can with difficulty lower one of the factions, and if, so to speak, one people should almost destroy the Colonnesi, another would arise hostile to the Orsini, who would support their opponents, and yet would not have time to ruin the Orsini. This was the reason why the temporal powers of the Pope were little esteemed in Italy. Uno Charles VIII invaded Italy 1494. Alexander VI arose afterwards, who of all the pontiffs that have ever been showed how a pope with both money and arms was able to prevail, and through the instrumentality of the Duke Valentino, and by reason of the entry of the French, he brought about all those things which I have discussed above in the actions of the Duke. And although his intention was not to aggrandize the Church, but the Duke, nevertheless, what he did contributed to the greatness of the Church, which, after his death and the ruin of the Duke, became heir to all his labors. Pope Julius came afterwards and found the Church strong, possessing all the Romagna, the barons of Rome reduced to impotence, and, through the chastisements of Alexander, the factions wiped out. He also found the way open to accumulate money in a manner such as had never been practiced before Alexander's time. Such things Julius not only followed, but improved upon, and he intended to gain Bologna, to ruin the Venetians, and to drive the French out of Italy. All of these enterprises prospered with him, and so much the more to his credit, inasmuch as he did everything to strengthen the Church and not any private person. He kept also the Orsini and Colonnesi factions within the bounds in which he found them, and although there was among them some mind to make disturbance, nevertheless he held two things firm, the one, the greatness of the Church, with which he terrified them, and the other, not allowing them to have their own cardinals, who caused the disorders among them. For whenever these factions have their cardinals they do not remain quiet for long, because cardinals foster the factions in Rome and out of it, and the barons are compelled to support them, and thus from the ambitions of prelates arise disorders and tumults among the barons. For these reasons His Holiness Pope Leo XII found the pontificate most powerful, and it is to be hoped that, if others made it great in arms, he will make it still greater and more venerated by his goodness and infinite other virtues. XII Pope Leo X was the Cardinal de' Medici. Chapter 12. How many kinds of soldiery there are, and concerning mercenaries. Having discoursed particularly on the characteristics of such principalities as in the beginning I proposed to discuss, and having considered in some degree the causes of their being good or bad, and having shown the methods by which many have sought to acquire them and to hold them, it now remains for me to discuss generally the means of offense and defense which belong to each of them. We have seen above how necessary it is for a prince to have his foundations well laid, otherwise it follows of necessity he will go to ruin. The chief foundations of all states, new as well as old or composite, are good laws and good arms, and as there cannot be good laws where the state is not well armed, it follows that where they are well armed they have good laws. He shall leave the laws out of the discussion and shall speak of the arms. I say, therefore, that the arms with which a prince defends his state are either his own, or they are mercenaries, auxiliaries, or mixed. Mercenaries and auxiliaries are useless and dangerous, and if one holds his state based on these arms, he will stand neither firm nor safe, for they are disunited, ambitious, and without discipline, unfaithful, valiant before friends, cowardly before enemies, they have neither the fear of God nor fidelity to men. And destruction is deferred only so long as the attack is, for in peace one is robbed by them, and in war by the enemy. The fact is, they have no other attraction or reason for keeping the field than a trifle of stipend, which is not sufficient to make them willing to die for you. They are ready enough to be your soldiers whilst you do not make war, but if war comes they take themselves off or run from the foe, which I should have little trouble to prove. For the ruin of Italy has been caused by nothing else than by resting all her hopes for many years on mercenaries. And although they formerly made some display and appeared valiant amongst themselves, yet when the foreigners came they showed what they were. Thus it was that Charles, King of France, was allowed to seize Italy with chalk in hand. Uno and he who told us that our sins were the cause of it told the truth, but they were not the sins he imagined, but those which I have related. And as they were the sins of princes, it is the princes who have also suffered the penalty. Uno with chalk in hand, col gesso. This is one of the bones most of Alexander VI, and refers to these with which Charles VIII seized Italy, implying that it was only necessary for him to send his quartermasters to chalk up the billets for his soldiers to conquer the country. Cf. The History of Henry VII by Lord Bacon, King Charles had conquered the realm of Naples, and lost it again, in a kind of a felicity of a dream. He passed the whole length of Italy without resistance, so that it was true what Pope Alexander was wont to say, that the Frenchmen came into Italy with chalk in their hands, to mark up their lodgings, rather than with swords to fight. He wished to demonstrate further the infelicity of these arms. The mercenary captains are either capable men or they are not. If they are, you cannot trust them, because they always aspire to their own greatness, either by oppressing you, who are their master, or others contrary to your intentions. But if the captain is not skillful, you are ruined in the usual way. And if it be urged that whoever is armed will act in the same way, whether mercenary or not, I reply that when arms have to be resorted to, either by a prince or a republic, then the prince ought to go in person and perform the duty of a captain. The republic has to send its citizens, and when one is sent who does not turn out satisfactorily, it ought to recall him, and when one is worthy, to hold him by the law so that he does not leave the command. And experience has shown princes and republics, single-handed, making the greatest progress, and mercenaries doing nothing except damage, and it is more difficult to bring a republic, armed with its own arms, under the sway of one of its citizens than it is to bring one armed with the foreign arms. Rome and Sparta stood for many ages armed and free. The Switzers are completely armed and quite free. Of ancient mercenaries, for example, there are the Carthaginians, who were oppressed by their mercenary soldiers after the first war with the Romans, although the Carthaginians had their own citizens for captains. After the death of Epaminondas, Philip of Macedon was made captain of their soldiers by the Thebans, and after victory he took away their liberty. Duke Filippo being dead, the Milanese enlisted Francesco Sforza against the Venetians, and he, having overcome the enemy at Caravaggio, Due allied himself with them to crush the Milanese, his masters. His father, Sforza, having been engaged by Queen Johanna, Tre of Naples, left her unprotected, so that she was forced to throw herself into the arms of the King of Aragon, in order to save her kingdom. And if the Venetians and Florentines formerly extended their dominions by these arms, and yet their captains did not make themselves princes, but have defended them, I reply that the Florentines in this case have been favored by chance, for of the able captains, of whom they might have stood in fear, some have not conquered, some have been opposed, and others have turned their ambitions elsewhere. One who did not conquer was Giovanni Acuto Quattro. And since he did not conquer, his fidelity cannot be proved, but everyone will acknowledge that, had he conquered, the Florentines would have stood at his discretion. Sforza had the Bracceschi always against him, so they watched each other. Francesco turned his ambition to Lombardy, Braccio against the church and the kingdom of Naples. But let us come to that which happened a short while ago. The Florentines appointed as their captain Pagolo Vitelli, a most prudent man, who from a private position had risen to the greatest renown. If this man had taken Pisa, nobody can deny that it would have been proper for the Florentines to keep in with him, for if he became the soldier of their enemies they had no means of resisting, and if they held to him they must obey him. The Venetians, if their achievements are considered, will be seen to have acted safely and gloriously so long as they sent to war their own men, when with armed gentlemen and plebeians they did valiantly. This was before they turned to enterprises on land. But when they began to fight on land, they forsook this virtue and followed the custom of Italy. Ending the beginning of their expansion on land, through not having much territory, and because of their great reputation, they had not much to fear from their captains, but when they expanded, as under Carmignuola. Cinque, they had a taste of this mistake, for, having found him a most valiant man, they beat the Duke of Milan under his leadership, and, on the other hand, knowing how lukewarm he was in the war, they feared they would no longer conquer under him, and for this reason they were not willing, nor were they able, to let him go, and so, not to lose again that which they had acquired, they were compelled, in order to secure themselves, to murder him. They had afterwards for their captains Bartolomeo da Bergamo, Roberto da Sanseverino, the Count of Pitigliano, Said, and the like, under whom they had to dread loss and not gain, as happened afterwards at Vaila Sette, where in one battle they lost that which in 800 years they had acquired with so much trouble. Because from such arms conquests come but slowly, long delayed and inconsiderable, but the losses sudden and portentous. Due, Battle of Caravaggio, September 15, 1448. 3. Ioanna II of Naples, the widow of Ladislao, King of Naples. 4. Giovanni Acuto, an English knight whose name was Sir John Hawkwood. He fought in the English wars in France, and was knighted by Edward III. Afterwards he collected a body of troops and went into Italy. This became the famous White Company. He took part in many wars, and died in Florence in 1394. He was born about 1320 at Sybil Headingham, a village in Essex. He married Domnia, a daughter of Bernabo Visconti. 5. Carmignuola. Francesco Bussone, born at Carmignuola about 1390, executed at Venice, May 5, 1432. 6.
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0: Sei Bartolomeo Colleoni of Bergamo, died 1457. Roberto of Sanseverino died fighting for Venice against Sigismund, Duke of Austria, in 1487. Primo capitano in Italia. Machiavelli. Count of Pitigliano, Niccolo Orsini, born 1442, died 1510. 7. Battle of Vaila in 1509. And as with these examples I have reached Italy, which has been ruled for many years by mercenaries, I wish to discuss them more seriously, in order that, having seen their recent progress, one may be better prepared to counteract them. You must understand that the Empire has recently come to be repudiated in Italy, that the Pope has acquired more temporal power, and that Italy has been divided up into more states, for the reason that many of the great cities took up arms against their nobles, formerly favored by the emperor, were oppressing them, whilst the church was favoring them so as to gain authority in temporal power. In many others their citizens became princes. From this it came to pass that Italy fell partly into the hands of the church and of republics, and, the church consisting of priests and the republic of citizens unaccustomed to arms, both commenced to enlist foreigners. The first who gave renown to this soldiery was Alberigo da Conio, Otto the Romagnian. From the school of this man sprang, among others, Braccio and Sforza, who in their time were the arbiters of Italy. After these came all the other captains who till now have directed the arms of Italy, and the end of all their valor has been, that she has been overrun by Charles, robbed by Louis, ravaged by Ferdinand, and insulted by the Switzers. The principle that has guided them has been, first, to lower the credit of infantry so that they might increase their own. They did this because, subsisting on their pay and without territory, they were unable to support many soldiers, And a few infantry did not give them any authority, so they were led to employ cavalry, with a moderate force of which they were maintained and honored, and affairs were brought to such a pass that, in an army of 20,000 soldiers, there were not to be found 2,000 foot soldiers. They, besides this, used every art to lessen fatigue and danger to themselves and their soldiers, not killing in the fray, but taking prisoners and liberating without ransom. They did not attack towns at night, nor did the garrisons of the towns attack encampments at night. They did not surround the camp either with the stockade or ditch, nor did they campaign in the winter. All these things were permitted by their military rules, and devised by them to avoid, as I have said, both fatigue and dangers. Thus they have brought Italy to slavery and contempt. Otto Alberico da Cogno. Alberico da Barbiano, Count of Cuneo. He was the leader of the famous Company of St. George, composed entirely of Italian soldiers. He died in 1409. Chapter 13. Concerning auxiliaries, mixed soldiery, and one's own. Auxiliaries, which are the other useless arm, are employed when a prince is called in with his forces to aid and defend, as was done by Pope Julius in the most recent times, for he, having, in the enterprise against Ferrara, had poor proof of his mercenaries, turned to auxiliaries, and stipulated with Ferdinand, King of Spain, uno, for his assistance with men and arms. These arms may be useful and good in themselves, but for him who calls them in they are always disadvantageous, for losing, one is undone, and winning, one is their captive. Uno Ferdinand Quinto, F, 2 of Aragon and Sicily, F, 3 of Naples, surnamed the Catholic, born 1452, died 1516. And although ancient histories may be full of examples, I do not wish to leave this recent one of Pope Julius II, the peril of which cannot fail to be perceived, for he, wishing to get Ferrara, threw himself entirely into the hands of the foreigner. But his good fortune brought about a third event, so that he did not reap the fruit of his rash choice, because, having his auxiliaries routed at Ravenna, and the Switzers having risen and driven out the conquerors, against all expectation, both his and others, it so came to pass that he did not become prisoner to his enemies, they having fled, nor to his auxiliaries, he having conquered by other arms than theirs. The Florentines, being entirely without arms, sent 10,000 Frenchmen to take Pisa, whereby they ran more danger than at any other time of their troubles. The Emperor of Constantinople, due to oppose his neighbors, sent 10,000 Turks into Greece, who, on the war being finished, were not willing to quit. This was the beginning of the servitude of Greece to the infidels. Due Johannes Cantacuzenus, born 1300, died 1383. Therefore, let him who has no desire to conquer make use of these arms, for they are much more hazardous than mercenaries, because with them the ruin is ready made, they are all united, all yield obedience to others, but with mercenaries, when they have conquered, more time and better opportunities are needed to injure you. They are not all of one community, they are found and paid by you, and a third party, which you have made their head, is not able all at once to assume enough authority to injure you. In conclusion, in mercenaries d'astardi is most dangerous, in auxiliaries, valour. The wise prince, therefore, has always avoided these arms and turned to his own, and has been willing rather to lose with them than to conquer with the others, not deeming that a real victory which is gained with the arms of others. He shall never hesitate to cite Cesare Borgia and his actions. This duke entered the Romagna with auxiliaries, taking their only French soldiers, and with them he captured Imola and Forli, but afterwards, such forces not appearing to him reliable, he turned to mercenaries, discerning less danger in them, and enlisted the Orsini and Vitelli, whom presently, on handling and finding them doubtful, unfaithful, and dangerous, he destroyed and turned to his own men. And the difference between one and the other of these forces can easily be seen when one considers the difference there was in the reputation of the Duke, when he had the French, when he had the Orsini and Vitelli, and when he relied on his own soldiers, on whose fidelity he could always count and found it ever increasing, He was never esteemed more highly than when everyone saw that he was complete master of his own forces. He was not intending to go beyond Italian and recent examples, but I am unwilling to leave out Yero, the Syracusan, he being one of those I have named above. This man, as I have said, made head of the army by the Syracusans, soon found out that a mercenary soldiery, constituted like our Italian condottieri, was of no use, and it appearing to him that he could neither keep them nor let them go, he had them all cut to pieces, and afterwards made war with his own forces and not with aliens. He wished also to recall to memory an instance from the Old Testament applicable to this subject. David offered himself to Saul to fight with the Goliath, the Philistine champion, and, to give him courage, Saul armed him with his own weapons, which David rejected as soon as he had them on his back, saying he could make no use of them, and that he wished to meet the enemy with his sling and his knife. In conclusion, the arms of others either fall from your back, or they weigh you down, or they bind you fast. Charles VII, the father of King Louis XI, having by good fortune and valor liberated France from the English, recognized the necessity of being armed with forces of his own, and he established in his kingdom ordinances concerning men-at-arms and infantry. Afterwards his son, King Louis, abolished the infantry and began to enlist the Switzers, which mistake, followed by others, is, as is now seen, a source of peril to the kingdom, because, having raised the reputation of the Switzers, he has entirely diminished the value of his own arms, for he has destroyed the infantry altogether, and his men-at-arms he has subordinated to others, for, being as they are so accustomed to fight along with the Switzers, it does not appear that they can now conquer. We doubt them. Hence it arises that the French cannot stand against the Switzers, and without the Switzers they do not come off well against others. The armies of the French have thus become mixed, partly mercenary and partly national, both of which arms together are much better than mercenaries alone or auxiliaries alone, but much inferior to one's own forces. And this example proves it, for the kingdom of France would be unconquerable if the ordinance of Charles had been enlarged or maintained. Charles VII of France, surnamed the Victorious, born 1403, died 1461. Louis XI, son of the above, born 1423, died 1483. But the scanty wisdom of man, on entering into an affair which looks well at first, cannot discern the poison that is hidden in it, as I have said above of hectic fevers. Therefore, if he who rules a principality cannot recognize evils until they are upon him, he is not truly wise, and this insight is given to few. And if the first disaster to the Roman Empire of Cinque should be examined, it will be found to have commenced only with the enlisting of the Goths, because from that time the vigor of the Roman Empire began to decline, and all that valor which had raised it passed away to others. Cinque, many speakers to the House the other night in the debate on the reduction of armaments seemed to show a most lamentable ignorance of the conditions under which the British Empire maintains its existence. When Mr. Balfour replied to the allegations that the Roman Empire sank under the weight of its military obligations, he said that this was wholly unhistorical. He might well have added that the Roman power was at its zenith when every citizen acknowledged his liability to fight for the state, but that it began to decline as soon as this obligation was no longer recognized. Pall Mall Gazette, May 15, 1906. He concluded, therefore, that no principality is secure without having its own forces. On the contrary, it is entirely dependent on good fortune, not having the valor which in adversity would defend it, and it has always been the opinion and judgment of wise men that nothing can be so uncertain or unstable as fame or power not founded on its own strength. And one's own forces are those which are composed either of subjects, citizens, or dependents. All others are mercenaries or auxiliaries. And the way to make ready one's own forces will be easily found if the rules suggested by me shall be reflected upon, and if one will consider how Philip, the father of Alexander the Great, and many republics and princes have armed and organized themselves, to which rules I entirely commit myself. Chapter 14. That which concerns a prince on the subject of the art of war. A prince ought to have no other aim or thought, nor select anything else for his study, than war and its rules and discipline. For this is the sole art that belongs to him who rules, and it is of such force that it not only upholds those who are born princes, but it often enables men to rise from a private station to that rank. And, on the contrary, it is seen that when princes have thought more of ease than of arms, they have lost their states. And the first cause of your losing it is to neglect this art, and what enables you to acquire a state is to be master of the articolo. Francesco Sforza, through being marshal, from a private person became Duke of Milan, and the sons, through avoiding the hardships and troubles of arms, from dukes became private persons. For among other evils which being unarmed brings you, it causes you to be despised, and this is one of those ignominies against which a prince ought to guard himself, as is shown later onorevole. Because there is nothing proportionate between the armed and the unarmed, and it is not reasonable that he who is armed should yield obedience willingly to him who is unarmed, or that the unarmed man should be secure among armed servants. Because, there being in the one disdain and in the other suspicion, it is not possible for them to work well together. And therefore a prince who does not understand the art of war, over and above the other misfortunes already mentioned, cannot be respected by his soldiers, nor can he rely on them. He ought never, therefore, to have out of his thoughts this subject of war, and in peace he should addict himself more to its exercise than in war. This he can do in two ways, the one by action, the other by study. As regards action, he ought above all things to keep his men well organized and drilled, to follow incessantly the chase, by which he accustoms his body to hardships, and learns something of the nature of localities, and gets to find out how the mountains rise, how the valleys open out, how the plains lie, and to understand the nature of rivers and marshes, and in all this to take the greatest care. Which knowledge is useful in two ways. Firstly, he learns to know his country, and is better able to undertake its defense, afterwards, by means of the knowledge and observation of that locality. He understands with ease any other which it may be necessary for him to study hereafter, because the hills, valleys, and plains, and rivers and marshes that are, for instance, in Tuscany, have a certain resemblance to those of other countries, so that with a knowledge of the aspect of one country one can easily arrive at a knowledge of others. And the prince that lacks this skill lacks the essential which it is desirable that a captain should possess, for it teaches him to surprise his enemy, to select quarters, to lead armies, to array the battle, to besiege towns to advantage. Philopoemen, uno prince of the Achaeans, among other praises which writers have bestowed on him, is commended because in time of peace he never had anything in his mind but the rules of war, and when he was in the country with the friends, he often stopped and reasoned with them, if the enemy should be upon that hill, and we should find ourselves here with our army, with whom would be the advantage? How should one best advance to meet him, keeping the ranks? If we should wish to retreat, how ought we to pursue? And he would set forth to them, as he went, all the chances that could befall an army. He would listen to their opinion and state his, confirming it with the reasons, so that by these continual discussions there could never arise, in time of war, any unexpected circumstances that he could not deal with. Uno Philopoemen, the last of the Greeks, born 252 BC, died 183 BC. But to exercise the intellect the prince should read histories, and study there the actions of illustrious men, to see how they have borne themselves in war, to examine the causes of their victories and defeat, so as to avoid the latter and imitate the former, and above all do as an illustrious man did, who took as an exemplar one who had been praised and famous before him, and whose achievements and deeds he always kept in his mind, as it is said Alexander the Great imitated Achilles, Cesare, Alexander, Scipio Cyrus. And whoever reads the life of Cyrus, written by Xenophon, will recognize afterwards in the life of Scipio how that imitation was his glory, and how in chastity, affability, humanity, and liberality Scipio conformed to those things which have been written of Cyrus by Xenophon. A wise prince ought to observe some such rules, and never in peaceful times stand idle, but increase his resources with industry in such a way that they may be available to him in adversity, so that if fortune chances it may find him prepared to resist her blows. Chapter 15. Concerning things for which men, and especially princes, are praised or blamed. It remains now to see what ought to be the rules of conduct for a prince towards subject and friends. And as I know that many have written on this point, I expect I shall be considered presumptuous in mentioning it again, especially as in discussing it I shall depart from the methods of other people. But, it being my intention to write a thing which shall be useful to him who apprehends it, it appears to me more appropriate to follow up the real truth of the matter than the imagination of it, for many have pictured republics and principalities which in fact have never been known or seen, because how one lives is so far distant from how one ought to live, that he who neglects what is done for what ought to be done, sooner affects his ruin than his preservation, for a man who wishes to act entirely up to his professions of virtue soon meets with what destroys him among so much that is evil. Hence it is necessary for a prince wishing to hold his own to know how to do wrong, and to make use of it or not according to necessity. Therefore, putting on one side imaginary things concerning a prince, and discussing those which are real, I say that all men when they are spoken of, and chiefly princes for being more highly placed, are remarkable for some of those qualities which bring them either blame or praise, and thus it is that one is reputed liberal, another miserly, using a Tuscan term, because an avaricious person in our language is still he who desires to possess by robbery, whilst we call one miserly who deprives himself too much of the use of his own, one is reputed generous, one rapacious, one cruel, one compassionate, one faithless, another faithful, one effeminate and cowardly, another bold and brave, one affable, another haughty, one lascivious, another chaste, one sincere, another cunning, one hard, another easy, one grave, another frivolous, one religious, another unbelieving, and the like. And I know that everyone will confess that it would be most praiseworthy in a prince to exhibit all the above qualities that are considered good, but because they can neither be entirely possessed nor observed, for human conditions do not permit it, it is necessary for him to be sufficiently prudent that he may know how to avoid the reproach of those vices which would lose him his state, and also to keep himself, if it be possible, from those which would not lose him it, but this not being possible, he may with less hesitation abandon himself to them. And again, he need not make himself uneasy at incurring a reproach for those vices without which the state can only be saved with difficulty, for if everything is considered carefully, it will be found that something which looks like virtue, if followed, would be his ruin, while something else, which looks like vice, yet followed brings him security and prosperity. Chapter 16. Concerning liberality and meanness. Commencing then with the first of the above named characteristics, I say that it would be well to be reputed liberal. Nevertheless, liberality exercised in a way that does not bring you the reputation for it, injures you, for if one exercises it honestly and as it should be exercised, it may not become known, and you will not avoid the reproach of its opposite. Therefore, anyone wishing to maintain among men the name of liberal is obliged to avoid no attribute of magnificence, so that a prince thus inclined will consume in such acts all his property, and will be compelled in the end, if he wish to maintain the name of liberal, to unduly weigh down his people, and tax them, and do everything he can to get money. This will soon make him odious to his subjects, and becoming poor he will be little valued by anyone, thus, with his liberality, having offended many and rewarded few, he is affected by the very first trouble and imperiled by whatever may be the first danger, recognizing this himself, and wishing to draw back from it, he runs at once into the reproach of being miserly. Therefore, a prince, not being able to exercise this virtue of liberality in such a way that it is recognized, except to his cost, if he is wise he ought not to fear the reputation of being mean, for in time he will come to be more considered than if liberal, seeing that with his economy his revenues are enough, that he can defend himself against all attacks, and is able to engage in enterprises without burdening his people. Thus it comes to pass that he exercises liberality towards all from whom he does not take, who are numberless, and meanness towards those to whom he does not give, who are few. We have not seen great things done in our time except by those who have been considered mean. The rest have failed. Pope Julius II was assisted in reaching the papacy by a reputation for liberality, yet he did not strive afterwards to keep it up. When he made war on the King of France, and he made many wars without imposing any extraordinary tax on his subjects, for he supplied his additional expenses out of his long thriftiness. The present King of Spain would not have undertaken or conquered in so many enterprises if he had been reputed liberal. A prince, therefore, provided that he has not to rob his subjects, that he can defend himself, that he does not become poor and abject, that he is not forced to become rapacious, ought to hold of little account a reputation for being mean, for it is one of those vices which will enable him to govern. And if anyone should say, Caesar obtained empire by liberality, and many others have reached the highest positions by having been liberal, and by being considered so, I answer, either you are a prince in fact, or in a way to become one. In the first case this liberality is dangerous, in the second it is very necessary to be considered liberal. And Caesar was one of those who wished to become preeminent in Rome, but if he had survived after becoming so, and had not moderated his expenses, he would have destroyed his government. And if anyone should reply, many have been princes, and have done great things with armies, who have been considered very liberal, I reply, either a prince spends that which is his own or his subjects, or else that of others. In the first case he ought to be sparing. In the second, he ought not to neglect any opportunity for liberality. And to the prince who goes forth with his army, supporting it by pillage, sack, and extortion, handling that which belongs to others, this liberality is necessary, otherwise he would not be followed by soldiers. And of that which is neither yours nor your subjects you can be a ready giver, as were Cyrus, Cesar, and Alexander. Because it does not take away your reputation if you squander that of others, but adds to it, it is only squandering your own that injures you. And there is nothing wastes so rapidly as liberality, for even whilst you exercise it you lose the power to do so, and so become either poor or despised, or else, in avoiding poverty, rapacious and hated. And a prince should guard himself, above all things, against being despised and hated, and liberality leads you to both. Therefore it is wiser to have a reputation for meanness which brings reproach without hatred, than to be compelled through seeking a reputation for liberality to incur a name for rapacity which begets reproach with hatred. Chapter 17. Concerning cruelty and clemency, and whether it is better to be loved than feared. Coming now to the other qualities mentioned above, I say that every prince ought to desire to be considered clement and not cruel. Nevertheless, he ought to take care not to misuse this clemency. Cesare Borgia was considered cruel, notwithstanding, his cruelty reconciled the Romagna, unified it, and restored it to peace and loyalty. And if this be rightly considered, he will be seen to have been much more quarantine people, who, to avoid a reputation for cruelty, permitted Pistoia to be destroyed, uno therefore a prince, so long as he keeps his subjects united and loyal, ought not to mind the reproach of cruelty, because with a few examples he will be more merciful than those who, through too much mercy, allow disorders to arise, from which follow murders or robberies, for these are wont to injure the all people, whilst those executions which originate with a prince offend the individual only. Uno, during the rioting between the Cancellieri and the Panciatici factions in 1502 and 1503, and of all princes, it is impossible for the new prince to avoid the imputation of cruelty, owing to new states being full of dangers. As Virgil, through the mouth of Dido, excuses the inhumanity of her reign owing to its being new, saying, Res dura, et regni novitas metallia cogunt moriri, et late fines custode tueri. 2. Nevertheless he ought to be slow to believe and to act, nor should he himself show fear, but proceed in a temperate manner with prudence and humanity, so that too much confidence may not make him incautious and too much distrust render him intolerable. Do it against my will, my fate a throne unsettled, and an infant state, bid me defend my realms with all my powers, and guard with these severities my shores. Christopher Pitt. Upon this a question arises, whether it be better to be loved than feared or feared than loved? It may be answered that one should wish to be both, but, because it is difficult to unite them in one person, it is much safer to be feared than loved, when, of the two, either must be dispensed with. Because this is to be asserted in general of man, that they are ungrateful, fickle, false, cowardly, covetous, and as long as you succeed they are yours entirely, they will offer you their blood, property, life, and children, as is said above, when the need is far distant, but when it approaches they turn against you. And that prince who, relying entirely on their promises, has neglected other precautions, is ruined, because friendships that are obtained by payments, and not by greatness or nobility of mind, may indeed be earned, but they are not secured, and in time of need cannot be relied upon, and men have less scruple in offending one who is beloved than one who is feared, for love is preserved by the link of obligation which, owing to the baseness of man, is broken at every opportunity for their advantage, but fear preserves you by a dread of punishment which never fails. Nevertheless, a prince ought to inspire fear in such a way that, if he does not win love, he avoids hatred, because he can endure very well being feared whilst he is not hated, which will always be as long as he abstains from the property of his citizens and subjects and from their women. But when it is necessary for him to proceed against the life of someone, he must do it on proper justification and for manifest cause, but above all things he must keep his hands off the property of others, because men more quickly forget the death of their father than the loss of their patrimony. Besides this, pretexts for taking away the property are never wanting, for he who has once begun to lie by robbery will always find pretexts for seizing what belongs to others, but reasons for taking life, on the contrary, are more difficult to find and sooner lapse. But when a prince is with his army, and has under control a multitude of soldiers, then it is quite necessary for him to disregard the reputation of cruelty, for without it he would never hold his army united or disposed to its duties. Among the wonderful deeds of Hannibal this one is enumerated, that having led an enormous army, composed of many various races of men, to fighting foreign lands, no dissensions arose either among them or against the prince, whether in his bad or in his good fortune. This arose from nothing else than his inhuman cruelty, which, with his boundless valor, made him revered and terrible in the sight of his soldiers, but without that cruelty, his other virtues were not sufficient to produce this effect. And short-sighted writers admire his deeds from one point of view and from another condemn the principal cause of them. This disposition, if he had been continued in the command, would have destroyed in time the fame and the glory of Scipio, but, he being under the control of the Senate, this injurious characteristic not only concealed itself, but contributed to his glory. This disposition, if he had been continued in the command, would have destroyed in time the fame and the glory of Scipio, but, he being under the control of the Senate, this injurious characteristic not only concealed itself, but contributed to his glory. Returning to the question of being feared or loved, I come to the conclusion that, men loving according to their own will and fearing according to that of the prince, a wise prince should establish himself on that which is in his own control and not in that of others. He must endeavor only to avoid hatred, as is noted. Chapter 18 Concerning the way in which princes should keep faith. 1. The present chapter has given greater offense than any other portion of Machiavelli's writings. Bard, Il Principe, p. 297. Everyone admits how praiseworthy it is in a prince to keep faith, and to live with integrity and not with craft. Nevertheless, our experience has been that those princes who have done great things have held good faith of little account, and have known how to circumvent the intellect of men by craft, and in the end have overcome those who have relied on their word. You must know there are two ways of contesting, due. The one by the law, the other by force. The first method is proper to men, the second to beasts, but because the first is frequently not sufficient, it is necessary to have recourse to the second. Therefore it is necessary for a prince to understand how to avail himself of the beast and the man. This has been figuratively taught to princes by ancient writers, who describe how Achilles and many other princes of old were given to the centaur Chiron to nurse, who brought them up in his discipline, which means solely that, as they had for a teacher one who was half beast and half man, so it is necessary for a prince to know how to make use of both natures, and that one without the other is not durable. A prince, therefore, being compelled knowingly to adopt the beast, ought to choose the fox and the lion, because the lion cannot defend himself against snares and the fox cannot defend himself against wolves. Therefore, it is necessary to be a fox to discover the snares and a lion to terrify the wolves. Those who rely simply on the lion do not understand what they are about. Therefore, a wise lord cannot, nor ought he to, keep faith when such observance may be turned against him, and when the reasons that caused him to pledge it exist no longer. If men were entirely good, this precept would not hold, but because they are bad, and will not keep faith with you, you too are not bound to observe it with them. Nor will there ever be wanting to a prince legitimate reasons to excuse this non-observance. Of this, endless modern examples could be given, showing how many treaties and engagements have been made void and of no effect through the faithlessness of princes, and he who has known best how to employ the fox has succeeded best. Due contesting, ea striving for mastery. Mr. Bird points out that this passage is imitated directly from Cicero Esse de Officiis, nam cum sint duo genera de certandi, unum per disceptationem, alterum per vim, cumque illud proprium sit hominis, hoc belluarum, confugendum est ad posterius, si uti non licet superiore. But it is necessary to know well how to disguise this characteristic, and to be a great pretender and dissembler, and men are so simple, and so subject to present necessities, that he who seeks to deceive will always find someone who will allow himself to be deceived. One recent example I cannot pass over in silence. Alexander VI did nothing else but deceive men, nor ever thought of doing otherwise, and he always found victims, for there never was a man who had greater power in asserting, or who with greater oaths would affirm a thing, yet would observe it less. Nevertheless, his deceits always succeeded according to his wishes, because he well understood this side of mankind. Non dimanco sempre gli succederono gli inganni, ad votum, punto. The words ad votum are omitted in the Testina edition, 1550. Alexander never did what he said, Cesare never said what he did. Italian proverb. Therefore, it is unnecessary for a prince to have all the good qualities I have enumerated, but it is very necessary to appear to have them. And I shall dare to say this also, that to have them and always to observe them is injurious, and that to appear to have them is useful, to appear merciful, faithful, humane, religious, upright, and to be so, but with a mind so framed that should you require not to be so, you may be able and know how to change to the opposite. And you have to understand this, that a prince, especially a new one, cannot observe all those things for which men are esteemed, being often forced, in order to maintain the state, to act contrary to fidelity, quattro friendship, humanity, and religion. Therefore, it is necessary for him to have a mind ready to turn itself accordingly as the winds and variations of fortune force it, yet, as I have said above, not to diverge from the good if he can avoid doing so, but, if compelled, then to know how to set about it. Quattro contrary to fidelity, bore faith, contro alla fede, and tutto fede, altogether faithful, in the next paragraph. It is noteworthy that these two phrases, contro alla fede and tutto fede, were omitted in the Testina edition, which was published with the sanction of the papal authorities. It may be that the meaning attached to the word fede was the faith, ie the Catholic creed, and not as rendered here, fidelity and faithful. Observe that the word religione was suffered to stand in the text of the Testina, being used to signify indifferently every shade of belief, as witness the religion, a phrase inevitably employed to designate the Huguenot heresy. Salvinus Sermon Nono, p. 69, ed 1843, comments on this passage as follows. That great patron and coryphaeus of this tribe, Niccolo Machiavelli, laid down this for a master rule in his political scheme, that the show of religion was helpful to the politician, but the reality of it hurtful and pernicious. For this reason a prince ought to take care that he never lets anything slip from his lips that is not replete with the above-named five qualities, that he may appear to him who sees and hears him altogether merciful, faithful, umane, apparent, and religious. There is nothing more necessary to appear to have than this last quality, inasmuch as men judge generally more by the eye than by the hand, because it belongs to everybody to see you, too few to come in touch with you. Everyone sees what you appear to be, few really know what you are, and those few dare not oppose themselves to the opinion of the many, who have the majesty of the state to defend them, and in the actions of all men, and especially of princes, which it is not prudent to challenge, one judges by the result. For that reason, let a prince have the credit of conquering and holding his state, the means will always be considered honest, and he will be praised by everybody, because the vulgar are always taken by what a thing seems to be and by what comes of it, and in the world there are only the vulgar, for the few find a place there only when the many have no ground to rest onorevole. One prince cinque of the present time, whom it is not well to name, never preaches anything else but peace and good faith, and to both he is most hostile, and either, if he had kept it, would have deprived him of reputation and kingdom many a time. Cinque Ferdinand of Aragon. When Machiavelli was writing The Prince, it would have been clearly impossible to mention Ferdinand's name here without giving offense. Burdesse il principe, p. 308. Chapter 19. That one should avoid being despised and hated. Now, concerning the characteristics of which mention is made above, I have spoken of the more important ones. The others I wish to discuss briefly under this generality, that the prince must consider, as has been in part said before, how to avoid those things which will make him hated or contemptible. And as often as he shall have succeeded, he will have fulfilled his part, and he need not fear any danger in other reproaches. It makes him hated above all things, as I have said, to be rapacious, and to be a violator of the property and women of his subjects, from both of which he must abstain. And when neither their property nor their honor is touched, the majority of men live content, and he is only to contend with the ambition of a few, whom he can curb with ease in many ways. It makes him contemptible to be considered fickle, frivolous, effeminate, mean-spirited, irresolute, from all of which a prince should guard himself as from a rock, and he should endeavor to show in his actions greatness, courage, gravity, and fortitude, and in his private dealings with his subjects let him show that his judgments are irrevocable, and maintain himself in such reputation that no one can hope either to deceive him or to get round him. That prince is highly esteemed who conveys this impression of himself, and he who is highly esteemed is not easily conspired against, for, provided it is well known that he is an excellent man and revered by his people, he can only be attacked with difficulty. For this reason a prince ought to have two fears, one from within, on account of his subjects, the other from without, on account of external powers. From the latter he is defended by being well armed and having good allies, and if he is well armed he will have good friends, and affairs will always remain quiet within when they are quiet without, unless they should have been already disturbed by conspiracy, and even should affairs outside be disturbed, if he has carried out his preparations and has lived as I have said, as long as he does not despair, he will resist every attack, as I said nabis the Spartan deed. But concerning his subjects, when affairs outside are disturbed he has only to fear that they will conspire secretly, from which a prince can easily secure himself by avoiding being hated and despised, and by keeping the people satisfied with him, which it is most necessary for him to accomplish, as I said above at length. And one of the most efficacious remedies that a prince can have against conspiracies is not to be hated and despised by the people, for he who conspires against a prince always expects to please them by his removal, but when the conspirator can only look forward to offending them, he will not have the courage to take such a course, for the difficulties that confront a conspirator are infinite. And as experience shows, many have been the conspiracies, but few have been successful, because he who conspires cannot act alone, nor can he take a companion except from those whom he believes to be malcontents. And as soon as you have opened your mind to a malcontent, you have given him the material with which to content himself, for by denouncing you he can look for every advantage, so that, seeing the gain from this course to be assured, and seeing the other to be doubtful and full of dangers, he must be a very rare friend, or a thoroughly obstinate enemy of the prince, to keep faith with you. And, To reduce the matter into a small compass, I say that, on the side of the conspirator, there is nothing but fear, jealousy, prospect of punishment to terrify him, but on the side of the prince there is the majesty of the principality, the laws, the protection of friends and the state to defend him, so that, adding to all these things the popular goodwill, it is impossible that anyone should be so rash as to conspire. For whereas in general the conspirator has to fear before the execution of his plot, in this case he has also to fear the sequel to the crime, because adding to all these things the popular goodwill, it is impossible that anyone should be so rash as to conspire. For whereas in general the conspirator has to fear before the execution of his plot,

0: conspired against him. Not one of his family survived, but Messer Giovanni Uno, who was in childhood. Immediately after his assassination, the people rose and murdered all the Canci. This sprung from the house of Bentivogli enjoyed in those days in Bologna, which was so great that, although none remained there after the death of Annibale who was able to rule the state, the Bolognese, having information that there was one of the Bentivogli family in Florence, who up to that time had been considered the son of a blacksmith, sent to Florence for him and gave him the government of their city, and it was ruled by him until Messer Giovanni came in due course to the government. Uno Giovanni Bentivogli, born in Bologna 1438, died at Milan 1508. He ruled Bologna from 1462 to 1506. Machiavelli's strong condemnation of conspiracies may get its edge from his own very recent experience, February 1513, when he had been arrested and tortured for his alleged complicity in the Boscoli conspiracy. For this reason I consider that a prince ought to reckon conspiracies of little account when his people hold him in esteem, but when it is hostile to him, and bears hatred towards him, he ought to fear everything and everybody. And well-ordered states and wise princes have taken every care not to drive the nobles to desperation, and to keep the people satisfied and contented, for this is one of the most important objects a prince can have.
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0: Aim. Among the best ordered and governed kingdoms of our times is France, and in it are found many good institutions on which depend the liberty and security of the king. Of these the first is the parliament and its authority, because he who founded the kingdom, knowing the ambition of the nobility and their boldness, considered that a bit to their mouths would be necessary to hold them in. And, on the other side, knowing the hatred of the people, founded in fear, against the nobles, he wished to protect them, yet he was not anxious for this to be the particular care of the king, therefore, to take away the reproach which he would be liable to from the nobles for favoring the people, and from the people for favoring the nobles, he set up an arbiter, who should be one who could beat down the great and favor the lesser without reproach to the king. Neither could you have a better or a more prudent arrangement, or a greater source of security to the king and kingdom. From this one can draw another important conclusion, that princes ought to leave affairs of reproach to the management of others, and keep those of grace in their own hands. And further, I consider that a prince ought to cherish the nobles, but not so as to make himself hated by the people. It may appear, perhaps, to some who have examined the lives and deaths of the Roman emperors that many of them would be an example contrary to my opinion, seeing that some of them lived nobly and showed great qualities of soul. Nevertheless, they have lost their empire or have been killed by subjects who have conspired against them. Wishing, therefore, to answer these objections, I will recall the characters of some of the emperors, and will show that the causes of their ruin were not different to those alleged by me. At the same time, I will only submit for consideration those things that are noteworthy to him who studies the affairs of those times. It seems to me sufficient to take all those emperors who succeeded to the empire from Marcus the philosopher down to Maximinus. They were Marcus and his son Commodus, Pertinax, Julian, Severus and his son Antoninus Caracalla, Macrinus, Heliogabalus, Alexander, and Maximinus. There is first to note that, whereas in other principalities the ambition of the nobles and the insolence of the people only have to be contended with, the Roman emperors had a third difficulty in having to put up with the cruelty and avarice of their soldiers, a matter so beset with difficulties that it was the ruin of many, for it was a hard thing to give satisfaction both to soldiers and people, because the people loved peace, and for this reason they loved the unaspiring prince, whilst the soldiers loved the warlike prince who was bold, cruel, and rapacious, which qualities they were quite willing he should exercise upon the people, so that they could get double pay and give vent to their

0: greed and cruelty. As it arose that those emperors were always overthrown who, either by birth or training, had no great authority, and most of them, especially those who came new to the principality, recognizing the difficulty of these two opposing humors, were inclined to give satisfaction to the soldiers, caring little about injuring the people. Which course was necessary, because, as princes cannot help being hated by someone, they ought, in the first place, to avoid being hated by everyone, and when they cannot compass this, they ought to endeavor with the utmost diligence to avoid the hatred of the most powerful. Therefore, those emperors who through inexperience had need of special favor adhered more readily to the soldiers than to the people, a course which turned out advantageous to them or not, accordingly as the prince knew how to maintain authority over them. From these causes it arose that Marcus, Pertinax, and Alexander, being all men of modest life, lovers of justice, enemies to cruelty, humane, and benignant, came to Assad and except Marcus, he alone lived and died honored, because he had succeeded to the throne by hereditary title, and owed nothing either to the soldiers or the people. And afterwards, being possessed of many virtues which made him respected, he always kept both orders in their places whilst he lived, and was neither hated nor despised. But Pertinax was created emperor against the wishes of the soldiers, who, being accustomed to live licentiously under Commodus, could not endure the honest life to which Pertinax wished to reduce them, thus, having given cause for hatred, to which hatred there was added contempt for his old age, he was overthrown at the very beginning of his administration. And here it should be noted that hatred is acquired as much by good works as by bad ones, therefore, as I said before, a prince wishing to keep his state is very often forced to do evil, for when that body is corrupt whom you think you have need of to maintain yourself, it may be either the people or the soldiers or the nobles, you have to submit to its humors and to gratify them, and then good works will do you harm. But let us come to Alexander, who was a man of such great goodness, that among the other praises which are accorded him is this, that in the 14 years he held the empire no one was ever put to death by him unjudged. Nevertheless, being considered effeminate and a man who allowed himself to be governed by his mother, he became despised. The army conspired against him, and murdered him. Turning now to the opposite characters of Commodus, Severus, Antoninus Caracalla, and Maximinus, you will find them all cruel and rapacious men who, to satisfy their soldiers, did not hesitate to commit every kind of iniquity against the people, and all, except Severus, came to a bad end. But in Severus there was so much valor that, keeping the soldiers friendly, although the people were oppressed by him, he reigned successfully, for his valor made him so much admired in the sight of the soldiers and people that the latter were kept in a way astonished and awed and the former respectful and satisfied. And because the actions of this man, as a new prince, were great, I wish to show briefly that he knew well how to counterfeit the fox and the lion, which natures, as I said above, it is necessary for a prince to imitate. Knowing the sloth of the Emperor Julian, he persuaded the army in Sclavonia, of which he was captain, that it would be right to go to Rome and avenge the death of Pertinax, who had been killed by the Praetorian soldiers. And under this pretext, without appearing to aspire to the throne, he moved the army on Rome, and reached Italy before it was known that he had started. On his arrival at Rome, the Senate, through fear, elected him emperor and killed Julian. After this there remained for Severus, who wished to make himself master of the whole empire, two difficulties, one in Asia, where Niger, head of the Asiatic army, had caused himself to be proclaimed emperor, the other in the west where Albinus was, who also aspired to the throne. And as he considered it dangerous to declare himself hostile to both, he decided to attack Niger and to deceive Albinus. To the latter he wrote that, being elected emperor by the Senate, he was willing to share that dignity with him and sent him the title of Caesar, and, moreover, that the Senate had made Albinus his colleague, which things were accepted by Albinus as true. But after Severus had conquered and killed Niger, and settled Oriental affairs, he returned to Rome and complained to the Senate that Albinus, little recognizing the benefits that he had received from him, had by treachery sought to murder him, and for this ingratitude he was compelled to punish him. Afterwards he sought him out in France, and took from him his government and life. He who will, therefore, carefully examine the actions of this man will find him a most valiant lion and a most cunning fox. He will find him feared and respected by everyone, and not hated by the army, and it need not be wondered at that he, a new man, was able to hold the empire so well, because his supreme renown always protected him from that hatred which the people might have conceived against him for his violence. But his son Antoninus was a most eminent man, and had very excellent qualities, which made him admirable in the sight of the people and acceptable to the soldiers, for he was a warlike man, most enduring of fatigue, a despiser of all delicate food and other luxuries, which caused him to be beloved by the armies. Nevertheless, his ferocity and cruelties were so great and so unheard of that, after endless single murders, he killed a large number of the people of Rome and all those of Alexandria. He became hated by the whole world, and also feared by those he had around him, to such an extent that he was murdered in the midst of his army by a centurion. And here it must be noted that such like deaths, which are deliberately inflicted with a resolved and desperate courage, cannot be avoided by princes, because anyone who does not fear to die can inflict them. But a prince may fear them the less because they are very rare. He is only to be careful not to do any grave injury to those whom he employs or has around him in the service of the state. Antoninus had not taken this care, but had contumeliously killed a brother of that centurion, whom also he daily threatened, yet retaining his bodyguard, which, as it turned out, was a rash thing to do, and proved the emperor's ruin. But let us come to Commodus, to whom it should have been very easy to hold the empire, for, being the son of Marcus, he had inherited it, and he had only to follow in the footsteps of his father to please his people and soldiers. But, being by nature cruel and brutal, he gave himself up to amusing the soldiers and corrupting them, so that he might indulge his rapacity upon the people. On the other hand, not maintaining his dignity, often descending to the theater to compete with the gladiators, and doing other vile things, little worthy of the imperial majesty, he fell into contempt with the soldiers. And being hated by one party and despised by the other, he was conspired against and was killed. It remains to discuss the character of Maximinus. He was a very warlike man, and the armies, being disgusted with the effeminacy of Alexander, of whom I have already spoken, killed him and elected Maximinus to the throne. This he did not possess for long, for two things made him hated and despised: the one, his having kept sheep in Thrace, which brought him into contempt, it being well known to all, and considered a great indignity by every one; and the other, his having at the accession to his dominions deferred going to Rome and taking possession of the imperial seat. He had also gained a reputation for the utmost ferocity by having, through his prefects in Rome and elsewhere in the empire, practiced many cruelties, so that the whole world was moved to anger at the meanness of his birth and to fear at his barbarity. First Africa rebelled, then the Senate with all the people of Rome, and all Italy conspired against him, to which may be added his own army, this latter, besieging Aquileia and meeting with difficulties in taking it, were disgusted with his cruelties, and fearing him less when they found so many against him, murdered him. He do not wish to discuss Heliogabalus, Macrinus, or Julian, who, being thoroughly contemptible, were quickly wiped out. But I will bring this discourse to a conclusion by saying that princes in our times have this difficulty of giving inordinate satisfaction to their soldiers in a far less degree, because, notwithstanding one has to give them some indulgence, that is soon done, none of these princes have armies that are veterans in the governance and administration of provinces, as were they armies of the Roman Empire, and whereas it was then more necessary to give satisfaction to the soldiers than to the people, it is now more necessary to all princes, except the Turk and the Sultan, to satisfy the people rather than the soldiers, because the people are the more powerful. From the above I have excepted the Turk, who always keeps round him 12,000 infantry and 15,000 cavalry on which depend the security and strength of the kingdom, and it is necessary that, putting aside every consideration for the people, he should keep them his friends. The kingdom of the Sultan is similar. Being entirely in the hands of soldiers, it follows again that, without regard to the people, he must keep them his friends. But you must note that the state of the Sultan is unlike all other principalities, for the reason that it is like the Christian pontificate, which cannot be called either an hereditary or a newly formed principality, because the sons of the old prince are not theirs, but he who is elected to that position by those who have authority, and the sons remain only noblemen. And this being an ancient custom, it cannot be called a new principality, because there are none of those difficulties in it that are met with in new ones, for although the prince is new, the constitution of the state is old, and it is framed so as to receive him as if he were its hereditary lord. But returning to the subject of our discourse, I say that whoever will consider it will acknowledge that either hatred or contempt has been fatal to the above-named emperors, and it will be recognized also how it happened that, a number of them acting in one way and a number in another, only one in each way came to a happy end and the rest to unhappy ones. Because it would have been useless and dangerous for Pertinax and Alexander, being new princes, to imitate Marcus, who was heir to the principality, and likewise it would have been utterly destructive to Caracalla, Commodus, and Maximinus to have imitated Severus, they not having sufficient valor to enable them to tread in his footsteps. Therefore a prince, new to the principality, cannot imitate the actions of Marcus, nor, again, is it necessary to follow those of Severus, but he ought to take from Severus those parts which are necessary to found his state, and from Marcus those which are proper and glorious to keep a state that may already be stable and firm.
1: 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Thank you for joining us tonight, and we will continue with The Prince here on Chapter 20 of Machiavelli's The Prince on Unexplained Radio Network, unexplainedradio.com.
0: Firm. Chapter 20. Our fortresses, and many other things to which princes often resort, advantageous or hurtful? One of some princes, so as to hold securely the state, have disarmed their subjects. Others have kept their subject towns distracted by factions. Others have fostered enmities against themselves. Others have laid themselves out to gain over those whom they distrusted in the beginning of their governments. Some have built fortresses. Some have overthrown and destroyed them. And although one cannot give a final judgment on all of these things unless one possesses the particulars of those states in which a decision has to be made, nevertheless I will speak as comprehensively as the matter of itself will admit. There never was a new prince who has disarmed his subjects, rather when he has found them disarmed he has always armed them. Because, by arming them, those arms become yours, those men who were distrusted become faithful, and those who were faithful are kept so, and your subjects become your adherents. And whereas all subjects cannot be armed, yet when those whom you do arm are benefited, the others can be handled more freely, and this difference in their treatment, which they quite understand, makes the former your dependents, and the latter, considering it to be necessary that those who have the most danger and service should have the most reward, excuse you. But when you disarm them, you at once offend them by showing that you distrust them, either for cowardice or for want of loyalty, and either of these opinions breeds hatred against you. And because you cannot remain unarmed, it follows that you turn to mercenaries, which are of the character already shown. Even if they should be good, they would not be sufficient to defend you against powerful enemies and distrusted subjects. Therefore, as I have said, a new prince in a new principality has always distributed arms. Histories are full of examples. But when a prince acquires a new state, which he adds as a province to his old one, then it is necessary to disarm the men of that state, except those who have been his adherents in acquiring it, and these again, with time and opportunity, should be rendered soft and effeminate, and matters should be managed in such a way that all the armed men in the state shall be your own soldiers who in your old state were living near you. Three, our forefathers, and those who were reckoned wise, were accustomed to say that it was necessary to hold Pistoia by factions and Pisa by fortresses, And with this idea, they fostered quarrels in some of their tributary towns so as to keep possession of them the more easily. This may have been well enough in those times when Italy was in a way balanced, but I do not believe that it can be accepted as a precept for today, because I do not believe that factions can ever be of use. Rather, it is certain that when the enemy comes upon you in divided cities, you are quickly lost, because the weakest party will always assist the outside forces and the other will not be able to resist. The Venetians, moved, as I believe, by the above reasons, fostered the Guelph and Ghibelline factions in their tributary cities, and although they never allowed them to come to bloodshed, yet they nursed these disputes amongst them, so that the citizens, distracted by their differences, should not unite against them. Which, as we saw, did not afterwards turn out as expected, because, after the Rabaila, one party at once took courage and seized the state. Such methods argue, therefore, weakness in the prince, because these factions will never be permitted in a vigorous principality. Such methods for enabling one the more easily to manage subjects are only useful in times of peace, but if war comes, this policy proves fallacious. 4. Without doubt, princes become great when they overcome the difficulties and obstacles by which they are confronted, and therefore fortune, especially when she desires to make a new prince great, who has a greater necessity to earn renown than an hereditary one, causes enemies to arise and form designs against him, in order that he may have the opportunity of overcoming them, and by them to mount higher, as by a ladder which his enemies have raised. For this reason, many consider that a wise prince, when he has the opportunity, ought with the craft to foster some animosity against himself, so that, having crushed it, his renown may rise higher. 5. Princes, especially new ones, have found more fidelity and assistance in those men who in the beginning of their rule were distrusted than among those who in the beginning were trusted. Pandolfo Petrucci, Prince of Siena, ruled his state more by those who had been distrusted than by others. But on this question one cannot speak generally, for it varies so much with the individual. I will only say this, that those men who at the commencement of a princedom have been hostile, if they are of a description to need assistance to support themselves, can always be gained over with the greatest ease, and they will be tightly held to serve the prince with the fidelity, inasmuch as they know it to be very necessary for them to cancel by deeds the bad impression which he had formed of them, and thus the prince always extracts more profit from them than from those who, serving him in too much security, may neglect his affairs. And since the matter demands it, I must not fail to warn a prince, who by means of secret favors has acquired a new state, that he must well consider the reasons which induced those to favor him who did so, and if it be not a natural affection towards him, but only discontent with their government, then he will only keep them friendly with great trouble and difficulty, for it will be impossible to satisfy them. And weighing well the reasons for this in those examples which can be taken from ancient and modern affairs, we shall find that it is easier for the prince to make friends of those men who were contented under the former government, and are therefore his enemies, than of those who, being discontented with it, were favorable to him and encouraged him to seize it. Say, it has been a custom with the princes, in order to hold their states more securely, to build fortresses that may serve as a bridle and bit to those who might design to work against them, and as a place of refuge from a first attack. He praised this system because it has been made use of formerly. Notwithstanding that, Messer Niccolo Vitelli in our times has been seen to demolish two fortresses in Città di Castello so that he might keep that state, Guido Baldo, Duke of Urbino, on returning to his dominion, whence he had been driven by Cesare Borgia, raised to the foundations all the fortresses in that province, and considered that without them it would be more difficult to lose it. The Bentivogli returning to Bologna came to a similar decision. Fortresses, therefore, are useful or not according to circumstances. If they do you good in one way, they injure you in another. And this question can be reasoned thus. The prince who has more to fear from the people than from foreigners ought to build fortresses, but he who has more to fear from foreigners than from the people ought to leave them alone. The castle of Milan, built by Francesco Sforza, has made, and will make, more trouble for the house of Sforza than any other disorder in the state. For this reason, the best possible fortress is, not to be hated by the people, because, Although you may hold the fortresses, yet they will not save you if the people hate you, for there will never be wanting foreigners to assist a people who have taken arms against you. It has not been seen in our times that such fortresses have been of use to any prince, and less to the Countess of Forli. Uno, when the Count Girolamo, her consort, was killed, for by that means she was able to withstand the popular attack and wait for assistance from Milan, and thus recover her state, and the posture of affairs was such at that time that the foreigners could not assist the people. But fortresses were of little value to her afterwards when Cesare Borgia attacked her, and when the people, her enemy, were allied with the foreigners. Therefore, it would have been safer for her, both then and before, not to have been hated by the people than to have had the fortresses. All these things considered then, I shall praise him who builds fortresses as well as him who does not, and I shall blame whoever, trusting in them, cares little about being hated by the people. Uno, Catherine Sforza, a daughter of Galeazzo Sforza and Lucrezia Landriani, born 1463, died 1509. It was to the Countess of Forli that Machiavelli was sent as envoy in 1499. A letter from Fortunati to the Countess announces the appointment. I have been with the Signori, wrote Fortunati, to learn whom they would send and when. They tell me that Niccolo Machiavelli, a learned young Florentine noble, secretary to my lords of the Ten, is to leave with me at once. Chiefe, Catherine Sforza, by Count Pasolini, translated by P. Sylvester, 1898. Chapter 21. Our prince should conduct himself so as to gain renown. Nothing makes a prince so much esteemed as great enterprises and setting a fine example. We have in our time Ferdinand of Aragon, the present king of Spain. He can almost be called a new prince, because he has risen, by fame and glory, from being an insignificant king to be the foremost king in Christendom, and if you will consider his deeds you will find them all great and some of them extraordinary. In the beginning of his reign he attacked Granada, and this enterprise was the foundation of his dominions. He did this quietly at first and without any fear of hindrance, for he held the minds of the barons of Castile occupied in thinking of the war and not anticipating any innovations. Thus they did not perceive that by these means he was acquiring power and authority over them. He was able with the money of the church and of the people to sustain his armies, and by that long war to lay the foundation for the military skill which has since distinguished him. Further, always using religion as a plea, so as to undertake greater schemes, he devoted himself with pious cruelty to driving out and clearing his kingdom of the Moors, nor could there be a more admirable example, nor one more rare. Under the same cloak he assailed Africa, he came down on Italy, he has finally attacked France, and thus his achievements and designs have always been great, and have kept the minds of his people in suspense and admiration and occupied with the issue of them. And his actions have arisen in such a way, one out of the other, that men have never been given time to work steadily against him. Again, it much assists a prince to set unusual examples in internal affairs, similar to those which are related of Messer Bernabo da Milano, Vu, when he had the opportunity, by any one in civil life doing some extraordinary thing, either good or bad, would take some method of rewarding or punishing him, which would be much spoken about. And a prince ought, above all things, always endeavor in every action to gain for himself the reputation of being a great and remarkable man. A prince is also respected when he is either a true friend or a downright enemy, that is to say, when, without any reservation, he declares himself in favor of one party against the other, which course will always be more advantageous than standing neutral, because if two of your powerful neighbors come to blows, they are of such a character that, if one of them conquers, you have either to fear him or not. In either case it will always be more advantageous for you to declare yourself and to make war strenuously, because, in the first case, if you do not declare yourself, you will invariably fall a prey to the conqueror, to the pleasure and satisfaction of him who has been conquered, and you will have no reasons to offer, nor anything to protect or to shelter you. Because he who conquers does not want doubtful friends who will not aid him in the time of trial, and he who loses will not harbor you because you did not willingly, sword in hand, court his fate. Antiochus went into Greece, B. being sent for by the Aetolians to drive out the Romans. He sent envoys to the Achaeans, who were friends of the Romans, exhorting them to remain neutral, and on the other hand the Romans urged them to take up arms. This question came to be discussed in the Council of the Achaeans, where the legate of Antiochus urged them to stand neutral. To this the Roman legate answered, "As for that which has been said, that it is better and more advantageous for your state not to interfere in our war, nothing can be more erroneous, because by not interfering you will be left, without favor or consideration, the guerdon of the conqueror. Thus it will always happen that he who is not your friend will demand your neutrality, whilst he who is your friend will entreat you to declare yourself with arms." And the resolute princes, to avoid present dangers, generally follow the neutral path, and are generally ruined. But when a prince declares himself gallantly in favor of one side, if the party with whom he allies himself conquers, although the victor may be powerful and may have him at his mercy, yet he is indebted to him, and there is established a bond of amity, and men are never so shameless as to become a monument of ingratitude by oppressing you. Victories after all are never so complete that the victor must not show some regard, especially to justice. But if he with whom you ally yourself loses, you may be sheltered by him, and whilst he is able he may aid you, and you become companions on a fortune that may rise again. In the second case, when those who fight are of such a character that you have no anxiety as to who may conquer, so much the more is it greater prudence to be allied, because you assisted the destruction of one by the aid of another who, if he had been wise, would have saved him, and conquering, as it is impossible that he should not do with your assistance, he remains at your discretion. And here it is to be noted that a prince ought to take care never to make an alliance with one more powerful than himself for the purposes of attacking others, unless necessity compels him, as is said above, because if he conquers you are at his discretion, and princes ought to avoid as much as possible being at the discretion of anyone. The Venetians joined with the France against the Duke of Milan, and this alliance, which caused their ruin, could have been avoided. But when it cannot be avoided, as happened to the Florentines when the Pope and Spain sent armies to attack Lombardy, then in such a case, for the above reasons, the prince ought to favor one of the parties. Never let any government imagine that it can choose perfectly safe courses, rather let it expect to have to take very doubtful ones, because it is found in ordinary affairs that one never seeks to avoid one trouble without running into another. But prudence consists in knowing how to distinguish the character of troubles, and for choice to take the lesser evil. A prince ought also to show himself a patron of ability, and to honor the proficient in every articolo. At the same time he should encourage his citizens to practice their callings peaceably, both in commerce and agriculture, and in every other following, so that the one should not be deterred from improving his possessions for fear lest they be taken away from him or another from opening up trade for fear of taxes, but the prince ought to offer rewards to whoever wishes to do these things and designs in any way to honor his city or state. Further, he ought to entertain the people with the festivals and spectacles at convenient seasons of the year, and as every city is divided into guilds or into societies, he ought to hold such bodies in esteem, and associate with them sometimes, and show himself an example of courtesy and liberality, nevertheless, always maintaining the majesty of his rank, for this he must never consent to abating anything. Guilds or societies, in artio in tribu. Artio were craft or trade guilds, cfe. Florio, arte, a whole company of any trade in any city or corporation town. The guilds of Florence are most admirably described by Mr. Edgecombe Staley in his work on the subject, Methuen, 1906. Institutions of a somewhat similar character, called Gartel, exist in Russia today, cf. Sir Mackenzie Wallace's Russia, ed 1905, the sons, were always during the working season members of an artel. In some of the larger towns there are artels of a much more complex kind, permanent associations, possessing large capital, and pecuniarily responsible for the acts of the individual members. The word artel, despite its apparent similarity, is, Mr. Aylmer Mott assures me, no connection with the Ars Brut arte. Its root is that of the verb erotisia, to bind oneself by an oath. And it is generally admitted to be only another form of erota, which now signifies a regimental company. In both words, the underlying idea is that of a body of men united by an oath. Tribu were possibly Gentile groups, united by common descent, and included individuals connected by marriage. Perhaps our words Siksibori Klansu would be most appropriate. Chapter XXE. Concerning the secretaries of princes. The choice of servants is of no little importance to a prince, and they are good or not according to the discrimination of the prince. And the first opinion which one forms of a prince, and of his understanding, is by observing the men he has around him, and when they are capable and faithful he may always be considered wise, because he has known how to recognize the capable and to keep them faithful. But when they are otherwise, one cannot form a good opinion of him, for the prime error which he made was in choosing them. There were none who knew Messer Antonio da Venafro as the servant of Pandolfo Petrucci, Prince of Siena, who would not consider Pandolfo to be a very clever man in having Venafro for his servant. Because there are three classes of intellects, one which comprehends by itself, another which appreciates what others comprehended, and a third which neither comprehends by itself nor by the showing of others, the first is the most excellent, the second is good, the third is useless. Therefore, it follows necessarily that, if Pandolfo was not in the first rank, he was in the second, for whenever one has judgment to know good and bad when it is said and done, although he himself may not have the initiative, yet he can recognize the good and the bad in his servant, and the one he can praise and the other correct. Thus the servant cannot hope to deceive him, and is kept honest. But to enable a prince to form an opinion of his servant, there is one test which never fails. When you see the servant thinking more of his own interests than of yours, and seeking inwardly his own profit in everything, such a man will never make a good servant, nor will you ever be able to trust him, because he who has the state of another in his hands ought never to think of himself, but always of his prince, and never pay any attention to matters in which the prince is not concerned. On the other hand, to keep his servant honest, the prince ought to study him, honoring him, enriching him, doing him kindnesses, sharing with him the honors and cares, and at the same time let him see that he cannot stand alone, so that many honors may not make him desire more, many riches make him wish for more, and that many cares may make him dread chances. When, therefore, servants, and princes towards servants, are thus disposed, they can trust each other, but when it is otherwise, the end will always be disastrous for either one or the other. Chapter 23. How flatterers should be avoided. I do not wish to leave out an important branch of the subject, for it is a danger from which princes are with difficulty preserved, unless they are very careful and discriminating. It is that of flatterers, of whom courts are full, because men are so self-complacent in their own affairs, and in a way so deceived in them, that they are preserved with difficulty from this pest, and if they wish to defend themselves they run the danger of falling into contempt. Because there is no other way of guarding oneself from flatterers except letting men understand that to tell you the truth does not offend you, but when everyone may tell you the truth, respect for you abates. Therefore a wise prince ought to hold a third course by choosing the wise men in his state, and giving to them only the liberty of speaking the truth to him, and then only of those things of which he inquires, and of none others, but he ought to question them upon everything, and listen to their opinions, and afterwards form his own conclusions. With these counselors, separately and collectively, he ought to carry himself in such a way that each of them should know that, the more freely he shall speak, the more he shall be preferred. Outside of these, he should listen to no one, pursue the thing resolved on, and be steadfast in his resolutions. He who does otherwise is either overthrown by flatterers, or is so often changed by varying opinions that he falls into contempt. I wish on this subject to adduce a modern example. Fra Luca, the man of affairs to Maximilian, uno de present emperor, speaking of his majesty, said, he consulted with no one, yet never got his own way in anything. This arose because of his following a practice the opposite to the above, for the emperor is a secretive man. He does not communicate his designs to anyone, nor does he receive opinions on them. But as in carrying them into effect they become revealed and known, they are at once obstructed by those men whom he has around him, and he, being pliant, is diverted from them. Hence it follows that those things he does one day he undoes the next, and no one ever understands what he wishes or intends to do, and no one can rely on his resolutions. Uno Maximilianai, born in 1459, died 1519, Emperor of the Holy Roman Empire. He married, first, Mary, daughter of Charles the Bold, after her death, Bianca Sforza, and thus became involved in Italian politics. A prince, therefore, ought always to take counsel, but only when he wishes and not when others wish. He ought rather to discourage everyone from offering advice unless he asks it, but, however, he ought to be a constant inquirer, and afterwards a patient listener concerning the things of which he inquired. Also, on learning that anyone, on any consideration, has not told him the truth, he should let his anger be felt. And if there are some who think that a prince who conveys an impression of his wisdom is not so through his own ability, but through the good advisers that he has around him, beyond doubt they are deceived, because this is an axiom which never fails, that a prince who is not wise himself will never take good advice, unless by chance he has yielded his affairs entirely to one person who happens to be a very prudent man. In this case indeed he may be well governed, but it would not be for long, because such a governor would in a short time take away his state from him. But if a prince who is not inexperienced should take counsel from more than one, he will never get united counsels, nor will he know how to unite them. Each of the counselors will think of his own interests, and the prince will not know how to control them or to see through them. And they are not to be found otherwise, because men will always prove untrue to you unless they are kept honest by constraint. Therefore it must be inferred that good counsels, whencesoever they come, are born of the wisdom of the prince, and not the wisdom of the prince from good counsels. Chapter 24. Why the princes of Italy have lost their states. The previous suggestions, carefully observed, will enable a new prince to appear well established, and render him at once more secure and fixed in the state than if he had been long seated there. For the actions of a new prince are more narrowly observed than those of an hereditary one, and when they are seen to be able they gain more men and bind far tighter than ancient blood, because men are attracted more by the present than by the past, and when they find the present good they enjoy it and seek no further. They will also make the utmost defense of a prince if he fails them not in other things. Thus it will be a double glory for him to have established a new principality, and adorned and strengthened it with the good laws, good arms, good allies, and with a good example. So will it be a double disgrace to him who, born a prince, shall lose his state by want of wisdom. And if those signors are considered who have lost their states in Italy in our times, such as the King of Naples, the Duke of Milan, and others, there will be found in them, firstly, one common defect in regard to arms from the causes which have been discussed at length. In the next place, some one of them will be seen, either to have had the people hostile, or if he has had the people friendly, he has not known how to secure the nobles. In the absence of these defects, states that have power enough to keep an army in the field cannot be lost. Philip of Macedon, not the father of Alexander the Great, but he who was conquered by Titus Quintius, had not much territory compared to the greatness of the Romans and of Greece who attacked him. Yet being a warlike man who knew how to attract the people and secure the nobles, he sustained the war against his enemies for many years, and if in the end he lost the dominion of some cities, nevertheless he retained the kingdom. Therefore, do not let our prince accuse fortune for the loss of their principalities after so many years' possession, but rather their own sloth. Because in quiet times they never thought there could be a change. It is a common defect in men not to make any provision in the calm against the tempest. And when afterwards the bad times came they thought of flight and not of defending themselves, and they hoped that the people, disgusted with the insolence of the conquerors, would recall them. Discorse, when others fail, may be good, but it is very bad to have neglected all other expedients for that. Since you would never wish to fall because you trusted to be able to find someone later on to restore you. This again either does not happen, or, if it does, it will not be for your security, because the deliverance is of no avail which does not depend upon yourself, those only are reliable, certain, and durable that depend on yourself and your valor. Chapter 25. What fortune can affect in human affairs and how to withstand her. It is not unknown to me how many men have had, and still have, the opinion that the affairs of the world are in such wise governed by fortune and by God that men with their wisdom cannot direct them and that no one can even help them, and because of this they would have us believe that it is not necessary to labor much in affairs, but to let chance govern them. This opinion has been more credited in our times because of the great changes in affairs which have been seen, and may still be seen, every day, beyond all human conjecture. Sumitimes pondering over this, I am in some degree inclined to their opinion. Nevertheless, not to extinguish our free will, I hold it to be true that fortune is the arbiter of one half of our actions, uno, but that she still leaves us to direct the other half, or perhaps a little less. Uno Frederick the Great was accustomed to say, the older one gets the more convinced one becomes that His Majesty King Chance does three quarters of the business of this miserable universe. Soreles say Eastern question. He compare her to one of those raging rivers, which when in flood overflows the plains, sweeping away trees and buildings, bearing away the soil from place to place, everything flies before it, all yield to its violence, without being able in any way to withstand it, and yet, though its nature be such, it does not follow therefore that man, when the weather becomes fair, shall not make provision, both with defenses and barriers, in such a manner that, rising again, the waters may pass away by canal, and their force be neither so unrestrained nor so dangerous. So it happens with the fortune, who shows her power where valor has not prepared to resist her, and thither she turns her forces where she knows that barriers and defenses have not been raised to constrain her. And if you will consider Italy, which is the seat of these changes, and which has given to... But confining myself more to the particular, I say that a prince may be seen happy today and ruined tomorrow without having shown any change of disposition or character. This, I believe, arises firstly from causes that have already been discussed at length, namely, that the prince who relies entirely on fortune is lost when it changes. He believe also that he will be successful who directs his actions according to the spirit of the times, and that he whose actions do not accord with the times will not be successful. Because the men are seen, in affairs that lead to the end which every man has before him, namely, glory and riches, to get there by various methods, one with caution, another with haste, one by force, another by skill, one by patience, another by its opposite, and each one succeeds in reaching the goal by a different method. One can also see of two cautious men the one attain his end, the other fail, and similar men by different observances are equally successful, the one being cautious, the other impetuous. All this arises from nothing else than whether or not they conform in their methods to the spirit of the times. This follows from what I have said, that two men working differently bring about the same effect, and of two working similarly, one attains his object and the other does not.

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1: Not. Changes in estate also issue from this, for if, to one who governs himself with caution and patience, times and affairs converge in such a way that his administration is successful, his fortune is made. But if times and affairs change, he is ruined if he does not change his course of action. But a man is not often found sufficiently circumspect to know how to accommodate himself to the change, both because he cannot deviate from what nature inclines him to do, and also because, having always prospered by acting in one way, he cannot be persuaded that it is well to leave it, and, therefore, the cautious man, when it is time to turn adventurous, does not know how to do it, hence he is ruined. But had he changed his conduct with the times, fortune would not have changed. Pope Julius II went to work impetuously in all his affairs, and found the times and circumstances conform so well to that line of action that he always met with success. Consider his first enterprise against Bologna, Messer Giovanni Bentivogli being still alive. The Venetians were not agreeable to it, nor was the King of Spain. And he had the enterprise still under discussion with the King of France. Nevertheless, he personally entered upon the expedition with his accustomed boldness and energy, a move which made Spain and the Venetians stand irresolute and passive, the latter from fear, the former from desire to recover the kingdom of Naples. On the other hand, he drew after him the King of France, because that king, having observed the movement, and desiring to make the Pope his friend so as to humble the Venetians, found it impossible to refuse him. Therefore, Julius, with his impetuous action, accomplished what no other pontiff with simple human wisdom could have done, for if he had waited in Rome until he could get away, with his plans arranged and everything fixed, as any other pontiff would have done, he would never have succeeded. Because the King of France would have made 1,000 excuses, and the others would have raised 1,000 fears. He will leave his other actions alone, as they were all alike, and they all succeeded, for the shortness of his life did not let him experience the contrary. But if circumstances had arisen which required him to go cautiously, his ruin would have followed, because he would never have deviated from those ways to which nature inclined him. He concluded, therefore, that, fortune being changeful and mankind steadfast in their ways, so long as the two are in agreement, men are successful, but unsuccessful when they fall out. For my part, one consider that it is better to be adventurous than cautious, because fortune is a woman, and if you wish to keep her under, it is necessary to beat and ill-use her, and it is seen that she allows herself to be mastered by the adventurous rather than by those who go to work more coldly. She's, therefore, always, woman-like, a lover of young men, because they are less cautious, more violent, and with more audacity command her. Chapter XXV. An exhortation to liberate Italy from the barbarians. Having carefully considered the subject of the above discourses, and wondering within myself whether the present times were propitious to a new prince, and whether there were elements that would give an opportunity to a wise and virtuous one to introduce a new order of things, which would do honor to him and good to the people of this country, it appears to me that so many things concur to favor a new prince that I never knew a time more fit than the present. And if, as I said, it was necessary that the people of Israel should be captive so as to make manifest the ability of Moses, that the Persians should be oppressed by the Medes so as to discover the greatness of the soul of Cyrus, and that the Athenians should be dispersed to illustrate the capabilities of Theseus, then at the present time, in order to discover the virtue of an Italian spirit, it was necessary that Italy should be reduced to the extremity that she is now in, that she should be more enslaved than the Hebrews, more oppressed than the Persians, more scattered than the Athenians, without head, without order, beaten, despised, torn, overrun, and to have endured every kind of desolation. Although lately some spark may have been shown by one, which made us think he was ordained by God for our redemption, nevertheless it was afterwards seen, in the height of his career, that fortune rejected him, so that Italy, left us without life, waits for him who shall yet heal her wounds and put an end to the ravaging and plundering of Lombardy, to the swindling and taxing of the kingdom and of Tuscany, and cleanse those sores that for long have festered. It is seen how she entreats God to send someone who shall deliver her from these wrongs and barbarous insolencies. It is seen also that she is ready and willing to follow a banner if only someone will raise it. Nor is there to be seen at present one in whom she can bless more hope than in your illustrious house, uno, with its valor and fortune, favored by God and by the church of which it is now the chief, and which could be made the head of this redemption. This will not be difficult if you will recall to yourself the actions and lives of the men I have named. And although they were great and wonderful men, yet they were men, and each one of them had no more opportunity than the present offers, for their enterprises were neither more just nor easier than this, nor was God more their friend than he is yours. Uno, Giuliano de' Medici. He had just been created a cardinal by Leo X. In 1523 Giuliano was elected pope, and took the title of Clement VII. With us there is great justice, because that war is just which is necessary, and arms are hallowed when there is no other hope but in them. Here there is the greatest willingness, and where the willingness is great the difficulties cannot be great if you will only follow those men to whom I have directed your attention. Further than this, how extraordinarily the ways of God have been manifested beyond example, the sea has divided, a cloud has led the way, the rock has poured forth water, it has rained manna, everything has contributed to your greatness, you ought to do the rest. God is not willing to do everything, and thus take away our free will and that share of glory which belongs to us. And it is not to be wondered at if none of the above-named Italians have been able to accomplish all that is expected from your illustrious house, and if in so many revolutions in Italy, and in so many campaigns, it has always appeared as if military virtue were exhausted, this has happened because the old order of things was not good, and none of us have known how to find a new one. And nothing honors a man more than to establish new laws and new ordinances when he himself was newly risen. Such things, when they are well-founded and dignified, will make him revered and admired. And in Italy there are not wanting opportunities to bring such into use in every form. Yet there is great valor in the limbs whilst it fails in the head. Look attentively at the duels and the hand-to-hand combats, how superior the Italians are in strength, dexterity, and subtlety. But when it comes to armies they do not bear comparison, and this springs entirely from the insufficiency of the leaders, since those who are capable are not obedient, and each one seems to himself to know, there having never been any one so distinguished above the rest, either by valor or fortune, that others would yield to him. Hence it is that for so long a time, and during so much fighting in the past 20 years, whenever there has been an army wholly Italian, it has always given a poor account of itself. The first witness to this is Il Taro, afterwards Alessandria, Capua, Genoa, Vaila, Bologna, Mestre il Due. Due dei battles of Il Taro, 1495, Alessandria, 1499, Capua, 1501, Genoa, 1507, Vaila, 1509, Bologna, 1511, Mestri, 1513. If, therefore, your illustrious house wishes to follow these remarkable men who have redeemed their country, it is necessary before all things, as a true foundation for every enterprise, to be provided with your own forces, because there can be no more faithful, truer, or better soldiers. And although singly they are good, altogether they will be much better when they find themselves commanded by their prince, honored by him, and maintained at his expense. Therefore it is necessary to be prepared with such arms, so that you can be defended against foreigners by Italian valor. And although Swiss and Spanish infantry may be considered very formidable, nevertheless there is a defect in both, by reason of which a third order would not only be able to oppose them, but might be relied upon to overthrow them. For the Spaniards cannot resist cavalry, and the Switzers are afraid of infantry whenever they encounter them in close combat. Owing to this, as has been and may again be seen, the Spaniards are unable to resist French cavalry, and the Switzers are overthrown by Spanish infantry. And although a complete proof of this latter cannot be shown, nevertheless there was some evidence of it at the Battle of Ravenna, When the Spanish infantry were confronted by German battalions, who followed the same tactics as the Swiss, when the Spaniards, by agility of body and with the aid of their shields, got in under the pikes of the Germans and stood out of danger, able to attack, while the Germans stood helpless, and, if the cavalry had not dashed up, all would have been over with them. It is possible that Effort, knowing the defects of both these infantries, to invent a new one, which will resist cavalry and not be afraid of infantry, this need not create a new order of arms, but a variation upon the old. And these are the kind of improvements which confer power upon a new prince. Unity, therefore, ought not to be allowed to pass for letting Italy at last see her liberator appear. Nor can one express the love with which he would be received in all those provinces which have suffered so much from these foreign scourings, with what thirst for revenge, with what stubborn faith, with what devotion, with what tears. What door would be closed to him? Who would refuse obedience to him? What envy would hinder him? What Italian would refuse him homage? To all of us this barbarous dominion stinks. Let, therefore, your illustrious house take up this charge with the courage and hope with which all just enterprises are undertaken, so that under its standard our native country may be ennobled, and under its auspices may be verified that saying of Petrarch, Virtù contro al furore prendere l'arme, e fiel combatter corto, che l'antico valore negli italici cuor non è ancor morto. Virtù against fury shall advance the fight, and re diciassettesimo combat soon shall put to flight, for the old Roman valor is not dead, nor in th Italians' breasts extinguished. E negli italici cuor non è ancor morto. Virtù against fury shall advance the fight, and re diciassettesimo combat soon shall put to flight, for the old Roman valor is not dead,

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And The Daily Worker, we're here on Wednesdays at 10 o'clock Central Standard Time. Again, thank you for joining us here for listening to the entire coverage of The Prince by Niccolo Machiavelli. The translated version through W.K. Marriott. And as always, folks, we do appreciate you joining us here on the Unexplained Radio Network. Join us again next month. I think it's Blue Nights or so. We'll be covering a live episode for The Dubliner and The Dubliners. So once The Dubliners come up, that'll be next month. But right now, thank you for joining us on Valentine's Day, making a very special Valentine's Day for you and all. Here with Machiavelli's The Prince. Again, this has been The Daily Worker on the Unexplained Radio Network, unexplainedradio.com. Happy Valentine's, folks, on this 14th day of February 2026. And to everyone out there, all of us at The Daily Worker, in solidarity.

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All right, we are here. This is Unexplained Love on the 22nd day of January 2026 here in Garland, the Great Republic of Texas. I am Nick Dix. I am your host. 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All right, you can go in there. 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And as always, you can call us up on the wild card line while we're on the air, 469-893-0054. Again, 469-893-0054. International callers plus 1-469-893-0054 on the wild card line. Really appreciate everybody joining us tonight. We had a lot of great listeners earlier, and we're really just going through it right now, just picking up some of the stuff. Very appreciative to our listeners that came us globally from Germany, Bolivia, Bahamas, and the Russian Federation. All right. I know Putin's a big fan, but hey, he's a good guy, if you don't like him, he's not, whatever. I don't know. I'm not really here to address that. I'm here to address the love life. But hey, all right. All right. I don't know. All right. We are here. We got a lot of different little things to comment on tonight. We have some very, very interesting tales of the sex land to bring you. And I'm just happy to be here. I mean, that's it. I know we're having our Wintergeddon or whatever the hell. We don't really get a lot of stuff here in the North Texas region, but we do get some very cold weather that develops in ice every once in a while. And so we have some icy conditions and everything. So we're going to be have some days off for the next few days. But we're also going to report back to you, like any of the conditions that actually show up, maybe some closings and everything else before I bring those back on a Monday, just so we can inform the listeners of what's going on, maybe put them between the breaks. But that being said, we have a lot to talk about, and we have a lot to do. And, tonight's show, Unexplained Love's on. Tomorrow night, don't forget, New Aeon Now, new episodes of that coming up. And, let's get this started, all right? How about that? Now, also join us in unexplainedradio.com on the Unexplained Radio Network. Go in there, talk to the chatter, chat away, and if I have time, I'll read some of that stuff. But if not, give us a call on the wild card line. And we'll answer your questions, or we'll hang up on you. All right. So, here is some very, very things, interesting things. These are sex ed horror stories. These are weird things that will make you feel a little bit better that you took the non-sex ed class because you were doing Bible study down in the library. Now, I remember like when I was a kid and stuff, they had the option of sex ed. You could do sex ed or you could go down to the library and do nothing, which I did do the sex ed thing, but I did try to get out of it so I could just go down to the library and do nothing. But the sex ed thing was pretty interesting because I learned that everybody's going to get the AIDS. And damned if they weren't right. All right. Well, our first one here is this is from somebody that was in sex ed at one time. And this is the awkward situation that occurred while they were there. And there's going to be a lot of other awkward situations in sex ed class. Our first one says, a boy in my class asked the teacher if, in all seriousness, he could keep his sperm in a tank as a pet. And he could. His sperm grew up to be a nice fishy. Anyway. All right. Moving on down the line. Sticky situation here. In the middle of a lesson explaining tampons and sanitary towels, one girl asked which way up a pad was meant to be used. It received a collective wince from the other girls in the room as we all imagined a pad being used the sticky side up. I guess they were saying like at the moment they imagined that, like she was trying to say, you put the sticky side on you. Yeah, that would be like I mean and that would probably pull a lot of hairs and skin. So watch out for that. Don't try that at home, kids. Do sticky side down. All right. And that's for all you guys out there who want to know. The curtain and the drapes. Let's see. When I was in middle school, sex ed class, the teacher separated the boys and the girls in order for our respective sexes to come up with a list of questions that we had for the other.
When we all came back and began asking each other questions, one boy asked, "Do redhead girls have redheaded pubic hair?" I was the only redheaded girl in the class, so all 24 pairs of eyes, including the teacher, turned to me for the answer. The teacher that did this is an idiot. Okay, first off, this is why nurses usually do this stuff nowadays, because they don't want to get sued. But the thing is that school nurse, even the guy, you're bound to put your eyes out there and go to the. I mean, I used to teach like high school English, and I remember like one time, like, you know, somebody's like, "Hey, I need to go to the bathroom," and you know, he's like, "All right," he's like, "Hey, why do you need to take your bag?" And he says, "Well, I have to," and I was like, "Oh, sorry, I wasn't thinking," because you know. I was like, okay, well, it was a lady, so, anyway. That was awkward enough, but this thing here, I mean, you're obviously going to look over there, and you're like, okay, you got to come up with the answer, and the answer shouldn't have been delivered by other students at all, and the guy should have basically, if he was going to do this, best weed out the questions that were, or at least, I don't know, do something, I mean, just, maybe just keep it with the boys and the girls asking their own things and stuff. Just let it be, because I mean a lot of stuff just gets too hard, and that's really awkward. Everybody looks back at her. And says, "I was the only redhead girl in the class," and so all 24 pair of eyes, including the teacher, turned to me for the answer. We just read that. I had to talk about my pubic hair in front of a large group of 13-year-olds, who now all know that the curtains do indeed match the drapes. This is that, what an idiot teacher. There's no way in hell that I'm going to have a 13-year-old girl discuss her pubic hair in the classroom. I mean, no. I mean, you know, even if it's just to say that, yeah, you know, you're redheaded, so it's going to be red. What the hell you think? You know, I mean, yeah, really, I think you should approach the subject, but if you're going to, the teacher should have come up and said, "What are you, stupid?" I mean, you know, it's, if you're brown hair, you got brown hair. You're blonde hair, you're blonde hair. You're black hair, you're black hair. You know, unless they have purple hair, it's probably that's dyed and stuff. It's only when you dye the hair that the hair didn't come out the same. Look at your arms. I mean, your arms, like if you have hair on your arms and you're blonde headed, you're probably going to see much of it, but you have blonde hair there. Ugh. That I blame the teacher. What a stupid. At least they could have had the girls still separating. That's very embarrassing. Now the boys are like, "Oh my God, she's got some hot red pubes down there. I want to check them out." All right, number four. I had a sex ed teacher who told us in detail about how unpleasant she found female condoms from her own personal experience. In her own words, it was like having sex with a paper bag stuffed in there. I don't even know if they make the. I think they still make the female condoms. I guess I seen them the other day, but I haven't thought about that in a while. That's why you should just have sex without condoms, because it feels so much better. I agree. I think there are no condoms. The big thing is that's for the kids out there, so they know that, like, hey, look, you know, sex will be much better without a condom. You know. I kid because it's true. Now, I guess he's really, the problem is that you kind of got to be trained to teach sexual education, or you've got to be at least like somebody that's in a medical field or something that's just not this, definitely not this. And I got to say that, I don't know. I get like sometimes like, yeah, like, you know, if you're going to go off topic, like what we're doing here tonight, but I mean, this is for an adult audience or children that just decide they want to listen to an adult, show. And so, you know, this, encourage audiences over the age of 18. But if you're younger than that, I have almost no way to stop you, because I can not stop people listening to me from around the world. So I have no clue what to do. That being said, yes, I will talk from experience on here, because I'm talking to you like a friend. You know, you can't get in a tangent and go talking experience, you know, with a bunch of little kids. This is a true thing. I remember like one time, I didn't really have a sex ed problem like this or question, but
I do remember that a long time ago I was in driver's ed, and there was a video. And there was a video, and there was like this guy, some old coroner from like Tennessee, and his kids had died, drunk driving or whatever. And so the video was about drunk driving and deaths and children, or like young adults, I guess. And so what happened was, he said, the problem was is they were just drinking straight that, that whiskey, when that was sipping whiskey. They should have been. He said that was sipping whiskey, and that was pretty much his comment as to why they got drunk and died. So I wrote down like, sip your whiskey. I was like, this is very important stuff. I mean, and I mean, granted, like, yes, if you would take time to sip your whiskey instead of just downing it shot after shot after shot, yes, granted, but it doesn't change the fact that, they. I mean, I guess the time would be different, but drinking the same amount of alcohol would create almost the same amount of drunkenness unless you spread it out over a long period of time. And I get that, but I don't think that was the purpose or the point that you should have been reaching with that story. But hey, it was the 90s, folks. So yeah, write that down in your books, folks, right now. Zip your whiskey. All right. I don't even know if I do down. It depends. Like sometimes, like if we get a shot for supper, like we'll do Jameson, and I'll sit around and drink Guinness, and we'll get a shot of Jameson, and I'll just down that. But I'm not really big into whiskey, so I'm just more big into beer. I mean, I'd rather just drink the Guinness than the Jameson. All right, here's the next one, or five. The thing I remember the most is the teacher who told us she used to have sex with a lot of guys, and each time she gave away a piece of herself, she said she felt sad and empty until Jesus Christ came into her life and filled that hole. And I wrote laughing out loud. Then we watched a slideshow of all the things you could catch. They maybe mentioned condoms, but we were quick to remind they but. But were quick to remind us that the safest sex was no sex until marriage. Then we all had to sign our name to a piece of paper pledging we'd stay abstinent so we could get a CD case that said doing it doesn't get it. I don't know what the hell doing it doesn't get it. Whatever. Maybe that's why we had a 12-year-old pregnant school girl in my school. First off, okay, so a CD, kind of like like a not a jewel case, but they're talking about like the old, like I guess like the one where you put like a bunch of your CDs and you save it in there and stuff, and you get rid of your cases. Doing it doesn't get it. I still don't understand what the logic of that is. My thing is, I remember when I did sex ed back in, like, when I was in middle school, and probably the year was 1992 or something like that. I don't know. And I gotta say that, or 91, maybe it was 91, who the hell knows? They didn't make us sign anything. I mean, they did, you could opt out if your parents were really religious and you just want to talk about those things, you could sign, they could sign that, but we didn't have to sign to, we weren't saying we were going to not have sex till marriage or anything. And they really, like, I mean, they did mention condoms a lot with us. But, really, I gotta say, like, we didn't, maybe I'm just, like, old enough. They didn't really talk about, like, just wait till marriage. They didn't say, well, if you're really abstinent, you don't have to worry about diseases. I just remember that they just said, like, hey, just use condoms so you won't get the chick knocked up. I mean, that's kind of what it was. I guess that's my story. My story is like, yeah, you don't want to get that chick knocked up, man. So you better use a condom and put that in your wallet. That's where you put them, And I remember one time we did, like, later on, this wasn't even sex ed, it's like in biology. And I actually like this teacher. He's all right. I think it was biology, some shit like that. Anyway, the guy goes over there and he says that, he's, hey, for all you guys out there, you got a condom in your wallet? You gotta remember, if you been keeping that thing in there for a long time, it's probably no good. You better replace it with a new one. And I had a friend of mine named Marcus, and he goes over there and he gets his wallet out, and he goes to the front of the room and he pulls out this condom and he puts it in the air, and he's like right by the trash can, and he says, "No good," and he threw it in the trash can. And then the other teacher kind of already knew Marcus' behavior, and he said,
Marcus, just go to the office, and that was that. But the funny thing is, me, Marcus, and the other guy, we all got along a lot. But I mean, Marcus, every once in a while, would just carry it to a new level. Yeah, he really loved Vietnam, the Vietnam War. The Vietnam War didn't happen when we were alive, but he was really into that. I don't know why. I guess he just thought it was very cool. Yeah, so he threw a condom away. There you go. That's my story. All right. And I didn't actually, when I was like in middle school, like we had a girl gotten that we had a bunch of girls get pregnant between 8th grade and 9th grade. And I used to always think, man, where the hell was I during the summer of between 8th grade and 9th grade? But because I felt bad because I didn't get laid that summer. And I was like a dope, dumb, stupid dope. Anyway, a lot of the girls got knocked up, and I guess they didn't use the condoms. And, or if they did, they just gave up on it because they're like, man, sex is much better without these stupid things. Anyway, but the point is that, which is true, kids. That's my advice. My advice is not even abstinence. Just don't do it with a condom because, you don't want that. You don't want that. There's a lot of pills out there. You can get over, the stuff. Just go down there and you can get a shot. They give you a shot. You get rid of it. What was I gonna say about that? Yeah, like that's pretty funny. I do think that was a fun time. We did a lot of things back then. Yeah, like there was, yeah, there's just, I gotta say, like, yeah, oh no, I was gonna say my story was that, yeah, we had a girl. I didn't think the pregnancies were that weird. I did think, because I mean, it was the 90s, man. A lot of people were, there was a lot of teenage pregnancy back then, boy. I mean, like, that was a big thing. Like they talked a lot about gang violence, but teenage pregnancy was much more prevalent. I mean, there's people who just, get knocked up. I mean, everybody, and except the guys, and but what happened was is that the weirdest one was when we were in 8th grade, and this one girl got married, and because like you could get married, like at that age, right? She got married to some other dude, and I don't know, I don't know what became of that. I didn't even know the girl, so I just heard the story. Some teacher told another teacher, she's like, oh my God, what's your name? Got married. All right. So number six, a movie with pubic hair sprouting to music. I don't know what the hell that's supposed to mean. A movie with pubic. Oh, okay. So they're watching some stupid movie and the pubic hair is growing and they're just jumping around because of this here or whatever. All right, yeah, okay. Number seven, the mother. This is the story. Our sex ed contraception class was taught by my mother. I'm not sure it can get cringier than having another 29 girls sat in a room while your mother goes through all the various methods of contraception. But then one girl fainted as the femidom landed in her lap. I don't know what the hell femidom is. Not a dom. Again, just have the kid. Yeah, I don't know, whatever. Just get knocked out of here. Whatever. Yeah, it is what it is. I mean, you're gonna have them anyway. Might as well have them now. But yeah, that actually is not as bad. Like, okay, if your mother was teaching a sex ed class and she was talking about like positions, that would be very awkward. Or even she mentioned her favorite position, that would be extremely awkward. But actually talking about different devices, a contraceptive or contraception or whatever, I don't know. Number eight, our teacher brought flavored lube to class and then encouraged students to taste it. Okay. You got to remember peanut allergies and penis allergies. I have a major penis allergy. My big thing is this. It's like, I mean, I gotta say, my life, my experience with their teachers, they're really good people. A lot of them are really good people. Most of them are very good people, let's say. Most of them mean well, and most of them do the right thing. Most of them don't stray. They stay in their lane. They teach history, they talk about history, they don't talk about anything, controversial. And but I do remember one time,
I was a TA, I was a teacher assistant, and one teacher, they wanted to break up the boys and girls and talk to them about, like, I don't know, like, their bodies or whatever. And then the nurse got really mad, and she said, well, we're supposed to do that. That's why I don't know the school nurse policy now. But I was a teacher assistant, so, like, basically we were talking mainly about hygiene. And for the boys, we basically just, I showed them a video from, well, actually, the other guy's like, well, how are we supposed to deal with this? I said, I don't know. I got a funny video from Mystery Science Theater 3000 about, washing yourself and everything else. And they joke about it. It's like from the 50s. I said, I thought it was funny. I used to show it to the sped kids when I was, doing stuff at sped. And he said, all right, well, hell, let's put that on. And then we did that. It was funny. But then it turns out, like, the one that was doing the women, which who had come up with the idea that did the girls for the high school, she decided this wasn't something important to talk about. She talked about, like, a bunch of stuff, like vaginal odor and all this other stuff. We didn't even broach that. We talked about combing your hair, like, if you're a girl, you should wash your hair at least, no more than once a week. I think that was in the video. And it was funny because, like, in the video, like in the Mystery Science Theater 2000 thing, they show all the things the kid is, like, the boy is supposed to do to clean himself and the girl too. And the boy is like, like, finally finished. Now you're finally finished to go out in the world. But it's already been another day. So now you got to start all over because it's taking so long. Anyway, yeah, that is just insane that some teacher brought flavored lube to class. I mean, the implication of it, the. I mean, God, dude. This is what makes superintendents and principals sometimes, but especially superintendents and school board members stay up at night, worrying that some teacher's going to bring lube to class and make the kids try it and taste it. Oh, Lord. The funny thing is, I'm a grown ass adult, okay? I don't know if you know that. I mean, I actually, last year I became a grown ass adult. Used to just be an adult, but now that I'm a grown ass adult, I've never had any of the flavored lube. I've really never been a big fan of lube. I never really have. I never really. I mean, because I'm not a big anal guy, so I'm not really into. I don't really need it, and usually, like, natural lubricants are the best. And not only that, like, the other thing is that if you're a guy and you like the ladies and you're not doing the anal and your lady's not getting as lubed up as normal, well, or as you would like, it's probably on you. I mean, now there's some medical things and everything else, and that's the other story, but she'd probably already know that by now. But yeah, maybe you need to put some more foreplay into it, or try to get those juices a flowing. Maybe you start off with a little kiss. I'm the kiss boy. Now that was from Monty Python's Mystery of Life. That's a really good scene. Watch that if you hadn't seen it before. Watch the sex education scene in there. It's really you'll learn something. All right, number nine. When I was in 8th grade, one kid in my class asked our middle-aged health teacher, "Is masturbation bad for you?" The teacher thought for a moment, then responded, "Well, it never hurt me." What a smart ass. I mean, like, that's a good answer, but I don't know if I'd give it in the classroom. My thing is, I mean, like, I don't think, the reason why I don't think it should be answered in the classroom is because you shouldn't talk about your masturbatorial behaviors as a teacher in front of children. First off, I mean, like, hey, I like dark humor, but I mean, I'm not going to get into perverse humor with kids. That's just something that doesn't, no, I don't cross that line. But I do have to say that, like, I mean, it's not a, it's a, if you're going to do, like, some kind of health class or something, it's a valid question to ask. But I mean, it should be basically say that, I think the guy should just come up with a traditional thing, the traditional answer, the basically saying, well, like, it's healthy in a lot of different respects, but you don't want to, like, just grow accustomed to yourself and forget that the whole world exists out there, because you do got to try to find some kind of love or something like that. All right, number 10, moving on. The health teacher's most common catchphrase was, "It's not how long the wand is, it's the magic that you make with it that counts."
Which she would say as she pointed towards one of the boys in the room. Okay, that's, I mean, I don't know if she's, I think the way they wrote this meant she would just point in general to the boys in the room. She wasn't pointing to a specific boy, but that is pretty weird. Yeah, you don't, I mean, again, like there's a lot of reasons why these things were done when they were done. You know, like I guess maybe sometime, you know, I would assume most of the stuff is in the last 20, 30 years. But the thing is that, yes, that's completely inappropriate to say. It, you know, the thing is understanding that, hey, there's a lot of different people, different, you know, like let me tell you, I would have basically, if I had to say something kind of similar to that, I'd say, look, people have been around for a long time and they all figured it out. And there's not a lot of life out there where people go out and they just say, hey, look, your wand is not as big as it should be, and I don't want to be with you. See, the thing is there's always a big comeback to this. One is, first off, like in the real world, when you're not a kid, you don't understand this. But I mean, like, if I, you know, you had a son, you really want to explain you, and you had to kind of delve into this, not a teacher. But in real world, you could do like what I say. It's like, hey, look, you're getting it one way or the other because we already agreed to banging. You know, that's one way. The other way is also you could say that. Well, look, I mean, you know, she may not have very big boobs. You know, I mean, nobody talking about her boobs. So you know, I mean, that's a big thing too. So you know, I mean, if she puts you down on one thing, you can put her down on the other. So you know, but I mean, if you're in a relationship where you're putting down people, I just don't think it's going to go anywhere. Anyway, next one. My teacher explained to us what sperm tasted like. We were 12 years old. Yeah, this is another. You know, some of these things. I mean, I almost want to say it doesn't sound realistic, but there are just enough stupid people out there that would probably just. I mean, it could have been something that one of the questions the students brought up, and they just decided, well, let's broach the subject. But it's supposed to be like, you know. If you want to know, you'll find out eventually. And that includes all you guys out there if you end up in prison. All right, number 12. They brought the school nurse, wait, they brought the school nurse of all people to come in and teach sex ed. That's actually the way you're supposed to do it nowadays, unfortunately. You know, like, I mean, because obviously you read all these other things, you can tell. A lot of other people don't know what the hell they're doing, so you got to bring in the school nurse. But what happens is it goes over here and it says they brought in the school nurse of all people teaching sex ed. She blew up a condom like a balloon to prove that they can expand. To put the "it doesn't fit me" excuse to bed, and eventually exploded. Okay. Okay, but she this is a parenthesis, so she says she blew up a condom like a balloon and eventually exploded. But the idea was to put it doesn't to fit me to bed. Unluckily for me, I was in the front row of the classroom. Me and my friend got splattered with lube. Okay. First off, again, the to show the stretchy nature, so I think most kids understand that. You know, I don't. Well, I'm not saying that was probably lube. It was probably spermicide or something like that. But the thing is that, and it's also like the other person's like, you know, exhaled breath. So there might be saliva in there too. But the thing, but it mainly was spermicide. But the thing is that, I don't. I mean, like, so how do you prove that it can expand more if you just blew the damn thing up? I mean, wouldn't it? Because the thing is, now you, there, this is kind of like the wrong thing to teach. If actually, if you could blow it up, you could say, "Hey, look, sometimes condoms fail; they break. You see, this one broke, and it spewed all over these girls in front. That's what's going to happen to your boyfriend if it breaks inside you. He's going to spew all over you." I mean, maybe that. I don't know, but I still, whatever. I mean, you could have done like the next one is. We'll go to that one. I'll come back to this one. In 8th grade, number 13, our homeroom teacher was tasked with doing a seminar on sexual health. He showed us how to use a condom, checking for air bubbles, expiration date, not ripping it open with your teeth, and putting it on a banana. Then he put one of those cheesy movies about peer pressure, peeled the lube-covered banana, and ate it.
Okay. Well, the banana, like I was gonna say, for the last explanation would have been say, hey, look, see, here's a smaller object, the plantain, small plantain, and see, it fits. Here's a big banana, and it fits. And you know, and if you need a bigger one, they got those too. But the thing is that this other one was actually pretty decent. I mean, if you have to show about how to properly use a condom, using a banana is a pretty decent way of doing it. The only thing is, it's, I get if you did all that stuff. Okay, the other side of this is that I get that the banana is not, it has its own covering, so thus if it had like all the spermicide and everything on the covering, you're not eating the outside of the banana, you're eating the interior. And I guess the guy was basically thinking that, well, hell, it's still a banana. I'm kind of hungry. I mean, you know, he's like, the hell with it, you know. But yeah, of course, it's going to look very awkward to the children. Anyway. Number 14. In the middle school, a boy asked what month women laid eggs. Okay. I would immediately ridicule that kid for being stupid. I mean, now, I do remember, like, one time, a long time ago, there was a sign. It said, like, it was actually a light-up sign. It was pretty neat. It said, pub open, pub closed, or something. So I always looked on the side, it said, pub open. And I was at the Target, and I got it. And one of the kids there says, what does pub mean? And another kid says, oh, you idiot. It means, pub, you know, like a bar. It's pub, you know. It's a, and I just might save the guy some face. Said, well, it really means, like, public house. Like, it's open to the public so that anybody can come in there and drink. So, you know. Now you know, and women do lay eggs, and they lay them in April. Now you know. 15. During our sex education day, one of the classes was taught by a specialist who had a very impressive collection of realistic dildos to demonstrate how to put on a condom. Again, eating the banana that used the condom is much better than bringing down realistic dildos. I mean, are you completely an idiot? This is like the woman that decided that she was. There was this one story of this teacher that got two kids to fight with real swords. Now, one of them was like a samurai sword, and the other one was another sword, and they just kind of like would hit the swords together. But then eventually one kid got too close and like cut the other kid pretty bad, and they filmed all this stuff. These are stupid decisions. Don't be stupid, all right? Don't bring a sexual device to school. I mean, because think about how the conversation is going to be as a principal or the, you know, the assistant superintendent calling down this guy. And it's like, we've heard that many parents complain that you brought a sexual utility device to school and showed the children how to put a condom on it. And there was some more than one. Anyway. She put it on front of the desk and asked people to come up and volunteer to show how to put on the condom. Jesus, are you kidding me? That the thing is, by doing that and then doing this with a real dildo, you're now there's so many different implications here. First off, let's just think of it like this: you're going out there and you're asking children to mess and play with a dildo and then put a condom on it. And then now you're giving this unexpected reality because depending on the size of the dildo, most of them are rather girthy and rather large, despite the fact that that you know most human penises are not like that. And so now you got all the kids in there thinking that, oh my God, my wang is not as big as that, so I'm not gonna be able to please the ladies. You know, and you think this is not true, and I do remember, like, you know, there's always that thing, like, when you're younger, you're always kind of like, you know, man, is my wang big enough? I mean, you know, what is, you know, I don't know. And the thing is that one of the other side of those coins are, is that every time, like, I would go, and, you know, sometimes there's teachers' bathrooms, but there's not a lot of them. So, like, sometimes you had to go down to the kids' bathroom. You go down to the kids' bathroom, and this is in high school, you know. And so you go down to the kids' bathroom, and you're using the urinal stall. And I would see, you know, like these guys, you know, that are like 17, 18, hot looking guys. Not joking. These other guys, I mean, they weren't that hot, but no, these other guys that, I mean, they're 17, 18. You think, well, he's probably just gonna, you know, pull up to one of these. And there's like 10 urinal stalls. You can go to the very end, and so he's probably gonna pick one of these urinal stalls and take a whiz. But I tell you what, I don't remember a single time one of them did it. If they saw a guy in there using the urinal stall, urinal area.
they just went into one of the bathroom stalls. And that's how embarrassed they were. It's like, what the hell do you think I'm going to do? Like, look over there? There's like these little walls between there. I mean, Jesus, you know? And plus, you can pick one five down for me. But it's just the way kids are at that time. They don't really understand that, like, hey, look, what you got is what you got. You know, you work with the tools you have in your toolbox. And, you know, if they don't like it, well, they can call another carpenter. But if they do, you can say, you're a stupid, grubby whore, you know? I mean, and the funny thing is, hey, fate is on your side. So, like, I mean, because any woman that's going to turn you down because the size of your wang or anything like that, you could immediately call her a nasty whore, and you know, you're kind of right. You're kind of right. I mean, if she only loves you because of your wang, that doesn't bode well for that relationship. Anyway, so my now ex-boyfriend volunteered first and took 15 minutes to open the damn condom package. The entire time, people were shouting up at him with things about me, like Beth is getting bored and she'll fall asleep at this rate. It was awful, and the teacher did absolutely nothing to stop them. That's intimidation of their students. You shouldn't let people do that. I mean, there's But I mean, you're already stupid enough to bring a dildo, a real dildo that looks like a penis, to a classroom. I doubt you're going to get the rest of that stuff, you know, because that's, you know, that anytime you intimidate another student, or this is a form of bullying, even though it's joking and it's positive bullying and negative bullying. Yeah. Anyway, I gotta put my teacher hat on. It was awful. And the teacher did absolutely nothing to stop them. Okay, in the end, it took him 25 minutes to get the condom on, get the condom anywhere near the dildo, and eventually, and even then, it was inside out. Oh, wow. What the hell was the teacher doing? I mean, like, she could have said, all right, look, just try to open that thing up. So we'll just grab him here and rip it, and then, you know, and then he rips the rest of it, and then you're like, all right, look, I'll try to put that on. Shouldn't you do a demonstration first? You're just gonna, like, yeah, you figure it out. You're gonna have to figure it out in the wild anyway. I get it. In the wild, yes, you would have to figure it out if you didn't have the stupid sex education course with real live dildos in there. But you do, so now you get to learn. That's the whole purpose of learning. That's like saying, like, all right, look, I'm gonna teach you how to rebuild a carburetor. All right, now here's a carburetor. Go to town. And I just sit back and wait until you figure it out. I mean, just, oh Lord. Anyway. All right, number 16. In my year six sex, well, I don't know what the hell it's supposed to be. In my year six, I guess grade six, sex ed class, they showed an animation of a couple tickling each other with feathers as a form of foreplay before having sex. At the end of class, we all had the opportunity to write anonymous questions. The teacher then proceeded to read aloud, said, and then it says, do you have to use feathers every time you have sex? That's actually a good question because let me tell you this. I've never used feathers in sex. Maybe that makes me an old prude, but you know, let me tell you one thing is I remember like back in the 80s when I was like a really young child and stuff and all this stuff, and I would see these movies and they would hint. They would hint at sex, and they would always say, like, you know, or they were going to have sex or whatever, and then they would inevitably say, we're, you know, like acting like they're playing doctor or something, you know, or whatever. Doctor was, I don't know why that was like the go-to. Well, we can't have sex really on TV, but let's joke about it. So, you know, you're playing doctor. And I've never played doctor with the person. I've never did rope. I mean, I maybe somewhat. I just plowed them. Those guys got it good. That's what I did. You know what I mean? And so, but I mean, like I never really did any of that stuff. You know what I mean? It's not me. But they acted like everybody was doing that, and I kind of thought that was what's going to have to happen when I get older. I'm going to have to go out there and play doctor, or like on Matt, not MASH, on Stripes. I'm going to have to get a spatula and put somebody on an oven. You know, I mean, it's just these way things happen. All right, anyway, number 17. I am a science teacher, and my most cringeworthy moment is when I was teaching sex ed to a bunch of 12 and 13-year-olds. Someone asked about M and S. What? And so I replied in confusion.
And no, you know that thing in 50 Shades of Grey, it's not normal. So, okay, somebody asked about M&S, so S&M, sadomasochism. Anyway, what I replied in confusion. So I guess he said what I replied in confusion because he was like, "What is M&S?" Because when I saw M&S, I was thinking M&Ms. But anyway, no, you know that thing in 50 Shades of Grey, is that normal? Is it normal? Like, it's not. Wait, oh my God, can't read today. So it says no, you know that thing in 50 Shades of Grey, it's not normal. Is it? That's the question from the kid, says the child. Someone else pipes up and chatter breaks out about the film, which was being released that week. It dawns on me that they're asking about BDSM and not Marks and Spencer. Well, I don't know what the hell Marks and Spencer is. Thinking on my feet, I then have to use an analogy. And it says, sex is like eating food, a necessary biological function. However, sometimes we eat food like ice cream because we like to, not because we're hungry. BDSM is like pistachio ice cream. Some people love it, but the flavor is not for everyone. I guess that's a pretty good example because he was asked that question and you're kind of stuck in there. I just think he's thinking it's an awkward moment, but I immediately, like, outside like reading it, it looks like M&Ms, but M&S, I kind of get it. It's like, okay. And especially when somebody says 50 Shades of Grey, you're kind of thinking, oh, yeah, the S&M stuff. I would just, I mean, it's kind of like, it's funny, like, that's what reminds me of that Simpsons one where Homer goes over there and says, and Marge says, well, sometimes parents, because they were having sex out in public, so sometimes parents get, tired with the normal confines of a sexual or relationship. And then, like, Homer chimes in, especially daddies. So, anyway, I don't know. I mean, if you gotta ask stuff, you gotta ask stuff. I don't, like I say, like, that's, I would say, yeah, that is kind of weird because that does happen to kids. Like, you'll see stuff, like I said, it's like the spatula thing or the doctor thing. Or if 50 Shades of Grey came on another kid, I'd probably think, man, I'm gonna have to have a bunch of whips. Anyway. 18. Before we were an item, my current fiance was known as a kid who stole the plastic vagina from the sex ed class. He will not give me a reason why he stole it, nor do I know what he planned to do with it. He only returned it after finding out it was $1,000 to replace. Somehow we're engaged. But why don't you just ask him? He's your current fiance. I'll tell you what he did. Okay, he returned it because, like, his, it's a lot of money and he just didn't want to get caught and, whatever. But the thing was, he returned it after he already had sex with the plastic vagina. I mean, I would definitely get that thing sent out to be cleaned. I don't know. And scoured. Number 19. When we were learning about STIs, the teacher literally pointed to her face and said, this is what herpes looks like, and proceeded to slowly walk around the classroom to show all of us her cold sore. Okay. There are two different types of herpes. Okay, let's get that first off. HSV1, HSV2. One is, I'm pretty sure this is, I'm right again. HSV1 is the one that actually usually develops 90% of the time around your mouth. HSV2 is the one that, develops 90 so odd percent of the time around your reproductive organs. Yeah. It says set of viruses, blah, blah, blah. What's the difference between HSV1 and HSV2? I just want to make sure because I just said that. I don't want to be looking like a fool. HSV1 is spread through contact with saliva, including kissing, mouth to genital contact. Yeah, HSV2 is translated directly genital. Okay. See, I told you I was right. See, I remember these things. Anyway, the point is that I remember, like, one time, like, I was sharing a Coke with some girl and stuff, when I was 12, and I wasn't getting laid for a few more years, and then I got the stupid cold sores and stuff like that. But actually, I do think that having the cold sores, HSV1, does give you some kind of, I don't say it give you an immunity, but it does help you not get HSV2 as easily.
I would say people get HSV2 very easily if they've never had HSV1 because your body's not used to it. That's my opinion. I've always thought that was the case, but anyway, either or, you know. All right, and but the thing is, but again, going around and acting like the cold sore on your lip is herpes, and you're been bashed by the world, and you know now you're just like you know a guy that's dying of AIDS is not the exact same equivalent. It's pretty natural, pretty common. Yeah. Number 20, the dieter. The teacher was discussing the amount of sperm present in each ejaculation when a girl raised her hand and asked how many calories were in each ejaculation. She wanted to make sure sex was a net win for her exercising and dieting regime. It's got a lot of protein. Got a lot of protein. My male teacher proceeded to discuss the subject in detail and said each ejaculation is about 20 calories, which was funny that he knew that, which makes you think. He's like, yeah, see, sister, I do these all the time, and I don't like to get fat either. Anyway, which would take, that's my teacher voice, which would take about 10 minutes of sex per the time per ejaculation to burn off. Huh. It's weird that he knew that much about, which was an unfavorable ratio for the girl in the class, so she declared that she would now start spitting it out. We ended the class on that note. That, okay, so she's saying that I don't want to have to spend 10 minutes of sex to burn off those 20 calories. I want diet sperm. I don't know. Oh, well. All right. 21, she just put on The Price is Right and told us not to have sex until we're married. Actually, I mean, I gotta say, that is, well, first off, that's called denying a student education, and it happens a lot when you decide you just don't want to teach, but you're getting paid to do it. It's really bad with sped students because you're not supposed to, you know, they're supposed to treat them equally and everything else, and it's usually in sped much more litigious, but it's not a sped class, it's something else. I gotta say that of a lot of these teachers, it's much better to put The Price is Right on and tell people not to have sex and marry than bring a big old dildo or a bunch of dills to your class. Yeah, you know, I would say you're better off that way. All right, number 22. In eighth grade, sex ed, we were watching a graphic video of a woman giving birth. Graphic, as in the camera was pointed right at the woman's vagina while she was giving birth. My friend next to me nudged my foot and discreetly directed my attention to the loner who never talked to anyone in the back of the class. I hope I know where this is going. He was watching the video with his hands down his pants. I know. Oh, he's pleasuring himself. We both turned back to the front of the class wide-eyed and made eye contact with our instructor. She looked at us and mouthed, "I know." Okay, let me tell you this. First off, you can't have a child masturbating in class. Period. I don't care if he's got his hands under his pants, his jacket. You can't. You gotta stop it. Do whatever you can do to stop it and use caution, but you know, because you don't want to embarrass somebody. But if the guy continues, then yes, you definitely have to send them to office. And the thing is because you can't have that going on. And you can't, there's so many reasons. The reasons are tenfold because you're an instructor and you're an educational instructor and you're allowing a sexual act take place in a classroom in front of other students. And you're now to blame. You're the problem. The kid's no longer the problem. Anyway, you're the adult, and the responsibility lies on you. So, but the other thing is, I would have wanted this to be a district approved video, but let me tell you this.
Okay, in all honesty, I gotta say that yes, the very first part just showing the vagina stuff. Like, okay, I've watched a bunch of these because we had to watch like some of them for when Mikey was gonna be born for the damned when we went to the midwife and how they do midwifery. Anyway, but the point is I was like, man, some of these chicks pretty hot. Like yeah. I was getting horny by it. But I gotta tell you that I didn't whip my wang out or I kept my hand in her. We went to the midwife and how they do midwifery. Anyway, but the point is I was like, man, some of these chicks pretty hot. Like yeah, I was getting horny by it.

big screen TV, and they're showing a big vagina on it, and what do you think the kid's got? Oh, man. Oh, I'd love to have seen that when I was a kid, because all we had was paper. I mean, you had to look at some magazine. It wasn't live in front of you. Oh, God, that's a good one. Yeah, so I blame the teacher, but that's pretty funny. I wish they would have ended on that one. I thought that was pretty much probably going to be the funniest one. But anyway, last one. And we're going to go to break here in a second. We'll come back. We're going to talk about some other weird stories. My ninth grade sex ed teacher brought in her husband's sperm in a mason jar and passed it around the room for all of us to see. She was promptly fired, and I vomited. What an idiot. I mean, this is a bodily fluid, and it's a sexual body. This is not only that. You could get arrested for this stuff. I mean, that is, you know, I don't care if it's a sex ed class or what. They're not scientists going down and breaking down and say, well, this is what, you know, what they're children. All right. Again, they're children. Imagine if, a guy, let's say like masturbates in a room, and then, you know, he's done, he just kind of leaves that there on the desk, and he invites the girls over there to look at it. That is this is exactly the same thing. It's basically, I mean, they can see the dish, there's so many different things. That is, basically a sexual aggression towards them. So, yeah, it's basically like you abused them. How stupid can you be? But we had to end on a stupid note. I love the guy that was masturbating to the, the funny thing, he was the loner, too. That just makes it even funnier. he's like, well, I ain't gonna get laid anyway. None of these chicks seem to like me, so I might as well whack off to the chick giving birth. Oh, man. I don't know. Hey, look, there have been worse things. I remember, like, Biff's one time told me he was going through a drive spell of, like, not, you know, having any banging. And there was this one show I was watching. I saw it, too. It came, like, at 11 o'clock on PBS. And it was one episode of this, like, they were showing concentration camps and all this other stuff. But there was no sound. For whatever reason, they didn't have any sound. They would basically say something every 10 minutes. They just wanted you to see the videos. Some kind of artsy-fartsy movie show they put on PBS. And I just turned it off because I was like, well, I don't know what the hell it's about. I mean, yeah, it's concentration camp. Done. And then he kept watching it. I guess he didn't have anything else. I don't think he had cable or something like that at the time. This was years ago. So he just had that. And then eventually it got to the shower scene. And he said, man. He said, like, a lot of those chicks were extremely hot. And they had some big old bushes and big old boobies. And he said they were all over there showering up, like, you know, putting soap on each other, having a good old time. And he said, this is just very hot. And so he basically did what the loner guy did, because he said, well, hell, I'm not having any luck getting laid anyway. Might as well masturbate to a bunch of women that went to a concentration camp. they sometimes say the sharpest or the best form of flattery is what the hell is it? Like, you know, not intimidation. It's, you know, well, making fun of something, whatever the hell. But I think the best form of flattery is masturbation. I mean, yes, it is. Because that means you really love the person. And we all need more love in this world. Even more hand love. All right, guys, we're going to take a break here. Man, I wish that loner deserves a medal. Anyway. All right, going to be right back here on Unexplained Love. Join us on Unexplained Radio Network in the chat room right there. And we're going to be back, and we're going to come back here, and we're going to have some more cool things going on Unexplained Love. I can tell you that. We'll be right back here in a bit.

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Coming out here live, hard. And we're going to open this thing. And we're not going to show our vagina as much. We'll be right back.

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You can go in the chat room, chat up with the chatters and everything else. And I love people had a little chuckles on the kid that just couldn't hold it anymore. I mean, the thing is that, like, I mean, like, I do think that's funny about the loner kid that was just masturbating to the vagina that was on TV, was about to give birth. But hey, in all fairness, it had not given birth. And secondly, he's like, dude, I'm a loner kid. They already hate me for a lot of reasons. So what the hell's the damn difference? I might as well start whacking it off to this thing. Oh, God, that's a good one. All right. I love that story. Oh, man. Hey, anyway, be sure to share it with your friends. All right. Okay, so again, it's unexplainedradio.com, Unexplained Radio Network. Hey, look, if you want to make your own show, want to do something like I'm doing, just go write us. go to unexplainedradio.com, click the contacts. If you can do this for 45 weeks a year, 52 weeks a year, 1 hour an episode, it's no problem at all, man. You can get live, you can start doing your own shows, doing stuff at different times, whatever. And if you're a different part of the world, you broadcast at a different time, hey, that's great. We'll put you on other times. It doesn't really matter. anyway, there's nobody in the slot. It's open to you. But we do the encore shows and the other ones, and you can hear this probably at different times. So, but if you're listening today, 22nd of January, 2026, you can call the wild card line 469-893-0054, 469-893-0054, plus one for international callers. The wild card line is open for another hour or so. All right. Well, God, I mean, I'm glad I read that. Some things in that I didn't want to read, but I mean, hey, there was really good. All right, so these are the next one. We're gonna get up some stories of times that the sex was just weird. All right, so let's see what we got here. All right, number one, my partner decided to yell. Oh, some of these actually, I think we've read before, but they're not. Oh, I was looking at that earlier. And but not all of them are. So that's the reason why they're just kind of a composite of a bunch of these stories. So if you heard it before, it's all right, but we'll move on. There's gonna be some new ones, don't worry. I know my content. All right. Anyway, I'm gonna guide you. Don't worry, don't worry. Just think of a movie about giving birth, and all you see is the vagina. That's where we're at right now, guys. All right. Number one, my partner decided to yell. Get in the chopper in an Arnold Schwarzenegger voice while doing me doggy style. I was not amused. I don't understand why he says get in the chopper. I mean, I guess he's already in the chopper if he considers her. She should have said get in the chopper, like, calling her vagina the chopper. I don't know. Anyway, or if it was another guy, that would actually have been funny if it was two dudes because the dude could have sounded like Arnold Schwarzenegger and he's bent over and he's like, get in the chopper, honey, honey. Wanging his backdoor vagina. All right, number two. My bestie was giving her boyfriend head. She aspirated on his cum and it came out through her nose. Yeah, that was a story we read before and that was really gross. This one is something new, so here we go. The first time my husband and I had sex, it was amazing. Afterwards, I noticed I really had to pee. When I went, nothing came out, but I didn't think of anything. When I woke up the next day, I had to pee terribly, and I glanced down and noticed what I thought was a wad of toilet paper on my vagina. It turns out it wasn't toilet paper, it was the condom from 12 hours prior hanging out of me. How had he not noticed this condom was MIA after we had sex? Sure, it had been pitch black in the room, but still, he probably just embarrassed to tell you. I've actually known a girl that actually she got a condom lost in her and stuff, and she was just hunky dory about it. But that is what it is. I mean, I guess that happens quite a bit. Number four, when I was a teacher, another teacher told the story to me. Miss you, would you wait? When I was a teacher, another teacher told the story to me. Miss, you would have been so proud of me and my girlfriend last night. We were having sex in the car, but we didn't have any condoms, so I wrapped myself in a grocery bag. That kind of sounds like a joke. That sounds too hokey.
Flusoff is weighing what, as big as a grocery bag. Number five. My boyfriend and I were having sex, and he suddenly freezes. He says, "Coca is licking my ass." We had forgotten to put his bunny back in the cage before starting things. Huh, I didn't know bunnies lick. I haven't really even thought about that. I've ate a lot of rabbit because I'm Spanish, because Spanish people eat rabbit. Funny thing is, like, going on this real quick on a tangent, if you ever notice, like, national cuisines usually are poor people cuisines. I mean, they just are. Like, because in España, there was not a lot of chicken, so you don't have, like, a lot of, national old style dishes that have chicken in them. There's usually a lot of other animals, and, but there's a lot of rabbit. And there were, used to be years ago, there were a lot of people that raised cattle, but it was for foreign markets. So all we got was like, cowtails and stuff like that. So that's why cowtail is pretty tasty. But rabbit was very widely available. So it's very, very popular in Spanish cuisine. That and a lot of vegetarian stuff and a lot of seafood stuff. So anyway, number six from España, not other Spanish speaking countries. I don't know what the hell they do anywhere else. The silent but deadly. My boyfriend and I were going at it, and it was in a position where all air builds up. It was uncomfortable, so he told me to just push, and I fanny farted. That's not even the cringier part. He silently farted at the same time and blamed me for the spell on me. I was mortified and refused to carry on. He told the truth a while later. Huh. I guess he had a fart. He said, "Hey, just let it all out, babe." And then he farted at the same time. Anyway, number seven. My partner and I were having a quickie before getting up in the morning. He told me during sex not to put too much jam on his toast when I made the breakfast. Okay, so my partner and I are having a quickie. So, what an ass. You're supposed to be concentrating on the moment, you know? Anyway, number eight. One night I complained to my boyfriend that we were having, we, no, excuse me, my boyfriend that we never had normal sex because we pretty much only have sex when we're drunk, okay? 20 minutes later, he got on top of me and we started having sex. The whole time he kept saying, "Wow, this is the most normal thing I've ever done. And isn't this so normal?" Instead of moaning, he'd say, "Ooh, so normal." Once he was finished, he rolled over and looked at me and said, that we should have normal sex more often." He's just being a douchebag. We all get what you're saying. You're basically saying, like, "Hey, look, as we always have the drunk, sloppy sex, why don't we just do something normal?" He sounds like a douche. Whatever, you dump him. Just somebody just basically used you. You should be happy that he gets a chance to have sex with you. All right, number nine. Once I was with a guy and I went down on him to give him a blowjob. My surprise came after when he started to ask me to bite really hard, almost chew his little friend. That's crazy. Yeah, no, I would. If anything, I don't like teething. When women usually learn how to do this, and guys, they basically realize that teething is not your friend. Everything else is your friend in your mouth. So, yes. Number 10, the school performance. My ex-boyfriend and I were secretly dating for over a month. I went to a very small Catholic high school where news traveled fast. One day, he and I were having rough sex, and my phone was on the bed. Somehow, during the vigorous movement, my phone dialed a friend who had happened to be sitting in the student section at a big home game. They stayed on the line, and my whole school and even my mom had heard about the phone call within a day. I think even teachers heard about it too because I received weirdest looks from them for a few weeks after that. Guess my relationship wasn't a secret anymore. For those of you who don't know, like a lot of times in movies they'll show like, the old, the sisters or fathers or brothers or whomever, like doing Catholic school. Mainly today, like most Catholic teachers are just regular teachers. But they still usually have some kind of religious semblance to them. So yes, you could see that happening. In the past, yeah, there used to be a lot of nuns that would teach schools and stuff and everything else. But I think it's because of the in the U.S. the non-prevalence of many,
nuns and brothers and stuff like that. Those were the main ones that made it up. Priests usually made up the mass. So anyway, so it's reason why nowadays that and plus also having to get an education certification. All right, number 11. Yeah, just teach talk. All right, number 11. My girlfriend and I were having sex a couple of hours after I ran in a race. My knee gave out and I fell off the bed in the middle of it. Man, wow. Yeah, that's why you shouldn't run those races. I'd rather have sex. Number 12. I was at a club and I really needed to pee. It was dark in the bathroom as if someone had turned off the lights. I walked up to the urinal and relieved myself. During this, I felt a weird ball of hair approaching my hips into the urinal bowl. I tried to focus in the dark and I saw the head trying to give me a blowjob while I was peeing. I turned around in shock, only to see this guy being did and two others waiting their turn. I didn't join in, honest. Well, yeah, right. I mean, hey, it was hot. You should just join in. I don't understand where the. Okay, so the guy's like, he's getting plowed and somebody else is waiting for him. And all of a sudden, a head comes in. I mean, unless there was no like little walls, sometimes there's little walls next to the urinal. I mean, maybe, but I mean, he's taking a whiz. What are you gonna do? Drink his whiz? I mean, just because you're gay doesn't mean you're disgusting. All right, look, I mean, even okay, well, yes, having sex with random dudes in like a bathroom and just waiting for other guys to come up, that is a little bit disgusting. But I mean, hey, urination and stuff like that in the mouth is not something that gay guys always do. Always, and sometimes, it depends on the guy. Number 13, the messy foreplay. I was making out with a guy once, and when he pulled back, he had blood on his lips. I thought maybe he bit my he wait, maybe bit my lip or bit his. But then, starting and pointing in my face in horror, I sat up and realized both nostrils were gushing blood. So I ran to the bathroom, topless and bleeding, where I stayed for half an hour over the sink. My face was covered in dry blood. It was a horror show. Wait, now was she bleeding? I thought maybe. Okay, I was making out with a guy once, and he pulled back and blood, so I thought it was a bit lip. But then he started pointing at my face. Oh, okay, so she was, yeah. I mean, I guess like the thing is that when you really do love someone, it's not just like you're banging them or trying to do something. Yeah, these things, I mean, you can get over. I mean, even though it seems weird, you can get over them. But if you don't really care for them and you're just kind of using them for sex, you may be very disappointed. Number 14. My ex-boyfriend whispered "bitch" during sex. I pretended I didn't hear it and said, "Huh?" And he goes, "Babe." I said, "Babe." What an asshole! He wanted to see if that worked. I guess like sexy talk. I don't know. Pretty funny. Number 15. Before sucking my partner's dick, I tapped his head and said, "Is this thing on?" Okay, so you said this person said before sucking my partner's cock, basically dig. I tap the head and says this thing on. Oh, like a mic check. Okay, this is the thing. All right, and there's a lot of guys that. Okay, this sounds like a woman. I didn't. I mean, could because like I don't know, like women. There are some women out there that think they have to be comical during sex, and I gotta tell you. A lot of times, stuff like that, like if you're just overly joking, or that's right, or like saying things that are too, like corny kind of jokes, let's say, that, and just kind of and spending a lot of time on that, it's very distracting sometimes for the guy, and so a lot of guys don't really enjoy that. So I mean, maybe one joke or something, but if you're gonna just keep doing like jokes the whole time. It's not something that's sexy. It just basically can turn you off, really. Like you may not, you're not gonna be able to concentrate as good. Now, where somebody says fuck me hard, like that's that's what you want. So, all right, that was the end of that list. That's just a weird set of events of weird things that have occurred. Sex is just weird. All right, let's move on to our another list here.
Okay, so these are weird things that happen during sex, and I'm thinking, okay. Found number one, found out the hard way that if you really get into it, the sound can activate the clapper and turn the lamp on and off repeatedly. Okay, for the kids out there that don't know, sex is when you're banging somebody, and sometimes it can make clapping sounds. Now, the big thing is for the kids that don't know, there used to be these devices, and I don't know if they probably still got them, where you basically, it's almost kind of like, I guess the same thing as sound break technology or something like that for alarms. It notices a sound, and it will turn off or on said device, and usually it was a lamp. That way you can get into your house and just start clapping like a fool, and somebody's lights would turn on. So I just thought it was stupid. I mean, like, who the hell wants to go around clapping when you just turn the damn light on? And just use a light switch, and then whatever. Anyway, it is what it is. Number two, while having sex with my wife, I gently squeezed her breast. At the same time, a train went by and local line blasted its horn. The timing was spot on. Both started laughing like a couple idiots. Interrupted the flow a bit, but we were still looking at each other and laughing and grinning some 10 years later. Oh, okay. I mean, I guess that's kind of, I mean, it's kind of funny you're in the motion, but I mean, like, yeah, really. I mean, okay, hokey. Number three, my husband and me and my husband were going at it when my mom turned up at the house unannounced. All of our clothes were in a different room. We were both stuck in the living room. My husband ended up having to run across the garden to fetch clothes for us, both while I kept telling mom I'll be in another minute. We said we were playing hide and seek, and she never showed up and announced again. Still makes me cringe to this day. Okay. Well, I mean, I don't know why you'd go to the garden, but number four, we were trying out a new position, and I accidentally kicked my partner in the face. It was both hilarious and slightly embarrassing, but we couldn't stop laughing. Yeah, this is like I said one time before about like when you're with somebody that's a novice at banging, especially somebody that hadn't banged before, you get a lot of arms thrown at you, a lot of like things happen. So you can get hurt. You can get hurt. All right, number five, our cat was on the bed, and we didn't know it. I happened to see him out of the corner of my eye, and his head was rocking back and forth from the motion of the bed. I couldn't stop crying out laughter. Poor old cat. So it's like, because cats try to, I mean, they have a good sense of balance, so they try to keep their head balanced. Poor old kitty. All right, number six, our Google Home Hub speaker randomly said during sex, "I don't understand your request." Yeah, that's pretty funny. Number seven, we were going at it hard on top of satin sheets. I didn't notice how close to the edge we had moved until the sheet and us went right off the edge of the bed and onto the floor. We lay laughing for several minutes. I've had like a couple of falling instances and stuff like that, but I can't really remember them. They seem like they were very long ago. Ooh, the yawn monster got up here. Sorry, I'm still having fun. I'm just sleepy. Anyway, I'm just yawning more than sleepy. I'm not even going to sleep soon. Number eight. I once accidentally knocked over a bottle of lube and it spilled all over my bed, making it incredibly slippery. We couldn't stop laughing as we tried to navigate the situation without falling off the bed. Dude, I would just, it's cleaning up time. I mean, just forget about all stuff. Number nine, I blew out one of my knees switching positions. Me and my wife heard the pop. She's laughing. I'm screaming. Required surgery. The surgeon bragging to staff and pre-op. He said I was his first sex injury. Got to physical therapy and they asked all the same questions. The lady started laughing. Go to work with the PTA. And he starts laughing, the assistant, And it turned into a badge of honor. And yes, I did finish, as most cruddy things are. It isn't funny after the fact. It's funny after the fact. Oh, okay. Well, you have that. Number 10, as a joke, we tried one of those glow-in-the-dark condoms.
My then girlfriend had fits and giggles seeing a disembodied glowing penis wandering around the room. Okay, that's pretty good. While I was at number 11, while I was on top, his roommate came in wearing AirPods and didn't notice us for like 10 seconds, then walked like 2 feet from the bed. He turned around and I was right there. So he jumped so badly and stuttered over his words and just left. Wow. I mean, well, the thing is to get the hell out of your room, man. You know, shit. You're busy. I mean, hell, he should have been in there to begin with. All right, number 12. My husband and I both had to fart. Okay. They'll sound like an amazing couple. He said, "I'll be right back. I got to go check on something." Went to the bathroom and I heard a cheek clapper. Then I let mine out and it sounded exactly the same. He came into the bedroom and said, "We're fart twins." And we started cracking up laughing in bed and somehow ended up making out and finishing what we started. My thing was, I'd be like, "Oh my God, you're so disgusting, you stupid whore." And I'm joking, I wouldn't do that. But I mean, like, it is kind of funny. Like, he would seem like he was much more of a polite guy because he decided, "Hey, look, I'm going to go to the bathroom to handle my fart." And she just sat there and just said, "Yeah, I'm just going to just fart right here. It's when you get baby, it's going to be ready for you one way or another." All right. Number 13. We have a pet cockatiel who had learned to mimic my mother's laughter. He had a weird obsession with her like she was his mate. Yeah, some of those animals do get really like possessive, like they just think that, you know, you're theirs. My husband and I are going at a National Geographic. Oh, okay. Monster, there you go. We're going at an all National Geographic, and the bird starts laughing, exactly like my mother's laugh. It got distracting, so we stopped till he stopped. When he started again, he started laughing again. My husband sat up mid-sexy time and said, "Nope. I can't do this with your mother laughing at me." I mean, my thing is, okay, so you got a pet cockatiel and stuff like this. Why the hell is he in the same room with you? Why don't you just, like, put that bastard somewhere else? Anyway, I'm not a big bird fan. I think they should be free and be able to fly and get the hell out of my life. Number 14. My girlfriend and I were at her house on the couch, fully naked. When her father came home, we laid under a blanket, heads at either end of the couch, while he sat and talked to us and watched TV for over an hour. Or man, yeah, that's the thing. What if he just stayed there for like another 50, like, you know, 5 hours or something like that, you know? Man, number 15. Did it with someone in a hotel room. The king size bed was just two single mattresses alongside each other. We got in a missionary position and fitted the sheets, came loose. We started sinking between the two halves of the bed and eventually finished on the box spring. I've had this before, like, yes, in Europe. Some of these stories are like some of the ones we've actually already read because it's a compilation. But yes, yeah, like, I think we read this one before. But the thing is that, yeah, I've had it before in Europe where, you know, they're just two different beds and you keep going down to the floor if that happens. You're supposed to have sex in one of the beds. You pick a bed. All right, number 16. I had a sleep app, and that also, not only that, if you fall asleep in the middle of the two, you may fall in between the two. Yeah, that's another thing too. Number 16. I had a sleep app that recorded my wife and me as animal sounds. Okay. Okay. I mean, I don't know what the hell that's got to do with anything. Number 17. My cat came into the room. Okay, I guess while they're having sex and make. Okay, I guess, yeah. He had to be there then, huh? My cat came into the room, jumped on us, and started making biscuits. Oh yeah, little kitties. Let's see here. There's a lot of different ones here. Let's go down a bit. I'm gonna check one more thing out. Number 18. We were dirty talking, and she said, "I love your dick." And in a haze of her near orgasm stupidness, I shouted out, "I love your dick too." Yeah. Oh man, yeah, you know, that's like when you say, like, somebody tells you, like, "Hey, well, have a safe trip," and say, "Yeah, you have a safe trip too," and they're not going on a trip, but oh, maybe he loved her dick. I mean, you know, hey, he's like, "Hey, you got a good dick, baby, just like my dick." Number 19, confidently trying to take a bra off, only for her to reveal after a bit that it was a front opener. My confidence was dented, but I didn't care due to the great view. Yeah, this is the thing. It's like,
Sometimes it can be kind of hard because where your angle is and everything else, but I mean, you're eventually gonna, you gotta put your hands back there and notice, hey, there's nothing here. Number 20, my husband, then living boyfriend, and I were doing doggy style on the bed, and our cat decided that was the perfect time to crawl through the tunnel that was our legs and rub his back and tail across our connected genitals while flopping over between my arms. We laughed so hard that the kitty was asked to leave the room. Yes, that's a good one. Yeah, I think we may have read that one before, but anyway, that's a pretty good one. Some of these, like I said, some are new, some are, old in this one. That's a little combo. 21, the slats fell out of the bed and the mattress fell to the floor. We laughed so hard. Yeah, you gotta have those slats. Number 22, I used to love telling my girlfriend, and it was such a great feeling when I hit 10,000 steps on my Fitbit. The second my watch starts buzzing, I give it the old, hey, oh, hey, look, I hit 10,000 steps. One day we're doing it, and I got really hot and heavy. And soon as I said I was about to blow my load, my watch started buzzing. I can't begin to explain the pure excitement of hitting 10,000 steps while coming. That was probably a once-in-a-lifetime moment. Well, yeah, you're right. So that's kind of, I guess, when you see the odometer go over. So, number 23, I accidentally discovered the girl I was with was very ticklish. Sexy time took a break to be replaced by a naked tickle fight. The thing is, if somebody's like really ticklish or whatever, I mean, you can do it a couple times, but don't go like overboard with it. I mean, people know they're ticklish and stuff, and eventually they're just gonna hit you in the face and break your nose, and you're gonna be like, "What the hell did you do that for?" So you tickled me. So, just, I mean, guys and girls out there, quit it. Just quit it. Just quit it. Whatever. Anyway. Just be nice. All right, number 24. After I got off, I laid back to catch my breath and let out a long, satisfied, exhausted moan. But I had a little spit in my throat and wound up making a weird Chewbacca noise instead. She laughed so hard we fell out of bed. Okay, that's a nice one. Number 25. And finally, our nose rings got stuck. I've read this one before. It got stuck in his septum. Wait, got stuck together. His a septum piercing and mine a who nostril, and he kept telling me he'd be able to get us apart if I would just stop laughing. It was difficult. Yeah, that's the thing too. Yeah, you shouldn't date a guy that's got a nose ring if you're a lady. All right, well, we got a few more. These are some different ones as well. These are most embarrassing sex stories, supposedly. All right, let's see what we got. Okay, I think I want to see if these are anything we actually. All right, let's read through them. If I've read this one before or not, the other one kind of threw me off a bit because I knew that one. Some little thing. Number one, once I had sex with the cleaning guy, and while we were doing it, he swiped his finger over the headboard of my bed. I had my penis inside his anus, and he turned around and showed me the dust-covered finger and looked at me with reproach. Yeah, you got to clean that stuff, man. Number two, this one time I was with a girl who wouldn't stop talking about my penis. I understand the male ego can be weak, and that maybe has satisfied her partners in the past. I also think it's cool when there's some level of communication during sex. However, in this case, it was weird. She would describe things about my penis, and I didn't know what to say, so I was just like, thank you. Thank you. Yeah. Okay, number three. A few years ago, me and my then boyfriend were riding the bus on our way to his house, and we started feeling horny. We got into this place, and all the lights were off, and Oscar, his golden retriever, greeted us. We closed the oh his place oh his place okay I thought I said this place. We closed the living room door and went straight to the bedroom, closing the door, getting down to business. We had started to get a good pace when I suddenly looked into a mirror that reflected a crack in the bedroom door, and I saw the hall door opening and his mother coming towards the bedroom. I'm fucking her son in the ass, and she's about to open the bedroom door. And what's the first thing that comes to my mind just to justify
that my naked ass on top of her son. pretending I'm tickling him, obviously. The woman comes in smiling, but then her face quickly changes as she realizes what we're doing. So, hi guys, how are you doing? I made some croquettes. Do you want some croquettes? I'm going to leave a plate with croquettes. And she walked out. The poor thing, as it turns out, was sleeping on the couch the whole time, and we didn't even see her. I have never eaten a croquette with so little appetite. Okay. Okay, side. Okay, number four. My friend, my girlfriend, I ran out of something to drink too, so hold on a minute. My girlfriend and I were 69ing when she suddenly farted big time on my face. I felt the rush of air, and it sounded like an earthquake. the thing is, it's like when I don't know if I can say this. I think we know that guys are going to do it, but like when a woman does it, you know, it's kind of just like a little, well, it's disgusting for guys. But whereas guys don't really mind doing it, you know, where women are at, which is kind of odd, you know, when you think about it deep down, it's like, well, what would be the difference? But guys want to act like women have no functioning organs that actually do anything of the sort. So don't create farts, don't do this and all. So, but the thing is that I do remember a friend of mine who he was, and I haven't really had this experience. I haven't really had it where I noticed it, I guess. Let's say that. It possibly occurred. But he was having the sexual relations with a young lady. And, God, I don't know. I lost my voice there, but. Yes. I think I'm fine. Hey, the funny thing is, a lot of times on the radio, you think people are not coughing, but listen really close. You'll hear all the other little sounds in the background. Because if you're talk radio, people cough, do all kinds of stuff. They usually try to cover it up. So he was having sex with one girl, and, you know, she, I guess, had let out some gas. And so he was plowing her. Oh, my God. In the vagina. In missionary position. I think I'm clear now. Good. So he's plowing her in missionary. And all of a sudden, because, like, you know, he's going down, you know, pounding that vagina. And his balls, you know, of course, are lower than his penis. So they're probably hitting where you would think they were hitting. Like, you know, where close to her buttocks. Between her thighs and, you know, whatever. So he pounded her. And one time, like, when he gets his balls really close to her, she lets out this big fart that's really loud, and she just starts laughing, but he realized that she had farted on his balls. And so, needless to say, he kind of ended the relationship after that, but I was like, well, she was a pretty hot piece of ass, so I just kept, you know, letting her ass fart in my balls. I don't know. Number five. I met a guy at a party, and we liked each other, so we headed back to my place. We hooked up. And everything was perfect. We had great sex, even though it was a little rough. Afterwards, we fell asleep. And the next morning, when the light came through the window, I saw that my period had begun 2 weeks early because of medicine that had been prescribed. The sheets were red. I had blood all over my body. And there were bloody handprints all on the wall. The poor guy's face was all red because he had gone down on me. Seriously, it looked like somebody had stolen our organs in the night. The thing is that I don't know how they didn't notice this. I mean, the thing is that you usually, you still have that high iron smell with blood, and there's a lot of different things. I mean, you should notice something. And I mean, you know, at least, I don't know. I don't know. Well, you know, good. They at least had great sex. So it was a good thing. I mean, and plus, like, usually you notice that, when somebody's on the rag, as they like to say in technical terms, when somebody's on the rag, usually you notice that it's a lot more slippery and stickier at the same time. Because blood is slippery and sticky. Yeah. So at the same time. There you go. If you didn't know, now you do. Number six. One night, I was with a girl I had just met, and we were very nervous. She was learning Spanish, and just when I was about to slide in her, she said, te quiero. Obviously, she meant, I want you, or
Well, I mean, again, it can be I love you, but like te amo is more, te amo, te amo y te quiero. Sometimes they're interchangeable. They're not really, but I mean, me, like I always say, like te quiero, like family members, and te amo would be somebody you love, but but you can do vice versa. It doesn't really matter, and I don't really. I mean, it's kind of like I used to say, anyway, the point is vice versa. Anyway, the point, but I mean, like, te quiero adentro mí, yo quiero que tú hagas eso. Something. I mean, like, again, she's saying, he's saying, obviously, I want you. I would say more like if I was going to say, I want you, and I know it's to be, I need you, rather, I'd say, te necesito. But whatever. But I guess she didn't realize that actually meant, I means I love you. Okay, so she thought it would meant, yo te quiero, or te quiero, but she was thinking that she didn't know the I love you part. There was no way around embarrassing moment, blank stares, the awkward laughter, and then more awkward stare. The thing is that my question is, did he know Spanish, and was he thinking that she was trying to say I love you to him, and they weren't in a loving relationship? I don't know. There's a lot to be said on that one. Okay, number seven. I'd always thought that a female ejaculation was a myth, a circus trick you'd only see in porn videos. A stain on my wallpaper has just reminded me I was wrong. The chick squirted all over the wall and the bed, and deserving no less than a gold medal. Well, good for her, Number eight, a French guy exclaimed, "Ooh la la!" right in the middle of the act. Okay, so some, oh yeah, that would be. Are weird, and you would think like, hey, isn't that kind of just a stereotype of you guys? So, why would you want to use that about yourself? All right, number nine, another period one. My period seemed to be coming late by a few days, but my parents went out of town, so stuff went down at home. While it was happening, I noticed a bit more moisture than usual. See, as I'm saying. In our nether regions, but we kept going strong despite the wetness. A minute later or so, we decided to switch positions. Fear, horror, cries of pain, blood everywhere. We had suffered a triple whammy. My period was starting to flow. His condiment slipped off all the way off and was lost somewhere inside of me. And last but not least, the skin of his penis had torn. It all ended with him in the bathtub holding a bag of ice to his wounds while I ran the washing machine nonstop at 2 in the morning. That's another thing too about the period I forgot. How do they not know? Because the other story is that usually for the women they know because they can feel like, it secreting out and then going between their ass cheeks. That's a big thing. And they kind of notice that. And they like notice that it's getting everywhere. That's why they usually want to put a towel down. So, anyway. But yes, that's a weird thing, too. The condom slipping off and it's gone somewhere. That's one thing. But the other guy, like, I guess he had, like, some major foreskin, that hadn't been it just chore on him. We had a story the other week about somebody that had foreskin and it ripped. That's probably why you get rid of the foreskin. I mean, I guess, for better sex, I have no idea. Anyway, number 10, the blow job. Okay, now we get to the gag rule. Okay, number 10, I had a date with a guy whose dick was just huge. Of course, she's talking about me, or he is. Not sure. And I was just, it's not a he, it's a she's talking about me now. I was just, she's all my 2 inches. I was used to his size, but the guy was a little bit rough with me. When I was blowing him, I started feeling like I might throw up, and I tried to pull away, but he wouldn't let me. I hit him so that he would let me go, but he took it as a sign that I was enjoying myself. When he was about to ejaculate, I couldn't take anymore, and I puked. I was totally embarrassed and ran out. But at least he realized it wasn't my fault. Yeah, that's the thing. It's his fault. What a weirdo. I mean, like, yeah, he should have known better. Number 11. A guy was about to go down on me, and I had toilet paper down there. Oh, that stuff happens. I mean, like, it's just because
You're trying to dry something up and then it rips apart because it's wet. And yeah, I mean, the worst one is if it was on, like, if it was on your ass, then it's like, oh, well, you didn't wipe your ass that good. But in your vag, I mean, it's just, that just happens. I mean, this, I've seen that before, many times. Number 12, them guys, they don't know how to wipe their vaginas, don't they? Number 12, my first time took place at a park bench with a girl I had been going out with for a while. She said she had lots of experience, since this is anonymous, allow me to brag about having a very big dick, seriously. Okay. There were surprisingly few people in the park in autumn days, so I sat down and zipped my pants, put on a condom, and after making out for a while, she got up, lifted her dress, pulled off her panties, and lifted my dick into position and sat down in a quick squat. She screamed very loudly. Okay, they're in the park. I sat still for a few minutes, a few seconds, and when she stood back up, there was blood all over my gray pants. She got up and ran off, returning home on the train with my entire crotch covered in blood. Some stains went down as far as my knees. Okay. Was quite an experience. When I got home, my family looked at me and didn't even bother to ask. Naturally, I'm now gay. My thing goes back down to this, like, she said she had lots of experience. I don't know, like, there's a lot left to this story. Okay, well, the guy became gay, whatever, that's a whole other story. But the thing is that I don't know. So he says, since this is anonymous, allow me to brag, I have a very big dick. My thing goes back down to it. It's like maybe she would just. Sometimes people will say they have a lot of experience when they have no experience. And, but I mean, yeah, I don't know, man. I mean, like, I don't really know. I mean, he's like, it's not like he's trying to make it sound like he split her in two or something. I don't know. Whatever. Number 13. Too many questions, not enough answers. 13. This wasn't especially embarrassing. But the end of the story was a bit pathetic. Once I was with a guy who was so incredibly shy that I literally had to move his arm and place them on my butt and stuff. It was kind of like fucking a rag doll. His score of 4 out of 10, I can't recommend him. That's a good score for somebody who can't do any good. Number 14, we were interrupted by his Pomeranian. Number 18, this one here. Number 15, yeah, I'm not gonna get into that one. That one's just disgusting. Number, okay, I'll get into it because now you want to know. Number 15 was just an anal sex with poo stains, and it's like, well, no shit, Sherlock. I mean, if you go to shit town, you're gonna get some poo stains on you. That's what's gonna happen. I mean, when you go to vaginal town, you get some vaginal fluid stains. I mean, whatever. You pick your poisons. Number 16. This is, I guess, the final one here. We're probably gonna head out now for the night. I was giving a guy a blowjob with my contact lenses. Okay. With my contact lenses, my eyesight is horrible. And when he came, he ejaculated. Wait, how is that possible? Let me just. I was giving a guy a blowjob with my contact lenses in. Oh, in. Okay. And my eyesight is horrible. Okay. So she was wearing, contact lenses. Okay. And when he came, he ejaculated right into my eyes. I thought I might go blind, so I headed to the bathroom and take out my contact lenses, lens out immediately. The guy couldn't even look me straight in the eye afterwards. Well, why can't he do that? I mean, like, I guess, I don't know, maybe he was embarrassed that he did that to her or something like that. It was such a pain for her, but, whatever. All right, well, my funny story for the night has got to go to the guy, the loner. I decided that it was time to masturbate to the sex ed video of a woman giving birth right before she gives birth. It only is just big vagina on the screen. Vagina. All right, guys. Well, I'll let you go. This has been a great episode here of Unexplained Love on the Unexplained Radio Network. 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The wild card line is now closed. And thanks for everybody joining us in the chat room tonight. I appreciate it. And thanks for all our listeners across the globe and everybody else that's listening. I do appreciate it. I mean, wherever you're listening, cars, streets, cities, whatever, homeless encampments, I do appreciate it always. And again,
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We'll be back next week with some new live episodes again. And we're going to try to get past this winter storm here on this 22nd day of January 2026. But next tomorrow, new Aeon Now, new live episodes. That's Friday night, the 23rd. That's always on a Friday night. But for right now, everybody, man, I got to say, this has been a fun one. I laughed a lot. I cried a lot. I blew my load a lot. But right now, it's time to call it a night, you know, turn out the lights, you know. Anyway, don't turn out the lights too much because you may be having sex in a room with somebody else in there. I guess that's part of the story. You guys, take it easy. Take care. And last thing I gotta leave you with is if you're gonna have sex with somebody, make sure that they didn't have their penis out in sex ed class. You don't want that. Or at least they didn't steal a vagina and try to have sex with it from sex ed class. You guys take it easy. Take care. As always, this is Unexplained Love on unexplainedradio.com, the Unexplained Radio Network. Bye, folks. We'll see you later.

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2: 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Prepare yourself. The silence is over.
3: So there are things that don't belong in this world, not spirits, not ghosts, not anything that we've been taught to understand. And they don't follow the rules. They don't stay where they're supposed to stay. And sometimes they notice you. Welcome back, or welcome to the Unholy Podcast. As always, I'm your host, author and paranormal investigator, Doug Owen. And tonight, we're stepping into something different, not just hauntings and not just paranormal encounters, but the possibility that what we're experiencing isn't even from here. Because what if the things that people see aren't the dead? What if there's something else entirely? Tonight, I'm joined by Melissa Lee, paranormal investigator and host of Transdimensional Realities, a show on the Paranormal UK radio. So what may exist beyond it? We don't know. Melissa, welcome. Thank you so much for showing up and coming on the show. I really appreciate it. So,
4: well, thank you for having me.
3: Absolutely. It's my pleasure. Let's start with question number one. Here it is.
4: Okay.
3: So, I'm interested to hear this. I'm really excited. So what first pulled you into the paranormal? And when did that curiosity turn into something more serious?
4: Well, I've had experiences off and on most of my life. Growing up, I heard my name being called. Now, the house I lived in, I never considered it haunted, but there was something around me. And I would hear my name being called. I thought it was my mother. I'd go in to whatever room she was in. I go, what do you want? She goes, what do you mean? I never called you. And she'd always tell you, oh, it's your imagination. That was her favorite comeback phrase. But I would have experiences like that. I would have weird dreams that made sense a lot later in life. Like one night I dreamed I was a ghost, that I was in the backyard. There was somebody else with me. It was nighttime, but everything was bright. It almost looked like looking through a starlight night vision scope. Wow. A little bit of a green tint to it. And I'm sitting there going, I'm a ghost. This is so cool. And I realize now it was an out-of-body experience.
3: Wow.
4: Because I only remember a little bit of it, but when I woke up the next day, my whole body was electrified. And I swear for almost 3 days, it feels like I was walking a foot off the ground. It was an amazing feeling.
3: Wow.
4: So these incidents happened, and I've always been interested in anything weird.

0: paranormal, ghosts, UFOs, Bigfoot, as a kid growing up. And it wasn't until I was in high school, I saw an old documentary on TV called The Amazing World of Psychic Phenomena.
1: Okay.
0: And in this documentary, there was one section where they focused on this investigator, scientist, who was going around to cemetery tape recording graves, and he would get voices. Now, this was way back before the term EVP, electronic voice phenomenon, was coined.
1: Right.
0: It's back in the early 80s. Yes, I'm aging myself here. So because he would get these voices, my brother and a friend of ours, we would go, "Oh, we got to do this." So we grabbed a tape recorder, and there was in our town, there was this old pioneer cemetery that go back to the 1800s. And we would go and we start tape recording graves and play it back. And we didn't get anything until we got to the back of the cemetery, and there was this one grave that the headstone was gone. There was a lot of vandalism, but it had a cement cover on it over the burial of the crypt. So we had no idea who was buried there. But I recorded, let it play, walked away, and it's daylight, it's afternoon, nobody's around us, we could see everything, and we talked quietly amongst ourselves. It wasn't picked up on the recorder. And when I went back, we played it, we're listening to it, and about halfway through, all of a sudden we hear a woman's voice, girl's voice, whispering and says, "I'm dead, help me."
1: Whoa.
0: Now, our one next door neighbor friend, he freaked and he wanted to run right away. And I'm sitting there going, "Oh, no. We've got to keep going." You see, this stuff never freaked me out. So we put it back on the grave, recorded again. And then a few 10 minutes later, we picked it up, played it. And you can hear it's one of those old style cassette recorders. And you press the buttons, you hear the clicking, and you hear my footsteps walk away. And just as my footsteps walk away, this same woman's voice, much louder this time, goes, "It isn't finished."
1: Wow.
0: Now, totally, excited about this. And then, yet at the same time, over time, I was still kind of going through a religious phase, and I started all these questions started to come up, and we're going, maybe we're messing with something we shouldn't. And so I let it go for a very long time. Still always interested in things, but it wasn't until I moved from Los Angeles here to New Jersey, back at the end of 99, and the first house I lived in was an old converted log cabin back from the 30s.
1: Okay.
0: There was a lake community there, and they had all these old cabins. People from New York City would come up in the summer. And then eventually they turned them into homes. So I was living in this one place, and all sorts of things started. I started hearing my name being called again. I would hear noises. I would see things out of the corner of my eye. So I had a video camera, and it was just a regular white light video camera. One night I'm sitting in the living room, panning across, and all of a sudden I see this orb. I mean, streak go flying. It had a tail right across in front of me. So I pan the camera around and look, and across the room there was this rocking chair. And all of a sudden, I don't know what this thing was. I jokingly call it a flying sock
1: Okay.
0: because it was this whitish, it was like a tadpole, bulbous head, almost like a tail, came flying out from under the rocking chair and flew passed me into the doorway into the kitchen, and I caught it all on video.
1: Wow.
0: That was my first real capture on video. Since then, I've caught a lot. I called a local paranormal group to come in and investigate, and I wound up joining them. I was hooked. I joined the group and was with them for a few years. And then, some of these groups, drama happens. The owners, I mean the people who ran the group, one had cancer and passed away, and the group kind of fell apart. So I went and formed my own group, North Jersey Paranormal Research.
1: Okay.
0: And we, for about 10 years, we were doing investigations all over the state, not only private homes, but public locations. We've done a few famous places like Gettysburg or Rolling State, Rolling Hills up in New York State.
1: Oh, nice.
0: And we would catch some great stuff. But over time, and again, the ghost shows were coming out at this time, and you know, we know how we feel about the ghost shows.
1: Absolutely, right? Do we need to mention it?
0: Well, I'll mention one. I got roped into doing an episode of Paranormal State. And that was a cluster, you know what, of epic proportions.
1: Mm-hmm. The
0: production company was so corrupt.
1: Oh,
0: and they manipulated, faked some stuff. I mean, yeah, it was a bad experience.
1: That's sad.
0: But what started to bother me is going in, like all these other groups, going into a location, just trying to capture evidence.
1: Right.
0: It wasn't enough for me, because what happens? We capture evidence, talk to the clients, let them know, okay, yeah, this is what we think is going on, blah, blah, blah, and then leave.
1: Yeah.
0: We didn't know how to cleanse a house. Or
1: right.
0: We weren't helping anybody. And then this one case came up, and it was the most long-running case I've ever done. And it opened my eyes to things I had never considered before. And it was this case here in a town up on a hill here in New Jersey, not far from here. And it was two houses, not one, but two, across the street from each other.
1: Okay.
0: In this old town. And the houses were built around the 1920s.
1: Okay.
0: They had so much activity going between the two houses. And the homeowners, the two women, their husbands didn't want to believe it, but they were experiencing it. And they kind of formed a little support group with themselves talking, because they were all experiencing, seeing apparitions, seeing shadows, hearing voices, seeing all sorts of things, feeling real press of energy. So we did multiple investigations over time, because they let us come in, they liked us. And everything started to make sense. In terms of, we recognized we weren't dealing with a ghost. We weren't dealing with a traditional haunting. Now, that area back at the turn of the 20th century, there was a big fire. It used to be farmland, and there was farmhouse nearby, and it burned down the whole town. People
1: wow.
0: died. At first, that's what we thought. Maybe it was people who died in the nearby farmhouse, and they were haunting it.
1: Right.
0: It didn't make sense, though. I got an EVP. Actually, two of our investigators captured the same EVP on different devices.
1: Really?
0: It was a different language, and it sounded Native American. Now, around here, there was heavy Lenni Lenape influence in
1: okay.
0: community. The one house, they found, supposedly when they were building it in the 20s, they found burials when they were putting together the foundation.
1: Human beings buried.
0: Human.
1: Okay, okay.
0: Native Americans.
1: Okay.
0: And supposedly at the time, the Natural History Museum came in, took everything, left, you know. Well, the only good thing that came out of that Paranormal State show is, because of that story, they brought in a ground-penetrating radar team.
1: Expensive.
0: And they scanned the entire backyard. And even though they fucked it up in the episode, we got to see, I still have the original images from the radar.
1: Wow.
0: And I talked to the radar operator. In the backyard, there is a big circle under the ground, maybe 3 feet under the soil. Big, perfect circle. And at one end, there looks like a point. It's facing north. The opposite end, there's like a fan. You know what I'm getting at here?
1: Yeah, yeah. Okay.
0: Like an arrow, even though you didn't see anything in the middle.
1: Okay.
0: Around this structure, there are these five white lobs that they called areas of interest. So I asked the radar operator, I go, what do you mean areas of interest? He goes, those are burials. Okay. There's bodies still buried in that backyard.
1: Okay.
0: Unfortunately, the client for that house was so afraid of everything and so nervous, she didn't want anything to dig it up.
1: Right.
0: She was afraid of making things worse. So we still have no idea what's there.
1: Understandable. So do you think that that large structure under the ground was a compass or a stone, or do we think it was maybe metallic in nature? Do we have any idea?
0: I think it's more than likely stone, rocks placed around. I would equate it to like a medicine wheel. You okay. see Native American medicine wheels.
1: Sure. And
0: the point in the fan is unusual. I've never seen a medicine wheel would look like an arrow going through it before.
1: Yeah.
0: So that was interesting. Now, the other house across the street was really fascinating because that house was backed up against the woods, and then that would go down to a cliff to go down to the town below.
1: Okay.
0: And several times they kept seeing dark shadows standing in the woods looking at the house.
1: Oh.
0: Shadow people.
1: Yeah.
0: One seemed to have a top hat,
1: hmm.
0: which is, you know, a common occurrence. And the different types of experiences, lots of EVPs. We captured in the master bedroom, we caught a partial apparition. It looked like a head. The camera operator, he moved his camera. He was focused on one end of the room. And as he started to move it across the other end of the room, this blobbish head, it looked like a hairline and no face,
1: okay.
0: came into view. And then it acted like it realized, oh, crap, they can see me. And it went, whoosh, scooted right out of the way. and another time, the homeowner called me one morning. Absolutely freaking out. She goes, I've got to tell you something. You're going to think I'm crazy. You're not going to believe me. And I kept having to coax her. Tell me. I'll judge for myself. She was so afraid. And finally she said that she woke up in the middle of the night, and across the room where her dresser was, she could see what looked like this white misty figure standing by her dresser.
1: Okay.
0: She looked at it for a minute, and then she said she must have exhaled or, you know, made a noise or whatever. This thing turned around and looked at her. And she said, Melissa, I'm not kidding. This looked like a fucking alien.
1: Wow. Okay.
0: Now, and then it vanished. She said it had the big eyes, everything. And that's when I first started to get the notion that we weren't dealing with ghosts. We were dealing with something else, the shadow figures in the woods. And I started doing a lot more research on what I call elementals, elemental types of entities that aren't ghosts. They're not exactly spirits. They are kind of in between our world and another dimension, I believe. They come and flit in and out. And through the research and talking to other investigators like Irene over in the UK, you know, where they deal with all the old fairy lore. All the old fairy lore. And you know, Middle East is djinns. And then Sweden, it's Norway, it's trolls. You know, that everybody has tales of different types of creatures that can appear and disappear. Hell, even Bigfoot has those qualities if you talk to some witnesses.
1: Oh, absolutely.
0: These things, I feel, are just outside of our reality. That's kind of why I named my podcast Transdimensional Realities, because it's kind of beyond transcending what we think of as our reality. If you look at, I always equate it to the light spectrum.
1: Okay.
0: You know, the electromagnetic spectrum goes like this.
1: Right.
0: Wide, but yet visible light is only like this. We can see this.
1: Right.
0: Yet we have infrared and ultraviolet on either side that we now have instruments that can pick up, but we can only see this frequency.
1: Right.
0: So that's what I think we're dealing with. We're dealing with beings that live outside of what we consider our normal three-dimensional reality.
1: Yeah, absolutely. Absolutely.
0: They can still interact with us. And again, we investigated for years before both clients eventually sold their houses and moved. They had to get out of there. And let me tell you, all these years later, I wish I could go back and talk to the people who own the houses now.
1: Right.
0: But there's an ethical problem there because you don't want to come up to somebody, maybe they're having an activity, maybe not, and say, yeah, is your house haunted? Are you experiencing stuff? And
1: Right.
0: Then they might be upset that nobody warned them when they bought the house, and that can turn into a whole, yeah.
1: No, exactly. Walk up, knock on the door and say, do you know that you're living on top of the pet cemetery, right? I mean, wow, that just blows my mind. So what was the defining moment for you, or the one experience that made you realize that, hey, you know what? This is real. I'm not insane. I'm not seeing things. This is actually happening. What was that one moment where it just kind of popped?
0: It's hard to say because I've had so many experiences. I've audibly heard voices. I heard one time I was investigating a house where their cat had died.
1: Mm-hmm.
0: And all night long, I kept hearing a cat meowing, and I caught it on audio and video.
1: Wow.
0: And there's no cat in the house. I would sense things. My body, let me preface this. I think all of our bodies can sense when the energy changes, when there's something comes in the room and is throwing off an energy. My body starts acting like a little anxiety attack. My heart palpitates a bit.
1: Sure.
0: I feel that little bit of fight or flight hit me. I walked into one of my very first investigations with that first team out on Long Island. And whatever was there did not like me. And I walked in the house and I started feeling it. And then we went upstairs and the feeling became so overwhelming. It's the only time I've ever done this because I was inexperienced at the time.
1: Right.
0: I had to leave the house.
1: Okay.
0: And I had to go outside, leaving the other investigators in there. Once I got outside, it went away. So then I went back in the house. It came right back, but I was prepared for it this time. So I wasn't going to let it get to me. Whatever was there, I was convinced was trying to push me out of the house. Didn't like me there.
1: Okay.
0: I've had a second case that did the exact same thing. Actually, two blocks away from a house that I had bought and lived in for a while. This whole area in this town, this county in North Jersey where I lived, was known to have a lot of activity. And this one house we were in, they were experiencing a lot of activity, and I felt the exact same thing.
1: Wow.
0: And the one investigator who went with me, we were doing a preliminary, looking around, talking to the clients. He was by himself downstairs in the basement, and he got hit by an electric shock. It just went through his whole body.
1: Wow.
0: And we went outside when we were done to talk by our cars. And you know that damn thing followed us outside in the driveway, and it was still trying to get us to get out of there.
1: Really?
0: And when we drove away, it went away. And then sure enough, of course, we go back and do the full investigation. Nothing. Nothing. It hid. Coward.
1: Yeah, right.
0: But it was around this time, this is when I started to realize that there are these places that are hot spots. They're hot spots that have this natural nature entities, I mean, whatever you want to think of them as, that whether there's ley lines that goes through those areas, portals, something that makes an area special that attracts all sorts of different type of high strangeness activity. I'll throw out a perfect example. Skinwalker Ranch.
1: Right.
0: Insane high activity there. I don't know if you ever heard of the Stardust Ranch down in Arizona.
1: Yeah.
0: Outside of Phoenix. Okay. Mm-hmm. I used to know sure. the owner.
1: Okay.
0: I used to know the owner. I had an open invitation to go investigate. I never got a chance, and unfortunately he passed away, and somebody, I'm using air quotes here, somebody who nobody knows who it was bought the property.
1: Okay.
0: I think we know who. But there are these spots like that. Then I did an investigation. I was in Colorado for a year, about 10 years ago. And outside of Colorado Springs, going up Manitou Springs, going up to pass, up past Pikes Peak, there's a natural cave system that's open to the public for tours. It's called Cave of the Winds.
1: Okay.
0: Now, these caves, there's the front part is open mainly to the public, but there's a back part that they'll do lantern tours. It's deep within the mountain. You're like a few hundred feet under the top of the ground, maybe 100 feet of solid rock out to the side of the mountain. And so we got permission to investigate. We mostly focused back there. It's sterile. There's no animals. There's no insects. It's all limestone. Nothing can live in this cave.
1: Okay.
0: I started filming and seeing in the rock face, all of a sudden these pinpoints of light would appear and then disappear. And then in another spot, it would appear and disappear in front of my eyes and on camera. And I'd look, there's no bugs. There's no crystals, limestone. There's no crystals in the rock. And these lights would appear. We heard growling. We got an EVP of a voice, very scary voice saying, get out. And I even brought in a spirit box to do a session, because what's great about it is it scans radio frequencies. Well, we're so deep underground, it's not going to catch anything.
1: Yeah, right, exactly.
0: We got old-timey music started to come through at one point. Now, we heard that the guy who originally found the cave back in the 30s turned it into like a tourist thing. He used to have bands in there and whatnot.
1: Okay.
0: Yeah, he had a bunch of weird things. But here's the thing. Nobody ever died in that cave.
1: Okay.
0: The Native Americans never went in it. They might have, like, were at the front entrance, but nobody was in the back. Nobody ever went back there. It took a lot to get back there. I started to question, if nobody died here, why are we getting all this activity?
1: Right.
0: Why is this is there paranormal activity going on here? Intelligent paranormal activity. I mean, we got these strange mists and orbs, and I mean, it was a hell of a night. And it really put me solidly on this path, thinking about elemental types of spirits. I even investigated a gold mine when I was out there, and I got activity. Now, in gold mines, you know, there's accidents, people do die
1: sure,
0: in them.
1: Sure, absolutely.
0: But if you look at the history of, like, let's say the Welsh miners who came over from the UK to the US miners, what's the one thing that they always talked about? The Tommyknockers.
1: Yeah, exactly. Right.
0: Things that would mess with the equipment, things that would, you know, maybe be helpful, maybe be mischievous. But what were they? They're not right. Ghosts of people. There's something. And it just really intrigued me. And that's where most of my research ever since has been focused, on that type of activity.
1: Gotcha. So when you talk about transdimensional realities, do you believe that these are alternate dimensions that we run along the same parallel timeline? Or do you believe that there are just other places that maybe mimic our reality? For example, Stephen Hawking had, told Higgs boson, not to create the particle. They claimed it would destroy our reality. So they ignored it, obviously, and created it, and the CERN and the particle accelerator. So opening up a tear or a rift into another dimension, do you believe that these places, as you called them, hotspots, where there aren't any trauma, there's no death, so maybe not the traditional spirits that we understand it. But do you believe that those are places where either the veil is thinner or perhaps a thinning between different realities? Does that make sense?
0: I it makes sense, and then the short answer is, I don't know. Everything's a theory because we don't have ways of proving it.
1: Right.
0: But I'm going off of my experiences, other witnesses' experiences of what they've seen and heard, how they'll see something and it disappears. I'm really fascinated about all the tales, recent tales coming out of the Appalachia region.
1: Right.
0: And the rules for living in Appalachia are pretty funny. Not putting it down, I'm just saying it's like they are really scared of what's there and they warn everybody.
1: Sure.
0: It's the same type of phenomena. It's creatures, it's things that appear and disappear. Now, are they able to cloak themselves? Vibrating at a different frequency that our eyes can't see, are they able to flit in and out of our reality? I don't know. It's a possibility. It's possible that there are hot spots on Earth that just are more charged. And let's face it, the Appalachian Mountains are the oldest mountain range on Earth.
1: Right.
0: And they stretch from originally from the Americas all the way up and down into Scotland.
1: Right.
0: So it's a long mountain range that, erosion over time, but still. I don't know. It's fascinating to think about. There's also times when we have to think about time. Time, linear time, is an illusion. It doesn't exist. They talk about that in string theory. And the theory is that all time is happening now. At once. Everything's happening right now. Everything that ever has happened, ever will happen, it's happening now. Our brains can only perceive things from beginning, middle to end
1: Right.
0: in a straight line. So I'm going to give you a good example. My friend Irene, who is a very, very powerful psychic medium, probably the best I've ever seen,
1: Okay.
0: and she's had experiences since childhood. And one story she tells that I like to repeat, because it really made me think, is she and her husband were looking at buying a house in London, and they were walking through the house, and she decided to go upstairs and check things out. She goes into the house, she goes upstairs, she opens the door, walks in one of the bedrooms, and standing in front of her is this woman in like Edwardian period servant's clothing.
1: Okay.
0: They both look at each other, their eyes lock, their jaws drop in shock. The woman disappears. Now, traditional paranormal researchers, ghost hunters would say, oh, well, that's the spirit of someone who died. They don't know they've died and they're still going about their daily duties, blah, blah, blah, blah, blah. And I think, that's a bunch of shit.
1: Right.
0: What makes more sense to me is that both she and that woman each saw a ghost. They saw two living, breathing human beings happen to see each other for a brief moment. The conditions were right that they were able to see each other through whatever that terror ripping time was.
1: Okay.
0: And so there was no ghost. That's just what happened. She's seen spirits all of her life. She's seen, she's always sees things. But this is one of the few times where something reacted like that to her. And we've discussed it at length. And, again, we believe that there's a lot of things having to do with time.
1: Sure.
0: That might also be a possible explanation for some of these other things that we've been experiencing in investigations. It could be a time factor involved. Things kind of flitting in and out of time, out of our reality. It's mind-bending when you think about it. If you think about it too hard, your head starts to hurt.
1: Sure. So
0: Our
1: if we encounter something that we believe is a spirit and maybe misdiagnosed as a spirit, and it moves an object or it appears to us. But then later on, it just doesn't appear again. We think maybe, well, it doesn't have enough energy, or it's storing up energy to reappear, or, you know, it's deciding not to interact. So am I right in saying it's possible, or your theory is that it's possible that the time, the place, and the circumstances just aren't lined up for us to be able to visually see that or perceive it?
0: That makes sense to me. Yes.
1: Okay.
0: And that's not saying that there aren't ghosts,
1: sure,
0: of people who've died and are in haunting a place. I believe, right, that happens.
1: Sure.
0: We're dealing with multiple types of phenomenon depending on the situation.
1: Right.
0: So yeah, you could have, here's a perfect example, Gettysburg. Okay, so many people have experiences in Gettysburg.
1: Sure.
0: Gettysburg's three and a half hours away from me. I've been there. I've investigated there at night. I've caught great EVPs. I got an EVP once. I was sitting on a little round top, and I got an EVP and called me son of a bitch. He said, hey, son of a bitch. I was like, okay. Another time I was there with my brother, who was a Civil War reenactor.
1: Okay.
0: So when we went there together, he was dressed in his Union uniform. We went out to the old cavalry field where Custer and Jeb Stuart had a cavalry battle. That was mostly a standstill, although Custer mostly won that. And not a lot of people go out there because it's not attached to the main battlefield. You got to drive a couple miles out to go to it.
1: Okay.
0: But we were there, and my brother decided to do a little taunting and provoking because he's in his Union uniform, and he was throwing out insults, period insults, saying like, Jeb Stuart is a coward. Well, I was recording on audio, and when I played it back, the second he said that, there was a person screaming in the woods.
1: Oh, wow.
0: Was it a scream? Was it a rebel yell? Was it a scream? I don't know, but it seemed to respond to his insult.
1: Okay.
0: So, but people also talk about seeing ghosts of troops walking across Pickett's, the field, for Pickett's Charge.
1: Sure.
0: Or a Devil's Den, or on Little Round Top. There's a famous story on Little Round Top of a couple of reenactors who were up there at dusk, I believe. And this other reenactor came up to them and said, here, boys, you're going to need these, and handed them some live rounds for their muskets.
1: Okay.
0: Which is a big no-no in the park.
1: Right.
0: And they're going, what? They turned and the guy was gone.
1: Whoa.
0: And they physically had these things.
1: That is incredible.
0: That's not a ghost.
1: No.
0: That's a time slip, in my opinion.
1: Interesting.
0: Yeah, and when we were talking, when you were on my show, we were talking about the whole quarters thing.
1: Yeah, yeah.
0: Materializing and dropping in. So something physical is teleporting from somewhere else and coming through.
1: Right.
0: Is it coming through another dimension? Or is it disappearing in one place? And where does it go in the meantime? And then materializes somewhere else, like dropping right in the middle of us. Standing
1: exactly.
0: In the kitchen.
1: Exactly.
0: You mentioned quarters as well, too.
1: I did, yeah. Very bizarre. But it makes sense. It makes more sense than a ghost put it in his pocket and you can't see the quarter. It makes more sense that, you know, there is a rift or a tear in the fabric of time and space. So that's interesting. So I think that, you know, as I said before, I think some of these things get misdiagnosed. But do you think these... let's say entities or these other people from another time or another place, do you think that they understand us, or do you think that we are just noise to them, or do they see us possibly as the ghosts? Is that a two-way thing?
0: I believe it all depends on the circumstances and who or what you're dealing with. The woman that Irene saw in that bedroom, to me, was a person, and there was a little time slip there where they could see each other. But sometimes there are these other creatures or entities, the shadow people, people report seeing coming in their room. A lot. Going back to the, I just had a thought here, going back to the story of in the house, the client called me and said that this thing turned around and looked like an alien.
1: Right.
0: I've heard that before, people who are dealing with these elemental types of entities, things that seem to be under the ground, they kind of look like gray aliens.
1: Yeah.
0: Now, are you dealing with aliens or are you dealing with something interdimensional? Something that comes through, and then there are stories like out of Appalachia. Yeah, you've heard of the Rake, you know, this white humanoid, thin, looks like Gollum, no hair.
1: Sure.
0: You know, that people see and comes through. I mean, what is it? I mean, one minute's there, the next minute it's gone. People who hear footsteps walking all around them in the woods, nobody is there. It's hard to say exactly what it could be. Is it dangerous? Is it threatening? Most people get scared and get out of there.
1: Sure.
0: And then again, you have all the national parks have such a high rate of missing persons. You know, there's David Pilates' series of books, Missing 411, where people are walking along, maybe in a line, and the person behind them, they see him, and then they turn around, that person's gone, never to be seen again.
1: Right, right.
0: It happened. They get snatched into another dimension. Who knows?
1: Interesting. So the Pine Barrens, the Jersey Devil, that's right in your neck of the woods. You know, there's another example of a creature or a folklore that seems to have basis, and they all do, in reality. It would be great if every state just made up their own, you know, creature, like the state flower. Well, what's your state cryptid? What's your state creature? You know, but it's rather interesting, though, that and people end up missing in the Pine Barrens all the time, you know, and it's not just Tony Soprano taking them up there, right? It's got to be, you know, it's got to be something else.
0: Well, the Pine Barrens are in South Jersey, which I'm in North Jersey, so it's a few hours away from me. I've never really went down there and did any investigations to look into any of this other types of phenomena. I will give you my thoughts on the Jersey Devil.
1: Sure.
0: Crap.
1: Really?
0: The Jersey Devil, no.
1: Okay.
0: Folklore, but I'll tell you what it's based on.
1: Yeah.
0: There is a particular South American bat that is huge. It has a horse head on it. When it stands, I've seen pictures of people holding these things, and it's a real bat. I've looked it up. I just forget the name of it right now. It's the spitting image of the Jersey Devil, what everybody says they see the Jersey Devil.
1: Okay.
0: What are the chances that either someone had one and let it go down there, kind of like they let boa constrictors out down in the Florida Everglades and they're thriving?
1: Mm-hmm.
0: Or, you know, maybe there was a colony or some of them there at one time. But no one's had a real legitimate sighting of a Jersey Devil in years. No pictures of one.
1: Right.
0: Nothing that looks exactly legitimate.
1: Right.
0: So I don't believe the Jersey Devil exists. That's not to say that the Pine Barrens don't have their own type of activity going on down.
1: Right, right.
0: Now, we also have our own Bigfoot here in Jersey.
1: Is that right?
0: I've seen a couple of times in Northwest Jersey, where I used to live. They called him Big Red Eye. And he would show up about every 20 years. One would show up and there'd be howling in the woods. Something was getting into people's trash cans, which they swear wasn't a bear. And
1: right.
0: I've had bears get into my trash cans plenty of times.
1: Sure.
0: Even Finding Bigfoot did an episode once up there. And they've been seen in other parts here in New Jersey. I interviewed a gentleman who back in the 70s, he and his family were living in this house with property, a little farm property in North Jersey, where in the 70s, for a whole summer, they were having a slew of Bigfoot activity, tracks, hearing screams and howls in the woods, seeing things on the edge of their property at night. And it only lasted the one summer.
1: Really?
0: So again,
1: one summer. Okay.
0: One summer, did something migrate into the area? Because I've interviewed people who think Bigfoot is nothing but an undiscovered hominid, primate.
1: Right.
0: I've interviewed people who have had all sorts of the weirdest paranormal experiences involving Bigfoots. There's a guy, Mike Patterson, out of Ontario, Canada. He has a YouTube channel, Sasquatch Ontario.
1: Yeah.
0: For a number of years, I don't know if you're familiar with him.
1: I am. Yeah.
0: Yeah. So those recordings that he has got of these things making sounds, talking, but he's had experiences where, like, they're in the cabin at night and there's a camera sitting there. And then when they grab the camera, there's pictures on it that was never taken. And when they looked at him, it looks like outside in the day and you can see what looks like one of these creatures. Almost looks like it was taken through a screen on a window.
1: Okay.
0: Because it's not perfect. They're out there walking and all of a sudden footsteps will appear right next to them and nothing is there.
1: Wow.
0: This one Bigfoot likes marbles and will like toss marbles in between them.
1: Okay.
0: To let them know it's there, kind of like our quarters.
1: Huh. Interesting.
0: Yeah. So everybody's perspective is a little different. Areas have ongoing activity. Sometimes they're seasonal. Sometimes they come and go. I don't know.
1: Well, we're going to take a quick break. And when we come back, more with Melissa Lee.
2: First, he brought you The Unholy Silence, a true and terrifying account of one family's battle with the unexplained. 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They are drawn from lived events. Doug's first-hand account of a sustained haunting, as documented in the book, The Unholy Silence. The book details the investigation, the psychological toll, and the impact on his family, offering a deeper look at what happens when paranormal events move beyond theory and into daily life. The Unholy Silence is available worldwide through Amazon in paperback, hardback, and ebook formats. For those who want the full account, the story begins there.
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1: All right, everybody, welcome back to the Unholy Podcast. As always, I'm your host, author and paranormal investigator, Doug Owen. We're talking with Melissa Lee, and she hosts Transdimensional Realities, a great podcast series. You should check it out on Paranormal UK Radio. So, Melissa, let me ask you this. And this is a personal, I love this. This is one of the great mysteries of the world, and there are so many theories. But Roanoke, right? Croatoan, carved into the tree. The settlers disappear. You know, their clothing still there on hangers. Their belongings not touched. No sign of blood. No bodies. What is your take? What is your thoughts?
2: Well, that's not the only one. There's ships at sea on the Bermuda Triangle. People find ships abandoned, and there's food on the table, and everything seems fine, just there's nobody there.
1: Right.
2: As far as the Virginia colony, I don't know. I think there's too much that could happen. If maybe they were attacked and they ran and left everything, I don't know. And who knows what Croatoan means. I thought I read something a little while back. They said they'd solve the mystery of it, which usually when they say they solved the mystery, no, they didn't.
1: Yeah. I hadn't heard that. But
2: yeah, because they're trying to debunk it.
1: Sure.
2: They debunk things all the time. It's like, yeah, no, it's baloney.
1: Right.
2: It's like, it irritates me. This is a little off topic, but sure. Like the pyramids. Okay, the pyramids.
1: Sure.
2: There's so much about the pyramids that what we're being told is, you know, by mainstream archaeologists like Zahi Awad are total BS. They were never tombs. There's the structures underneath the pyramids that they've recently found. I even got annoyed with Josh Gates from what's his show? Expedition Unknown.
1: Uh-huh.
2: You know, I met Josh before. He's a nice guy. I watched him since the Destination Truth days.
1: Sure.
2: But one of the newer episodes he did was at the pyramids with Zahi Hawass, and they flat out said, oh yeah, this was a pharaoh's tomb. I just wanted to reach through the TV and strangle him. It's like, no, it wasn't. Because it's all this disinformation that comes out that tries to tell people, don't look over here, you know, this is perfectly normal.
1: Right.
2: There are things like giants in America, the mounds, especially in the Midwest, the mounds in Ohio, where they excavated giant bones back in the 30s, 40s. And who swoops in and takes all of them? The Smithsonian.
1: Of course.
2: Never to be seen and heard of again.
1: Mm.
2: So yeah, they'll do hit pieces on these places to get people to stop talking about it and stop questioning. But there are places all over this planet that has phenomenon or evidence of past civilizations,
1: right,
2: far in advance of our own. Like I'm fascinated by in Peru, you have next to each other Pumapunku and Tiwanaku.
1: Okay.
2: And the megalithic blocks there that were cut with like laser precision.
1: Yes.
2: And they're magnetized. Put a compass in there, it'll spin.
1: Yeah.
2: At 14,000 feet above sea level.
1: Right.
2: Let me tell you something. Pikes Peak in Colorado is 14,000 feet. And I went up there and I got altitude sickness so bad, I was sick for a couple of days.
1: Ooh.
2: Because of the lack of oxygen. You can't exert yourself. Who is building these big blocks and building these things at such a high elevation where if you're not acclimated to that environment, you're going to be hurting?
1: Sure. Absolutely. Wow, that's fascinating. So, you know, the information that travels to me we were always taught in school. These pyramids, giant tombs. It's interesting, you know, now that we, you know, the disinformation is fascinating, because here we are, paranormal investigators, and paranormal using the broad, you know, cryptids, you know, dimensions, everything, demonic, heaven, hell, whatever it is. We're looking for the truth. We're searching for answers. And sometimes, like children, we're being told a bedtime story that isn't necessarily true, but they have the truth, say, right? The truth, they have that. So do you believe that these organizations or the government is keeping these things from us because these things might be a source of power, intelligence, or something that could possibly threaten their very existence?
2: Well, it threatens the existence of those in power and control. You know, if people could think for themselves and see that there's more than what we're being told, yeah, we're going to turn on the government and corporations and everybody else who's been lying to us for so many years.
1: Sure.
2: I mean, history is written by the winners, and they tell you what they want you to hear.
1: Sure.
2: And most of our history is a fabrication. You know, things didn't happen the way they say that they happened.
1: Right.
2: And there's always different points of view as well. You know, there's the, well, like, I'm not going to get too deep into this formation of the Bible, you know, which didn't exist until 360, I think, AD. There was Rome who created Christianity. Rome created, it was a Roman religion.
1: Right.
2: And they put these books together, picked and chose what they wanted, and they called it, this is the word of God.
1: Sure.
2: So they had two councils, Council of Nicaea and Council of Constantinople, where all these bishops and everybody got together to argue what should be put in, what right. should they say.
1: Right.
2: And of course, what's in there right now controls us. You're going to go to hell. You don't listen to us or believe this. And I don't believe in hell.
1: Right.
2: You know, I believe everything's a learning experience, but that's a topic for another day.
1: Sure.
2: But I think there's so many wonderful things with our world. And I've always heard that we are a species with amnesia. We don't know our true history. We don't know what's happening. To delve a little bit into the UFO aspect.
1: Yeah, absolutely. Okay.
2: I've seen UFOs on a couple of occasions. I honestly can't say if they were drones or not. The not this last Christmas, but the Christmas before in 2024, remember we had that huge drone flap here in New Jersey?
1: Right.
2: Literally, I'm sitting right in the middle of it here.
1: Right.
2: Okay. People were seeing them all over the place here. Now, the administration came out eventually after weeks and months saying, oh, we don't know what these are. Then they come out, oh, well, they were just hobbyist drones.
1: Okay.
2: Which everybody saw right through that and said, no, it was bullshit. And then there were stories, many of them were military drones, these real big drones, supposedly looking for some nuclear material that maybe got away, or I don't know.
1: Wow.
2: But that doesn't explain the plasmoid things that people were seeing, the balls of light that were not a flying vehicle, were silent and would change shape or do whatever. But again, they say, yep, yeah, nothing to see here. Don't look here. And people still occasionally see those things around here. You know, it went on for a long time, but they shut it down and got everybody to believe it was nothing. And we move on from here.
1: Good old weather balloon story, right? Isn't that the truth? So have you ever encountered something that didn't necessarily behave like a spirit or an entity as we know it? Something that behaved completely foreign?
2: I've never really had anything that was out of the ordinary like that. Most of my experiences are typical to what a lot of people experience. There are times when I feel I've never really had anything was out of the ordinary like that. Most of my experiences are typical to what people experience. Their time is

0: to investigate, because the workmen during the day were experiencing things in the basement that was scaring the crap out of them. They were hearing footsteps, walking around, things being moved around.
1: Okay.
0: And the weirdest one was one of the realtors was standing outside the house about 40, 50 feet away, and there was these bushes, and they have a huge property, huge acreage in the backyard. And while he's standing there, he's recording something on his phone. While he's recording, all of a sudden you start hearing this childlike laughter.
1: Wow.
0: And he didn't know what it was. So he followed it over to the bushes, and in the bushes was an old Elmo doll.
1: Okay.
0: And it was Elmo laughing. It was covered in mud. It was falling apart. It had been there for a long time. And he wasn't anywhere near it. If it was motion sensitive, A, what would have set it off? And B, I don't think they ever checked for batteries. But if there were batteries in there, they were long dead, because it was obvious this thing was in there for a long time. I saw it myself. I went up to it. But it was so gross, I didn't want to touch it.
1: Sure. So this is the Tickle Me Elmo doll, right? The one that is famous. So, wow, that's incredible. Because yesterday, I had recanted the story. And it's written about in my book, The Unholy Silence. Is that my younger daughter, her Elmo doll, turned its head, spoke to her, told her to grab a butcher's knife and kill the family. Now, when she came and told this to me, her question was, Dad, do we even have a butcher's knife? I said, well, you're saying it wrong, but no, you know, don't worry about that. Well, she took the doll. She says, well, I don't want this anymore. Take it away. It's scary. I said, honey, are you sure it's not a dream? You want to get rid of your doll? She said, yeah. So she took it outside and gave it to the Rottweiler, who was notorious for destroying toys. The dog never touched it. It stood there for a week, right on the patio. And eventually we did bag it up and throw it in the garbage can. But she was adamant that this thing spoke to her. So that's very interesting that you mentioned the Elmo doll. You know, it's very, very interesting. It could be the same one.
0: Well, when we were there, though, here's what's funny. When I did the investigation, I brought one of my other investigators with me. Now, there was another investigator who I won't name, but he's somewhat famous and was on his own show for a while. And I personally thought he was too full of himself and kind of an ass. And I'm the only one who did any investigation.
1: Okay.
0: He was standing around all proud of himself. But we kept feeling this heavy energy out by the bushes where that Elmo doll was. Now, I put a trap camera up to see if I could catch anything, and I left it there for a week and caught a lot of wildlife, but nothing there. But you could just feel the heaviness. And when you're in the house down in the basement, you could feel that heaviness. And one of the more impressive pieces of evidence we caught down there is I had an infrared camera, a video camera, set up on one side of the basement. It's a huge basement.
1: Right.
0: My investigator, Natalie, was on the other side of the basement. And there was this one point where she saw an orb with her eye and took a picture of it.
1: Okay.
0: And she caught it on video. Now, most people say, well, orbs are dust. You can't believe
1: that. Sure.
0: Well, not only did she see it with her naked eye, my camera, about 40 feet away, facing her, the opposite end of the room, caught that orb coming across and her taking the picture of it.
1: Wow. Wow.
0: So two different points focusing on to see the size of it, where it was located. It was probably about this big. I mean, that was an impressive piece of evidence.
1: Interesting.
0: We also got an EVP saying this one girl's name. I forget what it was off the top of my head, but the other investigator, he had one of those apps that, what's it called? It's those annoying ones that just make up words and gibberish and whatnot.
1: Yes.

0: the spirit the name of it escapes me, but I know what you're talking about for
1: Yeah,
0: sure. Yeah.
1: I find it highly annoying. Yet there were a couple of times it said some words. One time it said a name. Well, when I was playing back my video, I caught that name in an EVP on my video before that device said it.
0: Before the device. Interesting.
1: And then the best piece of evidence we caught was, well, just during our walkthrough preliminary, my investigator, she took a picture from the basement, from the bottom of the stairs, that would go up to a landing and then make a right to go up another small flight of stairs into the main part of the house.
0: Yeah.
1: And she took a picture. Nobody was standing there. And yet in the picture, it looks like misty white legs and feet. And when you look real closely, it looks like period women's shoes. Now
0: Really?
1: the house goes back to the early 1900s, maybe a little bit earlier than
0: Okay.
1: that.
0: Okay.
1: And so it makes sense, like we caught somebody's leg standing there with a woman's shoe. It looks like a woman's shoe. So something was there, but something also, so maybe that's a that's an actual apparition, a spirit, but whatever else was there, there was something negative there as well.
0: So, have you ever had anything actually follow you home? Any type of entity or a spirit?
1: Once. Never again after that, because whenever I do an investigation, I don't need to use sage or any of these other things because it's all about your intent. I mentioned a little bit to you the other day. You know, you sage a house, you stink it up.
0: Okay, yeah,
1: You throw holy water, you're getting the walls wet. It's how powerful your intention is. That's what your energy is what makes things happen. So the first, I did this in preliminary investigation of a house down in Central Jersey, and which we later caught a fantastic apparition on a webcam that we had set up there to monitor the location for a couple of weeks. But when I came home, I came back to that cabin I lived in where I had activity. That cabin, I lived there for almost 4 years. That's the only place I've ever been where I experienced sleep paralysis.
0: Okay, sleep paralysis. Can
1: So
0: you
1: this.
0: describe the incident, the sleep paralysis? I'm really curious to know if it's
1: Well,
0: what we typically think or what
1: the
0: we've seen
1: few
0: on
1: times I
0: movies.
1: experienced it, I was asleep and I'd wake up and I can't move. And it feels like this energy, this electric pressure is pushing down on me. I
0: Okay.
1: can't talk, I can't move. I would try to, and I was never afraid. I never understood why I'm never afraid, but I kept trying to talk to it. And then sometimes the pressure would get more intense, and then it would go away. And then once it went away, I was able to get up, move, whatever. And every single time you think you get up freaking out, whatever, I go right back to sleep. This time, after this investigation, it was the last time I experienced sleep paralysis.
0: Huh.
1: That was over like 21 years ago.
0: Wow. Okay. So it's been a while.
1: It's been a while.
0: Okay. Interesting.
1: I went back from the investigation. I drove home. I went to bed. I'm lying in bed. I'm just about to fall asleep. And all of a sudden, I felt that pressure. And I couldn't move. And I was experiencing sleep paralysis. The strange thing was, I heard a man's voice whispering in my right ear. And it was urgently whispering, but I could not make out what he was saying.
0: Huh.
1: It was fast, and I couldn't make out words. So, thinking in my head, because I couldn't talk, I was trying to tell it, I hear you, but I can't understand you. Slow down, speak slower. Let me see. It got more agitated and started speaking faster.
0: Okay, interesting.
1: And then I told it one more time, look, I can't hear you. Slow down so I can hear you. This thing got enraged, I did not see anything, but in my mind's eye, that thing put its face right up to mine and screamed at the top of its lungs.
0: Wow.
1: And at that point, I sat there and said, okay, you're out of here. You're out of here. I imagined white light around me, and I imagined grabbing it and throwing out the window behind my head.
0: Oof, okay.
1: And pushing it away.
0: Okay.
1: And within a few seconds, it all lightened up. It went away. I can move. And I never had an experience again.
0: Effective.
1: And I was convinced it followed me home from that investigation.
0: Okay. Gotcha. So let's do a speed round here. Okay. So one word answers, please. Are you
1: right.
0: ready? Okay.
1: Sure. Fire away.
0: Demon or spirit?
1: It's hard for a one word answer because they're two different things, I think. Spirit, kind of. I don't believe in traditional demons.
0: Right.
1: There's some types of entities that could be these elemental kind of things that could be nasty.
0: Sure.
1: They can be nasty, and people would think they're demons. Are they actually made of spirit? I don't know. So I'm just going to say, I'm just going to shrug on that one.
0: Okay. All right. Ouija board, yes or no?
1: Yes, if you know what the hell you're doing.
0: Nice.
1: Not a game. If you're trained, you know how to close it. It's like opening a door. People who play with it, they call something in, they get freaked out a little bit, and they get up and leave. They don't close it. It's like opening a door to a stranger and then walking away, and they just walk right into your house.
0: Nice. So, haunted house or haunted object?
1: I'm going to say haunted. Haunted houses or areas that have activity. I haven't dealt a lot with haunted objects, although my friend Irene has a ring that we've got dated back a few hundred years from Italy that has the head of, it looks demonic, but it has the head of what we think is Pan.
0: Okay, yeah.
1: You know, it has the horns, it has this beard, ruby ingots for eyes.
0: Sure.
1: Half the face, it's handmade. Half the face looks like one kind of thing. The other half looks more disfigured, demonic.
0: Interesting.
1: And it has a personality of its own. Let's put it that way.
0: Okay. So possession or oppression?
1: Both.
0: Okay. Fair enough.
1: Oppression leads to possession. You know, they wear people down to the point where they're more susceptible to come in. Now, the stories that you were telling me happened with you and your daughter and your neighbor,
0: sure,
1: they felt like a type of possession, but not how it normally happens. So,
0: right.
1: Interesting.
0: It was very interesting. EVP or apparition?
1: Well, apparition is the gold standard. I'd love to see an apparition, but I've gotten many EVPs.
0: Okay. Cleanse or confront?
1: Yes.
0: Okay. Fair enough.
1: There's steps to everything.
0: Absolutely. So fear or curiosity?
1: Oh, absolute curiosity. Really? I never really get afraid. I've been creeped out at times. Walking through an empty mental institution in the middle of the night by myself to retrieve a camera. Yeah, I had the creeps, but it wasn't ever anything fear that I would turn around and run out.
0: Sure. Protective item, cross or crystal?
1: Doesn't matter. It's what you have, your energy, what you believe in. You put your energy into that item. You think that's going to give you protection. If you believe in it strong enough, it'll give you protection. Yeah. I mean, I can hang this mouse off my chest. And if I believed in it, that would protect me. It would. Because it's not the object. It's you and your energy.
0: Okay. All right. Terrific. Well, I want to thank you for coming on the show here. I think we've reached the time here. But Boy, you know, I really appreciate you coming on the show. Thank you so much for being here. And I know that the listeners and the viewers are going to absolutely love this episode. You're a wealth of knowledge. Love to have you back on the show. 1 hour just does not seem long enough for our conversations. We could talk for days. It's
1: Absolutely.
0: pretty
1: I'd
0: amazing.
1: love to come back and thank you so much for having me on.
0: Absolutely. Absolutely. So this is where it begins. If you enjoyed tonight's episode, make sure you follow, subscribe, and share it, because if you've experienced something that you can't explain, something doesn't feel right, something out of place, reach out to the show. We'd love to hear your stories. And as I always say, dear listeners, dear readers, stay safe, be aware, and beware, because sometimes the silence is the most terrifying thing.
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shorts out. I'm excited. Not the shorts yet, but I'd love to. Just saying. Because everyone is talking about war, for obvious reasons right now, I decided to do a show that is probably going to scare you a little bit, maybe entertain others. And I'm going to share with you the spookiest story that I'm just, it's like an earworm. It never leaves me. Once I heard it, I have never been able to get quite over it. And I'm going to share that with you tonight, which is an amazing story, but we'll get into that. So tonight, in honor of a military, we're going to talk about the spookiest moments from service. And this starts with some stories from BuzzFeed, where they collected different stories from the military about their scariest stories. One son sent in his dad's story, and he said that after Vietnam, his dad was soon stationed at an Air Force base in Greenland. They often had bad blizzards there, and when they came through, the base shut down and every section of the barracks would take roll call. He said for about 5 months, every time they locked down for weather, they would hear horrendous screaming outside. Everyone was accounted for, so they didn't risk sending anyone out to investigate. They wrote it off as an animal. However, every time this was heard, it began to get less likely. Further, the engine room, which was locked out, would always be wrecked. Tools everywhere, paperwork all over the floor, tables and toolboxes knocked over, and even one time, a several thousand pound jet engine had been lifted from its workbench crane and smashed almost 30 feet away. The hangars in the engine room had cameras covering every possible entrance with spotlights that made them clear even in a whiteout. But no animals, no people, no anything was ever seen on camera. Then one day, it just stopped. Another soldier shared his first-person story. He says, when I was deployed, we worked out of this ancient dock from the Vietnam era. I worked graveyard, so there was never any people there at night except mission essentials for any mission we were running. We would randomly hear footsteps walking down the small hallway that was a dead end. Our door was the last one before the little bit that was the dead end. No one ever walked past our door, but there were always the footsteps. One night, there were wet footprints down there, but it wasn't even raining outside. Needless to say, his questions were never answered. Here's another one for you in first-hand account. As a Marine, I used to have the graveyard patrol shift at the Beirut Memorial at Camp Lejeune. Now, obviously, it was a graveyard there for his graveyard patrol shift. He continues, I never got freaked out being completely alone in a remote cemetery in the middle of the night, surrounded by dense woods on all sides. However, one night I was patrolling near the perimeter fence where some of the oldest headstones are, and I heard the sound of a woman humming. I followed the sound and noticed a light glowing from the vines and brush of a large tree. As I approached, my hair began to lift as if there was an electric current. I pushed aside the bush, and what I saw was an old weathered headstone with a large cross etched into the marble. But the cross was glowing a bright, vivid blue like a neon bulb. The humming was also much louder now, and it had a weird plurality to it, like it was coming from hundreds of voices at once. Needless to say, I freaked out. I screamed like a little girl and spirited back to the parking lot. And here's yet another first-hand account. I was by myself in the engine room of a submarine on the mid-watch. I came down one of the ladders and I swore I saw someone walk across the ship about 15 feet in front of me.
I could hear his footsteps as he walked around a corner and out of sight. There's only three problems to my story. One, he was wearing what's known as utilities, an older light blue blouse and dark navy slacks. Well, they had been phased out 3 years earlier. Two, there was only one other person awake in the engine room that late at night, and he was standing at the top of the ladder behind me waiting for me to come back up with an answer to his question. Three, the guy wasn't actually there. So fast forward to 4 months later, I met a sailor on a different submarine who had previously served on my ship. After a few weeks of us standing watch together, he told me a story of a sailor who had committed suicide while on watch when he served on my ship almost a decade earlier. In the engine room, lower level, in that same uniform. And what about, always a great part of a story, missing children? Now, though Switzerland tried to stay neutral during World War II, the country was being repeatedly swayed by both Allied and Axis powers. When Germany instigated, the UK retaliated, sending one British unit to a secluded village within the Swiss Alps. However, just a few weeks after their arrival, scraps of food supplies started disappearing and goods were stolen. Not long after, children went missing from the village, including an adult, one Private Reginald from the British troops. These disappearances led to the story that a monster resided in the mountains. Now, one night, soldiers on patrol saw a figure through the window of a house. The figure gave chase all the way to the outskirts of the village, where the figure jumped into a man-made cave. Well, shots were fired from either side, and after a resounding silence, the soldiers entered the cave, where they found Reginald with a bullet hole through his heart, and his body was surrounded by the missing children's half-eaten bodies. Now, here's another that's older, but something very interesting. It's called The John Bell Hood and the Curse of Ann Mitchell. Now, this is a Kentucky legend. There are people who will tell you that it's absolutely true. Others will tell you it's simply myth or good folklore. I'll let you decide on this one. The state of Kentucky was a place of great tragedy during the Civil War. But not all of the ironic, mysterious, or heartbreaking tales were the result of battle, imprisonment, or disaster. One of the most forgotten tales of the war speaks of lost love, a dying woman's final curse, and one of the famed generals of the Confederacy. Now, near Mount Sterling, Kentucky, there once lived a young woman named Ann Mitchell. She was a dark-haired girl of great beauty, whom many people called the Belle of Central Kentucky. Ann was known throughout the region as a gentle and sweet girl, and as she grew older, she had her choice of suitors from around the area. However, in her late teens, she fell in love with just one gentleman caller, a tall blonde youth named John Bell Hood. Hood was the son of Dr. John W. Hood, who lived near the Mitchell home and who operated a small farm and a medical school for aspiring doctors. The younger Hood went to West Point in 1849, and when he returned home on furlough, he began courting Ann Mitchell. The two of them fell passionately in love. They often met for walks in the evening, and their other favorite place was in the garden of the Hood home, a place where Anne's ghost is said to walk today. Now, according to the legends, another young man came on the scene, and he seemed to be a rival for Anne's affections. Well, by everyone else, not Anne. He is remembered today only as Mr. Anderson. And though Anne did not care for him,
Her family thought he was the greatest. Unlike Hood, Anderson was very wealthy and promised Anne's parents that he would build her a home on the property which adjoined their own. Anne's family began to pressure her, and finally she agreed to marry Anderson on the condition that she would be able to write a letter to John Hood at West Point, a letter that would be read only by him. In her letter, Anne poured out her heart to the young cadet and promised him that she would love him forever, whether in this world or the next, and she would only walk the garden path with him. Not surprisingly, when Hood received the letter, he immediately left school and rode for Kentucky. He managed to get Anne a message and promised to meet her a few nights later during her home. He promised to have an extra horse saddled for her, and together they would ride off and be married. As it happened, though, one of the Mitchell slaves discovered Anne's absence only minutes after she'd left for her rendezvous with Hood and raised the alarm. Anne's father and brothers went in pursuit of her and discovered the young lovers just as Hood was putting Anne on her horse. She was quickly returned home and was locked in her room and not allowed to leave until the day that she married Anderson. Confined to her room, Anne could only peer out the window of the house at the Hood homestead and at the garden where she and Hood had once walked. She never stopped loving him, and she never forgot the lifelong punishment that she felt her family had inflicted upon her. A few months passed, and Anne's family, as well as her new husband, breathed a sigh of relief when Anne and Anderson finally exchanged their wedding vows. Little did they know, however, that their troubles were just beginning. Despite the affection and wealth that was heaped upon her, Anne refused to forgive the fact that she'd been forced to marry a man she did not love. She refused to leave her room in the old Mitchell house and remained moody and depressed. When she learned that she was pregnant, she stopped speaking altogether, and even Anderson himself was banned from entering her room. When she finally spoke again, it was after the birth of her son, Corwin, and what she uttered made everyone's heart stand still. She uttered a curse upon all who had any part in making me marry Anderson, when my heart will always belong to John Bell Hood. As the legend goes, the curse began to have a dire effect on the child just a few hours after Corwin was born, and on the whole family as well. Now, late that afternoon, the sky overhead began to darken, and a strangely localized thunderstorm swept through the area. Remember, this is the same day. A lightning bolt struck the corner of the Mitchell house, and a portion of the brick home collapsed. Although nothing else in the area was damaged, three people at the Mitchell house were killed, including Anne herself. Also dead were one of Anne's brothers, who had been involved in stopping Anne and Hood from eloping, and the slave girl whose warning had sent the Mitchell men in pursuit of Anne when she ran away. After three people died within hours of Anne's curse, the story of the curse soon began to spread. In the years that followed, it began to be taken quite seriously. People from all over the region told and retold the story of Anne's last moments on earth and the malediction that she uttered just hours before she died. And they watched in fear as the warning and the curse began to come to pass. Now, the son, Anne's son, Corwin Anderson, died from the shock of witnessing a fatal assault on his youngest son by his oldest. The elder son, named English Anderson, was a brutal man and had narrowly escaped conviction after murdering a cook who worked for his family. In this instance, though, he knocked his brother from a horse with a brick. Corwin staggered to his bedroom and died of a heart attack, and the youngest son perished from his injuries a short time later.
English Anderson did not fare well either. Soon after the deaths of his father and brother, he killed a man in a knife fight, then beat to death a young boy who was working on his farm. In revenge, a group of the other farm workers actually stoned him to death. And yet, the family continued to be plagued with strange and violent deaths as the years passed, and descendants believed them to be the result of the curse. As recently as the 1940s, Anne's great-grandson, Justin Anderson, inexplicably walked into a pond on his farm, drew a gun, and shot himself in the head. The various residents of the Hood homestead, who moved in after the Hood family left, had little luck either. One owner committed suicide, and another attempted to take his own life after an unhappy love affair. In the local area, both events were attributed to Anne's curse. Now, the curse was certainly a malevolent one, but her lingering ghost was considered to be a much better reflection of her truly gentle soul. Many locals spoke of seeing her wandering the gardens of the old Hood home, and she was never believed to have frightened anyone. There were some reported encounters with shaken residents of the property, but her haunting has always been a quiet one, and if the stories are to be believed, it remains so today. With all of the victims of Anne's fatal curse, one has to wonder what happened to John Bell Hood. Now, some believe that her restless spirit may have inadvertently passed the effects of the curse onto him, despite how much she loved him, because Hood's career was forever shadowed in failure and tragedy. After his departure from Kentucky, Hood did his best to forget about Anne Mitchell, and although he remained a bachelor for many years afterwards, he became a young military officer on the Texas frontier under the command of Lieutenant Colonel Robert E. Lee. After the outbreak of the war, Hood followed Lee into the service for the Confederacy, becoming a commander in the Texas Brigade, an outfit considered to be one of the toughest in the Southern Army. Hood's career began to flourish, and he earned a sterling reputation as a leader, always pushing his troops forward in person. But at Gettysburg, he lost the use of one arm and later had a leg amputated after leading his corps into battle at Chickamauga. Now, at the age of 33, with only half of his limbs, Hood rose to the rank of full general and was placed in command of the Western Army. He was now at the peak of his career, and his decline began soon after. He had taken over the defense of Atlanta with Sherman approaching, but he was driven out after a series of intense battles. In the winter campaign of 1864, his Army of Tennessee was virtually annihilated at the Battle of Nashville, and it became known as the worst defeat suffered by a Confederate general. From that point until the end of the war, he was in disgrace, a general with no command. After the war, Hood settled in New Orleans, became a cotton broker, married a local woman, and fathered 10 children over the next 12 years, including 3 sets of twins. It was not long, though, before his commission business went bankrupt and he lost everything. Then, during the yellow fever epidemic of 1879, he and his wife both died, leaving his children as orphans who were scattered from Mississippi to New York. And what happened to Anderson, do you think? Well, his wife was dead and he enlisted in a Texas regiment. A few months later, that brigade was placed in command of none other than General John Bell Hood. What happened to him is anyone's guess. So far as any records go, Anderson simply appeared to vanish from the earth. That's a little creepy. That's not the worst one, though, I'm telling you. Let's go on to the Cold Harbor battlefield. Now, the Cold Harbor battlefield in Virginia hosted one of the bloodiest battles in American history. During the Civil War, it was the site of Union Lieutenant General Ulysses S. Grant's Overland Campaign,
from May 13th through June 12th, 1864. When it finally ended, Confederate losses hit nearly 5,000, and Union casualties were estimated to be more than 12,000. Visitors to the site report seeing apparitions of soldiers wandering the grounds or performing battle maneuvers. Orbs are often spotted at night, and many locals report the sound of horses clomping along Route 156. Some even say they can smell the gunpowder in the air. The cemetery beside the battlefield park is reportedly haunted by a little girl dressed in white with a bonnet and a very pretty face. Legend has it that she died falling out of the window of the gravekeeper's house, which still stands today. On occasion, you can even see the little girl peeking out from the window, and the house itself is supposedly the gravesite for 100 hastily buried Civil War soldiers. And what about the USS Arizona? We all know about Pearl Harbor. It's in Honolulu, Hawaii. It's also the resting place of 1,102 of the 1,177 sailors killed by a Japanese attack on the USS Arizona during the attack on Pearl Harbor on December 7th, 1941. That launched the United States into World War II. Those who died didn't go peacefully, which is why many believe there's a lot of ghosts at Pearl Harbor. One of its more famous ghosts, Charlie, has been there so long and his presence is so well documented that it isn't uncommon for local officers to respond, "That's just Charlie," when water faucets turn themselves on, radio stations switch, or heavy doors swing back and forth inexplicably. However, by all accounts, he's harmless. Many who visit the memorial built over the Arizona feel inexplicable sadness and pain. But one of the most harrowing ghost stories regards a sailor who was shot after leaving his post. He left during the Pearl Harbor bombings, and he's said to haunt the deck of the sunken ship at low tide. That's not the only weird place. You see, there's the Jefferson Barracks. The Jefferson Barracks were named after President Jefferson in Missouri. They opened up October 23rd, 1826, and the reason it was given the name of Jefferson was because the former president had died earlier that year. Now, throughout the course of its history, it was used as a military staging area, a VA hospital, even a morgue, and a graveyard that was established there in 1863. Most of the scariest stories revolve around the barracks headquarters. This pumpkin. A number of soldiers who have held guard positions there reported seeing a ghostly sentry who would challenge them while on post. To make it worse, he supposedly had a gory, bleeding bullet wound in his head and was said to be so frightening and so aggressive that some guards deserted their posts after encountering him. Now, according to lore, the sentry was a guard who had been killed in a munitions raid. He is believed to confront the living guards at the post because he is still on duty and sees them as enemy trespassers. Now, in spring 1993, a Vietnamese farmer was on his way to work. He was working his rice paddy when he passed his wife and child on the road. The wife sat on a rock and greeted him scornfully, as his children cowered behind their mother. Well, this was pretty shocking because his wife and three children were killed when their village was attacked in 1968 and his house was burned to the ground. Now, stories like these were common in Vietnam, where rural communities attached deep meaning to spiritual encounters. In this case, the man understood his wife's grave had been disturbed in the village's recent developments.
He immediately set out to give them a proper reburial. But there are so many, many more ghost stories throughout Vietnam relevant to the war fought there. Many of those persist to this day, and they continue to be told. Now, on a Notre Dame alumni website, an alum remarks about his chance encounter with a guy he had known since grade school. He was working a construction job in 1967 and was on his way home one night. He was coming around the corner when he walked by an old funeral parlor. He noticed the man outside was his old friend Jerry, a guy he hadn't seen in 2 years. The construction worker was tired and not really in the mood to rehash old times, so he put his hat down and he walked by his old friend unnoticed. When he got home, his mother was on the phone talking to one of the construction worker's friends. She immediately stopped her son to tell him that his old friend Jerry had been killed in Vietnam and his body was now at the funeral parlor down the street. Creepy, but still not the worst. Now, there's a building in Ho Chi Minh City, also known as Saigon, that housed American service members for much of the Vietnam War. Its construction was plagued by accidents from the get-go, some of which killed the workers building it. Many blamed it on the number of floors the building had, by the way, 13, which was considered unlucky. In order to stop the fears and get the building completed, the architect decided to call in a shaman to fix the building's feng shui issues. It says that the shaman brought the dead bodies of four virgins from the local hospital and buried them at the four corners of the building, which he said would protect it from evil spirits. But to this day, residents hear screams of horror in the middle of the night and a sound of a military parade on the march through the building and the apparition of a spectral American GI walking, holding hands with his Vietnamese girlfriend. In the Philippines, there's the Diplomat Hotel. And many say you don't get a good sleep there because there's often shrill screams and banging. In fact, this has become a hotspot for paranormal investigation. The hotel's terror is believed to have stemmed from the Japanese invasion of the Philippines. Originally a monastery, invading soldiers beheaded all the nuns and clergymen, leaving a trail of blood in their wake. For the remainder of the war, it served as a sanatorium, only to reopen again as the Diplomat Hotel, where guests often see black figures and women clothed in white. Now, Marines in Vietnam would often try to recruit locals to help them in their area of operations. In some areas, however, the locals were fearful of going into the densest, darkest parts of the jungle. The reason they found was the local superstition that phantoms called Ma occupied the trees there. Locals warned the U.S. troops that reanimated corpses awaited them in the trees. The Marines, of course, laughed at the folklore. Starting in 1965, it became very real. American troops in the jungles of Vietnam began reporting ghostly figures moving supernaturally through the trees. Others reported fanged creatures with black eyes that would try to kidnap and consume unsuspecting troops. Yes, consume. And in one encounter, the beasts were found to be bulletproof. Didn't matter what time of day it was, the corpse lived both day and night, and since the triple canopy jungle kept the sunlight from hitting them, the military's top brass decided to get rid of it. How did they get rid of it? Well, that's the real reason the military developed Agent Orange and napalm. The Marines would then roll in with flamethrowers to finish the job. Now, according to the website We Are Mighty,
During and after World War II, fighter planes were seen patrolling the sky, appearing and disappearing in and out of the clouds. One such sighting happened a year after Pearl Harbor. The United States Army radar traced the signal of an incoming plane, and pilots were dispatched to investigate. An American P-40 was spotted, riddled with bullet holes, its landing gear mangled, and its blood-drenched pilot slumped in his harness. Suddenly, the aircraft fell from the sky, spiraling out of control and crashing down. When scouts went to investigate, the P-40 was found, but the pilot had disappeared. Now, the USS Hornet CV-12 is an aircraft carrier that participated in naval combat during World War II. When she was deployed with Task Force 58, she participated in the battles of New Guinea and other engagements in the Pacific Theater. The ship also saw service in the Vietnam War and the Apollo program by recovering Apollo 11 and 12 astronauts when they returned from the moon. The Hornet was retired and decommissioned in 1970. Now, this ship has seen a lot of combat, accidents, and suicides during her time at sea. So much so that sightings of the paranormal are commonly reported by the staff caretakers and guests. Sailors in dress whites are reported to have been seen walking down passageways into empty rooms. The mess hall dishwashing area has dents on the bulkhead belonging to an angry cook. It is said that a poltergeist phenomena involving the throwing of objects is experienced there. Panicked voices can be heard saying, "Run in the lower decks," and it's speculated that they're the souls who did not manage to escape impacts from combat. The ship was opened up to the public as the USS Hornet Museum in Alameda, California in 1998. Ghost tours can be booked on their website. Now, there's also the Warren Air Force Base. Established in 1867, the F.E. Warren Air Force Base was originally named Fort D.A. Russell in Wyoming. It's named after Civil War Brigadier General David A. Russell. The base was erected to protect the workers constructing the Transcontinental Railroad and has had a gloomy history ever since. Troops stationed there reported seeing cavalrymen in full dress uniforms walking around the base. Others report screaming from unknown sources, thought to be a Native American woman who was sexually assaulted and murdered by two cavalrymen at White Crow Creek. Some apparitions are less jarring, like a lone soldier standing at attention next to the buildings in the same dated uniform. The most famous ghost is Gus. During the early days of the fort, Quarters 80 was home to a young officer. He was away a lot of the time on military maneuvers. One day he came home early, only to find a soldier entertaining his wife in an upstairs bedroom. Needless to say, it wasn't him. With his escape route blocked by the angry husband, the soldier took an alternate route by leaping out a second-story window, accidentally hanging himself on the clothesline. Since then, Gus has been notorious for moving objects around the house, opening cabinets, and rearranging furniture. Maybe it's true what they say he's doing, looking for his trousers. That's according to Airman Alex Martinez, 90th Space Wing Public Affairs. Now, here's the one that gets me every time, and I'll see what you think on this one. This was first recorded on Reddit. There was a Vietnam veteran who was terminally ill. He had said that he had a story about his time in Vietnam, but he was going to take it to his grave. Instead, in his last days, he opted to share it on the internet instead. For the uninitiated, Army tunnel rats were troops who would crawl into NVA and Viet Cong tunnels.
to eradicate the troops that hid there below the surface. It was one of the war's most dangerous jobs, crawling around in the dark, avoiding booby traps, and trying to kill before they killed you. So let's go to his first-person account. And if this doesn't weird you out, I don't know what will. He says, I kept my mouth shut for almost 50 years. Why the hell would I start talking now? Well, friends, terminal cancer will do that to you. You'd thought you'd take it to the grave, but suddenly it becomes something you desperately want to tell someone, anyone. I won't bore you with my long lament about my time in Vietnam. It was bad. It was hard for everyone involved. It was awful for me because I was short. I was 5'3". If you don't know what being particularly short during the Vietnam War entailed, let me fill you in. You arrive in country and a senior officer points at you and says, you're a good fit for the tunnel commandos. Now, technically, it's a question, but as service in those platoons was voluntary, but it didn't feel like a question. It felt like an order. So that was my burden for the war, to be a tunnel rat, climbing down into deep, dank, dangerous tunnels filled with people and animals who wanted to kill me. Usually, we operated in the Hue Chu Chi tunnel complex near Saigon, but not on that day. On that day, we were ordered to investigate a tunnel complex way up north, west of Da Nang. Two of us were sent into the tunnel that day, myself and Benoit. Now, usually, black guys manage to avoid becoming tunnel rats on account of them being so tall. But Benoit was burdened with the double misfortune of being short and black during the Vietnam War, a curse I wouldn't wish on my worst enemy. I was first in the hole and Benoit followed. We both had our Model 39s, some C4, our wits, and not much else. If you're wondering why we carried the small caliber Model 39s, go fire a Colt 45 in a narrow tunnel and come back to me. The last guy who tried that got a ticket home with blood pouring out of his ears. We crawled what felt like an age. The tunnel was a tight fit, which meant it was probably freshly dug. It also stank, something foul, which meant there was either spoiled food or a dead VC down there, left to rot. After about 48 minutes of crawling in total silence, I saw the tunnel ahead open into a room. I tapped Benoit on the head with my foot. I heard him ready his pistol. I climbed down in the open chamber, pointing my pistol at the shadows. The room was dimly lit by a small oil lamp, but the room was deserted. We took a moment to adjust, and it was the longest single tunnel segment either of us had ever crawled through. It also had no traps, which was unusual. Where was everyone who dug the darn thing, save for a lamp hanging from the roof and a canvas tarp on the opposite wall? The room was empty. I approached the tarp and used my pistol to move it aside. Beneath the tarp was a stone staircase leading down. A stone staircase this far underground? I whispered to Benoit. BC didn't build this. This is old, very old, older than American old. Benoit whispered back with fear. We've come this far. We have to keep going. We both walked slowly down the narrow staircase. Our flashlights had red lenses, and I swear, the illuminated staircase looked like we were descending into hell. The staircase was almost as deep as the tunnel. It was long, and finally I saw the staircase blocked by another tarp. Light was coming from the other side. I moved aside the tarp with my pistol, my finger trembling on the trigger. My eyes lit up. My heart raced. I almost pulled the trigger, but I didn't. Something made me pause. The room had at least 10 people in it, none of them armed. I pointed my pistol at the group and illuminated them with my flashlight. They didn't respond. They just stood there, rocking gently forward and back. Benoit, don't shoot. There's people in here, but there's something wrong with them, I said. I stepped in the room, which was lit only by small candles.
Benoit followed, and we both shone our flashlights at the people. They paid no attention. They continued to rock gently forward and back. I shone my flashlight in one of their faces, clicked my fingers. No response. They were VC, you could tell by the clothes. Three women and seven men, all gently rocking forward and back, not a care in the world. Their eyes were a solid color. Which color, I can't really say, as I could only illuminate them with my red flashlight. Benoit motioned with his flashlight to the corner. Neither all the rifles sat in a pile, but the rifles were rusted. I turned to Benoit. Benoit, how long have these poor idiots been down here? Benoit's terrified response in his thick Cajun accent was he certainly didn't think God was here. I shone my light to the front of the room. All these unresponsive people were facing a small altar. I walked toward it. On the stone sat a gold statue illuminated by several candles. The statue was ornately crafted. It was of a beautiful naked woman. Well, the top half was a beautiful naked woman. The bottom half was something like an octopus. Dozens of tiny gold tentacles had been meticulously crafted to the woman's torso instead of legs. The statue half was a beautiful naked woman. The bottom half was something like an octopus. Dozens of tiny gold tentacles had been meticulously crafted to the woman's

Benoit said, "We'll plant the C4 charges and put them on a 90-minute timer." He already started removing the C4 from a pouch on his belt. "They're unarmed," I implored. "These people are dead, maybe worse than dead. I saw something like this before at home in the bayou." I didn't argue. We planted the C4 charges in a rush, sent the timers for 90 minutes, and ran up that stone staircase as fast as we could. It felt like a lifetime till we reached the small room with the lamp. I climbed into the tunnel and Benoit followed. Suddenly, we could hear a woman's voice calling far behind us. "Ignore it. Keep moving," Benoit shouted from behind me. I didn't need to be told. I wasn't going back. It was the longest crawl of my life. I saw daylight and kept crawling, even though my hands were raw and bloodied. I emerged into the light of day and gasped for fresh air. Benoit followed. He warned the others about the C4 charges, but told them nothing else. He and I sat in total silence, away from the tunnel entrance, waiting and praying. The ground shook, a dull thud was heard, and a spray of dirt emerged from the tunnel. We both breathed a sigh of relief. It is only after an experience like that that you ask yourself the small questions. To this day, I still ask myself, who was keeping the candles lit in that room? That's the story I can't get out of my head. I'm telling you, it's just, I just can't. You wonder about what, was that a deity? Was the deity affecting those who were in the room? Was it some kind of ritual? Was it worse than a ritual? You just have to wonder. And I can see why he'd need that out of his head, if you will, and passing it on before he passed on. I'll leave you with one last one. The Battle of the Alamo. The 1836 Battle of the Alamo was the climactic point of the Texans' fight for independence from Mexican control. Today, the San Antonio Historic Landmark now serves as a cemetery for the remains of fallen soldiers, many of whose bodies were dismembered and dumped into the San Antonio River. Just days after battle, though, paranormal activity began to be reported. When Mexican General Juan José Andrade ordered the burning of what remained still lay on the field of battle to prevent the spread of disease, the men came running back, fearful of what they witnessed. On the river, the men spotted six diablos, or devils, guarding the front of the Alamo mission. Over the years, visitors had seen young boys running along the Mission Plaza and then disappearing, hearing the clacking of horse hooves on the streets, and even seeing a man and a small boy fall from the roof of the mission. And that continues even today. Many people talk about Alamo. So some people remember the Alamo for the horrible war. Others remember it for the paranormal aspect. So that's my story, and that's the one that it's been now, oh my goodness, 14 years of doing radio podcasts, and that's the one that got me. I wondered whether I should even share it, and then I said, this is so weird, and this is something I've never heard from any Vietnam vet other than there was total weirdness there. Okay. I was like, this is really interesting. You don't hear a lot, you know, when you study the Vietnam War, you don't hear a lot about the tunnel rats. And you can only imagine what they had to do and what others might have seen and never gotten out to tell their story. It's just unbelievable. So yeah, when I want to scare myself, I read that one again, because I still don't have any answers. I've looked up things. I've tried to figure out, is it a deity? Is it something like that? It goes too far to me to Cthulhu. And all that, I just go, whoa. And I'm so glad those two got out and he was able to live a life before he died of cancer. So that's it for this week. I hope you enjoyed the show.

be doing another show next week. I'll have worn not one, but two t-shirts. And if you know how exciting this is, we still have, even though we've had warmer weather, we still have like 6 and 8 feet huge mountains of snow in the malls and the shopping centers. I mean, it does look very bizarre when there's no snow on the road except for these huge mountains. But I'm sure there's a good ghost story about that. I'll have to find one of these days. Have a wonderful night. Thank you, as always, for listening. This has been New Aeon Now on Unexplained Radio. Have a great week. Good night.

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The wild card line at 469-893-0054. 469-893-0054. International callers dial plus one for 469-893-0054 for the wild card line. We got a lot of different stories tonight, but one thing I really wanted to kind of get to was to tell you that, like this show, like any other show here, it is produced by people, it is created by individuals like you, and it is done by individuals like you. 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And if you can come up with a soap topic for 45 weeks out of the year, 1 hour a week, at least that much, and then you might have actual show on here. 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That is the case. And also look forward to the Trauma Awards, the Texas Radio Music Awards and Radio Awards, TRRMA.net. That's going to be coming out any day now, or at least the next couple of months, to get the preliminaries to submit by the members, and the members are anybody that joins without having to pay anything, to submit the stations they favor the most that are based here in Texas, or that have a Texas connection. We're both based in Wyoming and Texas, so we got a little bit of both. But the thing is that if you go on there, and we'll have the vote up, and we'll start getting all that stuff, and we're hoping to get past that first round into the second round, and hoping to get past the second round into the third round, bring in the Internet Radio Station of the Year for 2027, home to Unexplained Radio Network, unexplainedradio.com. So with that, no further ado, let's get to some amazing radio content. Now, have you ever wondered about this? The affair lasted for nearly 30 years. Former ladies and men side, well, I think they're all ladies, though, confess why they had sex with married people, and it's hot. All right, let's see what we got. So we're going to go straight into the stories, guys. Let's see what we have. All right, if this thing will scroll down. Number one, it was my boyfriend's best friend. We had a deep bond. He came from a broken family, and I was there for him. At the time, I had no intentions of leaving my boyfriend of 4 years. The friend met a sweet girl and dated her for 3 years. While we were both with our partners, we would continue to spend time together and have sex. The part I felt guilt about was that we would often double date, and his girlfriend would confide in me about the relationship. I justified my guilt for doing this to her by telling myself I was with him before her. Okay. One way to get past it. Also, I had heard rumors that my boyfriend had cheated on me before the scenario. Eventually, both of our partners found out, and we all broke up. Last I heard, our exes hooked up right after to get back at us. I swore I would never be involved in a mess like that, and now I'm happily married, and I have no idea what happened to them. Wow. All right, this is anonymous. That, Syracuse, New York, that, I only want one person near Syracuse, and it's not that person. Anyway, the point is that, yeah, that's pretty interesting. So, the weird part is that, so they were fucking, okay, so you got a boy and a girl, and they're fucking each other, and another boy and a girl, and they're fucking each other, and the boy and the boy are friends, but then the girl starts fucking the other boy. And then, both of them that have relationships with other people, they find out, and the other two people, the other girl and the other boy, that weren't banging each other, start banging each other. So,
I mean, it's just everybody's having sex with each other on that one. I don't know what the deal is. Pretty odd, pretty odd. I mean, I really got to say that, you know, the best way not to get caught is not try to get caught. And that's probably by dumping everybody else and just, you know, going out with your gut instinct and hanging out with the person you want to be with. Who knows? I don't know. Number two. I love how she prefaces it with saying that her, well, I think my boyfriend had been cheating on me before. Okay, so your think of cheating boyfriend gives you justification to actually cheat, which you know you're cheating on him, but you kind of think maybe he was cheating on you, so that's justification enough. I love the way people explain away their own actions. I mean, it's more of a woman thing, too, and I don't want to blame it all on women, but it is more of a woman thing to explain their own actions. Where guys would just be like, yeah, I'm kind of horny. I think I'm going to bang this other chick. And then they wouldn't come up with the backstory of why it's right or why it's wrong. It's just because they wanted to put their penis in the other lady. So, anyway. Number two. I was sleeping with a guy from work for a long time. In fact, before he met his girlfriend, another justification. And after, we kept just hooking up. I know there were other side pieces besides me because he is a genuine sex addict and an asshole. Well, that's what turned you on to him, being an asshole and using you. But I was recovering from a horrible breakup and abusing alcohol at the time. It felt awesome. What, to be treated badly by an asshole? Anyway, of course, everyone at work found out and my true friends remain friends. A lot of people looked at both of us differently and harassed us at work. It was very difficult, but I thrive, knowing that I am now married to my soulmate, who would never cheat or do anything the way this guy did. I definitely know what I did was wrong, but I have learned to forgive myself. Yeah. Okay. It's funny, like, yeah, how she just blames this other guy and... I don't know. I mean, you know, he's had... Okay, so she knows his girlfriend. She still banged on him, whatever. I guess she's not as horrible as the other guy, but she's very content with herself. Anyway, that was Anonymous 32, female in Florida. Number three is always going to be anonymous. They're not going to have many that are not. Number three, a guy I went to eighth grade with called me out of the blue. I hadn't seen or talked to him in over 50 years. All right. So, we talked for a while. Since he was coming to Florida, I met with him. It's another Florida person. It's very, very weird that there's just as many Florida people on here tonight. But, well, we'll continue with it. It happens. When it happens bad or strangely, it happens in Florida. So, but this woman here, I mean, like, she had been waiting a long time. I mean, from the eighth grade, I really don't know of anybody in the eighth grade that I could meet. And I mean, she didn't know either. So I don't know who else in the eighth grade that I could remember from the eighth grade, meet them, and then have the sexual intercourse with them. I just don't know about that. It'd be nice. It'd be nice to actually have somebody that committed after 50 some odd years. But I don't really know of anybody that would walk back into your life after all that time. But we'll see. We'll see. So since he was coming to Florida, I met with him. I knew he was married, but I did it anyway. He never did leave his wife, but that's okay. I didn't want him to. It was fun. It lasted about a year and a half. And then I told him I didn't want to see him again. Okay. Well, that's kind of odd. Because I was feeling guilty. I told him I closed the door. It was a mistake. So you got this guy. Hadn't seen you in 50 years. He said, knew he was married, but I did it anyway. He never did leave his wife, which, I mean, of course, he wasn't going to. Because he'd probably been with her for like 40 years or something like that at the time. As fun as it lasted about a year and a half. I mean, the funny thing is, how was he staying in Florida for that long, for a year and a half? And I didn't want to see him anymore because I felt guilty. Huh. Well, she says it's anonymous, 70-year-old female in Florida, but hadn't seen or talked to him in 50 years. She knew him from eighth grade, so he was about probably 13,
at the time. And so in the eighth grade, this was probably about 7 or 8 years ago. So when she was about, 63 or something like that. So I don't know. I mean, it's up to you. What you want to do with your life is what you want to do with your life. And that's what nobody else can tell you what to do. But I just think it's weird that he stayed in Florida for like a year and a half. That's what I was trying to get through my head. I'm like, okay, what happened to his wife? Why was she there in Florida with him? I don't know. It's anonymous, so we'll never know. Number four, I had a near-death experience. After a year, I decided to get divorced and wanted to be free. So the near-death experience made you get divorced? I mean, are you blaming it on something else than yourself? All right, whatever. Eventually, I met a married, wealthy man who piqued my interest. I had an affair with him for over 5 years. I still dated others, but loved the thrill. This cycle repeated throughout my lifetime. And now I have just settled down to one man. But don't count on me getting married. Anonymous. I don't really see how that story has to do with anything with our stuff. Our thing is basically that these are affairs supposed to go on for years. But I guess some of them I get it. Like the other 70-year-old one, it's affairs that started years later. But this one here is neither one nor the other. I mean, it's just 5 years. But I mean, it's just an affair, I guess. Yeah, all right, well, whatever. Yeah, well, we're into fairs. That's all it is. I mean, these story topics, sometimes they're just only about fairs. Number five. We were both married to other people. We worked together. And I didn't know he was married at first. My relationship was in trouble. And I admittedly didn't do a good job of trying to fix it. It was exciting at first, but we quickly fell in love. Couldn't leave his abusive wife. And who also had an early symptoms of dementia. Wow. So she had early symptoms of dementia, so he couldn't leave her. Okay, so that's why she's saying it was justified again. Because his children said they would never let him see their grandchildren if he left his wife. Well, what if, I mean, I'd be like, well, fuck all you guys. You know what I mean? I'm going to do what I want to do. I'm going to live my life the way I want to live my life. So, I don't know. A bunch of shitty kids. I mean, maybe his wife has not only got dementia, but she's also an asshole. Have you thought about that? All right, well, anyway, as he tried to do twice. So he tried to leave her twice, but she only had early signs of dementia. I mean, yes, she was going to get the dementia, but she couldn't. I don't know. He may have been telling her that this was an abusive wife or whatever, but just imagine if it was an abusive wife and this really was happening. To me, this sounds like a bullshit story. It sounds like he basically just wanted to say, nah, man, my wife's got dementia. You know, that's the reason why my kids don't want me to leave her, but she's really abusive, and I want to leave her, but my kids say I won't be able to see my grandkids. And so that's what it sounds like to me. It sounds like this was a story. Anyway, since she fell for it. Because women love stories to justify why they're doing what they're doing, because then it becomes okay. I mean, like we said earlier, a lot of times, like, well, she got into his life after I did. So, really, in reality, I had all the reason to keep banging him. Or, well, my boyfriend kind of thought maybe one day he might cheat. And I was like, no. He's probably cheating on me. So, I'm definitely going to cheat on him. All right. Whatever. Whatever floats your boat. Because his children said they would leave him. Okay, yeah, we read that. His theory was that they didn't want to have to care for their mother. I separated from my husband and I eventually divorced. The affair lasted for nearly 30 years. He died in the COVID pandemic, and I'm still heartbroken. He suddenly seemed to ghost me, and I only learned that he had died when I discovered his obituary. It has been hard for me to move on with no closure. He essentially just disappeared. Well, that's what happens when people die. They kind of just disappear. They're no longer around. I mean, he probably was trying to get in touch with you desperately, but then, he died pretty quickly, or he was in the hospital and didn't have his phone with him, or didn't have a, excuse me, back then, with Corona, he may not even had a charger or something. He couldn't get one. He's like, well, fuck it, Hopefully I get out of this hospital and I can tell her I want to be with her. Anyway, he's dead. Number six, we were really good friends for like 3 years, during which I was the side chick and he was the side guy.
We fell in love. I mean, you know, my thing is like sometimes there's certain things that people will say nowadays, and I just hate them. And a lot of times these are things somebody says nowadays, but it kind of started like 5 years ago, so it's kind of like it's kind of dated too, and I kind of hate that. I don't really like newspeak. I don't ever like adding newspeak to my vocabulary because I know it'll be dated very soon. And so it's like, what's the point of adding it, you know? And it probably by the time I heard it, it's a little bit dated. So why does it have to be side chicks and side guys and side cars and all this bullshit? Why don't you just say, hey, this chick I was nailing, and he was nailing my side, you know, my guy. Don't say side, but anyway. So we can say something like this. We were really good friends for like 3 years, during which I was his lover. Nah, his whore. You can say his whore. And he was my whore. We fell in love. His girl was cheating. She left. No hard feelings. I was unhappy in my relationship long before we started cheating. And I just couldn't see my way out. My side guy, my sidecar guy, gave me the out. We've been married 23 years, and he's amazing. No regrets. So I guess what happened was she married the guy that she was nailing on the side. The sidecar guy. All right, whatever. There's too many sides in that bullshit. She was having affairs. She's banging somebody else. Cheating on my husband. Cheating on the guy. Whatever the fuck. Say anything, but don't say sidecars. Sidecars, funny cars, whatever. Just leave that shit out. All right, whatever. Number 7. That was Anonymous 50, female, California. Number 7. I'm a happily married woman, but I'm also a companion to another man. See, do that. I mean, I hadn't heard companion yet, but all right. Well, that's kind of a weird way of saying it, but all right. At least it's not like side piece, side car, side. You know, you're fucking them straight on. You ain't fucking on the side, mind, but anyway. Companion to another man. The other man is married to someone else who acts more like a roommate than a wife. So I make sure this man has someone to video chat with at least once or twice a week. And I occasionally take trips to visit him. He pays for everything. And I also get perks like new clothes and the chance to visit my hometown because he still lives there. Man, you sound like, let's use a dated word, gold digger. You sound like you're just fucking using this guy for fucking money, man. I mean, what does he need to give you gifts for? I mean, it's a relationship. It's reciprocal. Shouldn't you be giving him gifts because he's banging you too? I mean, I don't know. I'm going to say I mean, whatever. I don't get all the drama of being his girlfriend, but I don't get all the happiness he has to offer. And in turn, I give him the same. You might not agree with this, but it is ideal for us, and it works. Don't knock it until you try it. Anonymous 45, female, Canada. I mean, it's funny, like in the U.S., people will just say they're from a state in the U.S. In Canada, it's like the whole damn nation. It can't be any province in particular. I don't know. To me, that sounds like she's just, she's like we were talking about earlier, a whore. They're not a companion. She's selling herself for this stuff, you know. So, because obviously, if you just wanted to bang on, maybe like, you know, you're going out to dinner and he's paying. I get that, but he's paying for everything, even clothes. I mean, he's buying you fucking clothes. You can't buy your own goddamn clothes. Anyway. Number 8. I had no idea I was the other girl. I bumped into a high school old fling one night. One thing led to another, and we ended up spending the night together. The next morning, he answered a call from his girlfriend, who we also went to high school with. I asked him if they were still together, and he just shrugged his shoulders. Okay. He didn't try to work on that. Anonymous, 31, female, Michigan. That's pretty funny, yeah. So this was just basically a one-night stand, and he was cheating. Again, I thought these were supposed to be long-term, but all right, whatever. All right, well, you know, cheaters, cheating with other cheaters, or whatever. Okay, here's some more sidecars. Number 9, I've been with a side dude more times than I care to admit. Starting my last semester in high school, I had a real bad breakup with my girlfriend. Okay, so, let's see here. Trying to do the math on this. She had a, it's either,
she had a real bad breakup with her girlfriend, or he had a real bad breakup with his girlfriend, and this is a gay relationship between them, or it's a hetero relationship between somebody that normally is a lesbian. Whatever the case, we'll figure it out. At the time, I was like, well, hell, like I can just look down here and see where they're from and what they're claiming to be. Come on. Anonymous 49 male in California. Okay. All right. So this is a guy. He started my last semester in high school. I was a real bad breakup with my girlfriend. So now, you know, he's with this other dude. Okay. I got you now. It helps clear my mind so I can picture the people in it. At the time, I was heartbroken. I had the genius idea of making sure I was never hurt that bad again. Proceed to keep people at arm's length. I was friends with the girl whose boyfriend was convinced she was cheating on him with me. He never confronted me, but would constantly take it out on her. It got to the point where she finally decided she might as well do it, since she kept getting accused. That's usually what happens. So we would hook up every once in a while, once we even included two of her female friends. From then on, those kinds of relationships kept finding me for years. I've been a side dude. Oh, okay. I thought he was like saying that he was with the side dude. So he's been the side. Okay. Yeah, I thought this guy was like, you know, hey, seeing some lady, but he's really gay or whatever the hell. All right, so whatever. So I was like, man, this gay guy's getting a lot of sex with some straight women. I mean, it's kind of weird. It's like, when is this gonna him hooking up with that dude? All right, well, anyway. I rationalized it, of course, thinking that it wasn't me. They just cheat with someone else. It occasionally got messy when feelings came into play. Don't ever be foolish enough to think that you can maintain such an arrangement for a prolonged period without someone catching feelings. That's not reasonable. Anyway, that whole period lasted a good 4 years or so, and I got tired of keeping any kind of real connection at bay. Eventually, I wised up and was lucky enough to find someone who didn't hold that kind of past behavior against me. Well, all you had to do is just not tell them about your past behavior, and they're never going to be able to hold it against you. So you're a monk. All right, anonymous 49 male in California. All right, number 10. Moving along here. I was the side dude twice in a row with girls I was chasing during college. Okay. I mean, what the hell does a row with girls mean? I mean, like, you know, I guess like a bunch of girls or, you know, whatever, or a whole row of them, you know. You could say a stack of girls. You could stack them on top of each other. I knew they had boyfriends, but didn't care. I thought I was better than them and fully expected I'd be the new boyfriend. This was also very early in my sexual journey, so I was incredibly naive. The first I spent a year flirting with, after we both felt a spark together. You spent a year on something you didn't get pussy from? Jeez, man. If I spent a year working on something that I didn't get laid from, I mean, I'd gone crazy, especially back then. I'd be like, yeah, you know, I worked on you for about a day, and, you know, it didn't seem like it was reciprocal. We went on several dates and had sex a few times. The boyfriend was definitely on to me, but nothing came from him. Maybe he liked thinking his girlfriend was getting banged by some dude. I don't know. You know, maybe that was it. That's my opinion. The second actually initiated with me completely out of the blue when her boyfriend left her dorm to pick up a pizza delivery. She grabbed me and made out with me passionately before he came back. A week or so later, she jumped my bones. Okay. That was more like a lady's phrase. Anyway. During a study session, again, completely out of the blue. And we had some of the most intense sex of my life up to that point. We hooked up a few more times after that, okay? In both cases, I ended up getting my heart broken. Neither was looking to dump their current beaus for me. Well, probably because you called them beaus. I mean, that's the reason why. You're like, yeah, this guy here, he's a little fruity. I mean, they probably doubt it. They probably were banging you, and they were like, I think he's gay, though. I mean, I don't know. At least bi, you know, bi. I don't really think he's bi. I don't think he likes women. And it's like, but I do have sex with them, and I'm a lady, so I don't know. I mean, that is funny. They had one bit like that on Saturday Night Live for a long time ago,
but Dana Carvey, and he was the effeminate male. And so everybody else thought he was gay and he was married. And he would always just try to say, what, that's so silly. And he just tried to, like, not, you know, convince him that he wasn't gay, because he wasn't. But then later on, even his wife thought he was gay. He's like, anyway, so she didn't have any problems with it. He's like, yeah, you're just a gay man. He's like, what? He's all, he had a feminine voice. It's pretty funny, anyway. Because it's true. It's true. There's a feminine man out there. They're not gay. They're just effeminate. In both cases, I ended up getting my heart broken. Neither was looking to dump their current beaus for me. I was just a release for them. And you're worried about that. I mean, my thing is, like, most of the time when I would have a situation that was a little off kilter, let's say, they were a release for me. And if I was a release for them, I wouldn't really give a shit. I mean, this guy's over here falling, like, in love with, like, you know, chicks you're supposed to nail and then leave. I mean, you nail them, like, 5 or 6 times, you know, and then you're like, hey, you know, I've pretty much done everything I can do here. Maybe a little bit more, but that's about it. You know, I mean, one night is not good enough because you really don't get the full experience. But, you know, after 5 or 6 times, you kind of got an idea where this thing's headed. It messed me up for a long time, but I look back at those experiences with some fondness as they were fun and exciting in the moment. Anonymous, 39, male, Connecticut. You know, for a guy that got laid that much then, it seems like he's a guy that didn't get laid that much. And I feel that. I feel that from him. Yeah. I mean, it just feels like, you know, he's not, I don't know. Way too in love with the people that he bangs. Number 11, in a way, I guess I was the side guy. Side. Once my future wife and I got serious about our future life, which didn't take long, she was lovely, intelligent, vivacious, and passionate. She broke up with 3 other guys she had been seeing. She sounds kind of like a slut to me. I don't know. But anyway, the married guy went home to his wife. The alcoholic probably hit the bottle. And just Bill, not his real name, called me and talked to me for 15 minutes nonstop about what a great girl I was getting. We were married for over 20 years without a hint of any infidelity until death do us part, rest, beloved. So I guess she died. Well, she was a big-time slut at one time. I mean, I'm going to put it that way. She had 3 dudes plowing her every night. I mean, she was getting boned by 3 guys blowing their loads deep inside this chick. You know, she's swallowing. She's getting it up the butt. She's getting in her veg. She goes, meets this guy, kisses him, asks her to eat her out, then toss her salad, the old term. And then he's going over there to town on her, and he's like, man, you sure do taste a lot like semen. And she's like, yeah, I'm doing a guy in the Navy, too. All right, number 12. I was having marital problems. The other thing is, going back to that last story, he was just another dude she was banging. It wasn't like she was cheating on 3 dudes with him. She was just promiscuous. So, and he says she never cheated on me. I think he couldn't recognize if somebody was cheating on him or not. I think that basically all the other dudes had used her to what they could use her for. And he was just a dumbass that thought that he won, like, the golden peach. When all he did was win a peach that had a bunch of semen in it, you know. I mean, really, I gotta say, I think that he was the one who lucked out. And didn't mean that she wasn't banging other dudes later. I mean, I think he was just too naive to notice. Anyway, now she's dead, so. If she wasn't, I was going to call her and see if she wanted to hang out. Number 12, I was having marital problems and just let things slide to save my kids from divorce. I went over to help a friend with some house issues or home issues. And the wife confided in me that they were on a rocky ground. I'm going to say they're on rocky road. I almost said that. When people are depressed, they just want someone to listen. On the way out, she apologized and gave me a quick hug for listening, which turned into a full sexual encounter. It was so intense knowing this was forbidden. She was always so fit and always dressed in loose clothes. I guess she's like the Gen Zers we were talking about earlier. Hiding her body. We continued sneaking around for many years until they moved away. So, I thought this was a woman at first that was having marital problems. But it turns out, it sounds like it's a guy. Now, it could be a woman. I'm not saying it's not. But, I'm just saying. It sounds more like a guy. Because,
he didn't notice what her, how in tone her body was because she always wore loose clothes. And I think a woman would probably notice that more than a guy would. Because a guy has to have it, like, right in their face before he can notice it, where a woman can kind of, you know, picture these things. They're better at understanding that. Or not. They can be dumb as shit, too. Who the hell knows? Number 13. Hey, look. If you're going to think I'm being stereotypical by praising you, then fuck off. You may just be another dumbass. Number 13. We met at a blacklight dance party. I think they used to have this, like, in the 90s. I mean, yeah, I don't really remember the dance. I remember everybody had black lights, but he was the DJ, and I ended up dancing on the stage right next to him all night. After the party, we exchanged numbers and went our separate ways. And by the time I had gotten home, I had a message from him. We started a whirlwind situationship immediately. He was kind, caring, handsome, and he was a freaking DJ. And since I was just about to turn 18, I thought that was the coolest thing ever. Him making over $20, and when he would go to pee, everybody would steal all his records. I'm joking. I threw that other part in because that's usually what happened. Usually what happens is with the DJs is everybody tries to tell you, hey, you got to get your name out there, do stuff for free. And it's like, well, when am I going to start getting paid for this? And it's like, well, never. And really, it is true. When you walk away, everybody tries to steal your shit. So you got to really be on top of that. I was a DJ. I had a friend that wanted to be a DJ. And complete waste of money. Anyway, and he did a few things, but it was always for free. All right, going on. I thought he was the coolest thing ever. We had a romantic Valentine's night together. We went... We went on a weekend-long trip for my 18th birthday. He wasn't shy about bringing me around and his friends, and we were always talking about what our futures were going to look like, especially since I was about to graduate high school, and he was 75 years old. I mean, like, she keeps talking about the graduate high school thing. I'm like, I thought he wasn't that much older than you, but we'll see. And he was only a couple years older than me. Okay. Maybe. I thought for sure he was going to ask me to be official and that I was just starting the rest of my life with him. Just a few weeks before graduation, I got a message from a friend of mine asking me if I was seeing this guy. And I replied back, honestly, that yes, I was seeing him and I had fallen in love with him. The friend of a friend shared that she had also been seeing him for months longer than me, and that she was also in love with him. Everybody's in love. The hurt that I felt was indescribable and immediately confronted him. He didn't deny anything, but he convinced me that he cared more for me than he did for her, and I stupidly went back to him. Yeah, I don't know if I would have played it like that. I would have basically said, that other bitch is crazy. Or just say, like, I used to go out with her, but then I met you, and you're the love of my life, lady. And you're my lady. Yeah, it's like a dream. Holding you close. I'm keeping you warm. I forget. You keep me warm. Anyway, whatever. Maybe I got that backwards. For my lady. No one will be shocked to learn that the friend of a friend messaged me nonstop about their escapades for a couple of weeks. After the first confrontation, every time she would message me. Well, the fucking funny thing is, she's messaging you about, like, this relationship she supposedly has with a dude, but you're not fucking messaging her back and say, hey, bitch, I'm banging the shit out of this guy tonight, so shut the fuck up. I mean, it sounds like you're around him more than she is, so, you know, it's not, but he did say that he was still going with it, or whatever, he's a dumbass. I would blow up at him. And he would convince me to stay. Right before graduation, a friend of a friend messaged me one last time to tell me about her night with him. And that's when I officially decided I was done. The same night, I was lying in bed crying about that stupid boy. I got a message from my best friend wanting to set me up with someone. And that someone has been my husband for the last 10 years. All right, wow. She's 30 years old. This story probably came out just a few days ago, so she's 30.
This was 12 years ago. Till 2014, they were still doing blacklight dance party stuff. I mean, I thought that stuff went out of favor. Anyway. All right, whatever. 14. I dated her briefly in high school before we broke up, and she ended up moving away. We talked periodically every few weeks or months until she got married and stopped contacting me. A few years later, one day, out of the blue, she messaged me that her marriage wasn't working out. She was pretty sure he was having an affair, and she was positive that they were heading for a divorce. Just a few hours later, she was sending me nudes and telling me she wished it had been me instead. So what did she wish? She wished that he had been the guy that was cheating on her instead of the guy that she's with cheating on him? Because that's what it kind of sounded like when he wrote that. All right, I get it. Like, she wished she would have married this dude instead of the other dude. All right, so we continued like that for months, exchanging nudes and dirty messages until he moved out and they filed for divorce. And she was asking me when we could finally meet up with each other since we lived thousands of miles apart. We made a plan for her to come see me. But just a couple of days before she was to come, I got cold feet and told her that I actually had a lot going on and that she should cancel her trip. She was upset, but she understood, and we still kept exchanging pictures and messages. What a pussy. I mean, he should have just said, "Hey, baby, come on over here and I'll plow you." And then, and if he didn't want it to like be a long-term relationship, then just become a dickhead and then she'll leave you. Or maybe she'll stay with you because you are a dickhead. Who the fuck knows? But I mean, at least that way, you're getting what you want. All right, a few short months later, the tone of her messages started to change. She grew colder and distant, and eventually she stopped responding to my messages altogether. I noticed on her socials that she was posting pictures with her ex-husband. I confronted her, and she admitted, "What do you mean you confronted her? She's fucking like not with you. You decide you don't want to be with her, so she's." Anyway, I confronted her, and she admitted that they were getting back together. His affair had ended, and they were going to work on it for their kids. I still tried to keep in contact with her, but she kept ignoring my messages. You're kind of a dick because, like, she's basically trying to work on a relationship with this guy, and you didn't want anything to do with her, so she's kind of ending it, and you keep saying, no, you should probably still see that guy, but I want to be seeing you too. I want you to keep sending your naked pics so I can masturbate to them." I eventually gave up until a few years later when a buddy and I were looking at stories in Snapchat, and her picture came up. We both messaged her. She left him on read, but immediately responded to my message. It's a very long story. We spent the next few days catching up. Her and her ex-husband were doing well, but I missed her. In my mind, she was the one that had got away. Well, you kind of told her to fuck off. So I decided to pursue her, and eventually she caved. All right, I'll get to that in a second. We started exchanging nudes and dirty messages again, so you just wanted to masturbate. She said she felt like we were teenagers again, and I felt I was trying to convince her to move in with me. I was trying to convince her to move in with me. Okay. And I didn't want to lose her again, but she was scared to jeopardize her life that she had just worked so hard to get back on track. Eventually, I wore her down, but unknowingly wore myself down too. Once she finally agreed to move, I didn't want her anymore. I didn't want her to anymore. Okay. Oh my God. I figured it out. I figured if it would be this hard to convince her to be with me, everything else would be 10 times harder. She ought. All right, let me finish this. Plus, I didn't really want to be a step parent to her kids anyway. I ended up ghosting her the same way she originally ghosted me. Eventually, she gave up trying to get a hold of me, and she blocked me everywhere. I haven't seen or heard her since. Anonymous 34, male in California. Let me tell you this. This guy is what we call in the industry a loser. He's a big fucking time loser. So you got a girl that basically had a relationship. She wanted to be with you. She was going to travel 1,000 miles across the country to live with you because she needed you so bad. She needed your wang. You hadn't had sex with her.
You hadn't done anything with her except sending pornos and stuff like that, and just so you could masturbate to her. And then when it got to the point where she was actually going to come over there 1,000 miles and live with you, and you were actually going to have real sexual relations with her, you turned her down. You said no. And it, at that moment, she probably had all these plans. She's like, oh, shit, now I got to stop and turn everything back around. And then so she is very disinterested in you at that point because she's going to basically think that you have no real interest, but she still likes you, so she kind of blows it off a little bit. But then when she realizes that you're not going to change your mind, she just says, well, fuck you, and she starts working on her relationship because she's seeing the father of her kids, and she does all this stuff with the father of the kids, and she starts thinking, you know what, that guy, he's full of shit. I could move out there tomorrow or something, or he could say move out there tomorrow, and he would still tell me no. And she believed you were full of shit. So she just basically stopped talking to you. You're a liar. You're not going to, this, nothing is going to come of this except her sending you a bunch of nude pictures. And that is it. And you're going to masturbate to her. And there's, that's all that was going to come of it. So she just gave up and she went for the real dick. And she went for the guy that has a real dick that would really give it to her. Her husband, her ex-husband. And so then you go out of your way trying to get her to come back to you, supposedly. Come back to you when all you wanted her to do was to send you more pornos or, but you know, nude pictures or whatever the fuck, so you can masturbate to. And when she finally starts thinking, you know what? I mean, maybe we should just try it again. Maybe we should just, you know, try it again. Even though I'm with my husband and my kids are here and everything else, and I've been sending you these pornos for so long, these nudes and all this bullshit. I'm gonna keep calling them pornos. But anyway, she sent all these nude pics to you, and you've been masturbating all this time. She's like, you know, maybe we should work on it. And you're kind of like, yeah, maybe we should work on it. And at the last moment, she's like, all right, I'm going to leave my husband. I'm going over there. I'm coming out there this weekend, motherfucker. You're like, yeah, I'm all right. I'm going to ghost her like she ghosted me. I'm like, no, the reason why you didn't do it is because you're a big pussy and you're a loser. And you basically just brought some, okay, the very first time, I get it. Yeah, it's her fault. You know, she was wanting to find somebody else. She wanted to find you, blah, blah. And then eventually when you prove to be completely untrustworthy and denied her a place to live, she was like, well, fuck it. I got to get on my own life. I got to find a real relationship. And she found a real relationship back with her husband. And when she had that real relationship, you still wanted those nudes so badly that you were going to ruin her relationship. And basically you probably did, because she probably started packing her stuff and saying, hey, look, I'm going to move in with my longtime wanderschlong across the country. And then you're like, no, you ghosted me before, so I'm ghosting you now. So that makes perfect sense in my mind. Okay. So this was anonymous 34 male California comic book guy from The Simpsons, huh? My thing goes back down and something's wrong with this dude. I mean, at least you would let her come over there. I mean, what was the point? You could let her come over, and if it doesn't work out, you could, maybe you're dirty and then she doesn't want to be with you, or maybe she's dirty and you don't want her to be with you or whatever. You never had a chick live with you? I mean, what the fuck is wrong with this guy? I mean, what's the difference? I mean, a lot of times, sometimes it works, sometimes it doesn't. Whatever. And, you know, you're going to find out. But you got to do it. Or at least, if anything else, if you didn't want her to live with you and you're worried she's going to be a pain in the ass, you're going to worry about her kids, go to where she fucking lives, find a fucking hotel room and say, hey, look, let's just be together for the weekend and then we'll figure out, like, move it together and we'll talk about it and everything else. Fuck the shit out of her for 3 or 4 days and then go back to your own little hovel and then just, you know, say, fuck it, I don't want to be with her. I just wanted to fuck her. But this guy didn't even want to fuck her. He just wanted to masturbate to her. Which is so perplexing. And then he blames her for ghosting him. You didn't want a serious relationship. She wanted a serious relationship. She wanted a physical wang, not a picture of some other guy's wang you kept sending. Because obviously it probably wasn't yours. You were worried about your own. So you didn't want her to ever see it in real life. And she left you. And then when she gets her life straightened and everything else, then you make her try to leave her husband. And then you tell her to go fuck herself. Because you're worried about her coming and seeing your small wang. What a fucking asshole. All right. That's my opinion on that. That's my 2 cents on that one, boy. That one kind of pissed me off. I got to say. I mean, a lot of these, they don't really bother me because I'm just like, yeah, you know, fuck it. You know, you're a slut. You're a whore. You're trying to get in where you fit in. You're trying to do whatever. You're trying to get money. You know, whatever. And these things don't bother me.
people are going to bang. People are still having sex, and they're going to have sex, and that's not a big problem for me. But when you're fucking using somebody like that, that starts becoming, I mean, I get it. You have a right to change your decision, but once you change that decision, there's no going back. You don't keep forcing somebody to come back, because really, you should have just told her, look, I just want to see your nudes. That's about it, because that's all you wanted anyway. Number 15, I was 19, he was 39. Wow. And my manager, wow. Now that I've grown up and see things from an outside perspective, I feel completely disgusted by the whole situation. And I feel very bad for her because she never knew. I believe they got married in the end. Wait, what the what? So I was 19, she was 39. Now that I've grown, well, she didn't mention the fact who the hell the other person was. I guess the guy had a girlfriend. F's 19. You're still 19, or what? I don't know. She's a dumbass. This person that wrote this, kind of a dumbass, because she never explained if the guy's married or has a girlfriend and then getting married or whatever. And then I think that's what they meant. But I was thinking, well, she was thinking she was disgusted by it because she got older, and she's like, man, how can I be with a 39-year-old guy when I was only 19? I was thinking that, but more of it is that how could she be with a 39-year-old guy that had a girlfriend that she got married to when she was only 19? So, whatever. Another idiot. Not as bad as the last guy. The other guy was a complete fucking idiot. The guy just wanted to masturbate the whole time. Number 16. I didn't know for 2 years when I confronted him about making plans on Facebook to move in with another chick and accused him of having another woman. So I didn't know for 2 years when I confronted him about making plans on Facebook to move in with him, another chick, and accused him. What the fuck are you talking about here? I'm kind of confused on this one. I didn't know for 2 years. Okay, well, you didn't know. 2 years. When I confronted him about making plans on Facebook to move in with another chick and accused him of having another woman. Something doesn't make any sense. I think there's too many women on here. Because it sounds like what she's saying is, when I confronted him about making plans on Facebook to move in with another chick, okay. Oh, okay. Yeah, it's not a problem here. Okay, so basically, on Facebook, he had plans to move in with another chick. She found, she confronted him about that and accused him of having another woman. Oh, man, you know, commas really are, I mean, there is a comma here, but it's like by the time you get to it, it's such a long run-on sentence that I don't know what the fuck's going on. He told me that technically I was the other woman, but she was willing to let me move in with them. Okay. So we broke up and he moved in with her a few months later. So he's just lying to her and saying like, hey, look, she wants me to let you move in too, because she wants me to swing, you know, she wants me to be a swinger. You know, have two ladies. Yeah, we can do menage a trois all day long. Stupid. It's a dumb lie. A year after that, we broke up. He called me complaining that she wasn't financially responsible, wasn't able to run a house as well as me. He asked me to move. Were y'all living together before? I didn't know for 2 years. Okay, maybe they were living. She didn't even explain this. She didn't explain her situation. I thought they were just dating. So maybe they were living together, and then she read on Facebook that he was planning on moving in with his chick. So, whatever. All right, whatever. He called me complaining, and she wasn't financially responsible, wasn't able to run a house as well as me. He asked me to move to Florida with him. I laughed at him and said, thought about that before telling me I was the other woman. Well, that's pretty good. You got back at the end. That is true. That is true. Yeah, if you're the other woman, what the fuck, you know, you should have been, she wanted to be the priority woman and you can cheat on. Darkling Hate, I understand what you mean, yeah. All right, and I think there are 17 of these, and 17 there be, and 17 is a damn long one, I can tell you that. But we're going to finish that. She wanted to be the priority woman and you can cheat on. Darkling Hate, I understand what you mean, yeah. All right, and I think there are 17 of these, and 17 there be.

Finally, I was really in a dark place. I had a string of dates that didn't go anywhere, where I felt rejected and used, gained 40 pounds, and my self-esteem plummeted. Meanwhile, I had this super attractive, successful guy at work lifting me up, telling me I'm smart and beautiful, and that guy who isn't into me is an idiot. Anytime I was with him, I finally feel alive again and feel like we just had a magnetic chemistry. He also admitted to feeling the same way towards me. I gotta say, this is that thing I always talk about, like where a woman is like, say she's like a five or a six, and instead of finding another guy that's a five or a six that wouldn't cheat on her or want to be with her, wants to have a real relationship, maybe cheat on her, but in the future, but wants to have at least a real relationship for a few years or more, or maybe a decade or maybe an entire lifetime. Instead of finding that guy, the woman that's a five or six does this, where she goes out and finds a guy that's an eight or a nine, and she wonders why she gets used. Because the eight or nine guy is not going to stay with you. He's just basically playing the numbers. The five or six guy may not either, but at least you got a better shot of that. Now, but if you're going to look at it from the perspective of the five or six guy might not stay with you, so what the fuck's the difference between eight or nine guy? That's okay, but don't act like you're going to develop a relationship with somebody that looks much hotter than you. It won't happen. You got to be the hot one, and you got to kind of, give. We tried not to do anything, but after a year of tension, we finally ended up hooking up. I thought y'all were banging all the time. Anyway, whatever. Oh, so he would. Yeah, I get it. Okay, yeah. So y'all kept talking in the office, and eventually, I kept going places and said, "Well, fuck, let's hook up." I knew he was married and I knew it was wrong. I never met his wife, but I thought she must be a much better person than I was. My colleagues had met her and I knew she was beautiful, fit, and seemed really kind. I was just such a low point in my life that I would take scraps just to be with him. It was a tumultuous relationship and I tried to end it many times. But because we literally worked together in a tiny office, I still had intense feelings for him. Oh God, the office, the work, there's so many things about that. Imagine being the guy that owns this fucking company, and say it was a small company, and you got these two dipshits doing this. At any moment, she's gonna sue him. He's gonna sue your company. He's gonna sue everybody for sexual harassment, just because this guy wanted to, have something that wasn't as attractive as his wife, but it's good because it's different. The old idea of like, yeah, hamburger is not as good as steak. But sometimes you get tired of steak and you want to go out there and try different things. This is what this is. But I couldn't because I was in love with him. I felt trapped, and I would frequently cry in the office bathroom, knowing I needed to get out somehow. All right, whatever. I ended up breaking it off with him, resigning, and taking a $70,000 pay cut just to get myself out of the situation as soon as possible. Okay, then I wouldn't have done that, but just the money would have been too much. I would have basically told the company this guy's sexually harassing me. Then COVID hit, and a new company scaled back its operations. Because I was a new employee, I was laid off. I then spent the next year in a super deep depression, but eventually managed to get myself out of it. So I honestly didn't set out to have a relationship with a married man. I just kind of fell into it over time and made a series of poor decisions. The wife ended up finding out after I had already resigned, and I know she is the main victim here, and I feel terrible that I hurt someone innocent. That's weird. She found out after the fact. That's weird. You would actually have been better to stay with them during the corona thing, because you may have got, yeah, you know, if well, you'd have probably been on unemployment, but you'd get the max unemployment. But it sounds like if you took a $70,000 pay cut, you're making pretty damn good money. Way over the max unemployment amount. I have since laid back on my feet, got a new job, lost all the weight I gained, and I'm feeling far more confident in myself. Obviously, I stay far away from a married man. And if the situation happened now, rather than at such a low point in my life, I would like to think that I would make better decisions. And this was Henrietta's throwaway. All right. Well, that was pretty neat about you, Henrietta, throwaway. So, that's our stories right there for this first hour. We're gonna come back after this, and we've got a different set of tales for you. I don't know. I've got two different ones here.

Let me see. I've got two options, and I'm going to go over them because I'm going to do it for time constraints. You know, we always have to think about time. One is anonymous stories about people who've had sex with someone is forbidden. About 13 stories or so odd. And another one we have an option for, and this is probably what I'm going to get to. People are sharing the wildest sex requests they've ever gotten. Actually, you know what? I don't know. I'll think about it. I'll think about it. We'll think about that. We'll come back. You know, I'll think about it during the break. During the break, you need to think about these stories and think about like how they're affecting young people's lives or whatever the fuck they're doing. Anyway, with that, we'll be right back here on Unexplained Love on the Unexplained Radio Network. And again, the wild card line is open for all you people that are interested in telling us your sex stories. But we'll be right back here with more sex.

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And with that, chatters are still away, chatting in the chat room. You can go in there, but the wild card line is still open for another hour. So with our last hour, you can call us at the wild card line at 469-893-0054. 469-893-0054. Plus one for international callers. 469-893-0054. And if you're absolutely fascinating, you have something as great as what we're talking about to talk about, we'd love to hear from you. And that being said, again, as always, if you have an absolutely fascinating show idea, topic, or anything that can go for an hour a week at least, for say 45 weeks a year, not all the 52, you can miss some, whatever. 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Okay, now we're going to go back to the sex. And I know that's really what you want to hear anyway. And there's another one I've got to say, man, between these, I was torn. Torn, damn it, I was torn. But yeah, I think I'm going to have to go with the other one. This one was very good. It's just very hard. Between the two, we had Wildest Sex Requests, which pretty good, and Forbidden Hookups, which pretty damn good. So, you know, I don't know, man. I wish I had some more time to read both these, but I'll probably save one from next time. But until then, we're going to read some Wild Sex Requests. All right, number one. He asked if we wanted him to pour acid on us. He asked if he wanted him to pour acid on us. Okay, there's two of you then. We said we did. He had us go into the bedroom, fill the tub, and get in. Okay? He had a bottle of dish soap and basically squirted that all over us while we pretended it was acid. He was jacking off while he did it, but finally made him come while throwing the acid on us and jacking off. He pretended that my eyeball had come out and said he was so excited to fuck me through my eye socket. His little throw-up thing. Yes, this is a very demented individual. This is very insane. And I don't understand, like, he says, like, we said we did. This is, like, I don't know what the fuck this is, man. I gotta say. I don't know that. I don't understand this at all. I would just, if you were like two chicks, I would just plow you, and then I wouldn't even worry about anything else. But that was a weird one. That almost made me not want to read these. But this one here kind of brought me back in, or the next one, or one of these. Maybe none of them. Who the hell knows? She wanted me to pee on her face and knelt down in the bathtub. I got stage fright and couldn't work up a stream. I just sort of held my flaccid penis in front of her for like 3 minutes. Well, maybe you should just went to the toilet and just start peeing there and then just, like, pinch it off and then just start, you know, finish up the rest over on her. Kind of like if you're doing, like, a drug test or urinalysis, you just pee a little bit in there and you pinch it and then you go to your merry way. Anyway, that's an opinion. I mean, like, I'm not into that kind of stuff, but, you know, hey, I mean, whatever floats your boat. Number three, my girlfriend and I had a bearded dragon back in college, and we may or may not have made a video of us dressed like bearded dragons doing the beardy mating ritual, head bombing and bobbing and arm waving, and then mating. We had bearded dragon costumes and everything. Big shrimp. See, this is, there's something very, very wrong with this generation. There's something very, very, very, very wrong. And I don't mean like, you know, hey, you can't have the type of sex you want to have. I just mean that I don't think they're doing it right. Like, they just don't get the point of it is banging somebody or getting banged. That's you know, like, before we knew that, we'd be like, hey, you're either banging somebody or you're getting banged. And you know, now their whole intent and purpose is on different things, like pissing on somebody. But, I mean, you know, whatever. Number four. I was on a... Oh, this was one of the ones I like. This one. This is the reason why I stuck with this. I like this because it's a nice tale.
4, I was on a first date with a girl and she told me she was a Christian and wouldn't have sex on the first date or do anal. I was fine with that. I walked her home only to have her request both of those things as she opened the front door. Murky sleep, 831. Hopefully she didn't request it and he just couldn't do it now. You know, like saying, for instance, that like he was close to his place. Hey, we just go to my place instead of going out to eat and we can go have anal and this. He's like, no, I'm Christian. Can't do that. And then by the time he got to her place, she's like, oh, my parents inside. But otherwise, I'd totally be down for that. You know, I don't know. He didn't really explain if that actually occurred. But I'm in my mind, I'm hoping that he got to her door and then he got to plow her like that. You know, so that's what I'm hoping. All right, 5. I did phone sex back in the 90s. I had a very specific request from a caller. He wanted to describe myself naked, wrapped around him, smoking a cigarette, as we both sank in quicksand. I did. He came. He called one a week with the same request. And, you know, some of the shit, I'm kind of like, hey, man, I mean, that wouldn't do anything for me any way in the world, but I don't understand how that is what people go to because that's what they want. I'm always thinking about some kind of hot chick and I'm plowing, or different types of hot chicks and I'm plowing. And that's about it. That's my limit of my imagination. That's pretty much, I mean, you know, not very, very imaginative. 6, he wanted me to send him videos where I named gummy bears like his friends and put them in my mouth. Where I named gummy bears like his friends' names and put them in my mouth. But don't eat them. Just tease them and pretend to eat them. Being able to eat his tiny friends turned him on. I liked him and asked for a date in real life, but he rejected. See, this is so talking lewd was 2. This is like the same, like the guy that we were talking about earlier that just wanted to see the naked pictures of that one girl, and when she said she's gonna come over there, he's like, No, not really. I'm sorry. But it also makes me think of the old Kids in the Hall thing of their, you know, squishing your head and squishing like little whatever. I don't know why I can't think of that, but some people are really fucked in the head, man. 7, I hooked up with this girl I used to work with while she was on top riding me. She screams out, buck me off like a bronco. Okay. Like, well, it might hurt your wang, though. Anyway, I was in the moment, so I started thrusting my hips harder and harder, higher, actively trying to buck her off. I got into it, and she started making bull noises. After we finished, we both lay there in silence until laughter took over us, and we just looked at each other and moved. So, yeah, Joey Monaco. Yeah, that's weird. Yeah, I kind of get like she wants to be bucked off because she wants to be bucked really hard, you know what I'm saying? But I don't know why did she turn it into the bull? Because at one moment she's riding this horse, this bucking bronco, and the next moment she's the bull riding this bucky. I don't know, it doesn't make any sense. 8, I was watching my favorite football team play. She said she wanted to give me a blowjob while they played. She wanted me to come in her mouth exactly when my team scored a goal. Which happened twice. Came twice while screaming go. Rinskar. I don't even know if I could do the first one. I mean, come on, man. I mean, and plus, like, what if this was like a basketball game? I mean, you know, how many times? But I mean, I get it. It's probably some kind of low scoring event. It's a favorite football team. But he says, like, you know, it could be soccer or could it be, you know, I don't know, or football, like American football, like we talked about earlier. 9, I thought something was wrong when she walked into the bedroom naked, carrying 2 frozen chickens and an egg whisk. Okay, ship 8112. Yeah, that's pretty fucked up, man. I don't know what the fuck she's thinking of doing. Yeah, that's, you know, there's a lot of weird-ass people in here. Now I'm starting to regret this one. 10, I have a split tongue. I have gotten a few. My wife would love it if I could eat her out while I watch. I have a split tongue. I have gotten a few. My wife would love it if you could eat her out while I watch.
I don't know what the fuck that means. I really don't. I'm going to read it to you one more last time, see if you can understand this riddle, mass wrapped in a mystery, wrapped in an enigma. I have a split tongue. Okay, that's just once I have a split tongue, period. This is what this guy's saying. I have gotten a few. My wife would love it if you could eat her out while I watch. I have gotten a few. I don't know what the fuck that means. Okay, commas, people. Yes, I've gotten a few. You mean I've gotten a few guys to say my wife would love it if you could eat her out while you watch. Just add a fucking few words in there so it doesn't become so fucking confusing. I guess he meant like I've gotten a few requests saying my wife would love it if you could eat her out while I watch. Yeah, but it doesn't really work as like two different tongues. I mean, I know that they're split, but it's not like one can go one way and the other one can go another way. It's just they're kind of split. I mean, think about your own tongue. Anyway, never mind. Number 11, she wanted me to pee into the toilet, aiming between her legs while she was sitting on it. Also peeing. It was our first date. I politely declined. Big hollow swaller. That's your first date, man. Thinking about this. I've often joked about chicks. Like I said, hey, look, when you're peeing, you put my wang in your mouth, and I just act like I'm peeing, and you're peeing it out. That's kind of like a, but I mean, that's just a joke. I wouldn't really pee in somebody's mouth. I'm just saying it. It kind of makes the effect like, hey, that's where the pee's going. It's going all the way straight out your body. That's how you're making pee because I had to pee in you. It's just I never did that. I just said it many times before as a joke. I don't know why. I just thought it'd be funny, but I never did it because I just it's funny enough to say it, just end it, and it wasn't that funny. So what the fuck? Number 12. I was seeing this girl, 22, who lived in San Diego. I was living in L.A. at the time. That's quite distant. And she would send me nude pics during the day. She sent a photo of her facing the wall, no top on, and booty short undies. Okay. Later, she sent me another with the same kind of undies, but a different color. Later, she asked how I liked them. Of course, I told them they were hot and I can't wait for the weekend. Then she tells me to look closer at the hair. I didn't notice at first, but her hair in the second photo was different, longer and more curly. She tells me it's her aunt, 30, we say Texas aunt, but I just said that. It's her aunt, 38. So the next weekend, the three of us go out. I get a room with two queen beds. They watch the other one with me. They watch the other with me. So basically, yes, this is a, I mean, if this is real, it's customer tall 5247. Okay, this guy here. He gets his girl to send her nude pictures of himself, and he's going to meet with her. He thinks he's going to plow her. He's like, that's pretty cool. And he sees other pictures. He's like, yeah, that's pretty cool too. Different underwear, whatever. And it's her aunt being naked too, doing the exact same pose. And he's like, well, fuck, I'll fuck both of you bitches. So, yes, I would have done that. I would have definitely done that. That would have been very, very fun. I'm surprised how the aunt and the niece had such a great relationship like that. Number 13, when I was a teenager, I hooked up with a girl whose family had a little backyard pond. It was a brutal winter that year, so they brought their biggest koi inside and kept him in a tank in her bedroom. Anyway, things started heating up with us. The mood set in. I think, excuse me, I'm thinking I've made it. Out of nowhere, she moans dead serious. Put the koi inside of me. I stopped so fast, I'm pretty sure my dick inverted. Somewhere in the background, the koi made eye contact with me. Brother, don't you dare. I grabbed my pants and left so fast I nearly tripped the tank. She went on to marry my childhood best friend, and they had three kids with him. But to this day, I can't walk past a Japanese garden without feeling judged. My thing is this. Okay, so she said she wanted to put the koi inside of her vagina.
First off, I koi, if there's a big koi fish, it could be too big. And then I'm kind of wondering, has she done this before? And but I'm also thinking, wouldn't the motherfucker be so damn slippery? Just kind of just, yeah, you know, I don't know, man. I don't know. I mean, I'd give it a try, you know, because I'm a good sport. But anyway, number 14. Once a girl told me how it would be better if I fingered her with three fingers instead of one. Then she told me to do it four fingers. And then it's when it came to, I bet your whole arm can't get inside of me. Let's do it. And then it happened. I was all the way up to the forearm. I've never been the same since that day. My understanding of the human body changed completely. Yeah, I mean, really, if she's basically been doing that quite a bit. Maybe she just thought that was a good way to get you to start doing it to her. I wasn't drunk that night. That was a guy. I think she'd basically been doing it for a long time. I don't think she would have been able to take a whole fucking arm up her vag unless she was she had been doing that a lot. And not only that, my thing goes back down to it's like, do you really? I mean, you know, like that's gonna be one of those things where you're kind of like throwing the hot dog down the hallway thing. Number 15, he wanted to lick my eyeball. His tongue was coming close. I was just starting laughing and was like, no. Kind Richie. Yeah, I don't know what the fuck that's about. That's stupid. You know, some people are just fucked in the head. I mean, they just really are. When my ex-wife and I got divorced, she asked me to make a mold of my erect genitalia for her. Well, I'd be like, well, then you should have had that done when we were together. Just fuck you. Fit context, 93-92. Or, you know, the thing is, you get a divorce, why don't you just say, well, look, I can come over there and plow you anytime you need, you know, and I'll be, but I'm going to be plowing other people, so don't worry about that. Number 17, my now ex-girlfriend called it scrambled sperm. She wanted me to ejaculate in a frying pan, cook it, and eat it. She would be the one eating it, but. Okay, well, you're fucked in the head. She's insane. It'd be a small meal anyway, because it's going to dry out, because it's mainly, you know. But that's still disgusting. I mean, it's a protein, you know. But, I mean, you're basically. Anyway, never mind. Number 18. She was turned on by deep burps. So we'd be at a college party drinking beer, and she would give me a look that basically meant you should chug that and let it rip. She asked me to burp during the act. I obliged, but it was a little strange. I was self-conscious about the smell. My thing goes back down to it. It's like I wouldn't be so much self-conscious. I just wouldn't know if I could get one to go, you know, like at the time when I needed it. And I don't know if it'd be that loud. And she'd be like, "You could do better than that." And I'm like, "No, I can't actually." Number 19, they wanted to shave my head and then come on it. I declined. Goatly. I don't know if this is a girl or a guy, but oh, I mean, you know, or I mean literally, like, you know, it could be a guy that's gay or a girl. I don't think it's gonna be a woman that's coming on anybody's head, but I just mean to say, was it a guy asking a girl to do it, or was it, you know, a guy asking another guy to do it. The guy asking another guy to do it, it doesn't seem as odd. But I mean, like, you know, it'd be kind of hard for a girl because, like, she's only gonna, you know, she's gonna shave her hair off and she's not gonna be able to put it back on or anything like that. Or this guy's not gonna do it either, but he can at least walk around like that without people thinking he has cancer. 20, a guy asked me to call me daddy. I'm a woman. I said yes, because this will forever be the funniest story. Wonderful Kale, 79.95. Okay, so he wanted to get plowed by a chick that made him call her daddy. Okay. Just call him mommy. 21, finally, he wanted me to shove a raw potato up his lotion butthole. Well, I mean, what if you couldn't get it out? You know, it's a potato. Anyway, that's all the stories for that. I guess we have time if we can go on to the other ones. All right, we're going to be able to do another one. This is the third inning. We got a little higher. All right, these are anonymous sex stories about people who had sex with someone they're forbidden to, okay? So they had forbidden sexual affairs. Okay, number one. My son got married at 24 a couple of months ago, and at the wedding,
I met his wife's sister. So some guy, his son gets married. He meets his wife's sister. So technically, his son's wife is his daughter-in-law. And the sister-in-law of his son is the one he wanted to plow. So I met his wife's sister. She was hot, about 22, which is kind of weird because like you're banging somebody that kind of looks more or less like the one your son's banging. So I don't know. And he doesn't say how old the other girl is. I'm kind of thinking to myself, well, because he said my son got married at 24 a couple of months ago. Well, what if the other girl that he got married to, the other sister, was 24 also, and the dad's doing the younger sister? Anyway, I mean, that's just me thinking out loud. We started to text, and then she texts me nudes one day. I just lost it seeing her. So the next time we saw each other, we had the best sex of my life. She just came by last week and had sex with me again. No one knows, and hopefully no one will know. Anonymous male, 66 in Georgia. So he's 66 years old, and this just happened. So she's 22. He's three times older than her. I wonder if that's her kink too, because think about it. I mean, it's hard. I mean, I couldn't find anybody that's three times older than me. If I try to find a woman that's three times older than me, she'd be dead, but she'd be at least the oldest person in the world in Guinness Book of World Records. I mean, and by a mile from anybody else. Anyway, I don't know how many like 150-year-olds have sex. No, she wouldn't be that old. She'd be well, close to it, maybe 140. Anyway, so say, she's a young lady, 140 years old. Two, I was pregnant. This is a weird one. This is one of the ones the reason why I want to read this one because I was thinking this is I don't even get it really. But two, I was pregnant and abandoned by my boyfriend. I was rooming with my good friend and her boyfriend. It was agreed that after the baby, I was to move in with my parents for a short time to get proper help. My due date was close, and during my follow-up, the nurse explained the possibility of a C-section or natural birth with induction. I wanted a natural birth if possible, so I wondered how to avoid being induced at the hospital. Apparently, semen can help induce labor, but what they use is not natural and often may not work. I talked to my roommate's boy. I've never heard of that. I've never heard that semen would induce labor, and I don't really see why it would. But I mean, and there are a lot of people that plow like right up to the last minute when they're gonna, have a kid. I don't know. Anyway, point is that it sounds like she was close to giving birth, but she wasn't like, contractions or anything like that. And she wasn't at the hospital. Like this old Jeff Foxworthy joke that, he's like, you shouldn't have sex while, I don't know, like the last day or something, or like the day of, the pregnancy or whatever. And then he was like saying, what kind of like redneck motherfucker do you have to be in the hospital room, and you're gonna like, well, it's gonna get like a C-section or something. And you're like, we shouldn't let this private room go to waste. Anyway, I wanted to have natural birth possible, so I wondered how to avoid being induced at the hospital. Apparently, semen can induce labor. I'll have to read that and see if any of that's true. It sounds like bullshit, but what they use is not natural and often may not work. I talked to my roommate's boyfriend about my visit and how things work. So she went down there and talked about this and then asked and she said how things work. We had a good long-standing friendship. He was sort of quiet about my dilemma and I was hoping he would catch on. He was perplexed and offered a turkey-based option, but I was not sure I could do that. We agreed on a time when we were guaranteed to be alone and tried to figure out how to proceed. I was too far along to be on top, so I would have to be on my knees. Oh, from behind. Okay, doggy style. I got you. He was very nervous, as was I, but it was an amazing experience. Scary, but successful. Anonymous, 35, female in Kentucky. Yeah, I mean, I would have done it too. I'd say, okay. Okay. I mean, like she'd say, hey, look, they said semen. I said, okay, semen, you need some semen? I got some semen. You need semen? You want it right now? Anyway, number three,
I work at a small business. Last year, my husband and I split up because he accused me of sleeping with everyone, our landlord, people from church, my boss's sons, whom I worked with, and more. None of it was true. Fast forward 3 months, and all our coworkers decided to go out for drinks. Bad idea. One of my boss's sons is actually pretty hot, even though he is 8 years younger than me. I ended up spending the night with him. It was the best sex ever, especially after being accused of doing it for God knows how long before. Anonymous 32. So I don't know if this happened just very recently. Then the guy was probably 24. She was 32. Maybe he's a little bit younger. You ask, you get what you wish for, and you ask enough times, you'll get your wishes made. I mean, you know. I always think it's stupid that somebody just keeps saying again and again and again about somebody, I know you're cheating on me, I know you're cheating on me, I know you're cheating on me, I know you're cheating on me, I know you're cheating. It's like, and then they get so pissed off at you as if you are cheating on them, even if you're not, to the point where you're like, this is, you know, you're, I can't even have a working relationship because you keep looking at me thinking that I'm cheating on somebody with you. And I'm just, you know, at the point, you're just exhausted. You can't even like, you know, like even if you have a good time together, it gets destroyed by the other person because they basically think that what they think they know is actual reality. And since it's actual reality, they're going to treat you just as if you were cheating on them. No more, no less. And even though it's not true, it's annoying. And I would be annoyed as hell like that too. And I got to say, like, you know, I mean, he wanted her to cheat on him because that's what she kept saying he's doing. So you get your wish. Number four, I hooked up with my married realtor. Okay, it's weird one. After going through my separation and divorce, I mean, out of all people, you're like, man, my married realtor should be a good person to hook up with. My ex-husband was always jealous of how I talked to him and about him, even though I had never thought of him that way. I decided to pursue it after I left him. It was a one-time hookup, Anonymous 34, female, Texas. The funny thing about that is it's another story of where this guy goes out there and basically just asks for what is being requested. And then so she basically just kind of followed through with that. It's very, very similar to what our last story was. Number five, I slept with my wife's best friend. Her husband was away, and we went to her place to visit. Okay, I slept with my wife's best friend. Her husband was away, and we went to her place to visit. Dinner and drinks were the norm. Okay. I slept with my wife's best friend. Her husband was away. So my question is, like, what prompted this visitation? So I slept with my wife's best friend. It's a little dog. Oh, it's a little doggy. Somebody sent me a picture of a little doggy. It's a cute dog too. It's a little white dog. Anyway. All right. So you got, you know, I had to stop that because I saw a little cute dog. I know that dog. Anyway, I slept with my wife's best friend. Her husband was away, and we went to her place to visit. Yeah, if somebody's inviting you over to their place and their husband's gone and your wife's gone, it's for sex. I mean, it pretty much is. This is guaranteed. I mean, it's not a lot. I didn't know what happened. We slept in the guest bedroom, and I got up to use the bathroom and get some water. I must have been too noisy because she came down to investigate. It was just me grabbing water. She was in a tank top and revealing underwear. I smiled, and she smiled. It was the look. We embraced and moved to the laundry room, staying as quiet as possible, but wanting to be verbal. Why? I mean, if there's nobody else there, I don't. Anyway, I'll get to that in a second. It was amazing and thrilling experience. The next morning, it was back to normal with the side eye look. Anonymous. So her husband was away. I slept with my wife's best friend. Her husband was away, and we went to her place. Dinner and drinks were the norm. We slept in the guest bedroom. We slept. And I got up to the bathroom. So it sounds like they were having sex before that. I don't know. Maybe they were just playing some kinky game of like, you know, like acting like people were there even though they're not there. You know, whatever. I mean, I would just plowed as loudly as I'd normally would plow. I mean, you know, I'd have done my little ee, ee, ee. I told Biff one time,
there was this girl he was plowing, and that's the romantic way to say it. He was plowing, and she would not make a noise. And he said, "I hate that she doesn't make a noise. I don't know what the hell to do." And then I was saying, "Well, you know, if she's not making a noise, maybe you should make a noise." And I said, "You should just start going ee ee ee." Yeah, I was like, that would be good. Yes, that would be. And she'd be like, "What the fuck is wrong with you?" I'm like, "Oh, babe, you're just so good. I have to, you know, get this out of me, and you can't. I have to get the semen out of me and this emotion." Anyway, try it. It's fun. Number six, I built. I never tried that during sex. No, I'm not. I have not really had anybody that's been that quiet. I can't think of anybody that, I mean, there were some people that were semi-quiet, but not really. I mean, at least they made some kind of noise, or you know, at least they're like, ah, you know. He was early in his, okay, anyway, I built a friendship with a co-worker who had just returned from parental leave. He was early in his marriage, but unhappy, and they had a new baby. We lived in different states, but ended up meeting in person on a work trip. The attraction was undeniable, and eventually, after meeting a few more times, we spent a passionate night together. After realizing we might never see each other again, however, we did see each other again. Anonymous, 24, female, New York. Okay, yeah, it's funny, like, I mean, well, it's his marriage, I guess, you know. I was gonna say, man, y'all both married, you're already doing this, and you're 24, and it's like, y'all really gave up on y'all's marriages quick. Whatever. Number seven, I slept with my brother's best friend when I was finishing high school. Okay. We had a date before in middle school and then lost contact for 4 to 5 years. And after I switched schools, we connected on Facebook and then began flirting and reminiscing. He told me sob stories about his girlfriend and how he was a virgin too. Probably said that shit just so you get laid, you know. He's like, "Hey, you're a virgin, me too, but it's so lonely." So we hung out and did the deed, except it was at my house at night. I would sneak him in after my family went to sleep every night. In the dark, he would sneak in at 11 and leave by 5. Damn, he was, I mean, you know, just a kid. And he's like staying there that long. So you're finishing high school. I don't know how, I mean, I'm assuming, I don't know. I don't know how old this guy is, but I mean, like, you're still like 18 or 17 or some shit like that. And he's, anyway, whatever. But he'd stay there the whole time. I don't know how you woke up at 5 a.m. I would fall asleep and not be able to wake up. I was sneaking in after my family went to sleep. Every night, in the dark, he would sneak in 11 and leave by 5. Okay, I read that. He would park a block away from our house, and we had security guards in our gated community, mind you. One time, we almost got caught because my dog was barking at him, and I sent him upstairs quickly while I shushed the dog. My brother came downstairs and scared the crap out of me. When I went back to my room, he was nowhere to be found, and I panicked, thinking he had gone in the wrong room. It turns out he was hiding behind my door, and his jacket brushed up against my brother's arm when he was entering my room. My brother's room was right next to mine. I cannot even imagine what would have happened if my brother had turned the lights on or actually bumped into him that night. He said he brushed it, and his jacket brushed up against his brother. Okay, so, or bumped into him. Okay, I got you. That thing still went on for another month or two, and my parents found our text. My brother did not speak to me for a whole year and completely ignored me. It also turns out the guy lied. I told you, the guy lied to me about being a virgin and everything else. So, yeah, I was naive, had no friends, never went out, and no social experience. And so I was not making some smart decisions. That was my biggest regret. Anonymous 25. Yeah, yeah, that I was going to say, this guy is way too comfortable with the situation to be a newbie. Number eight. I had a really mean roommate who basically considered her hookup buddy. I had a really mean roommate who basically considered her hookup buddies her boyfriends, and said they were all off limits. One night, she got drunk and said none of them would go for me anyway because I have hips and a butt, and she is petite. Well, with one guy, all it took was one night of flirting in a DM when she was out of town.
It was the best sex of my life, and I got a second helping the next morning. To which he said I was very much his type. The next weekend, I snagged the other. Both blew up my phone for weeks. It turned out they both... Whoops. Anonymous 36, female DC. Let me tell you this. It's not that hard to fuck guys. It just ain't. I mean, now, if this had been a guy saying... Okay, say for instance, two dudes living together, and he's like, man, you're never going to score any chicks that I got, man. My chicks are super hot, and you're just some loser, look like shit. They would never want you. And he says that, and then he writes one of the girls that was he was that other his friend was banging, and then she starts banging him, and then another one starts banging him. That, I would be like, that's pretty damn amazing if that's true. But for a woman to do it, it's like, yeah, they're horny. What do you think? I mean, if you say you're gonna give sex, they're gonna take it. You know, I mean, let me tell you this. For a guy that's offered free sex from a woman, if he's heterosexual, it is like offering a huge fat chick a piece of cake. They will never turn it down. Thank you. And I just had to be honest there. Sorry. Or a big fat dude. It doesn't matter. Either way, they love cake. They ain't going to say no to cake. They ain't going to say no to cake. They may say they're on a diet. They shouldn't eat cake after this, but they'll at least eat that one piece of cake. The other thing is I don't understand about this, too. She said the guy gave seconds the next morning. Let me tell you this. If I bang somebody for that first, this is just me. If I bang you, you, the listener, if I'm banging you, that's a fun thought. This guy's just talking. You don't even know who the hell he is. He's like, I'm plowing you. All right, I'm plowing you. I'm going to plow you once. Then I'm going to wait about less than 30 minutes, but I'm going to work around. I'm going to like do some workaround stuff. You know, the foreplay, all this, that. Then bang you again in the 30 minutes. And then we're going to take a little nap, and we're going to bang again another hour because I have not banged you before. That's a guarantee, and I'm not talking trying to brag. I'm just saying, like, that's, you know, I mean, granted, if we were doing this for, like, 48 times, then I'm probably not going to be doing that, but this is my first time with you. It's going to be multiple times within the next 2 to 3 hours. Depends how long I sleep between that second and three, but the thing is, I'm not going to go do one and then go to sleep all night and do it over. I mean, unless, like, you know, when I was younger, I was going to do the marathon sex and just go on for hours and hours, and maybe something like that would occur. But no, not now. No, I mean, now it's like, yeah, I'm gonna do you multiple times right away, and then I'll be like, yeah, time to go, time for you to get lost, time for you, after that third one. And then I'm gonna be like laying there, I'm like, yeah, I'm kind of tired. And then I'll wake up in the middle of the night, I'm like, damn it, I should have made mistakes. I don't want a fourth one now. All right, number 9, moving along. I was 20 and living at home, frustratingly. It was a really boring community and area, so I was restless, bored, and feeling adventurous. A few months in, I realized that our mailman always stopped to chat with me and was clearly flirting. Eventually, it escalated. On your mailman. I guess I let it happen out of boredom and curiosity. The next thing I knew, we were hooking up, and not at my house or his, but at a neighbor's house that he was taking care of at the time. Very messed up, but at least I cannot say I had a boring life in my 20s. And this woman's only 21 right now. She's anonymous 21 and female, but she thinks this has made her 20s very, very exciting because she banged the mailman. And he emptied out his mail sack in her. Literally, mail sack. Let me say this. I have this theory, I have this fact. And the thing is that there's always these guys that say, hey, man, I used to be a bartender, and I got laid all the time. They say that. And then there's another one that's like, hey, I used to work at the hotel reception and got laid all the time. And then there's another one like this. I used to be a mailman and got laid all the time. And, you know, there could be another third. I'll tell you another one in a second. But the reason why this occurs is not because of the position. Now, later on in life, when they get older and they're uglier and this, that, and the other,
fat or whatever the deal is, they look back and they think it was because of the job. No, it was because you were super hot. You were a super hot dude. And it didn't matter what the fuck your job was. You could have been, man, I was the custodian and I got laid all the time. Man, I was the fluffer and I got laid. Well, that guy's probably get laid all the time. But, man, I was the garbage man and I got laid all the time. You know, I mean, whatever the job, you're getting laid all the time because of the way you look. Because let me tell you this. I mean, I'm not a horrible-looking motherfucker, but I'm no, like, you know, hot son of a bitch. And I can tell you this. You know, in my 20s, 30s, or whatever, I worked, like, in bars. I did stuff like, you know, in hotels when I was in college. I did all these different things, all these different jobs that people say, man, I was doing this job, getting laid all the time. I wasn't getting laid all the time. This shit wasn't happening. I mean, only one time, this one woman that was, like, in her late 40s, when I was, like, 20 and stuff like that in college, she made this thing saying, like, she wanted me to be like Bill Clinton. And she had a dream about me being Bill Clinton. She was Monica Lewinsky or something like that. And I didn't lay her. And I should have, because at least I'd have at least one of them fucking stories. And I could be right now on the thing saying, man, when I was a night auditor at a hotel, I got laid all the time. So that's what I'm saying. Like, if you're not hot, it doesn't matter. You're not going to get laid no matter what the job. It's not the job. It's how hot you are. So that's the reason why this guy, that's the mailman, was hot enough, at least, or decently hot, if not very hot. That's why she fucked him. That's it. That's it. That's the only reason. All right, number 10. I've been hooking up with one of my son's friends for years. Anonymous. Wow, that's pretty weird. Yeah. I mean, you know, well, good for your son's friend. Number 11. Back when I was in my early 20s, my older sister asked if I could help her with her inherited farm. Okay, your older sister. She was now a widow. Your older sister. Okay, let's hope this doesn't go in the wrong way. She, I mean, you know, it sounds like you're going to plow a sister. Back when I was in my early 20s, my older sister asked if I could help with her inherited farm. She was now a widow and her kids were away. I volunteered to help on the weekends and stayed overnight to be more efficient. It wasn't going to be a long project due to the age of the farm. Okay, whatever that's supposed to mean. One hot day, we worked out our asses off, placing fencing, and were exhausted. After dinner, we sat on the porch, and the day cooled off and had a drink. My back was killing me from all the labor. Wait a minute. My older sister. I don't know who the fuck you're fucking here. All right. You know, okay, I'll get back to it. All right. My back was killing me from the labor. She offered to massage my back like when I was a kid. Inside, I lied down, but that was different. She started on my shoulders and proceeded down my back and decided to straddle my hips to apply better pressure, which felt great. Then I noticed I could feel the heat from her crotch on my butt. First off, I've never called a chick's vagina a crotch. You can call it vag, anything else, but it just sounds like, fucked up. Anyway, like a dude's, like, balls. I was almost in a state of panic. Well, you know, it's your sister. This was my older sister who I had a high trust and respect for. Yet, for the last 3 months, we had worked as a team, and I would often find myself attracted to her. The massage turned into us having sex. After she gave me a big hug and said, I needed that, not a word was said about that night for many weeks. Anonymous, 55, male, Plano, Texas. All right. This guy, okay, this guy lives in Plano. I'm not very far from Plano. I need to find out who this guy is and ask him. I mean, I've never heard, out of all these stories, I've not heard one where somebody actually had sex with their sister. Now, this could be complete bullshit. And it does sound like, you know, that Garth Brooks story where he banged that old widow lady and stuff because, you know, she needed to feel the thunder or whatever. It does, that there's a song like that. Look it up. But it wasn't her sister. He didn't say, like, Garth Brooks, I needed to, you know, make my sister feel the thunder, you know, and see the lightning in her eyes or something. Anyway, I got to say, so this guy's older sister, he didn't really say how old she is, but he was in his 20s, so let's just assume she was 30. He's 55 now. So, I mean, you know,
I mean, like, what, 15? Maybe she's 70? Maybe she's still alive. I gotta say this, man. I don't know. That sounds like a. I don't know what to say. I wouldn't want to have sex with my sister, but I gotta say this. It seems like a relationship where you could just basically have sex nonchalantly. You know what I mean to say? I mean to say that it seems like you could probably go back and forth on that throughout the years of your life. Because we did read about like two steps, a stepsister and stepbrother that were having sex all the time. And they would just keep doing it and doing it and doing it. And then, because it was very readily available. That does seem more like that. There are only a few relationships in your lifetime where you'll be able to find somebody you can have sex with 1 year and then wait 3 or 4 years and do it over again. And that does seem like what that could be. So, I mean, reality, if he doesn't mind having sex with his sister once, he might as well just keep doing it, you know? I mean, it would have been funny if he said, and then she. She had a kid. Oh man. Oh man. I wonder if she I want I have so many questions for this guy. I really do. I want to know if they used like a condom. Was she on birth control? Was she not? Did he pull out? Did he just say, fuck it, I'm gonna come in my sister? Oh man. Yeah, that is something. I wish they saved that. I wish I had saved that one for last. That one was really good. I got like about, well, I got two more. It's just so weird to me, man. I mean, like, I think it's bullshit. But since he's 55, that gives him a little more credence. But I mean, maybe it's bullshit, somebody else wrote it. But his sister, none of this, I mean, it wasn't like a stepsister, nothing. I don't know, man. I don't know. I don't know. I mean, I never had a sister, so I don't know what the fuck. I don't think I would want to fuck my sister, but I mean, hey, I don't have a sister, so I don't have that family love. I don't have a brother either. So I couldn't fuck my brother either. So anyway, number 12. When I was 18, I slept with a friend who was significantly older and had a long-term girlfriend. He knew I was single and still exploring. Okay. I slept with a friend who was significantly older and had a long-term girlfriend. Well, you're exploring. I mean, whatever. That one should have went before the other story. Sorry about that. Anonymous at 18. She said, when I was 18, I slept with a friend who was significantly older and had a long-term girlfriend he knew. So this is either a guy or a girl. We don't know. But the thing is, it says anonymous 18. So you're still 18. So you just did this. I mean, it's going to happen yesterday. Anyway, whatever. That's not as good as the number 11. 11 was the greatest so far. But let's finish this one. It's number 13. It's our last story of the night. Number 13, and finally, last story of the night. Back when I was dating my girlfriend, I went to meet her at college. I waited for her to get out of class, and her friend was also waiting for her. We casually chatted, and she was the aggressor and started talking about sex. Okay, I bit the story. I get it. Okay, I got it. I guess. I bit, and we left to hook up before my girlfriend got out of class. I mean, how long were you fucking waiting for your girlfriend to get out of class? I mean, geez, you know what I mean? I know there was like sometimes like 3 hour classes at night, like when I was in grad school or some shit like that. But they had a break between them. But I mean, if you're gonna wait for her to get out, like say she's gonna say, hey, it's morning. It's like, it's this 1 hour and 15 minute class or 55 minute class, whatever the fuck. If she says they're gonna be out at like 11 o'clock, she's probably gonna be out at 11 o'clock. You know, I mean, in the morning. Anyway, so I bit and we took off and hook up before my girlfriend got out. So, yeah. So girlfriend got out. This went on for some time. I have to admit, she was wild and had an amazing appetite. Eventually, all good things come to an end, and I lost both of them. Luckily, I was always careful, and soon after, the friend got pregnant by her new man. Oh. Well, you should have knocked her up, man. You should have knocked up two girls at the same time. Been cool. Anyway, anonymous 40 male in the cab. Anyway, all right. That was something. Man, I gotta tell you, the guy, that really, I didn't know where that was. So his sister was a widow, and he fucked her. He fucked her sister, and she's. I almost kind of think, she's in a vulnerable spot as a widow and everything else. A lot of stuff going on in her head, and yeah, I mean, I'm not saying he really took advantage of her, but he could have handled the situation a little bit more
tactfully and this, that, and the other, and maybe not plow his sister. So I don't know, man. I got to find that guy. He's in Plano. He's 55 years old. I really need to know. I mean, there's so much I need to know. There's so much I need to know. I got to say, that would be fucking funny. It's like, yeah, I blew my load deep inside my sister. We're lucky she didn't get knocked up. We did it for another couple of months, you know, at least. She did get knocked up once. There's another thing, too. He didn't even say. Maybe she did get knocked up eventually after them doing it. He didn't say that he did it just the one time. He could have done it multiple times. She could have got knocked up and like, yeah, we probably should give this one up for adoption. Or something, you know, whatever. He came out with three legs. All right, that's our show for tonight. It's been Unexplained Love and Unexplained Radio Network. The phone lines are now closed, and that's pretty much it. This has been our little episode here on the Unexplained Radio Network, unexplainedradio.com. We're going to see you next week for some new live episodes. Phone lines are now closed. Wildcard lines closed. Chat room's going to be open all the time. Don't worry about that. You can go in and out of the chat room wherever you're at in the world and everything. You can always go there and chat away. And big thing is, next week, new live shows. 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The Unholy's coming up. Two episodes tomorrow night, right after New Aeon Now. 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The broadcast of The Unholy is coming up. 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

0: Everybody, this is a news show. This is Texas After Dark 2.1, I guess. And with us tonight, we have Mr.
1: Abraham Lincoln.
0: All right. Well, good thing he could join us from the grave. And joining Mr. Abraham Lincoln is Mr. Booth, John Wilkes.
2: John Wilkes Booth.
3: I killed Abraham Lincoln.
0: Yes. They got together in the afterlife, and then they decided they're going to go hunt vampires and Bigfoot. And so, you know, they put bygones be bygones. You know, one guy shot somebody in the head, somebody else got shot in the head. So it's basically the same thing. You know, if I get shot in the head, you shoot me in the head. We both did damage to each other, didn't we? So
1: sure.
0: Anyway, yes.
1: Well, we're just joking, everyone.
0: Yes.
1: It's me.
0: It is CJ.
1: I'm back.
0: Yes.
1: I'm joined here with our cryptid insulter, my son, Jacob.
0: Okay.
1: Thanks for joining us.
0: Yes.
3: Glad to be here.
0: Yeah.
3: I'm here to insult Bigfoot, all the other cryptids I'm a big fan of.
1: Oh, okay. Nice.
0: So you don't like Bigfoot, but everybody else is cool.
3: Vampires, werewolves, cool.
1: Loch Ness Monster?
3: They're actually dangerous.
0: Yeah. Really?
3: Bigfoot, not cool. He's not really dangerous.
0: Wow.
1: Right.
0: That's
1: we're going to get into that. That's a hot topic. Hot sports opinion right there,
0: that
1: buddy.
0: That is, man. I mean, that's your HSO of the day.
1: Right? Yeah.
0: So let's talk a little bit about, like, okay, so what have you been up to, Mr. CJ?
1: Oh,
0: it's been like about 15 years.
1: Yeah, hello. Yeah. It's been a long time. I have been working. I have been traveling. I have been doing everything that I can do to not work.
0: Wow.
1: Yeah, but no, I'm working still. But I'm working to not work.
0: Mm-hmm.
1: But yeah, just been really busy. Keeping busy.
3: Is that what they call retirement?
1: Working towards retirement.
3: Okay. Yeah.
1: Yes, I am working towards retirement. That is the plan.
3: You're getting close.
1: If you think 10 years is close, then yes, I'm getting close.
3: A lot closer than 30 years.
1: That's true. I'm a lot closer than 30. The years are knocking down. We're getting closer. We're marking X's on the calendar days.
0: Yes.
1: But, yeah, getting closer to retirement. Yeah. Just been working, though, sir. Really enjoying the new station, though. Unexplained Radio. Congratulations, sir. It's coming along really well. I like it.
0: Coming along 1 year. 1 year anniversary.
1: Amazing.
0: Yeah.
1: 1 year.
0: Yeah, and they said it wouldn't last. I'll tell you that. Yes.
1: Who's they?
0: people that didn't know they was on.
1: Right?
0: I'd say, hey, you know, you heard this on Flame Radio Network? And he's like, no. And he says, well, how long do you think it lasts? And it ain't going to last. I don't know what it is. So,
1: right. Awesome. Well, congratulations, sir, on that. But, yeah, just hanging in there. Really glad to be back, though.
0: All right, cool. Yeah, no, I tell you, like, yes, I do enjoy watching how long I have till retirement, because then I can just basically say, yeah, these years between then and now, they just need to get the hell out of the way. You know, we just need to get older. And afterwards, you get older, and you're like, what the fuck did I do with all those years? So, what do you got, Mr. Jacob, sir?
3: I've got 35 years till retirement. Y'all are a lot closer to me. I'm
0: living the dream.
3: Still trying to win that lottery. Dang. Powerball didn't work out for me last night, but...
1: Oh, darn it.
3: Probably go get some more tickets later.
1: Okay.
0: Yes.
1: Mega Millions and Powerball?
3: No, the Powerball's the big one right now. It's like
1: is it?
3: 900 big millions.
1: Really?
0: I've been doing the same thing. I try to play the lottery so that it can help me in retirement, but I do the pick three. So, you know, I mean, and once I get that big, like, $100 check, I'm going to
1: nice.
0: I mean, it's going to be great.
3: If I can win one of these scratchers one day, I'll be able to take a day off of work.
0: Yeah. I mean, one day I got one, and I got $3, and I thought it was 20, and I was like, oh, my God, this is it. It is time to hang up the gloves. No more worky. And then I noticed it was $3, and I said, well, maybe, you know, I cut off a couple years of that. And so,
3: you know, $20 is pretty easy to get.
0: Mm.
3: Especially if you're gay.
0: I mean,
3: I'm not gay, but $20 is $20.
0: But if you need $20 really bad, you can be gay. For it. What are you saying? You
3: know? I'm just saying it's $20.
0: Yeah.
1: Are you saying that's the going rate?
3: I'm not gay.
1: Oh, okay. So the going rate could be $20, Or $20
3: is $20.
0: Yeah.
1: Okay. Yeah. Sure. What do I get for $5?
0: Or yes, exactly.
1: What do you get for $10?
0: Yeah.
3: 500 pesos.
0: Yeah. No, that is a big thing.
1: You don't get movie reference, do you?
3: No, I don't. I was born in 96, so it's probably before my time.
1: That explains the 35 years till retirement.
3: Yes.
1: Gotcha.
3: Yes. I'm a long ways away.
1: Got it.
0: Yeah, well, you know, you got to think about it. It's like they really didn't make a lot of good movies in the last 15 some odd years. So, you know, you got to watch the older movies for finding
3: anything. I'm running out of movies.
0: Yeah.
3: Though.
1: So you got Full Metal Jacket.
3: Yeah. I just rewatched Manhunter last night.
1: Okay.
3: Michael Mann.
1: Yeah.
3: Because he's making Heat 2.
1: Really?
3: Pretty soon. You didn't know about that?
1: I did not, no.
3: He's got a crazy cast for it. It's like Christian Bale, Leonardo.
1: Wow.
3: Who else is in it? That kid from Running Scared, or not Running Scared, what's the guy that played Elvis?
1: Austin Butler?
3: Austin Butler's gonna be in it. Kylo Ren's gonna be in it.
1: Really?
3: What's that dude's name?
1: Adam Driver?
3: Adam Driver. Mm. Yeah, it's gonna be crazy.
1: Wow.
3: So, I'm going to rewatch all the Michael Mann movies, all the good ones.
1: Start from the beginning, huh?
3: From Manhunter.
1: And on, huh?
3: Going to go to L.A. Takedown.
1: Really?
3: Go to Heat or Last of the Mohicans.
1: That was Michael Mann?
3: That was Michael Mann.
1: Oh, I did not know
3: Crazy,
1: that.
3: Right?
1: Wow, yeah.
3: He did Collateral.
1: Yeah, Collateral.
3: Crazy good movie.
1: Yes.
3: Miami Vice wasn't bad. He did The Show. Did you know that?
1: I did not know that.
3: Yes. Michael Mann is the man.
1: He is the man. Okay.
0: Well, that's interesting.
1: Very good, sir. Yeah. Well, Full Metal Jacket is the movie reference. Feel free to check that movie out at some point.
3: Oh, that's Stanley Kubrick.
1: It is Stanley Kubrick.
0: Yeah.
1: Yes.
3: Oh, when they had the Vietnam prostitutes.
1: Yes.
3: Okay, I remember. Yeah.
0: Yes, that was the whole movie. And then you see that one scene, and it's over.
3: Yeah, there's a lot of scenes in that movie.
1: The quotable scenes.
3: Yeah.
1: Absolutely. Definitely. Well, very good, sir. Well, that's not what we're here for. What are we here for, Nick?
0: We're here to talk about that small segment in Full Metal Jacket where it involves a prostitute and a joker, and actually a couple joker. Other individuals, too, as well. I don't remember their names, but that's what we're here to divulge and break down.
1: Animal Mother.
0: And yes. That was, and I don't remember the other guy that had the Alabama snake.
3: the black dude.
1: Yeah.
0: And, but, yeah. We'll research this and we will come back at another show and we'll have that information available for people. Because people are dying to know. But I'm pretty sure they're not going to research it on their own, so they're going to wait for it. Aside from that, I guess we could talk about Bigfoot. I mean, he gets a lot of press. The women love him. You know, he's got a cousin in Asia, a crazy Yeti guy and everything else. Always smokes the ganja and, you know, just living the dream and, you know. And somebody tells.
3: Well,
0: but what do you have
3: the
0: on?
3: The big question is he real? What do y'all think? Do you think he's real or not?
0: Well, I mean, I called his cousin Yeti the other day, and they answer, and I said, hello. And I was like, hello. Hey, Yeti, how's it going? So I'm kind of high, but what? And then he says, well, you know, I really got a major question. Does your cousin exist? He says, well, he's my cousin, man. I mean, I gotta say he exists. And I said, well, do you mean he exists? Well, he's my cousin. What the fuck do you want from me? And we got this large argument over the phone. I just said, you know what? Fuck you. And I hung up on it. So I never found out. And I would say, CJ, what is your opinion on that?
1: He does not exist.
0: I don't know.
3: Well, he does.
1: He does?
3: And I think that one video from the 60s or 70s where the guy's like walking.
1: The
3: Patterson film where he looks back behind us. That's bullshit. That's fake.
0: Yeah.
3: Some guys were looking for Bigfoot and they just somehow caught that, you know, right footage at the right time. They're full of shit. But the audio recordings, especially the one in the Sierra Nevadas, because there's a footage, or I guess it wasn't a footage because it was just audio, in 72. From a couple campers hearing some whooping sounds, whooping and hollering in the dark. And it was pretty intimidating if you listen to it. But it's been definitely broken down by audio engineers, and they've kind of confirmed this isn't fake. But I think he's real. I think he's really good at hide and seek, though. whether he's like interdimensional,
0: yeah,
3: and he can disappear when he wants to. That's the other question, which, you know, there's some spiritual Native American folklore that goes into that.
1: Oh, okay.
3: But the bigger part is, I think he's just a pussy, to be honest.
0: Man, yeah, big time pussy.
3: Okay. Yeah, yeah, he does all that making noise, scaring all the animals, because if you listen to the audio recordings, he gets real loud for nothing, gets real loud for nothing.
0: So, like, and, you believe that Bigfoot is really just trying to, like, you know, keep people away. So he's got a lot of bark, not a lot of bite. You
3: know? I don't know if he's trying to necessarily as an intimidation tactic to keep people away. Mm. Or if he's just trying to... Yeah, that could be it. Mm. But he's too big to be doing that. Why is he acting like a little bitch?
0: Well, right? Yeah, I mean, I agree with you.
3: I just think we need to go to the California, Sierra, go to that forest, go camping for like a good solid 2 weeks. And start making some noises out in the middle of the night.
1: Bang some sticks together.
3: Start telling that motherfucker we're here.
1: Right.
0: Yeah. Yes.
1: To run us off. Come run us off.
0: Yes.
3: Yeah. I wish I was there because I'd start hooting and hollering back.
1: Right.
3: Right.
0: Yes.
3: So we could really see if he's real or not. You know what
0: sure.
3: I mean?
0: Yeah. Try to get him out.
3: We'd have the cameras.
1: Set up like 5 static cameras around camp.
0: Yeah, yeah, and I think...
1: Pulling him out with night vision, infrared.
3: Yeah, that's what I'm saying.
0: I think the big thing is he would come out like, what the hell are you people doing? And he's like, you know, he's
3: looking for
0: off.
3: You, dude.
0: He's like, dude, like, really? Come on. I mean, I got to leave my Bigfoot life out here. My Bigfoot wife is bitching at me. My kids keep yelling. I got my Bigfoot dog here with me, and he's barking, and I think, shut the fuck up, you motherfucker! So I had to get out there and see what the hell y'all guys are doing. That's what he's going to tell you, right?
3: Yeah. Yeah. I mean, let's break down the rationale of it, right? There's bipedal species that don't exist anymore, supposedly, you know, like the freaking Gigantopithecus or whatever the hell
1: Cro-Magnon?
3: Whatever it's called, right? That,
1: sure.
3: You know, was an ape that used to live in North America way, way... before we were here type of deal.
1: Gotcha.
3: It's unlikely those are still around. We haven't found them or found a lot of fossils and stuff like that. Right? What's more likely is it could be into this ghost aspect that I have kind of a theory on, like ghosts are like an attached memory almost, right?
1: Really? Paranormal?
3: Yeah.
0: So you think like it's kind of like spiritual. Stone tape theory, like replays itself again and again to the situation?
3: It could be that. We could have some interdimensional, like, accidental waves where we're locking into a different time when you're out there. I don't know. Yeah. I think if he's intentionally making those noises because he knows people are around, he's too big for nothing. Mm. Because he's scared, right?
1: So what,
3: he's scared.
1: So what would be your description of a normal Bigfoot?
3: Well, I've never seen one.
1: 6'7"?
3: Yeah, probably.
1: 275 pounds.
3: I assume by the like the footprints, supposedly, he's going to be like 10 feet at least, right?
1: Really?
0: Maybe.
1: 10 feet tall?
3: Yeah, it's like a giant... You know,
1: really?
3: Bigfoot.
1: With big 3-foot long feet footprints?
3: Yep, and maybe a 3-foot dick. Who knows?
0: Yeah.
3: Who knows?
0: Sure. I mean, okay. And do you take the notion literal when you hear, like, from the movie Anchorman, when they say it smells like Bigfoot's dick? do you think that there's some truth to that?
3: I don't know.
0: You know, he doesn't
3: know
0: his penis very well.
3: Because. You know, we probably need to interview those guys that recorded these audio recordings and ask them if they smell anything real
0: right
3: out there.
0: Yeah, so you think it's coming from his mind? It's why,
1: because 60% of the time it works 100% of the time.
0: Yes, it does. I mean, you know, like, that is the truth, because, like, I've not seen any videos where You know, he's got the big feet. You would think he has a big dong. And you never really see, like, some kind of thing hanging down between his knees or something like that, like, really long or anything. And I wonder if that is because, you know, it's cold out and it's got shrinkage. Or is it just because, you know, he's a grower, not a shower?
3: Yeah, I don't know. And who knows if it's a female, too, with, like, a real crazy bush we can't even, you know, identify it properly. Who knows?
0: They definitely don't believe in shaving. I mean, yeah, that's the case. For sure. If there was, like, a female Bigfoot or Big Feet in plural, and they wanted to, like, meet with you, and they said, hey, look, I'm kind of tired of these other guys, you know, kind of, you know, hey, I've had the Bigfoot. Now I want small cap. And so they come to you.
3: Are you asking me how many beers you take?
0: Yes, to do a Bigfoot lady.
3: Yeah, I've got some standards.
0: So. Oh, yes.
3: So that's probably a no-go.
0: Oh, okay. You don't
3: just have to shave that thing, trim it up, clean it up at least. You know, we're talking, you know.
1: Put a dress on.
3: If there's a lady out there that's bigger than me, I'm like, what, 6'2", 260, 70, right? That's going to be crazy.
0: So you're saying, like, just, like, kind of shave the pubic region, but yet leave everything else intact.
3: I'm saying a lot of beers. That's what it's going to take.
1: That's what the shots do.
3: It's going to take tequila.
0: Yeah.
3: Goggles. Right?
0: Tequila. Yeah, so you might need those goggles.
3: Not the beer goggles. Tequila goggles.
1: Right.
0: Wow. Yeah, that is,
3: And who knows? Bigfoot could be some, like, magic type of deal where it could just, you know, morph into some different looking, could be a skinwalker, right? Who knows?
1: Right? All
3: right. Right.
1: Sure.
3: Who really knows? Nobody's ever really seen it on Twitch, in my opinion.
0: Yes. So you're saying, like, this is either some real being, it's a physical being like all of us, like your cat, too. Just like that, or it's some kind of interdimensional being, maybe a supernatural type creature, like a watcher or something like that.
3: I think it's more likely something that's not physically present. And it could, like, tune in to our reality just to, you know, try to prank people. They're probably having fun with that, you know?
0: It's got a lot of
3: trying to scare these, you know, innocent white dudes with their dogs out in the middle of the...
1: So it's aliens?
3: It could be aliens, you know, like the magnet.
0: Could
3: be aliens.
1: So the aliens are like, hey, let's go play a prank on the humans.
3: Let's
1: give them some really big beast thing that they can never see or find, stories will abound all over the place.
0: That way people will look the other way and not look towards the alien route. Because then they want to hurt themselves.
3: You know? Who knows? I also think aliens is not real either. I think I think that's the government doing some funny stuff.
1: Really?
3: Yeah.
0: So you got a lot of
1: like Area 51?
3: Yeah, no, I mean it's not aliens. It's just like we got some
1: technology.
3: We got some black budget taxpayer funded stuff going on that we don't know about. That's for sure.
0: What do you think? Like, you know, a lot of people are saying like the aliens are coming from the sea, like they're sea creatures, and they just happen to live out in the sea, and they don't really live on another planet, but they're really advanced because they're under the ocean, like under the sea, like that song goes. What do you think about that?
1: Didn't they do a movie about that?
0: I think about undersea aliens.
1: Yeah.
0: They may have.
1: The Abyss?
0: Oh, yeah. I've never seen it. Yeah, I remember that.
1: Another movie put on your list.
3: I'm only 30 years old.
1: Yeah.
3: I haven't seen all these movies. More than
1: that. You need to go back and catch up.
3: Yeah.
0: But it had that weird face.
3: Tell me what movies to watch.
0: Yeah.
1: Well, I gave you a list already, so.
3: Well, did you?
1: We'll just keep adding it to it.
3: We'll keep adding it.
0: Yes. Yeah. Have you
1: Strange
0: seen?
1: Brew.
0: Strange Brew is a major documentary that
1: right.
0: Came out and discussed the effects of alcohol on individuals that use it for hypnosis. They did a lot of scientific journal reports on it, and so then they said, we got to put this in a movie and see if they did a documentary. And did you get to see that? Did you get to see the
3: circuit? No, y'all told me to watch it. I couldn't find it on any streaming. I think
1: it's probably
3: like
1: not.
3: $6.
0: Huh.
3: Pay for it.
0: Yeah, you probably.
1: It's worth $6.
3: And I was down to my last $20 at the time.
0: Oh, wow. Yeah, you should have.
1: Well, you know how to make $20.
0: Yeah, that's true. Yes, there are.
3: Yeah, that
1: was. Oh, yeah, and Harry and the Hendersons.
0: Yes, this is another documentary.
3: Oh, yeah.
0: Okay. Yes.
3: Okay.
0: If they had a different one and they had a female version, they may have told her, like, hey, look, you're going to have to shave down there if you want to live in this house. And, I mean, but then it would have been like Harriet and Henderson's, but they didn't, yeah, they didn't have that.
3: You know, if she had $20, maybe the tequila wouldn't be necessary.
1: Oh, my God.
0: They have this one scene in Harriet, this is a deleted scene, where Harriet is standing behind the couch. And then he's watching something on TV. It's a pornographic nature. And then all of a sudden, like, you know, one of the kids comes in and sits in front of the couch. He's like, no, I'm Harry. Don't watch that. But then he's really aroused. And then just goes straight through the couch, knocks the kid off.
3: That's
0: the couch.
3: It in a
0: they
3: movie?
0: They delete that because it was too realistic.
3: Okay, I was going to say this.
0: Yeah,
3: that's crazy for the 80s. That would be crazy. Yeah.
0: You know, but I mean, they had like mentioned that he had a big dong and he cared about children not watching porn while he's watching porn. Yeah, you know, and that's nice of them. You know, I mean,
3: do we have anybody listening?
0: We do have a couple. How do you see that? At the very beginning, I can go back, and then we can go. Yes, I always like when people doubt that whether or not people listen to us, but it should pop.
3: Oh, I'm not doubting.
0: No. We got a guy in Canada right now. Yes, he's probably like, what?
3: Oh,
0: he's
3: probably
0: this?
3: You know, Bigfoot.
0: Maybe Bigfoot. Yes,
3: right.
0: He's definitely
3: if he's from
0: thinking
3: Canada?
0: About that. He's like thinking, you know, like, hey, what the hell? They're
3: so
0: talking
3: got, like,
0: about people we know.
3: Trees and shit. And then where Bigfoot would be, right?
0: Yes. They have the Bigfoot.
1: Well, where have been the most Bigfoot sightings?
3: I don't know about sightings, but I go off of what I can find on YouTube.
1: Sure.
3: And
1: the internet.
3: Those audio recordings. I've seen a lot over on the West Coast and then some out in, like, the Canada, Alaska.
0: So this is for those listeners. This is a live recording, and do you really think that maybe that Bigfoot has immigration problems, like he can't get into Canada?
1: Or get out of Canada.
0: Or get out.
3: Canada kind of lets anybody in, from what I understand.
0: Well,
3: right?
0: I mean, or, you know, like he's trying to get back to the United States to his family in Canada, and they're like, hey, I can't come back to you,
3: He's just
0: going to
3: tell them
0: he's separated by the border.
3: He's voting Democrat and don't let him in, right? Well, isn't that how that works with Canada?
0: He's like, hey, I didn't cross the border crossed me, and I'm Bigfoot. And my Bigfoot people, they're stuck over there.
3: He may have been here first.
0: Yeah,
3: you're right.
0: There.
1: He's native.
3: They might owe him some reservation money.
1: Really?
3: Yeah.
0: Yeah.
3: They probably gave it to him at this point, no. But, yeah, I mean,
1: yeah. That's great.
3: That's cool. Somebody's listening from Canada.
0: Yes. It's always good to have somebody else internationally listening to this and wondering what the hell. I mean, you know.
3: So
0: that in Canada, there's two main things. The beaver and Bigfoot, and they love them both dearly.
3: And the maple syrup.
0: And the maple syrup.
3: And the maple
0: syrup. That's really it. They don't really
3: do
0: anything. Their main product is maple syrup. They support it for the whole world.
3: Maple
1: syrup. What do you think Bigfoot's favorite food is?
3: That's a good question, right? Because he's that big. If he's that big and we wanted to compare evolutional biology that we can actually, you know is out there, right? Look at like a gorilla or those orangutans.
1: What about a black bear?
3: Those big ones. I mean, is he a bear or is he...
1: Well, what
3: does
1: a black bear
3: eat? Some ape. Meat and berries and stuff.
1: Right, so a black bear is a big animal.
3: Yeah.
1: Bigfoot's a big animal. Wouldn't you think their diet would be similar?
3: I don't know because...
1: Doesn't bear eat salmon and fish?
3: I don't know.
0: Do you think he's more of an omnivore? Like he kind of just eats some vegetables?
3: Yeah. I'm thinking if he was a meat eater, he wouldn't be such a little bitch. And he'd actually come do something to somebody.
0: Come do something, yeah.
3: You know?
1: So he's going to eat humans.
3: That's why wouldn't he if he's that big, right?
0: Yeah, that makes
3: but
0: one of the
3: that's
0: reasons,
3: what makes me think he's not a meat eater.
0: That makes well, I mean, if he is a meat eater, that may be one of the reasons why there's not been any reported sightings. Like he just ate the guy, you know, because he ate the camera too, and he just like
3: and the camera. He's smart enough to know
0: like,
3: what a camera is.
0: No evidence.
3: I mean, he
0: no
3: could
0: witnesses.
3: Be.
0: Right. Yeah.
3: Could be knowing. You know, got to get rid of the evidence.
0: Yeah.
1: Sure.
3: But then again, you know. It's modern history, modern times, with all the camera phones and all the instant Starlink web, you know, connections. Somebody could be live streaming. There's no way he can get rid of that, right?
1: No.
0: No, I mean, he'd be kind of screwed. He'd probably mad at modern technology.
3: Yeah, yeah, that's probably why he's not around more recently.
1: He's in hiding?
3: He's hide and seek champion.
0: Yeah, hide and seek champion. Yeah.
1: Right?
0: Yeah.
1: So he's Would like, you I'm think defeated. He's the number one hide and seek champion?
3: Oh, for sure. Yeah.
1: Okay.
3: He's cheating, though, so it doesn't really count.
1: Okay.
3: He's got some special powers or something where he can disappear as soon as he knows somebody's going to see him.
0: Now, gotcha. I saw a video, and this guy's filming the side of a mountain, like this white, you know, mountain, like it's got all snow and all this crap. And he just says, man, I don't know what the hell it is, and that guy just hauling it. Like
3: it was running fast. It was like a mile away on the
0: top. Yeah, you see his thing just going.
3: It was like a white Bigfoot, too, so that might have been the Yeti, right?
0: Yeah.
3: I mean, that could be that. I did see that video. Yeah, that looks. Somebody's got to analyze it though, because you know, in their way to see if it's AI or not.
1: Yes.
3: Because that's a more recent deal, right?
0: Yeah, it was rather recent, but it's not like really new.
3: It was like Montana,
0: 2 or 3 years old. I don't remember when, but it's up and where like you see this guy just tracking.
3: Yeah,
0: he just
3: clearly it looked. Small from a distance, but it's huge. Yeah, had to be, twice the size of a man at least.
0: Yeah.
3: Yeah. Yeah, I mean, that's probably him.
0: Yeah.
3: They're probably out there.
0: Yeah.
3: And I'm pretty sure they can disappear when they want to somehow. I don't know how they do it.
1: Camouflage?
3: No. Like they've got, like, some cloaking abilities like magic,
1: like
3: whatever.
1: Predator.
3: But not technology. There's something stranger with that.
0: Mm.
3: It's like a different technology.
1: Like phase shifting?
3: Like some spiritual shit.
1: Oh, for something. Like they turn into animal, like a bird or something? Like a skinwalker, like you said?
3: It could be that. That's what I'm curious about.
1: Got it.
3: If it's, you know, some actual skinwalker type of shape-shifting.
1: Their natural form is Bigfoot, but they could shape-shift into, like, wolves and bears and other animals?
3: I couldn't say yes or no, because he's the hiding.
1: You never met
3: champion.
1: One?
3: Never met one.
0: You can neither confirm nor deny it.
3: Yeah, I can't confirm nor deny it. Yeah.
1: Gotcha.
0: Yeah, this is another question, too. It's like, okay, they find a lot of big feet from the Bigfoot. Like, here's Bigfoot, Bigfoot, whatever. How come, I'm kind of curious in your thoughts, why do they not find big shit? You know, Bigfoot, big shit. I guess, or big shit from a Bigfoot.
1: Right.
0: However you say that.
3: Maybe he shits in the river. I don't know.
1: He doesn't shit in the woods like a bear?
3: No, I don't know.
0: Do you think he carries a shovel and he buries his shit?
3: I have no idea.
0: They find him?
3: I have no idea.
1: How intelligent is Bigfoot?
0: He's got a big shit shovel on the back and he pulls that thing out.
3: I mean, on that one Sierra Nevada 72 audio recording, it sounded like two of them. And it sounded like they were communicating language.
1: Like different directions.
3: Right. Well, there was like one, they're far in the distance, but, you know, one talking to another is what supposedly it sounded like is some type of language they've got. So
1: okay.
3: They might be smart enough, you know, but, you know, I don't think they know about human society like that or anything like that. They're out in the middle of the woods for a reason.
1: Gotcha.
0: Do you think those two big feet were like bitching at each other, having some kind of long distance argument, yelling?
3: I don't know.
0: A dispute earlier that day.
3: I don't know. It did sound kind of aggressive, so that's possible. That could have been the. You know what? I take it back. I apologize, Bigfoot. This is a misunderstanding.
0: Yeah.
3: Because they might have just been mad at each other.
1: Right.
3: It had nothing to do with the camera.
1: Right. Right. They just happened to be in the middle of it recording at the same time.
3: Yeah.
0: Yeah.
1: Gotcha.
0: But basically just like, you know, fuck you, you know, and just fucking
3: I'm,
0: you know.
3: I'm just saying, I don't know what he's saying to me, but I'm going to take it as offense if I ever hear something like that, and I'm going after it.
1: What's your name?
3: Yeah.
1: Tony. What's your name?
0: Oh, yeah.
1: Ned, your mom sucks.
0: What?
1: Yeah.
0: Oh, Lord, yeah, that was a good one. Yeah, that, I remember, like, The Family Guy episode had one where, like, Brian sees a dog in their car. Hey, your dog car. Loves your dog car. And then he's, hey, your dog in their car. Fuck you. You know, that's what he's thinking. That's, you know, Bigfoot could be the same way. They could be very aggressive and very territorial.
3: Yeah.
0: Yes.
3: I'm thinking if somebody starts hooting and hollering back enough, you know, we might actually find out if Bigfoot has some balls or not.
1: Get some solid evidence.
3: Yeah. Yes. Yeah.
1: Gotcha.
0: This is another thing I was wondering, too, because I remember when I was a kid, way like, you know, I remember Grandma Street, and I'd go down the corner, and you'd go walk, and you'd take a left, and to the corner on the right would be these two dogs, and they'd be perpetually humping. But then when they would see you, they would just they'd bark first while they're mounted, and then they would dismount, and they'd each start barking at you.
3: Oh, they had shame.
0: Yes, they had shame. They had
3: the fucking bitch dog ate the forbidden fruit, is what you're saying.
0: And they were,
1: what's the moral of this story?
0: The moral
3: is that she ate the forbidden fruit.
0: Yes. Why do you think that we have not caught Bigfoot in the act of coitus yet, like I did those dogs? Because, I was able to catch the dogs in it, and they got pissed off.
1: What would that sound like?
0: That may have been that sound they were
3: That might have been, yeah, that might have been the audio. That was some real sexual sounding animal sounds. You know?
1: Some really heavy grunting.
3: Yeah, that might have been why it was so scary now that I think about it. that's crazy, dude.
0: Yeah,
3: Bigfoot might have a hog too. That's crazy. Yeah. That actually makes a lot of sense now that I think about it.
0: Yes, it does. I mean,
1: do you think the male Bigfoot would have to have his beer goggles on as well?
3: I don't know. He probably shouldn't have too high of standards if he's, you know, hairy like that.
0: Sure.
3: if he looks like that. And,
0: so it all our
3: and smells.
0: Yeah, you're thinking
1: you need to put on like a dress. You know, put some perfume on.
3: I don't know. I don't know how animals get it on, what gets them going. I just know, you know, dogs hump down the street from his grandma's home.
0: Yes, they do. They do that. Yeah. This is another thing, too, like I've noticed also about, like, have you ever noticed, like, well, actually dogs, maybe not dogs, but really, like, almost every time you see an animal, like, you know, getting together and getting it on, mm-hmm. like, especially the cats.
3: Mm-hmm.
0: So the cat gets on top of the other cat, bites one in the neck, and it just starts going to town. And, you know, to me, it always looks like, I never saw it, I looked at it, I was like, man, this looks like sweet, sweet love. To me, it always looked like rape.
3: Yeah.
0: Do you think that all animals rape each other?
3: I think they do. I think we're the only ones smart enough where we don't
0: avoid
3: do that.
0: That.
3: Yeah.
0: Yeah. I do. I agree. I mean, like, yeah, I do think. Do you think Bigfoot rapes Mrs. Bigfoot?
3: Or he might have to if he doesn't have $20 on it.
0: He doesn't have $20. Yeah.
3: That might be what he has to do.
0: Yeah.
3: But I don't know. I don't know.
0: I'm thinking, like, we need to, like, have some kind of support groups for Mrs. Bigfoot ladies out there that have been, you know, assaulted and violated in such a cruel way.
3: There's some dudes out there that wouldn't even need $20 to do that. There's some guys, you know, don't even need the beers.
0: No. I remember there was a story. There was one guy said that it's like, I guess, in Baltimore, and there was this little area of town that was known for the gay prostitutes. Okay, so the gay prostitutes were out there. And there was this little house, and he said that he showed the doorway because he's filming all this stuff. He said, in this house is where this one old gay guy used to live, and he would just basically slip money through the door slot, like the little thing for the postman or whatever, you know. He'd slip that through, and then they'd go, and he would do, he'd pull his little, like, you know,
1: just like a glory hole
0: rank. Yeah, he
1: situation?
0: He just, yeah, yeah, and he would do what he had to do. And then that guy said, this is a gay guy. So he said one day he saw the shriveled member, and he said it was just disgusting looking. Mm. Do you think Bigfoot would engage in something like that?
3: I don't know, dude.
0: Mm. Yeah.
3: This is.
0: He doesn't own a door. That's a big problem. I mean, he might.
3: He doesn't owe 20 bucks.
0: He doesn't have 20 bucks. That's a big thing. Yeah. That did involve money. I don't know how much it was, but yeah, very, very big problems with that.
3: Do you happen to know where that house was?
0: Yes. Yes. It actually, to me, like when I heard this story, this was.
3: Yes, I do have my last $20 in my wallet.
0: Yes. I think the guy's dead now. He was an old man then, unfortunately. He's passed away. He's went to the big glory hole in the sky. And
3: glory hole in the sky. I don't think he made it up there.
0: You're not here to judge.
3: From the stuff you told me about this fella, I don't know. I don't think that's very heavenly.
0: Well, I mean,
3: if I'm being honest.
0: Just depends. I mean, you know, maybe there's multiple layers or heavens and different things, and then there is the glory hole heaven, and you know, and people get to partake in that. And I know that one thing is with speaking of this guy, this was made by Dan Bell. He did a series on this about like when he was younger. He's in the 90s. Who? This used to happen. This is Dan Bell. It's like you can go to This is Dan Bell YouTube.
3: Okay.
0: I really like the guy. He's always come out a lot of this stuff. He used to do like malls and stuff. But anyway, you ever seen him?
1: No. It reminds me, who's the other guy that did the Night Coast?
0: Art Bell.
1: Art Bell.
0: Oh, yes. Art Bell would do the radio show. Dan Bell does like a YouTube show.
1: Gotcha.
0: He's, you know, sometimes he's flighty and stuff, but he's been, you know, really consistent. And when he has his old stories about like old Baltimore and everything, it's not really that old. It's just like, you know, 30 years ago now, but, you know, or 20 something, you know. And so one of the things was, speaking of that, do you not think that, and I don't know if maybe Bigfoot could rent this place out, but don't you think that's really, really convenient for that old man, like, living in that neighborhood and just got the thing all set up? You know, he didn't have to leave his house. I mean, I thought that was very convenient. Would you like to
3: live in a house like that? Yeah, that's why they have those gayborhoods in every city.
0: But I mean, like, this was the gay prostitute neighborhood. And I was thinking to myself, I was like, man, this would be a really
3: What's
0: great
3: the difference
0: place to Bigfoot
3: between
0: do?
3: That street, between a gay street, you know, the gay prostitute? I guess there's no difference because
0: they do separate out so you can go pick up different people. Like, I've even heard the thing about Los Angeles and stuff from that guy, mm-hmm. that the death had. And he says, this used to be the female one, this used to be the male one, this used to be the kind of trans one. Before everything, yeah. So they had a lot of different areas.
3: Okay.
0: So, yeah, we're not as diverse that like in Dallas. Unfortunately, we're much of a smaller knit village type community, and we don't actually have a diversity of options in our street corners.
3: Mm-hmm.
0: Yeah.
3: Yeah.
0: And I don't think Bigfoot does either.
1: Actually, I think you're onto something.
3: Mm-hmm.
1: You know why there's no Bigfoots, a lot of Bigfoots around?
3: Why?
1: They're all gay.
3: They're
1: all gay.
3: I bet
0: that is their preference. That is what they like to do.
3: That's very possible. But then again, ninth grade year, first week of high school, first time I ever was traumatized in my life, I saw a gay dude beat the biggest white dude that he should have never beat up, you know, bloody mess in the hallway. And then that's when I realized, you know, maybe gay dudes aren't just, you know, some little bitches.
0: Hot guys. Oh,
3: right.
0: Okay,
3: so yeah. I probably got more respect for the homosexuals out there than Bigfoot at this point.
0: Okay. But so, what if you found out that Bigfoot was homosexual? Would you have more respect for him at that point?
3: I'd feel like he'd be a lot tougher then, right? You know, he'd have a chip tougher on his shoulder being a gay dude or whatever.
1: A gay Bigfoot.
0: This is true. Sometimes that is the case because there was this one dude that Biff told me about, and he was a Guatemalan guy. He's a tiny guy from Guatemala, mm-hmm. and this other guy kept picking on him. And then he said, he's like, you know, hey, motherfucker, leave me alone.
3: Mm-hmm.
0: And then, like, one day he said, look, I'll kick your ass. He's like, all right, look, I'm going to kick your ass and be done with this. It was a Guatemalan guy. So he's like 4'11", 5'.
3: Mm-hmm.
0: And so he went out the parking lot. He didn't kick my ass. He went in the parking lot. He beat the shit out of that guy.
3: Yeah.
0: And the reason why is because, like, his whole life has been spent beating the shit out of people so people wouldn't rape him.
3: Mm.
0: And so, you know, he's into it, you know.
3: Man.
0: You know, what do you think?
3: That would be crazy if somebody was out there and Bigfoot raped him. That'd be, you know what? That's gonna be a movie I make.
0: Yes, a good movie.
3: If I make a good horror movie with Bigfoot, you know, we've got to put that in a scene.
0: It's like, you know, you're in the woods. You're not alone. Bigfoot's out there.
3: Yeah,
0: he's gonna rape you.
3: He's got something else big, too, right? That's what you got to worry about. That's the scariest part of the movie.
0: He does. That is the scariest part. Like, I mean, you thought you were afraid.
1: Alabama Black Snake.
3: Yeah.
0: It is kind of like, that is a very, very Deliverance-type-based movie because the idea in it is that originally you're scared because they were caught by these guys. You're like, what are they going to do? They're going to kill them. They're going to do this. And no, they said we're going to rape them. And
3: That's why I've never been to Appalachia.
0: Yes, yeah.
3: I'm never going to those places. That was
0: the reason.
3: Yeah, but that's great, man. We make a Deliverance Bigfoot movie. Right? What if he's really just a gay hillbilly and we didn't even realize?
0: Yes, and he's just very hairy.
1: He's let himself go. Yeah. He's got the hair all over him. He's like, screw it. I'll just live in the wild. Some
3: inbred
1: West
3: Virginia
1: guy.
0: Okay. That is true. That
3: with
0: is
3: a
0: true.
3: Lot of hair. Never,
1: no cancel.
3: Never had no scissors or barber around.
0: Yeah, so you just had to go make do.
3: I mean, that's possible. Yes, because they do, unfortunately, that Soft White Underbelly YouTube channel. If you ever seen that guy on YouTube, he does the craziest interviews, but he found that one West Virginia family that's like 5-6 generations inbred.
0: Yeah.
3: And one of them literally like learned language from a dog.
0: Sounded
3: like barks like a chihuahua. Very sad, but that probably could be more realistic now that I think about it than this spiritual interdimensional whatever theory I have going on. That might be what I'm leaning towards is
1: wow,
3: just a inbred big human who doesn't know how to shave.
1: You did a complete 180.
3: Yeah.
0: I mean, sometimes that is the case. Sometimes when you break something down, you learn more about it and yourself.
3: I didn't say anything about myself other than the $20 fact.
0: Yes. Very true. So do you think that, like, so that there's, like, some guy, and he's out there, and he's, like, in his little tent, and then he hears something out there in the woods, and he's afraid, like, somebody's going to come over there and, like, you know, maybe, like, some, you know, trying to scare him or whatever.
3: Mm-hmm.
0: And then, like, so then he's like, oh, man, I better, like, you know, zip up my little, like, you know, my thingy. What it was like the bed thing, you know, the bed stuff they use.
1: Sleeping bag?
0: Sleeping bag. Yeah, he zips up his little sleeping bag.
1: You go camping a lot?
0: No, I don't. And then all of a sudden, he just that big arm just rips off the little camping tent door, and then he's like, and he just rips up in that sleeping thing, and then he's like, "Oh my God, you know, he's don't kill me." He's like, "I ain't gonna kill you."
3: He says, "Squeal like a pig."
0: Yes, exactly.
1: You got a pretty mouth.
0: Wow. Yes, because I mean, like, just as much as we smell them, they're probably smelling us. They're like, that guy smells pretty cute.
3: Yeah. Yeah, so Bigfoot, just probably has a heightened sense of smell. Mm. Any of those wild animals do.
0: It is very difficult to know that. I mean, yes. What is your take on it, Mr. CJ? I mean, what do you think? You think Bigfoot is a wilderness rapist? I mean, yeah.
1: I don't know. The way you guys describe this to me. It's entirely a possibility.
3: I think we're very rational men.
0: I think we're through the looking glass. I do think we know what's going on.
1: Yeah. Some homosexual tension going on.
0: That's why. Yes, we've gotten down to the boiling point where we've never seen a female version of them. So we know that. They're very solitary individuals, live out in the wilderness, and they're horny, and they go after guys.
3: Dude, what if the other way around, if it's the female that finds you?
0: Oh, yeah.
3: And then you're pinned down in that sleeping bag.
0: Yes, yeah. Like, oh, deal.
3: would at least give me $20 for that?
0: Yes. Yeah. Well, I mean, or maybe like they would in trade use their shit shovel and say, shake shit shovel.
3: Or do I have to give it $20? I don't know, man. I might give it $20.
0: Depends. Yeah. You know, maybe when it's done.
3: Cleaned
0: it's like,
3: up that bush down there or whatever.
0: Well, it could be once it's done, it's like, hey, look, you know, it's kind of like the process. Like, what process? Like, well, you're supposed to give me $20 once it's done. Like, well, I didn't know the rules. And it's like, well, that's not just the rules. I also look for a tip. You know, I don't do this for fun. Like, well, I thought you did. And then, you know, and before you know
3: this wasn't for you? This was for me?
0: Yeah, you know, like, I mean, he says, well, you were the one out there, like, looking and trying to film me. And remember earlier the day you were filming me walk by? I thought you were interested. Uh-huh. And it's like, well, I just saw Bigfoot. I was really kind of surprised. And then she's like, well, it costs $20. And, you know, and I prefer a tip. And tipping is
1: the going rate.
0: Yeah, exactly.
3: That's fun.
0: You know, this could happen.
1: Well, I am completely fascinated with your take on Bigfoot. And I'm just wondering how you feel about the Loch Ness Monster now.
3: I think that was a log, that one picture that was like a log or something somebody made, right?
1: Okay.
3: Because they did the like radar scans in that whole lake and they
1: didn't find anything.
3: Yeah, they didn't find. I mean, it would have been cool if they did though, right? Because it's a real deep lake that was connected to the ocean, so it was possible, you know, that could, you know, something could survive, but. It would need, you know, a mate to keep making generations. But sure. We're talking from dinosaur times? Unlikely. It's gotcha. Unlikely.
0: Do you think that maybe that day when they did look through the entire lock trying to find them, do you think that maybe Nessie, as, you know, he's named affectionately, do you think Nessie may have been at some child's birthday party?
3: I doubt it. I doubt that was probably Barney. At that child's birthday party.
0: Okay. I mean, you know, because he was like, hey, I got a child's birthday party to go to. I can't be here for you to see me in the lake. So maybe you can come back another day.
1: I sent my distant cousin, Barney, the purple dinosaur, instead. I don't mean to rush us, but we're running out of time. But I wanted to ask, is there any other cryptids that you're excited about? Or is Bigfoot Million your top one?
3: Well, I'm a big fan of vampires.
1: Okay.
3: Especially the hot goth chick ones.
1: Oh, okay.
3: You know, that I grew up on and watching Underworld and stuff. Like, if they're real, take down my number real quick.
1: Oh, okay. Right.
0: Yeah.
1: You're willing to be hunted by Blade then.
3: I would take that bait all day. Vampires, werewolves. I'm excited about that werewolf movie. Have you seen that? The trailer for that? Robert Eggers, the dude that did Northman and the Nosferatu movie that just came out.
1: Okay.
3: And he did The Lighthouse and The Witch. So he's a pretty good director.
1: Gotcha.
3: But I think we probably killed them all off at this point, you know, because... You know,
1: I don't know. Have you seen the show What We Do in the Shadows?
3: That's the comedy one on, like, FX or whatever. Yes. I watched a couple episodes. It was too cheesy for me.
1: It's supposed to be.
3: Yeah. I mean, I get it.
1: Sure.
3: If satire. I was on some edibles, it'd probably be a lot funnier.
1: Oh, God.
0: Wow.
3: But I ran out of $20.
0: Oh, yeah. You could have a 20, yeah. Plus, you couldn't see Strange Brew and, you know, just, you know, all of it. But, so, do you think that basically, kind of like wrapping up all this stuff and kind of going back to what we were talking about, do you think most cryptids are basically just variations on, like, see, we said that the wilderness rapist is Bigfoot, and like Loch Ness is the rapist of the sea. Do you think all of them are basically just out for the rape?
3: Out for? I didn't know Loch Ness was raping anybody.
0: We can assume.
3: What are you talking about?
0: Well, there is evidence that people have been talking.
3: I've never heard any of that. But sure, man. Did something happen when you went there that one time?
0: Yeah. I mean, you know, like, and we do.
3: Were you caught in a sleeping bag at the time?
0: This is the hard part. We do actually have statistical data that says that, you know, male rape is underreported in this country and worldwide. And so it
3: male
0: is.
3: Male rape?
0: Yes. Male
3: rape. Like male on male?
0: Raped by another male or another species. So it is very possible.
3: Poor species.
0: Some kind of cryptid is involved in this.
3: Dude, I'm telling you, we're making this damn freaking cryptid movies, and every movie's got to have a scene of a dude getting raped now. You know? Just like that Pulp Fiction scene. It's going to be, you know, good enough for the money, right?
0: So, yeah, so you want to have Bigfoot raping some guy, and then some other guy sells up the samurai sword and just chops him. And
3: Bruce Willis comes in. First off, his situation's very sad. I love Bruce Willis. Sorry to hear about that. If he comes in with his AI, you know, royalties we pay him or whatever for his likeness and image, and he comes in with a samurai sword, that would be an epic movie. Yeah.
0: Wow.
3: Because we could make it like a Yeti deal, right? Out in like Asia. Yes. And like he comes in and saves, like, you know, the black guy getting raped. By the white Bigfoot. Yeti, wouldn't that be? Yeah, we'd probably get canceled for that. Now I'm not thinking about it. A white right? Bigfoot raping a black man.
0: Yes, that would be the main problem with that show and premise.
1: All right, before we go, hold on. I'm going to give you a list of cryptids, and you tell me your quick synopsis of them.
3: Okay.
1: Because we covered Bigfoot. I think we covered Yeti.
3: Mm-hmm.
1: Okay. What about Skunk Ape?
3: I've never heard of that.
1: Okay,
3: that?
1: No problem. It says it's a foul-smelling primate reported in the swamps of Florida.
3: That's just a Florida man.
1: Got it. That's normal. That's normal.
3: That's just a Florida man.
0: Almost Florida man. That's a skunk ape.
3: Yeah, that's okay.
1: Loch Ness Monster, I think we pretty much covered that. There's another one called Champ, which is a lake monster reported in North America's Lake Champlain.
3: I've heard of that. That's like the other Loch Ness, which, I mean, it's the same theory. Those lakes are deep enough where something from the ocean...
1: Covered that. There's another one called Champ, which is a lake monster reported in North America's Lake Champlain.
3: I've heard of that. That's like the other Loch Ness, which, I mean, it's the same theory.

0: No. Like, all right, we're going to move on to a different category. Mothman.
1: Isn't that in, like, St. Louis or something?
0: West Virginia. Winged humanoid with glowing red eyes seen in West Virginia.
1: Is that the one that, like, caused the bridge to collapse, supposedly?
0: I don't know.
1: I heard something like that.
0: Jersey Maybe.
2: Devil. I mean, Jersey Devil.
0: I just have a brief description.
1: How big those moths get out there?
0: No, I haven't.
1: Could have just been a big-ass moth.
0: Could be.
1: They're pretty scary.
2: Man time.
0: All right, well, on that note... The Jersey Devil.
1: What is that?
2: New Jersey.
0: A bipedal winged creature with a horse-like head from the Pine Barrens of New Jersey.
1: Huh.
0: You never heard of Jersey Devil?
1: No, never heard of that.
2: They made a hockey team. Basically.
1: So it's like a Batman type of deal? Or like a...
0: I guess so. That's one way to describe it.
1: Batman with a horse face?
0: Yeah. That's what it says.
1: But if he comes around me, he's going to have problems.
0: Gotcha.
2: All right,
0: our last one. Chupacabra.
1: Oh, it's the fucking mange coyote. That's all that is.
0: Livestock attacking creature described in Puerto Rico and Latin America, known to
1: coyote with
0: look
1: mange.
0: Like a dog.
1: Yeah, that just wild dog with mange or whatever.
0: That's what it is. Okay, easily dispelled.
1: Yeah.
0: Okay.
2: Wow.
0: That's my list. I've seen
1: some chupacabra looking dogs on the internet before, and they're just dogs and coyotes.
0: Okay. Mm. Just dogs. Got it. All right, well, those are the main ones. I think we covered the gambit there.
1: What is the gambit?
2: That's the entire list.
0: The whole list.
1: What does that mean? Gambit? That's a list.
0: Yeah, the gambit. Oh, okay. The whole gambit of the list of
1: That's
0: items.
1: Like old people terms.
2: From soup to nuts.
0: Yeah, us people about to retire.
1: Yeah, I'm 35 years away. Gambit. Sorry.
0: Yeah.
2: Yes.
1: But I'll throw that in the arsenal now.
0: There you go.
1: Start using gambit instead of list.
2: Yes.
1: Why do you use
0: list? Well, hold on. Now, you need to use it in the right context around the right people.
1: Okay.
0: So if you say gambit around somebody your age, they're going to go, what? What are you talking about?
1: I'm going to have to educate them.
0: But you have to, if you say it around somebody my age, they're going to go, that pretty much covers the gambit. Uh-huh. They'll know what you're talking about.
2: And if you say it around Bigfoot, running the gamut means running through a bunch of guys which are Wang, because he's a rapist. So I'm running the gamut.
0: Oh my God!
1: That Bigfoot movie is going to be awesome.
2: I'm looking forward to it.
0: Wow! I can't wait.
1: Got
0: a cast already pulled out, huh? Like who you're going to use?
1: No, I don't. I don't have an idea.
0: Well, you said Bruce Willis.
1: Bruce Willis.
2: He's on board. He signed up.
1: Yeah, okay, it'd be a Yeti movie, right?
0: Yeah, oh, Yeti. Right? Okay.
1: And then,
0: so who's playing the Yeti?
1: Oh, I don't know. Gotta go
2: Dolph
1: find
2: Lundgren.
1: Out. Yeah, probably makes sense.
2: Yes.
0: Van Damme.
1: Gotta go find like a tall, you know, person.
0: Gotcha.
1: And put them in like some prosthetic, you know, suit type of deal.
0: And the protagonist is going to be Bruce Willis.
1: Oh, I don't know. I was just saying Bruce Willis has got to come in with samurai swords so we can do an homage to Pulp Fiction.
0: Sure.
1: And Marcellus Wallace's butthole from that one scene.
0: Gotcha. Zed's dead.
1: Yeah.
0: Gotcha. Yeah. Okay. And who's the female lead?
1: Oh, I don't know. Some hot chick.
0: Really?
1: There are plenty. We can figure that all out once.
0: You get your casting director to take care of that?
1: We'll figure
2: very
1: that all
2: Harvey
1: out.
2: Harvey Weinsteinian version of women actresses. There's got to be some hot broad I can find.
0: Wow.
1: they're out there, dude. They're, you know, you want to be famous?
2: Wow. You want to be famous.
1: We're not even talking about $20 anymore. We're talking about fame and Hollywood.
2: Yes, that's why he's in prison.
0: Academy Award.
1: Academy Award.
2: You know how many Oscar winners I've won? Okay, well, that's going to do it for tonight. I think we did settle on the fact that Bigfoot is out there. And he's gay. And
1: he's a pussy.
2: And he's blind. I mean, he's gay. He's not blind. He's gay. And he's a pussy. All right. Well, with that, we're just going to head it out. This has been Blue Knight's version of Texas After Dark.
0: 2.1.
2: So if you hear Blue Knight, well, it's the same thing. All right. But yes, it's 2.1. We're going to see you again next week. And thanks for our guests. We have actually tonight... from the Texas After Dark 2.1 crowd,
1: Jacob Charvo,
2: and Mr.
0: Abraham Lincoln.
2: Abraham Lincoln, yes.
1: Oh, I was John Boo.
0: John Boo.
1: Wilkes Boo.
0: Thanks for having us, Nick. We're glad we could join you, and we had a great time talking about Bigfoot.
2: Yeah, and this is kind of just the pilot show here for Texas After Dark 2.0, I guess. You know, we put that on there.
0: We'll,
2: you know?
0: Well, we may do another one.
2: We'll be sporadic. We'll be seasonal, you know?
0: We'll see how this show does.
2: Yeah, we're going to put it out for the ratings and stuff like that. And when it comes back...

0: honestly.
1: If that dude from Canada wants us to come back on,
0: yeah, I think
1: I'll come back.
2: Oh, all right.
0: I'm pretty sure. You know,
2: send in your vote.
1: Yeah.
0: Yes, yes, and you know, like we may get banned by the Bigfoot people because we call them homosexual rapists, but other than that, I think we're good. I think we're good. All right, everybody, thanks for joining us. It's been another live episode. We really appreciate it from Unexplained Radio Network, unexplainedradio.com. Join us some other time when we do another text after
2: dark. Bye.
0: We'll see you guys later.

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1: Hey, everybody. I was, like, even looking at places now because I was thinking about that. There was, like, a boathouse place. I can't even remember what it was called, but, like, it used to be open pretty late. And, like, but I don't even know if that's still even around anymore. But, like, there was, but even Applebee's. Applebee's, so it's like they're gonna close at 1 a.m. tonight. So it's pretty much, everybody's basically saying to hell with it. Like, we gave up. It was like Larry's Boat or something like that. I forget what the thing was. He used to be really, really popular, and there was one in Dallas. And I'm just trying to find it. But you know what I could do? I could actually basically like look back at old time over here on the old Google Maps. Sam's Boat, that's what it's called. Sam's Boat. Let's go back in time to, let's keep going back in time to 2013. Yep, Sam's Boat is that place that's called the Boat now. And guess what's with the boat?
0: What's up with the boat?
1: The boat closes at 10 p.m. So, whereas Sam's Boat was open till 2 a.m. because that's the damn boat. You know what I'm saying?
0: So I don't even know what it is. Was it a restaurant?
1: Yeah, it used to be like a restaurant. Well, it was a restaurant, but it was a bar. But like they would just stay open all night. You know, it's like that. That's the same thing everybody was. It's like they'll close the restaurant down about 12, and like you know the bar will stay open till about like 2 a.m. And that's it. You know, but I mean, like, nowadays, like, even the restaurant is closed at, 10 p.m., and the bar is closed by 10 p.m. I mean, you know, it's just everything's closed.
0: Well, maybe if you check on the weekends, they're open later.
1: Yeah, the thing is that it used to be, like, you know, Austin was very vibrant. Austin used to be, like, everybody was open, like, till 2 a.m. every night. At least the Hideout Pub way up here in North, they open at 2 a.m., but I don't know if they have any food, but, it's these random places that are open, but, like, the traditional, whatever you call it, place, like, they're just like, hey, look, man, we're gonna close early, man, we are done. Like the boat, let's see what the boat
0: is. One of the things that irks me about, I guess, the internet is, if you, like, type in, what can I find open at midnight in Austin, you don't find nothing. It gives you all this stuff, and 90% of the information it gives you is complete trash. Useless information. Places that don't exist, or blah, blah, blah.
1: This is, let me tell you this. This is a boat. Okay, so the boat closes on midnight on Friday and Saturday. I mean, like, that's bull ass. You know what I'm saying? Because, like, Sam's Boat will be open until 2 a.m. pretty much every night of the week. And, like, definitely on Friday, on Saturdays. You know what I'm saying? But, like, now, like, the boat, you know, the boat's closed early. It's like, you know, people want to go home, go to bed. And, hell, even BJ's restaurant's open until 12 a.m. tonight. But, yet the boat is closing at 11. They close at 10, excuse me. Cause they're like, nope, can't stay open that late. You know, like we're a time closed restaurant. You know, we're a mom and pop shop. So, I don't know. I mean, like hell, even the Lebowski's hamburger restaurant in the bar, like in the bowling alley, they close at 10 p.m. tonight, the same time as a boat, which is a boat is a bar. But Mr. Tramps is still open. I just don't know if Mr. Tramps is going to serve food late tonight. They close at 2 a.m. because they're a good place. They open at 3 p.m. in the afternoon. But that's what you're supposed to do. That's an Austin place. Like, you got to remember, like, Austin wasn't like Dallas. Dallas was a sleepy town. It closed about 2 a.m. But Austin was always a place that's open all night. Like, all night. We were rocking on hard. You know what I'm saying? Like, there'd be places like, man, we serve beer at 2 a.m. We're going to serve breakfast after that. But, like, Dallas would be like, no, we aren't doing that. We're just going to just serve breakfast all day. We're the Waffle House. And, you know, that was one of those things where, like, or even, like, the idea was, like, Applebee's would be like, you know what? We're going to serve food till 11 p.m. in Dallas. But, like, when Austin, well, those people like to eat late. So let's serve till 1 a.m. But Austin now has basically become this kind of country town where nothing's open late.
0: Because, I mean, you've been on this. I went ahead and I looked up what could I do at Austin after midnight, right?
1: And
0: I was led to a Reddit page. Now, this Reddit page has a few answers or something like this.
1: Yes.
0: One of these, I guess from a profile that was deleted, says some comedy clubs have late night shows, arcades like Cidercade, cool, movie theaters, Top Golf. There are a couple of escape rooms that stay open until midnight or later. Those are just ones I know of, but I'd love to find out if anyone has other ideas. Blah, blah, blah. Let's see. C-Boy Q is one of my favorite music bars for good soul music. Live music until 1:30 a.m. Then let's see, back in the before time, way back before the Pockylypse, I guess he's referring to Corona, we used to have wondrous things called 24-hour restaurants where you could get real food brought to you by a real human anytime.
1: Exactly.
0: Of which you can probably still find that outside of Austin. All you have to do is look up truck stops.
1: Yeah.
0: There was once a place owned by a madman who did too much cocaine named Mark Katz, called Katz on West 6th. That said, right on the neon sign, Cats Never Closes. Have you ever heard of Cats?
1: No, I've never heard of that because I never needed to find that. Because, like, back then, like, you know, back in the days and stuff like that, Common Interest still opened. When does Common Interest close? They close at 2 a.m. Common Interest is a karaoke place. And the funny thing is that, No, I just remember, like, when there was a bar, like, if there was a bar in Austin, if they didn't close at 2 a.m., they were a dive, they were forgotten. Only bars that closed before 2 a.m. in Austin was, like, BB Rovers, and they would close on Jollyville at 12 o'clock every other night, but on, like, the weekends, they closed at 2 a.m., and the reason why I did that was because they were by, like, a residential area, and that was it. But other than that, like, I mean, nobody closed, like, before 2 a.m. before that. But now it's, like, since Crocona took over, it's all done. I mean, like,
0: just to give you something to do, I do have a suggestion, which should be kind of like playing a game. Okay? Supposedly, there is a food truck
1: called Diddy Dogs. Like, food trucks are dumb. Yeah.
0: And it's that's
1: no fun, sir.
0: Well, you got to find the food truck throughout Austin.
1: Yeah, I mean, like, it's not about being hungry. It's about being the place to be. You know, like, going out, like, you know, like, remember, like, when you would go to the Kettle, like, at 2 in the morning or 3 in the morning, you're like, man, I'm at the Kettle drinking coffee.
0: Yeah.
1: You weren't there because you wanted coffee. You were there because you wanted to be at the Kettle drinking coffee at 3 in the morning.
0: Yeah, but you know I was saying? Also out with my friends generally.
1: Exactly. But the thing is that's all changed. I mean, it's like, it's so different now. It's like, there are a few places that are still open, but you really have to find them. But it used to be like, you know, like, this place I'm next to is like Baby Acapulco's and stuff like that. And that mother effer used to be open all night long. I mean, like, it would be open till midnight every night, and then on Friday and Saturday, 2 a.m. And guess what? It closes at now, 9 p.m. And I was like, really? I mean, like, you're closing at 9 p.m.? But I was like, oh, well, whatever. I'm going to forget about you. You're dead to me. And but then like I was like, because you're basically like Subway. You close at 9 p.m. I mean, Subway closes at 9 p.m. and I like Subway better. And the thing is that I don't know. I mean, I may just go out there and look at something else. I mean, probably just gonna go back to Dave & Buster's because it's so close by, because they'll close at midnight. But the thing is that really, I mean, it's just so embarrassing that there are a lot of places that close at the same time as Big Lebowski's, which is a Boeing bar and grill. So they serve hamburgers at the bowling alley, and they'll close at the exact same time with all these stupid bars. You're supposed to stay open late at night. But if not that, there's like Applebee's. I mean, Applebee's still basically is a national chain. It's kind of stayed open a decently amount late, but it's one of those things like, you know, like you're really kind of pressed for food late at night,
0: Here's a
1: if
0: question
1: you
0: for
1: really
0: you.
1: want to find something. Go ahead.
0: Wasn't there still a Bennigan somewhere just on the outskirts of Austin or just outside of
1: Yeah,
0: Austin?
1: they're all gone now. The only Bennigan's left is like in North Texas, like by Amarillo.
0: Oh.
1: That's it. Like, you know, there's like 57 of them left across the United States. And yeah, like that used to be one that was not a franchise one.
0: Right.
1: And they were there. And that was so great. I love Bennigan's. And I actually worked at Fridays, I never worked at Bennigan's. So I have a great love for both of them, but yeah, it sucks that there's not even a Fridays around. There's Fridays in DFW Airport though, but that's about it. But there used to
0: Here's
1: be
0: a
1: a
0: question
1: really
0: for you. Is there a Razoo's in that area?
1: a what now?
0: A Razoo's.
1: And really the problem about Austin is Austin hates like chain restaurants. It's like chain restaurants usually die pretty quickly in Austin.
0: Well,
1: So you don't.
0: dude, they have a
1: You,
0: Hooters, so they can't be that bad in
1: yeah, I
0: chain
1: mean, like, but
0: restaurants.
1: like there used to be a bunch of like Fridays and Chili's and stuff, and they all died off. But like Applebee's is really the only one that actually survived. There used to be one of Arboretum that was Fridays. And BJ's is like the only thing that's kind of a chain restaurant that kind of survives, but it's not that big a chain
0: Yeah,
1: restaurant.
0: but BJ's is mainly, well, BJ's is a brewery, but it actually is more of a restaurant than a brewery. And
1: Yeah, and
0: I like BJ's.
1: there used to be a bar over by the bus station, the bus depot kind of thing. I don't know what it's called, but kind of like your in Cap Metro. There used to be a Cap Metro bar over there, like in, and it used to be, I'm not even joking, this bar was a cash only bar. And you would go there, and guess what would happen? There was a guy that owned it, and he lived on the top floor of this bar. And the only way in or out was like through this like weird little kind of staircase thing. And this guy, like, he always carried a gun on him. And like the girls there, he'd say, "Hey, look, if he's ever attacked, he's gonna shoot you." That's just basically what's gonna happen. And like he just, I mean, like, you know, he's getting older, and he's gonna want to shoot people more and more often. And like he lived on top of this restaurant. He like I was like, "Man, y'all take credit or anything like that?" He's like, "No, he takes cash. That's all he ever takes." And like I was like, "That's kind of risky because like he's gotta have all that cash with him." It's like he doesn't care. He puts it upstairs with him, and there's not even a stairway to it. It's like basically a ladder, and he pulls it up in a hole, and he just stays up there, and he has his cash. And I don't know what happened to him. But like he was a kind of crazy hermit with cash, and but he would kill you. He had no qualms about it. I mean, he was one of those old guys that he learned the lessons back in the past because, I mean, you got to think about it. It's like way back in the past, people would rob a Pizza Hut and they would kill everybody inside. They'd kill like five people that work in the Pizza Hut for
0: I'll
1: like,
0: be
1: you
0: damned,
1: know,
0: there is no
1: $700.
0: Razoo's in Austin.
1: There is a Pizza Hut. Yeah, they had that too.
0: No,
1: This one
0: there's
1: girl
0: no
1: was raped and
0: Razoo's.
1: killed. Huh?
0: Apparently, I mean, there's no Razoo's in Austin. I mean, they have them all over the DFW area.
1: Yeah, I told you. Like Austin hates, you know, chain restaurants. They hate them.
0: Apparently.
1: They're starting to get better with them because like there's so many people moving into that area. But I remember, like, when I moved here, every time there was a chain restaurant, it would fail in 6 months. I mean, it was just like it's a dominoes. You know, like everybody wanted to go to like some kind of like local place or whatever, and that's the way Austinites were. And it was kind of cool and catchy about Austinites. But like you're right, there's no Razoos or nothing. Maybe in Round Rock, but or in Kyle. I mean, but there's nothing in Austin.
0: Well, I was hoping
1: Like.
0: that Razoo's would have better hours, but I'm looking at their hours right now. They're not going to be any better for you.
1: Yeah, a little like try to look up Chili's in Austin, and you'll find out what I'm talking about. Like, but it's so odd. It's like, you know, like when I think about that one guy and everything like that, like it's so curious and how like you have this basically hermit, and he's willing to kill people because he only deals cash. So, yeah, and it was a biker bar. It was off Burnet. It wasn't that bad a place, but I only had so much cash on me. So, like, I had like $10, and I was like, well, two beers is like, you know, this is with your tip. So, I'm sorry. So I got to head out. $10 done, you know, and I
0: There's
1: don't know.
0: one
1: There's other
0: on
1: places like that.
0: North Lamar, I guess.
1: I got a story about North Lamar too, and I think I've told it
0: Eleven,
1: before on I Have
0: eleven.
1: No Life.
0: Yeah, what do you mean? We are on I Have No Life.
1: I know we're on I Have No Life, but I had a story I think I told a long time ago on I Have No Life about two deaths that occurred from North Lamar Street that are very famous. I think I'll hold on to that, but yeah, I'd be like, well, North
0: Oh,
1: Lamar is kind of crappy. But
0: Chili's
1: you know it's
0: at
1: kind of
0: 45th and Lamar.
1: I mean now it's I've got to say it's nicer than it used to be. But like when I got here it was nicer than it had been. But prior to that it was very, very ghetto. Like basically, you know, like I worked at Lanier High School, it was over by Runberg, kind of close to North Lamar, and it was like no, anything north of 183. That was very bad. And they had the gang unit that used to work out north of Lanier High. Well, they used to work at Lanier High School, the gang unit. And eventually they left before I got there. And,
0: Well, where are
1: you
0: you?
1: know,
0: Are
1: they're.
0: you in? Are you on the south side of Austin or the north side of
1: No,
0: Austin?
1: I'm way in the north. I like being in the north because I like being ghetto. I'm
0: Okay.
1: over here on 183 and Mopac Expressway by Dave and Buster's.
0: Well, there's a
1: Yes.
0: Dave and Buster's, but yeah, that's gonna close before.
1: Yeah, it's gonna close. Like, actually, it says it closes at midnight, but we'll see what happens.
0: Chili's Bar and Grill
1: The
0: closes
1: funny.
0: at 11 p.m., the one closest to you.
1: Well, mine says the 4.2 Dave Buster's at midnight. So I
0: No,
1: don't
0: I'm
1: know.
0: t said the Chili's.
1: There's a Chili's.
0: There's a Chili's on Research Boulevard.
1: All right. Okay.
0: And it
1: Oh,
0: closes at 11.
1: yeah. I know that Chili's. Yes. That's over there by Burnet. That's closed at 11. Yes. I that one is. Yeah. They're. Yeah. They're nothing. But I mean, I can go further up north and go to like say something like Applebee's or something like that. There's
0: Oh,
1: Shenanigans too, but that's not
0: there
1: real
0: was a rat
1: Shenanigans.
0: there. They have stuff in Round Rock.
1: Yeah, but I'm not gonna drive all the way to Round Rock for that. I mean, really, probably it's gonna happen if I'm very hungry. I'm gonna end up going straight to Dave Buster's again. You know, but like if I'm not, then I'll basically well, Cheesecake Factory, oh, that closes at 10.
0: Yeah, Cheesecake Factory doesn't stay open late anywhere.
1: No, they don't. They don't. I'm not gonna. I
0: Nobody
1: just
0: goes
1: I
0: out there
1: checked
0: for
1: it out.
0: cheesecake.
1: Yeah, it's one of those things. Like, I mean, I can go down to Mr. Tramp's. I mean, like, I actually asked this hotel because I was like, well, you know, since you are charged for parking, like, they asked me the concierge thing, said, hey, how's it going? Like, you doing all right? And I was like, well, yeah, do y'all happen to have like a shuttle that takes people within a few miles from the hotel? And they're like, no, we don't. And I was like, well, y'all have paid parking, but you don't have a shuttle. So, like when I worked at Hyatt House, we had a shuttle, and guess what? We didn't have paid parking. But, you know, we had a bar too down there. But you know, that's what it is. I don't know, man. I mean, like, I'll figure something out, but like, it is
0: You
1: a
0: know, you could
1: pain, I'm
0: order,
1: telling you.
0: you know, you could just use Uber Eats and like order food to have it delivered.
1: Yeah, I don't like doing that because I gotta drink and eat at the same time. But I mean, like, there is,
0: But you could probably order alcohol in a lot of places, even here, you can order alcohol.
1: yeah, but it's not even so much the alcohol. I gotta drink so much because I have a ringed esophagus, so it's like not even like I'd be better off just drinking Cokes, you know, like a buttload of Cokes, like 2 liters or 3 liters of Coke, you know, kind of thing. But I'm actually looking at it. It's funny that the Common Interest is opened. And I forgot about Common Interest. Common Interest is a karaoke bar, and it's off Burnet. And it is a pretty much dive bar, but I kind of, one of the things I gotta, like, I'm kind of like, you know, I'd like to have like an Uber or some kind of vehicle to take me somewhere. I would like to have the hotel take me somewhere, but the problem is they don't want to do that. So I'm probably gonna have to end up in Dave and Buster's. Hopefully Dave and Buster's has late night food. Because otherwise, if I don't do that, then I'm gonna have to go somewhere. If I gotta go somewhere, I gotta take the city vehicle that has a bunch of city logos on it.
0: Common
1: You know what I'm
0: Interest is
1: saying?
0: open till 2 a.m., according to what I'm reading here.
1: Yeah, they have food there, and I get to go sing. Like singing. Like singing. Yeah. Like karaoke. Like, but the problem is I don't like driving a city vehicle. I hate that. Because like, you know, everybody sees it, you know, when you pull up, you know, and they're like, hey, look at that drunk guy getting out of the city vehicle. And you finish, you're like, hey, look at that drunk guy going back into the city vehicle. What the hell? You know, I don't like
0: Yeah,
1: that.
0: I mean, if you, why are you like planning on getting drunk?
1: Well, it's not that I'm planning on drunk. It's that I'm already drunk.
0: Well, then
1: And
0: you probably
1: that's a
0: shouldn't be
1: hard
0: doing
1: problem.
0: any of this anyway.
1: Well, but I don't think I'm not really hungry right now, but I know that I'll be hungry probably later. And but the good thing is this is NBC Suites, and they actually have a free breakfast at 6 a.m., so that's pretty good too. So, I mean, I might not do anything. But my point is that if I wanted to do something, I'd be screwed. That's what I'm just saying. Because, like, my initial reaction was this. I wanted to go see a movie that nobody else would see with me because I was like, well, I don't want to
0: Who
1: embarrass
0: wouldn't see
1: anybody or
0: that with you?
1: whatever.
0: I mean, one, I intend to see it. I just don't intend to go to the theater to see it. I'll wait till it's.
1: Well, I don't mind seeing it at the movie theaters. Actually, I love the theaters. And, like, I did love, like, when we used to, like, live here in Austin, and we would go to the drive-in theaters, and we
0: That
1: would
0: would
1: see,
0: be
1: like,
0: kind of
1: old
0: cool.
1: movies. Yeah. Well, that was fun. And, like, you know, now I don't get to do that anymore. And I know if I take her and we go see it, even in the drive-in, she'd be like, why do you want to see this movie? And it's like, well, I didn't know what it was going to be about. It's like, well, you're the reason why you ruined my night. And I'm like, you know, sometimes you just go out to see something, and if it's good or bad, you know, you don't know. That's the reason why, like, I did love the old drive-in movie theaters they had down here in Austin because they'd be like small movie drive-in theaters, and they would show, like, you know, movies that I had already seen, like, you know, things that, like, you know, a lot of the Halloween movies, the Friday 13th movies, they showed those, and they showed like movies that were what the hell was it like Dazed and Confused, stuff like that. Like they would show like other scary movies that I'd already seen. And I was like, well, I know that these movies are pretty good, so let's go watch them in the drive-in. It's fun. But the problem is nowadays, like, you know, like when you go to drive-in, you'll be seeing like, well, this is a brand new movie that just came out. You know, you can see Lilo and Stitch or Lilo and Lilo and Lilo and Lilo. Or you can see you know, like Naked Gun, but you don't know how good it is. And the problem is, like, I don't know what the hell it is with everybody else, but they always blame me for how good the movie is. And I'm like, what did I have to do with the movie? I'm like, I didn't know. I just wanted to see it. End of story. I mean, until there's a Michael Moore movie that comes out, I don't know how. If there's a Michael Moore movie that comes out, I can tell you that I can go to the movie theater and I'll have a good time. And they might not like it, but I'll say, it was a good movie, damn it. But like, otherwise, I can't do that. Because I used to do that before. Like, every time I go see Michael Moore movies, I'd be like, I like that movie, damn it. I don't care what you say. But like, but the thing is, like, I can understand, like, if it's like a movie that's like, you know, good or bad or indifferent, then people don't like it. And I'm like, well, I don't know what the hell to tell you, you know. But yeah, like, all the Michael Moore movies were good. Anyway, that's what I like. So Michael Moore movies and old movies. That's
0: well,
1: it.
0: The Coyote like. Drive-In, which is the drive-in movie theater here in Fort Worth. They're showing Primitive War, Weapons, Freakier Friday. Oh, they have the Fantastic Four. Oh, that's
1: Friday.
0: Yeah,
1: they only play the new
0: movies
1: because, like, if somebody doesn't like it, then they always blame me. You know, like, hey, why do you want to go see that? You know, I don't know. Maybe I can see Superman or something like that because, I mean, at least that, you know, if they don't like it, then it's their fault. You know, I don't know.
0: I liked it, but I found it more campy and closer related to the comics. And the last few Superman movies, like the ones with Henry Cavill and so forth, have been very dramatic acting. And
1: yeah.
0: They treat everything very over the top. I mean, there's just a lot of over the top drama to it, which I don't care for because I'm a comic book fan. And I want it to be entertaining, not something where I'm going to feel like...
1: You have to learn a lesson.
0: Oh, I don't think you learn lessons that much from any of the Superman movies, but just less dramatic.
1: Like, the thing, I mean, like, if it would have been like the original one where you had like, Terrence Stamp in it and stuff like that, like, you know, if you got a real villain and like you don't know what the hell's gonna happen, but you kind of know that Superman's gonna pull it out.
0: But this new Superman movie, I really thought it was a lot more like it entertained me in the same way that it entertained me in the same way that a comic book would entertain me. There is these small bits and pieces there which are just stupidly funny. Although they really reinvented the Crypto the dog, at the same time, it was funny because he's more like a real dog, but with superpowers, which makes him a maniac.
1: Yeah, that's true. Dude, standing over there by my truck. What the hell? But, like, I know what you're talking about. Oh, he's going to do the pay for parking. No, but, like, I mean, like, so what you thought was like, more like the George. I've seen all of them, like, George Reeves on Beyond That. But, like, you think it's, like, more like George Reeves where he tells her, hey, Lois, how's it going? We'll have sex later. Hey, Jimmy, how are you doing? We'll have sex later. Is it like that?
0: No, but I don't know what you mean by George. You're talking about the
1: original
0: black and white George Reeves TV show.
1: Yeah, when he's bang Jimmy and Lois.
0: I don't recall that, but I mean, to be honest, I haven't seen that old Superman since I was like, what, 4 or 5? I don't know if it's on my end or his. I'm still showing that we're connected. So, Nick, can you hear me? Nick, is there any possibility you put your phone on mute? Nick, are you trying to call me? Oh, no. Now, something's obviously happened. And I used Teams to connect with Nick, and it looks like Teams is shutting down. So I'm going to try recalling him. Nick, are you there? Nope. I didn't know if I'd hear him or not. Sometimes I can hear him before it starts ringing because there's a sound when it rings going dee, dee, dee, dee, dee, dee, dee. And sometimes I connect to him before that song goes on. Sometimes during. Okay, the song's going on. So it's going on again. So that's like the equivalent of a second ring. That's a third ring. Nick, are you there? Unavailable. Folks, I have no clue what happened. Our connection went dead. And I really don't even know what he was doing. So let's give this another try. Hopefully he didn't drop his phone and break it. Because I could totally believe that, because he mentioned he was drunk. Nope, we got dismissed. Okay, folks. Heck, I don't know exactly what to do right now. So, let me see what possible... Sad thing is I know I don't have any news or stories for you. I mean, I'm sitting here, and, like, some of the places I used to go is, like, the singularfreudian.com. Yeah, well, they haven't updated anything since July 25th, of which I'm sure I played you that report. Let's see if I can't find you, like, something much older. Okay, I got something from Nick. He said, my phone died. Okay, so, since he was able to send me that, maybe he plugged it in. Maybe I can give him a call. Hopefully this will go through, folks. It's one of the ironies of live TV, or not live TV, live radio, is sometimes stuff goes wrong. And this would be one of those times. Okay, and he says, now he's back, so let's give this another try. Hopefully this one will work. This would be fourth time, fifth time.
1: Oh,
0: yay! We're connected after so many times.
1: I probably should have plugged my, when I was falling asleep here on the bed, like about 7, like 8, I should probably plug the phone in. But like, since I came here, there was no map version for the phone. So I just decided like, hey, what the hell, I'm not going to plug the map, the phone into the car, because what's the point of doing that? Because I can't even see the map because it was a 2020 Ford. And, but I did listen the entire time to Unexplained Radio, because Unexplained Radio is very important to me. So I wanted to listen to all the shows that are going on for like about 3 hours. And so I did listen to those. A lot of them were, Texas After Dark, a lot of them were like our old show from I Have No Life from the last few weeks and stuff, so heard. But the new episodes of Texas After Dark are the very, very earliest ones. And I'm gonna try like play some of those, you know, right now for this week. And we're gonna try like change those things out for like some like the next set of 8 or 10. And go over there. We actually even have like old Daps Paratech and even some Daps shows and stuff like that. And like CJ found a lot of different stuff in his basement, but none of them are labeled right, so they're all kind of a pain in the arse. So,
0: all of it needs to be gone through and edited.
1: But we do have new episodes of Daily Worker, so
0: all of that stuff needs to be gone through and edited. And
1: yeah, the nice thing was to,
0: some way to where it's not so. I mean, when you look at the server from a third person point of view, it just looks very unorganized, not maintained professionally. It looks like crap. There's no other way.
1: Yeah, well, you know, like, I mean, like, when you have shows that are, like, 16 years old and some of them don't. But no, but like, I mean, like, the funny thing is that I was actually listening today, and, like, at 11 o'clock, there was a show, and I had to go do some stuff. And then, like, at 12 o'clock, there was a show. And then at 1 o'clock, it was like every hour on the hour there was a show, and the hours all worked out. It was great. But I guess a lot of that had to do with, like, last night I was trying to, like, you know, put the shows on the same time, but, and we're pretty good about having like 1 hour length of show more or less. So, you know,
0: well,
1: they always kind of fall into play. So yeah, it was pretty neat.
0: It depends on the show. I Have No Life, most of the recordings are 2 hours long. Except
1: yeah,
0: for
1: and like
0: a
1: even
0: few.
1: There was an I Have No Life earlier today, but it's like in the first hour and the second hour, and they all matched up. But and then, like, you know, because the break intros and stuff like that, that actually helps play through. So, like, reality, like, we should probably every show should probably re-record about 56 minutes or less long, you know, like, especially if they have mental breaks or whatever. And because, like, the music between shows will actually, you know, captivate the audience and actually move further along and everything else. And I thought about the other night, because I was like listening to this one show where they basically said, hey, look, we're going to do a quiet storm. We're going to do like a bunch of R&B hits, and we're going to do all this stuff, like, you know, soul R&B. And they did that the other night. It's on a sports station. But, like, I wouldn't listen to it. It's like, you know, it's like, hey, I like the guy that does it, because he went to my old school, East Texas A&M. And, like, you know, a lot of different reasons why. And I was listening to it, and it's like, he would play, like, three songs, and there's a commercial break. And three songs, there's a commercial break. And three. And I was like, man, there's a hell of a lot of commercials in this thing. And I kind of thought about it. It's like, with us, like, you know, we really don't have that many commercial breaks or many breaks at all. And part of it is because we don't really have any commercials, but we don't really have anything else. But, you know, like, at the end of the day, it kind of comes back down to this. We're not even, like, really developing our own commercials, like, basically saying, like, what we can actually do, we can offer the public, blah, blah. But we do spend a lot of time on content. We fill the airways with content. So it is kind of better for the listener, because, like, you actually get a lot of content, but, you know, it is what it is. But, like, you know, like, I got to say, like, you know, most of the time when you listen to radio shows, you know, like, I do listen to talk shows a lot of time, and I don't really pay attention because I fast forward through it, because, like, I can't listen through it at all. So, like, I got to fast forward, and I go over commercials and everything, because, like, I wasn't paying attention for, like, 20 or 30 minutes because I did something else. And so I don't really notice as much. But, like, really, in reality, there's a lot of, like, you know, stops, commercials, everything else between content and talk as well. But even talk, you know, like, it doesn't seem as much divided as much as when you do songs. Because when you do songs, it's like a lot of division, you know, and it's like, you know, oh my God, here's another, like, you know, commercial setup. So I don't know. That's just what I've heard the other night. I do think that was kind of very odd, but it is what it is. I don't know. Like, yeah, like, what do you think about commercials and stuff, sir? You like commercials?
0: I mean, you're asking me a question that I don't really, I mean, I have no clue. Do I like commercials when I'm listening to stuff? It depends
1: yes.
0: on the commercial. It also depends upon whether or not it pertains to me or not. 90% of them I don't feel pertain to me at all.
1: Oh, I
0: hate those. But every once in a while I'll get a commercial, like, commercial for the new Superman movie. I was like, okay, I'll actually pay attention to that on YouTube.
1: Yeah, that's the thing too. Like, I mean, like, there are certain ones that actually ring true, and there are the ones that don't. But
0: 90%
1: anyway,
0: of them don't.
1: Go ahead.
0: Like I said, 90% of them don't.
1: Yeah, most of them don't.
0: One of the biggest ironies
1: that,
0: when it comes to commercials and with what they're doing to, like, try to track you and what you're doing, and how ironic it is, like, when I was looking to purchase my truck, I was looking for well over a month. I purchased my truck. After I got my truck licensed to me and this and that, that's when I started seeing commercials for trucks. So I was like,
1: yeah,
0: what the
1: yeah,
0: hell is this?
1: Truck time.
0: See, they're always a day late and a dollar short.
1: Yeah, I know. But, like, nowadays, they're, like, right on top of it because of AI is listening to you constantly. Well, you know, I want to tell you something. You know what's getting bigger?
0: What?
1: It's not something in my pants, even though that's getting bigger too, but there's something that people want to get bigger. They want it bigger. And I don't know if you know what it is,
0: Their
1: but
0: bank account?
1: the AP seems to know. And it's
0: I
1: a
0: would say their bank
1: continent.
0: account. They definitely want their
1: No,
0: bank
1: it's
0: account
1: actually a
0: bigger.
1: continent. They want Africa to get bigger. And the thing is, like, campaigners want to change the world map so it shows Africa's bigger. And I've heard this a couple times
0: But
1: over the
0: how does that
1: past few
0: pertain to me?
1: weeks. Well, because, like, you always like things that are
0: Why the
1: bigger,
0: hell do
1: like,
0: I care about
1: bigger
0: Africa?
1: value menus, bigger wings, everything.
0: What the hell
1: Well,
0: do I
1: yeah,
0: care about
1: he's
0: Africa and what they
1: asking.
0: choose to do? It's their own damn country. They can do with it what they want.
1: Well, this is what they're saying. They're saying on the Mercator projection, one of the world's most popular maps, Greenland and Africa appear to be about the same size. Well, I don't see Greenland and Africa being the same size in any map, but anyway. But on equal Earth projection, they're showing continents their true proportions, and 14 Greenlands would easily fit into the African continent. Criticism about the Mercator project does not accurately reflect Africa's real size. It's not new, that's what I say here. However, a recent campaign by African advocacy groups is gaining momentum online as it urges organizations and schools to adopt the Equal Earth Project, which says that more accurately displays the size of a continent of more than 1.4 billion people. The African Union continent's diplomatic organization with 55 member countries endorsed the campaign last week.
0: Maybe I'm a
1: In what
0: bit confused about
1: advocates the
0: these
1: major
0: maps.
1: milestone. Okay, go ahead.
0: Maybe I'm a bit confused about these maps. When I hear the term map, I assume that it is an idea of an accurate account. So the countries would be in the right places and it would show like how many miles across the country is. Has nothing to do with their populations.
1: Well, the thing is, like, you remember, like, how the world is a globe, okay? And so, like, if you basically make the world like a cylinder, which a map usually is, like, if you pull it around, it becomes a cylinder. The top part is very big, and the middle part is very not as big. It's very cylinder, it's smaller. And the thing is that in reality, on a world map, the middle part is very big. And the top part is enclosed because it starts getting closer to the top and it becomes very small. And this is the problem Africa is having. The thing is, like, if you ever remember that one map they used to have back in the 80s where it might be like, go down and up and down and up and like it would cut around, like you have some of the map and some of this and some of that. And it's like, it just looked very odd, but it looked like it fit on a globe pretty easily.
0: Okay,
1: That's
0: if
1: one of
0: you're
1: the maps they
0: looking at
1: like.
0: a proper map of the planet, okay, it should have these
1: Oh.
0: triangle cuts between it
1: Yeah,
0: so that
1: exactly.
0: you
1: And I'm
0: can
1: going to,
0: see the globe and then you could
1: but,
0: see that this is actually so much smaller than down here. And
1: one, so
0: yeah.
1: the problem about those are, like, people hate those because they look ugly. And so, like, what happens is nobody wants to use them. So, like, Africa is basically saying, like, why don't we make a map like makes us look bigger and everybody else look smaller? And just let's just do that. Let's just make it like a cylinder map that looks like that. And I'm trying to send it to you, but
0: Why
1: like,
0: would it
1: my
0: be a
1: phone's like
0: cylinder?
1: screwed.
0: The planet is not
1: Well,
0: a
1: because
0: cylinder. The planet is a sphere. So it
1: I
0: should be
1: know
0: a spherical map.
1: the planet is a sphere, but like when you put it on a wall, it becomes like a rectangle map. So when you fold a rectangle around in a circle, it becomes a cylinder. You know what I'm saying? And that's what
0: But
1: happens.
0: it's
1: They
0: a
1: don't want any
0: sphere, it's not
1: cylinders.
0: a cylinder.
1: Well, I know the real world is still a sphere, but like what happens is like when people make a map, like when they just make a
0: Like I
1: flat
0: said, if
1: map.
0: you're looking at an accurate map, it should have these triangle indentations roughly going through it so that it shows you that, oh, that part's all closed out. There's nothing there in that white space.
1: In theory, but like I try to see something. I don't even know if it got through because like my phone's all effing up. But so basically, what this shows
0: because
1: is like
0: it is
1: a map
0: more
1: is
0: important for it is more important for a map to be physically accurate. So it needs to be able to display a proper like I forget what they're called, but they normally have these little boxes where they show how many miles or something to something.
1: Yeah, exactly. The problem is, like, when you do a cylinder map, it doesn't work. It's like, look at the picture I showed you with all the guys standing around it. It's like a cylinder map in my book is something like about, like, maybe, like, say, 6 foot by 3 feet or 10 feet by, you know, like, 7 feet. And like, that's kind of what they're looking at right here. They're looking at, like, a 12 foot by, like, 15 foot map or whatever the hell it is. And the thing is, they're looking at it's a straight rectangular map. And then what happens is it makes Russia's top part look huge and Greenland look huge as well. And this is aggravating people in the equator because the equator looks very small and encumbered while Russia looks like a massive wang. And I also say this also affects Europe to a great extent, too. It makes Europe really look diminutive as well. And especially the countries that are in the south, they look diminutive. Like, Spain always look very smaller than Germany when Spain is actually bigger than Germany. Or Italy looks like it's not as big as, Denmark. Italy doesn't look as big as England, where it's bigger than England. And like, all these different things. And it actually does affect European countries as well. And Africa gets really screwed over because Africa's fighting, has a lot of equator areas, and so does South America. And so you don't get to see how big, you know, Brazil is compared to Russia, or how big Congo is compared to, like, Middle Europe or whatever. You see what I'm saying?
0: I see what you're saying, and I guess I can kind of understand that an accurate map would not look pretty.
1: Yeah, it would not look pretty. Like, most of the time when we were growing up in the 80s, the accurate map was that thing was all cut up, and it looked like a bunch of pieces that would go on a globe,
0: but
1: it wasn't like a map.
0: The display you gave me and the way I see it is that when people are looking at a map, any map, they're not looking at the whole globe. Or globally, they're generally looking at specific areas.
1: And exactly. They
0: zoom
1: like
0: in
1: this shows
0: to those
1: like mil-
0: specific areas. Anyway.
1: Let me another example.
0: They're not looking at the whole globe. Or globally, they're generally looking at specific areas. And
1: exactly.
0: They
1: and
0: zoom
1: like
0: in
1: this shows
0: to those
1: like mil-

0: was Nicholas Nikolai, all the same thing. Anyway, point is that he was a Romanian dictator, and he was a Soviet, he was basically a Soviet satellite leader for Romania and everything else. He really wasn't that great with Romania. He destroyed all Bucharest. He thought the old buildings looked stupid, and he wanted to make new buildings. That's why Bucharest looks like shit today. But anyway, the thing is, like, with Nikolai and his wife, they were assassinated moments after their trial. And their trial took place on December 25th, back in 1990, I think it was. And there's this whole video about, like, how they were assassinated, where they went, everything else. And one part where they're actually in one of the rooms where they're actually getting tested for their physical to see if they could actually withstand a trial that would actually determine their fate of life or death, because they don't want somebody to have an immediate stroke when they're determined they're going to die. Because that would cheat out the executioner of their death fee, I guess. I don't know. It never really made sense to me, because basically they're trying to see, like, hey, look, Nikolai, are you okay to, if somebody tells you you're going to have a, you know, you're going to get killed in 5 seconds because they're going to have a firing squad, will you be able to survive that shock of them telling you you're going to get killed or not? And they did this whole doctoral process. But when they did the doctoral process, they were in the one of the commander's room, and he had an actual map of Romania that showed a lot of the strategic positions of a lot of their assets. And they said that, like, now when we do this recreation room where people can come here, they can see where all this happened. The map on the wall is not the exact same map. Of course it's not, because we don't want to give up that strategic information that was strategic in 1989 is still strategic today in 2030 or what, or 25 or whatever. And I thought that was very odd, because I was like, you know, that's very weird that a map can actually present something or portray something that could actually last these many years into the future. That being said, maps are very important no matter where you go. And usually you're right. Maps are very strategic to what they look at. So even while they're rectangular and the top is bigger than the bottom, I mean, despite the fact the bottom is really actually bigger than the top, usually you're only looking at one area, like the Donbas region of Ukraine or whatever. You're not looking at, like, the whole area, like the United States. It actually shows a huge Alaska, and a Wyoming is the same size as Colorado, despite the fact that Wyoming is smaller than Colorado. And these are things that actually occur, but despite the fact that they do occur, the people just accept them as they are. And, you know, it's just something odd. It's just something that Africa really wants to point out, because Africa wants to show their presence on the globe, and they want to actually show that, you know, Rwanda and Burundi, those countries are basically just as big as Luxembourg, like five times over, or they're just as big as, you know, a third of the size of Slovakia, instead of basically looking at, like, the perspective that they're just an eighth the size of Luxembourg. So that's what I mean to say.
1: Yeah, well,
0: what do you think about that, Mr. Rain?
1: I think if you want to change the maps at this point in time, you should probably have a world vote, and everybody gets to vote to decide whether or not they want to change the maps in the first place. Because to me, it seems like a lousy waste of time, energy, money, and everything else, just to basically kind of fluff up Africa's ego, even though all they're trying to do is state what is the truth.
0: Yeah, and the thing is, at the end of the day, you're probably more interested in the north part of Russia than you are in the middle part of Africa. But, I mean, like, I get that. Like, you know, but, and you're probably not really interested in the north part of Russia at all. But you're then probably not sure about, interested about Central African Republic and where all the cities lie and how big they are. I understand. But the thing is that, I can tell you what I do not like the map from the 1980s we grew up on. It was like all that split map that basically you're like, man, if somebody put all this together, it'd be a big globe. You know, I hate those maps. I like a rectangle map. I think rectangle maps do very well, and I don't like the split maps at all because they're just ugly. But anyway, that's what I have to say.

0: And I know you probably have something else to say and everything else, but I don't know if you want to take a little break. You want to come back and, we'll come back and we'll discuss some more things. And then, or if, unless you have something right now, you're very, very hesitant to not allow to go on to the next break.
1: Okay, we'll be back in a few minutes, folks.
0: All right, be back in a little bit. We're
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1: Hey, everybody, and welcome back here. We were talking about maps, and Miss Rain loved to tell maps. The funny thing is though, that the other day, and I gotta say, there is a thing here. It says 9 best train museums to visit the U.S., but I got to say, like, one of the big things is, and I'll go through them really, really quick, but I was not at work on Friday, because I don't work on Fridays. I mean, that's not my day to work. I work Monday through Thursday, 40 hours a week, 10 hours a day. And on Friday, I didn't know this until Saturday, that there was basically one of these, like, these tractor trailers that had a trailer that had one of these huge cranes on it, right?
0: Okay.
1: And these cranes had, like, basically a trailer that was not, like, you know, a lifted trailer that's about, like, 2 or 3 feet off the ground. It was, like, one of those ones that where the trailer bed is lower than the center of the wheels. So that it's very low to the ground. And sometimes people may say, like, the other guy was calling low boy, but whatever you want to call it, it's very low trailer. And what happened was he went over the train tracks in downtown Forney, which right across from my office on Bodark Street, and crossing the train tracks, and this is a graded train tracks. It does raise. It's not at grade. It's above grade. And he got stuck.
0: Oh, gosh.
1: And yes, this is not good. And the thing is that, like, basically, one of these, like, low trailers that are lower than the wheels themselves, kind of like a teacup on a tea, you know, pedestal, whatever, right? Like a plate.
0: How low was this trailer? I mean, that trailer's got to be incredibly low to get stuck.
1: Sometimes, well, what happens, like, with trailers that carry very, very heavy loads, a lot of times they'll be, like, with only 5 or 6 inches off the ground. And they're very low. And they're not like, you know, like a trailer that's, like, you know, raised or arced or anything like that. That's
0: that,
1: like, you
0: can't,
1: like,
0: be,
1: you
0: legal.
1: Know, 4 or 5. It is very low. And the thing is, you cannot travel on any over. If it's a grade surface railroad track, you can travel over it, but you cannot travel over these.
0: Right.
1: And of course, we had one that was raised. And, like, if you walk it, you'll actually notice that it's raised. But this guy, somebody actually said, somebody, he got out and looked at it, but he didn't obviously walk it. He's probably a chunky guy. And he just looked at it like, yeah, it's fine. But the thing is that you can tell it goes up and it goes down. And
0: oh, so I don't even think he checked it. I think he just drove over it without thinking.
1: Yeah, he looked at it, but then he didn't check it. And so he drives the vehicle over it. And when he does, guess what happens?
0: He got stuck.
1: The trailer, the middle part of the trailer, the heaviest part, rests on the ground.
0: On the
1: back
0: grate.
1: Wheels are levitated, and the bottom wheels on the back of the trailer are not in a position to actually move the trailer anywhere further, and it's done. And the thing is that this may actually work in other places, but not where I'm at, because you got to remember, like, there's only 3 major access points to Dallas on the highway surfaces, 30, 80, and 20. Because of the Trinity River, because of the lake, because of a lot of different things. And the thing is that this guy, not taking any of those things in consideration, did not consider the magnitude.
0: What kind of truck was he using to pull this trailer?
1: It was a regular tractor, like, you know, any kind of, like, Peterbilt, International, anything like that. And this trailer was carrying an extremely heavy load. It was carrying a crane.
0: Right.
1: That was a very big crane. It should never have went on this area at all, period. And the thing is that this guy probably thought, well, you know, a lot of times, you know, these places, you know, they're not going through it very often or whatever, but about 3 times an hour, a train passes through there, okay?
0: Yeah.
1: And we've had trains that pass through there. They decouple their load because of some issue or gotten off the tracks, but not, completely derailed for some issue in that same area. And so there's a lot of things that actually happen over there. And this guy is basically taking none of that into consideration, or the fact that he couldn't even get across the Trinity River without three different access points, 20, 80, or 30. Yet he thinks this train is probably not going to come by anytime soon. And this train only has a few access points either. And really, the main access point is right by where my office is, because it has to go straight in the Mesquite Yard, which is over by Dallas. And that's where it goes straight to, Union Station, past there, and to Fort Worth. All right. Now, the funny thing is like, so that another guy I know, that he called 911 at the time he saw this. The guy wasn't able to move. And not only that, like a few minutes later, the railroad arms start going down, because guess what? Now the train is coming. And so the train is barreling down the train tracks. And they actually said that a train to actually stop itself takes about 18 football fields at 50 miles per hour. And this is not like a slow speed area, because they did go pretty fast through there. And like, the funny thing is, he was actually mentioned, he said that the car behind this tractor trailer didn't move the whole time. And which is odd, because this, like, you can tell this train is coming towards the tractor trailer, so something's gonna happen. So you might want to just move the hell out of there and go away, because you're right behind it, and you can actually turn left and or right. But this guy just sat there the whole time, like, yeah, whatever. And he'd get hit, but it was very odd. So the train comes and comes and comes. It hits the center of this tractor trailer and completely knocks over this
0: Crane.
1: crane without a problem. And it goes straight through this tractor trailer without a problem. And not only that, the back wheels of the trailer are thrown behind the train on the other side of the south side of the train tracks, and the north side train tracks, the rest of the trailer, plus the crane, everything else all falls over. And it just keeps going through. I mean, without a problem, it just goes through like butter. And the funny thing is that, like, this huge weight, the heaviest weight you can actually think of, you can put on a tractor and a trailer, the train just goes straight through it without a problem. And the other thought I was thinking about, it's like, man, what happens with the conductors and everybody's on the train at the time? What do they do? And what I've read is that immediately when you realize you cannot stop, you push in the braking mechanism. And then you try to brake, but that may not actually happen. And so once you realize the braking mechanism is in place, and there's nothing else you can do except die by sitting up there in the front and part of the train, you basically go find a center part of the train and you hide in there. There's not like a,
0: Okay.
1: like a, I was starting to think, like, is there like a bomb shelter inside the train? Because you're gonna wreck into something, and you're gonna hit the hell out of it. So, like, why not be a place where you can actually go and just, like, put yourself and hide yourself, and like, like, I remember, like, that movie Air Force One, where what's his name? Luke, not Luke Skywalker. Oh, not Obi-Wan Kenobi. What was his name? Han Solo was president of the United States, and Han Solo got inside this, like, little compartment thing, and he was shot out of the Air Force One. I'm not saying you get shot out of it, but I would think there's like some kind of bubble or something like that. Same thing they put in Air Force One back in during Escape New York, where you can kind of like get in, but apparently there's nothing. And so you just got to kind of hide, not get close to the windows, and be close to the ground, and hope that, nothing enters the compartment that will kill you. Because they actually say, like, once you push on the brakes, it's done. It's not like a car where you got to hold on to the brakes. That just it's pushed in, and it just sits in a pushed in position, despite the fact you're there.
0: Yeah.
1: And so these people have to hide. And like a lot of times, like you know, like if it's a very, very bad accident, it can actually kill the people inside the train. But most of the time, it ends up killing the people outside the train. Like this incident didn't end up in anybody dying, but it basically showed the veracity and the ability for a train to just go straight through. And it actually kind of derailed the train, but it didn't derail it that much. But I mean, like, you know, like if it would have went the other way, and like for instance, like I gotta say this, if the train would have been coming from the west going east instead of going east from the east going west, which it did do, and that same vehicle would have been there, it would have knocked out all like about like 8 or 10 cars that were right there in the parking lot. And one of the places, like I went there on Friday, but my car would have been right there in that corner, and I would have been hit by a stupid trailer by this guy that didn't know how to go over train tracks. Yes. And not to mention that if the train would have derailed, if there had been derailment, which we thought of, we've actually had times of trains decoupled and everything else. If there had been derailment, then it could actually even hit the building. You know what I mean? Like, it's just, you know,
0: Yeah.
1: it really is weird. It's like, you know, there's this whole, like, right of way that the Union Pacific or BNSF or any of these, KS, you know, any one of these different trains that actually require, and the right of way they require on either side is usually not even enough to prevent a derailment from hitting everything. So it's very odd. So I don't know. What do you think about that, Mr. Rainer? Are you ever worried about trains killing you?
0: Am I ever worried of trains killing me? No, but I use a bit of common sense when I'm around a train anyway, so I don't think I have that much to worry about.
1: Yeah, that's the funny thing too. Like the other guy actually pointed out something I didn't really think about, like how like the guy sees this tractor trailer get stuck on the train tracks and he just sits there behind it and he's just sitting, and then all of a sudden train starts coming down and he's still sitting there, even though he can turn left or right, he's sitting there, and then the tractor trailer gets hit by the train and he's still sitting there, and it's like. And I told the guy, I said, you know, like the funny thing is, I said, he probably was like, hey, I don't want to lose my space in line. You know, like I'm right behind this guy. So as soon as he gets hit and
0: So
1: thrown off the track of the
0: he didn't
1: tracks,
0: get
1: I can
0: out
1: go
0: of he
1: straight.
0: didn't get out of his truck.
1: No, he just sat there and his vehicle was just sitting there and just like, and you can see it on the video, he just sitting there waiting. And all of a sudden, you know, like, and not only that, like the guy that was there, he said, look, I looked at that vehicle and I was like, holy crap, that trailer is stuck on the tracks. And the guy that was on the truck was trying to get out and figure out what he could do. And so, like, the guy that I know that he's an engineer, he called 911 and he said, like, one day I got the phone off 911, I could hear the train coming. I hear the whistle and everything else and all the stuff. But yet the guy, like you see the video, the guy behind there, he acts like, okay, well, this truck's gonna get out of the way anymore now. And it's like, yeah, that truck did get out of the way. It was only after a train ran straight through it. I mean,
0: Yeah.
1: and like the other guy, like the same guy, he said, I was there and he said, I saw two old women that were out there in the back parking lot. And he told him, he said, hey, you gotta get out of here, this train's coming. And they didn't move. He said, you got to get out of here. Train's coming. He's yelling at him and stuff. And he said, I just started running. I didn't even go in the building. I just ran past the building. And like he said, the hell with them. If they want to die, that's it. Because he thought what was going to happen is that train is going to hit that truck and it's going to derail and it's going to kill everything around it. It's going to run into buildings and everything. And which, if the train does derail, it will knock everything out of the way. I mean, you know,
0: Yeah.
1: within a 60-foot to 60-yard path. I mean, depending on which way it falls. And so, you know, if you're standing there, guess what's going to happen? Same thing happens to the bugs I squash. You're dead. You're dead. I mean, basically it. I mean, if they can cut a tractor trailer like butter, He can cut you like ketchup being spread on a hamburger. I mean, that's basically it. You are no match. So, anyway, that's something I want to tell everybody that deals with trains. So, Visit Trains U.S. says National A. Philip Randolph Pullman Porter Museum, Chicago, Illinois, is the best place to go. So, that's what I got to say. They all say Steamtown National Historic Site in Scranton, Pennsylvania is pretty cool. California State Rail Museum in Sacramento is pretty cool. Illinois Railway Museum Union, Illinois is pretty cool. Let's see. National Museum of Transport in St. Louis, Missouri. That's a pretty cool place. Go check stuff out. Nevada State Railroad Museum in Carson City, Nevada. Great place to go. B&O Railroad Museum, Baltimore, Maryland. Pretty cool place. Railroad Museum, Pennsylvania, Strasburg, Pennsylvania. Pretty cool place.
0: Isn't there a railroad National... museum in Denton?
1: Not sure. Not
0: I could have sworn that over, there used to be.
1: Here by Cedar Park, there's a railroad that'll take you.
0: No.
1: There's Texas State Railroad that would go from, you know,
0: I didn't say like a railroad station. I thought you were talking about railroad museums.
1: Museums.
0: Isn't there one in Denton, Texas?
1: I don't know if there's one in Denton, but these are supposedly the cool ones. Mm-hmm. And National Railroad Museum in Awabananan, Wisconsin. I don't know what the hell that is. So those are the places you should go. Those are top 10 railroad museums. They said Denton sucked arse, so they said don't go there. Now, I have no idea. I've never been to the Denton one. I know that there's like a railroad that leaves from Cedar Park over here north of Austin. It'll take you to Bertram. It's pretty cool. But I actually had tickets to that. I never went there. But anyway. You know, the funny thing is, studies have found the sea levels projections from 1990. You know what they found out?
0: What?
1: That the sea level projections and how they would rise in 1990 were dead on. Dun, dun, dun. Global sea level change has now been measured by satellites for more than 30 years. In comparison with climate change projections of the 1990s, shows they were remarkably accurate, according to Tulane University researchers. So, back in the 1990s, we'd say, hey, look, man, this way the future's going to be. Guess what happened? The future happened as such. So, isn't that scary?
0: Yeah, pretty scary. I don't consider that scary. I consider the fact that I don't ever see anybody doing anything about it. It can do
1: something. Yeah, well, you know, that's why it happened the way it happened. Just kept going. These are stories about also, like, and I know we're going to have Celebrity Hall of Fame and Death in a bit, but, like, stories that are basically always perplex me are the CNN travel stories, and this is one exactly that I want to point out to you. It said, it may be Philip Peace, the former teacher who bought a bargain home in a rural Italian village for a simpler life. Now, okay, Mr. Rain, don't you always think, like, hey, how can I live in the Philippines if I'm not a Filipino citizen? You've asked that before, right?
0: No.
1: Well, I mean, like, you kind of did. Like, the other day, you kind of said that about your mom and everything. You said, if I want to retire and I want to live in the Philippines, what's going to happen, right?
0: Well, yeah.
1: Well, more or less, okay? But you know you got to be a citizen, right?
0: Well, that's just it. I don't think you have to be a citizen to live in the Philippines, but...
1: Well, I mean, you probably could marry somebody, shack up, whatever the deal is. But the point is, you got to have some kind of status, correct?
0: Yeah, I guess.
1: Yeah, or you're illegal. One of the two. Now, but my thing goes back down to this, like, you hear all these stories on CNN and everything else, and they're talking about people on how they immigrated somewhere else or what they're doing, and like they bought a house in Italy or whatever, and they're happy as can be. But what about their legal status? And that's a very big point. What is their legal status like? Now, and like a lot of these stories about Spain, and this is not one of them, but this is about Italy, but a lot of them are about Spain. And I always got to say this, the only way you can go to immigrate in Spain is this. Somebody birthed you that has Spanish citizenship. That's number one. That's the actually the A-line Spanish citizenship, blood birth. That's it. Blood, you know, your blood to blood to blood, that continues on forever. The other way is that you married somebody that was birthed into Spanish citizenship, and you get Spanish citizenship that way. And the other way on the side of that is if you worked in Spain legally for 10 years, you can opt to get Spanish citizenship. Now, the first way, by blood, they can never take it away from you. Like me, I can never have it taken away from me because I'm blood. Now, if you're not blood, they can take it away from you. They can say they can send you back forever. And the only reason they do this is because you're a criminal.
0: Right.
1: Because you did some kind of criminal act, like major drug dealing, whatever. It's not even like something small. It's not like you ran a traffic signal or none of that crap. Or you were drunk. None of that. It's something big. Now, this being said, now how do Americans immigrate to Spain or Italy or Portugal or whatever? And that's a big thing, a quandary and a query that I had in my head. I was like, and somebody actually said to me, they said they had their relative. They said, he wants to immigrate to Spain. He wants to go there. No, he didn't say he wants to immigrate. He said he wants to retire in Spain. And I'm like, are you kidding me? I mean, you can't do that. It's illegal. I mean, it's like you would say, it's like if you were from Spain and you wanted to retire in the United States, it's illegal. You got to find a legal method. You can't just show up and you want a vacation here. So how do you legally do it? And the way I've actually found out that Spain and a couple other countries have through legal methods are this. Well, of course, if you get married. But the thing is that if you actually have an S ton of money, you have a lot of money, you get the golden parachute, the golden visa, like Trump selling all stuff, you can do that. You can do that way. The other way is they've been doing like the technical visas where like you can stay for an extended period of time because you're working there, but you're working in Spain for a foreign company and you're working there through the internet. Now, if you just want to show up because you're, like, retiring from the United States to Spain, guess what's going to happen? The Schleswigen rules, I always forget how to say that. It's called Schleswigessen or whatever the hell. I was Spanish, so we never learned how to pronounce that because it's a German word. Anyway, the rules that state how long you can actually stay in the EU by just a regular visa, which is, like, I think it's 56 days or something like that. I forget what it is. It's like 60 or whatever. Those rules still apply. So, like, if you want to retire from the United States and go to Europe on a regular visa, you're going to be thrown out after, like, 60 days. And that's basically it. That's not changed since, like, 1989. The other ones are like, you know, basically if you marry in, or if you're born in or whatever, those are different things, but naturalized because you've been working there so long, because you had a right to work there and they basically document it through your taxation over the last 10 years. That's the only other ways, but really it's basically comes down to, do you have a hell of a lot of money? Because if you have a hell of a lot of money, you can go anywhere. That's the benefit of having a hell of a lot of money. That's why I told everybody here they have kings above us. But or the other way is basically you work for some company that basically you can work in Spain for a long duration and work via internet. And that's not a lot of people, but I guess there could be some people that could do that, but it's still restricted. So basically, if you say, I want to retire and go to Portugal or Italy or Spain, guess what? You're screwed. That ain't going to happen. And so all these stories from CNN and all this other crap usually involve people that I've seen in the past married into or born into or have citizenship from some other weird way. It's very rarely do they have citizenship through being a millionaire. Or very rarely have citizenship through working in a tech company, because most of the point is like retiring, not being continue to work. So anyway, that's what I have to say here. And what do you have to say about that, Mr. Rain?
0: Well, I mean, I have a feeling that that only necessarily applies towards Spain. All of these different countries have different laws about this kind of stuff. Like, for instance, Vietnam, you can come there as an American citizen, stay, blah, blah, blah. And they want you to stay there because you probably have more money than they do.
1: Yeah, not only that, like everyone, like all the people that go to Vietnam, they'd always say.
0: And they don't even worry about your citizenship. I mean, most, I think, Americans that move to Vietnam to retire, they just keep their American citizenship. And they can buy homes, this, that, and the other thing. So I don't really see, I guess, the big deal.
1: It depends where you're going. It really depends on a lot of different factors. And depends, like, how long you can stay there. Even, like, the Philippines, like, I remember, like, I was looking at that before. And the Philippines give you a visa up to 30 days. And you really have to stay there the entire duration. And not only that, like, it's just, there's no weird part of the Philippines is that you have 30-day visa, but you also, like, if you wanted to get married in the Philippines, somebody from the Philippines, you have to stay there 30 days or more. And which is very odd, because you have to show up the first day, marry somebody, and then eventually stay there for 30 days, which is a shorter time than Europe. And so there's always, like, these little hitches. There's never, like, just you can show up and just stay there, and nobody's going to give a rat's ass. They do, but they don't. They may not actually come after you, but you overstayed it. You're welcome. Now, basically,
0: I don't think that's going to apply to me, because my mother is from the Philippines, and from
1: what I was saying, like, you should definitely.
0: I should end up with dual citizenship if I ever buy.
1: Yeah, I think you will, and that's why I was just saying, like, you know, you just, instead of relying on whatnots and have bees, you know, you should just say, I'm going to go forward and get this. And
0: I want to take the trip all the way to get to the Philippine embassy here in Texas? Because I think that's in Houston or something.
1: Yeah, like, what they have is like, a consulate means they don't have a guy that runs it. All right? So it's basically just, like, they can do little things. They can't issue a passport, but nobody can sign off for it. A consulate general, like they have in Houston, is a guy that runs it. And he can sign off on your passport. Like, if you lose one, he can give you one. If you don't ever have one, you're basically, say, you're resident in the foreign lands, he can give you one. That's all their stuff, but there's a whole staff that works with them. The embassies only work out of, like, Washington, D.C. They represent, like, you know, foreign nations abroad. Now, Washington, D.C., like for España, has two different things. We have the Consulate General in Washington, D.C., which serves, like, the, you know, Maryland, you know, Virginia, all that area. And we also have the embassy, which really serves no one if you're a citizen, unless you're, you know, have some legal repercussions, but they're still going to refer you to your Consulate General. And there's so many of them in Spain. There's about, like, 8 or 10 of them. And there are probably that many from the Philippines, too. There's so many Filipinos in the United States, so, which there may be actually more, because, you know, that there are more Filipinos than Spanish people across the United States. And so, like, you could go to Houston, and you could definitely, if you do all the stuff right, you could solicit a passport. And when you solicit a passport, and guess what? You've get it, and it's issued to you from Houston, and your birth certificate's from Houston, and, you know, they keep it, and then you're on file, and you're good, and you're fine. Yeah. I would definitely suggest it. I would say, yes, that is a definite thing you should do, yes.
0: Before I go to the Philippines.
1: Yes. I mean, well, like, you can go to the Philippines either or, but, you know, you want, like, you still want your mother to be alive before you do it, because if she's not, that, you can prove it, but it's still harder. At least you can talk to her and, you know, find out where she keeps all her paperwork. Yeah. That being said, there's a thing in the New York Times that says Spain's old ways may show how people keep cool. They're basically showing, well, I don't know all the rest of it. I've not read the story.
0: Just so you know, our plan was, while we were in the Philippines, I was just going to go to the embassy there and get it done.
1: Or from the United States?
0: But we're going to the Philippines anyway this December.
1: Yeah, but the Philippines doesn't have an embassy in their own country
0: Well,
1: because
0: no,
1: that's
0: but
1: their
0: I
1: own
0: should be able to
1: country.
0: get it done there, right?
1: Well, what is your birth certificate out of?
0: Huh?
1: Where is your birth certificate from?
0: Indiana?
1: So basically, I mean, it doesn't mean you have to be out of the Consulate General, probably out of Chicago, but you're probably going to be in the United States. You're going to have to get a new birth certificate from the Philippines in the United States.
0: What?
1: Because, yeah, I know it doesn't make any sense, but you were born in the United States. You weren't born in the Philippines. Say, for instance, if you were born in,
0: But I
1: like,
0: was
1: the
0: born
1: Philippines.
0: to a Filipino woman, so that should,
1: Yeah, but
0: from what
1: once
0: I
1: you get to the
0: read, that's.
1: Philippines, the problem is you don't have any recourse in the Philippines. You were born in the foreign land. So if you're born in a foreign land, you have to basically go through the consulate to get everything done.
0: Oh.
1: Yeah, because like if you were born in the Philippines and y'all came to the United States, then you'd be fine. You can just basically say, well, here, I have my birth certificate. I want my national identity card. I want my passport because I'm a Filipino. Problem is, you were born outside of the Philippines, and now you have to go through the entire process of proving who you are and submitting that to the Philippine government in the United States, the consulates and all this, that, and the other. So that's probably what you're going to do. Because there's nothing in the Philippines that says you're part of the Philippines, pretty much. You know what I'm
0: Right.
1: saying?
0: Yeah.
1: You weren't born there. It's like you can go find the hospital you're born or the civil register. There's nobody there. There's nothing that it's all here. And so all you can do is use her information to go that way. So, well, I would do it. I would definitely do it. The thing is, like I was going to say, the New York Times article, the first thing they show is persianas, which persianas are these shades we use. But persianas are basically, blinds. That's what they're called anyway in the U.S. But there's outdoor shades that are used on top of the windows that prevent, like, water flow and a lot of different things. And they're lifted up because, when we want sunlight to come in. They're closed like during the day to prevent heat from getting in and prevent sunlight getting in because, like, a lot of times you just want to go back home after teaching some English classes, like me, and you want to go to sleep. You ate a sandwich and you're tired now. So, that's I don't know, but like, there's a bunch of stuff they're trying to show, like, kind of like funny, like, things keep stuff cool, but yeah, the funny thing is pretty damn hot, and they actually picked a pretty hot chick to actually do this with, but I don't know the whole details of it, but I can tell you, like, the way things are done in España, but it is what it is. And I like the awnings, like, toldos and everything like that we have, like, between streets, so that people walk underneath that have direct sunlight on them. Anyway, that being said, I guess we're getting time for Celebrity Hall of Fame of Death. So, speaking of Celebrity Hall of Fame of Death, we were going to go back to what we recounted the other day. I can't remember who the last person we actually talked about.
0: I will once I load it up and can see. I'm sure I'll remember.
1: I remember, like, well, we talked about Terrence Stamp, but I thought we passed ahead of a couple of people.
0: We kind of
1: Is
0: did.
1: this correct? I think we did, yes, because I wanted to get Terrence Stamp because who he was. And they actually put some people, sometimes they'll do this, they'll put people back behind because they died and they didn't know they died, and then
0: Right.
1: now we're kind of screwed. We're very, very far behind. Yeah, we are very, very far behind, actually.
0: Yeah.
1: Yeah,
0: Well,
1: I think we did Eddie Palmieri,
0: I know we
1: correct?
0: didn't
1: We
0: do
1: did the.
0: Daniel Spencer.
1: I remember, like, I was listening to the show today, and I think Eddie Palmieri we either did or did not do.
0: This
1: The
0: De David, just as you
1: Afro-Caribbean.
0: were mentioning, this David Ketchum is completely new.
1: Yeah, all these are new. But I remember, like, I think, like you said, like, I remember, like, I was listening to a show and you talked about Eddie Palmieri and Terry Reid. I think we did do the Super Lungs. Yeah, I think we did that. But Eddie Palmieri was a music artist who's helped usher in the golden age of salsa in New York City on August 6th. And following a long illness, his daughter, Gabriella Palmieri, told New York Times he was 88, and the influential artist had worked professionally since the 1960s, and he'd made major contributions to subgenre of Latin jazz. The pianist, composer, and band leader received the title Jazz Master of the National Endowment of the Arts, 2013, same year as Latin Grammys gave him the Lifetime Achievement Award. So, what do you think about Eddie Palmieri?
0: It sounds like he probably should be in, but I honestly don't know who he is.
1: Yeah, this is one of those key kind of questions where, like, you're like,
0: I
1: hey,
0: mean,
1: man, this guy,
0: he wins the
1: due to
0: Latin
1: what he did.
0: Grammys for a Lifetime Achievement Award. I've never heard of the title Jazz Master, but from the National Endowment of the Arts, I'm familiar with the organization.
1: Yeah,
0: You
1: and
0: see what
1: part of
0: I'm
1: it makes
0: saying?
1: me think that, well, go ahead.
0: No, I was just asking, do you see what I'm saying?
1: Yeah, no, I see what you're saying. I'm like looking at it from the perspective that sometimes, like when the National Endowment of the Arts says that this thing or that thing is pretty important,
0: Yeah.
1: I look at it like, well, yeah, it's important because y'all guys are trying to protect history or whatever, but is it really important to people who actually give a damn about this thing? So, like, you're a national master and you found it by the National Endowment of the Arts, it kind of makes me think, like, well, that's not really a major award because they're going to try to, like, protect different things as well. It's kind of like saying, like, well, the National Endowment of Art secured this guy as chief of his tribe. Well, I would assume the tribe is more important than the National Endowment of Art's telling me who's the chief of the tribe. You know what I'm saying? So, in one way, I'm kind of like, I know that they may not actually have anything to justify, like, something like the title that the National Endowment of Art gave
0: Well,
1: him.
0: I'm not like
1: So.
0: putting that like on the pedestal. The pedestal thing is a Lifetime
1: Is
0: Achievement
1: that,
0: Award from the Latin Grammys.
1: yeah, that is true too. He's doing something that most people really do not do. And so, I don't know, like, I mean, it's
0: But I
1: kind of one of
0: don't
1: those
0: know how
1: hit and miss
0: big the
1: ones,
0: Latin
1: right?
0: Grammys are. I know how big the Grammys are here, but I mean, for all
1: Yes.
0: I know, the Latin Grammys is just a podunk little award ceremony.
1: I
0: But
1: mean,
0: it
1: could
0: could be
1: be,
0: very big.
1: could be. Yeah, I mean, like, I don't know, like, I don't know much about the guy. I really don't, but I mean, like, it's kind of a hit and miss on this one. So, whatever you think is a really good one. He's a band leader. Oh, man. Yeah, I don't know. I mean, like, I could say yes or no. But I would probably lean, I'm leaning towards more no because I really don't know him outside of anything. Because, like, even like, I mean, he would have to be very, very
0: I'd have to
1: unique
0: say
1: because,
0: I'm
1: like,
0: sorry, Doe, because I just don't know him at all. I just.
1: yeah, he's like, I know, like, a lot of, like, Spanish speak singers from the Americas, and then thinking about Spanish speakers in the Americas that are from the Caribbean, he's not very high on my list. I mean, at all, and I don't know him. Yeah, Monsi Alexandra or something like that from the Dominican Republic will be much higher. So I'm gonna say no on Eddie here. Eddie can go sideways, so I'll say no.
0: Okay.
1: John Miarha, I think we actually did him,
0: Yes, we
1: but
0: did.
1: he got moved up a bit because, like, somebody else fell behind him. And our next guy is Rob Riley, an actor and former Saturday Night Live writer, died August 8th from complications from a stroke. He was 80 and born in Long Grove, Illinois. Riley began his career in the Chicago improv scene, joining Payne Second City Improv Troupe in the 1980s and worked alongside the likes of Jim Belushi, Tim Kaczynski, and George Wendt.
0: He was a writer for SNL between 1984 and 1985. So basically 1 year, but it was 1984. That meant that was back when Eddie Murphy, if I recall, was still in Saturday Night.
1: Yeah, and that was the main part of it, because like a lot of the other cast members weren't that really great, except Eddie Murphy. Chicago theater scene introduced, including productions of Mystery Circle and Cadillac, his several minor television roles and credits with including 2010's Nightmare on Elm Street, Chicago Fire, and Groundhog Day. But I don't know if that's the Groundhog Day we're thinking of, but I don't know. And when she played, And when she played a DJ whose voice wakes up Bill Murray each day when his radio alarm clock blows off. He was survived by his wife, actress, Nonny Newton. So he was the one that said Groundhog Day, you know, whatever, on the radio. So what do you think of Rob Riley?
0: I'm going to say no.
1: Yeah, especially he wasn't like from a major part of Saturday Night Live or Resurgence or anything. So yeah, I agree with that one.
0: Yeah, he wasn't a major part. Plus, I mean, his most significant thing that they're mentioning is Groundhog Day, of which, although I love Bill Murray, I hated Groundhog Day. And the more it plays,
1: I like Groundhog Day, but
0: the more I can't stand it.
1: But I like that. But I get why people wouldn't like it. But my problem is that they just said it's Groundhog Day.
0: That's it was so a very really repetitive movie.
1: I could have done that.
0: And all of that repetition just drove me insane.
1: Well, I mean, it's kind of the point. But yeah, I understand. But sometimes the point is worthless. All right, Ray Brooks, an English TV and film actor who's known for Mr. Ben, not Mr. Bean, The Knack, and How to Get It, Big Deal, and Taxi, died August 9th at 86. His roles, Terry Mills in Taxi in 1961, jumpstarted his career, and he followed up that with a long-running ITV soap coronation, 63, right? Street a year later.
0: Now, I have a question. Is that the same Taxi that they're talking about when they mention, God, what's his name? Oh my gosh, I forgot his name.
1: Robert De Niro.
0: Yeah, Albert De Niro. Robert De Niro.
1: Yeah, I don't think so. I think it's one that has nothing to do with nothing. Around this time, Brooks had small roles in British films such as HMS Defiant, Play It Cool, and Some People. But roles of prominence in Cannes, Palme d'Or, The Knack, and How to Get It in the 1980s. He had recurring roles in TV series Big Deal and Running Wild. In later years, he was known for playing Joe Macer on the long-running BBC soap opera EastEnders. Other acting credits include 2000 Acres of the Sky, Drawing Pains, The Pickwick Papers, Death of an Expert Witness, King Rollo, Two People, Jactionary, Rune, Pathfinders, Black and Blue, A Thinking Man as Hero, among other several others. The only thing I actually think that's actually a real role that you probably know anything from him, I saw it up here earlier, The EastEnders. That's it. Everything else, nobody probably knows what the hell he's talking about when he's doing stuff.
0: I actually watch a bit of British television, and I don't recognize. Maybe
1: the EastEnders, I do remember like them bringing that up and from British television, but that's it. That is all I know.
0: I mean,
1: and this is my 86
0: for
1: years
0: a second
1: old.
0: I thought I would recognize Running Wild, but the one I was thinking of was The Wild Ones, which was a comedy from the 1980s, and he was part of that.
1: The Wild Ones from the 1950s, which was Marlon Brando.
0: I was thinking that the Taxi one might be the one with Robert De Niro, which
1: yeah, but that was way early. I mean, it's like 20 years early. You know what I'm saying?
0: No, well, he said he played Taxi in 1963. Oh, you're saying this was way early compared to what Taxi
1: was like 1980.
0: And the movie I'm thinking of, maybe it's called Taxi Driver.
1: Something like that.
0: Is the Robert De Niro one Taxi Driver?
1: I think so, but it's definitely not related to this. I mean, you know, this is just, you know, a taxi. The guy's probably like, where are you headed to, love? Oh, I'm headed to 6th Street. Oh, okay, I'll take you there. You know, instead of like somebody killing people. You know,
0: okay.
1: Very different.
0: Anyway, it's a no for me. So the next one is Bobby Whitlock, I guess.
1: Yeah, old Bobby Whitlock, keyboardist and rock singer Bobby Whitlock, who co-founded the pioneering group Derek and the Dominoes alongside Eric Clapton, died on August 10th at 77. Whitlock was born in Memphis in 1948 and quickly found himself in the heart of a city-booming soul and blues scene. He was signed to iconic Stax Records label, which helped break the careers of acts like Otis Redding, Isaac Hayes. Through Stax, he joined through the touring band of the husband and wife duo Delaney and Bonnie, where he met Clapton bassist Carl Rattle and drummer Jim Gordon. The quartet formed the short-lived Derek and the Dominoes, but managed to release a seminal Layla and other assorted love songs in the 1970s. Beyond the Dominoes, Whitlock played his sessions for George Harrison's All Things Must Pass, performed at John Lennon's 1969 Peace for Christmas concert, and released the 14 albums and solo artist as a solo artist and six with his wife Coco Carmel. What do you think about old Bobby Whitlock here?
0: Yes, he's in. Why? Layla is the only reason he needs.
1: That Derek and the Dominoes thing was pretty big. I mean, like, Eric Clapton with anything with Derek and Dominoes or Cream or any like that stuff's pretty big. So, yeah. I agree, too.
0: Okay.
1: David Ketchum. David Ketchum, very familiar. A prolific television writer and comedic actor. Best known for his role as Hapless Agent 13. On the cult 1965 sitcom Get Smart, died August 10th at age 97. Ketchum made his debut in 1961, appearing on episodes such programs as Jim Backus Show and The Monsters before joining season two of Get Smart in 1966 as Agent 13, a character whose signature became finding himself stationed in tight, uncomfortable spaces, mailboxes, fire hydrants, etc., while undercover for assignments. His other memorable TV roles included Mel Warshaw on I'm Dickens, Heath Finster, and Spiffy on Camp Runamuck, plus guest spots on Mary Tyler Moore Show, The Odd Couple, The Partridge Family, Maude, Mork and Mindy, and Happy Days. Ketchum also wrote episodes of Get Smart and other classic shows like MacGyver, Love Boat, Lottery, Laverne and Shirley, T.J. Hooker, MASH, Here's Lucy, Bionic Woman, Wonder Woman, The $6 Million Man, and Full House. What do you think about David Ketchum?
0: He's in.
1: Yeah, I think so, too. I remember this guy actually from Get Smart.
0: Yeah.
1: Because he was stuck
0: one,
1: in something.
0: He was the one that was always, like, hidden in the stuff. And he has to talk to Max. And Max,
1: and
0: like, shut
1: say,
0: the
1: like,
0: door
1: hey,
0: on him or do something.
1: Out, and just leave it back in there.
0: It was almost, they literally, if you ever watch the cartoon Inspector Gadget, they would do these little bit scenes where the chief would be hidden and Max would throw this, like, explosive message that's going to, like, explode.
1: Yeah, put it back
0: and he'd
1: in
0: just
1: there.
0: Throw it
1: yeah.
0: back in there. And they would run that gag over and over again. I mean, as far as I know, this guy is probably the original of that.
1: Yeah, that pretty much is the original of it, because like what Get Smart would do is it basically would just like go around and they'd be like, you know, like, hey, look, this is our compatriot. And they would open the mailbox and his head was in there. And he's,
0: I know, this guy is probably the original of that.
1: Yeah, that pretty much is the original of it, because like what Get Smart would do is it basically would just like go around and they'd be like, like, hey, look, this is our compatriot.

0: he rolled the ball and he threw it back at where the chief was, like at the mailbox, whatever, and blowing up the chief in the mailbox.
1: Right.
0: Yeah, so that's where the gimmick came from. So yes. All right, last one. Former child star Daniel Spencer, who became a household name playing T. Thomas on ABC's sitcom What's Happening, died on August 11th at age 60. Born in the Bronx, New York, and raised by her mother Cheryl, a French teacher, and stepfather actor Tim Pelt, Spencer began acting at age 7 in a repertory company co-founded by Pelt. She mostly booked bit parts, booking What's Happening in 1976 when she was 11 years old. Spencer played D. Thomas and Thomas, youngster, a sister of Roger Thomas, Ernest Thomas was one guy who played it, and daughter of Mabel King. Actually, the funny thing is a lot of these guys use their own names. Mabel actually used her real name, and you see here, Rog Thomas, or something. Anyway, Rog and Mabel. Her character became known for a catchphrase, "Ooh, I'm going to tell Mama." Initially, a summer replacement that had a successful 4-week run. The series ran for 3 seasons. Almost a decade later, the series was revived with What's Happening Now from 1985 to 1988. Spencer revived her role as the college-age D on a recurring basis when the original What's Happening ended. It's 3-season run. Spencer and her family moved to the Ivory Coast before she returned to the U.S. to attend the University of California, Davis to pursue her veterinary medicine. Following the cancellation of What's Happening Now, she attended Tuskegee University Veterinarian School in Alabama and became veterinarian. In 1996, Spencer is survived by her mother, Cheryl, and her brother, Jeremy, and jazz musician. I think, actually, her later career is pretty much more... I know her from What's Happening, but think about this. Spencer and her family moved to the Ivory Coast
1: right
0: before she returned to the U.S. and went to UC Davis. That's pretty damn amazing. I mean, in its own right. I mean, right. Like, but anyway, that's all outside of What's Happening. So what do you think about Daniel Spencer from What's Happening?
1: Just the fact that she became a veterinarian, I want to say yes. Just for going from being this, like, actor to a real person with a real job.
0: Yeah, an amazing real job, too. And then leaving the Ivory Coast to come to the U.S. and then go to UC Davis and Tuskegee and all this different stuff. And, like, really embed yourself in becoming a veterinarian. And less than 30 years later, he passed away, which is very sad. I mean, he's only 60. I agree. Daniel Spencer definitely is. I remember What's Happening, and that was a damn good show. So anybody who's on What's Happening, the original one, pretty much my book should be in. So, yep. That's our last one, Daniel Spencer, for tonight. And I guess we're almost out of time. So, Mr. Rain, what do you have to say about tonight's show?
1: Thanks for listening, folks. We'll be back again next week.
0: All right, everybody. Thanks for listening again. And take care and stay classy. And always, come join us in our chat room. Call our wildcard line. And not only that, if you have an idea or show topic, come on explainradio.com and leave us a note in the comment section or whatever the basically contact list. And we'll maybe see if it's good. Maybe we'll put it on. All right. We'll see you guys later. Take care and stay classy, folks.

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0: Hey, folks, and welcome to Chokeslam Review with your host, Freddie Hollywoods.
1: How you doing today? We got a lot to cover today. And like Rabbit said, we got to break down what we got to say today.
0: You did?
1: Yeah.
0: Wouldn't it be, anyway, that's neither here nor there. let's see here. To be honest, I know that most everything went on in AEW, and I didn't catch it. I believe that there was some changes to that. Let's see. They had the Collision live coverage last night.
1: Okay.
0: TNT title was on the line. Death Riders and Trios action.
1: I missed that one.
0: Death Riders versus Paragon and Daddy Magic. Winner, Death Riders. Mira Shafir and Wheeler Yuta versus Rachel Ellering and Rocio Grillo. Winner, Death Riders.
1: Yeah, didn't get to check that show a lot.
0: Sadly, I don't pay enough attention, so I don't even know who most of these people are. Corey Sparks, Cowpoke Paul, the winner was Dalton Castle and the Outrunners. Kyle Fletcher is a name I've heard. Versus Commander. Kyle Fletcher won. Kyle Fletcher. Eddie Kingston and Hook were the winners of their match.
1: Yeah, I like Hook.
0: Against Big Bill and Brian Keith.
1: Oh, okay. Oh, I would have liked to see that match.
0: I actually have a lot of high hopes for Big Bill. I really do. I think he just presents a very intimidating force.
1: Yeah. But Hook, he's young, he's athletic, and his dad is Taz. He's there with him.
0: Ah, okay.
1: So, yeah, his dad been training him for a while. And Hook, he still got a lot of tension with him being a young age in his 20s. He still got a lot to bring. And I hope one day he will come to WWE and we can see more of him.
0: Yeah, or I should like try paying more attention to AEW.
1: They came out with a game, but it didn't sell that good because it was a lot.
0: Yeah, but we're not really talking about games now, are we?
1: No. But they got all the wrestlers on there. That's what I like about it. They got all the wrestlers, but the quality fell a little bit. That's all I'm just saying. But I like AEW. I do a lot. And Jericho is still there. But hopefully Jericho will find his way back home where he used to be.
0: Well, I would like to see Jericho back at WWE. I have heard rumors that Adam Copeland, who is Edge,
1: yeah,
0: that he wants to return to WWE. I don't know how.
1: I truly is.
0: Yeah, these are all just rumors.
1: Yeah.
0: Because
1: if Edge and Christian come back, then they need to bring the Hardy Boys back, too, because they had a lot of matches. But I know they all getting older and stuff, and a lot of these young wrestlers today, they hungry, they looking for fame and glory. And I think our show is based on Chokeslam Reviews because we bring what we think of our favorite wrestlers and stuff like that.
0: Okay. I lost my train of thought. Sorry about that, folks. I was going to start with discussing a few things that have happened in WWE. Let's start with it looks like Brock Lesnar is going to be on the main roster.
1: Yes, Yes, yes, I think they need to bring another character in, you know, with John Cena stepping down, but
0: shouldn't be Brock Lesnar.
1: Yeah, I get you, but you know, people want to see more of him until he get ready to step down, you know, because everybody's getting up in age, you know, and new wrestlers need to step up their game.
0: But I think they could find some other wrestlers, even older wrestlers that, like, bring Edge back, Jericho back, not Brock Lesnar, anyhow. But because of that, I have read an article somewhere. I believe it was in Wrestling Inc. But they presented a type of match which would feature Lesnar that I would actually love to see. And that would be if they could fit up a storyline where it's Braun Breaker versus Brock Lesnar.
1: Yeah, that would be a good match.
0: Oh, know? I think I would just love to see Braun Breaker spear Brock Lesnar and just drive him to the ground.
1: That's true, but you know, Roman Reigns did that with Brock Lesnar and he still lost the match. You know, because Brock Lesnar ate them. He ate Roman Reigns' spears by a couple of times, and then he still got up and still finished the match.
0: Yeah, but that's been like what? 5 years? 10 years?
1: Yeah, but like I say, Ron Breaker, he's a young actor, you know, he's with the Steiner brothers, you know, and his dad.
0: Well, he
1: dad
0: is
1: and
0: the son
1: own.
0: Of Rick Steiner.
1: Yeah.
0: And he obviously has tutelage from the Steiner brothers because he's able to pull off moves that they used to do.
1: Yeah, and then he got his own, too.
0: Yeah.
1: Yeah.
0: It's so interesting to watch Braun Breaker do the Frankensteiner. It really is. Simply because it was called the Frankensteiner because of the Steiner brothers.
1: Yeah. But like I say, only time will tell if he'll be a Hall of Famer or a tender of winning a championship. To me, I'm going to say this, and I hope I don't offend a lot of people out there today. I do see Ron breaking away from I can't even say his name right.
0: Seth Rollins.
1: I see him breaking away from him and maybe take his belt. Because I think if he's young and he's hungry, I would go for the first person who got a championship belt and take that away.
0: I can see that happening. It'd be Braun Breaker winning a Money in the Bank and then cashing in on Seth Rollins. That would be super sweet.
1: Yeah. I see your picture. I see what you're saying. And that's what I'm seeing. You know, I know people got fashions and they want to stay in, but sometimes you want to move yourself away from that and be your own person. And so, yeah, if he want to grow real strong, he going to have to really do a lot of himself. I'm going to say it like that because I don't see his fashion going to last long. It's like the Bloodline didn't last long with Roman Reigns that much. But they all won championship. The Usos won championship. Roman Reigns won championship. Then they run the Usos brought their brother in, you know, then he took over. And I just see a lot of different fashions break down when two and it come down to championship belts and stuff.
0: Yeah, but I don't see the belts as being that big of a deal. Once you reach a certain echelon, you don't need a belt to prove you're the best. Randy Orton isn't carrying around a belt.
1: Yeah.
0: Anybody want to mess with Randy Orton? Anyone want to say that he's not? Yeah. One of the top stars.
1: Mm-hmm. But
0: same with Cena. I mean, he's right now he's not carrying a belt. He's still.
1: Yeah, but look at the topic we're getting ready to talk about Rey Mysterio's son. No,
0: Rey Mysterio's son so much as it's just the children that have in some way surpassed
1: their parents.
0: Yeah. Right.
1: But yeah, he passed his dad. Yeah, and you know, look at the judge today. They all going through some really crazy stuff right now. Because Ben Valens saying, Dominique, he's saying about Dominique, he's with America Manicano. No, so they having a problem. Then you got what's not going out his bill, Russo, the Russia Bulgaria, whatever, I can't even say his name real Russia. Good. Yeah, going after his bill, and he's running.
0: Oh yeah.
1: Yeah, he runs scared. He know he get a hold of him. It's over. It's over for his two title belts. You know, the only he would have would be the Hispanic belt if he lose his other belt. And Russo's gunning out there, and I'm waiting for that match. I'm definitely waiting for it because I think Dominique is too cocky, and I'm gonna say this: if he get out of that match or win that match of his belt with Russo, I would give him. I would say, yeah, he's the best wrestler in his dad and El Guerrero. But till he proves he can beat Russo, he is nowhere close to his goal. I'm sorry.
0: I think he would win. I think he would.
1: He'll have help.
0: Exactly. Yeah. He is always gonna have help.
1: Yeah, but it's not gonna be just today. It's gonna be America. O'Connell.
0: Going to be the king of dirty tricks. He is literally going to be the king of dirty tricks in the ring.
1: Yeah, he ain't got close to what Eric. I mean,
0: do you remember what he pulled on AJ Styles?
1: Yeah, the boot. Yeah. Lucky he ain't did the. Lucky.
0: I have never seen that in the ring before. Yeah,
1: but I'm waiting for him to do like Eric Guerrero did, push the wrestler to the rep, and then he got behind him and low blow him and won the match. And then he'll throw a chair. He'll hit the chair on the ground and throw that and say he got smacked. I see him doing that. He's mostly copping out the Eric Guerrero, most of his dirty deeds. That's why they call him Dirty Don. So he's trying to follow the step what Eric Guerrero used to do, because Eric Guerrero would get away with a whole lot of matches. And he will keep his belt, the guard, and how he do it. But he was sneaky about it. He did it dirty, but he did it with class. You know, he never got caught by a ref or anything. So that's the only way he gonna keep his belt. He had the America, Manicano, and them other wrestlers, or he's gonna push Russo to a ref and low blow and win the match. So that's a fight I'm waiting for in Crown Jewel. I think that's when they're gonna have that match.
0: Yeah, you could be right. It could be on Crown Jewel. I'm not really sure when he's scheduled. The one match I know in Crown Jewel is going to be AJ Styles and John Cena, which was announced.
1: Then it's Seth Rollins and Cody Rhodes for that Crown Jewel championship belt, too.
0: Do you have any picks as far as Seth Rollins and Cody Rhodes? How many dirty tricks do you think are going to be pulled?
1: I'm guessing by 10 of them. Steph Rollins is real good at doing. Because he did it for the bit with CM Punk. So he got a lot of dirty tricks. Anything can happen. His wife can come in there and hit Cody Rhodes with a low blow. Or Ron Breaker and Braun Reeves can come in and strap the rep, anything. I'll be funny to see Randy Orton come in at RKO, step Rollins, and then Cody Rhodes just give him his special move, give him that neck breaker, and then win the match. But so it's going to be a lot of match. It's going to be a lot of people going to be interfered. So it's going to be like 10 out of 10 or something.
0: This is what I see happening. Do you remember that it was, I think, an episode of Raw where Seth Rollins showed off this watch that Cody Rhodes bought him at some WrestleMania? I think it was WrestleMania 40 or something like that.
1: Mm-hmm.
0: Yeah, and they made a big deal of it. I think Seth Rollins is going to use that watch as a brass knuckles type thing.
1: Yeah.
0: Hit Rhodes, and it's going to lead to a cut or something. And that's going to be how Seth Rollins steals the win.
1: Yeah. But you forget, you got three people that's gunning after him. You got Lil Rich, four. But you got Cody Rhodes' friend, Randy Orton. Then you got L.A. Knight. You got Jimmy Uso. Then you got CM Punk. He owed him a payback from him losing that belt. So you got to look at CM Punk, his wife. They're going to come in. It's going to be a lot of crap going on in that match, because everybody's gunning at, they do not like Seth Rollins, but they don't. I would gun out to him.
0: I mean, when the Vision sits around there throwing their weight and making enemies out of everybody, everybody's going to come after you.
1: Yeah. And Seth Rollins, he better make it count. He better make it count, because I know he's going to have Paul Heyman, Ron Breaker, Braun Reed, and Becky Lynch going to come in and try to start something. Then on Cody Rhodes' side, you got Randy Orton, love the RKO of Seth Rollins. They got L. Knight. He going to help him and Jimmy, going to try to stop Braun Breaker and Braun Reed. Then you got CM Punk. Then you got AJ Lee going to jump on Becky Lynch's butt. So you got a lot of people. You got a lot of people who's going to interfere.
0: That could interfere. We have no clue if any of them are going to interfere. Although we could pretty much pay money that you're going to see Braun Breaker and Bronson Reed somewhere in there.
1: Yeah, and you know, then Jimmy and it might not be Jimmy Uso. It might be, I don't know. But it's like I said, it's a lot of people do not like Seth Rollins in his group.
0: Yeah.
1: In cases. And it would be funny, Rod Lesnar came in and just, boom, caught him, you know, helped Paul Heyman. Yeah, I'll find him right there.
0: You're right. I forgot.
1: Yeah.
0: That's right. Brock Lesnar is going to be a Paul Heyman guy.
1: Yeah.
0: And that means he will probably be with the Vision.
1: Yeah. So you got to look at, you know, you got a lot of different things is in that match. So it's going to be crazy. It's really going to be crazy. And it might not happen, but I don't want to hold my breath. Then you got to look at one more, Roman Reigns. He's still owed them for stealing his shoes and all that. Gave him hell. And you know he's supposed to be coming back. So,
0: we don't know. Good point.
1: Mm-hmm. Yeah. I studied what was going on in these different fashions, but in the end, Seth Rollins made a lot of enemies. So, yeah, he wants the smoke. He wants the smoke, and Roman Reigns gonna give him them black Air Force Ones in his face. He's going to make sure that one don't never get a ring like Cody Rhodes. And Cody Rhodes gonna fund them about them two rings like Troy Aikman. Said, check the rings. I won the championship and crown jewels two times. You ain't won nothing. And, you know, that's gonna eat Step One. Step One might get, if he lose this match, he going to SmackDown to go get Cody Rhodes a piece of his mind. So, yeah, it's gonna be crazy. And I'm waiting for it. I'm waiting for all that to happen, because it won't be, my show wouldn't be about, it would never be the same with just seeing all these wrestlers just hate one another and destroying the inside out with WWE. And I love every bit of it. Just too bad The Undertaker can't get in there and do a choke slam for point, or Shawn Michaels coming in and kicking somebody's head out with a super kick and Sweet Chin Music.
0: Yeah.
1: So, yeah, I see a lot of crown jewels. Going to be a lot of people interfere in a lot of matches. That's my choke review on that.
0: And let's see here. We did learn who Stephanie Volker will be facing in Crown Jewel. That will be Tiffany Stratton.
1: Yeah.
0: She was able to retain or keep her title during Friday night's match.
1: Yeah, with Nia Jax and
0: Jade Carter.
1: Yeah. I thought Jade Carter was going to win.
0: Well, I was hoping she would. Some reason, I think it's the fact that, I mean, she's obviously a fan of the comic book character Storm, and she just presents it just so much like it that I just can't help but root for this girl.
1: Yeah. And
0: Lady, I'm sorry.
1: Yeah, and because she used to be a champion with AEW too, Triple H brought her over to WWE. I think she got a lot of attention. She's almost similar to what's her name. I can't call her name. Got a long ponytail and stuff.
0: Oh, Bianca Belair.
1: Yeah, yeah. And they were a good match until Naomi interfered and broke that friendship. But what I'm saying is, Nia Jax, I just didn't see her trying to win because she used her weight. And I'm like, you see Samu running up on you, you got to get out of the way. That's what I thought that match was. It was like I was at SeaWorld looking at Nia Jax just trying to bowl herself and her weight, trying to destroy people. I'm like, your flexibility is not going to get you a good match. Because if people see you running around, they're gonna move out of your way. And Nia Jax didn't bring the Air Force One. She got what she deserved. She was running around, looked like she was head tired. And Jay Carter got hurt. And then that's when the championship, the one who got the championship, she took it and won her belt back. And I see that match. I do see both of them fighting. I don't see Nia Jax or Jay Carter going to Crown Jewel. And I like Jay Carter, but Nia Jax, I didn't see Samu trying to win a match. And I'm sorry I had to say that by the Rock's relatives, but yeah, she got a long way to go to win a championship because the belt won't fit around her waist that good. And that's
0: you
1: my
0: know,
1: opinion.
0: She previously had the belt. I believe that Tiffany Stratton beat her for the belt originally.
1: Yeah, but she wasn't wearing it all the time because one time she tried to pull around, it was too tight. And she had to carry it. I remember when she carried it, she didn't have it around her waist because she was having problems suffocating.
0: So,
1: and then when she came in and cast the suitcase, she just went on ahead and got on the top rope, did a little flip, bam. And Nia Jax, that was like a quick 30 minutes for her to lose her belt that quick.
0: Yeah. Mm. Now, on another side note, I guess we pretty much explained most of what we know for Crown Jewel. I do believe the Street Profits will be up against the Wyatt family's tag team champions.
1: Yeah, but I think they got in Crown Jewel, they got tag team belts. I think I might be wrong, but I know when they do matches like that, they got their own belts.
0: Oh
1: yeah, for the matches. The only thing they'll walk away with would be a ring to show them they won the championship there.
0: Oh.
1: Yeah, they don't get to take the belts because they say they like billions of dollars. They got diamonds on it, so they keep them in the shell. So that's why Triple H made a deal with over in that country. You know, they will come every once a year and, you know, whoever have a tag team belt on Raw or SmackDown, they will go wrestle for a belt there. And then when they win, they get a ring to show them. That's why Cody Rhodes was showing Steph Rollins, hey, check out the ring. I'm going to get a second one, too, on you.
0: You know? Oh, he already has two from the looks of it, doesn't he?
1: No, he had one.
0: okay.
1: Yeah, he was showing that big one. That sucker was big. It was clean. I bet it cost a good grip. See, because he was showing Seth Rollins getting mad, he showing that watch. You know, they were showing each other that what he got. Oh yeah, I'm a champ, but I'm a champ crown jewel. Check out my ring. And that's when Seth Rollins brought that little watch. He said, what you saying about this watch, you're not true to your feelings or something like that. And I'm like, hey, you had to show Cody Rhodes that watch he gave you, man. And leave that alone. You supposed
0: not
1: to
0: only that, afterward, I went ahead and tried to do some research on the watch. And one, I can't find it. And two, it isn't made by anything major. Because if it was made by like something major, whether it be some Swiss manufacturer, even Seiko, I would have been able to find some information on it.
1: Yeah.
0: So
1: it might be a cheap watch. You know?
0: Yes, that's exactly what.
1: Yeah, so he just said, that's what Steph Rollins said. I ain't wore this watch in years. Now I wore it tonight. So you think, because I'm not the best, this is it's just like this cheap watch you gave me or something like that. And I'm like,
0: yeah, it obviously was a cheap watch.
1: Yeah, because you wore it, and then you took it out, and then you get in the back of the locker room, your wife chewing your butt out. And then you sitting up there looking at the watch like it means something. I'm like, I say, okay. And then when you mention, he said he's going to use that watch and throw it back at Cody Rhodes and him with it. But like I say.
0: Well, I think, I mean, like, if it was like one of my dive watches, you could easily use that as like a form of cheat of makeshift brass knuckles.
1: Yeah.
0: Because they have some weight to them.
1: Yeah, but I remember John C. I hate to bring him up. He had that doll chain, you know, when he was doing Duckonomics and stuff. He used that and hit Triple H or whoever he hit him in the face with it. So I see Steph on using that watch. He might have had it tucked in his tights. He going to get it. He said, you can have this watch back, and he's going to. I could see him using that to try to win. But with CM Punk and Roman Reigns being shorts looking, yeah, Paul Heyman going to have Rock Lesnar be the enforcer. Case of Braun Breaker and Braun Reeves don't help. Because that right there, if Roman Reigns get a hold of Steph on, he's going to pay him back with maybe by two or three spears. And then you got CM Punk. He going to pick him up and put him to sleep, roll him back in the ring, and that Cody Rhodes going to win like that. But I see a lot of – it's somebody's going to interfere. And when I was in shock, when CM Punk and Stevon had that match, and whatever, that ninja came in the ring, low blow CM Punk, I said, this is Becky Lynch. And she took her deal. I said, God, dog. I said, she – and that's what AJ's – that's when I thought, okay, AJ's – AJ Lee's getting ready to come back. She gonna get a good, and then one thing about Becky Lynch, don't have a match at Crown Jewel, so it can be AJ Lee trying to fight for that belt, cause they do got belts for each belt. That would be nice, but I don't know. They might just gonna show four or five matches, but it would have been nice. And she could win a ring at Crown Jewel against Becky Lynch. The guard at AJ Lee don't have no belt. But I did see her on YouTube training with her husband doing that move, that submission hold move. And she did make Becky Lynch tapped out.
0: Mm-hmm.
1: So, and then Becky Lynch got a lot of people gunning after her too. So, yeah. That's a lot of people getting beat up.
0: Yeah, let me see if I can't find what
1: all the matches
0: is presently. On the docket for Crown Jewel.
1: Yeah, I was saying by five. Okay, they were doing six, but then you got the tag team.
0: Cody Rhodes, Seth Rollins, Cena, AJ Styles, Stephanie Valcour with Tiffany Stratton.

0: So they've mentioned all that. Let me see if I can't find. Maybe it's right here. This is the Wikipedia. Wikipedia background. Matches Cody Rhodes, Seth Rollins, Stephanie Valkyrie, Tiffany Stratton, John Cena, AJ Styles. Those are the only three confirmed so far.
1: Yeah.
0: Everything else is up in the air. So.
1: It would be, but I think I heard some. I don't know. I might be wrong. I know. Asa and the Boogie Warriors. They need to be having the match because that on SmackDown. That was dead state. Or it was on Raw.
0: Which
1: Well,
0: one?
1: where Asa sprayed that blue mist.
0: Oh yeah, that was Io Sky. No, Io Sky came in after. Okay, Asuka was in a one-on-one match with Rhea Ripley.
1: Yeah.
0: Rhea Ripley won the match, but after the match, I think it was Asuka that sprayed her in the face with the mist. And Io Sky came out to help Rhea Ripley, and Asuka used her tag team partner to, I guess, kind of gang up on Io Sky.
1: Yeah, and both. But I heard the background on that match, and Rhea Ripley was trying to get that paint off of her and stuff. It was hard to get it out, and she they said it was in her eyes and stuff, so that she Triple H was thinking about firing Asa for that. But
0: Oh.
1: see, but the point I heard about it is and this is just based on YouTube saying Rhea Ripley is starring in a new movie in the Avatar. I think it's that movie we saw a long time ago. It was the Avatar. I could be wrong. It was the by King Kong. But Riri Rig is supposed to be starring a new movie, and she's supposed to be one of the creatures, one of them avatars or something like that.
0: I think you got it
1: And
0: wrong.
1: I could.
0: Remember that the Avatar, if you're talking about the blue alien creatures, yeah, that's a James Cameron movie.
1: Yeah, she's supposed to be in that movie.
0: No, she's not.
1: Well, we can check and see.
0: I
1: I
0: can
1: know.
0: guarantee you, James Cameron doesn't work with,
1: Wrestlers,
0: well,
1: I
0: he
1: guess.
0: doesn't work with actors without, unless you win like. Unless you're like Oscar bound, you don't stand a chance of
1: Yeah.
0: working with James Cameron.

0: She wants to be in the upcoming Terrifier 4. So she might be trying out for that.
1: Because I know they said she turned down a lot of points. And that's why they were saying about the blue paint or whatever. But I can be wrong. So, you know, people take it and blow it up like that. But I just, you know, got the news of the daily news or whatever they call, you know, what they talk about wrestlers too. And that's what they were saying, but I could be wrong. That's why I'm saying I don't know seeing her in that kind of movie, but
0: I would see her in a horror movie. That works perfectly with her image.
1: Yeah.
0: Avatar does not.
1: Yeah, that's what I was just saying.
0: I could see her in Terrifier 4 easily. Any horror movie. But I know she isn't going to be. I don't even know if there would be another Avatar movie, to be honest with you.
1: Yeah, because it didn't. It really didn't. It didn't make that much money.
0: Oh, the original Avatar did. It made lots.
1: Yeah.
0: I think they made a second one. But at the same time, me, myself, there were certain, like, parts of the movie, Avatar, that is, that I thought were really great and amazing. But the overall movie, and I guess I just couldn't get behind the idea that they would take a guy who does not have use of his legs and this and that, and plug him up to a machine so he can operate.
1: Yeah.
0: Isn't that?
1: Yeah.
0: Especially not for a critical mission.
1: Yeah.
0: I honestly think that society is not ready yet.
1: Yeah, for that. Yeah.
0: For them to give people with disabilities the benefit of the doubt.
1: Yeah. But they trying to work on it. They trying, but they not there yet.
0: But let's see here. Oh, one of the other things I wanted to discuss was, and this is kind of just a little known fact that I just literally found out earlier today. I mentioned it to you. But I did not know that Randy Macho Man Savage had a brother that wrestled that I knew. The genius Lanny Poffo is Randy Savage's brother.
1: Wow. I didn't know either. I know I heard him, but I didn't know they were brothers.
0: Oh, I didn't either. I mean, it's just shocking. So now, at the same time that all that's going down, I can't help but wonder if Lanny Poffo might have, like, an offspring that will eventually wrestle. Because that would be the closest we get to having a future Randy Savage.
1: Yeah, because I know Randy Savage never had kids. I never heard him having kids. I know the Elizabeth was dating him or married to him, and she got killed by a stalker. You know, that's what I heard about Elizabeth. And I thought she was good with Randy Savage, you know, but I didn't know they were dating or they were married. But I know she got killed a long time ago.
0: And so I didn't think she got killed. I thought she died of other circumstances.
1: No, when I heard about it way back when I heard when I was a little younger, a whole lot of people was passing in wrestling, and her name came up, and that was it.

0: I don't know if it was natural causes or what, but a lot of different things came up.
1: See, death. On May 1st, 2003, in Marietta, Georgia, Luger called 911 to report that Hewlett, which is Miss Elizabeth, was not breathing. She did not respond to mouth-to-mouth resuscitation, and paramedics rushed her to the Wellstar Kenistone Hospital emergency room, where she was pronounced dead at age 42. Medical examiner listed cause of death as acute toxicity brought on by a mix of painkillers and vodka. Her death was ruled an accident.
0: Okay.
1: That's hardly killed.
0: Yeah, I don't know why somebody say it on a different note was saying she was murdered, and I'm like, how she could be murdered? She was with Rapid Service all the time.
1: Well, she was with Lex Luger back when, because I knew that she was living with Lex Luthor when she died. I don't know if they were married or not, but they were definitely together.
0: Okay.
1: You remember Lex Luger, right?
0: Yeah. Yeah, the governor from some state.
1: No. Lex Luger, the
0: Yeah,
1: total
0: the package.
1: package.
0: Yeah, I know as a wrestler,
1: The governor guy was Jesse the Body Ventura.
0: Ventura.
1: But yeah, I didn't think that she was in any way involved in some kind of violent crime.
0: Yeah, well, that was some misunderstanding somebody was saying, but.
1: But like I said, I was shocked to discover that. I was also shocked to discover that Randy Savage's father wrestled. I didn't know that he was one of these, like, progeny type things. I don't know what you want to call it, other than nepotism, but yeah, apparently Randy Savage's are the sons of Angelo Poffo, a man who was well respected all over the United States during the mid-20th century. He worked for a number of different NWA territories after his debut in 1948, winning tag team gold with Bronco Lubick and Chris Markoff, the singles gold in states like Texas and Indiana. Angelo even started his own promotion in 1978, the International Championship Wrestling, which was based out of Kentucky. And it is where his two sons, Lanny Poffo and Randy Macho Man Savage, started to become well known.
0: That was legacy with the Hopper family. I'm not sure that I'm saying the right.
1: Puffo.
0: Papa.
1: Puffo.
0: Well, Papa.
1: Yeah. Even I used to get it wrong because I could have sworn that his name was Papa originally, but I got that wrong. At least when I was a kid, I thought it was Papa.
0: Yeah. That's a common name.
1: No, it's not.
0: It's not.
1: Have you ever heard of anybody with the last name Papo or Poffo?
0: No, not really.
1: Exactly.
0: I can't say it's strange. I just said that's a common name to hear. What I was trying to say, but I never heard nothing like that.
1: Poffo. That's Puffo. I think Lanny, which was known as the genius, would have probably been Lanny Poffo, probably would have carried on a little bit more, at least with his gimmick.
0: Yeah. Do he have a family before he passed away?
1: Lanny Poffo?
0: Yeah.
1: That's why I said it would be very interesting if one of his children ended up wrestling. But I think they would be of age to where they should have started by now.
0: Yeah.
1: He recently died back in 2 years ago.
0: Yeah.
1: And I don't remember much being said about it. But that's neither here nor there. Let me see what else we have. I know that there was an NXT event, which we also didn't really pay much attention to, called No Mercy. It was out yesterday, this Saturday. And let's see. Javon Evans versus Josh Briggs. Winner was Javon Evans. Sol Ruka with Zaira versus Jada Parker for the WWE Women's Speed Championship. I don't know what a speed championship is.
0: It's like you got to be in a certain time or certain frame. Like right there, they show 1.40 seconds. I saw the belt on the video game. I saw the belt, and I still don't get it. How you got a speed belt?
1: I mean, whether they pin him in 30 seconds or pin him in an hour and a half, you're still the winner.
0: Yeah, and I know Shane McMahon, but I don't know here and there. But Shane McMahon used to have an underground match where there's no ropes around the poles, and they would just fight bull-handed.
1: Oh, okay.
0: Yeah, Shane McMahon was in that match. And I think it was real brutal, you know, because they got down the game where you don't have, you know, you bounce off the ropes and stuff. You can't.
1: Right.
0: You can't climb up, do moves. So, right. So yeah, it was like a street fight, you know, but it didn't last long. But
1: I would find it less entertaining because the aerial tactics that you use with the ropes really bring something to wrestling.
0: Yeah.
1: And it's been there for as long as I can remember.
0: Yeah. So they were trying to do something different, like USC or some underground match where you just fight down there and you know, people standing up, not sitting down, and you ain't got no ropes to grab or nothing. You can swing a person to a pole, yeah, you can hit your head hard, you know, but they ain't had none of them deals to be to catch you hitting the rope, the end of the rope, the corners. They ain't had that. So I did that one time on the game, and it's brutal. It's really brutal because the floor is concrete. When you fall, you hurt yourself. I think Shane McMahon was trying to do it like a USC match, but they canceled that, so they don't have it. But it's on the game. You can play just throwing. The only way you can win, you knock your opponent out.
1: The winner of the speed women's match was Sol Ruka. Then it was Blake Monroe versus Jordan Grace in a weaponized steel cage match. This is a steel cage match, which actually had, like, trash cans and chairs and so forth inside the steel cage.
0: And canes. You know, you can use canes and chairs.
1: Kendo sticks. The winner was Jordan Grace. The next one was Ethan Page versus Tavon Heights for the North American Championship. That seems kind of weird because it's technically, wouldn't that be the same as having an Intercontinental Championship?
0: Yeah, something like that. Yeah, but they got rid of the Hulk Cole belt. Yeah, they got rid of it. They're calling it a North American belt now. But I don't know where they got that, but I know they got rid of the Hulk Cole. Then they got rid of the 27 belt. They got rid of both them belts.
1: The winner was Ethan Page, and I don't know what to think because, I mean, it wasn't a hardcore match. They're not even doing that. So it's
0: But it's hard to see that show because it's on a different channel, I think. I don't know.
1: No, we could have watched it. I just didn't. One, I don't pay a lot of attention to NXT, period.
0: Yeah. Because most of their wrestlers, they already start coming to WWE. They're going to Raw and SmackDown and stuff, getting them a chance to get them see people that can see them on live shows.
1: And every time I do try to watch it because 2 weeks ago I did try to watch it mainly because of this show.
0: Mm-hmm.
1: And I got so disinterested that I thought I was going to fall asleep.
0: Yeah, yeah, yeah. It used to be exciting. There's like this match right here.
1: Let's see. Oba Femi versus Ricky Saints for the NXT Championship.
0: Yeah, and I beat him.
1: The winner was Ricky Saints.
0: Yeah, and Ricky Saints, and nobody don't know him. He used to be with Taz on AEW. He was with that faction with his son Hook. He used to be on that show. And
1: which one of these is Ricky Saints?
0: This one.
1: Okay.
0: That's older.
1: Oba Femi.
0: Femi. Yeah. And I think he's from Jamaica. I'm not sure, but he got an accent like he is from Jamaica.
1: I used to remember that. Do you remember that for a long time, Kofi Kingston used to speak with a Jamaican accent?
0: Yeah, and it was poor.
1: And then it actually came out that he hadn't.
0: Like he is from Jamaica.
1: I used to remember that. Do you remember that for a long time, Kofi Kingston used to speak with a Jamaican accent?
0: Yeah, and it was poor.

0: And they brought this other guy.
1: I don't think they're struggling so much. I do think that they are a predominant tag team. It's just that their antics just come across as comical so much of the time. Yeah. But I kind of enjoy it that way.
0: Well, I like the old New Day when Big E and all them, they were out there dancing and Xavier Woods was blowing the trumpet and Big E, Cody and Kenshin was throwing pancakes in the air. And I'm like, man, where you bringing pancakes?
1: Pancakes?
0: Yeah. They were out there playing the song and he was bringing the plate, throwing pancakes to everybody. And I'm like, hey, you bringing pancakes? And talking about other unicorns, I'm like, and that's when Rod said, I can't believe two grown men who got on their forehead got lima bean peanuts on their head. He said, what? You know, and Zay Will said, what? He said, lima beans on top of your forehead. When really, he talked about the unicorn, but Rod said, big peanuts. And so I say, Rock die. Because they came out and New Day came out and talked smacked by The Rock. And The Rock just went off. And they had these things on their head. And it looked like unicorn, but Rock called them big penis on their head.
1: Yeah.
0: Everybody, the whole stadium laughed. I laughed. I was spitting up my soul. And I said, oh, God. And The Rock said, the lima beans on your head. Grown man's got lima bean peanuts on your head. And Zay Will said, what? You know, like that. That's the New Day I remember. The New Day right now, what I'm saying, is not, you know, trying to do a heel. No, they want to be bad now. I'm like, no, it's not a good look. I like the old New Day with Big E, you know. And I just hate Big E got hurt and now he's talking like Michael Cole and stuff, trying to keep, you know, a job on the table. But I like Big E because he brought them out.
1: Oh, yeah. But I still think that New Day has a lot to offer, talent-wise. But I've always liked Kofi Kingston. I think he's both talented, both in the ring and just his antics outside of the ring are just, I mean, it's not like he has mic control, but he's just so comical outside of it that there is something there.
0: Yeah. I like the fight, but Colton Kingston and Randy Orton had a fight. And Randy Orton had this race car painted with his logo and everything. And Colton Kingston went and scratched up his car and stuff. And because Randy Orton had his own fashion, you know, he had a Teddy DiBiase's son, and he had Cody Rhodes. There was a click with them. I think they were calling themselves something else, but I don't want to get the name twisted. But Kofi Kingston was fronting Randy Orton, and he scratched his car up and everything. So Randy Orton just went ballistic on him. And that was a good match with them, you know, when he was in a single match. So I think, yeah, Cole and Kenshin need to break up the New Day and get back to single matches. Because he can fly more if he's by himself. But with Xavier Woods is he's not bringing, no, the tag team is falling apart from what I'm saying. But if they split up and do their own thing, maybe they can stride on different levels.
1: I disagree. I think they present something. Something that's definitely entertaining and worth watching. We are pretty much out of time. Yeah, anything you want to say?
0: Yes. We'll be back next week with Mo Choke Review. I'm Fred Hollywood and Randy.
1: Rainlock.
0: I'm glad. Thank you for listening to us and keep choke slam everywhere you do.

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We're in Garland, the Great Republic of Texas. This is the first day of October 2026. About to head into the second day of October 2026. And we're here, as always, in the Great Republic of Texas, looking off the shores of Jupiter Road into the beach that is Richardson. Just all concrete out there. Again, as I said before, many a time. Do not look for it. Do not find it. You'll just find out that we're right on the border of Garland Richardson, looking out into nothingness. That being said, if you're into nothingness and you really have a great idea for a show topic, then if you can actually make a show for 45 to 52 weeks a year, maybe taking up 1 hour or more per week, at least 45, then contact us. You go down way at the bottom of the screen, you actually see the contact page. You can push contact and say, hey, look, I got a show idea about this stuff I know about. People will love to hear about it. Or people will not love to hear about it, but at least I can talk about it. And the other way is you can go to the menu, you click on that button way at the top. It will open up another contact page, and you can actually reach us because you can join us and see what happens. If you got a content that is absolutely fascinating, that is the most important thing anybody's ever heard in the world, we may actually put you on the air. Anyway, that being said, we are in the chat room, as always. Chat room is there for the chatters to chat away. And you can chat there any time of day, even if we're not coming to you live. And if we're live like we are right now, then you can actually give us a call on the wildcard line. Wildcard line will be open for about 2 hours more at 469-893-0054. Number is 469-893-0054, the wildcard line. Plus one for international callers, 469-893-0054. All right. My throat's a little bothering me. I don't know why, but I was drinking a little bit there, trying to get everything set. Anyway, Unexplained Radio Network is the network. UnexplainedRadio.com is .com, my own base company. Thank you for all of you that listen to us. And also, I want to make mention that there are many different organizations to donate to that benefit veterans in our society and in this country. But the biggest thing is that it's always best to donate on those that benefit all veterans in our society, that benefit those en masse, rather than just some organizations say, hey, we built a house for one guy and we collected a shit ton of money for ourselves. There are other organizations that benefit hundreds of thousands of veterans every day across this country. I'm talking about the American Legion and the Veterans of Foreign Wars. If you're so inclined to give to any organization, rather than give it an organization that says, yeah, we really do a lot of things for veterans, but don't know really much about veterans or not veteran-ran organizations, then go out there and help an organization that helps those that helped you. The veteran organizations I speak of, Veteran Foreign Wars and American Legion, if you don't want to donate directly to those causes, directly through their website, find a local post. A lot of them are struggling. A lot of them have issues. You can actually probably even join them if you're a veteran or a family member of a veteran. And help out. There's tons of ways to help out. Nobody's ever going to say, hey, look, we don't want your help. And at the same time, you can actually find different ways to help out in financial aspects, financial contributions, whatever, what have you, how they may be. And sometimes it's just taking a drink at the bar. So with that, I definitely say visit your American Legion and for Veteran Foreign Wars post. See how you can help out today. With that being said, this is Unexplained Love, the Unexplained Radio Network, unexplainedradio.com. It's the only veteran organization that support Veterans Foreign Wars and American Legion. There we go. Those posts, man, I'm telling you, they're not going to be around forever if people don't help out, people don't attend, people don't volunteer. Communities are based on the sense of community. And there's no way of better helping out community than helping out the veteran organizations that serve those communities. That being said, we're about to start on our first topic of the night here on Unexplained Love. All right. We'll start off slow, but this one is about things. Basically, men are convinced that women hate these things, but women don't really feel the same way. Not all. I mean, you know, whatever. And the very first one starts off on the very first way. This one here is, number one, it starts Short Kings. When I saw that, it kept reminding me of that song back from the 90s, that teeny weeny, don't want a short man.
Anyway, that one was a slut. Anyway, but number one, short kings. I never want a man taller than myself. I absolutely loathe it when someone looms over me. Okay. Oh, so the first part is what people think, and then the second part is what this person's saying. All right. So think of it in those terms. They're saying everybody says this, but they feel differently. Okay, number one, short kings. I never want a man taller than myself. I absolutely loathe it. Since it's a short kings, I never want a man taller than myself, period. I absolutely loathe it when someone looms over me. I've refused to even stand near some very tall guys. It's scary, and I want to look you in the eyes, not in the nipples. If you're under 5'8", perfect, because then I can wear high heels. But otherwise, 5'6" is just fine. Give me Robert Downey Jr., not a basketball player. Yeah, that's the thing too. I mean, I'm not. I always said this is the funny thing. It's like, and I they didn't really get into very short men. Now there are men like, see, like myself. I'm like 5'7". So I remember like when I used to date people, I used to always have women that are 5'5", 5'6". They didn't really care about height. But I remember another guy, he was 6 foot, and then it constantly was like 4'11", 5 foot women that would go after him because they wanted that they felt some kind of weird way about it. If you're 5'6" and somebody's 6 foot, you really don't notice a difference. And there's a lot of guys that are 6 foot or 5'10", 5'11", but there ain't a shit ton of guys that are 6'5". So because of that, most women that are 5'6" probably aren't looking for a guy that's 6'5". Whereas if you're 4'11", it's not as hard to find some guys 5'11", 6 foot. So inevitably, I'd end up with women that were taller, and he would end up with women that are smaller, even though he was taller or whatever. But I gotta say, I still don't think that if there's a woman that's like 5'3", she's gonna be really wanting to date a guy that's 4'11". Now, your mileage may vary. We read a story a few weeks ago where a guy said that he was 6 foot or something, and then shows up and he's not his height, and he's blaming her. And it was like this whole effect to try to confuse her and stuff. I have no idea. It was very weird. And she was like, "Look, why don't you just tell me your real height?" Because like she was like still smaller than him, but it wasn't like he said I'm 5'9", he was really 5'7". It was something like he's 6'5", and he's 5'7", and she's 5'6". So I don't know. So there's some additions to that. That one came from Library Lulu. Thank you. Some people wrote upon that. Somebody had heart and eye short kings. That was Enduro's sandwich shop. This is a thing too. Like, and I think that a lot of times, like on dating apps, a lot of people probably exclude somebody that's higher, taller than them because they think they're immediately going to rule them out. You may want to start doing some searches where you actually only include people that are taller than you, because there may be people that are, I mean, really, we're talking about somebody that wants to see eye to eye. And so definitely that you should include people that are your same height. But being a little bit taller than you may work out to your benefit too. I don't know. So there you go. Next commenter is Twinlan Bowie. Comments continues on this same topic. Yeah, while being tall is not absolutely a deal breaker for me, it's not my preference. I like average height guys best. Actually, short is okay too. Twinlan Bowie. Yeah, the thing, I get back to the tall thing in a second. And it goes here. It's a beautiful cup. 4161. Says, my husband and I have a height difference, and it's impossible to walk holding hands comfortably because of the difference in our arm length and stride. There are absolutely advantages to height similarities. Yeah, that's another thing too. I think that so many people are like, I like being looking up in his eyes and knowing that he can hold me and he holds my entire body. And then it's like, well, what happens when you fuck? I mean, really, seriously. I mean, if you're 4'11" and the guy's like, say, 6'2",
You may have difficulty having sex missionary wise, not because he's got a big dick or anything. It's just because you got this tall, huge motherfucker on top of you and how you align. So then you're going over there instead of like looking him in the eyes while you're fucking, you're basically looking under his nipples and seeing, his chest hair under his tits. Yeah, that's just my opinion. I think that there's two, but again, like also a lot of height is in legs. That's another side to it too. So you're probably not going to be that far off because your genitals are aligned. But when you're standing or you're walking or anything else, this is true. Yeah, you're not gonna you're looking at his nipples. You're not looking at his face. So he says I'm up here, but look at my nipples. Anyway. I agree. I never really thought about the hand holding thing, but you're exactly right. I mean, where his hands end are still probably where your elbows begin, and you're not gonna be able to, something like that. I don't know. Or anyway, all right, moving on. Number two, and these are stories of people that they name the thing that people are not supposed to like, and they say why they like it. So it's like, as a guy, I like vagina, and I know most people that are men don't like vagina. They like man ass. But for me, I just can't get past the vagina. I know they say men don't like it, but me, that's an example. That's an example. I like man ass. Number two, personally, I enjoy seeing vulnerable and silly men who enjoy pampering themselves and who have hobbies they enjoy regardless of what that hobby is. Provided the hobby doesn't hurt them or anyone else, okay. Personally, I enjoy seeing vulnerable and silly men. I'm married a nerd who constantly makes dad and fart jokes. I don't know about all the fart jokes. I mean, but anyway, but and then you got to smell a lot of farts because he's going to be very overconfident about it. Loves it when I buff out his nails to make them shine or polish deep conditioning treatments in his hair. And will tell me when he feels overwhelmed or like he isn't enough, like a human. Question B, BL reader. This is another thing too. I don't know about like the doing the nails or anything like that, but I mean like I do think that a lot of times like they said, no, man's rough and tumble. He doesn't want to like cuddle or doesn't like, and I think a lot of men love cuddling, but I mean like doesn't like just being around somebody. I think I find myself in relationships where I'm more inclined to be touchy-feely in public or PDAs or anything like that than the woman will ever be. I've known some women that just basically they're not even into that. And I think that's something that I do that most people probably don't do that are men, or that at least they're attributed not wanting to do. I guess it's about being emotionally available, but yeah, I do feel myself emotionally available. I hate terms. I hate all these weird turns, but the truth of the matter is that, I feel like that. I feel like that there's got to be more to a relationship than, hey, how's it going? All right, well, let's bang. All right, now let's go sleep. And I think there's a lot of women that have had those relationships where they're just like, oh my God, this is like so stupid. They really don't have a life together. But I there is something said that. They also said this about job interviews one time. Showing that you're completely, oh, I'm perfect, I'm perfect, I'm perfect, I'm perfect. That, to them, is a cue when you see somebody like this. I mean, maybe a stupid person giving a job interview thinks you're actually perfect, but it gives a cue. It gives a sense that you're just a complete fucking liar, and you're probably the exact opposite of that. If you don't express that you mess up and sometimes things go the wrong way, then they think that you're just a liar. You don't seem human to them. You gotta it there's not that you screw up all the time or you want to screw up all the time, but there is a advantage to showing somebody that, hey, look, I'm gonna show you the real self of me, and sometimes I, fuck up, but I mean, it's nothing major. Of course, everybody does. I'm not trying to show you this pre-scripted, or post-script, whatever the fuck, version of myself so that I can get this job. I've heard that about interviews too. And I remember like one interview I was in and I did get this job. I said, well, you kind of got to go around searching and investigate and see what's right about everything and go find out. And it says, I heard this from a boss I had years ago. And so you got to be like,
Well, I wanted to say you had to be like, I got the other one in my head right now. You have to be like Columbo. You got to go out and get all the information. I remember this one guy is, I don't know if he's Italian or what, but he's from in the Northeast, and I was a young kid, and we made love, and I'm joking. But no, he was a good guy. I liked the guy. He was a fun guy. He was a manager and everything that I had. And he said, like, you got to be like Columbo. You got to go out there and get all the evidence. You got to ask, get the facts and all the stuff and everything. And I tried to use that in the interview. And I said, you got to be like, you got to get all the information, the evidence. You got to bring everything together. And then, and then I said, you got to be like Clouseau. You got to go out there and get all the stuff. And I was like, wait a minute, backtrack. You got to be like Columbo. And I said, I told myself, I forget things. I'm old. And so, and I wouldn't. I mean, people kind of respected it. I mean, it's kind of like, well, shit. I mean, it was a funny moment because you got to be like Clouseau. And the thing is, they got the reference because they were all either my age or older, which helps out. Now, the other day, I was at doing this thing, and I had to go around, and I do way much more public speaking than I think I should do. And it's part of an organization. And I'm over there and I lead up the meeting and I got all these people and there's nobody fucking helping me to bring a stupid microphone around. So I'm walking around the damn thing because when I used to be the vice president of this organization, I used to walk the microphone around to other people so that they would be able to hear it online. You got like 45 people and shit there. And then I'm walking around this stupid mic. And really need to, I don't know what else to do, but anyway, but the point is nobody's helped me out, so I had to walk around and talk and do the meeting and everything else. I'm walking around and I said, man, I feel like Phil Donahue up here. And the thing is that the reason why that was so apt in my book is because Phil Donahue would do that. He would walk around, he'd be on different parts of the stage, not at the main stage, but he'd be walking around like pointing the microphone at people, like everything else. And not so much where he was commenting on the people on the stage. He may have completely abandoned the people on the stage because his commentary is now directed towards those that are just in the audience, and he's doing his show from the audience. It's not like Jerry Springer, which he would do his show from the audience, but he's looking back towards the stage. So that's why the comment made sense. Now, granted, I mean, I don't know if Phil Donahue's dead, but he probably is. But if he's not, good. Thank you, Phil Donahue, for living. But the big thing is, I mean, you're talking about a show that came out, 40 fucking years ago. Anyway. So basically she's trying to say that his vulnerabilities, his weird habits, his quirks and everything else make him human. She likes that. There was a commenter on that wrote, this is Hilly Billy Eilish. I was going through a divorce many moons ago, and my friend gave me one piece of advice. Date a nerd. I did. It worked. And we've been happily married for a long while. He's a feminist, kind, caring, and funny. Okay. I mean, really, like I say, I don't know if relation, I mean, relationships can work where one person dominates the other person. And by working, I mean that they can be long-term relationships that can happen. This can happen whether it's the man or the woman doing such thing. All right. That being said, do you really want to be in a relationship like that? And do you want to be the person that do you feel good by dominating somebody else? Does that make you feel better? Does it make you feel better to be dominated? I'm not talking about sexual, I'm just talking about in a situation where you go out and every damn day that they're basically telling you more or less what to do to completely telling you what to do. Now, these relationships, it is funny. Like, you'll sometimes see relationships like that that last longer than a traditional regular relationship or a regular relationship. Excuse me, I made that traditional because, I mean, they're long. In the past, people probably just told everybody, hey, you're gonna fucking do this, whatever. But a relationship is kind of built more or less down 50-50. I think that as humans, the worst part is that when somebody tries to make a 50-50 relationship, inevitably one person tries to take advantage of that. And it can be where somebody's kindness is misinterpreted for weakness and then they roll on them. It's like something I thought about the other week.
never be too mean, or never be mean enough where you're not kind, and never be kind enough where you're weak. So you gotta kind of find a balance, and it's very difficult at times, especially when you're dealing with another person. So you want, and sometimes you want those things for that person. You want them not to have a hard life, and so you're doing things to really get them over some kind of hump, and so you can hump them. And but it's just not, it's not working out to your favor. They're taking advantage of it. Yeah, but but anyway, I do agree with. Oh damn, drop the phone. I do agree with you saying, like, I don't know about him having to be a feminist or anything else. I just, you don't necessarily have to be a feminist. You just basically look at it like, I'm a feminist for one lady, and I don't know why. But I just said you don't have to be the guy that's out there to save the entire fucking world. You can just be a nice person, and generally just. And somebody really is simple enough not to give a shit and not sweat the small stuff, as they used to say. That is true. All right, moving on. Fuck it. Number three, when he gets really excited explaining something that I know absolutely nothing about, I actually love listening to it. Well, as long as he didn't spend 20 hours talking about that shit, I guess that's pretty good. What? Who take my cake? Okay. My response was that was my boyfriend. Yawn monster. Oh, sorry about that one. That was a big yawn there. Oh my god. Sorry, it's getting close to the midnight hour. We're only 1 minute away from it, and we'll be in the second day of October within a few seconds. But this one commentary goes, it says, my boyfriend is really into gaming and PC building. I have absolutely no clue what he's talking about and won't retain any of the information, but boy, do I love hearing him talk about it. And it's midnight, folks. Yeah, that was from Intelligence. Okay, actually intelligent, but not written the same way. There. And moving on, this is another commentary on here. It says Night Train 13 says, and it's on the same topic. So my husband thinks I would hate him nerding. He loves Godzilla and recently learned that there's a Godzilla theme park in Japan. There is. All right. And he secretly wants to go, but doesn't actually want to because he knows I'll be bored. I'll get into this one in a second here. I'll have the time of my life, not because the park, but because I get to see him in his happy place. And seeing that would temporarily cure my depression. Wow, okay. Well, I don't know about your depression there. I mean, you got a lot working there, ain't you? If I ever get a good paid job, I'm taking him to Japan and we're going to the theme park. Night Train 13. Well, I hope you do. You probably won't, but anyway. Because of all that oppression. I gotta say, this is the funny part of it. There is okay, so I think most women, unfortunately, don't agree with this. And I do think there are probably a few, and they think it's really cute and it's cool and or whatever. I think most women, when I've had my experiences where I'm trying to tell them what to do, because this is tried and true methods, it's not me just coming off something I have, they usually end up telling me, yeah, you always think you know everything more than everybody else. And I'm like, it's not that I know everything more than else, this is the way it works. And eventually, when they need it, then they'll ask me about that same damn thing again, which I'm like, I told you this fucking thing 15 fucking thousand times. And you didn't want to listen then, so why the hell you need to listen now? But there's that. The other one is this. I know that. I don't mind either. Damn, it's a couple yawns right back to back. All right. Well, I know this. One of the big things that always comes out with me is that I'll go over and, I'll have something that I really think that's going to be really neat to do. And I know she's going to hate it. And so I'll just sometimes put it out there. And of course, she's like, no, I don't want to go. And so that kind of fucks up a lot of things. And sometimes these things are pretty far away. So eventually, you got to kind of figure out, well, how am I going to do this? And, or am I going to do it at all? And I really think that if I was single, I would probably do some of these things because it's kind of like,
I've been to a lot of different baseball parks, but I know that if I go to a different city, I'm like, man, I really want to go see their. Even sometimes I want to just see another stadium. It could be like a different sport too. She's not gonna want to go. She's not gonna. The thing is, that's what happens, and it's not just with one person or another. I've had that with a lot of different women. They just, no, you can go. Or if you're in a new city, and I get it, you only got like 3 nights to stay there. Why do you want to, like, if they don't really like doing this, why do they want to waste one entire night at some game in some other city? I get it. But there's other things too. Like, I mean, they have the basically in Texas, there's the Iron Man football thing. It depends what your state is, but there's like 6-man or 8-man football and all this shit. And let me write that on there. And 6-man football is what really like is pretty common in some schools in Texas. Every time I say that, it always sounds weird to me because I know there's like an 8-man too. Let me see. But there are a few schools. I know there's one over here. It's like not that far from me. And in small town Texas, 6-man football keeps Friday nights alive. Yeah, the thing is, there's an actual school that went to 6-man. That's Memphis, Texas, and because they couldn't field really a team, and they dropped down to 6-man. And they have a really interesting stadium that where the part of the end zone is right, the wall goes next to this, kind of state highway, I think it is, or U.S. highway. Anyway, so it makes for a very interesting end zone. Now they have to make a smaller field, so it doesn't really matter about that other end zone. But the thing is like that, or going out to just see something where, gotta get rid of these stupid things. Anyway, stupid yawns. I've got a like for instance like Archer City. Archer City is where Larry McMurtry was from, and he wrote a lot about that. And one of the things was him talking about the Archer City High School, but he didn't call it Archer City, he called it Talia, which is named after some unincorporated area further away. In the movie, The Last Picture Show, and even Texasville, which that one barely showed up, but in the movie Last Picture Show, which Texasville was made 89 or something, it was off the other book Texasville. The place was called Attering. Anyway, I'm nerding out about it. But the point is that Archer City, I always thought like, yeah, I just want to go see their football game just because that's where Larry McMurtry talks about this, that, and the other, or just being there at night, and there's nothing to do there. I mean, really, and I know that somebody else would be completely bored with it. And I'm like, part of this is because my own desire to actually, I don't mind going to see high school football games, but it's a sports related. But it's also the other side of it is it's Larry McMurtry. And I've shown people the movies and everything else, but sometimes they just don't get it, It's not something, there's so much. I don't know. It is what it bees. Anyway, so 6-man football. That's something I would probably be nerding out about. So that's what she asked. I'm going way off tangent. But anyway, number four. Guys who have interests that are not traditionally masculine. When I worked at a blood donation center, the men who got flirted with there were guys who ironically liked the waiting room play Disney films. Okay. One guy liked puzzle games and made all of the phlebotomists. I always forget how to say that word, but I knew a guy that was one. Was a friend of mine. Laugh when he unironically excited that he found a Frozen themed puzzle game. To be honest, it's not necessarily about the hobbies themselves. It's about a man being so secure in who he is that he lives his life. A lot of insecure dudes curate their hobby on what they think impresses people, and the ones that don't do that stand out in a good way. Yeah, that's, I get that. That was egregious disaster 13. So, like, basically, they're like, hey, look, this is my hobby. You like it or not? That ability to basically be so sure of yourself is
It basically says you're a confident individual. It says you're more of a confident individual than like, yeah, I always do this. This is what I do. I got like, lift weights and I go over there and I work on the motorcycle, and I drive a motorcycle, drive around, that's it. Because then you just look like Barney Fife. I mean, really, like, you look at like Andy Griffith and Barney Fife are the perfect examples of like differences in men. Individuals that just basically don't mind, one person doesn't mind being made fun of or laughed at, or he doesn't care. It's just all of it's very simple and easy to him. The other person hates being laughed at, hates being called anything, and then loves the fact that people think highly of him because of things that he feels that he's in control of when he's not even in control of them. And the other person's in control of him, but he doesn't really care about saying anything. He's just like, yeah, that's what it is. Anyway, that's my point. I always say that's a perfect example of life of how people are. And they would rather you be Andy Griffith than Barney Fife. Literally. I mean, that's the case. And the funny thing is, in real life, Barney Fife's character, Don Knotts, like, well, Don Knotts was the person Barney Fife's character. He got laid a lot. Yeah. He was, really, man's man among women, he banged a lot of chicks, women loved him. I mean, it's weird. I mean, anyway, but as far as the characters, Andy Griffith goes, Randy Taylor, and Barney Fife. Yes, more people like Andy Taylor. Number five. My husband thinks I hate it when he goes golfing. I'm always thrilled to get alone time. Yes, WISE and Initiative 95-20. This is true, too. I think a lot of people underestimate alone time. And I'm not saying that if you want to spend all your time away from somebody, that's bad. But if you, I always say, look, man, you got five parts to your life. Like when you're dating somebody, so everybody's about five parts of their life. They have their time to themselves, their alone time. Like we were talking about alone time. Okay. They get their job. They got their friends' time. They got their family time. And they've got their personal projects and things they have to get done, the shit they got to get done. And all these things may or may not involve you. So what is the real concern about having to be around somebody constantly? And I think that, if there's somebody that really wants to force themselves on somebody and being around them constantly, they're really just going to find out that all you're doing is pushing the other person away. Like I always, I've said this to you before because it's a very good example. And I've said this to other people. I said, like, and not to demean anybody in this. This is not demeaning. But I said that if you're in a relationship, you have to be like the falconer. And I say this is a guy's point of view, but it could be a guy with another guy or a guy with a woman or a woman with a guy. It doesn't fucking matter. But if you're reading too much into it, you're reading too much into it, and you will. But I said, you got to be like a falconer. The falconer allows the falcon to go off and do what it wants to do. And the falconer allows them to basically treat them in such a way that eventually that the falcon goes out and does its own thing. The falcon does not have to come back, but the falcon decides it wants to come back because how the falconer treats the falcon. And that's what I say about a relationship. You should be basically like the falconer. You should treat somebody well enough that you'll trust them when they go out and do their own thing, and you don't have to worry about it. So that means, there are certain time limits, I get it, but I mean, like, if somebody's gone and it's 11 o'clock at night, just assume they'll be back by 11:30. If it's like, if they've been gone since 7 and it's like 2 in the morning, maybe that's a little bit too much, and maybe you should just, check in on them, but there's people that will check in on somebody and they left at like 7 o'clock and it's 10 o'clock and it's like, who gives a fuck? All right. And I always said this, I said, look, if somebody's going to cheat on you, they're going to cheat on you. There's nothing you can fucking do about it. You're not going to be able to prevent it. But if you keep holding them down and you treat your falcon like shit, you're a shitty falconer, you may convince them that being with somebody else is much more I was going to say not prevalent. Well, much more a better situation. I don't know what the fuck I was going. I was going on one word, and I lost my fucking train of thought. All right, whatever. But it's a better situation to be with somebody else than you.
And you may just be leading somebody into the arms of somebody else because you're forcing them out of yours. Number six, I met my husband on a dating app, and everything that attracted me to him on our first date are the things the manosphere, I guess that means, so basically what, they say you're supposed to be as a man, swears women hate. When I first sat down at the table, I noticed his hand was shaking from nervousness when he reached his special menu. It put me at ease immediately. Maybe he was having withdrawals. He was focused on me and attentive and asked me questions about myself, and I was open and genuine when I asked him questions about himself. He was open about his nerdy hobbies like Star Trek, building computers, audio engineering, even though I didn't share those interests. Listening to him talk about them earnest anyway with them earnestness anyway was a huge green flag. He did not bring up sex or make any comments about my body, laughed out loud several times with his teeth showing, offered to pay for the dinner. But there wasn't ego bruised or embarrassed when I said no thank you and paid for myself. That's a big thing too. I get on that one again in a second. I didn't move to hug, kiss, or hug me at the end of the night. He only opened his arms when I asked if he wanted, when I asked if he wanted a hug. Wow, okay. You gotta ask him for that enough. Meanwhile, sometimes, I mean, I don't know. It's kind of, anyway, all right. And he didn't try to turn the hug into anything else. Then he texted me immediately after to say I got home all right and tell me which he had a good time, which I found refreshing and charming. We've been together now for 13 years. Okay, there's a couple different things here. I never understood the guys that want to force somebody. They're like, no, I gotta pay. I'm gonna pay. You're the woman, everything else. And there are women that will take advantage of it, granted. Like they'll be like, well, I want you to pay all the time. But a lot of women don't like to pay, or they want to that don't want you to pay as a man or whatever, because they don't want to feel like you're buying them. They're like, hey, they want you to come back. Hey, look, all the time they took you out. So they want to kind of either you pay once, I pay once, or I pay for myself, you pay for yourself. Which I really think the I pay once, you pay once is actually more honest. I think if you just say I'm paying for myself and I'm paying for you, then it kind of makes it look like I don't know. It doesn't look as like we're all good about this. Like we can handle ourselves or do anything else. I mean, I guess if the other person's spending a shit ton of money every time they go out to eat, you probably don't want to do that, but. It does look more classy if you're like, no, nah, I get it this time, you get it next time. Rather than, well, we got to split it down the middle and wait for them to break it in half, and then some, you gotta have two checks, gotta sign them. It just doesn't look as classy. I would say that's probably a better option. But if you want to do it like that, because it's a brand new relationship, have at it, awesome. All right. The other one was he didn't turn the hug in anything. No, that's fine. That's something. I think he should have made the move for a hug or at least, something or shook hands. I've had that before. Like, yeah, like when you don't really want to go in too much for if somebody's into kissing you, then let them do that. If they're not, then, I mean, sometimes you get somebody who's just full out just wants to bang. I don't know, but that's a whole other story. But let's just keep it at that. Yeah, just don't force anything. If it seems forced or it is forced, it's going to be wrong, especially on the first date. You got too much to lose. Then he texted me immediately after he got home, so he was all right. And then he had a good time. I don't know about immediately after you get home. That's fine. I'm not saying there's a problem with it. I'm just not saying you have to immediately do it. I do know a lot of people always say it's like, well, you should wait like a day or. That's the stupidest fucking rule in the world. Why, if you like somebody, you like somebody. Why let them sit around thinking, I don't know if he liked me. I'm gonna go on a date with somebody else, and they like that guy. Yeah, or they at least know that guy. He texted them right afterwards, and before you even got your text in from the day before date, he's like, yeah, I went out with somebody else right after that. He texted me right away, and I think we're more of a couple when I was with you. All right, that was from Maple Moskwas. The next one, there's a comment on the comment. It says, I met my wife long before the manosphere was a thing. Social media was just getting big. But when we first met, she was dating a successful guy who worked in finance.
Meanwhile, I was broke and I didn't know what I wanted to be in life. She ended it with the finance guy because the dude was boring as fuck and only talked about work and money. Hey, that's one of his hobbies. Like, they said that you want to just talk about your hobbies. That's why I say, don't over dominate conversations. All right, that's a big thing. Doesn't matter what the topic is. But he would take her out to fancy dinners, but was dull. Meanwhile, I would get up, get us tipsy, then hit up the arcade or mini golf or something. Churns out fun is greater than rich. That's what Long Hole Verse 2 said. Beautiful Cups 4161 wrote. Now she's like, she's probably pissed off after all. Damn it, why'd I turn down the guy with the money? How can I even learn what men like if they're too stoic to show what's working or not? Yeah, I don't know. I think women also have sometimes have that problem too. They want to, not that they want to be something or be different or put on some persona or some act. It's just more that they don't really want to be themselves, but it's not so much like, well, I'm a man. I have to be like this. This is, I have to do this, this, and this. It's more of like, I think when women sometimes shut down because they don't want to talk, or something or whatever. And now you ask a question and you get a yes answer, and you're like, damn it, you need to expand upon this. Like, I remember that one time, old Larry King, when he said one of his worst interviews was was Robert Mitchum. He said Robert Mitchum would just answer everything with yes or no. So he'd be like, Robert, what was your opinion on that, working with all those guys banging you in the butt? Did you like that? And he's like, yes. And that's it. And he said, I really, we went through an hour. He said, I was writing more questions than we need. And I was probably thinking about, we got about an hour and 30 minutes of questions. I went through them in like 30 minutes or 25 minutes with nothing. He wouldn't expand upon anything. It's like, I gotta sit there and talk about those. Number seven, seeing my guy having fun guy time adventures with his friends is nice to see. Well, women hate that. Ashamed of ourselves. So, this is me as well. I want my fellow to have fun with his friends. They're all good blokes. And it's just not healthy to neglect outside relationships. Full on karma's mom. The thing is, yes, that is the case. I don't, when I'm in a relationship, I don't really have any problems with my woman doing her thing with her friends. I don't go into the friend relate. I don't want to know about your friends. I mean, I'm fine knowing about them or not knowing about them. I'm not going to like criticize anything. I'm not saying you shouldn't hang around this person or whatever. I just think that I do agree that you should probably have friends of your same gender you do not like to have sex with, if I can, that's the easiest way to put it. Because I think it, you don't want to build any jealousy or resentment. I'm not saying that everybody is jealous or resentful, but like for instance, if you're a guy and you have a relationship with a woman, it's going to be very hard for your woman to understand if you're in a heterosexual relationship. But if you're a guy and you have a bunch of friends with other guys and they all turn out to be gay too, and you're gay, then you're, I mean, it's difficult. I think that's more diff, I think that it's very difficult when, you're lesbian or gay. I think that's actually more difficult. I, because you're transcending boundaries. It's probably a lot of different, I'm not trying to patronize or anything else like that, but I'm just trying to say, like, if you're a guy and you mainly hang out with other guys, whether they're gay or not, and you're in a gay relationship, it's kind of probably pretty damn difficult to say, well, you weren't hanging out with this gay guy because you wanted to bang him, or you were hanging out with this gay guy because he's your gay guy friend. He's not the guy that you're banging. The guy you're banging is the guy just pissed off at you because you want to hang out with them. That could be difficult. I wouldn't doubt that. It's hard to, it's easier to basically say if they're both heterosexual or that they like the opposite gender, whichever the relationship is, sexually. And that may not be, I don't want to get all the complexities of what type of relationships it could be, but the idea is that your friend should be of the opposite gender that you like. And that helps. So if you like women, your friend should be guys. If you like guys, your friend should be women. But that can be
hard if if all your friends are guys and you're gay, or all your friends are women and you're lesbian, you know. Figure it out. You know, I'm not saying, I just said it may be difficult. I don't want to say something may be easy, and yet it's not the case, because, you know, your mileage may vary. Number eight, when they get nervous and fumble their words. Also, whenever they're cornballs. I love it when they don't keep up with the cool guys and act just like they let their clumsy side show. ATM dot Sydney, and this other person wrote, "Oh my God, nervous guys are freaking cutest." Rosemary Sea Salt. I think a lot of these people wrote because they saw this topic and then they wanted to expand upon it. It doesn't mean that every woman's like all happy that you're such a nervous, clumsy motherfucker. I don't know. Like, I think confidence goes a long way. I used to tell my students that when I was teaching English, the adult ones, I would say, if there's a man or a woman or an adult or a penis, whatever, that part didn't matter. But if there's a person that goes out there and they're extremely confident and they know 60% of the English language, writing, reading, whatever, compared to another guy. So you get this one person that they know this level, but another guy knows only 60% of what that guy knows. But the guy that knows 60% is extremely confident. The guy that knows the full 100% of this area, that guy, if he's not confident, then it's going to look like the 60% guy knows more English than the other guy knows more than him. It's just the way it is. It's your confidence shows. It's very important to actually go out there and just get the job done. So if you know all the English in the world, or you, but you don't want to speak it, I mean, you don't want to talk to people in English, or you just want to let it be, then the guy that's learning English that doesn't know that much, and he's speaking and going out there and reaching out to people and being confident with the little he knows and not giving a shit about the mistakes he makes. But you're so worried about mistakes you may make, and you know more than that guy, the other guy's going to look much more confident. Confidence is really, I think this is what they're really saying in here, being confident in what you know. You know, that's another thing also, like teaching English or anything, or teaching any language. I used to always say that, also tell your students that don't use phrases you don't completely understand. It's better to use, just say things without using like a phrase to explain something than to misuse a phrase. Because if you misuse a phrase, it looks weird. It looks like, you know, it looks like you don't understand, but it's better to just avoid things you don't completely understand. It's like if the phrase, you know, like there's a lot of different things out there, like, you know, never wake a sleeping dog. Well, if you're like, yeah, I'm on a vacation because I don't ever want to wake a sleeping dog, that doesn't make any sense. Don't use it. If you know the exact context, then use it. But otherwise, try to avoid, you know, those kind of phrases. Anyway, number nine, something I really appreciated about my husband is that he didn't speak unkindly about his, if you exactly, but otherwise, I don't, you know, okay. Number nine, something I really about my husband is he didn't speak unkindly.

That means I'm the red flag in our relationship because I would cross the street to avoid interacting with any of my exes. But I like to think I've grown a lot. And one below. What is it? Number 10. My husband is on good terms with most of his exes and still friends with a few. I probably would have found this threatening when I was younger, but now I think it's a sign of good character. My last serious boyfriend before my husband said all his exes were crazy. That didn't really speak bode well for you. And that I was so rational and such a breath of fresh air. Well, I was fully crazy by the time we broke up, and I feel embarrassed for thinking that I wasn't like the other girls. Yeah, I guess that guy was making women crazy. They weren't crazy anyway. My husband and also has a female friends just generally, and I think it's such a green flag that he likes women enough to be friends with them. Not all that common in my experience. That's the thing too. Like, and I was mentioning that earlier about you probably shouldn't do this because it creates jealousy. This is a two-sided street. I get that you can be so confident in yourself that you can have friends that are the opposite sex or a sex that you would want to have sex with. And you're so confident, but you can actually define boundaries and not, get into any relationship with them. But the problem is when you start saying, look, I'm going to have me time, I'm going to have my friend's time, and your friend involve people of a sex that you would like to have sex with. Then that creates jealousy among the other person. So even no matter how innocent you have it, it can create jealousy of the person. So that's a two-sided argument. It's not just one, what you think is what it's fine. Now she's fine with it, and then he's fine with it, and he's not doing anything. That's great, but it's going to be difficult. It was and one below. Starkville writes, Amen, my ex-friendly, this is a commentary on the comment. My ex was friendly with his exes before and after me. For a while, I thought it was annoying. Turns out he's very good taste in women, and he's loyal as fuck. I've met four, and they're all stellar, and we got along so well. I've met his now wife, but I know she's a gem. I haven't met his now wife. He and I broke up 30 odd years ago, and I know that if I ever need it, he's got my back, and vice versa. He's never spoken a bad word about any women he's dated. That's funny. Like, you don't like the guy, but you like his exes. That's, Anyway, I was just thinking that when the person was saying that, when they wrote it. But yeah, I mean, like, I don't know. Like, I do have to say, I have a lot of things that I like that like, well, she would say nerd out about. But they're guy things, like they're guy centric, that they're supposed to be things that guys like. I don't know. There's a lot of things that I like that probably not every guy likes, but and I'm not trying to put on an act. So I think there are a lot of people out there that they're genuinely interested in certain things. Now, if they're going to spend all the time talking about it in the world, I remember one time there was a story we read about this guy that he played the tuba, and he said, hey, look, I don't want to talk about like one of my hobbies, because it's kind of boring a lot of people. And she said, no, I want to know. And he said, well, I like playing the tuba. And she said, oh, really? That's pretty interesting. And he spent 50 minutes just talking about the fucking tuba after that. It was like their first date, and she didn't like him for it. And she was worried that he said, I don't really want to say much to him because he's going to say, well, I wanted to know. Well, you wanted to know something. You don't want to know the fucking story of the history of the fucking tuba. Anyway. Embarrassed, MAP7585 says, being able to stay friends with women and have a healthy relationship with exes says a lot about how someone views women in general. Yeah, I think so. I mean, I don't. I'm trying to think. I don't really hate any of my exes, but there are some that I definitely dislike because I know they ruined a good thing that we had, and then I think that on top of that they did things that were deliberate to hurt me, and so thus I carry some kind of resentment for it. So I kind of think I'm just not interested. I'm just not don't want to know anything about you. I'm done with you. And to me, like I've had somebody that basically went out there not only the cheating part, but just treated you like shit at the very end, and I.

At that, and I gotta say, that one person in particular, I look at it like this. I look at it like I knew you, we had a lot of experiences in life, you died, you passed away, and that's why I can't talk with you anymore. In reality, they're still alive, but the person I knew is long since dead. And I just leave it at that, you know. And but everybody else, I don't think I really have any major problems with. I mean, it is what it bees. Number 11. Actually, I've went out with some exes before. Yeah, I remember like one in particular. I went out with her again later, years later, and we still became friends. We had a lot of major friendship years and years and years. I hadn't seen her in a long time. She got married, and so I kind of ended it. You know, I don't want to be that guy. It's always having to hang around. Number 11. I'm not speaking on behalf of all women, but I wish I would actually get approached. It's never happened to me. Oh, like a woman like getting approached, like, "Hey, little lady." Why would you want? I mean, I don't know. I guess. Oh, yeah. I guess that's pretty interesting. I think that I thought she was gonna say that. Well, it's about guys. I can't really say that. I think there are guys that do approach women. I've seen it before. I'm not great at it, but I've seen other people do it, and it seems like they come up with the most ridiculous statements. But since they actually said something, they usually I've seen one guy's like, "Hey, how's it going?" You know, it's like, "Hey, yeah," and kind of just said general things, and he got to sit down with her. I mean, maybe she told the bartender that this guy's a rapist, but I mean, he got to sit down with her. I don't know. Like, I think it seemed like they were doing pretty well after that, but his commentaries at first were just completely dumb, and I thought that's never gonna work, but it worked. Or at least she was too scared to say anything. Time Physics 6557 was one who said that. It says next person commented on this. Yes, it's like only the worst, creepiest men who ever approach now, and they do it in the most awful, vulgar way because every decent man got scared off from it. Yeah, that's true. There's got to be some middle ground between never speak to a woman in public and badger a woman who clearly doesn't want anyone to talk to her. When we get flashing open to being approached, wait, should we get flashing open to being approached signs or something? Oh, okay, I see what you're saying. Yeah, I don't know. Then you'd have the other side of that too. Too many people would approach you. There's Baby Yaga, so you can't have any signage. Same. We have overcorrected as a society, laughing out loud. Nice, respectful comments or approaches can be lovely. Now, well, yeah. This is our, or now, or no, well, yeah. Okay. One of the things I look at that is that I think with saying something to a woman or something at a bar or anything, just approaching somebody. I think one of the hard parts about doing that is that you just don't want to look like you're sexually harassing somebody or bothering. Like, that's the biggest thing with me. I'm just like, look, I think that some people go out to a bar and they just don't want to be hassled with. And so I don't want to even bother them. But for the most part, I mean, you know, I maybe they're there because they want to be hassled. I don't know. I didn't really think about that much. I just try to stay away from work relationships so much that because of that, that's what creates that kind of fear and that idea of let's not do this. But the assholes will. So there you go. Remarkable Error 769 says in his comment on the commentary, agreed. Obviously, not if someone's creepy or unkind, but getting compliments or even just talking to someone friendly who shows interest is really nice and could eventually lead to a real relationship. People seem to scared to approach anyone these days. Yeah, I agree with that. I remember one time there was somebody that I went up to, and they were sitting in a booth at this place I went to, and they were kind of crying. I mean, they were crying, you know what I'm saying? So I went over there and I sat across from them and I said, "Look, I don't really know what's affecting you or what the problem is that you have, but I know this: it will get better. Time will heal everything. It doesn't matter what it is, but it will get better." I said something like that, and that's all I said. I really just kind of left and I said, "Just be all right, okay?" And then we had sex. No, I'm joking. I left her. I never got her name, nothing. But I just said that because it part of me is that same thing. It's like I think that everybody that goes up to somebody's a dickhead. So I kind of want it to be like, look, it seems like you need something, but
I really don't need anything else besides just telling you, hopefully, it will get better. Just remember that. And so I just need that reminder. So I just wanted to be that person. That's all. Number 12, emotional intelligence, emotional maturity. No, I don't think you are weak or less of a man because you have feelings. If I ask you if you are okay and you say fine, then later on I found out you had a traumatic week, that is not fun for either of us, okay? This is my full name. I think women suffer from this more than guys. Now, I do know guys would rather just basically, hide some stuff. I know, I think with men in relationships, a lot of times, and I don't doubt this is probably the same thing with lesbian or gay relationships either, but I think that there's always one person, and in a hetero relationship, it's usually that feels that they're the problem solver, and if there's something major to solve, sometimes they'd rather just not tell the other person because they don't want the other person to worry, and so they think I'll just get it all solved myself. And it may not be like something like, well, they're gambling, nothing nefarious. I'm not saying like, oh, I gambled all our money and I don't know how to pay for it. That's bullshit. I'm talking about like something comes up that they're just like, I want them to have a happy life and I don't want them to think about bad things. I'll just get this solved myself and I won't tell them about it because they will just worry. And them worrying is not going to help this problem. I've seen that before, and that happens a lot. A lot of men do that, and I don't doubt that. They're in other relationships, the same thing too. There's probably one person that does that more than the other. This here is being said that I see a lot of times like women will basically just say, "No, everything's fine, everything's fine." Yeah, they're mad at the person, but then they keep saying that. But she's not really even saying that. She's saying the guy is basically saying like he had a bad week, but he doesn't want to talk about his feelings. If I will talk about things, I'll talk about a lot of things that go on. I just won't talk about if I think that all I'm going to do is present a problem to you that I have to solve anyway for us, and it's just going to make you worry. I would rather not present that problem to you because, and people are like, well, no, you got to get her input. You got to do this and then the other. I'm like, look, I already know what the input's going to be. It's not going to help because I have done that before in the past, and all they did was just worry and worry and worry. And I'm like, look, it'll be resolved. And guess what? It was resolved. So sometimes that happens. All right, number 13. I don't speak for all women, but certain men think women hate short men. Here's another one on that one. Or men who don't go to the gym, or men who don't have high-paying jobs. I don't hate any of those things, I think a lot of people today go to the gym just to try to pick up other people. I think to me, it almost seems like before when you go to the bar, you'd actually spend money and stuff, and the gym membership costs money. I don't doubt that, but I just don't think that they're really using it for the right ways because I don't see anybody getting really built up. It's not like I'm looking around, everybody looks like fucking Arnold Schwarzenegger when he was young. I just see regular people, and some of them are still fat asses, but yet people are going to the gym. I think it's like, for the 2020s, it's the place to meet people. And they actually said that the gyms, like in TCU or university gyms, let's just say that, they actually tell you, like, how many people are there. So they say 150 people can be in there. There's 151 right now, so you're not allowed to go in. And I'm saying, like, I just think that they go there because they don't really go to bars anymore. They just go to these gyms just to meet people, or at least be around people, or at least be around their friends. That's, sometimes you go to a bar just to be around, your friends. I mean, actually, I've never met anybody at a bar, and I go to a shit ton of bars, but yeah, usually it's just be around your friends. So that's probably what they're doing too. Place to hang out. So they're not really working out. So like this thing that this woman's saying, it's like, men have to go to the gym or have to have a high paying job. Yeah, the high paying job, I don't know about the high paying job. They probably want a job that pays more than what they're getting paid for a woman is, but at least that. See, she didn't say that. She said high paying. She didn't say more than what I'm making, but she may say, well, they need like more than I'm making. But the gym thing, yeah, I don't give a fuck about the gym. Usually when I see people that are like, if I see a profile of a woman and she says, I go to the gym all the time, it's got pictures of the gym. It's like I keep thinking, so you went down to the gym, took these pictures, and you really haven't been back since, or you just basically don't do much in the gym. And I've actually, I remember another person that she was like, hey, I'm gonna lose weight and do this. I'm starting a gym. She's showing all the stuff at the gym, gym, gym, gym, gym. 1 year later, she didn't look like she lost any weight. So I'm like,
You don't look very toned. You don't look like you lost any weight. So I don't know what the fuck you're doing there. You're just wasting my time hearing about this. Anyway, that's the way it is. That was from My Cat is Black and Tan. That's black and tans. Number 14, a little cleanness. Not over the top, but the come here and I'm not done cuddling you yet kind. I secretly love knowing a guy wants me around. Cute ass girl. Yes, that's, I would say, I think that's weird the way she phrases that little clinginess, but yeah, the idea like where they want to hug you more than you want to hug them or something, but not so much where you're just being pinned down by them. Yeah, that I do that all the fucking time. I think I'm more of a holder and a hugger than somebody, than a lot of the women I've been with. And I gotta say, and I think it's, a lot of people want to be held, so that's the reason why they don't initiate it. It's not that they don't. I think that it's if there's a person that thinks that, well, if you're always doing the holding and they're not holding, or they don't want to cuddle, or they don't want to do this, or they're barely initiating it, that means they don't want it. I don't think that's bullshit. I think that they want it, but they want you to do it to them. They want to be the one that's held. They don't want to be the holder, so that means they're not going to initiate it. There you go. Number 15, when they cry. Every time a man has cried in front of me, he's apologized. For me, in those moments, I feel overwhelmed with gratitude and eager to help in whatever way I can. It's an honor to be trusted with heavy feelings, and when someone has the courage to be vulnerable like that, it gives me permission to do the same if I ever need it. I agree with that, but you shouldn't be crying about dumb stuff like when I got a traffic ticket, citation, you know. But if it's more of like, their mom died or something, and or their grandmother if they're younger or whatever, that I completely agree with that. They're not holding it in; they believe that you're a safe spot. Number 16, when they got a chubby belly, night in our veins. Hey man, the best cuddles are our hottest spots. Well, that makes it harder for them to pound you. Number 17, short shorts. Give us thighs, fuzzy little man peach. I don't know about that. I don't know about that. Poopy butthole, ooh wee. That's see, poppy butthole, ooh wee, whatever the hell. I don't know if that was her name. But I don't know about the short shorts. Some things pop out. Number 18, making noise during sex. Please stop trying to intentionally stay as quiet as possible during sex. Like your faceless dude in a porno trying not to turn off the other dudes watching by drawing attention to yourself. That is true. This isn't porn, and you're not at home jerking off. Having to stay silent lest your mother hear. You're not fucking me. When you're fucking me, please huff and puff and grunt and groan. I need dirty, animalistic fucking, not sanitized, quiet, polite fucking. What are you deaf? 5181. Yes. I think a lot of guys are guilty of this, but I think it's funny that they mentioned that it's like you're not on a porno and you don't want guys to hear you. That is the reason why I always hated when you would watch like a porno and the dude was like just making too much noises, or he's like, oh, like I'm like, I don't even hear the woman, I hear you, but I guess it, granted, it's not a porno, you're with somebody. I do think that you should make some noise. It's probably good to talk to, but I don't know. I don't know. It's sometimes you don't. I don't know. Sometimes you feel like that it's not the right spot, right place, or whatever. But I think that the grunting or like the noises, like that are along with sex. I think that's fine. I think that I would say like yeah, I pretty much do that too. But I can cut it off. But I do that. As far as actually talking, sometimes it's not as much. But that is pretty funny. Well, when you're fucking me, please huff and puff and grunt and groan. I can do that part. Okay, that's fine. You see, these are things too. Like sometimes you just gotta say this to the other person. If you want it and you ain't getting it and you never told them about it, then there's only so many times you can blame the other person. Now, if you told them about it and they said, "Nah, I don't like doing that," then yeah, fuck them. Go fuck somebody else that likes to grunt and groan. That was Winter Step 5181. I need to find out who that is. Go meet them. I'm not sure. Remember, a reply, a comment in the comment was,
Yes, even little girly whimpers. Exciting Mountain 396. I don't know about that. I don't know about that. But I mean, just like sometimes you're like, oh, yeah, oh my God, whatever. I'm not going to get into all the different noises. But I told Biff had one time. There was this one woman that he was plowing because I want to, be romantic. And he's plowing this lovely lady, and she would not make any noise at all, and it annoyed him. And I said, what you gotta do is you gotta become the loud one. And then I've said this, but I think I said this before on this show or one other show. And I said, you just start like one day, you go, ee, like the. And she'd be like, what the fuck? And it's like, oh, I was just so into it. And maybe she'll come alive. Who knows? 20, when men lose their hair, unless it's a hideous comb over or similar attempt to hide it, I do not care. I do not care if he's balding. Most bald or bald, mostly bald or bald. It's not a factor in the rest if the rest of him is on point. That's good enough. I've always had like a high forehead and stuff, and then you get the arches and stuff, and it's like I always wonder. It's like when I was like, hey, look, I want to see like more hair in the guy, but I've had it since I was like young. I mean, it's gotten more, but further back a little bit than it was, but it was always 4 fingers length. I could put my 4 fingers from the top of my eyebrows to the bottom of my hairline. I could, but that's quite big, but I've always had it. It's funny, like a lot of people thought I was going to lose my hair because of that when I was like 20 or 21. And then some of them guys that had like maybe just like 2 fucking fingers between their eyebrows and like basically 1.5 inches or 2 inches from their eyebrows to the top of where their hairline is. Those guys, a lot of those guys have already lost their hair completely. And they lost their hairs within like 10 years, and man, still, doing strong. Number 19, in having non-exciting evenings, my husband and I have an age gap, and he is an older partner. He's always worried I'm going to get bored of him, but I love the quiet life. A lot of people like just being quiet, think of shit. Gingerbread, that was I think Pulp Fiction or something. That conversation about just being quiet and not having to think of something constantly. Gingerbread woman 33, 20. Oh wait, I didn't read the bald part, but I did read the hair loss part. Okay, this is another part of by Starkville. It's Rosebud's. I love a bald man. Number 21. I personally love that my partner is not afraid to be perceived as feminine. He knows virtually nothing about sports. He likes pretty things, and he cries during movies at the same parts that I do. He likes it when I surprise him with flowers, and his engagement ring is actually more intricately decorated than mine. He proposed first, but I still did a second ceremonial proposal when I found the ring of his dreams, and I love that I catch him admiring it all the time. Overall, he's a very soft, gentle guy who loves to be the little spoon, and the best part of it is that it wouldn't be embarrassed at all if I told people that. Soy boy Dom, okay. I see the Dom in your name. That kind of makes me think maybe there's a reason. You like a sub and you're a Dom. I'm just saying. Maybe a little more sexual connotation to it. But hey, whatever floats your boat. You like it, you like it. 22, being the breadwinner. I didn't get my master's degree to be a stay-at-home mom. I think it's cute that my boyfriend will be a house husband. I've never understood why, like that. If all right. If you're of means and one person can stay at home, does it really matter who that person is? Now, I mean, and especially if the other person's making more money, I would love to be a stay. I think you women underestimate that too. I do agree with that. I think there's a lot of women out there that even if their man made more money, or say they're in a heterosexual relationship, their man makes more money, they still wouldn't want to stay at home. Or they'd want to stay at home and not do anything at all. That's another case. But I'm saying they still probably wouldn't want to stay at home. Whereas a lot of men, if the woman's making a shit ton more money, it's like, I don't need no more fucking money. I'll stay at home and do all the shit. And I'm not even doubt. I say a lot of those men would still clean up, cook, take care of the kids, do all this other shit that because you don't have the time to do because you're out working.
I've heard a lot of guys said, man, shit, if I could have that life, fuck yeah. Instead of having to worry about all this shit. Yeah, somebody I was with made a lot of money, I would be definitely doing that. I agree with that too. I would be doing the same thing. Then I would hire a bunch of maids to come in during the day, and it's like, what is all these bills for maid service? Like, I don't know. We got to cancel that credit card. All right, never mind. That's from Honeybee. Cool Roll 1884 responds on that comment. As a woman, I like providing for my family. My husband and I both work, but I'll be making more money soon. And he doesn't care. Neither of us believe in traditional gender roles. There was something too, that Sanjay Gupta one time said, well, men often think that when a woman makes more money, that it makes him feel worse and then they want to walk away. And that's exactly what this thing's all about, this what we're reading. The idea that men are supposed to be a certain way, and I'm telling you, most men, if they could find a relationship with a woman that makes more money, they've been so used to all the relationships of their lives where they always had to make the lion's share of the money and the lion's share of decisions related with money because they're the ones who getting it and they got to figure out how to come up with more money to pay for something that just came off the, out of nowhere. They would love to be finally rested and just say, look, finally I found somebody who makes more money than me and I'm happy. I'm staying fucking home. I think there's majority of guys would prefer, they don't seek, but would prefer the woman to make more money. I have no doubt in that in my mind. And they would be happy with it, but they don't seek it out. I think more women seek out a man to make more money than they do, or they just happen, whatever. But I don't know. I don't want to spend too much time on it. But yeah, I do believe that. 23, dick pics, underwear pics, but they have to be solicited and ideally sent after we've met in person, conversed, and flirted. Vagina farting. Yeah, I could see some sexual play or whatever, or some kind of like relationship based, sexting kind of thing. Another response on this one was from Winterstep 5181, and they wrote something earlier too. I've had guys I was seeing refuse to send me dick pics because they were convinced all women hate receiving dick pics of any kind. Even though I asked, they thought I must be lying because it's not possible for a woman to want that. They want to see what you're working with down there, I mean, I'm not surprised that a woman does. I'm kind of, I think that there's 20 or 30% of women that would definitely not want to see that at all. But given the circumstances, given what you're in, if like say if you're on some kind of sex site or something like that, yes, even then 20 or 30% won't want to see it. But never send something to somebody that doesn't, it's unsolicited. And even in say Texas, like if you have a text message with somebody and you send them a penis pic and they didn't ask for it, that's illegal. And I agree with that one. I mean, there's some conservative laws I don't agree with, but that one is fine with me. 24, a lot of them I don't really. No, 24. I like it when they wear cargo shorts. Like, yes, thanks for having so many pockets so you can carry my stuff in. Yeah, I don't doubt that shit. Creative Pay 342. Hey, look, regardless whether you wear shorts that have a lot of pockets or no pockets, you're eventually going to end up carrying something of hers. Either it's in your hand or not. I know that. It doesn't happen all the time, but when it does happen, you're not getting away with not carrying it, which is very odd when you really think about it. You carry all your shit, you never give it to anyone. I've had times where, like, I had one time we were dressed up for Halloween. I had to give my this woman that I was with my phone and my wallet and everything else like that. I guess my keys too. But she had a purse, and I was like, just put it in your purse. That's the only time I've ever done that, but I've had women give me shit constantly to put somewhere. And I'm like, I already got enough shit of my own. And I don't have a purse. 25, this is the final one. I dig a fish pic. Yes, show me your inner hunter-gatherer. Well, that's kind of what people are supposed to, they say guys do anyway. Supposed to be what guys don't do that you like. That everybody says this is what men are supposed to be. And the opposite of that. That's what it's supposed to be, not what everybody says men do. Dangerous suit 8070. Thank you for your last response. And with that,
We're going to take a break. We're going to be right back here on Unexplained Radio Network, unexplainedradio.com. We're going to get some sexy stories here in a bit. We're going to get some talk about, like, some banging, some plowing, some laying some pipe, whatever you like to call it. We're going to get into it, and we'll be right back here in a bit. 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Anyway, we got a lot more sexy tales coming up.

We're back here. This is Unexplained Radio Network, unexplainedradio.com's Unexplained Love. We got about 45 minutes left. We may go a full hour or whatever. About 40. Oh, we got that rolling now. About 45 minutes left or so on. So basically, you can go to the chat room anytime. You don't have to go right now, but you can go to the chat room right now if you like. Definitely. And even when we're not live, you can go in the chat room and you can comment and chat with the chatters. But if you're so inclined, you're absolutely fascinating. Give us a call at the wild card line, 469-893-0054. Wild card line will be on for another about 45 minutes. The wild card line is 469-893. Excuse me, 0054. International callers plus 1-469-893-0054. All right. Well, with that being said, we got a bunch of different stuff there. I have almost way too many stories to bring up, and I'm kind of like perplexed on what should do. I had men divorce stories, women divorce stories. I had divorce lawyer stories, but I think I want to save them. I do, I'll save them for another week. But I mean, we just don't have the time for all this stuff. But one thing we do have time for is our stories on and. One was kind of stalkerish. I'm not really big on that. I'm gonna pass that one by. Married people secrets from married people. A lot of married stories. So let's see. We're gonna start off with this one here. Number one, I donated my sperm to sperm banks in college and later to individual women via a donor website. I'm a father of at least 160 kids. My wife and two kids are oblivious. Anonymous, 47, male, Iowa. Sure, I mean, he was doing sperm banks in college. So, the thing is that sometimes it's very hard to quantify, especially through sperm banks or anything else, exactly the right number because there's a lot of times that donations go, they're used or they're not used and don't result in anything, of course, especially not used one. But I think a lot more guys have done this than people think. And I do think there's a stigma attached to it for whatever reason. I think that a lot of times people, especially women, just want to assume that the only children that are existing for this guy is the ones they have or whatever. And they just don't want them to have other children outside of that. So, but I mean, there's a lot of people that can't have them. They need help. They need something. And being a donor is always a great thing. I mean, I'm going to say there's some guy on this show that I know that's a major donor, done a lot of different stuff like that. And I've never really had major problems with it. So. And if anything, I always thought it was a really, really good way to help out other people. That person thought that. But yeah, I understand why he's keeping that a secret because it's sometimes best not to tell anybody. It's like that old Everybody Loves Raymond thing. I don't not a big Everybody Loves Raymond fan, but I'd seen one episode one time, and I can bring this one up again and again. His brother and him were going to go to this place. And he didn't want to go, and he said he had some other plan to do something, so Raymond doesn't, go with his brother. His brother had to work some bullfighting event, and then he got stabbed in the ass. And then Raymond's like, "Man, I feel so bad about this. If we would have just went, my brother would have got stabbed in the ass." So he tells his brother, he said, "Look, I lied to you. I just didn't want to go, and this, that, and the other." And his brother's like, "Well, what's that supposed to do for me?" He's like, "Well, I'm telling you the truth." And he said, "No, that's you're doing that so you'll feel better. It doesn't make me feel better." And so sometimes you tell people something because you think it's going to make you feel better or them feel better, but in reality, it's just making you feel better, and nobody wants to hear it. Those white lies thing. I'm not saying like everything should be like that. I do say there are some things that people would rather choose ignorance over knowledge. So just let it be. All right, number two. When we were young, yeah, the DNA will figure that one out. When we were younger, my husband and his father had a strained relationship. Often his dad would stop talking to him for imagined slights. Excuse me, holidays would pass out. Whoops, I can't read right now. Holidays would pass without his father reaching out, which always made my husband really sad. And cast a pall over the day. Oh, he's Paul. When his 30th birthday was coming up, he was already anticipating that he wouldn't hear from his dad.
and was bummed. I gotta tell you this before I go any further. Like I always tell people, I said the last birthday I celebrated was like probably was 11, and I really, I mean, like it's nice for people to say, "Hey, happy birthday," but that's about it. That's all I expect. I'm not gonna see you. We're not gonna do anything. There's nothing gonna be done. I don't understand this guy. He's like, "Man, I'm gonna be 30 years old. Where's my dad gonna be? He's not gonna come celebrate my birthday. I'm so bummed." I'm like, man. The day I became 30 was no different from the day I was 30 plus one day, plus 2 days, plus four. None of that. None of it was different. Nobody cared. Yeah, I was like, all right, whatever. I don't care. So I don't understand why you get so pissed off about it. Now, I understand you get pissed off because your dad's not involved in your life and everything. That's a different story. But sometimes you just gotta just say, look, if he wants to come around, he comes around. If he doesn't, fuck it. I don't care. That's all I say. Like, one of the best things in life is not caring, which is weird to say. Most people say, we got to care. Why don't you care? Like, if you don't care about a lot of things, you get a lot more done. It's sometimes the, if, like, it's like if you have a relationship with a woman or a man or whatever, and if you keep, you care so much because you're worried they're going to do something or something's going to happen to them, whatever, all they do is get mad at you and they leave you. So, because you're overbearing. You gotta just not care sometimes. Anyway, so I emailed his dad a couple of weeks before with a very chipper message saying that I was trying to get a whole bunch of cards sent to my husband as a surprise for his birthday and was sending out emails to everyone I knew. I wasn't. The generic card my husband got from his dad that year was his favorite thing. Literally, he lit. Wait. The generic card my dad got from was literally his favorite thing. He literally glowed when he saw the envelope, and their relationship thawed after that. He felt so loved. I never tell him that I sent the email, anonymous. I don't know. I mean, trying to get somebody to reach out, so that's pretty good. It is what it is. Number three, my wife and I were high school sweethearts. We got married at 21, and now I have four adult children. We promised to save ourselves for marriage. What my wife doesn't know is that I lost my virginity to her mom when I was 15. Oh my God. Wow. I mean, I get like, all right. Let's break this one down for a second. One of the big things is I get that you're the main thing is you're lying about not having sex with somebody. You say, hey, we're gonna wait till marriage, and then they waited till marriage and you didn't. That's the biggest problem. Now that you had sex with her mom when you're 15, well, her mom's a pedophile, so I really don't see. You can, I get it. Like, you're 15, you should kind of like, know a little bit better. Maybe you were interested into it, and you probably were. If I was 15, I would want to bang somebody else's mom anyway. I would want to bang every woman. It didn't matter. But I get that. But I mean, really, in reality, let's move this up a notch. Let's say you were 21 and you banged her mom. And now you're like 27, and you both said, "Well, we're gonna wait till marriage." The big problem about that one is when you're at 27 and you wait till marriage, you say, and you're lying about it. You're lying to the other person, so that's a big problem. But I don't see there's any benefit telling them now because they're not gonna want to know that. But the mother thing, I look at it like this: if you're gonna go out there and you say, "Hey, look, I had sex with one person," then just let it be. Or five people, or whatever. The other person doesn't get the right now to basically, question you to death about who the people were. They either accept it or they don't accept it. One of the two. So the problem is you didn't really state anything like that, and you cat. In fact, you actually did the contrary. But your caveat, or your way out, excuse me, is that you were 15 and her mom's a pedophile, so you could kind of use that against her. Hey, look, I wanted to wait till marriage, but your mom came on to me and she's a pedophile and molested me. But again, the other part about that is that she may just think you're making the whole story up because you're being pissed off at her mom. I have there really just you probably did the best thing, let it be. A year later, but I mean, again,
I don't want to victim blame here, but at 15, you kind of got some kind of inclusion of what you want to do. Is, you put yourself in a situation, unless you're out and out raped, I mean, just, whatever, you still put yourself in a situation where you wanted to be around her mom for some reason. I don't think her mom just came over to your house one day and started raping you. Maybe that may have happened. I don't know. So I'm kind of worried. We'll get in and see why he knew her mom. Hopefully he expands upon that. But again, to completely be, I would say, like, what are you going to say? It's like, the truth of the matter is, and this is the way it is, and beyond all other things, what you did, didn't do, way you liked your mom, maybe you were attracted to mom, maybe you had like puppy love for your mom, whatever the fuck it is. At 15, she's a pedophile. And so I don't know how far you're gonna get now saying, look, I didn't wait till marriage. And she's like, oh my God, I thought you were a virgin. Who did you have sex with? Well, it was actually your mom. She's a pedophile. She's gonna think that you had sex with some other woman, and you're just blame, and you don't like her mom, and you're just screwing everything up. And you have you say something so horrible, you might as well take that one to the grave. A year later, I had it. I mean, the only other way I'd say you, if you don't want to take it to the grave, because maybe her mother's victimizing other people aside from you, and you don't want other people to be victimized. So, but. I don't know. Either whatever's going to happen is going to ruin your relationship. I think you're 49 now, so yeah, just let it go. I mean, all right, he was younger when he was younger. Anyway, a year later, I had sex with one adult. Wait, whoa, wait, what? So I had sex with one of the adult counselors on a Bible retreat. She ended up getting pregnant and was excommunicated from our church. I found out a year later when I returned to the retreat that it was my child. My oldest child is somewhere out there. Oh man, wow, you got a bunch of you. I don't know where the fuck you were in Utah. Oh man, that's what it is. There you go. I think we've solved this mystery. All right, hold on a second. Hey, you're 49, just a little bit older than myself. Okay, just by a year. I'll be 48 this year. So, this must have been around for 15. So 77, she was three. So this is 1992, something like that, when you had sex with her mom. Now you were really getting around, boy. I mean, like, Utah must have been a place to be to have sex because, yeah, but the other thing is, how do you know that was your kid? Maybe that other woman was just very promiscuous. And plus the one of the counselors, I mean, wasn't that an adult counselor? Okay, a year later. I don't understand. Okay, oh, this was probably after you were 15. So I'm assuming, because I don't think you're going to camp, like you're already married and you're 21 years old or whatever the fuck. I don't think you're going to camp a year after year still. But I would assume that you were 16 years old. And you had sex with them, and then you went back to camp again when you were 17. I don't know, you love Bible camp. And this was somebody else. Man, you were, after, I don't want to have to victim blame, but I mean, man, this guy, I mean, either he's finding a lot of women that are older that like to have sex with young boys because they're pedophiles, or he's putting the moves on a bit, And I get it. Like, if this was a girl, I know that my instincts would be like, man, them people are really victimizing her. But I would probably say if it was a woman in this spot, like she was 15 and somebody was pedophile to her and everything else, like say it was the father of her husband or whatever the fuck, then I would say, yeah, that guy's just a pedophile and you were raped and everything else is a horrible situation. You probably didn't want to be involved in that. Maybe you did have some kind of interest, but that's neither here nor there. But when you start talking about the Bible camp one, I would start saying, man, you really are trying to put yourself out there because of problematic sexual behavior to experience things and let people take advantage of you
because you want the attention from it. Whereas the reason why I say that is because it's different, because women usually use sex for attention, and there are other reasons too, but the main real reason why women have sex with a lot of different guys is for attention, not because they want to have sex with a lot of different guys. And if you think about it, it always comes back down to attention. No, almost no guy wants to have sex with a bunch of women for attention. It's always about sex. So that's why I bring that up. That's why I say it's a little different. If a woman did this and then had another experience like this later on, I would say maybe she's putting herself in a situation where she's experiencing problematic sexual behavior and she's doing that. It's kind of like there was a story Howard Stern read one time where this, whatever reason, this police officer was having to pick up this one girl that had been molested, and he would take her from one place to the other, and eventually he started basically molesting her too. Now, like Howard Stern pointed out, he said, like, man, it seems like she just wanted to get her him in trouble because she's already been there. And the reason why we bring that up is, like I say, it's an attention factor. A lot of people that never received much love or much understanding or anything through their life, and then all of a sudden they're a victim of some sexual behavior, some rape, whatever. Then all of a sudden everybody pays attention to them, and everybody's there for them, and everybody wants to be around them. And they finally feel some kind of sense of love out of a bad traumatic experience. And then all that slowly goes away. So what's the best way to get that attention, the love and everything else, everybody, to have it happen all over again? But that's all part of problematic sexual behavior. And you can have, but I'm saying how a woman deals with problematic sexual behavior is very different than how a male deals with it. Most women that I've seen that deal with problematic sexual behavior do it that way, where they put themselves at in risky situations, and then because they're in a risky situation, they find that eventually they're going to get raped because they put themselves, they found the guy that would do this to them, and they put themselves so far out there that, there's no return. On the guy's side of problematic sexual behavior, they've been abused before. But both these cases, problematic sexual behavior always starts because somebody's been abused. But the guy's side, if he's been abused before, whether he's been abused by a man or a woman is neither here nor there. He starts going out and tries to victimize other people. We had one guy that was victimized by a male, and his he was a young kid, and he kept going out and having sex with older men, but he also had said during counseling and during other sessions that he wanted to victimize a younger male. So it does become that. A lot of times people that are it, not everybody, and I don't want to stress that, but most people know, but a lot of victims of sexual behavior become the perpetrator of that sexual behavior later. And that's kind of one of the reasons why counseling is so important to stop problematic sexual behavior, which can lead to many consequences for the rest of their life. But that's what I say. These are the things I've noticed in stories before. And I've noticed adult women that, they're just having sex with other guys for the attention. It's not, and usually they always have some story of like who abused them or anything. Howard Stern used to do that too. It was a funny thing. He used to have a bit, where he had like strippers or whatever, and he's like, "Who abused you? Who abused you?" But it was true. I mean, they'd always have somebody, and I don't know. Anyway, that's like I say. So I think that he was abused, but he put himself out to be abused later again, put him in that situation because, problematic sexual behavior. Wow. All right, number four. I've been married for a very long time. Although our sex life was and is great, I have to masturbate every day to distract myself from thinking about sex. My wife has no idea I do this, and I'll never tell her. I thought this was the wife, anonymous. Okay. I don't know what your age is. You don't state it. That's the problem. But a guy that's in his 20s, let's say, a guy in his early 20s, it's very
possible that he could want to do this all the time. I mean, masturbate and do all sorts of. He said, although our sex life was great, it was and is great. I mean, let me tell you this, like when you're in your 20s, and especially, I mean, I could have done it like 3 times a day and I still want to whack off, but it's just, you got this major sex drive. It's very hard to control. Now, I have to say too, I was victimized by the neighbor, at least it was a woman and stuff. I mean, when I was young, and I always thought that created some kind of problematic sexual behavior in me because, I don't know. Like, I mean, there's a lot of different things in that. And, I can go into it, but it's not that important. But, now I'm older and I kind of calmed down. But back then, yeah, so guy after guy, I'm sure. And if it was, I wouldn't bother. I mean, like, but no, it was, just a lot of fun. To me, it was fun. I'm fine. I can laugh about it now. We're okay. Number five, about a month after my best friend's wedding, I went to a concert with my best friend, her husband, and another friend. Okay, so you wait a second. After a month of my best friend's wedding, I went to a concert with my best friend, her husband, and other friends. So this is either a woman or a man, and this is going to be a lesbian or a hetero experience. So I'm assuming this is what's coming out. Afterward, we went to a bar, and the other friend was being really creepy. We went back to the rooms after, and I didn't feel comfortable sharing a room with the other friend. Okay, let me see. Your best friend or husband? And then we went to a bar, and the other friend was being really creepy. Okay, whatever. Yes, I get you. I texted my best friend, and she just told me to bunk with her and her husband. Okay. Her husband had passed out by that point. Okay, wait. I'm assuming that the friends were all women. That's what I'm saying. I don't think any man's going to invite another guy to sleep in their bed, so I'm assuming it's all women. And I don't think her friend would put her in a situation where she's going to be with a guy that she felt uncomfortable around. She could be around a woman that she felt uncomfortable around. And then she said, well, if you're so uncomfortable, come to my fucking bed. Her husband had passed out by that point. But in the middle of the night, I woke up to hands on me. Her husband had rolled over and was feeling me up. I figured he'd pass out again, but I was also still drunk. And it was churning on me. Why'd you sleep in the middle, though? I don't get that. And it was churning me on. He didn't pass out again. Wow. Right before the big moment, I had to whisper that it was me and not his wife, but I told him not to stop. We never spoke of a word of it again. Years later, they've invited me to join them in bed on occasion. Okay, so the wife knew. But only he and I know how it started. Anonymous. Okay. So there's no secret here. The wife knew. It would have been different if you said you grew up and you'd slept in the same bed as that one friend of yours a lot, and then you said, man, I'm really kind of uncomfortable by this, and she said, well, just sleep here with me. But there's two weird things about that. The wife asks you to come in, and then all of a sudden falls asleep, whatever. And then she makes you sleep in the middle between her and her husband. And then now, like they're saying, hey, join us for sex years later. Yeah, the wife knew. She set you up. Because otherwise, there have been a couple different things that would happen. One, you wouldn't have been in the middle. You'd have been on the edge. Two, it may have never happened. She'd be like, nah, I don't want you in here. And three, they damn sure ain't going to invite you. It's all of a sudden like, hey, let's start having sex with this one person that, fortunately, which nobody knows, the husband had sex with. Yeah, I don't buy that one. I think they just set you up. But I mean, if you're happy with it, then whatever. I don't care. Number six, it's another anonymous one. When my husband wants a kiss, he puckers up his lips so tight that it looks like a butthole. Okay, I love him so much that I'll never tell him, but it'll make him self-conscious. I just try not to think about buttholes when I kiss him. That is very weird. I don't know. That's why I show a woman doing that here in her picture below. But
I never understood why, like, and sometimes people, women especially, will take a picture and they'll just have to squinch their lips so much and pucker up on that. I mean, all you do is just a little bit. Anonymous wrote that one. So, yeah, I get it. Number seven. Okay. This one is from a person that's 13 and it's Massachusetts. It comes with a warning. So, I don't actually love my girlfriend, but she loves me so much. Well, that's not a bad one. If you believe my aunt, which I don't really believe this because I think that, she always had a bunch of horrible relationships. So that's probably why. She probably was the one that, on the other side of the. Her thing was, it's always better to have somebody who loves you more than you love, they love you. Wait, they love you more than you love them. I don't really believe that. I think that there's, I don't know how it all works out or whatever, but I think that there is some kind of like middle ground, like where people love each other basically just as much as the other person. So, it's the way it works. I think it's the way it is. Yeah. Okay. Number eight. I have an employee. He asked me to hire his ex-wife. That's his wife. Okay. I have an employee. He asked me to hire his wife. She's 29. I'm 62. Okay. Well, I mean, that's kind of weird that you're having, the wife and everybody else, working there. I mean, because just think there's any conflicts, but all right, whatever. So she's 29, you're 62. Gotcha. All right. Our conversations became extremely sexual. Oh, God. Let me tell you this. You hire a guy's wife, and all of a sudden she starts having sexual stories and this shit and that shit with you. Don't you think that they're setting you up? I remember there was a story of TXU, it was an electric company. And what they did was they showed a video of this, and then the video was set up in a house. And it shows a woman like in some kind of negligee or something like that. And the TXU employee's in the house. And then she makes some kind of. And then the video was set up in a house. And it shows a woman like in some kind of negligee or something like that. And the TXU.

set him up. But that's why you gotta, no, everything is work related. Fuck that shit. No, you just don't do this. And it sounds like, hey, hire my wife. She's 29, and then all of a sudden she starts coming on to the guy that's the that she could actually claim sexual harassment against. Yeah, very convenient. Our conversation became very extremely sexual. We started sharing nudes. See, another thing you should not do with your employees, and employees should not be doing with themselves. And if I'm the owner of the fucking company and you're doing this fucking shit just to get your fucking rocks off, so I thought it's a weird statement. But and now I'm gonna get sued my ass off because you wanted to fucking whack off with some pictures. Now fuck that shit. We started sharing nudes, then stripping and masturbating together in private. Well, okay. She filed for divorce. The last day we stripped together, I fingered her and she stroked my penis. Still not over it. My wife, still not over it, but my wife nor anyone else will ever know. Well, until she sues your fucking company for sexual harassment, she still has the right for a decent amount of time after she's no longer even employed there. Clumsy Daisy 444. Yeah, there's no, I wouldn't even get involved in this, even if it's legitimate. It's just not worth it. And plus, look, it's not worth it because he didn't get a flower. I mean, I don't need somebody to masturbate me. I can masturbate me. All right. So there we go. Number nine. I said I was a big fan of a show he watched, and he talks on about it for hours. The thing is, I dislike the show a lot. I watch it from time to time, only so our conversations aren't one-sided. Anonymous 30, gender fluid, Canada. Dude, it don't matter. I wouldn't. I would tell him like, man, I don't like that shit. Just be honest. That one doesn't matter. Number 10. Haven't told my husband that our daughter is no longer paying our full mortgage. Anonymous 58, female, Washington. What? Haven't told my husband that our daughter is no longer paying our full mortgage. Why the fuck's your daughter paying for your fucking mortgage? Anyway, that. And then how are you paying for it? If you could pay for it now without your daughter paying for it before, or your daughter's not paying for it anymore, but all of a sudden you figure out a way to pay for it, guess what? Why the fuck are you asking money for your daughter? It sounds like you're a moocher off your daughter, of all people. Number 11, I've developed feelings for my partner's friend. We've been friends since college and have connected on a deeper level. I can't shake these feelings. And we'll never let. You're on monster. Sorry about that. And we'll never let either of them know. Ah, well, that happens. Anonymous. So basically, you just want to paint. Is this a woman or man? Doesn't say. All right. So you basically just want to have sex with somebody you can't have sex with. That happens all the time. Insult people, yeah, they go to their grave thinking that, man, if I could only been with that person. Number 12, in 1989, I worked with a wonderful woman. We became friends, then so much more. We had a physical affair. She could not leave her husband, but I left my wife. We developed a deep love for each other and stayed in contact, even though I moved to another state. The last time we were in contact was 2014. I still look up her name from time to time. She's doing well. She has kids and grandkids, so do I. She'll be 70 this year. There's not a day that goes by that I don't think of her, but I won't contact her. It would be quite dangerous for both of us. I know her love for me is just as durable as mine for her, but I can't. But I can't. I've been married for 26 years now. And I'm quite happy. I'll never tell my wife about my deep love for the other, as it would destroy her. But every day I wonder what might have been. Not a life wasted, but I still wonder. And this is 74 male in Florida. Let me tell you this one. My problem with this is that sometimes we're. Especially when there's distance involved, if you had to live with that person, you wouldn't like them. Probably this is the case with this one. Because they never had to live together.

though they never really experience that. So what you're doing is some of the things that you don't like about the day-to-day grind of living with somebody, you're making that seem, well, it's not as good as a relationship as this relationship, which is basically imaginary, even though you've been with the person sexually. It's basically imaginary because you're thinking, man, we would have had a perfect relationship. We could just been together. It would have been much better than the one I have now, which in reality is not probably not true. You know, you get maybe you get with this one woman you like having sex with and you like being around. You thought you had great conversations, only to find out she's completely dirty. You hate her personality when you're around her all the time, and you don't want to be with her. And now you just gave up somebody else for that. So let it be. Number 13, he believes my favorite Van Halen song is Ain't Talking About Love because I lied to his face and told him it was. It's not. My favorite Van Halen song is Runaround. Van Halen is his favorite band, and he loves Diamond Dave. I don't know if he could ever forgive me for loving Sammy Hagar, a Sammy Hagar song, more than a David Lee Roth song. We're 14 years in. I'm never telling him, and honest. Okay. At first, I was like, what is the point? I really can't remember both these songs. I probably heard them a million times, but I can't remember them just based on the name. But, yeah, now I see what you're saying. The reason why is because he probably hates Sammy Hagar. He doesn't like Van Hagar. And so you liking a Sammy Hagar Van Halen song, he's going to get pissed. So you got to come up with something that may float his boat. All right. Last one from this one, these set of stories here. It's coming up to us in a second. I just wanted to say, first off, again, thanks for all joining us in the chat room, Unexplained Radio Network, unexplainedradio.com. Again, even when we're not live, you can go to the chat room. If you got something that's actually very, very pertinent, I will mention on the show. And if you're so inclined, you can also call the wild card line. But the wild card line is about to close up shop for the night because we're getting to that time. But before we do that, let's read this story. So this is number 14. This was in 1997. My girlfriend of 12 years at the time, she's now my ex, had a twin sister. The twin sister tricked me into thinking she was my girlfriend. Okay, I probably tricked you not so hard, but yeah, you were hard. Anyway, so the girlfriend said twin sister tricked you. Okay, got you. And I impregnated her. After I found out, I broke up with my girlfriend, claiming it was burnout and that I didn't love her anymore. I cut both of them off and moved to Vancouver, from Vancouver to Oslo. Anonymous 42, male in Canada. Yeah, I have a lot of thoughts on this one. Okay. If you're genuinely saying her sister acted like her and you did not know for the least bit and you had sex with her and she got pregnant, I'm kind of leery on, like, well, how did this happen by having sex with her just the first time? Now, I'm not saying you can't get pregnant by having sex only one time. It's possible. But, I mean, let's say she's planning out, she's ovulating, she wanted to have a kid, she met you, blah, blah. Okay. She did all this stuff. I'm just still thinking, like, even as the twin, it seems like there would be some give-me's, some things that just don't seem right. And since you know she has a twin sister, but, you know, since it'd be very weird because you would think, well, the only person that'd be initiating sex with me must be my wife, so, or your girlfriend or whatever. I don't know if I would have broke up with a girlfriend and left, but you may have been right if you would have just said it, you broke up with a girlfriend, you didn't talk to them anymore, and you stayed in the same town, I would have said that's probably a bad choice. You might as well just stay with the girlfriend. But since you left the country, you may have been also, maybe the sister wouldn't have been around so much to basically start pestering you and start thinking, well, you owe me for this kid. And, you know, again, how are you going to tell your girlfriend that, well, she had sex with me? You know, very hard to prove rape way after rape occurred. I remember, like, there was the county attorney or district attorney. It makes a big difference because county attorney prosecutes in the state of Texas crimes against children, but committed by other children.
and crimes against children by committed by adults is the district attorney. So say what he basically said was said like proving child sexual assault case. I think it was the district attorney then. It was a child sexual assault case, let's say by an adult, is one of the hardest things in the world to do because it's even harder than he said like a homicide. At least a homicide, you got a body, you got evidence, you got this. Usually, when somebody comes forward, none of the evidence is there. All of it's gone, and so there can be some things, but not a hell of a lot. So, it's very, very difficult to prove in that regard. Now, you're talking about a situation where maybe many people would even doubt the claim that there was even some kind of rape, and they would even to the extent they would say, well, even if it's rape, still, so what? Remember the there was that case about that one guy that back in the 90s, the Mary Kay Letourneau one, that he got his teacher pregnant because she was a pedophile, and she went to prison for a while. And when she got out, they got back together because he was already over age, and then they divorced, and he had to pay child support for his rape baby, the one that she raped him for, which, hey, so even if you could prove that she raped you because she was tricking you, what are you gonna do? I mean, it's so long afterwards. Yeah, it's gonna be considered a case of like you're not gonna be able to prove it, and like I just said, that the other guy got child support even though he was raped, and it was proven, and everybody in the world knew it because it was such a big case, the Mary Kay Letourneau one. But the thing is, Mary Kay Letourneau is already dead. She passed away, like 15 years ago. That's very weird, very weird. All right, well, that's my stories for you. This has been Unexplained Love and Unexplained Radio Network, unexplainedradio.com. I really appreciate you joining us here tonight. We're a little long because our show before this went a little long. And with that, we are out of here. I do have to say that if you're, th those were pretty interesting ones there. I do like the ones where people are saying stuff that they would never tell anybody. But, man. Having sex with the counselor and the mom and everybody else, and even though you're underage, wow, quite the accomplishment. And knocking one of them up, too, I gotta say, man. So, all right, well, with that, we're about out of here. It's been unexplainedradio.com, Unexplained Radio Network, and Garland, the Great Republic of Texas. All I gotta say is, if you're gonna have sex with somebody that's the mom of your wife, be sure to knock up a camp counselor too. We'll see you later.

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All right, and welcome. 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You can give us a phone call because Wildcard Line is open as always. So, you can reach the Wildcard Line at 469-893-0054, 469-893-0054, and international callers plus 1-469-893-0054. Again, we're here in Garland, the great Republic of Texas, just giving you a great show, the best we can for Blue Knights, a bunch of weird stories, everything else you can think of, and we have a lot of different topics, so without further ado, let's start getting into some of these, because if we don't get into them now, we'll never get into them. Well, at least we'll get into all of them. That's a cut. Let's save for next week, I guess. All right. We had a bunch of weird stories, as always, and these are some of the weirdest stories we can find for you. Let's see. A surprising sunscreen booster may be hiding at your favorite bar. All right, let's see what that could be. Something exciting is brewing in the skincare world. A new study suggests that a byproduct of beer could make sunscreens more effective at blocking harmful ultraviolet B rays, which are responsible for sunburns. The finding could be significant as studies have shown that many products on store shelves don't deliver the level of protection they claim because they're full of shit and they charge a lot of money. I mean, and I always said beer doesn't help you. All right, let's see what we got. Just last week, Consumer Reports analysis of more than 100 sunscreens found that a majority delivered average sun protection factor, SPF, levels well below what's listed on their labels. Well, that's not surprising. Let's see. At the same time, concerns are mounting over whether some of the chemicals used in sunscreens could pose risks to human health and the environment. In search of an alternative, scientists in Brazil are exploring whether spent hops could serve as a natural eco-friendly additive that could help sunscreen better block harmful UVB rays. Yeah, that's the case. I mean, you always talk about these forever chemicals. And the problem with the forever chemicals is that they're forever and they're chemicals. Thus, the name implies the prophecy had been fulfilled. One of the things about these things that is not very helpful is that, like any chemical you put on your body, you're always looking for something more natural. And chemicals are made of natural things too, but we want something more natural. So the used hops that are from beer, they're trying to figure out a way to make that a better sunscreen. And my question is, are they going to try to mix it with the sunscreen, or are they going to try to actually make a sunscreen out of it? Because if you're just mixing with it, you're really not doing much to help out the problem. It would be nice if they could just say, if you drink a lot of beer, then you're not going to get any sunscreen, or you don't need sunscreen because you don't get any suntan, sunburns, no nothing. You get it, you don't get any of it. And anyway, all right. In search of an alternative, scientists, the hops thing. Okay. Yes. This thing like scrolling up on me. So sometimes I lose my place. Hops are green, cone-shaped flowers of the Humulus lupulus vine. I don't know why they always got to throw the Latin word into something as if like we're going to use that again later on. It's like, huh, I'm glad I learned what hops is in Latin. I'm going to keep calling it Humulus lupulus vine. So it's kind of like you're saying to yourself, it's like, you know, somebody says, hey, this IPA, they use a lot of hops in it. You got a high IBU. And you're saying to yourself, no, this hops comes from Humulus lupulus. They're not just called hops, they're Humulus lupulus. Yeah, right, like this guy even knew this. They just throw that crap in there just to make them sound like that they know what the hell they're talking about. Flavoring and stabilizing agent in beer. They're added at a different stage during brewing. First, while the liquid base, known as wort, is boiled, and sometimes later in a step called dry hopping to boost smell and flavor. I want to say that wort, I thought it was wort was vert, W-E-R-T, not vert.
And I want to, because I wonder if this thing may have corrected, auto-corrected, made wart, WORT kind of voted. Yeah, I don't know. Let me see that. That is something. I don't know. Well, good thing my computer wants to take forever. Not wet, wort. Wort meaning. There it is. Okay. Archaic second person singular past to be. So, okay. All right. Well, then maybe I'm wrong. Maybe I'm just making that shit up, you know? It happens. I mean, I make up a lot of shit all the time. I mean, most of the stuff that I'm saying is not even true. So, okay, so that is what it's. Okay. Well, whatever the hell. You know what I'm talking about. They probably got something else wrong. Anyway, anywho, let's see what we got. So it's fart. Okay, I thought it was fart. Anyway, so they're at it in different stages, and it's boiled, and sometimes later, it's a step called by dry hopping to boost the smell and the flavor. So there's a possibility you may throw that back in there. But not everything in those hops gets used. Even after brewing, a large share of their natural compounds remain in the leftover plant material. The waste is usually thrown out, but it turns out it's packed with bioactive compounds, including some powerful antioxidants that earlier research has shown can protect against UV damage. To test the idea, researchers added an extract made from spent hops to water-based sunscreen formula and found it increased the SPF from about 54 to 178. And this here, it actually shows it that that's quite a big difference. I mean, three times the number. One of the things I really think about when they're doing that, they actually say they put it to the water-based sunscreen formula. I don't know if that's better or not. I don't know what kind of chemicals is. That's what I was saying earlier. I was thinking that they weren't going to make a whole new sunscreen out of this stuff. They were just basically going to make it as an additive to increase its abilities, and this looks like it has. All the testing was done in the lab. That's actually pretty good. Like if you had a crappy one, it was like 15. Now it could be like 45. It's three times the amount. I don't know if any of this is true. It's just people saying stuff, and they want to sell it to investors. So who the hell knows? They may all be lying. All the testing was done in a lab rather than on human skin, so you probably won't start slathering on hop-powered sunscreen anytime soon. Still, researchers say the findings suggest that beer-making byproducts could be a target for future research. Yeah, I mean, really, I don't really know what else you could do with that stuff except for give it to like goats and stuff as food or make it like some other kind of food after the fact. I'm not really sure. They say they throw it out, but I mean, throw it out how? Do they throw it out and they kind of recycle it or do something with it? I mean, we're really, I always think about it, it's like when I was a kid, they used to always say, hey, you know, the Indians used every piece of the animal and everything else. They didn't leave anything to waste. They always had a reason to eat, la la la. Okay. Well, the point is that really we're kind of the same way. We use everything. I mean, yeah, in your house you don't use all that crap because they already sold it to you. It's up to you to basically try to sell it to somebody else, the junk. But if you're a person that has, like, say, for instance, a company, you'll try to figure out a way to, instead of just throw your crap away and pay money for it to be taken away, a way that you can try to resell it to somebody for something, somehow. And this seems like something that could actually be used towards some kind of animal products or something like that, some kind of food for them. Anyway, okay, so then we had that. So you won't be seeing it anytime soon. La la la, we heard that. For this idea to reach market, further studies and validations are needed, such as long-term stability of a sunscreen, standardizing the bioactive compounds, and clinically evaluating safety and efficacy. Andre Rolum Baby, one of the coordinate, what the hell? This is literally what it says. Efficacy. Andre Rolum, so Andre, or spelled Andre with the little accent mark over the E. Rolum, Rolim. Then it just says baby. Baby. I don't know if this guy's name is Baby or whatever. I don't know if it's hyphenated, but let me tell you this. I would drop the baby. I just would. I just don't. I think it makes you that people.
people are not going to believe what the fuck you're saying. They just think you're full of shit. I already feel the guy's full of shit. I don't even know what he's going to say. So let's see what happens. So Baby, one of the coordinators of the study, said in a press release, like you can trust anything some guy named Baby says, while you wait, there are still steps you can take to protect yourself as the temperatures begin to rise nationwide. In general, dermatologists recommend SPF 30 for daily use when applied correctly. It filters out about 97% of UVB rays. 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If you're planning to swim or do any activity that leads to heavy sweating, reach for water-resistant sunscreen. The big thing is that I know that like with sunburns and stuff, you can get a sunburn in 15 minutes. It takes almost no time at all. But the big thing that they're talking about here is that these SPF 30s, saying, well, short time in the sun, I don't know if that after so many minutes, does it kind of just burn off or what the deal is. I've never really kind of looked into it that deeply, but it does kind of make sense when you think about it. I mean, there's a possibility that what they're saying is these lower level sunscreens, that while they're the most common, like SPF 30s, it's kind of, you know, I would have thought that SPF 15 is like the low and it's just kind of like nothing. And then SPF 30 was kind of where you're supposed to be at, but, you know, an SPF 50 or 75 would be too damn high. Really, now the way it sounds, it's kind of like, hey, you should use up in that, because you know you're always going to sweat, it's outside. If you're going to get the water, that's the whole purpose of putting this thing on. So you should probably get something that's waterproof, and it's like SPF, well, for right now, until they put beer in the crap or hops, something like SPF 125, yeah. FDA recommends applying 2 milligrams of sunscreen per square centimeter of exposed skin. Oh, yeah, like you can never easily apply that. That's the funniest thing about sunscreen. You inevitably apply too much to one area and too little to another area because you're just tired of, like, applying damn sunscreen all over your body, you know? I mean, anyway. Experts say that's roughly a shot's glass worth for an average adult's mostly bare body. That is really weird. I never really kind of thought of that. That's actually quite a bit, because you see those tubes, you kind of just basically want a dab. You know, a little dab here, dab there and stuff. That's, you know, a whole shot glass, huh? Like 1.5 ounces or so. Yeah, I mean, you know, you'll be done with your sunscreen if you go outside like 7 days in the week. You'll be done with that crap, man. Sunscreen should be applied for about 15 minutes before going outside. And yeah, like anybody does that. And reapplied at least every 2 hours. Like, anybody does that. Now, nobody's reapplying sunscreen every 2 hours. And damned if anybody's putting sunscreen on 15 minutes before they go outside. Inevitably, people apply sunscreen while they're outside because they forgot to put their damn sunscreen on. Or they may basically put sunscreen on in the house and just immediately run outside. But that 2 hour mark will come and go before you even see any extra sunscreen on your body. I can tell you that. So that's why we need hops. We need hops to solve this problem so we can wear sunscreen longer and wait less time to go out there and drink a beer in the sun. It has hops in it. All right. So, hey, this sunscreen has hops in it. You drink a bit of your beer and say, now so do I. Stupid joke. Anyway, still surveys show that most Americans don't use sunscreen regularly or correctly. Well, the correctly part, I can believe we just went over. And that can come back to burn them. Over time, the unprotected UV exposure causes significant cumulative damage, including sunburn, premature aging, dark spots, and skin cancer. Yeah, that premature aging is pretty true, because you think about like a lot of people back in the 30s. I mean, they looked like they were about 95, and yet they were like 48. And you're like, what the hell? Even like when I watch the Twilight Zone, I love watching the Twilight Zone. But the funny thing is, all them people on there, and partly it's because of the style and everything else, I always think that they're like 10 to 15 years older than they are. And then, that's usually from gravitating towards what their skin looks like. So, yeah, I get that nice smoker's glow, too. This year, American Cancer Society estimates that about 112,000 new cases of melanoma will be diagnosed in the U.S., and 8,510 people are expected to die from the disease. They actually say one of the worst things about melanoma is when you're a kid and you get like a major burn. Because if you get a major burn on your body, not major burns, but major burn on your body, then it can, every
a horrible or very bad sunburn you get can increase your odds of getting a skin cancer later in life. And it says basically it's when your body is young and productive and starting to grow into that kind of shape or whatever that you want it to be in, or not. If you're getting overweight, you may not want to be in that shape. But I mean, like just growing up, like your adolescence or anything, or younger. So if you stay inside the house until you're like 22, you should be good. Then you can go outside and never wear sunscreen your entire life. Now you may look older, but you won't have to worry about the skin cancer because the skin cancer didn't do already irreparable damage to you through melanoma. That's what I've heard. All right. I'm not a doctor. I don't play one on TV. I just hear stuff and then I pass it on. And then people say that's bullshit. And I'm like, oh, okay, well, whatever. Don't listen to me. So there's your sunscreen story. Yeah, I don't know. Until they have beer sunscreen. I mean, beer will cure the world. AI will kill us all, and beer will save us all. So there's a lot of different things that this is what they're saying. Foreigners hilariously reveal the stuff branded American to those outside the U.S. Doritos, Solo cups, and more. Okay, well, we'll see what they got. I know my experiences, but I don't know what they're trying to exactly refer to. This redefines what it is to be an American. Do people in other countries have U.S. finger traps? The Chinese finger trap. And little America. Oh, yeah. Yeah, well, there's not really like a little America areas or stuff like, because they're not like a real, I mean, maybe in Canada because it's so close by, and Mexico too as well. There could be like little areas that are just mainly populated by Americans, but the Chinese finger trap thing, I mean, I don't know, but I think they're just using examples. Residents of other nations are blowing the United States residents' mind after revealing what gets blasted American back home, much of which isn't even popular in the home of the brave. This has sparked a discussion after a curious poster on Reddit posed a question: are there any things that are called American in other countries? Oh, okay. So they're asking, like Brazil nuts, are they called American nuts in Brazil, kind of thing? Stuff like that. All right. Well, let's see what they got. In the US, we have French fries, Belgian waffles, Russian roulette. I don't know many people that play Russian roulette, but oh, okay. Greek yogurt, Chinese finger traps, etc. They pointed out in culturally relativistic post. Foreigners are eager to bite, with many revealing peculiar items that have been slapped with the moniker. In Hungary, an American kitchen means it's not walled off from the living room, declared one Hungarian poster, to which the U.S. Redditor replied. That checks out. We'd love to see your open floor pan. So basically, it's saying if it's more of an open floor pan, then it is what it is. I remember most of the there. I remember like in España, I had some places that did have open kitchens. They were usually smaller, like one bedroom studio kind of apartments. Or they were one bedroom, but it was just a very kind of small living room with the kitchen right there off the living room. Yeah, I kind of longed for those days. It was pretty fun. But I did have one apartment that had an extremely small kitchen. I mean, it was just, I mean, you could stretch your arms from one side to the other, it felt like, and below the cabinets. And the distance was maybe 6 feet, so I don't know. It's like maybe 7 feet, maybe 7 feet by 7 feet, but I seriously doubt that. It was a very small kitchen. But the funny thing is, the bathroom was fucking huge. I mean, it was really weird. The bathroom was really big, had a lot of extra space for no reason. I mean, had this one place I lived in for a long time, had this bathtub was off the side, an area for a washer and dryer. All we had was a washer, and then it had like the sink and the toilet and everything, but it had a lot of space. And this one didn't even have bidets, so I don't know what the deal is. But most of the places, I mean, there are bidets in Europe. There's a lot of them, but usually it's not as common as you think it is, like households. So I don't know. I mean, like in España, it was not very common. Germany was not very common either. I don't remember people having it in their house. I like a bidet. I like a bidet. It's nice.
I don't think there's any other way to get cleaner than a bidet. I mean, and what's American? Okay, I'll give you an example. And there's one that and a lot of people know this is the coffee, is a coffee Americano. Americano and everything. I don't know who came over the first, like España or Italy, but it, one of the two countries probably did, probably Italy. But the idea is it's somebody that puts water in their coffee, and then it becomes, you can actually style a coffee, Americano. My favorite is Machado. Machado is much better than anything here. But the problem is they don't really offer Machados here. They offer. I looked up one time to see if macchiato was the same thing, the Italian word for the Spanish machado, but it has nothing to do with nothing. So, it is what it be. Thinking of other things that were labeled as American, not a hell of a lot. Even like Budweiser, so there were things that were you knew that were American that people would say, "Oh, that's an American thing." A lot of Americans always drink Budweiser. But it wasn't labeled as that's the American beer, hell, I might say that on there, but it would say the same stuff that it said in here. I do remember when I had my bar, I had the Red Solo Cup song going, and it was on the video, and it was from the Toby Keith thing. And somebody asked me, he said, like, do they really use like a lot of red those cups in like America? Because I see them everywhere. I mean, what does that mean? Like you'll see them in movies and everything. They didn't really understand what the concept of the Red Solo Cup is. And I said, well, no, it's just kind of like a plastic cup. It's cheap. And when you have like a kegger, if you have like a keg outside, like you just got it for some get together, it's just a plastic disposable cup that people can use and just throw away. And it has a song named after it, and it's pretty famous on its own, but there are a lot of other makers that are not solo making those Red Solo cups. But that was weird. Yeah, that was something that was considered American, but not named American. Another revealed Norway labels bags of frozen diced carrots, peas, and other veggies, Amerikansk blanding or American mix. Okay. Yeah, there probably was some kind of mix thing or something that was. I'm just trying to. I cannot remember anything that I read. I was like, hey, look, it's named American something. I remember way back when I was a kid, I was in Madrid and everything, and there was this one place because we were going to Paris, and there was a place. It was like a place called Mr. American Pizza, which I thought was kind of funny. I'm like, I don't know. I guess they kind of seem like, well, there's so many Americans that eat the stuff, but then, yeah, I mean, Domino's was big when I was there, and Telepizza and everything. So, anyway, so moving on, they weren't all called American. I mean, I can't. I mean, people knew, like I say, people knew things as being American. They just didn't give it that moniker, which is weird because, yeah, I guess in the U.S. we do a lot of that shit. This sparked a debate in comments with some red, white, and blooded. Redditors, I was gonna say blue did, but Redditors claiming that this mix was not American, while one claimed they have three bags of the exact veggie mix in the rear freezer at all times. Well, I don't know. That is kind of a common thing in the U.S. for I've seen that before, like the carrots, the peas, like sometimes corn or. Some other little small thing in there. It's just a mixed bag of veggies and stuff. And I guess that's something. Yeah, I've seen that before. Just, oh well, whatever. Meanwhile, one Dutch poster chimed in. He said, in the Netherlands, we have a popular bread topping called filet americain. It basically steak tartare, raw beef, with a mayonnaise sauce with spices and condiments. It's very delicious, and as far as I know, has no, absolutely no connection to America. Yeah, it actually, to me, I mean, with the mayonnaise and everything else like that, or like we say here in North Texas, mayonnaise, that to me sounds more like from what the Netherlands would come up with stuff. But I don't know. Like, there's a lot of things that other countries they'll come up with just for the selling point, and it may not even be from there. It's like the Chinese fortune cookie. I think that I've heard like one time that the Chinese fortune cookie in the U.S. and in China, it's
called the American fortune cookie or some shit like that because it's not in Chinese. Things like that, little things that have nothing to do with nothing. At the Czech Republic, potato wedges are called Americké brambory, which translates to American potatoes, said another. I'm just trying to think. Now, I don't know anything that could be. I was thinking hot dogs, but I mean, yeah, those don't do it either. One poster observed that ranch dressing is labeled American dressing in many countries. Yeah, I think that might be the case. That might be something true. I don't remember ranch dressing though, but I don't. I'm just trying to think. I wouldn't doubt it, because people are like, "What the hell is like?" I mean, and buying something rancho, but it doesn't really make sense. Because ranch dressing never made sense to me either. I mean, I guess there are like those guys on a ranch that decide, "Hey, we need something to go on our salads while we're here in the ranch." Like, how many times have you ever seen guys in like old westerns eating salads? I mean, anyway, but I guess some guy did make it. Probably whatever the hell. Doritos are marketed as Cool American instead of Cool Ranch, I guess, internationally. They said seemingly to evoke chip version of the immortal French McDonald's debate in Quentin Tarantino's classic Pulp Fiction. So they're saying like, well, that doesn't make sense. I know, like the quarter pounder of cheese, yeah, the Royale cheese, but yeah, I'm trying to think what the hell that was called. I don't know. Like, I went to Burger King a shitload of times. I don't even remember what that was called. I don't know. I mean, I'm blanking on a lot of stuff. I don't know. Coincidentally, ranch dressing in Espanol, I don't remember. Ranch dressing was invented by Nebraskan plumber Steve Henson while cooking for workers at his Alaska ranch. So what the hell was he? Was he a rancher or was he a plumber? I don't know. Some of this shit, you just kind of like wonder. It's like, what the hell? I mean, now I'm more confused than I was before. Later in California, he and his spouse, Gail, established Hidden Valley Ranch. And ranch eclipsed Italian dressing as the number one salad garnish by 1992. However, as the sauce isn't popular in Europe, they swapped out the name American, with the name for American. That's what they say. Okay. Yeah, I guess. I really don't. Oh, man, I should have tried to like look for more of this shit when I was there. I don't. I mean, I lived there for years. I just didn't really, I wasn't looking for it. Another uniquely American nosh abroad, according to the thread, is hot dogs in all forms. Once in Thailand, I found a full English breakfast on a menu listed as eggs, bacon, beans, tomatoes, hash browns, and American food, said one. Obviously, I ordered to find out what the American food was. Hot dogs cut up a little fancy. It was hilarious. I don't know how hot dogs would make any breakfast, but and then somebody wrote, "What the fuck's it?" Sincerely, every American replied, one U.S. citizen. In Italy, I had an American pizza, said another Redditor. It was a pizza with sliced hot dogs and French fries on top. Without a doubt, this was the worst pizza I had in Italy. Yeah, that would have to taste like ass. It just would. I don't remember any pizza. Most of the pizzas that they try to give names for, and I ate a lot of pizza there too. It was like, Italian name, so. But Bolognese, Mariti, and everything, so stuff like that. But meanwhile, another one of the Hungarian brethren claimed they celebrated Independence Day with hot dogs and drinks and Red Solo cups dubbed American Party Cups. In many instances, there's a Red Solo one. In many instances, American was shorthand for super sizes, double wide refrigerators, and thick cut pancakes. Yeah, I could see that. A few got more conceptual with the label, with some pointing out that many countries dub our pigskin pastime as American football. Yeah, football americano. Yeah, that one is. That's up. Okay, I'll give you that one. Distinguish it from football, which is what we call soccer. The thing is, with the guy said that he gets together and has Red Solo cups. I think he. I'm calling bullshit on that. I couldn't find them. I never could find them. I don't think I remember ever seeing Red Solo cups, like in anywhere in Europe. But I mean, I don't know. Maybe Hungary's got like a better stash of Red Solo cups. Who the hell knows? The Vietnamese consider the Vietnam War as the American War, said another. That makes sense. Coincidentally,
owing to the relative newness of our nation and the fact that we are a nation of immigrants who bring their culinary tradition with them, the most so-called American items don't even hail from the U.S. Meatloaf has its origins in medieval Europe, while bacon, cured pork belly, actually comes from China. Even the phrases as American as apple pie is misleading. The first recorded instance of an apple pie recipe has been traced to the 14th century in England. Well, I mean, you ain't got to get everything right, so what the hell. Yeah, that's pretty weird. I don't know. It's just very, very weird. Yeah, that's a weird one. I can't remember any other items like that, but I can see like people using it to describe something. It's not something that I really noticed in Europe that they were really, really doubling down on, like, you know, regional stuff. You know, like Greek yogurt or Bulgarian yogurt. I mean, it's like almost like because it's from somewhere else, it seems like it's better. So I don't know. That's what people probably think. All right. Doctor accidentally fixes patient's irregular heartbeat by sticking a finger in a very unexpected place. Up his ass. And then up the other guy's ass. No, I'm joking. That's one way to make your heart jump or slow it down. In one man's case, walking home one night, a 29-year-old man from Queens started experiencing heart palpitations at 140 beats per minute, far higher than the average resting rate of 60 to 100 beats per minute. But when admitted to the hospital, the solution came as a bit of a surprise. In an area farther south of his heart. Let's see what happens. I don't know. All right. This guy, this doctor, let me go back to here. It gets bigger and bigger with these ads. Rarely, dangerous or life-threatening heart palpitations can be brought on by several causes, like a lack of sleep, caffeine, alcohol, or stress. And let's see. The rapid fluttering, flip-flopping, or pounding sensations of the chest often go away on their own and could be a sign of arrhythmia. Abnormal heartbeats when electrical signals tell the organ how to beat aren't working properly. Before using standard procedures to restore regularity, the attending doctor needed to check for gastrointestinal bleeding by performing a routine digital rectal exam. And in a report of the case, let's see here, the rapid fluttering, oh, excuse me, I didn't go down. A finger up the butt was all it took to slow down the patient's heartbeat to 80 beats per minute. See, I told you it'd be a finger in his ass. And then the doctor said, you want to try putting that in my ass too? You know, we can just do a little reach around. 80 beats per minute and make a regular heartbeat disappear. Even months later, after a follow-up visit. Probably because he's like, what the hell is this motherfucker sticking his finger up my ass for? And he stopped thinking about his damn heart and started thinking about his butthole. Having no history of heart problems and no history of having another man stick his finger up his ass or signs of a heart attack, the man had undergone an electrocardiogram earlier that detected signs of atrial fibrillation, AFib, a common type of arrhythmia. AFib means the heart's upper and lower chambers are out of sync, resulting in less blood flow, filling in one chamber, yawn monster, lower chambers, and reaching the lungs and the rest of the body. Okay? While the cause of the man's irregular heartbeat was unknown, typically medications or a procedure that uses synchronized low-energy electrical shocks are the first-line treatment. But let's get back to the guy getting his ass drilled. The theory was the exam affected the man's nervous system by stimulating the vagus nerve. Okay. The longest cranial nerve in the body, which connects the brains to the vagus, no, I'm joking, brain to the major organs like the lungs, gut, and heart. During the exam, the man was also instructed to use a technique called Valsalva maneuver, a breathing exercise that increases activity in the vagus nerve. Vagus nerve stimulation is thought to increase activity in the parasympathetic nervous system, the counter the body fight or flight mode, and slow down electrical conduction in the heart. Okay. Although the exact cause is unknown, AFib is often associated with overactivity and parasympathetic nervous system.
However, the heart condition can sometimes be linked to another serious condition, congestive heart failure, meaning the heart doesn't pump blood efficiently. In the case of the man from Queens, though the doctor who treated him believed the vagus nerve stimulation slowed down his heartbeats, while the rectal procedure could be another method for treating the arrhythmias or arrhythmias or myas, more research is needed before it replaces the traditional methods like medication or medicinal procedures. So, if you're starting to have a heart attack, just tell somebody, stick your finger up my ass. And then it's like, what? And then it's like, I'm having a heart attack. Stick your finger up my ass. It'll save my life. And then they stick their finger up your ass and say, nah, I wouldn't have a heart attack. I just like guys sticking fingers up my ass. Anyway, yeah, we're almost out of time here, but okay, I'll get this one really quick here. We got a few more minutes left. We're not the end of the world. 68-year-old woman's arms, legs turn blue after taking a very common drug. All right. What could that be? All right. Willy Wonka's Violet Beauregard could not. Was that her name? I thought her name was something else. Oh, whatever the hell. I know it was Violet. Yeah, he kept yelling. His dad kept, Violet! The way he yelled it. Violet. What a weirdo. According to a case report in New England Journal of Medicine, a 68-year-old woman developed a blue-gray hyperpigmentation on her limbs just a couple of weeks after she started taking a calm medication. The woman sought treatment after the dark patches on her arms and legs persisted for 6 weeks. It took you 6 weeks to fucking figure out that's probably wrong? I mean, it's all over her ass. I mean, like, all, I mean, her legs and shit and her hands. Her arms and stuff. That's pretty weird looking. The woman suffers from rosacea, a common skin condition that causes the face to appear red or flush, and wasn't the cause of the blue hue. So that didn't cause anything right there. Rosacea is a chronic inflammatory condition in which the skin appears inflamed along with evidence of acne-like bumps or and textural change. Dermatologist Alicia Zalka previously told the Post, but because the condition is multifaceted and is the result of interplay of genetics, environment, vascular inflammatory response of the skin, and even skin mites, there is no single cause for rosacea, and similarly, no single treatment, she continued. To treat it, she began taking 100 milligrams daily of oral minocycline for 2 weeks prior. Okay. So 100 milligrams is all she's taking. According to the Mayo Clinic, the minocycline and tetracycline, antibiotic that kills the bacteria or prevents their growth, is commonly prescribed to treat the acne bumps associated with rosacea. The drug, which is sold under the brand name, including Dinosin or Minocin or Solodin, is widely prescribed to fight several conditions, including acne, bacterial infections like those that cause pneumonia. A recent study found that it may also be helpful in treating panic disorder in patients who do not respond to psychiatric medications, including benzodiazepines and clonazepam. Yeah, okay, whatever. Bennies and clonies. Okay. Yeah. Minocycline side effects include dizziness, GI issues like nausea, headache, fatigue, and skin sensitivity. But the hyperpigmentation, which can cause the skin to turn blue-gray or blue-black, is rare, impacting only about 3 to 15% of patients. That's pretty damn high, actually. 15% is not something I would consider very, very rare. And it typically develops over months of treatment, not weeks. As for the woman, the dark patches were initially isolated to her legs, described as asymptomatic. It ultimately presented on her forearms and sides of her tongue as well, leading to her diagnosis of minocycline-induced hyperpigmentation. Medical staff urged the woman to stop taking the medication and avoid sun exposure. After 6 months, hyperpigmentation had abated somewhat, but had not faded completely. While the woman was diagnosed with type 2 minocycline-induced hyperpigmentation, in which the skin turns blue or gray, there are three additional types. For patients type 1, blue-black spots appear and scars
tissue. For those that are type 3, muddy brown spots develop in areas of the skin exposed to sunlight. And for those with type 4, these muddy brown spots appear in scar tissue. So, yeah, yours may vary. Since experts maintain that patients should be warned of the risk of these skin changes, which can necessitate laser treatment to remove. That's kind of a pain in the ass that you got to go through all of this and then you have to have a laser to remove the stupid treatments and break it down, kind of like you have to break down a tattoo. So, I don't know. I remember there was this guy that he kept advertising himself as the Blue Man or something. Not the Blue Man Group, but he was like Purple Man or whatever. He had his beard. If you were alive in the 1980s or early 1990s, you've seen this guy. And he was just some dipshit that was taking something, I think like silver or something. It was making a skin color change just so he can get on TV. Yeah, it was a complete scam. So, I mean, he did turn that color. And I don't know if he added to the color to enhance it, but on the outside. But no matter what, it was all total bullshit. He was like, I don't know what the hell's going on. It's like, yeah, you're doing it to yourself. In addition to the hyperpigmentation described above, minocycline can also have other scurious skin reactions, including erythema multiforme and Stevens-John syndrome, SJS, a rare disorder that begins like flu symptoms, followed by a rash that blisters and spreads. The condition is fatal in 10% of patients. Minocycline has been used in humans for more than 50 years and generally considered safe. Well, sometimes yay, sometimes nay. And before we go, the last thing I wanted to actually kind of mention, this is because it's not that important, but it just said that this is one thing that Gen Z is doing differently. It's saying Gen Z doesn't really care about other things. Embarrassed and insecure, Gen Z hates this millennial fashion staple. It's body dysmorphia. Okay, whatever the hell. So let's just, I can tell you what it is. We're not going to spend all the time on it, but it's Z Fitness fashion faux pas these days. After reigning as choice activewear for 20-something years, 20-somethings online have officially declared workout leggings dead. 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It's Z Fitness fashion faux pas these days. 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

tight bunch of I guess fat asses or dumb asses or ugly asses are basically saying, no, man, I'm gonna wear some like big baggy stuff so nobody can see how ugly I look under these things. But the youngster's sudden aversion to leggings in millennial fashion fad is less about style and more about their self-image issues because they're fucked in the head. That's why. I'm so embarrassed and insecure about wearing leggings, confessed a body-conscious belle in a trending clip. I hate how they fit me. Now, how they're so tight on me, and you can see like the structure of my leg and my multiple rings of belly fat. Okay. No, they didn't have that. I had that last part. Those groans were echoed by a sea of Gen Zs who agreed, commenting, leggings are so uncomfortable. I fucking hate leggings and it's body dysmorphia. Let me tell you this. If it was just about like, hey, look, I hate the leggings. They're too close because they get, they're sweaty and everything else like that. Or I don't want something to be too tight to my body. That's one thing. But if you're going out there with body dysmorphia, or you're complaining about how you look or how you look in them, that's pretty much on you, man. I mean, like, and I'm not saying like you got to go out there and show off your body every time, odd. But I'm just saying like a lot of people that don't have a hot body are the ones who are bitching about this stuff. And they just don't like wearing it because they don't have a hot bod. But if they did have a hot bod and they were bitching about it, well, that'd be a different story. But I know these people. These people are unbangable. They're unbangable. They don't even know. Their goal in life is to look like shit and be unattractive to everyone. So researchers for Edited found, lost it. Where are we at? That consumer interest in leggings has plummeted 46.9% to 38.7% in 2022. That doesn't sound that much. I mean, it's a lot, but it's like 10%. Due to the drop in demand, top athletic brands such as Nike and Adidas have scaled back leggings investment this year. Lululemon fans can breathe easy as the Canadian imprint is still investing in a snug head turners, per the findings. So they show some bullshit on here. It's basically like a like this one guy's wearing some breakaways, like he's in the NBA or this one chick, I don't know. I guess they're trying to like be, between it, but whatever. And wearing some stupid like kind of like what the hell are them things? It's like a hoodie, but with got the front pockets on it, which I'd be like, man, that'd be too fucking hot for me to use, like fucking trying to exercise in. Then they got another chick, she's wearing some rather baggy, but they're kind of like sweatpants or something almost, but they're just open at the bottom. She's showing her midriff, showing how she's like built up, and then the top is kind of just a real tight. Then you got this dude over here with some shorts on and like a sweater on. I'm like, man, I get so damn hot. I would not want. I'd rather just wear a t-shirt or something, Investigators told noted that 58% of searches are from 18 to 24-year-old demographic, with popular pins showing oversized sweatpants and boxy t-shirts. The experts attribute the rising fondness for lightweight, loose-fitting pants for Gen Z's preference for comfort over compression, as well as influence of baggy clothes icons Billie Eilish and Zendaya. Now, I don't know who the hell Zendaya is, but the thing is Zendaya. But Team Z's loathing of leggings is nothing new. My thing goes back down to it. It's like, this chick's just wearing some shit and she's hanging around in the house and just trying to look sexy, but it makes it look like she's pregnant or something. I don't know. The thing is that there's two different areas of thought of this. There's the, and we're about to head out of here because it's about time, but the NBA used to have like these really long shorts, and if you watch Adam Sandler, he still plays basketball in very long shorts. I don't know how many more years he's gonna be doing that for, but now like they're getting closer. They're not like the ball huggers or what do you want to call them, nut huggers like they used to be in the past. I didn't think of their hugging anything. I just kept thinking somebody's balls are gonna fly out while they're running down court, or if not their wang. But they're getting shorter, so I don't, it's kind of weird when you see one thing getting baggier, one thing is, it's whatever. Do what you want to do, do what you want to do. I would be too damn hot and all that stuff, and I would be too damn hot, and I like to, I like to, I'm like a

the ancient Greeks. I like to work out in the nude. I mean, I go to the gym and people say, "Oh, are you gonna take a shower?" I'm like, "No, I'm gonna go work out," and I just walk across the floor nude, and just go out there and just work out nude. No, I don't go to the gym. I mean, I got other things to do with my time. All right, that's enough for me. It's been Blue Nights on the Unexplained Radio Network, unexplainedradio.com. Join us next because we're having an all-new episode of Unexplained Love coming up here next. Again, this has been Blue Nights on the Unexplained Radio Network, unexplainedradio.com. The chat room's open. As always, the chat room's always open, folks. You can come here anytime, even if it's not a live episode. And wildcard line's still open. So, with that being said, we're going to let you go. You always have a great night. We'll see you back next week for some more episodes of Blue Nights and I Have No Life. We'll see you again here from Garland in the great Republic of Texas. And we are going to have a good evening, and so should you.

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0: 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Brought to you live here from Garland, the Great Republic of Texas, on the 20th day of August. And we got a lot of stuff going on tonight. 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We're going to bring up some tales from the sex and bits. 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The chat room is always open, so you can always go to the Unexplained Radio Network chat room all the time. And if you're so inclined and something touches your fancy, and by that I mean your penis, and you can call us at 469-893-0054 to tell us what actually touched your penis. And if you don't happen to have a penis, well, what touched your strap-on? 469-893-0054 is the wild card line. International callers, plus 1-469-893-0054, the wild card line. And also, as always, you can just go to either the Contact Us or way in the top button, there's the menu button. And if you go to the menu button, you can actually click on it. And it will actually have a link to the Contact Us page, which actually will allow you to write up a good tale on why you think you could host a show for at least about 45 weeks a year, 1 hour a week, on something that's absolutely fascinating. And you're an absolutely fascinating speaker on such an absolutely fascinating topic. And if that is the case and you can do all those things, well, great. You may actually have a show here on Unexplained Radio Network, unexplainedradio.com. Never halt, fear, shame. Shame, jump, slow, whatever. I ran out of words. I'm sorry. But don't ever fear the fact that you may be able to make a show or that you're queer. Anyway, you know, just send it to us. If you can do, I mean, basically, if you can come up with 1 hour content, I can't talk to you, every week in a year, or just at least 45 of them, at least, then do that. And we'll be here. Okay. Well, that being said, let's get started into our topics. Tonight, we have a couple of different things. And we're going to see which ones we can actually reach. There are a few bad date experiences, women's bad date experiences. We may actually get to that. But first, we are definitely going to get to one that I wanted to read this one because pretty quick, doesn't take that long, and it's got a lot of interesting things from a lot of interesting characters. 23 absolutely unhinged Grindr screenshots. So these are screenshots from people that met up on Grindr and had some funny, interesting things to say. Sometimes they're funny, like, oh my God, I better stay with this asshole, literally asshole. Or sometimes they were like, yeah, this guy's odd, but maybe acceptable? Anyway. Let's start off with number one. So, we'll go back and forth, and I'll say it in different voices. So, first off, want to hang? Sure, want to host? My roommates just left. I can host, which is weird. I can host. Okay, should have been comma. See, there, guy two can host. I'm going to put that. Guy one. Was gonna host. Guy two. I'm gonna get confused. Guy two, why? I have an ankle bracelet and don't want to get arrested. What'd you get in trouble for? Robbery. If that bothers you, you can leave your wallet at home and just bring your ID in case you're worried. Yeah, because you don't want to get robbed. Okay, number two. You're gorgeous. Thanks. Are you 18 plus? You're super muscular, but your face looks really young. I was 19 in the pic. Oh, you're gorgeous, too. How old are you now? 58. Yeah, he's a little bit older. You know, he may not look exactly the same, but, I mean, you know, it's all there. It's all there. I mean, you know, same stuff. Like, example. I was looking, I was driving down the road, and there was a two-door Chevrolet Bel Air, And I'm assuming it's a 57, but I couldn't really tell. But, I drove by too fast. But it's like a 57 Bel Air. I don't know if 210. Well, anyway, the point is that I see that. And I'm like, hey, this is a nice looking car. And may not look as great as when it, came out of the showroom. But, it's pretty good. Pretty good, There you go. That's the same thing this guy. All right. Number three. Okay. Question mark, question mark, question mark, the other guy says. And the other guy says, can I ask you what's what these one-word replies are all about? And the other guy wrote, maybe I'm a whore, not a writer. That's a good answer. Hey, man, he wants to get down to business. He's not like fucking writing around for some stupid bullshit. All right. Number four, want to top? Next guy, is your profile image your mugshot? Another guy, yes, it is. I was acquitted. Another guy, acquitted of what? Resist, delay, obstruct. It's a matter of public record. Another guy, out of curiosity, why do you use that as your profile image? Another guy, good lighting and clear skin. Hey, man, that's a good reason. That's a good. I applaud that reason. I mean, because like I was reading this food, and I was like thinking to myself, I'm like, why in the hell would you want to use your arrest picture as your profile pic? And he's like, man, this is very good lighting, and I make my skin look very well. So he's like, why not? Yeah, come on, let's go to town. Okay, there's another one here. It's got like a little face with a straight mouth. I don't know what that is about. It said, ever done anything with worms before? The other guy, what? Worm fun? What the fuck? I don't know what the hell worm fun is. I mean, anyway, the other guy, that's why he sent it in here. I mean, like, and this guy's gay. And he's like, hey, I don't know what the fuck you're talking about. I mean, well, just because you're gay doesn't mean you know what fuck worm fun is. I mean, my God. It doesn't sound very fun, I can tell you that. Six. Hey. Next guy. Hey, dude. How's it going? Next guy. At the hospital. My grandma's last few days, we think. Should still be free, though. Other guy. What? Oh, no. Dude, maybe you should stay there. Next guy. She's not awake, laughing out loud. Hey, he's horny. His grandma's gonna die anyway. Fuck it, All right, number seven. First guy, too pretty. Go be a model or something. Second guy, laughing my ass off. Thank you. You're very handsome too. Next guy, no, but seriously, I can't. I need a little ugly mixed in. Wow. Okay. So I guess the guy was like saying, "Hey, look, I can't do anything with you. I don't know." I have a word of advice for this one. A lot of times people on these things use the best picture they have possible. And so I would still assume that when you meet them, they're not going to be exactly perfect. Like even if their face is perfect, it was like the right conditions and all this shit, probably they're going to have a fucked up body or something. They're going to have like a third nipple, a triple nipple. But I mean, I think that, like I would have still been thinking if you really want a guy, and I get it, like, sometimes you don't want somebody too perfect. You think they're not going to be interested in you. Probably that's what it is. More so than you just don't want to be with somebody that's perfect. You just think that it's not going to work out. So I'm going to waste time. But yeah, I would say like that. I would say, I think that there's, you can look and you'll find something the guy's self-conscious about. Number eight, how foolish of him this one is. Okay, let's see. First one, what are you looking for on? I didn't read the guy's names. Okay. Ah, crap. I haven't been reading people's names. Anyway, who submitted them? How foolish of him. This was, what are you looking for on here? This first guy. Love and marriage. Second guy. Oh, really? First guy. Next guy. No, I laughed my ass off. This is Grindr, not that's pretty good. That's pretty good. Yeah, these are pretty good ones. I like this one. That one was. I mean, like they're keeping it real. I mean, they're keeping it real. I mean, All right, next one. Face pick, the guy asked. The guy sends him this kind of like blank, like silhouette image. He says, "That's not a face pick." And the next guy says, "My bad." And he gets a silhouette image and he draws like a little smiley face. And it's like in purple. And the guy writes, "Girl." Next guy. And the first guy just puts a sad face after that. So. Oh God, yes. I was gonna say, like, I think that really a lot of people have a lot of problems sometimes with these things because they think, like, you know, hey, look, it's Grindr. There's a lot of people that are on here, they're just looking for sex or whatever. And but then there's other people that actually just know it's about sex, and then there's other people that just completely ignore the fact that it is. I it's the same thing with like way Tinder was. Tinder used to be like that. Tinder used to be all about, you know, hey, let's meet up, let's do this. We're gonna be, you know, here. We're gonna be, you know, like meeting up. We're gonna like have some meetups and everything else. And it's gonna be great, man. It's gonna be so damn great. And then, but now it's like with, you know, Tinder. Like if you act like you're gonna meet up somebody, you're gonna do something or whatever the hell, then they act like it's the end of the fucking world. They act like, oh my God, I cannot believe how disgusting you are. How in the hell do you think this is some kind of meetup site? And I'm like, dude, that's exactly what it is. I mean, it was nothing other than a meetup site. It was always a meetup site. It was just a site so the people could meet up and have the sexual relations. And again, like, I mean, if you find something else outside of that, that's great. But don't be so surprised when somebody is wanting to do the sexual relations. You know, that's just the way it is. I think that there's a, you know, and I'm not gonna say like, you know, you could probably meet somebody. Not only that, like, I mean, maybe, you know, you suggest going somewhere and just see how they are, and then you need to go plow them or something. I don't know. You know, even with Tinder, I mean, like, I think that, like, I get it. If you don't want to, like, do that, and you're like, nah, I'm not really looking for that, I'm looking for something else. But don't act like that's not what that site was about, man. I mean, that site was about one thing. It was about plowing, and now it's really more just like a dating site. But I'm like, if somebody's on there and they're looking to plow, then don't be so surprised. Like, oh my God, I can't believe you said such things. Ugh, you know, whatever. Too many prudes, not enough banging. Number 10. Okay, one guy writes, "Are you willing to be all you have to do is keep my conversation? I'm bored. Then get paid a weekly allowance, shopping, not doing anything sexual, no fees." The other person says, "Why would I want money from you and not sex? I'm on Grindr, not Indeed." That's a good one. That's a good one too. I mean, see, look, at least they get it. I mean, you know that I just think that on Tinder they'd be like, "How dare you, sir? I cannot believe you. I can't believe how you actually want the sexual intercourse on Tinder. Tinder, the most pious of all sites." All right. Act like you're on fucking Christian Singles or some shit. All right, number 11. First person, hey. Second person, hey. "Just so you know, I'm not gay or anything." Next person, this is Grindr, my guy. And that first word, "I guess people who are lactose intolerant can't walk down the fucking dairy aisle. I'm just looking." Okay, wait a minute, wait a minute, wait a minute, wait a minute, wait a minute. Oh, okay. I got you. So you're not, you say you're not gay. So this is a Grindr, my guy. "So I guess people who are lactose intolerant can't walk down the fucking aisle." So, God. Well, you're a little gay if you want to walk down the aisle. I mean, you're a little, you, if you want to walk down the dairy aisle because of a reason, you're worried about the lactose intolerance, that means you want milk. Anyway, so he wants some man milk. That's what he wants. But he just doesn't know it yet. Gag. This is number 12. You're cute. Tell me about yourself. His answer, top. More than that, how about describe yourself in three words? I'm a top. Hey, he did it. I mean, that's a good answer. I like that one. That's why I take pictures of these to send them to people. Because these are very good answers. I mean, like, I want to remember these. I keep these near and dear to my heart. Yeah, I mean. Okay, number 13. One feedback, less or no piercings will make you appear as more elegant and more natural. Piercings are a bit passe, out-fashioned, and a faux pas, actually, nowadays. However, I like you anyway. And then he continues, the same guy, nobody else wrote him, but the same guy writes, continuing on that, and the one in the belly button just makes you look hyper femme and odd, just saying. Hey, you got some kind, he, well, you know, he knows what he likes, and it ain't you. All right, number 14, hey, the other guy, good Friday morning. The first guy, Jesus, that's a lot. Second one, question mark. First guy, tops don't use. Probably not even a top. Don't use again. Bottoms only want brooding guys. Not happy or excited. Learn how this works. So, yeah, so he wanted a brooding guy. As his top. He didn't want some happy, joyful top. So there you go. I learned something new. I didn't know that. So I'm going to seek out brooding guys, I guess. All right, number 15. How's it going? Next guy. It's going okay. Just watching the Chiefs game. You? The next guy. Something blanked out. We're on Grider, and I follow you on Twitter. You can drop the hetero act. Yeah, he's like, dude, I mean, I'm just whacking off the guys on here. Number 16. Hey there, I'm just asking around. Do you happen to know anyone looking for a job in general construction? I need to hire skilled and semi-skilled crewmen. The next guy. I don't know anyone. Sorry, man. Can I ask you why you're looking to hire people from Grindr? Laughing aloud. And the next guy, yes, gay slash bi typically have more attention to detail and typically less drama in their lives, amazingly, than straight construction workers. Okay. All right. Well, so he don't want straight construction workers. He wants somebody that's gay slash bi. Oh, that's just weird shit, man. Some weird assholes on there. Number 17, first person, hi. Second person, kinda, and you. Second person, next person, kinda what? Ha ha. And next person, were you asking if I was high? Next guy, no, I was saying hello, laughing out loud. And then next person, hi is a kite, baby. Oh, man. That's really funny. These guys, I mean, they really know how to be funny. Yeah. Man, I just think that there's a lot of people that actually know how to have, like, a good time about, like, just trying to pick up people. And I think those guys actually really have, you know, it's a decent person. Even the guy that had the face pic, the one that he basically said, hey, look, you know, I'm using my, you know, the picture they took when he went and got, you know, booked in. Even that guy, I was thinking to myself, you know, he's got a good sense of humor. You know, he could just basically be used for something like that. I mean, but, yeah, it is what it is. Everybody's a little different. But I think that at the end of the day, you got to really go out there and then find a good person, a person that you like, you think that is a good guy, and somebody you can be with. But a lot of times with these things here, I think that there are people out there that really, really think that, hey, if you're not serious about something, then get the hell out. But I think the people that are not serious about things, at least you probably could have a better relationship with them. I mean, I do really believe that. I think that, if a guy really wants to have a good relationship with somebody, it should be based on, hey, look, we're just gonna have some fun or whatever the fuck. I mean, like this guy said, he wants to get high or whatever the hell, that's the thing. But if you're just looking for getting laid, I mean, yeah, there's probably people like that. But if I would say, again, like my Tinder example, you're not really gonna get somebody that's like, well, I want like a really loving long-term relationship. I mean, I guess you could find that now, but when it started, it wasn't like that. But I just think that you gotta really, really determine what you want to do. If you want to just basically have a bang, well, then have a bang. But if you're actually, trying to look for a real relationship, don't look for somebody that's saying, I want to get married and all this crap. You just look for the person that's kind of funny. I don't know. I seem like that they're more into it. So I don't know. It is what it is. Different people are different. Anyway, so our next one, number 18. First one, hey, sexy. Second guy, hi. First guy, you're sexy. Second guy, what about my sexy? First guy, it left, went home ever since you decided to be a little bitch. I know the difference between your and you are. This is fucking Grindr, not Spelling Bee Central. Oh man, I guess that the guy had a conversation before it with this dude. I think that says okay. He so like basically he says you're, but there's no you're in it. All right, so he basically had something going on before this. Difference between your and your. This is fucking Grindr, not Spelling Bee Central. Okay, yeah, I guess like I always hate when people try to correct you on these things too. Like if you accidentally spell something and they want to correct your ass, it's like, come on, dude, really? Number 19. How much does a polar bear weigh? The first guy. Second guy. Enough to break the ice. Second guy. And the third, the first guy again. He said, "You'd think that, but no. Polar bears live on ice. That'd be pretty fucking dumb if they fell through it all the time." That's true. That's a good answer. It's a good answer. All right. Next one. Let's see. Number 20. Hey, do you want sex? XXX. Well, wait. Excuse me. First off, hey, do you want to send XXX? And the next guy, sure. XXX. The first guy, thanks, man. That's just what I needed. And he just. Felt like I'm blowing his load, like a little like water image. Hey, that's all he needed, man. It was like that's it. Sometimes people need something more. Some people need something less. It's whatever floats your boat. Like me, I would like a little more, and I know other people would like less. So that's the way it is. That's just the way it is. I mean, he's a good man. He got what he needed, and he was done. Anyway, Biff used to kind of do these things, but he wouldn't do it on Grindr. But he would ask people weird questions. So I wish he was here to say this. All right, number 21, cut, question mark, question mark, question mark, and the next guy says in Jewish, and he changed it to I'm Jewish. I guess he respected it. So, and the next guy says, let me see. And he sends him a picture of like a menorah lighting. So I guess the guy was thinking he's a cut, his penis. Is a cut, it's like looking hard, like cut, Immediate okay, so number 22. First guy says, hey there. Then he says, hey. Then the next day it says, hey there. And then the other guy finally responds, his face pic. Man, it says photo viewed. So let me, and the first guy says, let me know what you think. It shows, it didn't show the photo, but it said, let me know what you think. And the next guy says, I think I'm good. What an asshole, man. Immediately, but I guess he didn't like the guy's picture. Number 23. First guy says, as long as the Pokemon plushes stay on the bed, too. It shows some Pokemon plushes. I'm not joking about that one. So the guy continues up. And the next guy shows his, and he shows his Pokemon plushes on the bed. He says, I don't joke about that either. So there you go. As long as they stay on the bed, they're cool, man. It's all right. Wow. All right. Well, that's something. That's some weird grinder stories. There's a lot of different things that come up. That I think that I do like that. I don't think that really like a lot of heteros have that kind of like back and forth banter. I mean, they really don't. And I'm not saying every gay guy is like a fucking laugh riot, but I'm just saying that it is pretty nice to actually see somebody that can actually have fun with this stuff rather than basically just say, oh my God, you're such an asshole. Why did you ask for sex on the sex site? It's like, well, what do you think? But that's Grindr for you. All right, moving on. These are people, this is 17 stories about people who had sex with people that were much older than them. And it's supposedly much, much older than them. And I'm waiting for this thing to load back up, but we're gonna see it in a second. All right, here we go. Our first story comes to us from Savory Legend 2163. Says, number one, I am in an 11-year relationship with a woman who was 17 years older than me, and it is, without a doubt, the best thing I've ever happened to me. The respect and the understanding I received in that relationship made the whole person I am today. And then it goes on. He says, I am, however, horrified by living in a world today where everyone feels entitled to an opinion about what other adults do with each other. And you would not believe the things my girlfriend had to listen to because of my age. The relationship was my idea, and it took a while to make it succeed because she was afraid of being labeled a cougar or someone or some other nonsense. So we missed out on several months of happiness together because of our over-opinionated friends. My thing goes back down to this. All right, look. If you're happy with it, that's fucking great. You have to basically be that person that you want to be. If you want to be in that relationship, that's great. I remember there was another person that actually said that they had dated somebody who was older than them, and they just didn't like the relationship. The guy was very clingy. There was a bunch of bullshit that happened. And then she blamed it on, like, man, I wish I'd never dated somebody older. Wait, no, it was a guy. He said, I wish I'd never dated somebody older because they did waste through my years and they wasted all of my youth and this and that and the other. I'm like, dude, you chose it just as much as they chose it. But if it wasn't them, you'd probably be banging some other younger chicks or something like that. Yes. And now you regret it because you didn't have a chance to bang all those other younger chicks in their 20s and stuff because you were out banging this other chick that was older than you. But in the end, if you were in a relationship with one woman that was in her 20s and then it ended, you would be in the same kind of boat. The only difference is that one woman would have been younger. And I don't know. I just think that a lot of people out there really have a lot of major issues about what other people think, and none of those issues matter. But that's just me. That's me. And like this guy here in this situation getting screwed over because other people have ideas on what they should or shouldn't do. It's just bullshit. It's bullshit. Just as much as like somebody, if you're gay or you're lesbian or whatever you are, bi, whatever the hell you are, if everybody in the relationship that you're with is fine with it, then that's cool. That's your thing. I'm not going to tell you who you can and can't bang. I mean, you're. If you love that person, you love that person. Or you don't love them, you just want to use it for sex. That's good. That's your thing. But the same thing goes here. I don't understand why. Like, it almost is that. It is almost that. Like, we were just talking about the Grindr stuff, but I kind of really think that there is a possibility or there is a prevalence amongst people to actually say, Hey, look, if you're gay, I can not say anything about that because you're gay, and that's your right. Your right to be gay, and I can't talk about you being in a gay relationship, this, that, or the other, even if I don't like it, or I don't like about you being lesbian, I don't like it. I just gotta keep that under my hat. But when it comes to something like this, like some guy dating some older woman, or some older woman dating some younger guy, or whatever the hell, people think that it's their right to actually speak about it. And I'm like, why is it? Why do you go out there and you put the ideas and concerns you have under your hat for lesbian, gay, bisexual, transgender, whatever the hell, like whatever kind of relationship somebody has? And transgender doesn't mean they're having a type of relationship that involves anything. It's not, it could be a cis relationship, whatever the hell. I'm just trying to say, why is it in those relationships, if you have a qualm about it, you keep it under your hat? But yet, in these relationships where somebody's older or younger, and that can be for lesbian, gays, or whatever, it doesn't matter. Older and younger is always one of those things where people feel like they have the right to talk about it. Why is that? They need to add that to the LGBTQ plus, all this other stuff. They need to make old young, like OY. Yeah, the OY section. When old people go out with young people and how assholes, treat them like shit. And in that case, it doesn't really matter what your sexual orientation is because you're going to get treated like shit anyway because people always got an asshole opinion. Which proves, again, there are more assholes out there than there are butts. Anyway. Number two, she was 20 years older but didn't look like it. We've been dating for a few weeks when she told me she was going to do something special for me. Then she took out her teeth, and I have to say, it was pretty amazing. Maybe the best blowjob ever. Anonymous, 20-year age gap. This, they didn't say how much. I mean, like, again, you could have no teeth at the age of 20, so I don't know. It's very hard to tell how the person is. Now, we're assuming it's somebody that's like 40 plus, maybe. I'm probably saying more like in the 60s, and this guy's in his 40s. But, man, people lose teeth for all weird reasons. Sometimes they had a major meth habit. I don't fucking know.
1: Right.
0: But definitely no teething there, so very good blowjob. All right. Number three, I was 25 years old, working at a private bank with this 49-year-old man, was a client of mine, and we hit it off immediately, but I didn't think anything would happen. He invited me to visit his art gallery, offered me a painting, and asked if I wanted to work for him. I refused because I love my job. Then he asked if I wanted to go out to dinner. I thought, why not? He was attractive, intriguing. After dinner, he took me to a nightclub, and after a few drinks, we started making out. Then we went to his place to seal the deal, and it was so weird. He seemed so excited and happy to go down on me, like I was giving him $1 million. His body was in great shape, but it was when he turned around to walk away and walked away naked that I noticed how flabby and old his butt looked. Okay. In the morning, he started talking to me about his financial struggles and shared how depressing his life was since his divorce. I immediately regretted my decision and refused his future date advice. Yeah, that's not something you really want to talk about. You had a good night where you actually showing off and how great you are and everything else. And then you kind of ruin it by saying, man, everything sucks. It's all a mirage. It's just like, fake, fake. It's all fake. I immediately regretted my decision and refused his future dates. See, he should have kept with that. The butt thing is, I sometimes skinnier guys just have weird butts anyway. And so when they get older, it does screw up. I'm surprised it's been 49 that it's screwed up because he probably lost some weight or something. My ass still looks nice. I have a nice ass. And but there are, I mean, like there are people that have in their 60s that are decently looking asses. I should know. But anyway, but I do know that like if you're a lot skinnier, then there could be problems with your ass and later on. Now again, I think that I actually really like a small ass and everything. I'm not like a big ass guy, and I'm just saying about that. But I do think that you could have a problem if you always have a small, skinny ass. And it seems like this is what happened to him. But I do think that it sealed the deal on the reverse side because he looked like he, didn't have any money. Yeah, if he still looked like he had money, she could probably overlook that ass, I can tell you that. Anyway, and but the thing is, never be so. And the other side was, he goes over here and he's like, "Oh my God, I cannot believe I'm banging this 25-year-old or whatever." Don't be like that. You got to act like you're equals. You know, you got like, man, ain't this great? But you don't got to act like they're great. They're so beautiful. They're so whatever. That's stupid. You got to, nobody wants somebody that wants them too much. It's like, my aunt was always a weirdo, but like she knew a lot about temporary relationships. And one of the big things about a temporary relationship, one of the most important thing is you want them to love you more than you love them. Because if they really love you, they're smitten. If they're smitten, there's almost nothing you can do wrong. But eventually they find out who you are, and they think you're an asshole and they let you go. What is it? Okay, so in the morning he started all this stuff. So she ignored him and said in future invites and said I also ignored him when he came into work. It got awkward. Months later, after I quit my job, he'd still ask co-workers about me, ex-co-workers. I kind of feel sorry for him. After that, I never wanted to date much older men ever again. Yeah, he should have known he had a bad ass. And that wasn't his, his specialty. But it is what it is. I mean, he got through it, whatever. Number four, yeah, he kind of ruined that for himself. He should have basically been like, man, you like the big cock, He should have been talking about himself. He should have been talking about her. He should have just enjoyed the view and said, instead he was over there like, wow, it's like, like going to the Grand Canyon. You just look there and shake your head up a couple, two times, stuff like that, like on, vacation, and you leave, Clark Griswold. You don't go over there and like, wow, it's the Grand Canyon, the most beautiful hole in the world. I'm so impressed. You don't do that shit. Number four. She had gone through the change, had a terrific body, and couldn't get pregnant. Okay, so this guy was just happy. At age 23, anonymous, 23-year age gap, excuse me, Canada. So he was just happy she had a great body and she couldn't get pregnant. One of the things is that some people say it's like, well, isn't there dryness? Isn't there dryness? It depends. I mean, I think that maybe externally, but I don't know. Like, I gotta say, man, different people are very different. Sometimes, they can produce a lot of like more wetness internally, but I never really noticed anybody that was much older that I thought was really, really dry. I never really noticed that. And I know that, like, you could probably have problems or issues or, because then they get bored with it. And then, but maybe the first few times they're really into it and they're overly producing vaginal secretions and cervical mucus or whatever, or maybe not even cervical mucus at that point, especially if they had their cervix removed or anything like that. Do hysterectomies. But I've never really noticed that. Usually people can produce a decent amount. It's never like you have to use some kind of like lubricant or this or the other. Again, like, but entering, I mean, of course, like when you get older, I mean, it kind of varies, But I mean, that can happen with younger people too. You can have the fan on and it dries them out on the outside, but they're really moist on the inside. There you go. Moist, moist. Not a great word. This stupid bug. Some bugs over here. All right. Number five, we worked together. He was 52, I was 23 at the time. It was one very drunken night after some flirtatious joking. I originally went over to his house to be nice after he had surgery, and it ended up with me sleeping with him. Man, he had surgery and he fucked him. I found out afterwards he was still married to his second wife, and he had a girlfriend and another one of our coworkers. Wow. He's getting around. I found out about the girlfriend when I told her we slept together, and I almost got punched in the face. Well, you didn't know. After I told her and ultimately ruined their relationship, he stopped speaking to me. Well, and my thing is, if one relationship is ruined and he did you, then he should try to go back with you and try to make something out of that. You know, that makes sense. Why is he going to try to ruin two relationships? stop speaking to me. It made my life at work a living hell. Well, you have a sexual harassment lawsuit right there. I changed jobs. I also found out later that every other new worker under 25 received a warning about him when they started. Oh, wow, that's the right way to go. See, that's a perfect thing. Like, even after the fact, since if she would have been able to find out about that information about that they're giving out warnings for under 25 just because that guy's there, it doesn't matter if you don't work there anymore. You can still sue the shit out of them. I mean, that's... I never understand that. I would never own a company where I want to pay for your sex and pay for it in a shit ton of money. We're not talking about buying you a couple of whores for like $600 for 2 hours. No. We're talking about hundreds of thousands of dollars possibly because you wanted to have sex with some chicks and you're committing sexual harassment in my company. I mean, if I want to spend hundreds of thousands of dollars in sex, I don't want to spend it on you. So, you know, there ain't no way. I mean, I don't care who you are. I ain't keeping you. I find out that shit's happening, your fucking ass is going down. Anyway, that would be me. That would be me. So, all right. Number six. This is the next one here. There's always this trope of lesbians desiring older women. I'm just as guilty as the next. Let's see. I'm just as guilty as the next. I just left a long-term relationship, and I had this very flirty friendship with a married woman, 15 years older than me. We bonded deeply, and it escalated from there. We started out as a secret, incredibly hot affair, has blossomed into a beautiful polyamorous dynamic with her and her husband. So you're doing her husband too, huh? I adore both of them, and it's been the most fulfilling dynamic of my life. Okay, you said dynamic twice, but all right. I wouldn't trade what we've made for anything. Weirdly, I feel older than them in many ways, which is funny. Different life experiences. Anonymous female, 35, 15 years age gap, Midwest. Well, that's an interesting dynamic, I can tell you that. So, yeah, I don't know how that's going to end. But, I mean, hey, look, if you're having fun with it, have fun with it. I mean, you're 35. I mean, you would think you would kind of find your own sexual groove, but I don't know. Maybe that's it. Who knows? What am I to say? Number seven. At 25, most people my age were looking for their next conquest or hookup. Once I met my husband, I knew he was someone who wanted to settle down, enjoy a nice quiet evening with friends or family. After 30 years, it's been a lot of fun and joy, some incredible vacations, and some amazing times. Sadly, my partner slash husband of 30 years passed away last month. The one thing I didn't prepare myself for was being a widower at 55. So, this is an anonymous male, 12 years age gap, Chicago, Illinois. So, at 25, most people my age were looking for the next conquest. Okay, so, you were with him for 25 years, or 12 years age gap. So, he passed away like at 67. No, I'm, you know, I mean, I'm sorry that happened. Mm-hmm. Very sorry it happened, but a lot of times people think, oh my God, I don't want to be in a relationship with somebody older because what if they pass away before me? And when you get to my age, like in your 40s and people in their 50s, we already know a bunch of people that were married people their same age and their, you know, spouse or whatever died. So it's nothing new. And, it's just something that happens. It occurs. So we're never guaranteed anything in life. So just because, I mean, hell, just because you were younger than him doesn't mean you wouldn't have died before him. And there's no guarantee that he doesn't live to be 80 in complete perfect health, and yet you're declining in health and you're 62. So these are all things that can occur. So, you know, don't worry about it. I mean, you know, if you really want somebody, don't worry about it. I mean, as long as they give you and fulfill everything you wanted in life, not that they owe you anything, but that all those things that you want to achieve out of a relationship are met, then why do you care? Number eight, I was working, living in a bar, and I was 19, drunk, and looking for a good time. One night, I decided to hook up with a regular. They were okay looking, divorced, and 10 years older. It was terrible. I got no fun from it. So I told him to finish himself off, then went and cried in the shower. It was the 10-year age gap. So the guy was 29, you were 10, but I don't know if you were pissed off because it was a one night, decided to hook up with a regular. Maybe because you just didn't want, you wanted to see what a one night stand was and then you just didn't like it. I don't think his age was anything because he's only 29, you were 19. I don't know. It didn't really seem like that big a difference. Now, if he'd been 49 and you were 19, maybe so, maybe no. Number nine. I always dated men younger than me. They were so immature and selfish. I divorced my first husband because of it. I met a man at work who was 15 years older than me. We've been married for 11 years, and it's still hot, hot, hot. He has confidence in himself and always puts me first. I think older men have been taught old-fashioned thinking. They were raised to provide for and to treat women with respect, gentleness, and I know that a popular way to think, it's not a popular way to think today, but it works for us. Happy Housewife 75. So your man's 15 years older than you. One of the things I got to say is this. You know, like a lot of times women, they're like, oh my God, these guys, they like banging too much. They like having too much of the sex. I'm not into too much of the sex. But you got to think about it. If you're in your 20s and you're like these guys in their 20s, they want too much sex. They want sex every day of the week, and I'm not really into that. You get a guy in his 40s, and he's only doing it like once every other day. You're kind of at the same sex level. So you're doing the right things. You're right about the same area. And not only on top of that, you know, you don't have to worry about the 20-year-old's trials and tribulations of trying to seek and obtain wealth and be able to make something of themselves and their financial problems. And you're like, oh, my God, I got all these financial problems. And you break up anyway. But when the guy in the 40s, he's already kind of settled. He's like, well, we got a lot of things together. 20-year-old's trials and tribulations of trying to seek and obtain wealth and be able to make something of themselves and their financial problems. And you're like, oh, my God, I got all these financial problems. And you break up.

because the woman wants more stability and everything else, just like anybody would want. But since the guy is really the one who actually kind of has established stability, usually, because he's usually the one who spends most of the money. Now, it doesn't mean he makes most of the money, but he spends most of the money. I know that every relationship I've ever been in, the women spend about our total budget for the month, somewhere between 10 and 15%. And I spend the vast majority more. And it doesn't even matter if I make much more than them. Sometimes they just hoard money. So, thinking on those terms, and especially the way I think of myself now, I'm like, I have a lot more in common with, women that are in their 20s than I did when I was in my 20s. Because they want the stability and they want the ability not to have sex all the time, but they want it when they want it. And I'm kind of that same way too. All right. Number 10. And plus, like that, you're already in your 40s. You already know whether you want to have kids, you want to get married, you want to do all this stuff. The guy in their 20s is like, I don't know about kids. I don't know about getting married. I don't even know if I can afford a house. I don't know if I can afford this apartment. Let's have sex all the time and just forget about our problems. And that's what you get out of a guy in your 20s and you're in your 20s. So sometimes it's advantageous to seek somebody that's older than you. All right, 10. I met my husband when I was 19 and I've been with him ever since. We've always clicked. It may sound cliche, but we are truly soulmates. I'm so glad we met and stayed together all these years. He is my forever person. He's responsible, reliable, and makes me feel safe. I hardly ever even feel or realize how big our age gap is unless we're with people his age. And then I do feel like I don't know what they're talking about. And sure, she's 41 years old. She's an age gap of 18. So there, she's about 59, almost 60. So that's what he's hanging out with. So when you were 19, he was 18 years older than you, man. He was like 37, you were 19, wow, or 38 of them. But you see, that's kind of what I'm saying. Like, yeah, like all the stuff that she wanted in life, somebody to take care of her, keep, like, just be responsible, reliable, feel safe, have a good life. And they probably had kids together and everything else. Things like that. I mean, those things that like a guy in their 20s is not going to offer. All he's going to do is offer an apartment that he can barely afford, and half the time he's going to make you pay for it. And then he's going to say, man, I don't know about getting married. I don't know about getting kids, man. I don't think right now is the time. I think about my band and my guy that I'm really in love with. I mean, my best friend. And then he's going to be over there and he's going to be like, well, hey, can you help out with rent this month? That's what you're going to expect when you're somebody in your 20s. And then on top of that, he's going to be trying to plow you the whole time. All right, number 11. I'm 26 younger than my 26 years younger than my husband. We've been married for 11 years. Best sex of my life. Younger men have energy, older men have skill. This is true. Anonymous 26 year age gap. Yeah, guys, like, when they're younger, they just have instant boners, so they immediately just want to penetrate. But with guys that are older, they're like, hey, let's try to slow this down. Let's try to like do some foreplay here. Let's try to get into the mood, I'm not like some sex beast. So, they try to work that way angle. And for like, again, that's another reason why women in their 20s don't want less sex, better sex. They're better off with some guys older. Hopefully, I've sold people on an older relationship. Number 12, my wife is 17 years older than me. She was in her early 40s when I was in my mid-20s. And we fell in love. It was very humbling to be with an older woman. She really knew what she wanted and could say it clearly. Yeah, that's another thing. Younger women, sometimes that's a big downside. Yeah, like an older guy would have to get used to the fact that sometimes younger women don't want to say what they want to say, and so you're stuck. She also made fun of me for the many young naivetes or naivetes I had in a kind, gentle way. Her guidance just allowed me to connect with her in a better moment, better in the moment. And we would joke that she was a high school senior when I was being born. Now she's in her mid-50s and we're still 100% happy and committed. So I look at age gaps differently. They could be unhealthy or could be beautiful, as in the way a lot of different types of relationships are. Anonymous male, 17 years age gap. This is in Vermont. And like I say, yeah, that's another thing too. I mean, everybody relates on a different level. And so, I just think that I do really think that one of the most discriminated sexual groups there are out there are younger and older couples. Like, the younger, the what's the May December couple, whatever the hell you call it.
very discriminated against, because everybody.

thinks they have the right to say, "Are you nuts?" So, but nobody would say that if you're gay, isn't it? There would be some. There probably are. I'm not going to say there's not anybody, but there's one guy out of 20 that may say, "Are you nuts? Being a gay guy, you should be straight. You shouldn't be a backwards mechanic." You know that there'll be those guys. All right, I get it. But when you talk about 20 people, one out of 20, you're saying the problem is you're gay or a lesbian or whatever. When you're talking about like older, younger relationships, out of those 20 people, you may have 19 of them saying, "Yeah, what the fuck are you doing, man or woman?" Number 13, I've always been very much like, I've always been very much like, I'm only going to date someone that is at max 10 years older than me. Okay, I got you. That they're only going to do that. I had a friend that married someone twice her age, and it grossed me out. But in this day and age, and how shitty everything is, I just said fuck it, and I went with it. And goddamn, I've never orgasmed so many times with anyone else. At least with from someone going down on me. He's more attentive, more aware, and focused on pleasuring me and my presence. Rare qualities defining guys my age. 8 out of 10. Definitely recommend for the ladies that are tired of assholes. It's an anonymous 32-year-old female with a 20-year age gap. She's dating a 52-year-old and she's 32. And her friend was, twice. I mean, it's like if her friend was 20, the other guy was 40. I don't know. Number 14, or if the other guy, or she was 30, the other guy was 60. I knew a guy that was in his 60s and he was dating a woman. Now, he was married a woman over in her 30s. Because she was in her 30s, she wanted to have kids. A lot of the guys didn't want to at her age. And so he said, "Hey, I'm 60 years old. You want to go have some kids and get married?" And she got married and she had a kid and she was happy as hell. And that guy was like a great romantic, I guess, because like all the other women swooned over him. I remember I had this bartender. She's like 25 years old. And that guy said something to her and she just started crying instantly. She was like that. She said, "That man is," well, in Spanish, she said, "Es el hombre es mal." And, but that means like the man was a magician, some magical, or there's a lot of different ways too, but the English translation escapes me. Number 14, I was 23, he was 43, and we were both in the army at Fort Bragg. I was a young lieutenant, and he was a warrant officer. He was a big guy with huge muscles who could easily pick me up and toss me around. He loved giving oral sex, and because of him, I learned to enjoy it. Guys my age or slightly older either didn't want to do it or were really bad at it, but not this guy. He took great pride in my pleasure. Took a long time to find anyone that compared to him in bed. Anonymous female, 20-year age gap, North Carolina. So she's still at Fort Bragg probably then. I gotta say, like, yeah, when you get older, you appreciate that more, and especially if it's a younger woman, you definitely appreciate it more. And I think that really, like, a lot of guys that are older. Definitely do believe that, hey, eating out a woman, or at least making it so that that the relationship or the sexual act itself lasts longer in that regard is much more pleasurable to them. To give pleasure to somebody else is more pleasurable than them receiving it by the time they get that age. Whereas when you're younger, it's just about, well, what can I receive? And then the hell with what they get. So that's true. I agree with that one. Number 15, I was a bartender in college, and I used to frequent nearby bars on my days off or after work, as we all knew each other and would drink at each other's bars for free. One night, I was hanging out and started talking to a woman. She was beautiful, dark hair, big breasts, well, you want to say big tits, and just a nice hourglass figure, not married, no kids, but a career woman. She traveled a lot for sales. We drank together for a few hours, and I asked if she wanted to come back to my house and to continue the fun. She flat out said, "Sure, but we won't be having sex." I didn't care at all at the time because she was fun to hang. It's fun to hang out with. Anyway, we got back to my house around 11 p.m. and we didn't even finish our last drink before we had our clothes off. Something about her made me feel feral. We had sex, no lie, like in 10 minutes. We didn't even sleep. I never had that kind of stamina before or since. I left for a week-long vacation the next morning, absolutely sluggish on the 5-hour plane flight. We never hooked up or even spoke again, but I think of her often. Oh, that's sad, man. Anonymous male over 20-year age gap, Atlanta, Georgia.
Yeah, that's the thing too. A lot of women that are already in their older ages, they've been, kind of separated for a long time, and they're extremely horny. So sometimes that's the case too. I think we're human animals. I mean, I'm at the point in my life where from the youngest, not like kids, I'm talking about like from 18 to 89, I probably can find something good about you. And that's a beautiful thing, you know? I mean, saying it's not like, I think people can turn into something dirty, but I think that in reality, if you can find the humanity in all humans and see them as sexual beings and beings that you want to have sex with, that's really interesting. Like a lot of times when you're younger, you don't want to have sex with somebody that's older. But when you're older, you realize, hey, look, I can do any one of these. I mean, I'm fine. I go for the gamut. All right, number 16. I was 27. She was 44. And he was 45. Okay, wow. They were together for over 10 years and it split up when I met her. She missed him, but didn't want to let me go. So he worked out an agreement. Oh, I see what you're saying. Oh, I should have dropped the dropped the mouse there, brothers and sisters. It's like very, very compelled with the story. She missed him but didn't want to let me go. So we worked out an agreement. I provided the soft side, he provided the rugged side. They were both wealthy and I was not. So being spoiled by two well-off older people resulted in an interesting experience of trips to Hawaii, a new car, rent paid, and getting gamed up on adult things like mortgages and loans. Anonymous female, 33, California. Oh, well, you're a female. That makes sense. So, like, he was like thinking, oh, man, I get to bang some younger chick and my wife's cool with it. Like, I thought it was like a dude that was banging, like, his wife. And I was like, why is he so cool about this? But yes, that is true. You do. I mean, really, you get to go, like, in cheat mode when you date somebody that's older. I mean, when you're younger, it's like, oh, man, we got no money. Can you, like, buy, like, can you pay rent and all the groceries this month? Because I have no money. I don't got a job. And man, I mean, it sucks. Let's just have sex. I was like, well, I gotta go to work. He's like, no, I want to have sex now. It's like, whereas when you go with some guy in his 40s, he's like, hey, look, I can understand, let's do it like maybe 3 times a week. And I'll spend a lot of time giving you the attention you need, the quality time, and basically trying to make you orgasm before I ever even think about it. And then at the end of the day, he's like, yeah, don't worry about that. We're gonna probably move to a new house soon. I mean, think about it, it's a cheat code. And if the guy wants what you want, like kids and marriage and everything else, what do you have to lose? What are you worried about? Like, you're gonna be like 60 years old and he's gonna die? Is that it? Are you worried about that? Because I know women that, they're in their 50s and their husband was like maybe a couple years younger than them and died. So what if you die before he does? Last story, number 17. We met at work when I was 23 and he was 35. We started as friends, but quickly became inseparable. Everyone at work assumed we were dating because we were always together or constantly texting. He made me feel like I could be completely myself. I was fascinated by his stories and loved listening to him talk about his life. He always seemed to know exactly what advice I needed. And every conversation left me feeling a little wiser. At the time, I was in a relationship and we both realized we had feelings for each other. So we tried to keep things firmly in friend zone. Eventually, he left that job and I made the difficult decision to stop talking to him. It felt like I was emotionally cheating and my sense of loyalty was too strong to ignore. 3 years later, I had just gotten out of a relationship and I found myself asking, when did I last feel truly happy? When I last felt like myself, the answer was with him. So I reached out. He welcomed me back with open arms, and we picked up right where we had left off. Nothing felt forced. Our friendship naturally grew into something more. Fast forward another 7 years, and we're now married with an almost 1 year old. See, I told you, like they get married, and they're like, yeah, I want kids, what do I care? I mean, the 20-year-old does not want children, and that's the thing. It's like sometimes in your 40s, yeah, there'll be guys in their 40s and 50s, they don't want to have kids, and they'll tell you that. But if they want to have kids, I mean, because they can realize, hey, man, I see the writing on the wall. Let's try to, like, have some kids. They're looking at the time constraints just as much as you are at that point. Fast forward another 7 years, we're now married, 1 year old. Okay. I genuinely can't imagine a better life. He's the best dad, the best partner, and still my best friend.
I get to spend every day laughing with him. He's given me patience, support, and safe space to grow into the person I wanted to become, and my heart has never been so full. Somehow, he always knows what I need before I do, and the chemistry between us is still absolutely off the charts. He didn't even know I was capable of having that many orgasms back to back. Like, I crave him. Life is wild. Age 38, female with a 12-year age gap, and a new baby, married. That's what I'm talking about, guys. Sometimes you need to go out there and find older people. Figure out, like, hey, look, maybe I can make a relationship with them. And if you're a woman out there and you want, like, to find a guy that's settled down, doesn't want to go. I mean, think about it. Like, you know, if you're 20 years old. Like I said, you're 20 years old, the guy's 20 years old, he has no money, he's trying to find himself in life. Most relationships break up over money. He wants sex constantly, even when you don't want it, and he doesn't deliver good sex. The older guy delivers better sex because he wants to please you, and it's less often just the way you want it. He has the money, he has the ability, he has the capacity, he has the ability to actually make a good life for you. It's a cheat code to get you ahead where you need to be. And on top of that, he's already realized, hey, look, I want to get married. I want to have kids. Whereas the young guy's like, oh, man, I don't know about that marriage stuff or kids, man. Fuck that shit, man. I don't know, man. Not right now. Nah. So you spend 10 years with some guy that doesn't know what the fuck he wants to do, living in some shit-ass apartments, and you don't get any kids, nothing else. You're 35 years old, and you finally realize, I've got to do something because I've only got a few more years to go. Instead, these women out here, they decided, and these guys too, decided they found love in some other different way. They found it in a way with somebody else that was older than they were. And they figured that, like, hey, look, you know, this is a person that can not only provide the like she's saying, like the orgasm, the sex, the different things that she wants. She craves them, life's wild, and all the stuff she mentioned. But on top of that, she doesn't have to worry about life. She doesn't have to worry about bills. She doesn't have to worry about money. She doesn't have to worry about paying for all the stuff that the other guy wouldn't pay for. She doesn't have to worry about it, whether or not this guy's serious about wanting to have children sometime in the future, because the guy already said, I want to have children now. Think about it. You know, I think you have a lot of times, like women in their 20s have a lot more to deal with women, their guys, men in their 30s, or excuse me, 40s, than I can't even say it. Women in their 20s have a lot more in common with men in their 40s than they actually think. And I do think that a lot of times they're weirded out by it. They think that, oh my God, I can't believe about going out with somebody that's older. She, like she said, when she started out, he was 23, he was 35. You know, it took a few years. She's like, yeah, you know, I don't know about that. I don't know about that. And then eventually, all she did was waste a couple of years. She could have been with her husband. Because by the time they got together, he was like, hey, look, let's have a kid. I don't know. I don't know. I would say, like, if I was a woman and I wanted less frequent sex, but better sex. I wanted less frequent, less quantity, more quality. More quality, less quantity. If I wanted that. And I wanted to have a person that was actually going to really want a real relationship, marriage, kids, all that stuff. They wanted to basically see me as a happy individual and be happy as a mother, as a wife. I don't think I'm going to find that with some guy in their 20s, the same age as me. I'm 25. I don't think the other guy at 25 is going to be able to deliver on that. He might, with the help of his parents, maybe. But the other side of that coin is this. You got to think of this. He's 25. You're 25. The other guy's 45, you're 25. To him, you're a jewel, you're a treat. Like the other guy was over there so surprised. Like that one woman said when that other guy that was older was eating her out, she said, it was like I gave him $1 million. That's the way he treated her because she was younger than him. He was infatuated with her. He was so infatuated with her. Do you really believe, like, in a relationship between the two, if that would have actually existed longer, do you think he would have cheated or the guy's 25? The guy who's 25 will dump you and find somebody else that's 23. But the guy that's 45 and you're 25, he's going to look at you like, oh my God, this is the greatest gift I could ever have. And why am I going to dump you for somebody else that's 45 or 35? Why would I do that? Why would I cheat on you with somebody's 35 or 45? You know, like that one woman said, she was 25, the other guy was like 45 or something like that. And when he was about to eat her out, and when he was going to do that, he was like, she said, like, it was like I had given him $1 million gift. And if you want to be treated like $1 million, I'm telling you what, if a 25-year-old thinks that, hey, I can find another 25-year-old
just like that, and you're basically just nothing to them, and cheat on you or go with somebody else or find another relationship. You can do that. And maybe that guy will respect you. Maybe he'll treat you like $1 million. But definitely somebody 45 is going to look at it like, I got a great gift. I got something really great going here. We have great sex. We have the same desires of having kids. We have desires of having a family. We have desires of actually doing all these things together and being together. So why would he want to leave that? He values you. He cherishes you. And every day, it's like you gave him $1 million. And I say the same thing with women, too. I think it's vice versa. I think that we heard a lot of good stories. And I can only speak from the man's perspective. But I think a lot of men on here did have a very, very good commentary on women that were older than them and what that could deliver and what type of relationships. Now, granted, if you date somebody that's much older than you, if there's the woman's 45 and you're 25, there may not be a good chance of you actually having kids. But if you're 25 as a man, you may not want them. Again, that's the reason why women that are 25 dating guys that are 25 have major problems because the guy may not want children. Anyway, that's been Unexplained Love the first hour. We're gonna take a big long break here on Unexplained Love. We'll come back. I do think that that was a really, really interesting subject. And I do think that a lot of women out there that have contemplated the idea of having better relationships should contemplate the same idea of having relationships with older guys and men. That have contemplated having better sexual relationships or good relationships or relationships they can relate with somebody on a whole different level. Maybe should they consider dating older women. So, hey, it's the most taboo thing out there. Lesbians, gays, bisexual, transgender, that's all been done. But when you date somebody that's like 20 years older than you, holy shit, everybody comes out of the woodwork to tell you why you're wrong. Anyway. We're going to take a break here. My voice is dying a little bit. We're going to take a long break. We'll be right back here on Unexplained Love and the Unexplained Radio Network.

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What did I say? Ooh, there we go. We're coming back on you. And all right. UnexplainedRadio.com's Unexplained Radio Network's Unexplained Love. That's what I wanted to say. All right. We're coming to you from Garland in the Great Republic of Texas after the midnight hour. It is the 21st day of August. So, coming to you live. Go in the chat room. The chat room is filled with chatters and want to chat with you, and you can chat with them. And if not, and if you're so inclined, you really got to express your will, say what you want to say, but it's got to be absolutely fascinating. Give us a call on the wildcard line. It's 469-893-0054. 469-893-0054. International callers plus 1-469-893-0054. That can keep popping. I mean, I'm doing the hoop to you tonight, so I'm not trying to advertise for them anything else. But if I want to advertise for anything else, I do got to say that a lot of times, like, different organizations don't get a lot of credit. You know, there's so many different organizations you can donate to, and I mean, like, I'm part of the H&R Hibernians, love them, and I'm also Knights of Columbus and everything else. But I got to say, sometimes people want to give out to veterans groups, and there's so many fly-by-night veterans groups, and there's so many of them out there that if you go out there and you check out the profits that are going to the top and the benefits that are going to the bottom, very, very big discrepancies many times. I mean, we saw the issues. I know that they've changed and everything else, but the Wounded Warrior Project had a lot of issues earlier on. But I got to say, the funniest thing is that the most basic, the most common, the most understanding, the most used services by veterans, the Veterans of Foreign Wars and the American Legion, are two different institutions, but both those institutions serve veterans on a daily basis, and they serve all types of veterans, not just independent single veterans they pick and choose for different reasons. I mean, they anybody that walks in that is a veteran, veterans' families, veterans' children, all this stuff are accepted within there. And the biggest thing is that when somebody, say, for instance, like with the Honor Guard, which I'm part of the American Legion, the Honor Guard, if you have a family member and you say, man, I don't know where his DD-214 is, I can't find anything, I don't know where the hell all this stuff is, the American Legion will do the funeral for you. So they'll do the volleys, they'll do the flag folding, they'll present the flag on behalf of a grateful nation and everything else to your loved one that is still alive. I got to say that one of the big things is, and it's a hard thing, it's sad, we're losing American Legion posts across the country, we're losing VFW posts across the country. It's just that there's the need that the people are getting older. And the people that go to them are getting older. But I say, like, any American Legion post, any Veterans of Foreign War post, you can go into and just go in and just say you're a guest or whatever and say, hey, I'm here. I want to help out. And especially with the American Legion, VFW is a little different. But the American Legion, if you had a father or grandfather, you can join the Sons of the American Legion. You can go to events that are in the American Legion halls and canteens. And the same thing with the Veterans of Foreign Wars. You can go there without being a member. But just tell them. And tell them where you got to sign. Say, hey, I'm a guest. Where'd I sign up? The bartender says, you're my guest, man. Sign up over there. And you can help out. One of the big things at our post is we have to constantly replace the flag. The flag's about somewhere between $1,000 to $2,000, depending on which one we get, and it can last from anywhere from 2.5 months to all the way to 5 months. And so we replace this flag, and that's one of the costs, but we're right now in the red. Our post is in the red, and we're out there trying to help out veterans every day. Go to VFW, veterans, the VAs and everything else, and trying to help out with other individuals as well. But yet, we're not going to be able to do this job much longer if we don't get the support we need. And that's a big thing, I got to say, and that's my advertisement for you today. That if you want to consider helping out a veterans organization, just donate to the American Legion or the Veterans of Foreign Wars, or just go down to your local post. Just show up. I mean, I'm inviting you. If you're like, well, I'm not a veteran, or I'm not invited, or whatever, show up at your post. They'll love to see you. Show up, push the button, they'll ring it, and go, and like that, and they'll open the door, and you're right in, you know. And before you know it, just tell them, like, hey, look, I don't know how I can help, but I want to help. All right? So, I mean, if we can have, you know, Civil Air Patrol kids over there, you can show up. You're a grown-ass adult. So help out your American Legion post. Help out your Veteran Foreign War post. Help out the organizations that helped out America that have been around here for this whole time, the ones that created the GI Bill. Help out the organizations that help out every veteran, not just a specific few.
not the ones that get the attention and everything else. Some of those organizations do great jobs. I ain't saying they don't. But at times we forget about the big ones because the big ones don't advertise. The big ones only help. So remember the American Legion, remember the Veterans of Foreign Wars. That's my advertisement for you today. Now let's get back to some of these stories. I'm probably going to throw some more of those in later on. I'm telling you, I mean, I can't stand by and see Post closing or Post going into the red and know that we have a job to do, we have a mission to complete, and we still have a lot of help to give. But that being said, we're going to move on because this is Unexplained Love. And so we have a lot more things to talk about than just commercials. But I say that because it's near and dear to my heart. Nobody pays me. The American Legion, the Veterans Foreign Wars, you've seen, they don't have an advertising budget. All they have is a budget to help out other individuals that are former veterans and the families of veterans. All right. So we're going to move on. Our next subject is about, I'm trying to see which one of the two I want. Broken penis or raging boner. I'm going with raging boner. I mean, broken penis scares me. The raging boner, I think raging boner, that's right up my alley. All right, number one. It was a hot summer day, and all I had eaten was a watermelon. Okay. I don't know where this one's going. Oh, whole melon, actually. I was on a date and laughed. So these are horrible first dates. This is what it says. Women are sharing their mortifying dating experience. So she ate a whole fucking watermelon. All right. All right. I was on a date and laughed so hard that I farted until I realized that I sharted my shorts. Full of watermelon, I ran to the bathroom. The butt of my shorts was wet, and my underwear was full of pulp. I tried to wash my underwear in the clean toilet. Ugh. It flushed. I flushed it to rinse them, and it went down. Why don't you just use the sink? I mean, I know it's like, or I don't know where you're at, but anyway, I was also mad because I had a point to wear matching set. Okay, well, that's gone. I guess bra and panties. Well, now you don't have to worry about the panties. So now on to my cleaning my shorts. I washed them out, but now I have no way of drying them without being bare assed in the bathroom in front of the hair dryer, hand dryer. Oh, the hand dryer for your hand. So I fashioned a samurai like diaper out of toilet paper while wearing my shorts. Okay. My date ultimately sent the server in to check on me, and cl I claimed to have gotten a phone call from a post-surgical case. Okay, so I guess she worked in the medical profession. God, what to do? That's a weird ass story. And I guess what you went to a bathroom that had stalls, but it was not like a locking bathroom where you could just still have access to the sink. That's why you were saying, okay. I wiped my ass off. I lost my panties. Now I can go to the blower and blow my pants, my shorts dry. My thing is, did you use the toilet to clean your underwear and everything? I mean, I don't know. Like, man, at that point, I would have barricaded that fucking door and made it so nobody could fucking come in, and just, took all my clothes off and washed them in the sink, man. And when I came back out, I said I fell in the toilet. I mean, I wouldn't want to put toilet water clothes on me. That's what I'm just saying. Even with my samurai underwear. Right. Well, there we go. Number two. That's a weird one. But these are worst date moments from women. Number two, I was eating pasta on a first date. I sneezed with half a mouthful, and a spaghetti noodle came out of my nose. And just hung there. I shook my head a few times, thinking it was my long hair until I realized the truth. As my date sat there with his jaw in his lap, I attempted to pull it out with my cloth napkin nonchalantly. I did it and gagged the whole time. My date said he'd call, but he never did. Deleted. I think I would have covered my mouth and went to the bathroom and tried to do this. It wasn't your fault. It was natural. Like, if I gotta say, if you're a hot chick, I could overlook this. I could probably say, yeah, shit happens. I mean, whatever.
But if I wasn't that attracted to you, this would probably push it over the edge. I get that. I do get that. All right, number three, my date poured an entire soft drink on me while he was telling me a story, while he's telling a story with his hands. So he's proceeded to get up, crawl under the table, and wipe the sticky mess from between my toes. While everyone in the restaurant watched, I kept telling him that I could do it myself, but he insisted. It was nice, but definitely embarrassing. That was from deleted. Yeah, it's a weird way to do something. I don't think I would like want to go underneath the table trying to clean anything anyway. I would just say, hey, look, why don't you just, go to the bathroom and use some water or something and just try like to clean the area that's still wet with all this this Coke and soda and stuff. Now, the funny thing is like in Texas we always say Coke, and I guess in the Southeast they always say Coke, and other parts say soda. But I was in Iowa, and they said, all right, you had the omelet and the pop, and I'm like, pop what? And I was like, oh yeah, I had the omelet and my pop. I like a pop to go too. So I think that's. I looked at a map one time and I said, we're certain words are spoken more. Like in North Texas, we say mayonnaise, and in Austin area, they say mayonnaise, and it's like in Georgia, they say lawyer, like loy. And we say lawyer, or no, they say lawyer. Excuse me, we said lawyer, lawyer, lawyer. I'm confused. I don't know what the fuck I say anymore. I went to my law, my lawyer. I say my lawyer. Yeah, I would say I went to my lawyer. I have a lawyer, but they would say I went to my lawyer, kind of thing. I don't know. Fuck it. Anyway, but the point is that I looked on the map, and then I think Iowa was like the only place that said pop. Everybody else said something else. I don't know. Indulge me if I'm wrong, then just say so. Number four, a guy asked me out for a dinner after a literal run in the mall. Okay. He slammed into me immediately and told me that I was really pretty and asked if I could take me out. I was asked if I could, he could take me out. I was flustered. And flat. Oh, wait, I was flustered, flattened, and flattered. Okay, you were flattened. I don't know how the hell that's guys. So I said yes. We went to a pub type restaurant to grab food, and he was actually charming. We agreed. So you were basically running around the mall, and then you still went on a date like right after running around the mall. My question is like a lot of times when people that do this running around the mall. I don't know if there are like a lot of people that try to get up and they're like, I get up and I just immediately go out and do my exercise and I come back and shower and all this stuff. So, me, I like even when I would work out, which I try to avoid that as much as possible, I try to avoid eating too. But my big thing is I just don't want to work out. I go out there and I would go and take a shower. And then I would go try to work out, and then I'd take another shower, and I was like, man, this is just like taking a lot of my fucking day, man, So, I mean, I don't want to be dirty, and I don't want to be dirty while I'm doing. I just feel gross, running around. I'm gross, like, I don't know. I have to take a shower. I mean, I can take 2 showers a day, but I at least have to take one fucking shower a day. There's no way. I mean, unless I'm dead or something, I wouldn't care. Okay, we had agreed to split the bill. So we went on a pub type restaurant to grab food, and he was actually charming. We agreed to split the bill 50-50 before we sat down to avoid awkward pauses at the end of the meal between strangers, which was fine with me. I mean, if you already took a shower and you did that stuff, I probably wouldn't care. Like, I mean, there's a difference between when you sweat after a shower than when you sweat after not having taken a shower for 24 hours. It's amazing difference because usually all that stuff kind of holds up. Now, I'm not saying you shouldn't take a shower after that. I'm just saying. If anything, you're excreting fluids from your body, the sweat, but it is passing through this aromic type environment, so it actually smells decent. But again, you should, take your time, go take another shower. But if she already showered, then did the mall run, then did this with this guy, then I can kind of see where she's coming from, and I think, yeah, it could work out. We had agreed to split the bill 50-50 before we sat down. Awkward pause. Okay, yeah, we wrote that.
which was fine with me. It really didn't really raise any alarms. We ended up splitting nachos and may have finished half a plate. The conversation between us was pretty decent. He was a bit boring, but nothing to hide in a bathroom over. Wait, what? He was a bit boring, but nothing to hide in a bathroom over. I don't know what the fuck you're talking about in a bathroom over. Is that like a saying? He was a bit boring, but nothing to hide in the bathroom over? I guess it's a saying. Like nothing to be ashamed with. I don't know. Who the fuck knows? All right. Once the check came, he pulled out a piece of paper, a pencil, and a calculator and announced that I would be paying 63% of the tab because I had ate approximately 13% more nachos than he did, even though we barely finished the plate. The waiter snorted and I was mortified. I left $10 on the table, got out of there as fast as I could. You spawn number two. Yes, that is very, very weird. With me, if you're gonna split it 50-50, I would never even ask you to split it 50-50. I usually pay the entire amount and I leave a decent tip, and so nobody's the wiser or any problems. Because I don't want anybody to ever think I'm cheap. Earlier, we were speaking of dating older women, and I remember when I was in Austin, I dated this one woman that was probably about 20 years older than me, but she was very hot. And we went to this one place, and she had a decent amount of money too. Then we went to this one place, and we were close to being done. It's a place that she told me to go to, and it was rather expensive, but it was close to go. And I had to go to the bathroom. I had to go wash my hands afterwards. I got up, they bring the check, and then she thought I didn't want to pay. And I'm like, "What the hell are you talking about? I didn't know. I went to the bathroom." She's like, "Well, it's all right, whatever." And I said, "No, next time you pick some place more expensive because I'll pay for it. I didn't know. I mean, it was my fault. I'm sorry." He said, "Don't worry about it. Don't worry about it." But I kept apologizing. So then we went back to her place. And if I would have paid, I probably got laid. But instead, we just talked and we talked about things that night. And yeah, I'm still upset about not getting laid. I don't give a shit about the money. I didn't give a shit about that. But the problem was, I gave a shit that she gave a shit that I didn't do it. I mean, when I go out, I do this. If I know somebody and we've been going out for a while, if it's under 50 bucks, I'm giving you $10. If it's over 50 bucks, I'm probably giving you 15, 15, to 100. If it's over 100 bucks, I'm probably giving you 20, something like that. Whatever the deal, you get the math. You see where I'm going with this? All right. Now, that's usually. But if, for instance, if somebody knew, if it's under 50 bucks, I'm going to give you 15, especially if you do a damn good job. I'm going to give you more because I want to show off that, look, the money doesn't fucking matter. All right, let's just get past the fucking money issue. Because I do think that does really come up. And of course, in this case, this asshole, I thought he was calculating the tip when I saw these percentages when I was looking down. No, he was going over there and saying, like, well, you did eat more. It's like, dude, the whole fucking nacho plate, half of it's not even fucking eaten. I mean, if you wanted to eat more, why don't you just eat more? And 50-50, I never suggest 50-50 to a woman. I always assume in my mind that I'm going to pay for every last bit of that. And if they decide, well, hey, it's going to be 50-50, or sometimes women say, look, I'm just going to pay for it and you can pay for it next time. Whatever that deal is, that rationale is usually based in, I don't want you to say to me later, you paid for everything and thus they kind of owe you. You know what I'm saying? Like the woman owes you. Like as if the guy had spent all his money. He's like, well, hey, look, I've been paying for all this stuff. You've just been using me for money. And now when I want sex, you're not there. So a lot of women, I get that. I mean, if you want to do it, yeah. Really, the truth of the matter is, I mean, with me, I'd never say that to you. I would never bring it up. But if you want to pay half, great. I'll save some money. But you're really kind of just wasting your money. But just saying, because I'd have paid for it for free and I still wouldn't even force you to do anything. I don't force anybody because I spent 150 bucks on meals in the last 3 to fuck that. That's stupid. Or even 200. It's like, what? Well, never mind. But I mean, I judge like this. Like if I go out there and I spend, like say we spent 100 bucks tonight, 100 bucks tomorrow night, 100 bucks next night, and I don't look like we're really progressing, then I'm kind of done with you.
and I just cut my losses and walk away, like any normal person should. I don't act like, well, I spent all this money on you and you don't want to bang me. And I was like, no, fuck that. Yeah, I mean, especially they're not gonna want to bang you once you told them you should be banging me because what? Yeah, I don't know, whatever. Number five, my partner and I had been dating for a couple of months, and I decided it was time. So I had a hot outfit picked out, and I went to Victoria's Secret to buy some lingerie. After our date, we went back to my place, and things got heated quickly. I was down to my panties and bra, so I slid my panties off and sexually slung them at him. He caught them with a look of disgust in his face. That's when I noticed my panties had skid marks on them. It was truly horrible experience. Wow. Delete it. She didn't write who he was. Wipe your ass. That's a big thing. I mean, like, the only thing I'll give you one caveat. All right? One simple caveat. We really don't know what type of, she said that there was skid marks on there. We don't really know what type of skid marks she's referring to. Because, I mean, obviously, if it's anal, wipe your ass. Just clean your fucking ass. I mean, really, that's the thing. I mean, I use a bidet, but when I'm out on the road, I wet down several, chunks of toilet paper. And then I use those in combination with other toilet paper. I know that's gross, but it works. And basically, I clean my ass out the best I can. And then the moment I get home, I wash it out in my bidet. Because I don't like anything down there, period. And I'll take as much time as I can. I mean, I'll spend 15, 20 minutes in that bathroom. And I lay down all my toilet paper on the toilet. I clean the toilet, beforehand. I make sure that I don't have to sit on a toilet where some other guy's fat ass sat. I don't want that. Clean your ass. And the thing is in this, that could be it. Now, the other question is, could it be that maybe she just finished her period or she was starting her period? Let's say finished, because that's usually the time. And there were some marks from that. She thought she was done, but she wasn't. In that case, I gotta say, as a guy, I would let it go. I would say that doesn't matter. Because, I mean, like, women bleed, they have periods. This is something natural. This is not something that I'm really that scared of. I'm not like fucking 18 years old. I'm like, oh my God, what the hell's going on? No, I'm a man. I'm a grown man. I've had sex with women that were deep into their periods. So really that stuff does not bother me. So I say like, that would be, but like, yeah, if it was anal leakage or anything like that, I'd be like, yes, they can work out. And to me, another side of this coin is not only that, I also kind of think that it's a fat chick. I mean, that's just, I'm just saying it's hard to clean the ass out there. Like, the other side of this coin is that, I just, I don't know. Like I said, like it's either that or the other. And I guess those are two sides. We're done. We're done. Number six, I went on a date with a guy and he took me to McDonald's, which wasn't the best choice because I only eat fish. I got fish what the fuck is a fish fillet or whatever the hell? No other meat and absolutely no fast food. Okay, well, you don't like the fast food, but it was no big deal. I ordered a fish sandwich. My mom drove us there and gave me $3 to cover me just in case. Okay, it sounds like you're in high school or something, or you're very young. Yeah, I may be wrong. I may be wrong, but if I'm a woman and I'm on a date, and my mom's gonna drive me to it or whatever the hell. I'm gonna, doesn't make any sense. And I know nowadays, like a lot of chicks don't want to be picked up at their house because they don't want you to know where the fuck they live. But it's part of the good thing about being a guy. And like, I don't shit. I don't know. It's sad because it kind of kills off a little bit of chivalry. Okay, so her mom gave her $3. My date went to the ATM, got $10 out, and we ordered. Turns out he worked there and got a discount. But used my $3 to pay for both our meals, and he kept $10 and my change. And then he had my mom drive us to his house to eat in front of his family. It was so awkward. Yeah, remember I told y'all guys, like, older guys, not younger guys.
He turned out to be super religious and unhinged. That's the very end part of that. SPT 3289. Thank you. All right, number seven. I went on a date with a guy I met online and had him pick me up at my house. Okay, traditional. Not only was that the weekend my parents decided to shampoo all the carpets, but earlier in the day, my sister and I had decided that she and her husband should join us for dinner. Okay, that's a bad mistake. So they came over to wait for the guy while she and I were frantically trying to get ready. Oh, and earlier that day, while shopping, we also decided to buy matching outfits. The guy shows up and has to walk over towels and sees someone walking upstairs. He calls up, "You look beautiful," and my sister lets me know my date was there. Okay, so he's calling his other sister, beautiful. But he don't know. He was confused since he had seen my photo and assumed she was me. But he didn't know I had an identical twin. Okay, so what's the problem there? He was amused when he saw that we were dressed nearly the same, and it was a great icebreaker. Okay, so that's not really that bad a date. I guess everything else went wrong up into it, but okay. That's weird. All right. Number eight. I went out at a nice dinner with a guy, and I wore a pair of high heels that I had for a while and worn on a few occasions. Unfortunately, the chairs in the Persian restaurant we had gone to were non-existent, so we sat cross-legged on a pillow. I think I know where this is going. Cross-legged on a pillow floor, standing up after dinner and almost falling over twice due to not feeling my legs and being heels in heels was mortifying. The servers of my date were hovering around me to make sure I didn't actually fall flat on my face. I think I turned about seven shades of red before feeling my legs came back, and I walked unassisted out the door. He should have helped you. That was 556. He shouldn't have took you to a Persian restaurant. He should have took you to a regular place. I mean, that's kind of his fault. So, bullshit. I call bullshit on that. He's a bullshitter. I'm joking. Number nine. My boyfriend decided to take me out to the state park to teach me how to skateboard. Oh, that sounds great. And we were having a blast, and I was feeling cool when it started to rain. I suggested walking, but he said it'd be faster to skate back, so we did. We almost made it all the way back, but there was a menacing hill that we had to go down. I got off the board to walk, slippery asphalt, gravel all over, and my first time skating did not make for a good time. But he said he stayed on his board and went too far ahead, so I got back on mine and tried to catch up. I hit a piece of gravel and went down hard. My chin blocked most of the fall, but I ended up refracturing my ankle. I had just gotten over a break and ripping my pants to hell. He didn't notice because he was still ahead. I limped to the car, got in, and stared out the window, mostly in shock because of the pain. I wanted him to think I was so super cool, but just ended up looking like a total geek. He never took me out skateboarding again. Deleted. My thing is this, is that, okay, let me tell you this. Skateboarding, shitty date. That's a shitty date. That's just a, oh, I don't want to spend any money on you. That's what that is. And why the fuck you park so far, fucking far away? And the thing is, if you had to park that fucking far away, then maybe you shouldn't go on that date like that. Maybe you should go out and see if this person even knows how to skate first. Maybe you should go actually and spend some real money instead of just being cheap ass. All right, that's just my question. That's my assumption. My assumption. Number 10, a friend of mine called me at the last minute to see if I wanted to come over for a small house party. I told her that I was going on a date with a guy and I had met earlier that day at Starbucks, but that she should call me around 8 p.m. in case he turned out to be a creep or something, so I could bail. She agreed because I had done it for her before, too. Halfway through our dinner, I realized I didn't like him at all. No specific reason, but his general attitude was a mix of creepiness and boredom.
When an APM call came, I decided to bail. After answering the phone, I said, "Oh my God, are you serious? Don't worry, I'll be right there." I told my date that my friend of mine had just been in an accident and was at the hospital. I apologized. He said he totally understood, and I left thinking I'd never see him again. An hour later at my friend's party, guess who showed up? My failed date. Turns out he knew my friend's older sister, who was helping host. The look he gave me when he saw me made me feel like the meanest person in the world. Deleted. Fuck him. You know, I mean, shit. You know, he's not the goose of shit. Fuck. Number 11. I went on a date to a swanky Asian fusion restaurant with a guy I liked. The lights were dim, and every table had romantic candlelight. We were having a good time over our main course and chatting away when all of a sudden I noticed a bright light coming from my left eye. And yes, my hair was on fire. I immediately smacked it down. Instinct, I guess. He should have helped you. He should have saw it before you saw it and tried to pretend it wasn't a big deal. Then noticed the horrible burning smell as a woman two tables over screamed as the server at the server that she smelled something burning. The whole crew of managers and waitstaff rushed into the kitchen. Patrons began freaking out, and I just started staring in mortified shock when someone next to us finally notified everyone of my incident. Jenny. Okay. What a bitch. The other chick was like, "Ew, I smell something burning." It's like, come on. Somebody's fucking hair. Get over it. I guess she burned it on the candlelight. I don't know what else she could have burned it on. Weird. Number 12, I was young and easily embarrassed, but now I think about it, it makes for a good story. I had just gotten back from the beach, and the backs of my upper legs had begun to peel, though I didn't realize it. And we were heading to an MLB game, don't be descriptive there, and I was wearing shorts. On the way, we stopped for gas, and I went inside of the restrooms. When I got back in the car, I noticed there were skin flakes all over the leather seat. I tried desperately to rub chapstick all over the back of my upper legs. It didn't work, but it made my legs greasy. Pretty sure he noticed the combination of chapstick and skin all over his interior. That's weird. TB uninatat. I don't know why you thought chapstick would be the best, but I guess, like, you know, it helps with lips, I guess. Huh? Number 13, I went on a date with a guy, and I was excited, mainly because my first official date. We went to see two scary movies. The first was hilariously bad, but the second one was somewhat scary and very gross. The leading woman took off her top and dove into a tank of formaldehyde and corpses. And my first date thought this was the ideal time to lean over and kiss me. Well, you know, nothing spells love like a bunch of formaldehyde and corpses and boobs. We were in a packed theater towards the middle front and didn't even know each other. I was hoping for a kiss on the doorstep later on. Yeah, that's when you're supposed to do it. And this was a huge letdown, not to mention embarrassing, since everyone seemed to be watching. I turned my head so he could kiss my cheek. He tried again 10 minutes later, as if my thoughts of having our first kiss in a crowded theater had changed in that time. So I kissed him back for a split second and then said later. There was no later. Petaline. Yeah, you gotta know when to hold them, when to fold them, kind of thing. You gotta fucking. Yeah, I would. I mean, unless the woman is like really into you kind of kissing, you better start with a cheek kiss or something if you're gonna do it mid date, the first date. And you better notice like some cues. But if she's not, man, your only hope is that when you get her home, and you may get one peck or something. Especially on the first date. But if it's like on the third date and you're staying in a peck, you know, fuck that. You know, tell her, like, hey, what the peck, you know? Anyway, number 14. I was 15 with my boyfriend, and I have a nervous, stress-induced vomiting problem. Okay. And as usual, I was very nervous. We were sitting there watching a baseball game, when all of a sudden, I puked right beside him. I sat there in shock for the longest time and finally got up and went to clean off in the bathroom. When I came back, I apologized, and he claimed it was okay.
We found a new place to sit, and everybody else around there was horrified. Now, she should have had a new place to sit for the rest of the game, and things went well from then on. Exactly a week later, he called me to break up. Deleted. Well, actually, at that point, I mean, it was your first date. You don't have to call. You just not call. Right? Yeah, it is pretty weird you threw up. I mean, you get nervous and you throw up. It would have been funny if he also got nervous and threw up, or if he just threw up automatically when somebody else threw up. So, a little barf-a-rama there from Stand By Me. Number 15. I was on a first date with a guy I just met. We went to a nice sushi restaurant I frequented, and it was awkward to begin with, but it got worse after we got our food, as the pieces were chopped fairly large. So I was debating whether to eat clean. I was on a first date with a guy I just met. We went to a nice sushi restaurant I frequented, and it was awkward to begin with, but it got worse after we got our food,

as I looked up at him with the monster slice hanging out of my mouth. The half that should have fallen on the plate ended up falling down my shirt. Oh my God. Mortified, I slammed my chopsticks down and scrambled to put my hand down my shirt to get the runaway. Needless to say, he didn't politely avert his eyes and pretend he didn't see anything, but instead continued to laugh. Instead of never asking me on a date again, he took me to another sushi place on our next date. Wow, what a fucking asshole. Crandall. My thing goes back down to it. It's like, sushi is already, first thing, it's not very easy to eat, and you got to kind of, there's a lot of different things to that. Why make that your first date? I don't know. Definitely, why, if you had problems in the first date, make it your second date. And to me, like, if I never eat sushi again, I'm fucking fine, man. Just go to a fucking bar and talk, all right? You know, you don't need to eat in front of each other, you know? I mean, courtship and eating do not go hand in hand. You eat because you're hungry. You talk because you want to talk. That's what you do with beer. Number 16, on my first date with my boyfriend, this was ninth grade, and we were both awkward. We were sitting and waiting for our parents to pick us up from the movie theater. He wasn't allowed a date, so he always waited for my parents to come before his, calling his. When my dad pulled up, I stood up to leave. He asked me for a goodbye hug. I bent over to hug him while he was sitting on the bench, and he simultaneously stood up and rammed his shoulder into my throat. I coughed loudly and made a gagging noise. He thought I was making fun of his cologne. We didn't even realize the misunderstanding until we talked about it a few months after we'd been dating. We've been going out for over 4 years now. Hagar, 22, 23. Yeah. It is awkward. I always say that's something about, like, virgins and stuff. Like, even, like, virgin chicks. They always seem to, like, flail their body around, you know, trying to move around, do something new. And then they end up hitting you in the chin a lot of times. Or just randomly hitting you. So that's kind of the same thing here. Like, you know, just awkward because they're not used to having a body around them. Number 17, or just somebody else, really, for that matter. Even close to me, in proximity, you know. Number 17, I was 15 years old and had been asked out on my first real date. All right. He picked me up. And we went straight to the movies. I was tongue-tied, anxious, and self-conscious. He, on the other hand, was calm, cool, and even slightly arrogant. I nervously giggled at some of his comments that, looking back, were slightly dickish, but I was clueless. We sat down, and I was so nervous, I didn't move, never shifting my weight or my legs. By the time the end of the movie had reached, my entire lower body was totally numb, but not just my legs. I could feel numbness through my hips and torso. That's weird. You didn't move at all. So once the credits roll, it was time to get going. And he stands up, turns away from me, waiting to exit the aisle, and I attempt to follow suit. As I get up, my legs give out, and I fall forward at the same time and inadvertently grab his shoulder and do a slow motion slide down his back and legs. I fall in a heap on the floor, and he looks down at me and says, "What the hell? If you do that again, I'm leaving you here." He then turns his back to me and huffs. What an asshole. I manage to hoist myself up into the seat, feeling the pressure from my date. I ignore the numbness and intense tingling and stood up for round two. If memory serves me right, this is how I looked walking out of the theater. He drove me home and made sure it was crystal clear that we were never going out again. The scenario played repeatedly in my head, and I was a wreck for days. Looking back, I considered it hilarious, and it's one of my favorite memories to tell. Short-heeled wench. Yes, well, that's a good tale. Wow. With that, I am out of hoopty. There we go. All right, guys. That was very, very fun. A lot of tales from the sea there. And, well, a lot of tales from the seaman. I heard from Grindr, I tell you that. Anyway. And for the best part and the last part, I just want to basically say to everybody out there, thanks for joining us here on Unexplained Radio Network, unexplainedradio.com. This has been Unexplained Love.

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Join us next week for new episodes of Unexplained Love. But before that, Blue Nights. And tomorrow night, we're going to have new episodes of New Aeon Now, followed by The Unholy Broadcast, podcast following it. And new shows all the time. We're going to try to see if we get another Texas After Dark 2.0 in here. And when we do all of those things, we're going to have a lot of different entertainment for you. We always have constant entertainment for you. But again, join us. And if you, right now, the wild card line is closed. But one thing that is still open and will remain open is the chat room. Chat room never closes. So always join us here on Texas After Dark, New Aeon Now, Unexplained Radio, I Have No Life, Deconstructed. I'm probably missing a bunch of our other shows, a plethora of other shows. Listen to us. We're always here for talk radio. And if you ever have the genius idea of making a show of your own, well, then do it, because we're right here to help you with it. And if you can come up with 45 weeks of content, 1 hour a week, and you're absolutely exciting and fascinating, we'll put you on, brothers and sisters. So with that, this has been Unexplained Love from the great Republic of Texas here in Garland on the 21st day of August. We shall see you later next Thursday for new live episodes. And with that, I have only one thing to say. Don't go out on Grindr without your mugshot. We'll see you later.

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We've got it all set. We got a new show for you tonight. This is the 24th day of September here in Garland, the Great Republic of Texas. And as always, one of the notes I like to mention always beginning the show now, and I've been thinking about it for a long time, is for everybody out there that wants to actually support any group that helps out veterans or has established with veterans to help out your local American Legion post and VFW post. Most of them posts are struggling pretty hard right now, and it's been a very difficult time for a lot of them. But there's so many other funding options and so many different places you can give money to that may build one house for one guy once a year, and a lot of that money go back towards the up top management and administration cost. Or you can actually help out a place that actually helps out every veteran that walks through the doors any day of the year, like the American Legion or the VFW. So if you don't really want to donate directly to the VFW or American Legion via their websites, you can just go down to your local VFW or American Legion post. And I'm sure they'll have about 1,000 different ways you can donate money. So with that, or just have a beer. I mean, shit. Easiest way you can do it. All right, that being said, support your local American Legion and VFW post. Now we're going to get you right in the show. Again, wild card lines are open. We have quite a bit of stories, and so it's going to be one of these things where I'm just going to pick through which one I want or which one anybody else suggests we should do, especially in the chat room or anywhere else. We have more text messages, but... Yeah, like we did before. We did that like 2 weeks ago or so, or 3 weeks ago. Text messages, just very, very, very insensitive text messages. And we also have the dumbest things people said to their partners. We got that again. But one of the things is that we have stories from men regret marrying their wives. And the moments they realize, hey, look, this woman is not for me. But... also, and we're going to do this for the next hour. I know this is coming up. We have, and again, we're going to pick through these. We can't do them all, so we're going to do some of them. We got some more sex workers revealing their job secrets. Very few people actually know about. So we'll stick around for that later on. So sex workers are definitely coming up. But let's get this started off. Let's go through here. We got only 15 of these. But these are men that regret marriage and what they said. And this is what the reason why they started regretting what they were regretting. All right. Number one, I got an earlier flight back than planned and drove home. I was really looking forward to chilling for a bit with the dog and being there when the kids finished school around 4 p.m. Very unusual for us all. As I drove up, I noticed her car in the driveway. Unexpected. As she should have been out at that time. Anyway, the thought of walking into the house with just her there made my heart sink. And I almost had a physical flinch reaction. She'll just be miserable or combative or complaining or just rude. So I kept driving and went to a cafe for a couple hours instead. Man, that is, that's very common. Like, you know, it's, I have no idea, and I know some guys that their wives are like this, and it's just, why are you constantly in a fucking bad mood? And so, the guy knows everything is going to be fucked up, you're such a Debbie fucking downer about everything, that no matter what, he knows whatever situation is going to be, he's going to get there, and it's going to suck monkey balls. I mean, just basically... That is a good reason. I mean, like, I thought it was going to be some cheating story or this, that, or the other, but it's just how you feel inside, that you just feel dead inside because this one person just never looks at anything good. Instead of basically saying, hey, I got kids, I got a house, everything's pretty much going all right, I got a car, I should be thankful for some of the things I have instead of the things I don't have or whatever. No, it's just constantly wants to be an asshole and just complain and complain and complain. Yeah, man,
I would have went to a bar, but hey, that's just me. After a while, like originally, I never understood this. Thank you. It was an I Live in Room 101. Thank you so much for that one. I gotta say, I don't really understand what that behavior is about, why people want to live in misery all the time and everything. And I had somebody that I was with before, and they had depression, and they would get into this depressed state, but they weren't always like that. So I don't know if they're bipolar or what, but I try to get them to do some kind of therapy and or figure out what their issue was, or get on medication. But no, they didn't want to do any of that stuff. They just wanted to be wallow in their own misery. So yeah, but it does take your heart out. I mean, I guess some it's hard, especially when they're combative too. So if you try to be combative back to them, they're just looking for that fight. But sometimes you just gotta say, fuck it, man, I'm tired of this shit. Number two, I think it was once we conceived. Okay. It was once we conceived. Okay. That's very, yeah. All right. Sex dropped to non-existence and all activities revolved around the yet to be born child. Then during a fight, because I was frustrated at the lack of intimacy, she dropped this beauty. I married you because you earned a good paycheck. Yep, that was the beginning of the end. It was from Insight Seeker 2. Yeah, that is, I mean, really, like, it sounds like she just wanted some of the old child support money there. I like I've said, like, child support's become such a goofy thing. I mean, really, most children, if you really think about it, it's not going to cost you nearly as much as what they fucking, get paid in child support for. So, I mean, so child support does end up being a very, very useful tool in financial gain for a lot of women. Doesn't really support the child, it supports the woman, so probably what you want. Number three, I met an emotionally intelligent woman platonically, and it ruptured all I knew. I met an emotionally intelligent woman platonically, and it ruptured all I knew. Okay. So he met somebody else, basically, that was actually emotionally intelligent, but yeah, you kind of, I get that. It's basically saying that he realized that, hey, I was with this woman that I just day to day, I started realizing, I thinking that it was, this is the way things are, but in reality, he found out that there's other people out there, there's another world out there, and this is the way things are in reality. Whereas he was getting out of this little place that surrounded itself with the woman that didn't care about this, that, or the other. And when he finally found somebody that does care about those things, you're like, wow, the women can actually care about these things. Number four. I knew it was a mistake before we got married. Wow, that's a good way to start your marriage off. She always told me she didn't want to get married. I should have just listened. That's on me. Hustling Tim. Wow. Yeah. I mean, that's a rare one. You don't hear guys say, like, I was wanting to get married, they didn't want to get married, but usually there's a lot of other reasons why relationships happen that way. They end, but in this case, very, very weird. Very weird that they want it to not get married to the guy. And it's amazing, like, she even did it. I mean, like, why, put a gun to her head? I don't know why she went through all damn thing. All right, there we go. I knew it was a mistake shortly after number five. Therapy and realizing that marrying anyone before beginning the process of healing myself would have been a mistake. We are now 1 year divorced and both with more peace than we've ever had together. Scrambled X30. Yeah, I guess, like, if you're not really sure about your own self and where you stand, there's gonna be a lot of issues to deal with in your own relationship. Number six, this one comes to us from Mr. Jordan 13. Every day I look at her and wonder, what the hell is I thinking? She's not sexy to me. I don't like her laugh. And we really don't have anything in common. I remember when we dated,
that she always brought me things and paid for vacations. I reluctantly said yes when she proposed, but she proposed only because at the time I couldn't walk due to an injury. I don't know what to do. Damn, I messed up. The funny thing is that you have the other one where the woman didn't want to get married at all, and usually the woman wants to get married, but she wants you to propose. And then this woman proposed to him. He's like, "Yeah, I guess so. Let's just get married, because you pay for a lot of things." Wow. Okay, number seven. I realized a mistake in the 4th July party in 2010. We've been married a year and a half. My piece of shit sister-in-law, who knew I didn't want kids, asked my wife when we were planning to have some. My wife, who also knew I didn't want kids and had always said the same, responded, "I'm hoping to wear him down. Where is this? Hoping to wear him down on marrying me." Wait. I'm sorry. "I'm hoping to wear him down on that the same way I wore him down on marrying me." Okay. I didn't hear this. I was in the back cooking burgers on the grill. My friend heard it and told me. I assumed she was joking, but they didn't seem to think she was. Fast forward a few months, she comes to me and jumps to my lap and says, "I want a baby." I asked her why. She said, "I'm lonely and you don't eat healthy, so you're probably going to die young, and I want to make sure someone's going to be around to take care of me when I get old." Wow. Lunatic magnet. That's, look, at first I was going to blame the guy. Because the thing, I look at it like this. The guy goes out here and he says that, he's going to get married, and he's going to get married to somebody that probably wants kids. And definitely you can tell by the sister-in-law that she's in that mindset of wanting kids or whatever the hell. All right. So she wants kids. You should know that when you get married, most of the time people are going to want kids. I think I don't understand why. I get like the whole thing, people are worried about child support, and I do think that a lot of people don't want to get married or don't really, really want to get a situation where they have a child because of the child support. Child support, I think, is probably one of the main reasons why we have less births. I think it, on its surface, it's basically easier to say, well, look, most of the women are going to be raised on loan. It's better to raise up their incomes by doing this. But at the end of the day, I think it does cost society a lot of possible births. Because if there was no such thing as child support, there would be a lot more children in this world, especially in the United States and other countries that really do have that. Because guys would be like, well, I guess I can have children. What's the deal? But that nagging understanding of like, man, I don't want to lose a whole lot of my income just to pay for a child I didn't really even want. But anyway, but you know that somebody's going to want it. So you're kind of fucked in the head to go out there and say, hey, I'm going to marry somebody that's going to want children and not expect them to want children. But the retort she has on this comeback said, "I'm lonely and you don't eat healthy, so you're probably going to die young." Wow, thanks a lot. "And I want somebody to make sure that it's going to be around to take care of me when I get old. So they're going to live a long time, but you're going to die young, so I just want your sperm and everything else." I just think that, it could have been phrased differently. Maybe it was done jokingly. I don't know, but this guy took it the wrong way and rubbed it the wrong way. And I get it. I mean, like, yeah, I wouldn't want to hear that either. I wouldn't. Also, I wouldn't want to hear somebody saying, "Look, I just wanted to marry you so that I can have some kids, and then I can go about my own business and use your child support to support me, and I can live off of that." That's also an equally bad thing to say, but probably people think it in their heart. They don't say it with their mouth. All right, moving on. Eight, the moment for me was when she threatened divorce. She went on to divorce.com. Yeah, apparently there's a site for that now. She saw how screwed she would be without me and said that she was stuck with me. Oh, that's always nice. Some people say they love you, and other people say, I'm stuck with you. I know it's a matter of when, not if, now. And I'm currently debating doing it now or after she finishes her master's. If I don't do it now, it'd be if I do it now, it'd be pretty
it be pretty and ruin her future. Okay. But then I'd have to cover more in alimony. Wait, but then I would have to cover more in alimony, and she would fight against joint custody. If I wait till she's done, well, wouldn't you pay more in alimony if you wait longer? If I wait till she's done, she might make enough that I'd be the one receiving alimony. Oh, don't. Yeah, if alimony's a beauty, don't hold your breath on that one, man. And then what's it? And she'd become more amicable, and she'd be more amicable on the custody. Yeah, right. But I'd have to suffer being with her. There's always a possibility she doesn't finish, and again, I have to stay with her. The count, not the saint. Yes, I don't really believe in these states that offer alimony. I think really, again, now you're basically, unless you guarantee yourself you're gonna have a perfect marriage, perfect children, perfect blah blah blah, which most people understand that's probably not going to actually happen. And all you're doing is basically making people say, "Man, I don't want to get married. I don't want to pay." Palimony and stuff like their alimony, excuse me. They wouldn't receive us with palimony, but I don't want to receive alimony or anything else, or pay, excuse me. What the fuck am I saying to that? Anyway, the same thing goes with child support. They were talking earlier today in Texas, there was this thing they wanted to get rid of, or there's a push to get rid of or drastically change no fault divorce, and I'm just like, let people get divorced. Let it be an easy way out as an easy way in. Then they'll may consider doing it more often. But if it's tricky to get out, then people won't want to jump in. And you're like, well, they should know better. They want to get married. This way it should be. And it's like, yeah, but we all see the statistics. Sometimes you think, even in your heart of hearts, that I want to see myself through this and that and the other. And then all of a sudden you're like, somebody says, I want a divorce. And you're like, fuck. All right. I guess I'm fucked. Anyway, also the reason why they said that the reasoning behind that they wanted to get rid of no fault was because they were saying, well, too many marriages end in a divorce, and they want people to actually work through things. And if there's a reason for the divorce, they can get out of it. But like somebody else had mentioned, a large percentage of people that just want to walk away from a marriage because they're being abused or whatever say no fault, despite the fact that there is a reason. But they just don't want to piss off the person that's their abuser further. They just want to walk away. I think really, if you end no fault, you're just gonna have a bunch of people that are separated, that are still married, and it's not gonna change anything. I completely believe in people's ability and the right to actually do whatever the fuck they want. If they want to get married tomorrow and they want to get divorced next day, fuck it, I don't care. I mean, I don't understand this idea that we're going to force them to be more moral or more justified, or it's funny, like the people that complain most about like Islamic cultures and everything else and Sharia law and all this other stuff, well, that sure as hell sounds like fucking Sharia law. You're forcing people to be morally forced in one way or the other. Now I'm not going to advocate like Islamic teaching thought or anything else. I have my own opinions on that, but my thing goes back down to it. I think that the people that criticize it the most are the people that kind of implement a version of it on their own. So I would say getting rid of stuff like that. You talk about in this state, it's funny. It's like they go out there and they talk about like, hey, we don't want to have Sharia law here, but they do have some very good ideas. Let's use this and this and that. Like, Jesus, man, I remember one time there was a guy and he was going to say, this is why Sharia law is bad. And it said, and I'm just joking here, but it said that because, with Sharia law, women can't vote. And I'm like, that doesn't sound that bad. It goes on to say, and with Sharia law, women, don't have a right to say anything. I'm like, are you trying to sell me on it or what the fuck? I'm joking. No, but I'm saying, like, people should have the option to do whatever they want when they want to do it, because we should live in a society where we understand that life is only one time. I mean, we only get one shot at it. So we're going to make mistakes, we're going to make issues, and we need to be able to back out of that
What is it? Callejón sin salida. Like a little alley without an exit. Yeah, something like that. Where the fuck? No outlet. We need to back out of that no outlet just as soon as we get in there. All right. Anyway, so moving on. Okay, yeah, I'm just joking about the whole thing of Sri Lanka. I just thought that was fucking funny. I was like thinking, I don't know, these are all bad things. It really is funny. I always think it's funny that people that really protest like the patriarchy and all the shit, but then they want to really support Islamic cultures, and I'm like, look, I understand supporting, people because you see suffering or this, that, or the other, but don't act like Islam is the is like I've said it many, many times. Islam is a lot like extreme Mormonism, like 1980s Baptists that were extremists, is very much like that. And yet people to go out there and criticize Christianity and then support that, I'm like, there's no reform. Like, it is true, like somebody mentioned, there's no reformed or kind of reformed Islamic churches, so mosques. So I don't know. Anyway, I digress. It's a religion. It's a religion like all other religions. And most religions, if you want freedoms and you want ability to do stuff and you think that we're all unique individuals, well, religion will put you in your place. So, number nine, I felt it was a mistake about a year after the wedding. She was and still is a lovely person. But if was obvious, we had different ideas about what constitutes marriage. I feel the physical and emotional are both important. During that first year, I noticed she never initiated anything physical, but never stopped me. Okay. Although she didn't really take part, we were 19, which didn't help. I started reducing my initiations in hope that I would find her level. But after 10 years, I was down to sex twice a year. Wow. After that time, I finally grew up to realize I should have talked to her, which she took well, but with some tears. But nothing changed by this time. We had two children, so divorce was out of the question. My thing goes back down to it's like, and I need to make a show called My Thing Goes Back Down To, because I love saying that phrase. I think Reigns is, let me put it this way. We all have this one little catchphrase when we're thinking about what we're going to say. When I think of this, and I think of, like, I don't understand why this is even a conversation. I don't understand why, if you're married to someone, you wonder why they wonder you're not having sex with them. At least, like, I mean, like, at least once a week, once a month, or something like that. There should be something, or at least they should be open to it. It may not happen, but at least they're open to it. It's like, yeah, if you want to, we'll do it. But I mean, or I can understand, like, if there's things that come up, but trying to make up things all the time, every time there's a reason why it shouldn't happen, or eventually just ignoring it. If you're sitting in a relationship and you're married and you only having sex twice a year, then there's something deeply wrong with that marriage. And if you don't understand that, I don't know what the hell else to tell you. I have a daughter. If my daughter, so she's too young for this right now, but if she was older and this was in a situation, she says, "Hey, I don't know what's wrong with my marriage. We're only banging twice a year." I'd be like, that's one of the problems. I don't know. I'm going to say that basically, once you start talking about you're doing it only twice a year or things like that, you're basically saying this thing is about to die. And you're not working on it. I mean, he's like, "Well, I don't like this. I don't like that." Well, find what you like. I mean, obviously you liked it at one time. It's kind of like going to a place, a restaurant. They really haven't changed that much, over the last 20 years. But yet, when you went there, you used to go there like every week, maybe every day. And then now you don't even want to go there twice a year. And you're like, why do we got to go? And it's like, there's something good about that place. You liked it at one time. Why are you giving it up on it now? I don't know. There's, a lot of different stuff in that. But I do have to tell you this. Excuse me. I do have to tell you this. If there is
A sexless marriage, or a marriage that has limited sex, or a marriage that has individuals that are really not talking, sleeping in different rooms, or this side of the other, you're at a high potential for a failed marriage, and you shouldn't be alarmed or, oh my God, I did not know this was ever going to happen. If you're looking down that barrel, because that's what's coming your way. All right, number 10. Wait, this is a therapy. Let me see. I think I didn't finish the story. I was okay. I finally grew up and realized that we had talked to her. Every time she took it well, but some tears. Why are there tears? I mean, this guy's been going out with banging, and trying to hold everything in for years, and you're like, well, I mean, yes, if you're wondering to yourself, it's like, well, does that make me like an incompetent person or just basically not incompetent, but I mean, like, if you're wondering to yourself whether or not this makes you a bad wife, yes, it does. It makes you a bad wife. I mean, you can be good in a lot of other things, but you got to be, there's a lot of different bases and check marks you got to hit, and this is your flaw. And probably there's a lot of other flaws too, because you don't have a big flaw like that and everything else. It's kind of like a worker. If there's 10 points in which you evaluate a worker, or like kind of like a five tool for a baseball player or whatever the deal is, but like say if you evaluate 10 different aspects and one of them's like 80%, 80%, 80%, 80%, and you get one to fail like to 0%, then more than likely you're making up for the 80%. It's not, it can't be that accurate. It can't be you're very good at other things and you're horrible in one thing. It's usually you're bad in a lot of other things. There's a lot of things going on wrong, but you're just ignoring them and you're giving good grades to everything else except this one thing. In reality, if you really evaluate that marriage, there's a lot more things that are going wrong instead of just that one thing. That one thing is more of a symptom than the actual cancer that's at the core of that marriage. All right. Last time we had two children, so divorce out of the question. Okay. She was and still is the same person I married. So I took therapy to help cope with a sexless marriage. And with the help of antidepressants, after 55 years, we are still married. Okay, who's taking the antidepressants? You're taking antidepressants because you can't get laid? That's not a, you're depressed because you can't get laid, motherfucker. I mean, what the fuck? Yeah, I don't. I mean, like, she should be taking antidepressants because for some reason she doesn't want to get laid. To cope with it, there's no coping with it. That's like saying, like, well, I got a car, it doesn't have brakes, so I cope with it. And it's like, you have everything else that makes up a car except the one thing that you need to stop. And that's not the end all be all, but it pretty much is when you're coasting down a hill and you can't stop. I don't know. I think this guy's. I. It's kind of hard to blame somebody for something they've been doing for the last 20 or 30 years. After a while, you're accepting of it. You blame somebody for something they just did. That's one thing. But when you're blaming something for something that's been going on for decades now, it's kind of, it makes you look a little petty. Anyway, number 10. I felt it was a mistake. Sorry, that I forget. I didn't write read whose that was. Comprehensive Phil 924. Yes, you're very comprehensive. You got it all set. Anyway, number 10. I felt it was a mistake when she made me feel that I was always the problem, and things that she did were never the cause of the problem. Hanging out with coworkers often until late in the night, lack of interest in me besides wondering if I was talking to someone else. And not caring about our dogs, she left me. That was Did JT 1998. Let me, okay, so you feel it was a mistake, of course, obviously. There's no real reason why you wouldn't feel it was a mistake, that it was a problem. Yeah, that is true. There, I've noticed this. This is one of the things, too. Men, most men in a relationship, I'm not gonna say everybody, most men in a relationship are at a point where if they notice they did something wrong, they may not admit it at first, but then they'll admit it. And then they'll go about their business and they'll try to move on and say, look, I'm sorry about that, whatever.
I think one of the hardest words, set of words or sentence that a woman has to say is, "I'm sorry," because most of the time they'll defend it to the death why they're right, and I have never understood that. If they try to use like memory and everything else, and like the events and this, that, and the other, and I'm like, if it was anybody else, you wouldn't be supporting it, but since it's yourself or whomever you're with, your family or this, that, or the other, you support this irresponsible behavior and illogical mindset to actually go out there and get what you want done. Example, case in point, a friend of mine, they always have to go see her parents. So he's always seeing the father-in-law, the mother-in-law. They live close to the father-in-law, mother-in-law. They're always there. All right. He doesn't mind doing that. But his mother, father passed away, lives, like 3 hours away. And he's like, "Hey, maybe we can just go there for Christmas." Or it was like, "Well," and she's like, "Well, I want to be Christmas with my family and everything. What about Thanksgiving?" "Well, I want to have Thanksgiving with my family." And it's like, "Well, what if we went like a day before?" So it's like, "No, well, it's a long drive and I don't want to get the kids ready." And it's always excuse after excuse after excuse. And they'll never admit that they hate the other person. It's like, "Well, just admit it. Like, you don't like my family. You don't want to be around." It's like, "No, it's not that. It's just there's so many other things." And but if he says, "I don't know about going to see your mom," or whatever, it's like, "Yo, well, you hate my mom, you hate my dad, you hate everybody." It's like, how do you get away with, 5, 6 years of not going to see your in-laws and still trying to say, "No, it's not that I don't like them, it's just that there's all these other issues that come up." How do you get away with saying that? Yet when your husband goes out there and one time says, "I'm not sure if I want to go out and see your father-in-law this weekend," and then you make it into a situation where you must hate my father-in-law or my father or my mother. It's completely illogical. It doesn't make any sense. You couldn't apply the two rules to themselves. I mean, if he spent 5 years not seeing your parents, then you would say there's a major, major problem with this relationship, a major, major problem with this other individual. But when you do it, there's always an excuse. And I see that a lot. I do see that women will make the weirdest excuses just to justify their behavior. They don't want to stop doing what they're doing, so they'll justify illogical and irrational behavior because they want to continue doing it and they won't ask for apologies or anything else. Whereas men on the other side, usually, when they realize that they're doing something that's wrong or whatever, they'll come out and say, "Look, I'm sorry about it," or they'll admit to it. Women will act like, no. In some weird set of logic, somewhere based in the stratosphere, this thing works. This mindset works. It doesn't. And anybody else, if this story, it's always funny to me, if that story was told to them, like, "Hey, I know another couple, and this is what's happening to them," she'd be like, "What an asshole. I can't believe she doesn't want to go see the guy's in-law her in-laws and the guy's parents." Yeah, it's so self-serving. Anyway, I get it. Thank you, Did JT 1998. Number 11. There were a few signs. To be fair, my wife was my best friend before, during, and for 8 years after the marriage. Wow. But well, that's a very interesting statement. Your wife was your best friend 8 years after your marriage, and it wouldn't work out. So, okay, but we were not meant to be married. She had always blamed how dirty her places were on her roommates, her family. Oh, okay, I see. I found out she was a lot messier of a person than I was led to believe. She could not accept being wrong. She could have three people telling her Susan wore a red dress at a party night. I just say. And she would insist it was blue. She would admit, yeah, I'm pretty sure, and she probably used a ton of different weird logic to actually come to that conclusion. That's exactly what I was just fucking talking about. She would admit if she didn't know something, but well, that's shocking. But if she believed something, there was no room for her being the one making the error. Phoenix Apoco or Apoc, whatever. You got two different parts here. One of them is basically,
basically what's kind of considered by a lot of people women logic, that, you know, they're going to be right no matter what. But I do think it's at least she was, one good thing was she could at least admit when she was wrong, which is very, very weird. Most of the time when women are wrong on something, they just don't want to admit it. They would just use more and more illogical, you know, demonstrations of what's actually occurring and it's not really occurring. All right. The big thing I got on here is the very beginning. You said that she was dirty. This is one of those things that I really think that does end more relationships than people give it credit for. I just think nobody wants to admit it. But the truth of the matter is if you're even semi-clean and somebody's just consistently dirty, you're not gonna get along. It's almost like they said one time, and I don't really believe exactly with IQ, but it's a good mile marker, let's just say. You know, and say if somebody's got like an 80 IQ and you got 120, said you're not gonna get along with them at all. And so usually within 20 points or so odd is where you can get along with somebody. So not saying the IQ test actually justifies your IQ, but saying that IQ is a mile marker or, you know, a measure of measurement of intelligence, and say if that actually 100% works, yes, I can see that. You know, a little bit more, a little bit below, you can work with people. But when they're too far below you, then you're just like, man, I feel like I'm with a moron the entire time. The same thing goes with being clean and not being clean. Now, there are different people. I mean, like, there's different levels of cleanliness. There's people that are extremely clean. And I really think that, I gotta say this, if you're a clean person, just generally clean, like you're the type of person that if I don't get it dirty, I don't have to clean it up, but I want to keep everything nice and neat and clean stuff. You know, I want to keep things in order. You believe in that? If you're that type of person and then you meet somebody that's a clean freak, it will be difficult to adjust, but it's a hell of a lot easier to adjust than somebody's just dirty. Because you'll never understand them. You'll never understand the dirty. You can at least understand the clean freak. You'll be like, it's obsessive, but I understand it. You can never understand somebody that's dirty. That is one of the biggest things I gotta say. You know, if you're looking for somebody that you want to marry or be with, you know, sometimes you have to look at like, well, financially, are they sound? Do they have it? That's another thing too. Like, are they bad spenders? Do they waste money on bullshit? Do they, you know, run up a lot of debt and they don't really even know how to control any of it? That's the other thing. So if they're like that, you probably don't want to be with them because all they're going to do is use your money when they run out of money, or they're going to run out of money and they're going to basically say, you know, the hell with it. We're just going to use your side. You know, like it's just this is all our money. Or they're not even going to think that their money. They're going to say, well, we got more money. You got money. No, that's one thing too. But the cleanliness aspect, if you find somebody that they can't go out and you know, be clean on a normal level, maybe higher, maybe a little bit lower than you, but not that much different. If you can't find somebody that can keep good track of accounts and understands that, you know, how money is spent and how it's brought in, which that happens a lot. If you can't find anybody that do all those little things, or if you can't find somebody that's compatible in a lot of other ways, then it goes back to the old thing of not, this is not the category of loving them, but liking them. And I do agree with that too. I remember there was that one movie with old Jimmy Stewart, and he goes in there and he asks this guy who wants to marry his daughter. He says, you know, she says, well, why do you want to marry my daughter? And he says, I love her. And he says, okay, but do you like her? And he says, well, I mean, I love her. And he says, well, no, there's a difference. There's a difference between liking somebody and loving them. And basically, his whole idea is basically this: loving somebody is like a candle that burns out very fast. It burns hot, it burns bright, it burns out fast. So loving somebody is more akin to lust, or a lot of stuff is attributed with lust because you really don't have
You can't nail exactly down why you love somebody, but liking somebody is liking their behaviors. Like they, this guy said they were good friends. That's why I was very shocked by that, that they were still good friends even after their marriage, like best friends, he's saying. So you would think that like factor would be very high, but the problem was there was things that he didn't like about her. So if you don't like the fact that they waste money and they blow through it, or you don't like the fact that they're dirty as shit and they leave stuff everywhere and it piles up and you got cockroaches and you got mice and then you got snakes and you're like, what the fuck are we living through? If you don't like those things, then you can't like the person. You start disliking the person. But it is true. And Jimmy Stewart's character says, you know, that if you love someone, eventually, you know, nights will get cold and long and everything else because you don't like being with them. Because love can burn out faster than like. And that is true. I mean, that's why they're two different words. All right, moving on. So you better like them. If you don't like them, don't get married to them. You can, I mean, you got to realize, I mean, you know, I love dogs and cats that come in my life and everything else. I can love, I can give out love to anything. Love is not hard to make. Like is hard to make. Number 12. Sometimes it's just lust. Number 12 is from Your Creepy Uncle. I knew it was a mistake before I did it, and as I was saying my vows, I already had a history of cheating. Excuse me. I can feel something tickle in my throat right before I said all that stuff. So this guy had a history of cheating before he said his vows. Gotcha. All right. I was already sexless for about 5 months. It was a courthouse wedding just to get her on my health insurance. Okay. Wow. I don't know where to start. So you wanted to get her on your health insurance and you got married. All right. Actually, you can really just say you're married. And the thing about marriage, the weird part about marriage is this, is that nobody really tracks it. I mean, it's tracked, but it's not tracked. So you could be married in New York State, and you could be married in Florida at the same time. And you can be, you can be married in one part of Florida and another part. Nobody's really going to go out there and try to, like, track it down. Now, it can be detrimental to you afterwards because it is a crime. But I'm not even trying to talk about it in those times. I'm just trying to say that if you were just to say, this is my wife and I want to put her on my health insurance, there's not going to be some health insurance agent coming down like, well, we're going to have to see that marriage certificate. I don't even know why they got married for that. They could have just started putting it on there and just let it be. But I was already sexless for about 5 months with a courthouse wedding just to get her on health. So basically, I mean, were you marrying? I mean, it's almost not like you're marrying her the same way you would be marrying somebody that was trying to get immigration status. Like you're just trying to help them out because you're getting you know, usually you're getting a financial reward or you just want to help them be in the country. This is very, very weird. I mean, but you're saying you have cheating issues, but it's a sexless engagement. I mean, as far as I look at this statement, it basically sounds like, well, what the fuck's the problem? You could be banging every chick in town because all you're doing is trying to get married to her so she can have access to your health insurance. So you're really not with her. You're just, you know, doing this for her to get health insurance. So if that's the case, we'll just go out and bang a bunch of different people. And the same thing as if, like, you were bringing somebody to this country and you said, hey, look, I want to get married to this person because they're going to pay me $15,000 to do it. And, you know, you're not going to get any sex out of it. So then, thus, you can go bang other people. I mean, you know, I'm talking about like an ethical standpoint in your own head because you don't really owe anything to them. Now, you're being unethical in what you're doing as far as like bringing them to the country and something that basically is kind of illegal, in a way, a sham marriage. But you can ethically go past the sex part because you're not in a relationship with them. Move on. I don't know. That one's. It almost made it sound like he was going to marry somebody, but he's a cheater and he was worried about cheating on him. But then at the end of it, it's like, well, it's not really for this at all. So I don't know. It's a weird one. Very odd. That was a weird one. Very weird one, your creepy uncle's. Very weird. All right, number 13 is by Pal929.
It was when she refused to talk about money, refused counseling, and then called me a chronic disappointment. Okay. I earned 70% of the income, cooked 90% of the meals, and was a very active, engaged dad to our two kids. I realized there was nothing I could do that would be good enough in her eyes. Wow. Wow. I think I know a guy that wrote this. I mean, exactly. But the only thing is, the difference is the guy that I know, he earned 100% of the income. Active, engaged dad to our two kids. I realized there was nothing I could do that would be good enough in her eyes. Wow. Wow. I think I know a guy that wrote this. I mean, exactly. But

No, actually, the other case scenario that I'm talking about is similar to this. The wife actually said, because he said, "Well, you know, I got to go to work and I got to do this." And I, because basically, when he gets off work, it's his time to take care of the kids. And her time is like supposedly when he's at work, but one of the kids goes to school and the other kid, she's trained to stay up all night. And during the day, she sleeps and that kid sleeps. So she's trained that kid because the kid's out of school yet. And she basically said that, well, I work too. I got to work with the kids and everything. And I was saying, look, that's just to negate what you're saying. That's just to basically say everything should be 50-50 because we work too. That's like 50-50 too. So you can't, the leverage you had was to say, look, things can't be 50-50 because I got to go to work at a job. And you get to stay here all day, so I don't have time to, I mean, I don't have time to watch the kids when I get off work, and then also do the laundry or this or the other. Can't you do the laundry during the day and do it 100% of the time because you're here? And her option was no, because I work too, so you can't use work as an excuse. We have to do everything 50-50. And it's like, no, that's bullshit, you know. Anyway, again, it's that weird ass logic that's just, it's self-serving logic. Anyway. All right. That's pretty funny. That's very common actually. It is very common too. Like and I that other woman I say, like, she just it seems to me because she wants to stay up all night and drink and watch her shows. And then the next day she sleeps in. She gets pissed off if she has to wake up early, at all, period. And he takes the kids to school and then she eventually gets up in the afternoon and picks them up because he can't get up because he's working. And the truth of the matter is that I said it looks like she just wants to be in perpetual like summer, like, you know, when you're a kid and you're in high school and you get out for summer, you know, and everything, you just you don't you stay up late and you do what you want to do and everything else. It seems like she just wants to have that perpetual do nothing. She didn't really care about anything else except not doing anything. Number 14, and this is by Anonymous. I felt our marriage was a mistake about 2 years in. She didn't actually enjoy my lifestyle or friends. She just pretended she did to keep me happy. Well, that's weird. Most women wouldn't even pretend. They would just say, "I hate your friends and I hate your lifestyle." Well, they wouldn't even say that. They would say, "I don't like doing these things." And it's not that I don't like your friends, it's just I don't want to be around them. You know, they would come up with some reason. It's never, "I hate your friends," which really if I don't want to be around somebody, it's probably because I have problems with them and I hate them. But women will say, no, it's not that I hate them. It's just I don't like being around them because, you know, I don't like doing anything they like doing. And I think that they stand for everything I don't stand for. I don't know. Anyway, that wore off. So just pretended to. So that's not, at least she pretended. I mean, you know, that's sensitive for you. That wore off and turned into resentment that I wasn't turning into the man she'd hoped I'd be. Oh, okay, well, that's another one. Yes, there are tons of stories of women that married a guy, and I'm going to bash women here, that married a guy, and they got a house, and they got a car, and they got all the stuff, and they got the kids, but they're like, but my brother-in-law, he does so much better, and he's got a better house, and this. Or they just see things on TV and they're like, I could have had a better life. I had a better husband. And it's like, yeah, we could have a better life. You get a fucking job instead of sitting at home all day. Yeah, anyway. Yeah, that's always the funny thing. I always said, when a guy is, a lot of times this is what relationships happen. When a man looks at, hey, man, we need more money, he starts thinking in his head, it's like, man, I'm going to like either work, you know, more or cut spending or I'm going to have to get another job, or that's what a guy thinks. When a woman thinks it's in a marriage, they need more money, she's like, well, you need to make more money. I mean, no guy, the guy can't turn around and tell the woman you need to make more money. But the woman will definitely do that to the guy. Number 15, and finally, the last one here. This is from Pendragon 83, or Pendragon 83. There were lots of times I felt it was a mistake, but the one that sticks out to me most is when we went out on a date on one weekend. We had a good time, then met up with her folks.

later that night, or later, sorry. When asked how her weekend was, she said it was a bust and pretty lame slash disappointing because none of her friends were available to hang out. So he says, like, they went out on a, it's like, okay, we went out on a date one weekend, had a good time. Then we met up with folks later, and she said that how her weekend was. Okay, so yes, all she wanted to be around was her friends, and this guy's a fucking loser to her. Yeah. All right, well, then divorce her, and then let her go hang out with her friends. And hopefully Texas does not change that. That is just ridiculous. I mean, it's one thing to go out, like I said, like no-fault divorce. To change the no-fault divorce and get rid of it, it's like I said, how can you be a state that constantly goes out there and it's like, we don't want to have, like, you'll have election commercials. I mean, fucking election commercials. We don't want to see Sharia law in Texas. You'll see these commercials with it. But yet they're like, but we do like a lot of the tenets of Sharia law. It's like, you know, basically the, you shouldn't get divorced unless you have a reason. Let me tell you this, the funniest thing is that, you know, despite all the other things that the overwhelming influence of Islam on Arabic cultures and other cultures that are Islamic religion for majorities, let me tell you this: the weirdest thing is that Iraq has had divorce longer than Ireland. you know, like, and people get divorced all the time there. It's very weird. It's very weird, some of the freedoms that occur, and then the other ones that are still just, you know, I don't know. I don't know what to say, but again, like, yeah, if they had it their way, if you really had it, there would never be no divorce. The woman would be subject to what the man wants to do, and if the man wants to let her go, then it would be the case. But the funny part is that we got a state that on one side goes out there and has commercials saying, we don't want Sharia law in Texas, but they have a lot of damn good ideas, and we're going to try to institute it, but we're just not going to call it Sharia law. Anyway, wow. You know, this is why we need multiple parties. I mean, we really do. You can't have one party sum up everything. Because you can look at the Republicans one day, and you're like, man, they got a lot of good ideas on this. And you can look at the Democrats one day, and you're like, man, they got a lot of good ideas on this. And then another day you'll hear something, you'll be like, what in the fuck is wrong with these people? Anyway, there you go. That's why I'm my own man. All right, we're going to come back. We got about another hour left. The phone lines are still open. The chat room is still open. So chatters can chat away. So that's not going to close. That stays open 24 hours a day. The phone line's going to be open for about another hour. We're going to take a little break here. We'll be right back. But we're going to come back. And we're going to get into some very, very interesting conversations here. So stick around. We're probably going to get into sex worker work, which is always very, very fun. Yeah, if you want to be a good sex worker, you want to stick around. All right. Let me see where we're at. I'll be right back here on Unexplained Love, Unexplained Radio, unexplainedradio.com.

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And we are already into the 25th day of September. We crossed on over at least 39 minutes ago, even when we were finishing up the last part of the show. All right, so we're back again. You can go to the chat room with chatters and chat away. You can also, and again, that's 24 hours a day. It doesn't matter if we're on live or not. And as far as live conversations, you give us a call here in the wild card line. Wild card phone line is 469-893-0054, 469-893-0054. Plus one for international callers, 469-893-0054. Be up for about another hour on this. So one of the big things also you can do is if you're really so inclined and you're absolutely fascinating, you can go down to the front page on unexplainedradio.com, click the Contact Us button, and 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Go to the Contact Us page, come with your own idea, your understanding of it, and we'll see what we can do. 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Also, if you go to the right corner, you go click on the menu button. If you click down there, as soon as you see it, it says we need hosts and new shows, and push join us, and it takes you to a mail link. So with that, there's a lot of different things you can do on Unexplained Radio Network. You can listen. You can listen to how shitty other people are, or you can be shitty yourself. So tons of things you can do. All right. That being said, we have a couple of different tales to tell. And some funny ones, and we got some serious ones. Let's just do the serious ones because they involve our favorite subject, sex. All right, number one. These are all about sex workers' best and worst parts. All right. Number one, and this comes to us from a sex worker of the name. Let's see if I can get down here. I poo. Pow-wee-poo. Okay. I have no fucking clue what this is supposed to be. All right. Number one, I was a sex worker for a year for an establishment, and honestly, I mostly had a great time. There was occasional riffraff, but if you work for an establishment that charges decent rates, often you tend to weed out the bad eggs. I had many regular clients, and I had great friendships with. Most of them just wanted a connection. Sex was the smallest part of what I did. For the most part, I found I learned so much about people and their motivations. Men were quite happy to open up to me. I think mainly because they knew they would never see me outside of the establishment they came to. People just want connection, and often hiring a sex worker is the easiest way to get that connection. There's something else, really. I mean, I know that, you know, a lot of times they'll say, hey, this is all sex trafficking or anything. It's kind of like, sex trafficking to me is more like identity theft, okay? Somebody says, man, there's so many cases of identity theft. Well, one form of identity theft is somebody copies down your credit card number and they start using that information as if it was you to purchase things. And to me, I'm like, that's really not identity theft. It's more kind of credit card theft. And so at the end of the day, really, there's a lot of things that are claimed to be identity theft, which are like, to me, identity theft, when you say identity theft, you mean somebody is posing as yourself and trying to act as you to get a bunch of different things, not just use your credit card. Same thing with sex trafficking. Sex trafficking goes into this thing where it sounds like, you know, well, sex trafficking, I mean, must be somebody that's locked up in some room and they're being used for sex and everything. It's like, yeah, that is my view of sex trafficking too. But a lot of times, like, what they'll do is they'll lump in, well, there's an establishment and it's an escort service and they get paid pretty well and there's only a little function that's used to pay for advertisement and security and everything else, and the ladies pay for that so they can be part of the service. And the clients are weeded out, like she's saying, and, you know, that everything goes about its business normally. Again, that it is illegal in most areas, so that's a problem, but I don't really consider it so much sex trafficking. That's why I often say that I think prostitution should be legalized
I do believe in legalizing the majority of things. I'm almost libertarian, a lot of those things. I've seen that the best part about legalized prostitution is, like in España, we had like unionized prostitution, and there's much better health system for it. There, the idea of health checkups for, your girls and everybody that works there in the establishment, to make sure that they're all fine week to week to week to week. So usually it's like a 2 week, every 2 weeks you go back and you do STD testing and everything else to make sure everybody's in the up and up and healthy. That being said, yes, that's still, I'm not going to be one of those guys that say, well, if you had prostitution, that would end sex trafficking. No, you're never going to have that. There's always going to be basically an illegal form of prostitution that exists. But to expand upon that and act like, well, nobody really wants to be part of prostitution, is kind of ridiculous. I think it's ridiculous that people that go to prostitutes, especially if these are free willing prostitutes, people that want to actually do the job they do, and they're not under any threat by anybody else, and I'll get back to that in a second. If that's the case, then I feel more than anything that it shouldn't be a serious crime. I mean, some kind of misdemeanor, maybe even a class A. But there's a lot of times, and especially in this state, it's a felony. And it's a felony to basically be with somebody that wants to sell their body for sex, and you want to be able to use their body for sex, that legitimately wants that. I understand when it goes to a different realm of like somebody's holding somebody hostage and they're just using them for sex, and they may be underage, they may not be. And that's definitely sex trafficking, and that's one of the things all completely different. Now, the other one is, that occurs is sometimes people are put in like kind of a pimp situation where you can be a friendly pimp. You basically, hey, look, I want to help people out and this, that, and the other. And, I want to make money and they want to make money and we're all happy. And nobody forces anybody to do anything. Or you can be the one that's basically, you're still paying money out to people for their sex work for you, but you're forcing them to do different things. You're forcing them to be in a situation, or sometimes you're not even paying them out anything. Sometimes you're basically just saying, no, you get like room board, and that's about it. That's a whole other situation too. I remember there was one guy that we did this crimes against children once, and we went there, and there was a guy, I think, from St. Louis Police Department, and he said, we used to always just think, well, these are women that, the prostitutes lock them up, prostitution, don't even think about it. They just want to sell their body for money, nothing else. But then he started really looking at it, and it's like a lot of the women that were like in the street ones, not so much where he wouldn't talk about escorts as much, but he was talking about the street ones, were just basically put in a situation where they're addicted to drugs. They were got a guy that was helping them out with getting drugs and everything, but he's using them to make money off of their sex trade. And he said, like, the one woman that will talk to you is probably the newest. The one woman that will basically treat you like shit and defend her pimp up to the end of the days, that guy, that woman, has been around a long time. She's the hardest one. And she's so into it that she knows what, left, right, little finger along the seam of your trouser kind of thing, like glory. But, like, yeah, like she's, it's just old hat, how to defend her guy and defend this, that, and the other. So, yes, there are going to be times where even people that are being abused may come out and say, no, I'm not being abused. Everything's great and all this stuff. But I do think that a felony is pretty high for somebody that's just basically getting an escort, and they thought this was an adult, and they're with an adult, and this is an adult that wants to just, sell their body for money. But granted, if you're going after like, somebody that's trafficking young children, which this is just horrible. Some people have no souls. I mean, and we used to always say that when I worked at Children's Advocacy Center. It's like, if you understood the mentality of these people, then you would be these people. That's why sometimes you're just allowed to not understand it. It doesn't make any sense. But people do anything for money. All right. But that being said, I mean, I do believe that prostitution can't exist without it being completely the horrible thing. It's like, I remember there used to be these ads because I lived in Austin and there were liquor stores and everything else. And they wanted to do beer and wine in grocery stores in this area. And there had always been a lot of Baptists in this area and they were against it. And I remember there was an ad on the
the radio and it said, hey, if Rockwall County gets beer and wine, then it's going to be a horrible place like Dolphin Road. And this one guy said, trust me, I've had a lot of experience with dealing with liquor crimes and all this. And if you start having beer and wine in there, it's going to make everything go to hell. And nothing did go to hell and everything was fine. People just had their beer and wine. They went home. And then the best thing was that they didn't have to go to bad neighborhoods to pick up beer and wine. And they didn't put themselves at risk just for the ability to get beer and wine. Now, that's the same way I look at it with the escort situation. If you allow for legalized prostitution, yes, you're still going to have problems with sex trafficking and everything else, but you're going to at least provide an outlet, a taxable outlet, and a place where people can go to do what they want to do. And if that's sell their bodies or they want to, pay for other people's bodies, that's perfectly legal. But it's not going to resolve the sex trafficking issue, and there's still going to be, but it, again, it's not going to make everything go to hell in a handbasket. I don't know. I do. I'm not a libertarian by trade or anything like that, but I do believe that a lot of times, especially with things that are like that, should be completely open, and people should be able to make their own decisions. I mean, if you don't like what we were talking about earlier, if you want to get a no-fault divorce, you should be able to get a no-fault divorce. If you want to go to a prostitute, you should be able to go to a prostitute, and that prostitute should be able to have a union to organize, and then that prostitute should be able to make a decent living off that and have regular health checkups. But it doesn't mean that I'm advocating sex trafficking or anything like that. So that's just the way it is. All right, number two. This one's from Raggy Spatra, or Spara, excuse me. Worst part was the people who can't read the instructions properly or think the exceptions apply to them. I worked independently through a website where clients could search and then message to book. I'm in the UK where it's legal, so my profile was very explicit on what I did and didn't offer. And guys would still message asking, but will you do X? You mean the thing that is down on the handy sidebar as X? No? Yeah, that's the case too. I have no idea why people always try to push the envelope. If somebody says they don't want to do something, then obviously they put that there for a reason. Whether it's for their advertising of sex or not, this is where it is. Number three, this one comes from Joke of a Name. The best part is probably the money. Relative to that amount, wait, best part is relative the money relative to the amount of time actually spent working. So, you get paid a lot, you don't have to do as much. The worst part is how weird it can make your relationship with attention and validation. Okay. I'm a guy and I did a mix of online content and in-person work for a few years. One thing that surprised me was how many clients weren't really looking for sex as much as they were looking for someone to make them feel wanted for an hour. Joke of a name. See, this is another thing I was saying. Like, I mean, a lot of these things. There was a guy that they were. This was on the radio, and this was a few years. I mean, like almost 20 years ago. And then somebody was like, "Hey, I can't believe people want to go to escorts. It's so horrible. That's just like so bad and everything." And then this guy calls in. And he says, look, I go to escorts. And he said, well, what do you do that for? Why do you do this? He said, well, because I was burnt over 90% of my body and nobody wants to have sex with me. And then they just shut up. They just shut up. So, yeah. All right. One man's story, I guess. All right. Number four. But see, again, it's not always about sex, sometimes about a weird form of therapy. Number four is from Silly Billy 93. The worst aspect is pretty much everything. Everything, okay? You have a lot of cheap people and on cam sites that will nickel and dime and try to scam you, okay? You have campsite. Why are you talking about campsites? You have campsite operators who don't put much money into promotion, and when that happens, barely anyone comes into your room. And you almost make no money. I'm a black woman who's an occasional cam model, and so I can tell you that there's a great deal of racial abuse that happens in the camming industry, and very little is done to combat it.
There are also a lot of sites that scam women by taking away too much a percentage of their earnings. Let me tell you this, that's not prostitution. You're just like showing something online, whatever the fuck. I have no idea. I'm telling you, and the other side of that coin is if they were in person, they probably wouldn't say those things to you, though. I mean, I don't know what the fuck's wrong with people. So there you go. Number five. This one's from Cherry Shaven. Okay. The best part is when you have some clients who are really shy and learn to grow their confidence with you. Then they take that into their everyday life. It has positive trickle-down effects. Sometimes they'll graduate into a relationship or something you'd never have the confidence to do without your support. They never have the confidence to do without your support. All the cool different people you meet is a bonus. That's Cherry Shaven. See, I gotta tell you, like, I mean, people want to make it sound like it's the worst thing in the world. Now, I get it. Like, if you get some young underage girl and you lock her up in a room and make her have sex with other people, that's a horrible, horrible thing. But when you're talking about people that are really legitimately not on drugs, not being forced to do this, they're doing it of their own volition, it works out pretty damn well, just like any other transaction. Number six, okay, since 2822, stigma. Most people learn one thing about you and make a bunch of assumptions about it. The silver lining of this is that it can be a good way to filter certain kinds of people out for dating and friendship. And I build a social circle of people with values that align well with mine. I've also never had any issues dating, which some do. Personally, my work is not in any way out of alignment with my value system, and in general, I think that makes it things easier for me. Okay. Yeah, I've known a lot of escorts or something that do still date and have relationships out of that, and sometimes they just don't want to mention that they're escorts. I know one of the big things that escorts worry about is like the vulnerability because it is an illegal practice in the state. And so even if they're on the up and up, they're not doing it for drugs. Like sometimes they're doing it either to pay back student loans and they want to make a lot of money as well. They don't want to just, be without. There's all the time where there's people that will know that, hey, since you're doing something illegal, I can take advantage of the situation. I remember one of them mentioned that she was reading through something and she said that there was a guy that was going around and he would ask for time with them or whatever and come to their hotel room. And then when he got there, he said that he was a police officer and they were gonna, like he would arrest them and if they don't do this, that, or the other. And he would always, he would force them to have sex without a condom. And then he would take their money. So, he's just a fucking thief, So that's the thing. And like I say, those instances wouldn't occur if it was legal. But since it's illegal, it floats in the shadows, that shit happens, And that's even a person that's not on drugs, not being forced to, it's an independent escort. They have to worry about those things. But she read that on a side. It didn't happen to her, so I don't know. Number seven, I genuinely, that was years ago, though, I knew that story. I genuinely love to give pleasure and see people enjoying themselves. I like the attention and I like the creativity we need. The exciting aspect of it, a dopamine hit, and I really love sex. I've met the best, funniest, smartest, most resilient, and amazing people in the sex worker community. I hate the constant dehumanization, misogyny. What drives me mad is the dumbest and most boring man will always think of us as dumb, naive, subhuman creatures beneath them. Having to make conversation and pretend to cheer up for them depresses me very, depresses me pretty fast. Yeah, that was Vespera of, was it Vespera Films? Okay. Yeah, I gotta say, like that's a really good answer, and that really is true. Like, the shittiest people are the ones who look at you like shitty people, but like regular nice people and stuff, they just want to just have a good time, have some sex, whatever, or they want to be with somebody or the same. That those people will treat you decently. That's kind of like almost every aspect of life. Assholes that are assholes in life treat everybody like you're just a fucking asshole, this, that, and the other. Whereas good people that are nice to other people.
They will treat people no matter what, almost the same. So they treat people nice no matter what the situation is. They don't look at it like, well, I'm above you. Assholes always look like the world is set up of people above and below somebody. So if they can find somebody below them, they'll treat them like shit. But guys that are good people, guess what they're gonna do? They're gonna be like, I don't give a shit about some people being above or below. I don't even know if I believe in all that stuff, so fuck it. All right, this one's outside patience 840. This is number eight. The worst part was seeing how easy some men find it to cheat on their partners or lie. It had a knock effect on my own dating life. I viewed men differently and struggled to trust any of them, whereas previously I'd been quite naive. Whilst in some circumstances this was good, it went too far in the opposite way. All right, well, that's something. Number nine, this one's by Hundredder, or H. Hundredder. I genuinely love my regular buyers who treat me like I'm a real person, but I genuinely hate my buyers who don't. My 3-year-old dog has cancer and had surgery this week, and they still wanted things on her surgery day. Yeah, that's the thing. It's like some, people have to understand. These are people's lives we're dealing with and a lot of different things as well. 10, I love learning how to manage people and become someone who can adapt to any social changes. I feel like it has helped me be able to tackle any personality for my job now as a teacher. All right. But when something bad happens, like assault or not being paid, there's no one I can turn to for help. If I go to the cops, I'm doing something illegal and I'll be turned into the system. So that's exactly what I was saying. Like, you have these independent people that are trying to make good for their lives or do something normal, and that they just feel that they want to do a normal job, but it's a sex work trade. But since it's illegal, now they're screwed over. So if somebody doesn't want to pay or this, that, or the other, or they're hit or something, they're afraid to go to the police. Whereas if this was a legal system, they'd be like, hey, look, I was, servicing this guy, he didn't want to pay, and then he hit me. And I also hate being treated as if I'm some sort of victim, when the reality is that I had no one to help me, just myself, and I don't regret what I did. All these people act like they have some moral high ground over me, when they won't even offer help, just judgment. Yeah, people love giving out judgment. That's a big thing. And not only that, like, it is pretty funny, like they say. That, like saying, look, I did this because I wanted to get the work and I wanted to be paid. And I needed, whatever, this, that, and the other. And, but people look at it like, oh, you're some kind of victim. You're being victimized by something. Women prostitutes are the victim. Men prostitutes are the victim. Whatever the fuck. And she's saying, I'm not a fucking victim. I was just somebody who's looking for fucking money. That was Leah DeLune or something. Yeah, Lowell DeLune. Yeah, I don't know. That's yeah, there's too much of that. Also the judgment thing. They'll give you judgment, but they won't help you out financially. Whereas when you start trying to help yourself financially, they think, oh, you must be a victim. Now this also goes back down to the same thing. It's like one guy that he passed away years ago, but he was on the radio, and he said that he was a deacon at his church or something. And God, I don't know, Sean Bass. Sean Bass is a local guy, but I always forget his name. But he used to be on the Horn or something in Austin, and he passed away in like 2015 or something. I don't remember, 16. Anyway, the point was is that he said that I always hate when people say I'll pray for you because you'll have a bad situation going on. Somebody may have died or this or the other, and then they'll come up to you and you're already suffering, and then they say, well, I'll pray for you. And then you tell them thank you. So they really didn't do anything for you. They didn't help you out with your situation. They didn't take you to the doctor. They didn't, help you with, the funeral procession or plans. They did absolutely zero. And now you're saying thank you to them, even though you're the one who's suffering. So think of it. You're suffering. They come up to you and they say, I'll pray for you. And now, despite your suffering, you got to thank them. And he said, the reason why I also hate that is because more than likely, they're not even going to pray for you. And like I said, he was a deacon at this church and stuff, and he said, it's so much bullshit. It's like a lot of people will say that, and they won't even pray for you. And but all they want is for you to thank them. They see you suffering, and they're like, well, you should be thanking me.
And that's exactly the same thing she's saying here. They'll just give you judgment, but they won't do anything for you. Yep, I don't like that. Yeah. All right, number 11. Moving on. Classic Bookkeeper 88. Overall, I do like the job. I make a good amount of money and I have a lot of freedom. But some days I just want to shut down and cry. It's very hard to not tie my looks and worth to my income. This job is entirely based on my appearance. So when I have a bad string of weeks, it's easy to think I'm just not attractive or desirable at that point. I gotcha. I would say also the other difficult thing would be you say about like your looks and everything attract it's like you could be thinking to yourself, I'm making so much money that you're worried about leaving the job because you know that whatever you do from then on, you'll never make as much money as you're making then. That's the other thing too. If you stop thinking of these people like victims and people that are actually working, I remember one person said they had like $50,000 in college debt. They had already paid that off. They were saving up money. They said, within a few years, they made over $150,000, and this was like 25 years ago. So, they're like, what the fuck other job am I going to get that's going to pay even near this? And that's another problem. But yeah, that's a very interesting take to say they start associating different things with something. I mean, maybe you're not doing good advertising, at that point, or maybe you're not spending as much on advertising, or maybe people are not looking at the advertising you're using. Oh, sorry about that. Yawn monster. Number 12. Tampa Jessica CY or Cypress. Tampa Jessica Cypress. Okay. Number 12. I'm an in-person sex worker. The best part of my job is the freedom and being able to experience things I otherwise wouldn't be able to do. The worst part is the unpredictability. We have busy and slow seasons, just like any other job. When school is out, I get pretty slow unless I have regulars. Huh. That's weird. The summertime's slow, huh? All right. Number 13, Celestial Ghosty. 13, the best part is the instant income. I dabble in sex work when I need extra cash for things. And it's how I got myself through university. The worst part is how it affected my relationship with sex and romantic relationships. Yeah, I mean, it can be difficult. I remember somebody that actually was an escort at the time, and they were saying they met somebody at their gym, and they wanted to get to know them better and everything else. And they said, but the hard part is that, they don't know, they should tell them that they're working as a prostitute because it's kind of a two double-edged sword. It's like, well, then that may push sex very early in the relationship just because they're like, well, you give it to everybody else for money. Why don't you give it to me? And you kind of like me. And the other side of that coin was, but she was also worried that, well, it may help end the relationship because the guy doesn't want to be with an escort. So there's always, it's a lot of, it's a, for all the bullshit people talk about, like the patriarchy or matriarchy or getting rid of this, that, and the other, I mean, a lot of the confines we still create. I mean, we create this idea that, well, if you have sex with a lot of people, there's something wrong with you, or this is bad, or that's bad. And really, it's kind of like in the movie The Graduate. He goes out and he says, I said, oh, look, I don't want you to feel that bad about, your wife. I mean, think of it as just like we were shaking hands. And he said, well, and the other guy said, well, that says very little about my wife, shaking hands. But in one way, it's kind of like that. I mean, it's not like a major issue, but we make it into a major issue. It seems like the taboo nature of things, whether they generate from religion or just human experience, we hold on to, despite the fact that people are trying to. They say they want to tackle this issue or that issue, or I don't see them tackling the main issues. Like that one woman said, all they do is they look at me as like a victim, and then they give me judgment, but they don't give me any help. So I think that's a big thing that happens a lot today. Number 14, this is Bailey Schmaley. Okay.
And again, it's the online creators. So I don't really associate these with the escorts, but I'm an online creator. I hate how I don't feel like a human. I'm just a body, a whole, nothing else, and it's so dehumanizing. Well, I mean, you know, I wanted to hear from escorts on this, but I mean, all right, well, there you go. All right, number 15, stronger than fear. The worst part for me is how much work is actually involved and being told it's easy all the time. I'm chronically ill, so I can't work a lot. Being paid tons of money for an hour of my time during a session makes up for that. The best part is the pay and the confidence it gave me, stronger than fear. See, that's the thing, too, people don't understand. This is a really good way to help out people that really want, they don't mind the sex part, but want a lot of money fast. And a lot of people, when they look at it, I mean, they got these 1970s pimp versions in their head. Like, oh, well, when you go become an escort, it's like you work for this guy, it's a pimp, and he slaps you around. He makes you go out there and work for, you know, sex, and he keeps your money, and he may want to put you on drugs. I'm like, dude, that majority of these escorts, they're not doing that stuff. Now, you know, granted, does that happen? Yes. And that's usually like street walkers and everything else. And sometimes they're advertised online as well. And then there is also the sex trafficking of young people and people in general. And that's a horrible thing. But what we're talking about, the escort side that is actually legitimate, but legal, that should be legitimate and legal. So anyway, like I said, it's not going to be a problem solver for everything in the world, but at the same time, it at least makes some legitimacy for people that need it. Like this one woman saying, like, I could either do nothing and collect money from the government, or I could do this and help my illness and everything else, not have to work as many hours. And you got, like I said, like the guy that was 90% burned on his body. He's like, look, I can either do this and have sex or not have sex at all. So quit judging people. Judgment is a plenty. When it comes to taboo, it's almost like sin. Sin to the religion is like taboo to society. We have tons of judgment on it, no matter what we actually say we are, as good a people or we are, or whatever. I mean, you know, Christians or other religions or whatever that have, when they look at sin, they look at it bad. And they look at it and it's like, this is a negative thing. This is something you shouldn't do. And they place judgment on it. And, you know, but yet they could be good people and other things, but they're placing judgment on something. And the other one is taboo in society. This is anything that's taboo in society. You could be out there and say, well, I'm tired of the patriarchy. We need this, this, and this, and we need to be able to be free to be whatever. And I believe in trans rights. I believe in all rights and whatever. But then when it comes to this, like, well, that's very taboo. So I got to place judgment on you. You know, you're a victim. You're part of the system. You're part of the la, la, la. You know, maybe they're using them, you know, kind of like that movie, Chasing Amy. You know, maybe I was using them. You ever think of that? Number 16, this is one back in the lab. I have freedom with my time. I can make my own schedule. I can travel. I can take time off. I can work whenever and wherever I want. That's another thing, too. You can actually travel and be getting paid while you're working. You know, you're working on your vacation if you want to. So if you want to go on vacation somewhere, you're like, hey, I'd like to check that place out. Maybe I can get some money, too, while I'm there. But on the other hand, I can't express my gender identity or change anything about my appearance. My entire cycle sexual development identity have resolved around being validated for my feminine looks. Okay. Right now, I medically need a spinal surgery that I can't get yet because I can't take the time off from of work or work with a visible scar. I constantly fear aging and aging out of the industry. Despite all the money I spend on Botox and beauty treatments, I wish I could stay young and feminine forever and work age normally. Express androgyny and take hormone replacement therapy as my real self. Man, you got a lot of stuff going on there, brother. I don't know if this is a guy or a girl, really, but you know what they were born a guy or girl and what they want to be. It's not. I don't really have any indication one way or the other, but it just says that they're feminine and they're paid for their femininity.
and they can't change it. I'm thinking it's a woman that wants to be a man. Because, you know, at first I was thinking maybe it's a gay male that's feminine and he wants to be a woman or whatever the deal. But it says, I can't express my gender identity. So, and it's saying I got to increase my femininity because that's what they want to see. So, it almost sounds, I think it sounds like it's a woman that wants to be a FTM. Okay. Makes sense. 17. The biggest downside is people themselves. Often they develop parasocial relationships with you. Okay. My very first client was an older man around his 40s. Well, that's not really old. And I'm in my early 20s. And we were solid. I found a boyfriend who was great. And I never told anyone about my private life. When we broke up, I was sad and it slipped out of me. Okay. My client flipped. He cussed me out and told me to die. How dare I lie when I knew he loved me so much? He said I was evil and karma would kill me. I remember being so shocked and hurt. He blocked me on everything and made sure people knew I was evil. I wasn't even told. I even told him from the start that it's just business. Anyway, I found out a week later that he died by suicide. I blame myself. Wow, this is a big one here. I blame myself for a long time before I chatted with a few other girls, and they told me it happens. Many men in this have mental health issues. Peachy Joyride. I could see that. I could see that. Like, somebody can't make a relationship with anybody else. I've often told women, I said, look, never be the nicest woman in the room, because you're going to come across some guy that most people just ignore him, and you're going to be overly nice to them because you're overly nice to everyone, and they're going to misinterpret that as you're interested in them, and now you've got a stalker. And I think that's really the case, too. This guy probably understood that maybe she's having sex with other guys because that's what she's paid to do. But the relationship they have is real. So when they talk to him and she gives him time, which she's paying for, he thinks that's because she has a real connection with him. When it's just more of a friendship, more than anything, it's a friendship with sex because there's money involved and that's what she does. But it's just like a friendly worker at a cash register at some place you go to. So I don't know, man. That's pretty weird. Yeah, like the guy was really pissed. And I mean, you know, there's a lot of nutty people out there. There's a lot of people that are very lonely. But that's weird. He said, anyway, I found out a week later that he died by suicide. Yes, this is, again, you shouldn't blame yourself. These issues that he had for a long time. But I'm very surprised that she said she talked to some other girls with it, and they said this happens. Like, many men in his situation have mental health issues. So, I don't know if they meant this happens that, you know, guys flip out when they find out that you're, you know, seeing somebody else. You have a real relationship. That's not just, you know, being paid to do stuff. Or, they kill themselves over it. But they sounded pretty nonchalant about it. It's like, well, you know, that happens. Sometimes they kill themselves. I can see that. I can definitely see that. So, I mean, there's just tons of people that just, you know, any sign of attachment that they feel from you, they'll take as total attachment. All right. Number 18, Naked Fish Uncensored. I work 2 days a week as a sex worker and make six figures easily. So, I mean, you know, only working 2 days, six figures easily. That's the reason why they're not victims of it. Remember that. I can't complain about that aspect, but health risk, not knowing what to tell my family about my life, degrading comments and treatment, clients that are, well, that whole thing, the degrading comments, the family and all that stuff, the health risk, outside of the health risk, that all goes back to what I was talking about, the taboo nature of it. People, when they see taboo, they'll offer judgment, just like religious people see sin and they offer judgment upon it.
Okay. And usually, in a lot of times, that line doesn't cross that far from sin to taboo. It's sometimes exactly in the same boundaries, showing how much it's affected us. Not knowing what to tell my family, the degrading comments and treatment of clients, they're just straight up gross and unhygienic. Clients that are just straight up gross and unhygienic. Friends taking advantage of me because they think I'm easy money. Well, that's because you got a lot of money and your friends are assholes. General social stigma, legal risk. The list just goes on and on, to be honest. Yeah, there's a lot of that. I mean, the old idea of selling your soul is pretty real. I mean, if you can figure out a way to make a lot of money, you're going to have a lot of consequences. Especially, I mean, I think any time you make a lot of money, you're going to have a lot of consequences if you really think about it. I mean, how many people had to suffer for you to get that money? This, that, and the other. All these different things. And I'm not going to go into much of that, but I remember the guy that was across, the example is always this. The guy who was across the street from my grandmother's house back in the 1990s when they were forcing people into early retirement. He was thinking he's going to retire, he's going to do this, he's going to travel the country, blah, blah. And a few years before he retired, they forced him in early retirement, took his pension away, the company got seized. Just so like Biff used to say, just so some other guy could have a bigger guest house. And then what did that guy do? He ended up, drinking, working in Home Depot because he had nothing else, trying to pay his bills. His wife left him, and he shot himself in the hallway and killed himself. So, yeah, it is very weird. Money always comes with a lot of baggage. And so how you deal with it is how you deal with it, I guess. And a lot of people, they got a shit ton of money. They don't give a fuck. All right, number 19. It can be surprisingly chill to hang out with clients. One picked me up once with a promise of more drinks at her place. We spent most of the night missioning around downtown, smoking whatever she had on her and drinking whatever I brought while she talked about her life. She made the bed when we got back, but it never went further than that. At one point, I was even joking around with her pimp and his friends in the kitchen while they mixed up some concoction. I felt really sorry for her. I wish I had the means to actually help the woman in that situation, but with that world, the road to hell is paved with good intentions. So this is somebody else writing about it. This is not somebody that works in a Reed Gorillas. I don't understand. It's like the story transcends. So it can be surprisingly chill to just hang out with clients. So it sounds like that's the worker. One picked me up once, the promise of more drinks at her place. We spent most of the night missioning around downtown, smoking and so drinking whatever she had. Okay, yeah, I got that. She made the bed when we got back, but it never went further than that. At one point, I was even joking around with her pimp and his friends. I guess it's like, I have no idea. This story is kind of like all over the wall. It sounds like it's a worker and then a client. I don't get it. Anyway, yeah, but that's the other reason too. I mean, like I if you have a direct pimp, I mean, like you're probably not making a lot of money, but if you're independent, or if you have somebody that basically manages some business affairs for you, but is not a direct pimp, if that is the case, then really, you're probably gonna the guy's never gonna be able to make enough money to pay for you for what you need, what you want, everything else in life. So there you go. All right, moving on. It's number 20. I was just looking for a place to post my news and get attention, but I also indirectly got to find a few good friends and people in the process. Some of these turned into fantastic poly relationships, and others just stayed as sexting, friends with benefits, or normal friendships. But it was a great outlet and community for finding people who shared the same interests or desires as I did. You also met a lot of creeps who are just treated or are just treated in an awful manner. Remember, like we were talking about earlier, about that one guy or something, or those guys that they're assholes in life, so they think that there's a structure, somebody above, somebody below, so that you're below them.
Anyway. You meet a lot of creeps, just treat you off a manner. You post nudes, so that must mean you want XYZ. And I can say or do anything I want to you. Or you're just body parts, not an actual human. Peachy, curvy, Cleo. Yeah, like I said, like the assholes in society will get there and they will treat you like shit because they believe that they're being treated like shit and you're below them. So they believe in this whole stratosphere of good people or regular people and then you're below that. So they're going to shit on you or rain on you. Like Shadford does. Anyway, number 21, this is Goggins and Messina. Says, I'm an elder millennial and a straight guy. I did online sex work before it was particularly big, like 20 years ago. The biggest plus was that if I had kept it up, wait, this is another thing too. 20 years ago would have been around 2004. It was pretty big then too, I gotta say. Like, I was just talking about all those experiences and people that I knew back then. Those were people that were doing online stuff, and that was about 2003, 2004. It was blowing up back then too. But it was really big in like before the pandemic, not pandemic, before the housing crisis 2008. Then it, you know, there was no money. So it's really funny. It's like, you know, escorts just like anything else. Like if the economy is doing good, there's a lot of money for the escorts. If the economy is doing bad, then there's not like, you know, a lot going on. You know, it gets worse for them. So this guy, the Goggins and Messina guy, goes out here and says, what is this? The biggest plus was that if I had kept up with a constant source of income, if I had kept up with it enough, it could have been a really good constant source of income. I have mental issues. The negative part was that basically only men pay for stuff like this. So I basically just had to get drunk and watch straight porn on a second monitor and perform for guys. I felt a bit weird about it, but it was my own choice. It just wasn't sustainable. So this is a guy, a straight guy, and he's like, I'm not really into banging dudes, but I guess I got to do it, you know, the best way I know how. So, Well, that's very interesting. Number 22, the best part was the freedom. The worst was definitely wearing the huge red flag on my forehead to most people. Secret kitty news. Okay. Yeah, that's what I'm saying. The taboo nature of it all is what really gets people. So, number 23, I'm self-employed and I can set my own schedule. I only need a phone and some private reflection time. Frog farts. Well, so there you go. Number 24. You're paid to do things you love, but you're also paid to do things you hate. Don't sound right to go home. It depends. Like, you know, a lot of guys or a lot of people that are in the escort business, they go out there and they say, hey, look, I've got a set group of things I will do. I have a set group of things I will not do. And at the end of the day, they follow through with that. And so they're not going to go over there and do things they won't do. And that's it. So like if one woman says, look, I don't do anal. I don't do BDSM. I don't do role playing. I don't do kissing. The list goes on. Then they're going to follow through with that. And that's what the other woman had mentioned earlier. You know, they want you to read what they do or don't do, and don't ask them to do anal if they say they don't fucking do anal. Go find a girl that says she'll do anal, or find somebody that says there's an up. Want you to read they don't ask them to do anal if say they fucking do anal. Find a girl that says do anal, or somebody.

don't have addictions, that want to make a lot of money, and at the same time, these people are doing pretty well for themselves, but they're having to deal with the taboo situation that society offers, and at the same time, deal with their own problems with this job. And like any job, there's always problems. I mean, like if you work customer service at Walmart, there are going to be goddamn problems. You know, you're going to have assholes that come through. So, but you're not getting paid a shit ton of money to deal with these assholes. Whereas this one does. So, you know, you weigh the good with the bad. Every job has bad parts. Every job has good parts. And like, if you've listened to this entire segment, this last nearly hour of me reading through all these stories, then you kind of get the big picture that, like I was saying earlier, and like that one woman said, they're not victims, and don't press judgment on them. I really do believe, like, you know, in reading through this, and it restores, these are people that are just writing what they feel, random people. It really kind of restores, again, the idea that prostitution should be legal, it should be monitored, and it could be unionized, like it is in Spain. Well, it's not all over the place. I mean, I'm not saying, again, there's going to be places where they're not going to allow it, just because it's not zoned for that. But not being zoned to do something is very different than saying we're not going to allow for prostitution anywhere. It's because it's illegal. See, the weird part about that is that I always said this, rather than the state, and rather than saying, like, look, let's make a legalized form of prostitution through the escort system or whatever, and it's monitored, you know, there's testing done, the companies are forced to test the people, it's a company, it's a business, it goes through all the stuff. It has a physical location, you have to go to that physical location to do it. It is in an area that's zoned by the city that says this is for this type of establishment, and that happens. Instead, like I said, the weird part is by making it illegal, and you have not only just escorts, which, I mean, like we're talking about good escorts that are not addicted to anything, that make a lot of money, that may do out call. Now you make every little part of your city a potential place for prostitution because you're not zoning it. It's just considered illegal. So they're going to do it wherever the hell they want to do it. I don't know. So it's weird. It's like, so where cities could basically say, well, we don't even want to have prostitution here. And they go somewhere else for the prostitution, and that's all in a zoned area somewhere else in some other city. Now every city has the potential to have prostitution in their city and in their neighborhoods, and they have nothing they can do with it. So, all right. The last one on here, it goes out here and says this. Pro money, con everything else. I don't know if I read that earlier. Bittersweet baby X. So the pros money, cons everything else. I really got to say, it's like, you know, I think that we looked at this, and a lot of people probably would say 85% is a positive experience, and of the work, and definitely the money is a positive experience. So, all right. Well, with that, we're pretty much at the end of our time. So we're going to close off the actual phone line. So the wild card line is now done for the night. I'm starting to lose my voice a little bit. The chat room will stay open so the chatters can chat away even away after we're done. Again, go to Unexplained Radio Network, unexplainedradio.com. If you have an idea for show ideas or any topics you want to do, contact us. If you can do a great show and you're absolutely fascinating, we may definitely put you on the air. And with that, next week, we'll be back. More live episodes of both Blue Nights and Unexplained Love. 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And again, like I say, I do believe that more than anything, that prostitution should be allowed, it should be legal, and it should be open and regulated. All right. Well, with that, thanks for joining us tonight. Again, if you have a veterans cause you want to support, definitely support your local American Legion post and Veterans of Foreign Wars post, or just support them online. 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

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We'll see you later. Again, this has been Unexplained Love on Unexplained Radio Network. 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And go become a sex worker, guys.

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You wake up some of our chatters, and you talk with them and chatter away. We also have, as always, available to you, if you're so inclined, the Wild Card Line. The Wild Card Line at 469-893-0054, 469-893-0054. Wild Card Line is also available to international callers, plus 1-469-893-0054. No WhatsApp, no none of the other stuff, so it's just simple. You dial it, you call it, and then maybe I'll answer if I'm not busy reading something. All right, and I probably am busy reading something. So we got a lot of stories today. I kind of wanted to shift off some gears to odd stories, and I don't know how far we'll get, but I have some sexual stories tonight, but I have some weird family stories, and these are all kind of short, so I may be able to cram them all in the 2 hours we got ahead of us, but let's see what we got. And this one here was really one I kind of started off with first. And, you know, this was one of the two. All right, one of the two. All right, these are stories about things that people didn't learn about their partners until way into their marriage. Like, you know, they didn't know about the husband, the wife, the whatever, and the whatever. They didn't know about this crap till years later. And this is what occurred. All right, let's start off the show. And again, I said you can join us on unexplainedradio.com, Unexplained Radio Network, you can go there to the chat room, or you can join us in the Wild Card Line. I do encourage those that are online that listen to us at all these different, you know, Hotbox, Radio Garden, there's a ton of different apps that you're on, I know, and those apps, you can always just transfer your information, just go to unexplainedradio.com and talk with people that are like-minded, listen to the same thing you are across the world, blah, blah, blah, blah, blah, blah. All right, this one here is going to be disturbing, but I like disturbing because I think most people are somewhat disturbed in their lifetime. So let's see. Number one, after being married for 6 years, I learned that he had been sleeping with, you could guess it if you take enough guesses, but yeah. I learned that he was sleeping with his sister. When I began dating my now ex-husband, he told me he had a non-biological sister. Okay. The story he had shared with everybody was that they were neighbors, and at a very young age, and through the years, became super close. I mean, their genitals became very close. They actually almost came entwined. Once they both hit puberty, they decided to fool around with each other. In high school, they began to get sexual, and after high school, things of a sexual nature stopped. When I came into the picture, we would all hang out and drink and party and have reunions and vacations like a family. After we married, I noticed that he would go and visit her often. She lived 3 hours away. I didn't think much of it because he's visiting his sister. That's a pretty good way to say, like, yeah, it's just my sister. Don't worry about it. Yeah, like, you know. But the problem is you have to get everybody in line. You have to get the sister or the, say, for instance, you're not even a sister with the person. You have to get that person in line to agree with all your stuff. I heard one time there was this one woman that broke out of prison. And she, during most of the time she had been in prison before, she'd been talking to one guy in Pennsylvania. And so she just went to Pennsylvania, and she said, oh, yeah, here's my brother. He's going to come live with us. And, of course, her brother was actually her boyfriend. He was just using the guy from Pennsylvania. It's a safe house. So, you know, she wasn't having sex with the other guy. She was having sex with the brother and not telling anybody. So then he noticed that they were kind of too close together. And
using him just for money. So he called the police because he thought something may be going on. And of course it was. All right. So this is a really good cover for those who want to get laid with other people, but you got to have everybody on the same page, I guess. But he really was related to her. And the funny thing is I guess that they were, I mean, it doesn't really state if she was adopted or whatever the deal was, but my thing goes back down to it. It's like, if you guys really, really like each other that much, why don't you just, get married and stuff and or get together or do your own thing? Why do you gotta bring anybody else involved? Why don't you just do that? And it's like, well, my parents will get mad. It's like, well, who gives a shit? You're grown adults, whatever. They are horny for each other. Just tell them, like, yeah, we've been banging since we were 13. We like keeping it in the family. We like going family style. Anyway, well, she came over one day and I knew she was going to stay the weekend. I had a late shift and called him on my way from work. Something was off and he told me he'd see me when I came home. Well, I left work a little early to surprise them. The house reeked of marijuana and I heard moaning coming from my guest bedroom. On the way to the room, clothes were thrown in the hallway, and I opened the room and saw the two of them having sex. He had his phone open with a GPS tracker tracking my car. I guess he was too busy to notice that I had arrived. I lost it, and she ran out to her car naked. He cried. Wow, what a weirdo. He cried and told me how sorry he was and that it was all about sex and nothing more. He told me everything, even how once when I had to leave a day early for vacation, they stayed up all night having sex. Needless to say, I'm no longer with him, and they're still hooking up, even though she has a boyfriend. The funny thing is, I don't know if there's like, because, I mean, she says they have no blood relation, but they're brother sister. And I'm thinking maybe it's just something so taboo that they're just so into it, And they just can't stop it because it's so it makes them so horny for each other. Because taboo does actually help out a lot, I mean, it's a very taboo. You shouldn't be doing this, Anyway, that's pretty funny. That's very funny. And as commenters, you can talk about if you've ever had sex with one of your relatives. And if you'd like to, you can just put that in the chat room and say, yes, I had sex with my brother. All right, we're moving on. That was from Anonymous. Number two, after 5 years of marriage, I found out that my husband's family had tried to take out a hit on his ex-wife years earlier. They ended up not going through with it, but I ran like hell and never looked back. Another one from Anonymous. Yeah, you don't want to be the next one the family tries to take a hit out on, that's pretty crazy. Yeah. That would be a kink. That kind of reminds me of that movie, Saw I Married an Axe Murderer, and really, she was, okay, if you hadn't seen it yet, I mean, it's been 33 years since the damn movie came out. I saw it in the movie theaters in 1993. The point is that she's not the murderer, it's her sister. So, but it's still a good movie, whatever. I'll watch it. It's a Mike Myers movie. Not the Mike Myers that kills people, the Mike Myers that makes movies. All right, number three. We were planning on getting married, but before setting a date, I found out I was pregnant. Unfortunately, I miscarried, which was devastating and confusing, as it was my first ever pregnancy. When expressing her condolences, his mother said it may have been a sign that he wasn't ready for another child. And I was like, what? Another? He has a child or children with where, what, when, what the fuck? Anonymous. Yeah, they never said what the background of that is. Yeah, thanks to the old mom for spilling the beans there. I remember one time and this is, well, all these people are actually, they're actually all dead except for me. Everybody was in this room. Well, okay. So there was my grandmother and my uncle was married to a woman and they kind of broke up and they had a kid together. So the kid was probably there. So then, yeah, he's still alive. And so that she comes over there, and it's just how weird. I don't know, like what people think, but anyway. So I'm like in the other room, and I hear like this is the woman that my uncle is not really my aunt because like whatever she was married to my uncle whatever, they got back together and everything. So they said like and she's dropping her kid off so my grandmother can look after the kid.
And which was like one of my cousins, but he was much, much younger than me. I mean, because my uncle got married again, and he was very, very young compared to me. I mean, I was already in my teens. And my grandmother told her, he said, like, oh, yeah, don't worry. I mean, everything may work out. She said, my son's new girlfriend is not as pretty as you are. And then, of course, she started crying and everything. I was like, yeah, you're not really supposed to point that out because she kind of, sometimes people have a hope that nothing's going on, but then when you tell them, then yeah, they know it's going on. All right. Yeah, mothers. All right. Number four. A few years into my marriage with my now ex-husband, he claimed that he was no longer interested in sex. He explained that I shouldn't take it personally and that his disinterest came from him being too tired and that he felt he had outgrown the sexual phase of his life. We were in our 30s. Well, yeah, in your 30s, you hadn't outgrown that at all. I mean, yeah. I later found copies of text messages in his phone that were downloaded on our family computer. He downloaded text messages on the computer? Why'd he save that shit? Anyway, 30,000 messages featuring naked pictures of women, text exchanges between himself and various women about meeting up for sex and sex, like sex text, between himself and random side pieces. He was having sex with multiple partners every week, sometimes with two or more different women on the same day. Wow, he was really going to town. And the stuff he was into was dirty. I don't know about that. I mean, what constitutes dirty in her mind? Turns out, like, she's like, he was into cowgirl. It was very dirty. I'm only in missionary. All right. Turns out he wasn't uninterested in sex. He was just uninterested in sex with me, his wife. He later admitted in a divorce court that he was a sex addict. Well, I mean, yeah, I mean, I guess, again, the taboo nature of it all, yeah. Or he was just whacking off to all these people, and he just so wore out whacking off. He didn't even want to. Anyway, but you should provide some info. Number five, I have unfortunately had multiple revelations about my husband after we got married. Number one, as far as I can tell, he cheated on me the entire time we were dating. We had a long distance relationship for some time, so I guess joke's on me for assuming otherwise. But I didn't find out until I saw a string of texts back and forth to the same numbers, plural, numbers, on our now combined cell phone bill after we got married. This is kind of, I guess, maybe the, like, yeah. In the past, I'm trying to remember if cell phone bills actually showed calls like from other places. I know that phone bills did. Like if you called somebody, it would say either it was taken care of by your plan or whatever, but it would list out all these phone calls. But anyway, I used to have a long list of these things. He is absolutely terrible with money. He couldn't save a dollar if you paid him to, and has maxed out multiple credit cards, ones he applied for and didn't tell me about. I found out because I had a collections company calling me asking me to locate him. Okay, well, I mean, hey, he's banging a lot of people. He's getting a lot of badge. Number six, that's an anonymous. All these have been anonymous. They're not going to be. Number six, my husband burned down his house for insurance money when he was married previously. No one ever found out. Wow. Interesting. All right, number seven. A letter arrived in the mail from a child support collection agency. Unbeknownst to me, my new husband had a child with another woman before we were ever married. Even with the arrival of the letter, he continued to deny the child was his, but I knew he was lying. Anonymous. Okay. Number eight, that my husband had lied to the IRS and owed more than $50,000 to the government on taxes, and he married me to get my paycheck. Well, he needed some money. Number nine. One month after the wedding, I discovered he'd been cheating on me the entire 3 years we had been together. He was careless enough to leave many cards from her in a dresser drawer, including an envelope with the date. I wanted to annul the marriage, but didn't because of my children. We had just moved into a new house in a great neighborhood close to their schools. Huh, wow. Number 10, we weren't married yet, but we were going through a pre-approval process for a mortgage to buy a home together. And it was then, a year and a half of date, wait,
It was then, after a year and a half of dating, that I discovered he had no money to his name. I'm talking not a dime to his, in his savings, $50 in his checking, and so much debt owed to his bank for overdraft fees and such. His credit score was abysmal, despite that what he had told me and led me to believe. He was living paycheck to paycheck but didn't have any bills. We were lucky to be living in a home owned and paid for by a relative to save for a home of our own. He was just spending every dollar he made on frivolous things like sneakers, concert tickets, and more. He let me believe he was saving money. That way I would, I was, wait, that way I was, oh, she was saving money too. He made more money than I did, so I figured he was just able to spend some while saving some, but he was doing no such thing. How he thought he'd get away with it is beyond me. He claimed he didn't realize he needed to prove bank statements to get a mortgage, and to this day, I have no idea what he had planned to do when it came time to pay our down payment on a home. They still would have saw you didn't have the money in your accounts, unless they were just checking her account and he was just using it as a primary, whatever. That's just weird. Needless to say, I moved out weeks later, and now 5 months later, I'm closing on a home by myself in a few weeks. Yeah, if you were that close to get a house just on yours, I mean, yeah, then he was either trying to use you to get the house or because if they saw the account and they were only using the one account and that account had sufficient funds in it, then he didn't need to show his account. But I mean, if she's expecting that I'm not going to use all that money for the house, we're going to maybe it's like, so much money that's in a deposit, and we're going to use a lot of that to either fix the house up, or we're going to use half of it to pay for the down payment on it, and then we're going to use the other half for say like fixing up the house or other stuff. Maybe she thought that was what was happening, but he was like, no, we're going to use all of your money for all of it. That's pretty weird. Yeah. I guess he maybe just went down the path that he couldn't get out of. Who knows? Number 11. First, he lied about graduating from high school. That's not really a big lie. I never hear a lot of people lying about graduating from high school. I don't even hear people talking about graduating from high school, much less lying about it. So, all right. I was away at college getting my degree, and he pretended that he had taken the ACT and scored at the same level as me. But he didn't even actually get his GED until after we were married. And he kept getting fired from multiple jobs. He had me creating resumes with fraudulent graduation dates and everything. Then he lied about cheating throughout our relationship. He lied about cheating. We'd been together since high school, and he absolutely screwed whomever. Oh, he lied about, like, he was cheating, and he lied about not cheating. Okay, I got it. I thought she meant that he lied about, hey, man, I'm cheating on you. He lied about cheating, okay. And he absolutely screwed whomever, whenever, while saying he'd always been faithful to me. He'd even called me out one time when I honestly admitted to sleeping with someone else. He slept with someone the same year we were married and had a full-on relationship with them. I didn't find out any of this till 17 years into our marriage with two children. Yes, we're still married. Send help. Anonymous again. Yeah, that's pretty weird. Number 12, he was addicted to dating apps and never stopped using them throughout our entire dating phase, relationship, and our marriage. Anonymous, yeah. It's the same thing I was thinking about, like dating apps and stuff. Like back in the past, like I was thinking about songs and stuff, how like people would say, hey, don't take her, she's mine, it's all I got, or whatever, things like that. And I was like, yeah, it really is true. It would be a pain in the ass to like go out there and actually meet somebody. And if you lost them, it was, it's devastating to lose anybody anyway. But especially then, because it's such a pain to have to go find somebody, talk to them. Hopefully they like you. Hopefully you like them enough so that you actually get a date out of it. It's not like you could go up to 15 different women and then five of them will date you. Whereas a dating app, that's exactly what can occur. But in the past, I mean, I guess you could have went up to 15 different women, but you'd probably be just going through it so fast that they would just be like, what the hell are you talking about? So, and the thing is that when you just randomly approach strangers, you don't know if they're married, they got a boyfriend, they got this, that, and the other.
You assume because they're online that they don't have anybody. And even if the people you're talking to are completely honest and you're not honest about the situation, you still have that opportunity to date multiple people, which is something very, very different than in the past. And I do think that that does create a lot more friction and adultery and everything else in relationships. And I don't think that's not obvious to most people out there. But the thing is that in the past, people kind of fought tooth and nail to try to keep people because it was hard to go find new people unless you were absolutely gorgeous looking. And if you weren't, then you really kind of struggled. You had to have a good gift with gab and then try to get these people in bed. But now it's like you can kind of really just play the numbers. So that's my two cents. All right. He told me he had custody of his children, but let them live with their mom. He hadn't seen them in years because he walked away from them. He was bouncing child support payments and quitting jobs to avoid paying his ex-wife. It was one lie after another. He also hadn't filed income taxes for years because his ex-wife would have gotten it. He had lied to me so many times, I had lost count. It's sad, really. Yeah, that's pretty difficult. I don't know, I talked about this on the show before that how child support and child support responsibilities, whether somebody's paying them or not, because maybe they don't have any kids or somebody by not, has actually limited it's one of those limiting factors that actually helps limit growth potential and relate not only it's just because of the before in the past, like one person could work, another person could stay at home, they could have pretty much everything, they could buy a house, all this other stuff. Yes, I mean, that's the case too, and that's the reason why they had larger families. But on top of that, when you know that relationship probably won't be successful, and you're very worried about having to pay child support, which in the past they weren't worried about paying child support at all, they just get the hell out of there. And sometimes they would have to, depending on the state, but it was almost rare. And so you don't really got that benefit from the 50s of saying I'm gonna have like seven kids with you, and then if it goes bad, oh well, we hit seven kids. Now it's like I don't even know if I want to have one kid with you because I'm afraid something will go wrong and I'll be paying child support. And you hear that from people that already have, say for instance, children they're paying child support on, as much as you hear it from people that don't even have children, or they wait too long because they're worried about the child support factor. And then by the time they could have children, it's too late, or it's going to be much more difficult to process and everything else. Very interesting. It does think I do think that for having children or having a larger population, there's been a major stunt on especially westernized governments that have instituted child support because it's basically stunted a lot of population growth. I mean, people that in the past may think, well, maybe we would have two or three kids together. Now they're like, yeah, if I have one, we have to leave her, then I mean, I'm gonna pay one child, at least one child. We'll have one. That's about it. I don't want to be paying child support on three or four kids. That it's really weird how that creeps in the back of people's mind, and I do think that does make a contributing factor in population decrease. Let's see. So let's see. Number 14. After my spouse and I got married, we went on a great honeymoon. After arriving back home and being in a total bliss, I found out my husband was talking to, texting, seeing a woman we both knew. When I approached him, he confessed. He even showed me all the messages between them. The one that hurt the most was the message from him to her that said, "Did you miss me?" Sent to her the day we got back from our honeymoon. Oh, wow. Well, I mean, yeah, he was really deep into that relationship. All right, number 15. Oh, wow. This one's really, really something. Number 15, and these are all anonymous again. 2 years into our marriage, I discovered that my now ex-husband had been a member of the KKK during high school before he joined the military. Anonymous. This is funny, like the way he said it, like KKK during high school. Like, I guess they had some kind of youth program, like the KKK Explorer program or KKK Scouts, or I don't know. I really don't. I mean, I didn't think. I if you were to ask me before me reading that statement, could you join the Ku Klux Klan in high school? I'd have probably said no. I would say that's a very weird statement, but
But it's very odd. Like he got into it before. Like he got in early. I mean, he's like, man, let me join this thing while I'm in high school. It may not be around much longer. My funny thing about that is that it's like, I don't know. I don't know what year or decade this is from. So it's kind of hard to really tell. I mean, like he could like just imagine if it was like the 50s or something, and like, yeah, he just joined because his dad made him join or whatever. But I didn't know that they had a youth program. I mean, I guess I never really thought about it that much. But I also said there's a major correlation between weird people and not wanting to drink. To look into it. The Ku Klux Klan was a major supporter of teetotalers and all that crap. Yeah, so alcohol is your best friend. It prevents racism. Number 16. It does. At number 16, a little under a year of our marriage, I found out my spouse at the time obsessively dreamed of vacationing at a swingers resort. Okay, all right. He'd send me links to websites and paragraphs about how going these places, like that would be good for us. I'm not opposed to people participating in those lifestyles, and I'm not even opposed to nudity, but swinging and public sex aren't and were not my thing. We finally ended up going on a 2 week vacation to one in Mexico, to one, they went one. And while no one was ever inappropriate or forceful, I hated how he was the whole time we were there. I quickly realized what we were interested in were very, very, very different things. I wish he had told me about this before we had gotten married. It could have saved us both an expensive divorce. He told me that I had been a good wife and I had supported him in that pursuit. If I, wait, no. He told me that if I had been a good wife, I would support him in that pursuit. This is one thing I've talked about before that I think that I'm not. I think there is a large percentage, and we talked about like people like getting in three ways and all this other stuff before and marriages and everything. And I also think that sometimes it is probably the guy trying to convince the woman. Now, I don't like to basically say all women are just victims and guys are always the aggressors or whatever the deal is, but it just seems like there's a lot of guys that are into weird stuff and then they'll try to get into something like that and they try to bring somebody else along. So it doesn't mean that they're always meeting up somebody else that they met at a swingers place to go out to do swinging. Sometimes they met somebody else some other normal way and now they want to bring them into that lifestyle, and sometimes they accept and acquiesce and sometimes they just reject it completely. Yeah, like this woman, so a person. Number 17, he liked sex workers and would sleep with them in our house. I found out after seeing a video on my son's iPad. Wow. I didn't even know. The thing is, we gotta really think that one deep in. She may be saying my son, meaning their son, but she just got pissed at the guy. She didn't want to say our son. But or she may have had a son from another person. And it also brings in the question, it's like, how old was this guy? The son, excuse me. And he was recording sex tapes on his kid's iPad. I mean, there's a whole other layer of criminality in that. So, all right. Number 18, we dated for a year and a half before we got married. He was funny, a little geeky, and totally committed to our relationship. We almost 10 years and one child into our marriage, I discovered a secret email account where he would communicate with men for sexual favors. He claimed he is heterosexual. Our couples therapist explained that it was trauma reenactment from something that had happened to him in college, but I don't accept that. I was traumatized by the email strings about glory holes and my husband referring to other men as daddy, compounded by the fact that he had entered into our marriage with deceit. We now share a child together, which makes us infinitely more complicated. We tried therapy to see if we could salvage what we'd had, but in all honesty, my sexual attraction to him had disappeared. We're now getting divorced, and it's scary how well some people can hide who they really are from their partner. That's really interesting. I mean, so this is a newer case of it. It's weird that he would actually try to like have a hetero relationship while being homosexual. Because I mean, this day and age, you kind of just—it's not like you were trying to hide it because everybody's going to make fun of you or you're going to have problems this, that, or the other.
That's very weird that he would go that route. But he did. So maybe he wanted to have a kid. I don't know. It's just but yeah, that's kind of weird that she had it. Like, yeah, she. It's funny, like how the therapist reports him. He's like, well, he was traumatized, this and the other some kind of thing in college. I mean, like I said, like I've talked about a lot of times in the show. Like a lot of the kids would have like that were abused sexually and stuff would come through our center that they were they had problematic sexual behavior, and so they would act out these things. And so you would try to like reach them through therapy to try to calm down and stuff, but they weren't in college when this stuff happened. I mean. Sometimes, like, yes, it is true that a lot of times with the males, they would be victimized by a male and they would actually go out and seek other males. And, like, we had one young male in particular who wanted to seek older males and also fantasized about victimizing younger males than him. So, that problematic sexual behavior is not under control at that point. He actually was funny. The funniest story was he tried to say that he wasn't seeing anybody. And he said, I hadn't been with no guys, no nothing like that. My mom took away my phone. His mom took away his phone, and there was this thing you could go on there and you could like look at like a randomizer app. Like you would randomize like, different profiles and just go through and see what they're doing at that one moment. A bunch of guys whacking off really. And he used that all the time to meet up with guys, like even older guys and stuff. He'd meet up with just anybody. And he's like 16 or 14 or something at the time. But the thing was is that his mom took away the phone but let her use her phone, and of course he just started doing that on her phone, and which I'm like, how can you be so stupid? Anyway, but the thing is that he tried to come back and say, no, I have not been with anybody. No, I don't know what you're talking about. And it's like, well, your mom said you got an STD, so he had gonorrhea. And it's like, he's like, ooh, well, I mean, I probably got that from getting that cold that one weekend. It's like. Yeah, problematic sexual behavior. Look it up. All right. So, but I mean, again, being in college and having something happen to you, I mean, it'd be that's kind of way past your sexual development age. With the op, it's funny that with women and stuff like that, if they were abused by men, it usually became the opposite. They either started rejecting men, they started gaining weight, they started trying to make themselves have bad like appearance, not keep up with hygiene, just so they could avoid men. And a lot of times they ended up just not being with men the rest of their lives. It's funny that how that works. I mean, it seemed like that not always, and this is not always the case, but it did seem like the boys that were abused tend to want to be in male relationships later on, and whereas women that were abused tend to completely want to avoid male relationships later on. So, And I'm trying to think of any cases that were female abusing female. There were some, but I don't really remember how that turned out and how like they their sexual development years actually created some sexual desire out of it in the future. Now, just because you have sexual desire towards something doesn't mean it's problematic sexual behavior. I mean, meaning that if you're a guy that was raped by another guy when you were younger. And you decide you want to become a gay male, and you're like, hey, I feel this is comfortable, whatever, or whatever, you can say you're gay by birth, whatever the deal is, I don't care. The point is, I'm just trying to say that doesn't mean it's problematic sexual behavior. It becomes problematic sexual behavior when you're like, hey, I'm 16 years old, and I'm trying to like meet 60-year-old guys online, and then I'm also looking at some 13-year-olds I can rape. But that's when it becomes problematic sexual behavior. You're going on a whole different level. It's not problematic sexual behavior when you're trying to find some relationship, even though it's outside of what the standard heterosexual relationship would be. That's what I mean to say by that. And those that have worked in that industry know what the hell I'm talking about, and those that don't, well, you don't get it, you don't get it. And it's not that you should something you should get, but it's very weird when you look into it. Also, the majority of people who abuse children, cousins always. I mean, cousins are usually being abused by somebody else. They develop problematic sexual behavior, like we're talking about, and they go sexually abuse their cousins. So if you have a kid and you're like, let all the cousins sleep together, it'll be fun because it's Christmas. Well,
It may not be that fun for your kid, so think about that next time. Number 18, we dated for a year and a half before we got married. He was funny, a little geeky. Oh, we just read that one. Okay, that was the one about the, I still don't think that it's problematic sexual behavior if you started having issues with somebody or something occurred when you were in college. You're probably, you're past your formative developmental, sexual developmental years. Anyway, number 19, found out after 26 years of marriage that my husband had been married and divorced twice before me, supposedly to get a green card. A lie is a lie. So, I mean, really, in reality, I don't think that one's that bad. I mean, it wasn't like he was a real true marriage. I mean, twice, but she's also supposedly, so she just doubts the story. Because I mean, I've known some people that have been in those kind of relationships and stuff, and they really weren't in a relationship at all. So, anyway, it's just, for convenience. And also back when I was like in España, living there, I forget when this came out. It's probably about 16 years ago, 15 years ago. There was a thing. It said that what the going rate for helping somebody out to get citizenship through marriage was. And the United, they actually, this is what I was finding, they were saying, like, in the U.S., somewhere around $15,000 per marriage. And that was, again, 15 years ago, so it's a little bit higher than that probably now. But they said that in Europe, it was about 3,000 euros. So it was about $3,000. Discrepancy being that it's a little bit easier to get European citizenship. Doesn't mean it's completely easy. And all that crap that CNN and all these other things write about, like, moving to other countries, it's usually. If you think that if you have no family members that are from another country or anything else, you're probably not gonna be able to get it. It's just, or you're gonna get some kind of long extended visa, and long extended visa doesn't mean anything. Just ask Trump. For better or worse, you can see there was actually a guy that did a whole story on he does different how to get different passports or whatever the deal is. And he always said, he said, I always tell people, I say, like, if you're on any kind of visa, even some kind of resident alien card, which is just another form of a visa, it can always be taken away from you. So always try, don't try to settle for that. If you can't get a citizenship, get a citizenship, be full outright citizen, and go from there. Number 20, my husband told me we couldn't fly to Hawaii for our honeymoon because his doctor had diagnosed him with a heart condition. Turns out he was on probation and couldn't travel due to checking in with his PO. Well, I guess it's not a connecting state, but it really kind of depends on his behavior during the probation program and his the connecting state. Yeah, they'll write approval for that, but yeah, they may not do it because Hawaii is not a connecting state. Depends. I mean, really, I mean, Hawaii didn't connect to anything else. You would think that if you're under probation in Hawaii, they're going to have to let you travel somewhere else. I mean, you can't just say, well, you're stuck in the state of Hawaii, and then you're one of the few states that have that problem. I would say that if you're in California, it seems like it's a neighboring state. But if you're in New York, yeah, would not be a neighboring state. You may get an exception on that because it is a honeymoon. But you're going to have all that stuff written out. I mean, you know what? I know that I was on probation too. I had a DWI, so I had probation and everything else. And I was on probation for a year and a half. And I had to get probation officers to sign off, just for distance. If you were, like, I think it was 200 miles plus outside of your area, then it didn't matter. And the same, Texas is so huge. So, I mean, 200 miles, I mean, you're still in the same state. You still had to get that signed off and approved. And they would say, where you're going, where you're staying, all this other crap, blah, blah, blah. And the probation officer would sign off on it, but you had to, report back in when your time was to be reported. The probation officer, you had to report back in when you got back. But if it was a neighboring state, oh yeah, you had to get it from the probation officer. And I don't, like I said, I say that in the neighboring states, he could sign off on, no problem. Just give him time, tell him he'd go in there and he'd get it done. If it was further neighboring state, it's supposedly against your probation. Because it's out of the area you're basically still supposed to be semi-incarcerated idea. So they do, you're letting you out, but you're out on your own
semi-own cognizance. So, yeah, like I say, I think you still could have got it for, a honeymoon. You could probably get it for, you could probably get, if you, like, say if you had a relative that died in Hawaii and you had to go to a funeral. I mean, they let people out of prison to go to funerals sometimes. So, going out of the country, that would have been harder. That would have been harder. Yeah, I would have said that. Now, but staying in the con, not in the continental United States, but staying in the United States, I think he could have worked. He should have just asked his probation officer, but he probably was a dick, and his probation officer said, screw you, I ain't helping you. All right, and last one here, number 21. He was addicted to masturbating. Well, I mean, if you've heard our last show, that helps your prostate health. You should do it 21 times a month. He was doing it excessively, 5 to 6 times a day. Well, he was doing it past that 21 times a month, they said. And our sex life was going downhill. When we went to couples therapy, I found porn on his work laptop, and that's where I found out he's addicted to touching himself. He also gave me gonorrhea while he knew he has it. Thankfully, the therapist advised me to make a decision regarding all of this, and we divorced this past September. My thing goes back down to it's like, so he was doing something more than just the porn because he had the gonorrhea. I don't know, yeah, like, because I mean, I thought this was just going to be a straight up case of some guy just whacking off so much he can't even get out of the house to go try to bang anything. But nope. All right. Well, he had the gonorrhea. That's what they should call it. If you had gonorrhea, then you'd think, yeah, it's fun. It's called like a gong. But, yeah, if you don't, then you don't. All right, so this is a story of, okay, so there's a story that people would, I'm kind of trying to, how I can actually describe all these. So basically, these are secrets married people are taking to the grave with them. They just don't want to say it, and they just want to take it to the grave. So these are their secrets. We're still on secrets, okay? All right, and a lot of these are going to be anonymous too. I'm planning on divorcing him when he retires in 2 years. Being married to him for 33 years has been enough hell on earth for one lifetime, and there is definitely no way I'm taking care of him as he ages out of this world. At least when he is at work, I have some peace and quiet, but underfoot, all day hacking, coughing, snorting, sneezing, farting, and raging, no way. Well, she kind of just basically describes all, or whoever the significant other is, describes all these things that don't really sound like, I mean, hacking, coughing, snorting, sneezing, farting, and the raging. Okay, so the raging, I forgot about that. Yeah, so he's just, she, I'm basically done with him. She left him years ago. That's the thing, too. It's like, because now, what are you trying to do? Like, get part of his pension and stuff? Because, well, he retires. I don't know. He could have pension or not. But, you could still try to get your hands on that. I mean, maybe that was the reason why I stayed so long. Who knows? Number two, I know about all about cheating my partner does. He thinks he gets away with it. I don't say anything because he financially supports me. Wow. This is a 37-year-old female from Australia. That is. So yeah, so you're just like, hey, look, I mean, it's not, whatever goes way goes, it's fine by you. All right, well, that is some crazy stuff. All right, let's keep going. Number three, we have location sharing on Google Maps, and I saw that he was at Dairy Queen. I saw that she was at Dairy Queen, and she didn't tell me. So then I went to Dairy Queen without her as revenge. She still doesn't know. What the fuck is that supposed to mean? Okay. We have location sharing on Google Maps. And I saw that she was at Dairy Queen. And she didn't tell me. So then I went to Dairy Queen without her as revenge. She still doesn't know. Newt Viking. Oh, come on, man. That's nothing. I mean, unless y'all are like vegetarian or vegans, and you're like, and she was trying to chomp down on some meat and without telling you, and you want to chomp down on meat too, but y'all are still acting like you're vegans. Number four, if I'm on top of him, giving him head and facing his feet, I fucking hate it when he flexes his feet toes upward. It's the most unsexy thing he could possibly do,
I instantly get turned off and want to stop, but I never have, and I never will tell him. He's also great at oral, but he always makes sure I'm satisfied. Oh, he's not great at oral, but he makes sure she's satisfied. Well, I mean the so he flexes up instead of toe curl in. I mean, me, like, either way, thinking of a guy doing this is very, very unappealing because I'm not attracted to dudes. Well, I mean, the hot dudes, yeah. But I mean, the other hot dudes, I'm thinking of a hot dude. But with a woman doing it, it's like, wow. I mean, I'd probably rather have them curl in, but I mean, I'm perfectly fine with that, I think, because it shows that I'm doing something good, I guess, All right. Number five. My sweetheart is a little heavier than anyone I've ever been intimate with, which translates to a saggy belly. He showers every day, but never seems to lift up that bit to wash thoroughly, and it smells rank. I tried using the shower as a time to initiate a little foreplay to get in there and wash him down really well. He liked the play part, but didn't realize I was washing and rinsing every inch of him. I even talked through it, but sigh, he hasn't caught on. He would be mortified that it's been going on for years. I did finally mention that many of his shirts stink and smell moldy, and he was very embarrassed as I hadn't said anything for years. He is mindful about it now, but I still can't bring up the stinky belly. Now, that makes sense. I mean, the more areas you have to clean, the less time you clean them or whatever. Or if you don't, then you're just going to have problems. And the bigger the body you have, the more you have to go through. And this would be a major concern for me too. And, just try to lose the weight, man. I mean, because it's not good for you and it's not going to help anything. And I mean, if he'd lose that weight, then he could probably clean every part of his damn body. But I mean, he's got so much of it, he's just forgetting all the parts to clean. And underneath there is probably something he just didn't think about. I don't know. But that's, I mean, at least, if it's something you really believe, then say, hey, look, man, you need to start cleaning up underneath there because it doesn't really come out right, Or just get drunk and then say that to him, and then he'll be more accepting of it because he'll think, well, it's more drunk talk, but she is right. That's my advice. Number six, sometimes my husband smells like shower curtain. I don't know if it's a fungus or mold or bacteria or what. Anonymous 29-year-old female from Pennsylvania. That's weird, man. I mean, yeah. I did like it when like women would say like, "Hey, look, I like your smell." Like they liked smelling me because they liked and it wasn't so much a it, just I guess it's like natural pheromone type stuff or whatever. I like that, but I didn't smell like fungus or mold, I guess, so that didn't. But I would say that if you smell like for bacteria, it really hurt the idea of wanting to be with the individual. So like natural pheromone type stuff or whatever. I like that, but I didn't smell like fungus or mold, I guess, so that didn't. But I would say that if you smell like for bacteria, it really hurt the idea.

Just don't tell him. Number nine, I didn't get his nail trimmers from Rite Aid as he asked me to. They came from Dollar General. Nemans. Okay, man, a lot of y'all people just don't have anything really to say. I mean, just come on. Number 10, I know he's sleeping with her boss. I know she's sleeping with her boss. His wife told me. This one's deleted. The name is. So, wow. Okay, so I'm confront her. Number 11, for months now, I've been hiding how my wallet is completely disintegrating because I don't want a wallet for Father's Day. Okay, well, guy's biggest dick is that from Monty Python. Anyway, yeah, just go buy yourself a damn wallet, then nobody can buy you one because you already got a new one. Number 12. My wife has multiple disabilities and often feels inferior to me because it's just way easier for me to do things like cooking. So I lie that I'm really bad at certain things and that I'd like her to do them instead because she's better at it, like cleaning mushrooms or wiping the windows. Well, I mean, that's not something bad. It's kind of like a white lie. Like you're just basically saying like the things she can do. You're like, well, I'm not really good at those, but that's where you come in. But he kind of ruins all that nice sentimental behavior by his nickname. His nickname is Bukkake Attack. So now I just went from him thinking of his poor little wife, like, in a wheelchair and frail and not being able to move much and, some kind of disease is ravaging her body, but yet she's trying to make a go at it. And he's like, you know what, honey? I really can't clean those mushrooms just as good as you do, or the windows. And I think about all that, and I'm like, yeah, what a really great guy. And then I think about the Bukkake attack part, and I think, and I'm like, what does he do? Like, just like make her sit in the wheelchair and he blows load on her or something like that from a distance. I mean, so now I kind of lost all respect for him. So, well, number 13. He needs to stop blowing his load on his wheelchair-bound wife. Number 13. He doesn't know that I accidentally overheard part of his telehealth therapist appointment when I was changing one day. The office is next door to our bedroom, and he was talking unusually loud. Usually, I can't hear him beyond muffled words, and I can't understand. Nothing bad was said about me, but I did not know the depths of his self-hatred until that moment. He had a therapist appointment and everything. Okay. Yeah, if you want to have your therapist appointment be secretive, either go see a therapist or do it when nobody else is in the house. How about that? I've been going way out of my way to tell him every tiny little good thing he does now. I was pretty complimentary before, so hopefully he doesn't have suspicions, but now I have a laser focus on anything that I had heard him say he hated about himself or was insecure about. My husband is fucking amazing, and he deserves to feel that way about himself too. My thing is that I really don't understand what he's going to the therapist about, because his therapy seems to be that he doesn't believe that he is good enough, which is a very weird way to go about therapy. I mean, usually therapy dealing with like relate. I do believe in therapy dealing with relationships or your relationship or going out there and working on something with somebody else or even just understanding where you stand after a relationship has failed miserably, so that you don't go out there and kill yourself or whatever. And that does happen a lot. I mean, like a lot of people just say, hey, look, I mean, I just don't feel the way I used to feel about stuff, and I just don't. I think it's all in. I get that. I don't know why you. I don't know. It seems like a really weird reason to visit a therapist because you think that you're not good enough at certain things. You want reinforcement on that. That just seems so self-serving. I don't know. It's just me. I mean, I grew up in a different time, in a different era. If you didn't think you were doing a good job good enough, start doing the job better. Don't give a shit. One of the two. How about that? And don't give a shit is probably the easier one of the two. All right, number 14. Farts. We don't discuss them. Don't do it in front of each other. And if accidentally happens, no, it didn't. But oh my God, he lets out the most cartoonishly long farts in his sleep. And it ended on a whistle. Wild. I had to leave the room to laugh. And I can never tell him because he will.

Die of embarrassment. Aliga Levermore. Do this. Record it. Record it and then say, listen to this. Because if he's doing it live, then yes, you need to record it. Yeah. Me, one of the things I know, like a lot of my relationships has always been and are included, was that I pee forever. And it's because I drink a lot of anything. I drink a lot of like Cokes, I drink a lot of milk, I drink a lot of this. And so, like, when I gotta go pee, I pee for water, I'll drink a lot. I mean, I just constantly just, I don't constantly drink stuff, but like, even during the show, I'm just drinking because I'm trying to keep my mouth dry, but not dry, but I'm trying to keep it, moist, moist mouth, anyway, I don't know if I wanted to say that so I'd, freak you out. But, no, I just don't want to, like, dry out. Like, I have a sore throat or anything from it. But the big thing is that, yeah, I do can constantly drink. So it's, you're going to constantly have to pee for long periods of time. And especially if you don't want to get up and go pee. And then you go out and pee, and it's like, wow, artificially, you've been asleep all night. It's going to be like, man, it's going to take a couple minutes here. Anyway, number 15, I smell his armpits when he unconsciously raises his arm while sleeping. Don't get me wrong, his smell is very good, so it isn't a weird fetish. Succubusky, I don't know what the hell he's trying to write there. That's the name of the person. I don't. Okay. So, I this is the weird part. It says when he unconsciously raises his arm while sleeping. So he raises his arm while sleeping. But I don't know if she goes in and tries to smell it, or she just smells it in general. And I mean, we, you know, like she's the way she says it smells very good. Well, do you mean like one of two things? One, you could be saying to me that his underarm deodorant is very appealing and I like the smell of it. Or two, you're like, hey, he doesn't use anything and he's like a, he's like a miner coming out of the coal mine. He doesn't like even wash, and so it smells like that, fungus and bacteria and mold. I don't know. And she likes that. Who the hell knows? I need more explanation. Number 16. My wife thinks I'm scared of spiders. I'm not. I just couldn't be assessed dealing. I couldn't be assessed dealing with them, and now she's just thinks she's my protector. Okay, well, whatever. John Buzz, okay, yes. Number 17. I have shit my pants twice in my life. She only knows about the one time. The other time, she was minutes away from the incident. Maybe you consider your diet. So do some changes in your diet. I don't know. Number 18. Yeah, and you should never tell your wife you ever, took a dump in your pants or girlfriend. Yeah, just go out there and wash the hell out of them in the sink and take those motherfuckers back and say, I don't know, like water got everywhere. I don't know what to tell you. Like, if you're at home alone, you get a lot of better washing opportunities. But all right, number 18. I can open all the jars and reach almost everything, but I'll continue to ask him for help until the day I die. Okay, so you're just asking, just trying to. He's probably bored of like grabbing all the stupid jars for you, but sometimes people just want a little thing. All right, 19. My wife passed away when we were 29. But she never knew that I was a sperm donor for one of my best friend's kids. We didn't have sex. I was just a literal sperm donor, spoot in a cup. Why do you say spoot in a cup? I mean, just you whacked off into a cup, or you dumped into a cup, or you did a donation into a cup. Say something else. Say spoot. Never even heard of like spoot, as used like, blowing your load. So just say blow. I blew my load in a cup and gave her the cup and said, here's my load. Anyway, just don't say spoot. I've never heard that. Just that's. To me, it sounds like somebody that's trying to be in. Like, I'm not trying to be offensive, but I spoot in that cup. Don't be hoity-toity. My wife and my friend's a husband, now ex-husband, thought it was an anonymous donor. Okay, my wife and my friend's husband. There might be a medical. Wait, how did. Oh, your wife and the friend's husband. Okay, so you're basically saying that you helped out a woman. And that's your friend, but she, I guess, asked sperm. That's weird too.
So basically, you guys are you're a couple. There's another couple, and the woman comes to you and says, "Hey, look, I need your sperm. Can you spoot in this cup for me?" And then you go spoot away, and you give her the cup, and then she's like, "All right, I'm gonna put that on my badge." And you're like, "Okay." And then the guy is thinking, "Hey, this must be an anonymous donor." Well, my thing is like, how the hell is it an anonymous donor if you never went to a clinic? I mean, otherwise it's anonymous. It's a non-numous donor, name donor. It's some dude. If it's like from a clinic, maybe they're not gonna give you the name, so then you don't know. But if you didn't go to the damn clinic, there might be a medical document listing me as a donor. Well, maybe he did go to the clinic and donate. I don't know, like, 'cause he's kind of making it sound weird. He just said he, I thought he just spooed in a cup. Like he had a cup around, like, you know, like some kind of Star Wars cup, and he just spooted in that and just gave her the cup. You know, that's what I was thinking. I didn't think he went down and spooted at the medical center place. I guess, yeah, but I mean, I always know that with those places, they usually want you to be the husband, or otherwise they want you to buy their product. And a lot of times they want you to buy their product no matter what because they're making money off of it because they're clinics, and that's what they're there for, to make money. Hint, hint, and I've mentioned this a lot of times, that one of the oldest and easiest procedures in the world to do these days is in virtual fertilization, IVF. And like that's why, like in España, it's like about $3,000. You know, that's about how much it cost, and that's about what it costs to do. But in the United States, it's so overly expensive because they can make money off of it. It's like, yeah, think about it. This process has been around since 1978. I mean, it's not anything new. It's even easier to do nowadays, and with much more success. It's just, yeah. But instead, now you're going to spend $50,000, $55,000, maybe $60,000 for each IVF attempt, and then it's a 20% chance of success. Whereas if you spend $3,000 on a 20% chance of success, then, you know, within, even if it was 10 chances, you spent $30,000, which is still less than what you would spend for one here in the U.S., because España is a better country. At least health-wise, I mean, like the healthcare system, amazing. Anyway, and even the private healthcare is great, you know. But I don't know. Yeah, keep thinking what you're thinking, you know, and you keep getting the same results. The U.S. There might be a medical document listing me as a donor, but he's not very bright. Okay, well then she had a smarter kid. The first two kids were biologically theirs. They wanted a third. He got testicular, lost a nut, and ended up sterile. Okay, well, this guy really likes to make weird words for stuff like spoot in a cup and lost a nut. You know, I can't just say he got cancer, lost one of the testicles, end of story. The now ex abandoned them when the kid was 2 or 3 years old and wheeled out on paying child support for any of their kids. He stayed unemployed and lived with his parents in his house until the youngest turned 18. Wow. So it's not like I cheated him financially. So yeah, but that's still weird. This guy would just waste his time, spend 18 years trying to not work so that, you know, just so you wouldn't have to pay child support. Yeah, he put his name down on the document, so he's the other guy's the father now. You know, I mean, if you put your name on it, that's what happens. That's what counts. That's why, like, we had this other thing. This friend of mine, he said, like, about child support. He said, if they know who you are, oh yeah, you better pay. You better pay, damn. You got to pay every damn dollar. And then you got to go back to the courts and readjust that and pay every damn dollar. But if they don't know who you are as the father, man, nah, you know, who gives a shit? You know, whatever. No, but you don't need to pay for the kid. It's all right. We're not going to look into that. It's just, it's that old saying, like, if they've got you by the balls, they're going to squeeze. If they can't find your balls, well, guess what? They're not going to squeeze your balls. Or as this guy said, a nut. All right, well, let's move on. Oh no, it's still part of here. He's still got a little extra part. Their third kid doesn't look like me, but she's the only one of the three that wears glasses. Is almost 6 foot tall. Her sisters are 5'6" or so, and probably just as coincidence is good at math. Her mother and I pinky swore that no one would find out, but everyone is using 23andMe and Ancestry DNA nowadays.
I never will, but my sister's on 23andMe. Pretty awkward if she ever finds out she suddenly has a niece. The thing is that I wouldn't worry about that if I was him. It's just, so what? People are going to find that stuff out. Like I had mentioned a story about I'd put my DNA on the 23andMe and the Ancestry DNA stuff. That's the same thing. And I met some guy that he had a relationship to me, was adopted, didn't know his parents were. And I was like, and I've said this story many times. I said, look, due to how the percentage is, it looks like you're my grandfather and your grandfather are brothers. And I know who the grandfather is. I met him one time. He ran away from the state of Texas. He did some crime, whatever. And he was gone. He was in Nebraska for a long time. I said, but it's not him because the numbers wouldn't match up. The distance between us. You have to be one of my grandfather's brother's kids. So that's how we're related. And so I said, but I don't know who that is because I only met him once. And I don't know who his kids were. So yeah. And it was pretty funny. Like, and I got to talk to the guy. And I was like, well, it's funny stuff. I mean, hell, look, I mean, you're alive. You should be happy. I mean, you get to get an actual chance at living instead of not being ever existing. So there you go. Number 20, she thinks I graduated from college and I didn't even graduate from high school. Wow, what a loser. Anyway. Number 21, we've been married for 45 years. She doesn't know I have a secret bag of York peppermint panties in my closet. This one had a lot of the goofy, bullshit ones and stuff in there. And I'm like, what the hell, man? Just don't give me bullshit. Give me something real. I mean, why don't you say, hey, she doesn't know that I have a bag of York peppermint panties in my closet, in a bag that's a scrotum from the guy who tried to screw me over last time. Something like that. Why don't you give me that, Don't give me this bullshit about peppermint patties and whatever. All right. Well, anyway, we're going to be right back here on Unexplained Love, the Unexplained Radio Network, unexplainedradio.com. You can join us in the chat room. There were some chatters along while in the chat room. You can be the newest ones to join those. And you can also go, and if you want, when we come back, the wild card line is still open. Got another hour on the wild card line. 469-893-0054, 469-893-0054, plus 1-469-893-0054. This is Unexplained Love on the Unexplained Radio Network. We're going to be right back here in a second, folks. And we got some more weird tales about families and also the weird things that happen of families that are known only to maids. 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

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One of the things I wanted to mention out on this ninth day of April in the year was that, well, we got a lot of different things going on. And I want to say that one of the big things is that I was thinking about, and I'm going to put this campaign out, and we're going to put this back out on unexplainedradio.com. Last year, we were a little bit late in the voting, and we didn't have a whole year collected of anything, really. I mean, because we started, this station started in July last year. Went live at the very end of July. So we didn't have, like, at least 8 months of required. I forget what the criteria is. But this year, we're definitely going up for the 2027 Texas Regional Radio Music and Radio Awards, the TRRMA, I call the Trauma Awards, for Internet Station of the Year. All right, we're going to get on there. We're going to get in the groundwork. We're going to be in that final voting, and we're going to go through the second round and everything else now. 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Again, that is for the Texas Regional Radio Music and Radio Awards. And so, this site, right now it's not open. And if you go there right now, you'll just see, because we're in April, they're going to talk about the big award ceremony they had in Arlington, Texas, back in March for the awards then, the 2026 awards. But we're up for the 2027 awards, and we're going to get it set up, and we're going to put it on there, and we're going to be in the first round of voting, and we want as many people to come out and vote for us and join up the TRRMA. It's free to join. 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You can vote in the first, second, and I think there's three rounds of voting. And the winner will be announced at the end of the voting and will be available to go to the 2027 TRRMA Awards, which, well, I'm not sure if they're going to be hosted in Arlington again next year in March, but wherever they're hosted, the winner will be able to go there and receive their award for the 2027 Texas Regional Radio Music and Radio Awards, TRRMA, website TRRMA.net. Look up that, and we're going to start putting some ad campaigns, and it's going to start coming out. Plus, we're also going to change the AACE, the Appliance Air Care Experts ad, to the summertime one, but I hadn't had a chance to record that one yet, so we're getting it set, and we're going to get it all together. But also look for that, or go on there. 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And with your help, we can win that award. All right. Well, that's it. That's all I wanted to kind of bring up right now, because we're getting into that, and by mid-April we're going to have a lot of this stuff clamped down, and you're going to hear more commercials for the Texas Regional Radio Music and Radio Awards, the traumas. All right, so back to our show. 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Thanks to the chatters in the chat room for chatting away. But again, like I say here, if you go to unexplainedradio.com, the Unexplained Radio Network, you can go find us in there. You can chat with us, or you can do something else all entirely, completely different. You can give us a call on the wild card line. The wild card line is still open for, yeah, about 40 more minutes. The wild card line is open at 469-893-0054. 469-893-0054. For international callers, dial +1, 469-893-0054 for the wild card line here. And you're joining us again on this live episode on the ninth day of April in Garland, Great Republic of Texas. We're here. We're doing our show. We're getting back to the topics, and we just talked about some weird that'll come up, but I'm gonna move this on a little bit down the line to some other stories. So there's some stories that the babysitters and others have been sharing that are just disturbing and just family secrets, I'd say. So let's get into that. Let's start seeing what we're on. All right. Our first one. And these are some weird stories. I'm not gonna say they're not. I mean, you know, sometimes our stories are a lot of funny and they're a lot of gaiety
Well, why is it gaiety? But funny stuff, like that kind of gaiety and liveliness and joyfulness and la la la. All right, whatever. Number one, our first story comes to us and it says, a couple of months ago, I began babysitting for some pocket money. A married couple wanted me to babysit their four children, ages 3 through 11, while they went out on a date night. I was playing snakes and ladders with the kids when one of them wanted some crayons, so you draw. I asked him where the crayons were. He told me they were in the living room coffee table drawer. So I got them, came back in, gave him the crayons, and continued playing with the other kids. He came up to me a little bit later and gave me the drawing. Apparently, it was a drawing of him and his parents having family time. He had drawn his family doing witchcraft rituals, and blood was everywhere. I asked him, what were you guys doing in this picture? He said, Mommy and Daddy wanted to talk to the man. When I asked him who the man was, he said, It was the man I see in my bedroom while I go to sleep. Then he ran off giggling. Once the parents finally came home from their date, I got my money and tried to leave. As I was leaving, one of the parents called my name and asked, with an unnatural smile, there were no issues between the kids and you, right? Okay. That's pretty weird. I mean, I don't know, yeah, that's kind of a ghostly kind of story or something. I don't know, Very odd. He said, when I said no, not at all, the parents slammed the door on me. After that, I stopped babysitting. This was probably one of the creepiest moments I've ever experienced. That's weird. I don't know, the slamming the door thing. Okay. Whatever. Hell. Number two. When I was 18, I worked at an engineering firm, and one of the head engineers asked if I'd like to babysit. Of course, I said yes, because he was the VP of the company, so I would watch his kids for a few hours and take them wherever they wanted, all on the parents' credit card. It was a sweet gig, and I would get paid the same, whether it was for 1 hour or 4 hours. The dad was hot, and the parents would come home drunk, usually with another couple, and I'd see him grope the other guy's wife. I eventually left because I found a new job, and he was arrested shortly after. Turns out he was a kidnapper and abuser. Okay, that's weird. All right. Number three. I was a nanny for a young boy with additional needs. Let's call his parents John and Lisa. John worked for Lisa's parents, who owned a painting company. The company's name was the family surname. One day I noticed John was home from work early in his painting van, but his surname was listed as the company name on the van, not Lisa's parents' surname. I thought it was funny coincidence that he and Lisa had the same surname. So I pointed this out. He froze up, looked a little awkward, and said, Oh, that's because Lisa and I are first cousins. They shared the same paternal grandparents and therefore the same surname. They had been together since they were young teenagers. I'm not sure if this is legal or not, but it's certainly frowned upon here. The legalities of this is pretty. I think in Texas it's still very legal to marry your first cousin. I think Roosevelt was married his first cousin, like Franklin was, and so. But the thing is that yes, in other countries it is pretty damn common. Like in Iraq, it's pretty common too for somebody just to marry. Like there's a couple of people that we know that they're married to their first cousins. It's kind of just, I guess it's just because it's easier because they're there. But I mean, tree doesn't fork that much, and that's a big problem. All right, number four, my aunt. My aunt was a babysitter in the early 80s for her next door neighbors in a small, nice little town where everyone knew the neighbors. The family from Italy consisted of a father and mother and two kids and a grandmother. The kids were young and never went to school, yet they were still incredibly smart and well behaved.
Well, it turns out the father was one of the defendants in a huge mafia conspiracy that involved over $1 billion worth of heroin. It was in the news for a very long time because it was one of the longest federal jury trials in history. It was like 25 defendants all at once. The father of the family and my grandfather were friends, but my grandfather knew nothing about what he really did. Just before the arrest, in many states and countries, the FBI was in our backyard, and my childhood Doberman would bark at them. The family, including the kids, all disappeared around the same time. He was caught and sentenced to 20 years. Okay. Well, that sometimes happens, you know. What is this from? I'm just like seeing this picture. There's like a, you know, they have sometimes pictures in the middle of stuff here. I don't know what that was about. Number five. A family member of mine was a babysitter in the 70s. A couple who lived nearby asked her to babysit their baby a few times. She didn't know them very well, and every time she came to their house, they would tell her the baby was sleeping and not disturb her by checking on her. The parents would come home and relieve her. She never saw or heard a baby, no crying, nothing at all at the time. I don't think my family member thought much of it, but she was told me the story several times because it keeps nagging at her. How could a baby be asleep for the entire time she was there every time? Today, she thinks there must have not been a baby, but has no idea why they hired her otherwise. Yeah, I don't know. Like, I mean, maybe they just needed somebody to stay at the house, and that's, you know, who the hell knows? I mean, I don't know. Number six, I nannied for a very rich family with three kids from the West Coast. Let's see. So from the West Coast, who would come to South Florida to summer vacation every year. The mother was in her 30s and clearly had kids when she was young and was very stereotypically hot. Her husband was a little older, with salt and pepper hair, and was super handsome, very George Clooney-esque. Their kids were all blonde-haired, blue-eyed, and cute. They absolutely adored their parents, and the dad would help the kids and the mom get settled in the house, and then would fly back to California for work. I babysat 3 to 5 times a week from 6:30 p.m. till 2 a.m. Mom would get all dolled up and leave for her wedding ring, leave her wedding ring on the kitchen counter and come home very late, clearly drunk, and sometimes bring men home with her she introduced as her friends. She would then often overpay me, which I never complained about, but I worried for the kids. Wow. Actually, one time when I was like, I think I was in college, like right before college or something. Like, yeah, I was right before college because I kind of had a little break. And then I went to college, you know, and everything else in university. And I was working as a night auditor at a hotel. And this one guy comes in with this woman. And I actually knew who he was. He owned this, like, Italian restaurant. I'd go there all the time. I didn't know his wife. I didn't know he was married or whatever. But he came in with this one woman. And then he just kind of, like, does this, like, you know, fisting movement. I mean, that's what I'm saying. Like, literally, like, he's fisting. You know, like, he's going to go plow her. And the room, this is a while back. So the total for the room was, like, 80-some-odd bucks. And he gave me 100 and just said, just keep it. And I never told anybody about nothing, man. I knew how to keep my lips shut. And a lot of the other reason is also because a lot of those Italian restaurants are owned by Albanian guys and everything. So, you know, they may kill you. He was really good. Like, and then he moved his location. He opened 2 locations and he kept the other location because it was closer to somewhere else. And they just closed and it was really a pain in the ass. This place is called Rianides. It was in Mesquite at the time, years ago. All right. Well, that's Wahapa. Number seven. My sister was 14 in 1982, was babysitting for a family down the street. One night, one of the kids threw up, and the mom ended up over at the house, too. And my mom ended up over the house, too. My mom called the parents, but couldn't find cleaning supplies because the garage was locked. The parents rushed home. Everything got sorted out, so nothing really unusual happened. A few weeks later, that family got raided by the FBI.
They had planted some bombs in a refinery in Texas and had a small arsenal that locked in the garage. That's weird, man. It's weird when husbands and wives are involved in crime. Like, I can understand, like, one of them being in it, but, like, both of them as a couple, so, yeah, this is what we're involved in. And I know this, and I talked about it earlier in the other show about, like, you know, when I was at the fire department, and there was one example where we were in the fire department where there's this husband and wife, and they were involved in crime. And I think they were, like, accountants or so. I forget what the story was, but they had been screwing people out of money. And they were going to get caught, and they got caught, and they were going to get sentenced, and they knew this. So what they did was they got in their car in the garage, and they ran the old hose from the exhaust to the front of the car, like to inside the car, and then they, you know, died that way. And yeah, they were just all kind of, it does something to your skin because they were like a greenish type color. I remember the other guy that was that had died the heart attack, and he would get those. Had a couple of them. He just kind of all purplish. But it's just weird how like your skin can change color like that. Like you know, just because of what's in your body, what you're breathing, all this other stuff. It's weird. And you know, I try to disremember a lot of that stuff. So it's been a while. But no. But yeah, that did happen. It did happen. What was it? Not yeah. There was a lot of weird stories, but I mean, back then in those days, but I mean, those people are, I mean, it's so weird to think that like, you know, those people died so many years ago. And the other thing is like your family, your husband and wife and everything, you're going to go to prison for maybe, I don't know. It's like, you know, it's money. So you're probably going to owe a lot of money when you get out, but you're probably going to be in prison for 5, maybe 8 years. And you got to think about it. It's like, this was like in year 2000 something. And say it was even the year 2000, it wasn't 2000. I remember because it started in August 2000, but it wasn't then. Like, say it was like the year 2000. Okay, you go to prison for 8 years. You're out in 2008. 2008 since now has been, what is that? 60, it's been 18 years. You would have been out of prison for 18 years now, but instead you're dead. So suicide is never really an option. So, and I don't know. But, you know, it is what it is. Number 8, I was babysitting 2 boys, and the older one always told me how rich his dad was. Dad worked in government security, and mom was a hospital accountant, so they were upper middle class with a big apartment, cool cars, expensive vacations, all of those things. Once, the boy told me, "You want to know where my dad got all his money?" He said, he's got a lot of money. He said, from a casino. I thought his dad might joke about it, and the boy heard it, and it turned out his dad did an illegal poker club. I felt underpaid. Yeah, that asshole. Anyway, number 9, I used to babysit for the next door neighbor, who had an 8-year-old girl and a 5-year-old boy. They were an interesting duo, and I was 13 when I started babysitting for them. We all went to school together, so we got off the bus, we'd walk to their apartment, and I watched them. Make sure we got all the homework done, make them snack of the day, and one day we had a half day at school, and I think the mom forgot because we walked into the apartment. I heard one of the doors shut at the time. We thought it was an intruder. So I grabbed the 5-year-old's baseball bat and told the kids to stay in the room while I did some investigating. No, well, really what you should have done is got the hell out of there. You know, because if you think it's an intruder, what are you going to do with the baseball bat? You're 13 years old, whatever. Anyway, I opened the bathroom door and there was the mom half naked with a guy who wasn't her husband. She gave me all the money in her wallet and told me never to speak of it again. I caught her cheating and made do with $400. I babysat for them for another 3 months and then the family moved away. Wow. Wow, it makes me want to babysit somebody because, yeah. That's pretty neat, yeah. He's like, shit, here, just take money. You know, that's pretty funny. Like, it's pretty funny how, like, even kids know. Like, she's 13. She's like, hey, look. Yeah, I know. I got to, like, keep my mouth shut because, you know, I don't want to fuck up this gravy train. All right, number 10.
In the early 90s, I used to watch kids across the street. They were 6 and 9 years old. One night, out of boredom, I started snooping when the kids went to bed, and I found some porn magazines hidden in one of the dad's drawers. But then I noticed something else. There used to be these weekly newspapers you could pick up for 50 cents, with mostly ads for strip clubs and 900 numbers, but also a classified section for sex workers. And he had one of these with a lot of numbers circled. This blew my mind as a religious young teen. I then found a manila envelope under that. Inside was the proverbial binder of women, basically 20 full bios of different women with pictures, the things they would do and won't do, and prices. I had no idea how this thing happened or who would be so organized in providing options. So yeah, I was babysitting while the man of the house was likely going out for paid sex. Wow, that's pretty interesting. There you go. And that's why, well, sometimes that's what happens. This one was Austin Miles. I don't know if that's her name or whatever, but I mean, I'm assuming. Or it's just some joke name. Number 11. I babysat for the local policeman when I was a teenager. He always came home very drunk and in a weird mood, but one time he brought out a homemade Ouija board and persuaded me to take part with his buddies. It was weird, but he always paid me really well. It's not like he was all right. He just this weird guy, you know, just like getting drunk and, you know, he's got some kids and it's like, shit, you know, hey, hang around, man. Let's go play some Ouija board. And it wasn't like the thing that's nice about this. Okay, let me pull this one back for a second. He says, and persuaded me to take part with his buddies. So this wasn't something that he was like, hey, babysitter, you want to play some Ouija board? Or maybe play some Truth or Dare? Let's play the Truth or Dare. No, it was basically, you know, he came home wasted with his friends. He's like, yeah, why don't you join in, man? We'll play some Ouija board. It's fun. You know, I don't know. All right, whatever. Number 12, Herm. I think that's a Parker Brothers product, yes, from the satanic Parker Brothers family. All right, number 12, I babysat for everyone in my neighborhood growing up. One of the kids had very nice parents. They always paid me a ton just for playing video games while the kids slept. I never got a weird vibe, and they never made me uncomfortable, so I figured this was how people reacted when they had money to spare. The only rule that I thought was somewhat strange was, don't go into the basement. Not even their kids could go down there. I never questioned it, though, because as odd as it was, everyone has their quirky rules. I was a teenager making loads of pocket money for basically doing nothing. We eventually moved to a new neighborhood, and I never babysat for them again. But a few years after I graduated, I found out they had been arrested for cooking and using meth in that house. I guess I'll never know for sure if that's what they didn't want me to see down there, but it's the most logical explanation I can think of. I still have so many unanswered questions. Probably so. They're making the myth, you know. Number 13. I was a live-in nanny for a local pediatrician's family and stayed with them for around 6 months. The dad moved overseas to take care of his family for a brief period, so I practically was a second parent while he was gone. During that time, I grew incredibly close to the mom. All right. She told me she had an emotional affair with a mutual friend of hers and her husband's. Okay, so emotional affair. Okay, well, what the hell is that? Like, you cried on somebody's shoulder or something? Anyway. She would show me the conversations, countless you're all I wanted-esque messages. I remember asking how she could do this while loving her husband, and she replied, I don't love him. In hindsight, I was going through my own relationship drama, so it seemed like a bonding moment. My rose-colored glasses fell off when she admitted she flew across the country to go to a resort with him, all while telling her husband she was on a work trip. She justifies her spending
a weekend with him by saying they never had sex, so it wasn't that bad. For reference, she had two toddler twins and a boy entering junior high. Pretty certain the oldest kid knew what was going on. Yeah, that's the thing, too. I mean, really, I feel kind of sorry for the guy that wanted to plow her, because he spent all his money, like, going, or he probably spent some money, or at least, or she spent the money on this trip, and he thought he was going to get laid, and nothing ever happened out of it. So, yeah, so that's a horrible story there. Number 14, I used to babysit as a young teenager, and my neighbors had three kids, age 4, 7, and 11. And their house was really nice. When the parents left, the kids were eating dinner, and the 7-year-old asked for a toy. She said it was in her parents' dresser. I didn't want to snoop around, but I figured I'd quickly go get it for her. I went into the parents' room and found the dresser. I opened the first one, and I saw stacks of cash, which was weird, but not my business. So I went back to ask the girl which dresser it was in. She went over and pointed to the second drawer, and I said, oh, don't open that one because it has bags of sugar in it. That's what I hear mommy say. She grabbed her toy from the fourth drawer and ran off. I took a peek in the second drawer under the socks for bags of cocaine. I was shocked. I put everything back. I left the room. When the parents got back, I took the cash, never babysat for them again. Huh. Very interesting. All right. Okay, number 15. I babysat for a family where the mom would travel across country for work and the dad wouldn't come home till about 2 or 3 a.m. every night. Eventually, the mom hired a private eye to spy on her husband while she was away. And drawers, yes, multiple drawers full of prescription pills were found. I have no clue what they were, but for the most part, it looked like painkillers, and this was just all the tip of the iceberg. I didn't last long with the family. It looked absolutely perfect from the outside, but I've been a nanny for almost 15 years, and they were the worst. Okay, wow, that's pretty crazy, man. I gotta say, yeah, some of those stories, it's just, it's kind of odd. Like, yeah, and a lot of the same stories come back. It's like, well, the people seem like they're normal, they're good people, la, la, la. And at the end of the day, they're just crazy motherfuckers. Yeah, and I'll get to another one. This one's not really, you know, we got a few more minutes left. And I don't think this one's that long. I think these are just a lot of small things. But this is something, like, you know, I kind of wanted just to go over a bit because it kind of just says, like, things that people do for somebody else that makes them feel special. And let's just get into it for a bit because I ain't got much time. And if it's kind of boring, well, hey, it doesn't matter. We're already done with time. But I had another one that was really pretty good. It's hot and sexy, you know, and I know y'all guys like hot and sexy. And unfortunately, it's going to be too long for what I got time for. Again, thanks to our listeners, Canada, Great Britain, everybody else. There's a couple of different in both. And so, and of course, the United States and everywhere. Thanks for all the listeners on Radio Orb, his bot, what, Simple Radio Free, Apple iPhone, Laugh, a bunch of different ones as well, in case that helps you understand who you are. All right. So let's get back to this. He gets up 10 minutes earlier than he needs to so that he can make a flask of coffee before I leave for work. He should make a flask of whiskey and make you a little bit happier. 10 minutes doesn't sound like much, but we both commute long distance for work. We're both shattered, and 10 minutes makes a difference. Okay, more sleep makes a difference. So that's the kind of special thing he does. He can do special things like this. Number two, my husband packs. Husband leaves the interior Hawaiian rolls in the 12-pack for me because they're the softest ones. Yeah, I kind of do that, too, where I'll give the lady the smallest onion ring because that's really the best. It really is. But I like onion rings altogether, so they don't really bother me. Number three, him watching me play a video game that is a genre he usually doesn't play and being really invested in it. Okay, well, he's trying to do something for you. Number four, I made an observation about a utensil size at a restaurant. I prefer small utensils because my mouth is small.
I've had 8 teeth removed for overcrowding. Okay. This guy took his time to find me a tiny fork and spoon to have at his place during time when we weren't spending together. Okay. Well, okay. Whatever. Weird. That's kind of an odd one. But number five, he calmly jumped the car when I killed the battery at 3 a.m. It felt like it was no big deal, and we were in it together. I'm not used to that. Oh, okay. Well, I mean, it's something. I mean, but he's got to get somewhere too, so I don't know how much of a deal it is for you. Number six, my husband always lets me have the first bite of the egg rolls because it's crispy ends. He also lets me have the first sip of his root beer. Yeah, it is funny. Like, I don't see, as much as people, I gotta say this, and a lot of these times, like when you hear stories about women complaining about men and all the stuff they do, you don't hear a lot of stories of women saying, "Hey, look, I always like to give my man this because that." It's, these stories are mainly women who say what their guys are doing for them. Now, maybe the men are just inconsiderate fucks, and they're just not writing about what the women do for them. But maybe I'm just being, but I don't think I'm that cynical. But I do think that's the way things are. Number seven, remembering little things. My current partner always brings me a small gift. And it's something I've mentioned in passing, like some chocolates I fancy trying, for example. He also insists on making sure I get home safely whenever we go anywhere, even though it's out of his way, considering my ex didn't remember my birthday after 3 years together, even though it was 3 days after his. Thoughtfulness means a lot. All right. Number eight. Even if he's really, really busy, he still makes time to call me or do things I want to do. These are just little things that, like people like about somebody else. So these are things that maybe you can incorporate in your relationships or do something or give you hints and kind of just say, look, if I do this, then they'll blow me. Number nine, when we cross the street, he always moves to the side street closest to traffic. It probably wouldn't make a difference if we actually got hit, but it's still sweet, really sweet gesture. The other one was, is I remember, I think it was my first wife said this. She used to say that, like in Mexico in particular, this never really happened in España, but like in Mexico in particular, the guy would walk closest to the street because if the guy walked on the other side and let the woman walk the street, it meant he was pimping her out. That's what she would always say. Part of the reason Europe was is that the guy would walk close to the street because they would, the old saying, they would throw shit from the top windows and it would go in the middle of the street and accumulate there. But then the guy would get hit and the woman wouldn't if anybody got hit because it's closer to the street where all the shit accumulates. But this one here about being the pimp. So if you're a pimp, you should walk closest to the buildings and not closest to the street because that's your hoe. All right. And it ain't about getting hit by cars. Number 10, every time he would visit a specific office building for work, he would make sure to visit their cafeteria to pick me up a corner piece brownie. If he went and they didn't have a corner piece, he would apologize for me bringing me a lowly edge or a middle piece of a cook or a cookie if they're out of brownies. I love him. My thing is that I would rather have the middle part because I don't like the hard. I guess a lot of people like the hard part of the soft. I like soft and soft. Anyway, number 11. When I'm slammed at work and tired and just not in a good mood, instead of our usual healthy meals, he will say, "Do you want just a comfort meal?" And he'll literally drive to the store to get a good Gouda and Fontina cheeses and a crusty loaf of country bread. And make the best grilled cheese with tomato soup. Yeah, I love Gouda a lot. I've never really tried Fontina cheese, but and I guess yeah, some kind of crusty loaf. But yeah, I guess because you can melt that in your soup. That's actually pretty cool. I mean, something nice things. I wanted kind of a nice ending of the show instead of all the drug dealers we had earlier. Number 12, when he helps me take off contacts to put me to bed when I'm drunk. That's nice. You're an alcoholic. That's nice. But how does he help you take off your contacts? I mean, anyway, never mind. That would be one thing I couldn't do.
Number 13, he unwraps the straws and puts it in my drink while I'm still looking at the menu, or fixes me a perfect bite of his meal when we try a new restaurant. I do that too, but I just, you know, I always do the straw thing because I'm already doing the straws. And, you know, might as well continue with the straws. Number 14, all right, when we're dating, I told him I don't like to pump gas. The handle is gross, and the men on the other side of the pump freak me out. Okay. I mentioned this to him one time, once in passing. It wasn't even a real conversation. I pumped gas exactly one time in the past 25 years. Now that's love, ladies. All right. Number 15. When my husband kisses my back when he's half awake, when we wake up in the morning, or touches me when he's half asleep in the middle of the night. Okay. You know, I guess that, you know, proximity more than anything. Number 16, I have autism and am extremely sensitive to noise. When he intentionally does things quieter so that I am in less pain, it's really nice and caring. Okay, and number 17 goes on here. So we just park up. Before I finish, that was another one that's a part of here. It said, finally, here's one written like a dream. Okay, I see what you're saying. Number 17. So we just park up to out for a bit of a longish walk. Nothing too steep or difficult, but it was getting dark and cold, and he could see that I was feeling it. He tells me he's got a hoodie in the back, and we head to the trunk to grab it so I can put it on under my coat. Instead, he took the hoodie he was wearing off, saying, "This one's already warm," had me put it on, and wore the cold one himself. I was shook on how matter-of-factly he did it and how much he felt and cared for it. That's a pretty smooth move, I'll tell you that, because I wasn't even thinking about that. So they went back, they all went all the way to the car, and it's cold out, so he gets the cold one, and he just says, "You wore the warm one." Okay. That's actually pretty good. That's something, yeah, I would say. Yeah, that one is a nice one. I think that was, that's something you got to remember when you got a hot chick with you. All right, that's it. We're out of time, guys. It's been a lot of fun. It's been a hoot. So don't spoot in a cup unless you want to have little babies, I guess. That was the lesson of the day. All right, guys, Unexplained Love on Unexplained Radio Network, unexplainedradio.com. We are done. That is it. That is all I got for you. I have no more, no less. The only thing else I can tell you is, like I said, like we're going to come up with that thing that's going to be on here in a bit, and that where everybody should go out there and give us a trauma award, the Texas Regional Radio Music and Radio Awards, the traumas, the TRRMA.net. We're going to be up for that for the 2027 awards for the Internet Station of the Year. So we're going to try to do that. All right. Anyway, I appreciate you joining us. It's been a lot of fun. We had a lot of fun stories. I think I had fun. Hopefully you did too. Unexplained Radio Network, unexplainedradio.com. Wildcard Line is now closed for the evening. And I do appreciate everybody joining us and having a wonderful time here tonight on this ninth day of April, 2026. We'll see you again next week for some more episodes of Unexplained Love. And as always, Blue Nights. Appreciate it. We will see you next week, folks.